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5: The first World Cup game for the U.S. men's national team gets underway in about an hour.
6: Team USA will begin its quest for a World Cup tonight in front of their home fans at Los Angeles Stadium as the team faces Paraguay in its opening contest. These two squads faced each other in a friendly last November, which saw benches clear in stoppage time. It should lead to a great opening contest in this World Cup, with the Americans trying to silence the critics. Star Christian Pulisic told reporters Thursday that he knows what his team is capable of.
7: We're a really good team. We're able to compete with anyone, and we want to be a real force in this tournament.
6: Kickoff is scheduled for 9 p.m. Eastern on Fox. Tony Genualdo, Fox News.
5: There's a bankruptcy in the bedding business.
8: Sleep Number, the adjustable smart bed company, has filed for Chapter 11 bankruptcy reorganization in New York. It plans to combine with Sleep Country Canada and says stores will remain open during the reorganization process. Sleep Number, based in Minneapolis, has been dealing with high debt. It lost $50 million in the recent quarter. Sleep Number's CEO, Linda Finley, says while the company made meaningful progress advancing its turnaround efforts and strengthening operations, its capital structure, its overall financial structure, remains unsustainable. Ginny Cosola, Fox News.
5: A home where the Reverend Martin Luther King Jr. and other leaders planned strategies during the civil rights movement in the Deep South has been rebuilt at a Michigan museum after being dismantled and moved from Alabama. The daughter of the home's original owners helped open what's known as the Jackson House on the grounds of the Henry Ford Museum in Dearborn. The house is among more than 80 other historic structures in the museum's Greenfield Village. Wall Street stocks rose as oil prices fell again. The Dow added 353, the NASDAQ gained 79. I'm Lisa LaSera. This is Fox News.
9: Hello, everybody. I'm Jesse Waters, along with Joey Jones, Kat Timpf, Lisa Booth, and Greg Gutfeld. It's 5 o'clock in New York City, and this is The Five. Another day, another scandal for the Democrats' shell-shucking sex pest. The New York Post talking to one of Graham Plattner's former lovers, a left-wing streamer, who claims that Plattner bragged to her that the Nazi tattoo was a reminder that, quote, the U.S. was the evil bad guy overseas. And she's got the receipts, mom texts from September 2025, way before the country knew of the nipple scene around the world. She blasted him for his Nazi tattoo, having small manhood, and claims that he tarnished her reputation by using her to step out on his fiance. But P. Hustle thinks Trump's the bad guy.
10: He said you are, quote, the worst than any human being that's ever run for office, probably. What'd you think when you heard that?
11: Well, coming from certainly the worst person to have ever run for office, I take it as an immense compliment. Much of the allegations that have come out as of late are literally just lies. And so, you know, I don't really, they've already gotten to the point where they're moving into just making things up.
9: The Rawbar Romeo also faces separate allegations from another ex that he physically threatened and grabbed her hard enough to leave marks. But apparently that's not a big deal to a New York Times reporter who's considered one of the founding fathers, mothers of the Me Too movement.
12: They're not about a boss and a young female employee being subjected to sexual advances. They're they were mostly made in the context of consensual relationships. There are these like very sensational texts about sex. There are allegations from former girlfriends that are not, the way my colleagues reported them, were not like classic abuse allegations.
9: And let's not forget the Democrats' other experiment to win back men. The Texas vegan, who believes that there are six genders and God is non-binary, Talafrico, knows what a real man looks like.
3: A man takes responsibility. A man upholds his commitments to his family and his neighbors. A man does what's right, even when no one is watching. And here's what real men don't do. They don't lie and cheat their way through life. They don't sell their soul to the highest bidder. Real men serve others. Weak men serve themselves.
9: Let's get a women's perspective here. Joey Jones.
13: What? Great start.
10: He speaks for all of us.
9: Tell me what you think of the latest allegations against Platt.
14: Here's what I want to say. Number one, each individual, one of these things, I've got friends that represent just about every one of them. Like, I've got a buddy that's got a tattoo he needs to get rid of. I've got a buddy that's been terrible with women. I've got a buddy that's, you know, said all the, you know, unspoken truths about the Port-a-John. But we do it in, like, group text, or we do it in by the campfire. We do it in joking. We do it with dark humor. And we do it for a reason that Platner tries to claim, which is almost just like, well, I went to war and war was so bad, so I got to come back and be an a-hole to everybody. And it's like, no, bro, you got to come back and grow up. Like, you eventually got to grow out of it. Like, all those buddies I just talked about, they've gone through programs, they've reclaimed their lives, and they're pushing forward. So you can't both be a veteran that gets to be, you know, terrible in character and everything else because of war, and also ready to go be in the Senate. But I just want to say something we don't talk about. He supports red flag laws for guns. He supports universal health care so you can have taxpayer-funded abortion, gender-affirming care. He's against bans on trans girls in sports. He wants to defund ICE, do congressional investigations for ICE officers. He thinks we should be friends with China and partner with them for climate change. They would be a great partner for that. He wants to remove federal taxes on gas. So we're like, okay, I'm listening. But he wants to replace it with a windfall tax. So anytime oil and gas makes any money, it all comes to us to do a massive federally funded bailout on the infrastructure of solar and wind. So Solyndra all over again. It's okay to talk about the fact this dude's policies are trash. He may be trash too, but we don't talk about the fact his policies are. And you know what? If the people of Maine want that for their policy, then that's who they should vote for. Because I don't think, as bad as his character is, he's worse than half the people in D.C. that are doing a lot better job of hiding it.
9: You think his horrible policies, Kat, are kind of flying under the radar while everybody feasts on his tabloid scandals?
15: Policy is absolutely flying under the radar because his scandals are uniquely bizarre in a way, right? There's a lot of terrible people in politics, obviously. But the fact that this is coming out, that two women are saying he knew this was a Nazi tattoo and still had his shirt off this much is what really blows my mind more than anything. Yeah. I know a lot has come out, but he used this as a defense of like, I obviously didn't know. I had my shirt off all the time. Who would do such a thing? And now that's what I'm asking, because I thought that there's no way he could have known because he had his shirt off so much. That is a strange kind of illness. I don't think people care that much. I mean, with politics now, it becomes this reverse, you know, I know you are, but what am I? But it's like, oh, I know I am, but what are you? Where it's this side did this, this side did this, this side did this. And I think that he could get elected despite all this stuff. But you know what's messed up is, you know what he could never do? Be on Love Island. He could never make it on Love Island. We hold people who are going to be on reality TV shows way higher standards than we do anybody who is actually going to be in a position to make policy that affects the rest of us.
9: That girl, what was her, Frankie? From The Bachelorette.
15: Oh, yeah. Taylor Frankie Paul.
9: Bounced.
15: She did throw chairs in the vicinity of her child that may have hit her child.
9: Yeah.
15: That's maybe a bad example.
9: That is a bad example. I'm kind of close to a better example.
15: I
9: don't watch a lot of reality TV.
15: The spirit of what you're saying, but that was a horrible example. In Love Island, okay, these are all people in their early 20s. There have been three people in the past year that have been canceled either from before they were on the show or after they're on the show for saying slurs. Not great, obviously. Not pro slurs, obviously. However, what they're being elected to is to make out with each other in bikinis, sometimes covered in paint, on an island in Fiji. That is what, so which impacts none of us whatsoever.
14: You're saying the standards are lower for the Senate than they are for
15: they
14: Love
15: are
14: Island.
15: They are way lower. It's not even close. If you were if you were Pocahontas for Halloween when you were 4 years old,
14: right.
15: You can't be on Love Island.
14: Oh, man. That's true.
15: You can't be, but you can have a Nazi tattoo. And also, I love the whole, well, it was mostly consensual because there are allegations of physical abuse.
14: Mm-hmm.
15: So, yes, it's just because politics has gotten so partisan. It was like, well, you know, but the other side did this. Well, you know, but the other side did this. Well, but the other side did this. And then we end up just talking past each other and having, and it just becomes so insane what people are willing to accept.
14: It is pretty insane. I'm learning now that I guess this woman found out that Platner was engaged while she was sleeping with Platner. I never even knew he broke off an engagement. So why was the engagement broken off? That's what we need to find out. What happened there?
16: Well, this guy has had a lot of really bad breakups. And you know it's bad.
15: That doesn't mean anything.
16: You know it's bad.
14: Who
16: because
14: hasn't?
16: One of the ex, no, but like one of the exes even had to get a jab in about like his manhood size. So you know that was a really bad breakup.
14: Ouch.
16: To get that jab in there.
14: But
16: here's the thing. Look, I worked in politics before getting into this job. I was a vice president of a polling firm. I worked on it as a communications director on a Senate race, NRCC, the list goes on. The challenge that Republicans face is at some point you reach oversaturation, where it just starts to be baked into this is just who this individual is. Like, for instance, oh, that's just another woman with Bill Clinton, right? Like, it stops hitting.
15: Totally.
16: Voters just start shrugging it off. Whereas, for instance, if we found out Mike Pence was having affairs, that would be politically devastating for his career because it's contradictory to who he is as a man. Democrats have been behind some of this opposition research that has surfaced against Graham Platner. Chuck Schumer wanted Janet Mills to be the candidate. He recruited her, but that came crashing down on primary night when Graham Platner got over 70% and it was game over. He's going to be the nominee. If I'm Republicans, I'm holding the good stuff I have till closer to the fall because new information is always going to be more potent than what's already baked into the political atmosphere. I also think Platner, he's a creep, but he's an effective creep. He's done a good job of positioning himself, us versus them, the anti-establishment candidate, similar to what Donald Trump has done in the past. The last thing I'll add is ultimately this race could be outside of either candidate's control. What does the overall political environment look like? If it's a wave, it could end up just sweeping Platner into office.
14: Well, the good thing, Greg, about Platner is that now the Democrats can't point their fingers at us about anything.
13: That is true. Once again, we get more freedom because they disown their own principles. You know what, though? There are two cover-ups going on.
14: Mm-hmm.
13: There's the, by the way, Joey, I'm glad you didn't cover up your chest today. the first obvious cover-up is the tattoo. He literally covered it up. And the reason why he covered it up is because he knew that it was a Nazi tattoo. How do you know that? Because there are different stories that he uses.
14: Mm-hmm.
13: Depending on who he woos. So if he's trying to pick up a socialist chick, he says, I had this tattoo to remind me how bad America was. Mm. And then when he wants a right-wing chick, he says, this is to remind everybody I'm a stone-cold killer.
14: Yeah.
13: You know, it was like, this was his flair. This is what he had to get chicks. It's like when I talk about my charity work. But then, okay, so... We, by focusing on the sex and the gossip, we forget that story, and that helps him. The more you focus on the prurient stuff, you miss this stuff. But the bigger cover-up, again, is, as I guess it was Joey started talking about, was the policy. So why isn't the policy, which is horrible, the issue? It's because the policy is excusing his behavior. The New York Times, other places, they don't talk about his policy because that's the reason why they're holding on to him. They hope that if we focus on the women, we won't notice these other things. It's for some reason, the Democrats have chosen this Trojan horse kind of mechanism, the same thing they did with Joe Biden. If it looks like something, we can slip in this radical persona underneath it, just because he has a walrus mustache and a voice like what's he got a voice like? He's got a voice like a
17: Wilford Brimley
13: on Quaaludes. And that way, like, we kind of overlook the fact that he's basically AOC, but worse. He may sound like a Scranton pipe fitter, but he's a purple-haired Antifa screamer. He's another Trojan horse. There are millions of dudes out there with hard jobs who fought for our country who don't spout this socialist crap. Why don't they find that? They don't want it.
14: Well, if he's a Trojan horse, he's a very small Trojan horse, according to the ex.
13: Well, you're the expert.
15: Ooh.
14: Coming up next,

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0: Yeah, the Democrats have a new dynamic duo for 2028. None other than Hunter Biden is hopping on Gavin Newsom's podcast. And apparently the ex-first son is looking to follow in daddy's footsteps by becoming the country's number two.
12: I'm joined today by presidential candidate Hunter Biden, 2028. Yeah. Come on, Hunter. Yeah. What's going on?
13: No.
12: You got more buzz out there than it. You got the president of the United States, Donald Trump, talking about your candidacy. For president of the United States.
13: I had to give you a break for just one day at least.
12: But you know,
13: here's the deal. I'll run, but only as your VP, because the truth of the matter is the vice president's residence is a lot cooler. It's a lot easier job too.
0: Yeah, it looks like dirt bags stick together. Hunter is also defending Graham Plattner.
13: I always say to people, like, show me your phone. Give me access to your iCloud. Let's go through it and pull everything that we can that is inappropriate, that is off color, that is that selfie that you took when you're drunk off your ass and you sent it to your blah blah blah. Like, show me your phone. And if that's the standard by which we are going to judge people, particularly people in elected office, then I don't think we're going to have many people in elected office.
0: Greg, you know, show me your phone. What?
14: Yeah, I'd be after you. All you'd find are dogs and babies. I'm not so sure they're the right arbiters for this standard. However, maybe show me your phone isn't bad for a politician. I mean,
15: it's so bad.
14: No, I think it's just at least we probably would have saved ourselves a lot of trouble with these guys.

0: They can offer to do it. They don't have to do it. But if these are the new male Democrats, you have Plattner, Newsom, and Hunter. They all fit under kind of one, I don't know, umbrella, maybe call it the transactional victimizer. They will agree with your policies if you let them go home with them. I don't, you know, I'm not that interested in the contents of the laptop. The laptop is kind of like the tattoo in the sense that you kind of like forget what the real story is, which is the cover up. And I, for a while there, I was like interested in Hunter as a guest. And then I just kind of realized, you know, he's just using us again. The way he used the government, the way he uses people, he's just, now he's got a new addiction, and it's the spectacle of social media. I think he should be more modest about his political aspirations. Start out with the city council of Oxnard. But and I think the Biden name has kind of been worn out in politics. Maybe follow Dr. Jill, go to med school. You know, she's a doctor.
1: Lisa, so a lot of this comes from Hunter Biden putting out this really long X post. And he starts out saying that, you know, show me your laptop, show me your iCloud. But then he, like, five paragraphs later, he's like, it basically excusing everything he did using Graham Plattner to do it. So he's like saying, hey, I've been through the fire, and Graham Plattner can too.
2: Although I'm a little distracted by his new veneers. They're like too perfect. Have you noticed that? His new teeth. But anyways, yes. So the Hunter Biden is just glad that there's finally a bigger creep than him out there. It's like, no, Hunter, not all of us have videos of us doing drugs with prostitutes on our phones and our iClouds. That's just you. So of course he's going to defend Graham Plattner on that. Obviously, the joke, the quip that Gavin Newsom made about him running for president or being vice president was just tongue in cheek. They were just being silly. But to Greg's point, it's interesting that he would even have him on a show, period. We all know that Jill Biden just came under fire during her book tour by reminding Americans about how much they lied to us throughout Joe Biden's presidency. We know that Newsom kind of stuck with him until the end. He was in spin room after that disastrous debate between Joe Biden and President Trump, saying that you go home with the one that brought you to the dance, still defending Joe Biden. The last thing I will add is that I think the bigger question on 2028 is what do Democrats inevitably believe? This is going to be the first time in over a decade that they actually have to run on something besides just anti-Donald Trump. And we see them right now in the midst of a generational divide, an ideological divide, with people like Mamdani and Plattner on the left in politics. So what does the Democrat Party believe? I don't know.
1: Jesse, I feel like you got an answer for that.
3: Well, I was going to say, I think you got the teeth from bass. Remember, she's given free dentures to homeless addicts. Hunter reminds me of a fire that hasn't been contained. He's got that Trump 2016 energy where he's just going to burn both parties down. On the one hand, he wants revenge on the Democrats for what they did with his dad, but he also wants to burn down the establishment because he said they're just a bunch of inbred elites who bank and holiday at the same spots, and you're never going to deliver real change for the working class unless you get rid of those guys and get a new deal. The thing is, he has a lot of skeletons, but we've seen them.
4: Exactly.
3: We're talking full naked transparency, and he knows where the Democrat skeletons are. So when he runs his mouth, he's dangerous. You can't blackmail him. He's unblackmailable, but you can bribe him because he's still 20 mil in the hole. And I think he's out there kind of looking for a deal. He has leverage because the establishment wants to get rid of him. They kind of hate him, but the left, like the kooky, loony, .com left, they love him because he's like a folk hero. He's a little bit of a gunslinger, a survivor. You know, we've seen him with the pipe.
0: Why
3: he got out of
0: painting
3: it.
0: Painting selling then? I've offered to buy some.
3: Greg, I will go in halvesies with you.
0: You should buy him up.
3: We'll put it in the office.
1: He got in trouble for slinging guns, though. He slung them in the trash can.
3: That is true. But now he's a free man. He's got the pardon in his pocket. He's got the freedom of speech. So he can do a lot of damage, whatever direction you point him into. I'm thinking right now, Gavin probably booked him early to finesse him a little bit out of the gate, because this guy is trouble for a lot of people.
2: You mean it's not just the art that was selling?
3: Yeah, I think he's got his hands out.
1: Move away from Hunter towards Gavin, right? He's got the Gavin. This is Gavin Newsom. He's got his podcast, his show. Like, if he does run for president, there's just hours and hours of him, you know, talking and saying all kind of stuff. Like, I don't know if that's a good thing or a bad thing. Maybe it's like the biggest sleight of hand ever, and he's really just trying to prep for a media career after the governor's mansion.
4: Yeah, that potentially could be the case. But honestly, I prefer Hunter Biden to Gavin Newsom. I do. Like, he's just,

0: Because it is all out there. It is all out there. He's never really pretended to be anything but exactly what he is. He's like, yeah, I smoked a lot of crack. Like, yeah, that's me. Even when all those intelligence officials were like, this is Russian disinformation, he didn't sign that. He was like, maybe it's mine. I don't know. I don't know what I did with it. And I do think that there is something really endearing about that for people. I think he does have charisma. I don't think you get to sleep with your brother's widow if you don't have charisma. But I think that people like Gavin Newsom, he's icky. He's icky. And he's not like, hey, yes, I'm icky. I mean, Hunter Biden's on Twitter still talking about all the stuff he did and acknowledging it and like, yep, I'm that guy. Yeah, I smoke crack. Yeah, that was me. I don't know. There's not a lot of self-deprecation in politics because a lot of people who go into politics are so obsessed with themselves and not in the self-deprecating way.
1: Are you saying that Newsom's ickier than Hunter Biden?
0: Absolutely, I'm saying that, yes.
1: Wow.
0: Absolutely, I'm saying. Hunter's like, yeah, you know what? Yes, he paid women for their time. Okay, but he admits that. And he's like, okay, I'm honest and this and that. And I do think that if you look at anyone's phone ever, there would be something you could find on there that you don't want the public to see. Have I ever smoked crack? No, not to brag, I have not. However, does that mean I want everyone to have access to all my stuff? No, I also do not. I think that's something that's a great point. However, I do think that Gavin Newsom, you know what he is? He's smarmy. Mm. He's smarmy.
1: Ooh, yeah, I've been called
0: I'll
1: that.
0: Take a crackhead recovered, especially
1: recovered,
0: over smarmy
1: recovered.
0: Any day.
1: Okay.
2: Well, to your point about, that was like when Donald Trump, remember in 2016 when they were accusing him of donating to Democrats and he was like, yeah, I can buy them. And then you were kind of like, all right, you know,
1: yeah.
2: Like to your point about Hunter Biden just owning.
1: Brutally honest.
3: Yeah. Okay, we've settled it. Hunter Biden, 2028. All right, coming up next, liberals like Whoopi Goldberg. They're going off the deep end after President Trump made the reflecting pool. Well, he made it great again. Stick with us.
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2: Welcome back. Well, apparently liberals want America to be filthy and disgusting for America's big 250. President Trump's renovation of the reflecting pool is complete, which the president says removed 10 dumpsters worth of garbage from it. And I believe it. But for some reason, cleanliness in the Capitol is driving the left absolutely nuts. The White House is blasting the Washington Post for claiming that the reflecting pool looks almost the same after the renovations. And the ladies of The View are absolutely crashing out.
3: We are, every one of us are working our tails off, and you keep coming to us for some
4: nonsense.
5: Productive words.
4: Stuff.
3: For not smart stuff. None of these folks are making over their reflector pools or building giant arches in their backyards. They're trying to feed their families. They're trying to put gas in the car. They're trying to get to work.
2: Meanwhile, one angry liberal in D.C. went beyond criticism and vandalized the National Mall by burning a giant 8647 into the grass. And we were told that it's not Jim Comey. So, Jesse, let's start with you. So I think everyone should look beautiful on their birthday. Shouldn't America on
6: right.
2: its 250th?
6: Like, you know, when you have people coming over, you clean up. Right? Maybe you buy something new to spruce up the place. You have someone clean up. Well, it's not like Trump's out there digging holes and filling the pool water. But listen, he is building the ballroom is an architectural masterpiece. It's designed in the neoclassical style, which liberals hate because that was the preferred style of the founders who modeled that style after ancient Greek and Roman architecture. They took all of their philosophy from the ancient Greek and Romans. And so when you see these soaring columns and the noble statuary and the exquisitely designed reflecting pools, when you let that go into disrepair, you're doing that on purpose. You're purposely subverting the greatness of America, the bedrock of Western civilization. You want people to be depressed. You don't want them to feel worthy of having big, beautiful things. You want them walking around in public spaces with grime and graffiti and homelessness and crime. So when Trump builds things in this style, it is a direct contradiction of their worldview. He's saying, yes, we are a great country, and we have been a great country. They don't believe that. They believe this is an America in decline. America was never great. So it is a physical and visual reminder of our greatness and our connection to our European heritage, and that's why they're nuts about it.
2: So, Greg, why do you think the left is so oppositional to this? Is it the patriotism? Is it the renovations themselves? Or how do you view this?
7: Well, I think what Jesse said is right on the money. When Trump and when Spencer Pratt said, you don't have to live this way, the best way to do that is to show something aspirational. So when you show, when this happens, you're actually telling the sheep that the Democrats want to convince it will never get any better, that it can. Can you show the before and after thing again? I find this so interesting, just as a weird human. Okay, if you look at, I wish you could get rid of the before and after, but you probably can't. When you look at the before and you look at the after, you can actually have a physical change in you. You actually can know, like there's a foundational feeling that you prefer the thing on the right over the thing on the left. And that is because beauty, like truth, is a fundamental principle. There's nothing underneath it. There's no variables under it. You just kind of know it. And so you need to, I think the left attacks that because they don't like objective values at all, whether it is objective truth or objective beauty. They prefer it to be all up for grabs because they still believe that the center of the universe is the human. There's no higher power. I don't know who said it. You can't attack truth without attacking beauty. It's why Antifa is a collection of just ghastly people. Trans women are like a mockery of femininity, fashion and music and culture. A lot of it leaves you empty inside. You compare the reflection pool to the Obama library.
6: Yeah.
7: Yeah, one is open and aspirational and beauty, and the other is cold artifice. There's something about that that could be explained further by someone smarter than me.
2: Well, you're pretty smart. So, you know, Joey, to Jesse and Greg's point, I mean, isn't our nation's capital a reflection on the rest of the country? Like, if you have a house in a neighborhood falling apart, it speaks poorly on the rest of the neighborhood.
6: Yeah, I guess. I mean, they call it the swamp for a reason. I mean, but... there's a good Guardian article. It was sent in our packet. It's got a little sliding scale, and you go all the way this way, it shows it blue. You go all the way that way, it shows it green and swampy. And it's like, if everyone in America sees that one little like graphic, they go, oh, I see why he did it. That makes sense. It literally looked like a cow pond. I've got one in my front yard. I know exactly what they look like. It looks like this. It's not a big deal. I love that Whoopi Goldberg is so upset that Trump spent 1.5 Somali daycares on fixing this reflecting pool for the rest of the country to enjoy. The thing about public spaces, as liberals should know, is that we make them because we can't all afford them. So we have one that we can all go enjoy. That's what Washington, D.C. is. You can't have a building in the entire city that gets close to the height of the Washington Monument. So we can all go there, and as we're driving in across any of those bridges, we can see it. And it's this, you know, the shining city on a hill. Like, it's okay to believe in the fairy tale. It's okay to have this. It may not be a myth, but it can be the romanticized version of what this country is, because that gives you something to aspire to and believe in. But they're the party of original sin. They're the party of colonialism. They're the party of oppressors. They're the party of you can't make up for the sins of your past, even if you're doing the good thing now. So, of course, they're going to have a problem with making Washington, D.C. look more beautiful, which is ironic because they would have you spend all your money right there in Washington, D.C. They would have it all go right there, and then they could spend it for you on whatever they deem worthy, like Leering Centers.
2: Yeah. You know, Kat, you're a libertarian. How do you see this?
4: Yeah, I low-key don't think it's that deep. I don't, like, see it as, like, a metaphor for, like, trans or oppression or any other things. I think that's what happens. The government does renovating projects. I think you could fairly criticize that it was supposed to be 1.8 million, then it was 14.2 million, if you're someone who criticizes those sorts of things. I definitely am. Most of the people criticizing this are not, right? They do not say anything when Democrats spend so much money on many other projects. If you're going to criticize this, you should take a step back and realize that the issue is there's nothing more expensive project-wise than a government project. And let that apply to your view of the government as a whole, rather than just this one single pool, which, I'm sorry, as a scandal, is about as boring as a scandal gets, that they're doing renovations of the Capitol before the 250-year birthday of the Capitol. I mean, Obama tried to renovate this pool. This is the most normal thing ever. As a scandal, it's so boring. You know what? It could be on Love Island.
2: It's not a Nazi tattoo.
6: I think the pool had a Nazi tattoo.
4: There's no
6: tattoo.
4: Cocaine. There's no sex. There's no.
6: We're covering it up.
4: Yeah, absolutely.
2: What were you going to say, Jesse?
6: I think the pool had a Nazi tattoo. They just covered it up.
7: But everything is a scandal when Trump is doing it.
6: Right.
2: Actually, there you go. All right. Well, I think we solved that. The fastest is up next. Stay with us.

0: Fox News, I'm Tom Graham. The U.S. and Iran are close to signing an agreement aimed at ending the war. Iran's foreign minister posted on X the deal. It's never been closer, but there are discrepancies.
1: Iranian media is reporting that Iran would get billions of dollars up front at the signing. The vice president of the United States, J.D. Vance, said not so fast, posting to Truth Social, quote, "The Iranians are not receiving any cash and no funds are being released for simply signing a deal or attending a meeting."
0: Fox's Lucas Tomlinson. Team USA set to kick off against Paraguay this evening in their first game of the 2026 World Cup at SoFi Stadium in Los Angeles.
2: The U.S. looking to shock the world with a miracle on grass. The message to the team from head coach Mauricio Pochettino has consistently been, why not us?
0: Fox's Jonathan Hunt. 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
23: Welcome back. Double, double, toil and trouble. Keep my bridesmaids out of any puddles. Brides are now dropping $15 on Etsy witches. Etsy witches, in order to cast good weather spells, trying to keep their massively overpriced wedding day safe from a total weather wipeout. I don't know. Joey, this kind of scares me because, okay, maybe, what if it works? What if it works and for $15 you have a good wedding day weather, but you've just cursed your entire marriage?
10: What? Why would you, why would it be a curse? I mean, people have been doing rain dances for, you know, like since before we settled this country. Like,
23: oh,
10: it's a rain dance, all it is. I mean, you know, I don't know what tribe they're from, but yeah, it's rain dance.
23: Etsy, they're from the Etsy tribe. They're finding these witches on Etsy, Jesse.
24: Well, where else are you gonna find a witch? Brooklyn?
23: Yes, I was gonna say Brooklyn.
24: Women are superstitious. You guys do all kinds of stuff. I mean, we are too, when there's money on the line. Like if I need someone to blow on my dice, go, boom. Mm-hmm. That's how we do it. What you guys care about like? Weddings, we care about money.
10: Describe that person that you would want to blow on.
24: Anyone except a guy.
25: Not Graham Plattner.
23: Okay. I don't know. I was raised very, very Catholic, I would let you blow so I'm my still dice, like, I'm still a little scared.
1: It makes me uncomfortable for some reason. But how do you know someone's a witch? Like, what makes some a witch?
23: They say they are.
1: Yeah, but this isn't Harry Potter. There's not like a school or the Hogwarts school of witchcraft and wizardry. You know, so like, I feel like it's just a scam. How do you know if the person's a witch?
7: Well, you wait and see what
1: they're
7: the weather's
1: like. You're just like making it up.
23: It's great, though. It's great, though.
7: If she sinks, she's a witch, right? Is that right? Or if she floats, that's what it is.
24: Yeah, right.
7: If she drowns, she wasn't a witch.
23: One of these stores, Greg, is making over $1,500 a week casting weather spells.
11: That is amazing. I am with you. There needs to be like a good housekeeping seal for witches.
23: Right.
11: Because it's self-identification. It's like, I can't say I'm a chiropractor. I've tried. It doesn't work. I bought a van. I parked it out in front of places. Doesn't work. This is exactly like men saying they could be women. It's like, we have to go, oh, okay, you're a witch. Okay. But you know what? It's a vocation only for women, which is sexist.
24: We can be wizards.
11: Yes.
7: If you want to go,
11: first you have to say you're a woman, and then you could say you're a witch.
7: But in all seriousness, if you want a good weather witch, I think Fox Weather keeps them locked.

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10: Players who own a PlayStation 4 won't be able to enjoy the next Call of Duty game. Developer Activision confirming in a post on X, the next installment in the popular shooter franchise will not be developed for the previous generation console. This will be the first game in the franchise not supported by the PS4 since 2013's Call of Duty Ghosts. It comes as several developers, including Sony, have also begun winding down their support for the console. Roblox revealing a new program for creators. The online game creation platform describing the upcoming Roblox Reality as a hybrid architecture system designed to help develop photorealistic visuals. Roblox says the upscaler integrates their existing cloud system and game engine with AI-supported video world models, allowing for more enhanced graphics and detailed textures. An early version of Roblox Reality is set to be released later this year or in early 2027. Brian Holmgren, Fox News.
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2: Fan mail from Mike. This is a good question. You can rewrite the ending to a movie. What's the movie? How would you change it, Joey?
0: Wizard of Oz. She just gets stuck there forever.
14: What?
0: Yeah.
2: That's funny. Well, at least you didn't say Roots. All right. Kat?
3: I haven't seen enough movies to answer this question. I like how they all end. Sorry. I want Happy Gilmore to win. And that's like the only movie I've seen. So I don't know.
2: Couldn't Happy Gilmore end in a better way?
3: No. Well, if Chubb stayed alive, that's not at the end. That's in the middle. If the question said middle, I would totally know how to answer it.
1: And if he kept his arm.
0: No, you can be without a limb, Lisa. You can still have a happy and full life.
3: This is the double amputee side of the table.
2: Jesse.
14: I was going to say Back to the Future, but Michael J. Fox never actually gets back to the future, and he gets stuck in 1957.
2: Mm.
14: And then he slowly disappears from that picture. You remember that?
2: Yes.
14: That was crazy. That spooked me when I was little.
1: I have one.
2: Yeah.
1: So How to Lose a Guy in 10 Days, she would actually lose him because you can't do all that crazy stuff and a guy still loves you.
3: Yes, you can.
1: I'm not.
3: You can do way worse stuff than that.
0: Oh, that's funny. That's good.
1: That's like Exhibit A.
3: You really can.
2: I think the first Star Wars, Luke Skywalker should have been killed.
14: Yeah. What?
2: Yes. Think about all the time we would have saved not having to listen to Mark Hamill for 40 years.
0: I knew where you were going with that.
2: Killed him off in the first season. I would have liked to see the shark in Jaws live, because that would make sense for Jaws 2. I never understood how you could do Jaws sequels if the shark is dead.
14: Jaws Jr.
1: That's a really good point.
2: And in Love Actually, the plane would crash.
14: See, I never watched that.
2: Yes. Do I have time for another one? Are we out? If you were in a band.

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2: Days, she would actually lose him because you can't do all that crazy stuff and a guy still loves you.
3: Yes, you can.
2: I'm not.
3: You can do way worse stuff than that.
4: That's funny. That's good.
2: That's like exhibit A.
3: You really can.
5: I think the first Star Wars, Luke Skywalker should have been killed.
4: Yeah. What?
5: Yes. Think about all the time we would have saved not having to listen to Mark Hamill for 40 years. Killed him off in the first season. I would have liked to see the shark in Jaws live, because that would make sense for Jaws 2. I never understood how you could do Jaws sequels if the shark is dead.
4: Jaws Jr.
2: That's a really good point.
5: And in Love Actually, the plane would crash.
4: See, I never watched that.
5: Yes. Do I have time for another one? Are we out? If you were in a band, what would you name it, Lisa?
2: Can you come back to me?
5: There's no come back to me. You'll just have to lose your turn.
2: No,
4: the cuticles.
5: The cuticles.
4: Cuticles.
5: That's very good, Jesse.
4: I just came up with it.
5: Kat?
3: I don't know, but I want to be the drummer.
4: That's not how this works.
5: You're not answering the questions.
3: Well, because I don't... I-

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1: See, I never watched that.
2: Yes. Do I have time for another one? Are we out? If you were in a band, what would you name it, Lisa?
3: Oh, man. Can you come back to me?
2: There's no come back to me. You'll just have to lose your turn.
3: No.
1: The cuticles.
2: The cuticles.
1: Cuticles.
2: That's very good, Jesse.
1: I just came up with it.
2: Kat?
3: I don't know, but I want to be the drummer.
1: That's not how this works.
2: You're not answering the questions.
3: Well, because I don't, that's what I would call the band.
1: I Wanna Be the Drummer is a terrible name for
3: a band. I Wanna Be the Drummer.
4: The Drummer Girl.
3: That would be the name of the band.
4: That could be your band.
2: All right, Joey, save this.
5: The Steel Toes.
6: I'm out.
2: Go ahead.
4: Well, no, actually, it's not funny.
2: But it doesn't have to be funny. It just has to be real.
1: We're not surprised.
2: Why are you trying?
4: No, I told Jesse during the commercial break because they said 1 minute and I was like, that's 60 seconds. And he was like, your jokes are terrible.
1: Don't tell them again.
4: Okay, fine.
2: No name?
4: Yeah, not it.
5: No nummy.
2: You know what I would do? I can't believe no one's done this yet. I want to be, if I would start a band tomorrow, it would be called the Dixie Chicks. Why not?
1: Yeah. Why not?
2: Why not call yourself the Dixie Chicks? It's out there. It's for you.
1: Oh, you can take that back.
2: Yes.
1: Because they changed it.
2: They changed it.
1: What did they change it to again?
2: The Chicks.
1: The Chicks.
2: Take it.
4: The lead singer
6: Such
4: looks
6: misogyny.
4: Hideous now.
2: All right.
4: Making fun of
2: One more thing is up next. Stop it, Lisa.
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3: Where does the money go?
2: Into your big fat salary.
3: Are we like a liquor store now? We're selling booze to our viewers. Where does this money go?
2: To us, Greg.
3: Oh, it does?
2: Yes,
3: to us. Never mind then. Thanks, America. Buy your wine. Tonight, we got a great show. Tom Shalhoub, Jim Norton, Tyrus, and somebody named Cat Timpf. That's tonight at 10 p.m. Hey, let's do this.
4: Greg, what the heck is that with Bruce Hume? Do you know what an umi is, Jesse? Here's an umi. Show the umi, for God's sake.
2: That's an umi.
4: It's a baby tapir.
2: It's a primitive
4: solitary herbivore. It's often called a living fossil, not unlike Brit Hume, because they've roamed the earth unchanged for 20 million years. It's a mix between a pig and an anteater. They're odd toed ungulates, most closely related to horses, zebras, and rhinoceroses. Adorable white stripes. Spots.
5: It's almost so ugly, it's cute. I think
2: that's right.
3: I've heard that before.
2: Okay.
3: By the way, they have a funny habit of intentionally pooping in the water to hide their scent for predators.
5: Heard that.
3: So I'm not alone.
2: You're not coming to my pool party. Joey.
6: Turned the page on that one. All right, the Global War on Terror Memorial Foundation unveiled a memorial. It looks like an architecture like that sits out in front of a hotel. I'm not a big fan. It's got grass growing on top of it. It was designed by a Japanese man, so that's very American.
5: Why'd you pick it?
6: I'm just saying, like, you can weigh in. You can go to their website and let them know how you feel about it. And I suggest we do just that.
2: Are you saying to downvote on the War on Terror Memorial? Okay.
5: Right.
2: That's what we're doing, I guess. Kat?
5: Really important, come see me do stand-up comedy on the road. New Mexico, Honolulu, Oxnard, Irvine, California, Henderson, Nevada, Hagerstown, Maryland, Scottsdale, Arizona, Naples, Florida, and North Tonawanda, New York. Also, ooh. I guess a guy in Nantucket caught a shark. So if we care about that, look at that. Wow. Look at that. Could you imagine doing that?
6: I mean, anybody could catch a shark on the beach.
2: He just sat on it.
3: You hate everything, Joey.
5: Yeah, Joey. It's a great white shark.
7: Eat in your Wheaties.
6: I'm kidding.
2: All right, that was a very good one. Lisa, I'm sorry. I bet it was a really great joke.
5: It was the best. Everyone's
2: have a good
5: so
2: night,
5: bad.
2: Everybody.
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8: A key surveillance tool set to expire. I'm Lisa Lacera, Fox News. The Foreign Intelligence Surveillance Act failed in the House this week.
9: Legal authority for the government's foremost intelligence-gathering weapon to foil terrorism, FISA Section 702, expires tonight. There's worry about unprecedented vulnerabilities this summer. A bipartisan coalition tanked an emergency FISA extension in Congress. FISA siphons the calls, emails, and texts of foreign intelligence targets. But a court ruling says the government can still track suspect communications, despite a lapse in the law. However, it's unclear if telecommunications companies will provide digital breadcrumbs to the government, lacking a congressional safeguard.
8: Fox's Chad Pergram. Democrats voted against the measure because they want Bill Pulte, the acting director of national intelligence, to be removed, arguing he doesn't have the intelligence experience for the job. The U.S. and Iran appear to be on the verge of a deal to end the conflict.
10: Today we've been hearing different messages from Tehran and Washington, which with each side trying to play up their side of this this deal, but American officials are increasingly optimistic. This is the deal that they have been laying out. They say that a potential peace deal with Iran includes the destruction and removal of Iran's nuclear material, Iran dismantling its nuclear program, no sanctions relief until compliance, opening up the Strait of Hormuz, and ending funding of terrorist groups.
8: Fox's Max Gordon in Dubai. Elon Musk, a trillionaire as of today, after his company SpaceX went public, he spoke virtually as members of his company rang the opening bell at NASDAQ this morning.
7: I told people this. I said, look, we're probably going to fail, but, you know, we should give it a try, because if we don't, if there's not a new company that enters space, we will never be a truly space-faring civilization.
8: SpaceX closed at just over $161 a share.
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8: A federal judge takes another step to block the Trump administration's so-called anti-weaponization fund.
13: A U.S. District Court judge in D.C. is extending an injunction on a Trump administration operation of a $1.8 billion settlement fund intended to compensate people who claim to have been victimized by the U.S. government for political purposes. But the court order comes as acting U.S. Attorney General Todd Blanche tells Congress the White House will not proceed with what's been called the anti-weaponization fund following strong bipartisan backlash. The fund was created as part of President Trump's lawsuit against the IRS for allegedly leaking his tax information. Eben Brown, Fox News.
8: Pope Leo XIV is warning human traffickers that they will face God's wrath for exploiting the desperation of migrants, demanding they stop and repent. It was during his final day in the Canary Islands, the epicenter of the African migration route in Europe. Leo had been fulfilling a wish of Pope Francis to visit the Canary Islands to commemorate the lives lost at sea when migrants make the dangerous trip from West Africa to Europe. Several renewable energy groups are suing the Pentagon, accusing the government of slow-walking national security reviews for wind farms on private property.
14: President Trump signed an executive order upon taking office suspending new on- and offshore wind projects on federal land. After a judge ruled against the executive order, the administration began buying out wind farm developers. Now, several renewable energy groups say the Pentagon has slowed down the national security review process for wind farms being built on private property, putting at least 106 projects at risk. The groups argue $47 billion have been invested in these projects and that they will create jobs and enough power for millions of homes. A Pentagon spokesman has previously said reviews are complex and require interagency coordination and that they must ensure they do not impair national security or military operations.
8: Fox's Jessica Rosenthal. I'm Lisa LaSera. This is Fox News.
15: Good evening. Welcome to Washington. I'm Shannon Bream in for Brett Baer. Elon Musk becomes the first trillionaire as his SpaceX company goes public. Lawyers for the man charged with assassinating Charlie Kirk accuse prosecutors of misconduct. The outgoing director of national intelligence releases files about government funding of foreign bio labs and a first look at the latest newly released declassified material about UFOs. Breaking tonight, uncertainty about the status of the latest peace effort between the U.S. and Iran. While both sides say a deal is close, there are differing accounts about what may be in it. Correspondent Lucas Tomlinson leads us off tonight from the White House. Good evening, Lucas.
16: Good evening, Shannon. A senior administration official says the White House is 80% of the way there to signing a memorandum of understanding with Iran to kickstart a new 60-day implementation period. The Strait of Hormuz would be opened, the U.S. blockade lifted. Iranian media says billions in sanctions relief would be available up front at the signing. The Trump administration says not so fast.

0: Vice President J.D. Vance says Iran will not be receiving any cash up front or sanctions relief for signing the Memorandum of Understanding. He adds, if the Islamic Republic of Iran meets its obligations, then economic benefits will flow to them and to the entire region. The contours of the agreement look like this, according to the U.S. Highly enriched material destroyed, taken out of the country. Iran not to procure or build a nuclear weapon indefinitely. Allow inspections to ensure compliance, end funding to terrorist networks, and open the Strait of Hormuz. When asked when Iran could first see sanctions relief, a senior administration official tells Fox, quote, the president has said his highest priority is getting the enriched material out of the country, destroying it. So they have to do some things related to that in order to get any sanctions relief. President Trump shot down rumors that Iran would maintain control over the Strait of Hormuz. The terms that Iran leaked out to the fake news have nothing to do with the terms that were agreed to in writing. Iran's foreign minister sounding optimistic today. The Islamabad Memorandum of Understanding has never been closer. Pakistan's prime minister, who brokered the highest-level talks between the U.S. and Iran in nearly 50 years, agrees. We can confirm that a final agreed-upon text of the peace deal has been reached, and Pakistan is now working closely with both sides to finalize the next steps. Peace has never been this close as it is now. U.S. officials say the signing of the memorandum could happen as soon as this weekend. Reuters is reporting the UAE is set to unleash billions of dollars in sanctions relief and funds to Iran. UAE denies the claim. Shannon?
1: All right, Lucas, also this weekend, there's this big UFC fight. There's also been a legal fight over the fight. What's the latest?
0: Well, Shannon, a federal judge has cleared the way for the UFC's fight card this weekend. This after two plaintiffs complained that this was an illegal for-profit event at the White House. And right now, there's about 4,000 seats on the South Lawn of the White House around this octagon, and another 80,000 are expected nearby in the Ellipse. And if you want to see this fight on TV, you're going to have to pay for it, Shannon, on a streaming service. You're going to have to log in. Shannon?
1: I suspect many, many will. Lucas from the White House, thank you very much. So stocks rose after oil prices fell on optimism over a possible deal with Iran. The Dow gained 354. The S&P 500 finished ahead 37. NASDAQ rose 79. For the week, all three markets were up about 0.2 percentage point. So you can now become a part of the Elon Musk financial empire. His company SpaceX went public today with trading beginning on the NASDAQ. Now that makes Musk the world's first trillionaire. Fox Business correspondent Grady Trimble takes a look tonight from Chicago. Hello, Grady.
2: Hello, Shannon. Elon Musk and his aerospace company are making history with the largest ever stock market debut. After today's trading session, SpaceX is the seventh most valuable company in the world, worth even more than Musk's other company, Tesla. SpaceX raised around $75 billion today. That's more than double the previous IPO record holder, Saudi Aramco, from 2019. Combined with existing shares from before the startup went public, SpaceX is now worth a staggering $2.1 trillion. Shares started trading on the NASDAQ under the ticker symbol SPCX just before noon at a price of $150 per share, immediately surging well above the IPO price. It closed at $161 per share. Today's trading confirms the strong demand in the days leading up to the IPO, with more investors trying to get in on the action than the number of shares that were available. SpaceX is made up of the reusable rocket business, as well as Starlink satellites and its AI business. Critics say the stock price is too high, considering the company lost nearly $5 billion last year. But investors are betting on the future, and Musk described today what that future looks like to him before remotely ringing the opening bell.
3: Whoever you are watching this, SpaceX wants to be able to take you to the moon, take you to Mars, and ultimately beyond. And I'm confident at this point that with the incredible team that we have here at SpaceX, that we will do that for you.
2: And even if you don't buy it directly, SpaceX stock will soon be in Americans' 401ks and other retirement accounts. Thanks to recent rule changes, SpaceX could appear in some index funds in a matter of just days. Shannon?
1: Okay. Grady Trimble from Chicago. Thanks, Grady.
2: You bet.
1: Breaking tonight, outgoing director of National Intelligence Tulsi Gabbard is revealing new evidence of longstanding U.S. government funding for more than 120 bio labs in more than 30 countries. Senior national correspondent Rich Edson joins us tonight with more on this. Good evening, Rich.
4: Now, good evening, Shannon. Well, the outgoing director of National Intelligence, Tulsi Gabbard, claims the United States government knowingly withheld the full existence and funding of these laboratories from the American public, that U.S.-funded bio labs in places like Ukraine could be vulnerable because of Russia's continued assault there, among other risks around the world.
5: Many of these U.S. government-funded bio labs are currently or have previously engaged in research using hazardous and highly contagious pathogens, and in some cases included dangerous gain-of-function research with very little visibility or oversight.
4: And gain-of-function research enhances pathogen, makes them more dangerous, so scientists can study them and develop vaccines to fight them. Officials in the Biden administration, like Dr. Anthony Fauci, repeatedly denied the government funded that type of research. Other Biden officials said these overseas labs are legitimate, publicly disclosed facilities designed to track disease outbreaks and secure Soviet-era biological materials.
6: Russia has a history also of inventing outright lies like this, which is the suggestion that the United States has a chemical and biological weapons program, or Ukraine does, that they're operating. Russia is the country that has a chemical and biological weapons program.
4: Peter Daszak, he's the former head of EcoHealth Alliance that directed U.S. grants to Wuhan, responded directly to Gabbard today, writing, quote, "The funding of these labs was publicly reported and is part of a long-term commitment to de-weaponizing biological research following the collapse of the Soviet Union. That's why Russia put out a disinformation campaign about them, which Gabbard is now fueling." Last year, the U.S. government debarred Daszak and EcoHealth Alliance from receiving federal funds for 5 years, concluding they failed to fully report enhanced coronavirus research that critics say was gain-of-function research, Shannon.
1: Man, there have been questions about this for years.
4: Years.
1: So interesting new information. All right, Rich, thank you. Thanks. Good to see you. NATO commanders are evaluating new defense plans after the Pentagon informed allies it will reduce some military assets dedicated to Europe. Senior Foreign Affairs correspondent Greg Palcott has details tonight from London.
7: The Trump administration is making cuts to what it contributes to NATO, and the North Atlantic Alliance is scrambling. Among the moves, a U.S. military source tells Fox News, U.S. F-16 and F-15E fighter jets will be reduced, reconnaissance aircraft decreased, aerial refueling tanker jets will be cut, an aircraft carrier and a submarine group redeployed, and a bomber group reassigned. According to a statement from the commander of the U.S. European Command, Air Force General Alexis G. Grinkovich, there has been an unhealthy codependence in the NATO force model on U.S. forces. President Trump, Secretary Hegseth, and others have been clear that this needs to change and it will change. The potential reality of simultaneous conflict in multiple theaters demands it. Still, this comes at a critical time for NATO, with Russia at war with Ukraine and threatening Europe itself. British Defense Minister John Healey resigned this week, saying the country failed to spend enough on its military. UK Prime Minister Starmer defended his commitment to British forces.
8: When it comes to defense, it's my number one priority.
7: Longtime observers say the U.S. moves are more aimed at encouraging all NATO members to up their game.
9: We need Europe to step up. They need to show some gumption. They need to support us just like we would them, which we have.
7: NATO Secretary General Mark Rutte, cited for his closeness to President Trump, was reassuring.
10: The United States remains fully committed to NATO. We see that commitment every day, all over the alliance.
7: There's a NATO ministers meeting next week and a NATO leaders summit next month. At both of these gatherings, we're told, member states will come forward and help fill gaps left by Washington's moves. Shannon.
1: All right, Greg Palcott in London. Thank you, Greg. Up next, Maine's embattled Senate nominee gets some public support from a guy who knows about controversy, Hunter Biden. First, though, beyond our borders tonight, ousted South Korean President Yoon Suk-yeol and his former defense minister are sentenced to 30 years in prison. Yoon was convicted of abusing his power after ordering drone flights over Pyongyang in 2024 to heighten tensions with North Korea and justify declaring martial law at home. Yoon was previously sentenced to life in prison over the martial law imposition. A ship carrying nearly 100 tons of food and essential goods arrives in Cuba. It's part of the humanitarian aid that several countries have sent in recent months as a U.S. energy embargo continues. And this is a live look at London, one of the big stories there tonight. London prepares to mark the official birthday of King Charles III on Saturday. It will include a parade featuring about 1,500 army soldiers, 200 military horses, and thousands of spectators in the streets. The king's actual birthday is November 14th, but they always do the celebration in June. To some of the other stories beyond our borders tonight, we'll be right back.

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13: Federal judge is extending a court-ordered block on the Trump administration's creation and operation of a $1.8 billion settlement fund for compensating people who claim to be victims of a weaponized government. Earlier this month, Acting Attorney General Todd Blanche told Congress that the government is scrapping its plans for the fund in the face of fierce bipartisan backlash. The Kennedy Center Board has filed an emergency request with the Federal Appeals Court to stay a district judge's ruling that references to President Trump's name be removed from the building by the end of today. An earlier appeal was denied. Last month, the judge said the president's name was illegally added to the iconic Washington Performing Arts Facility. The website has already dropped the name. Also tonight, the Washington National Opera is suing the Kennedy Center, saying it $17 million in donated funds have been illegally withheld from the group. The opera ended its affiliation with the Kennedy Center earlier this year. Even before the 26 midterms, a lot of people, yes, are looking ahead to the 2028 campaign, and we've got news on that tonight. First, some support for Maine's embattled Senate nominee from Hunter Biden. Here's correspondent Mark Meredith.
14: I'm 99.9% certain is that Graham Plattner is no Nazi.
15: Tonight, former first son Hunter Biden is defending Democratic Senate candidate Graham Plattner, who won Maine's primary Tuesday. Plattner has generated concerns on the left over past comments about rape, women, and violence, and sent sexually explicit messages to women while married, as well as his choice to once wear a Nazi-era tattoo on his chest, which has since been covered up.
14: I don't think that he's a racist in any way. I hear the way that he talks. He was a veteran, a combat veteran, and he came back, you know, he had some real issues.
15: Biden talked politics during a podcast with California Governor Gavin Newsom, a potential 2028 presidential candidate.
14: I'm saying, if you do and you win, then you become the leader of the Democratic Party. And

0: people fall in line.
1: With the midterms inching closer, Democrats are making moves. New York Mayor Zohran Mamdani and Vermont Senator Bernie Sanders will hit the campaign trail next week, advocating for Democratic Socialist candidates in New York's primaries. Politico reports former Biden Chief of Staff Ron Klain is advising California Progressive Congressman Ro Khanna ahead of a potential presidential run. But some Democrats want the party to focus on past problems, like border security. In an upcoming book, former Ambassador to Mexico Ken Salazar blasts the Biden administration over handling of the southern border. Salazar says he begged for a border czar to run point on interagency coordination. He never got one, and instead the moniker was inaccurately and problematically affixed to then-Vice President Kamala Harris.
2: There's another Biden alum who is ruling out a possible presidential bid, and that is former Commerce Secretary Gina Raimondo. She had dropped hints that she wanted to run for president. She even says she wants the job, but Shannon, she says just right now is not the time. So no plans for Raimondo in 2028.
3: Well, I love how we've just gone right to 28.
2: Yeah.
3: You're on
2: ahead.
3: It.
2: Yeah.
3: Thank you, Mark.
2: You bet.
3: So tonight, we take a look at military veterans who are running for federal office this cycle. There are more of them right now than in any year since 2018. Here's Chief National Security Correspondent Jennifer Griffin.
4: Duty, honor, country.
5: A record number of female veterans are running for Congress, 95 to be exact, a 137% increase from the last election cycle 2 years ago.
4: Those words were instilled in me at West Point, but to career politicians, they're just a meaningless slogan. It's why I volunteered to defuse bombs in Afghanistan.
6: People say you're crazy for jumping in to run for Congress. Why would you do that right now? I said, because that's exactly what I was trained to do in the Marine Corps.
5: And it's not just women veterans who are running. 752 veterans across all 50 states are seeking federal office this cycle, the highest number that the nonpartisan vets group With Honor Action has tracked since it began monitoring veteran candidates in 2018. 41% are post-9/11 veterans.
7: This is not a red wave or a blue wave among veterans. It's a service wave, truly. Frankly, veterans is one of the few groups in America, one of the very few, that still has trust across party lines. It's a sacred thing in this divided time to have that sense of cohesion.
5: Democrats in particular are focusing on recruiting military vets, especially in swing districts that they hope to flip in November. Meet the Hellcats, four Democrats running for Congress. Their nickname pays tribute to the first all-female Marine unit that served during World War I. Maura Sullivan, a Marine veteran of the Iraq War, running in New Hampshire. Rebecca Bennett, former U.S. Navy helicopter pilot, running in New Jersey. Kate Connolly, an Army combat veteran, running in New York. And Joanna Mendoza, a retired U.S. Marine, running in Arizona.
8: It's that deep, abiding love of country and patriotism that's driving these women, like all the veterans who are stepping up to serve around the country, to step up and say, you know, we're not going in the right direction here. We're not happy with the country we have, and we have an obligation.
9: About half of the military veterans running are Republican, 40% are Democrats, and 10% are independents. Shannon?
3: All right, Jennifer Griffin, thank you so much. Up next, what the defense team is attempting to do in the case against the man accused of killing Charlie Kirk. First, here's what some of our Fox affiliates around the country are covering tonight. Fox 36 in Toledo, as police arrest a suspect in a shooting that left 12 people wounded at a crowded neighborhood street festival last weekend. Police say a fight between rival groups apparently escalated into two people shooting at each other, although they were not among the wounded. Fox 11 in Los Angeles, as Pasadena police release video showing an officer accidentally shooting another officer. This apparently happened last September. Authorities continue to investigate what they're describing as a horseplay incident. And this is a live look at New York from Fox 5. One of the big stories there tonight, Taylor Swift becomes the youngest woman ever inducted into the Songwriters Hall of Fame. The 36-year-old thanked her family for moving from Pennsylvania to Nashville when she was just a teenager, saying she will never be able to express her gratitude. That is tonight's live look outside the Beltway from Special Report. We'll be right back.
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12: This is House Call for Health. Medicaid recipients will have new work requirements under a bill passed by Congress last year, with Nebraska recently becoming the first state to put new rules in place. The rules will apply to those enrolled in Medicare under an expansion that allows more low and middle income earners to qualify for it. In Nebraska, that's about 70,000 people out of a total of nearly 350,000 Medicaid recipients in the state. Under the new requirements, enrollees ages 19.
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3: Breaking tonight, lawyers for the man accused of assassinating conservative commentator Charlie Kirk are seeking more time to prepare, limits on evidence, and sanctions on prosecutors. Senior correspondent Claudia Cowan is in Provo, Utah tonight with the details. Good evening, Claudia.
18: Good evening, Shannon. That's right. A legal setback today for the man accused of assassinating Charlie Kirk. Tyler Robinson lost his bid to postpone his preliminary hearing, now less than a month away. His defense team wanted to hit pause while appealing the judge's previous ruling allowing cameras in the courtroom to the Utah Supreme Court. It's unclear when or if that appeal will be heard, and Judge Tony Graff today denied that request, signaling the need to move things along. The defense also going after hearsay evidence, including written witness statements and a recorded interview with Robinson's lover and roommate, to whom he allegedly confessed. Now, hearsay is generally admissible at preliminary hearings where the burden to show probable cause is low. But Robinson's lawyers argued that since they won't be able to cross-examine witnesses directly, hearsay in this case should not be allowed. The defense also asked the judge to sanction members of the prosecution for talking to reporters and allegedly violating a gag order after the media jumped on a defense filing that claimed a ballistics report did not confirm a bullet match to the rifle allegedly used by Robinson. In fact, the report said a match was inconclusive because the bullet shattered into fragments, and prosecutors say they had to set the record straight.
19: We were concerned about the media stories that were saying, first of all, that the bullet, in fact, did not match, and that therefore we had no case, that we had brought a groundless prosecution. That was our concern.
18: The defense says, as punishment, the prosecution should be ordered to drop its pursuit of the death penalty for Tyler Robinson. The judge says he will issue his ruling on this issue on June 22nd. Shannon, the preliminary hearing now set to begin July 6th.
3: Okay, Claudia Cowan in Utah, thank you very much. Texas authorities say a man who killed one person and injured 10 others today in Midland had shot at police just days earlier during a chase. 45-year-old Victor Meta Villarreal was already being sought by officials. Police say he fired at officers and bystanders before barricading himself in an abandoned veterinary clinic. He was found dead inside the building a few hours later. Police have not said how he died. Breaking tonight, we're getting a look at newly released unclassified Pentagon files about UFOs. They include reports of glowing orbs seen by people in the northeastern U.S. Correspondent Matt Finn shows us tonight from Los Angeles. Good evening, Matt.
20: Hi, Shannon. The War Department says a cluster of these new videos all take place within 25 miles of each other in an undisclosed location in the northeastern United States, described as sparsely populated. One video was from last July around 9 p.m. A couple took video of an iPhone 14 of what they describe as a brilliant red sphere. The center appeared to be a white plasma sun about the size of a basketball. The initial orb they spotted moved to the left, and a second identical orb appeared. The witnesses say the orbs moved in silence and in tandem, as if tethered together. Now, not far away from that sighting, months prior, in October 2024, around 6:50 at night, an eyewitness reported seeing a plasma-like sphere hovering above a pond at about 2,700 feet. At times, the primary light source seemed to separate into smaller points. The object remained generally in one spot until it disappeared. And in November 2021, 5 a.m., an iPhone 12 captures video described by an eyewitness as triangle orbs. Again, the light source first appeared as one, then dissolved into multiple lights. The FBI says it assessed the person who reported this event to be highly credible. The War Department says it's compiling even more video. Writing today, the Department of War and our agency partners are actively working on the next release of UAP files. Now, the Trump administration says its website, war.gov/UFO, is committed to transparency on UFOs and has received more than 1.7 billion hits since it launched on May 8th. Shannon.
3: All right. A lot of interest. Matt Finn, thank you very much.
20: Yep.
3: This is a Fox weather alert. Millions of Americans are watching the skies this weekend for severe storms. Numerous tornadoes and powerful straight-line winds ripped across communities in northern Illinois and northwestern Indiana Thursday, destroying homes, toppling trees and power lines. Nearly a 500,000 customers across the region were still without power early today. We're just hours away from the potential expiration of a key surveillance tool used by the intel community. Chief Congressional Correspondent Chad Pergram tells us where things stand tonight from Capitol Hill.
21: Lawmakers are scared.
22: And I hope and pray to God that nothing happens in this country where an American is killed.
21: Legal authority for the government's foremost intelligence gathering weapon to foil terrorism, FISA Section 702, expires tonight.
23: And it's a very inopportune time to allow the authorizing statute for 702 to lapse.
21: There's worry about unprecedented vulnerabilities this summer.
24: I think that it's completely irresponsible not to, to have FISA go dark at the beginning of the World Cup.
21: A bipartisan coalition tanked an emergency FISA extension in Congress.
25: It should have been voted down, and I don't say that lightly.
26: We don't have the guts to fix it, and I'm tired of hearing people are going to die.
21: FISA siphons the calls, emails, and texts of foreign intelligence targets. But a court ruling says the government can still track suspect communications, despite a lapse in the law.
27: Data can still be collected for a year after it expires. So I don't think it's as dire as some think it is.
21: However, it's unclear if telecommunications companies will provide digital breadcrumbs to the government, lacking a congressional safeguard.
28: But the issue is you don't know how the telecoms would respond, and that's that gray area.
29: That is a gray area, and it's one of the things that we're going to have to work through.
21: Croner, the FISA expert, says people shouldn't worry now, but has a caveat.
23: The carriers are going to become, in my view, increasingly uncomfortable with not having statutory protection for their part in 702 collection.
21: When covering Congress, you're only as good as your sources. The same in spycraft. Spooks can't track possible terrorists if the telecom data disappears. Shannon?
3: Yeah, and few have better sources on the Hill than you do, Chad. So thank you. Great to see you tonight.
28: Likewise. Thank you.
3: All right, we're about 2 hours away from kickoff of the first Team USA World Cup match of the tournament. The Americans take on Paraguay from Los Angeles Stadium. Chief correspondent Jonathan Hunt is there right now with a preview. Good evening, Jonathan.

0: Good evening, Shannon. The fans are here too, and it all starts right here, right now. The US looking to shock the world with a miracle on grass, which frankly is what it would be if this US team were to win the World Cup. They have been training well. I've watched them over the last 3 weeks. The spirit is there, the togetherness is there, the determination is obvious. And now they prepare to take the first serious step on this journey. Paraguay, their opponents tonight, it's a team they should beat, a game they must win for momentum and belief to build.
1: We want to be a real force in this tournament. I think that's what we want to show to everyone. I think we know, you know, from the inside what we're capable of. And now it's about showing it.
0: That man, Christian Pulisic, will be vital, but it's in defense that the U.S. may be vulnerable, and that's where Chris Richards could be the key to U.S. hopes. He's a brilliant defender who, now that he's recovered from injury, could add the speed and organization that I found lacking in the U.S. warm-up games. He tells me he's ready for the challenge and the pressure.
2: Do you feel like the pressure is building as you get closer to Friday?
3: No. I think a lot of us play in a lot of big clubs, and we've played in a lot of big competitions. And for us, the pressure is what we have inside of the group. You know, we try not to rely too much on what people are saying on the outside. We know that we have a certain standard that we want, which is to win games.
0: So all of these fans are ready. They're flocking in for kickoff in just about 2.5 hours' time. The message to the team from head coach Mauricio Pochettino has consistently been, why not us? The message to the country, to quote that other soccer legend Ted Lasso, is believe. I believe, Shannon, do you?
4: Yes, I do, Jonathan. I love the energy. Why
0: good,
4: not
0: good
4: us?
0: To hear.
4: All right, thank you so much. So the biggest FIFA World Cup ever keeps rolling after the whistle. James Corden, along with Rio Ferdinand and Ian Carmel, recap the biggest moments every single night. It is FIFA World Cup on Fox After Hours with James Corden tonight at midnight on Fox. Don't miss it. Up next, the panel with the latest on a potential Iran peace deal and this week's winners and losers.
5: As we reach America's 250th year, America is on trial. Can this country still live up to its founding promise, life, liberty, and the pursuit of happiness? The Case for America, an argument on behalf of our nation, now in stores.
6: Fox News, I'm Tom Graham. The U.S. and Iran are close to signing an agreement aimed at ending the war. Iran's foreign minister posted on X the deal. It's never been closer, but there are discrepancies.
7: Iranian media is reporting that Iran would get billions of dollars up front at the signing. The vice president of the United States, J.D. Vance, said not so fast, posting to Truth Social, quote, the Iranians are not receiving any cash and no funds are being released for simply signing a deal or attending a meeting.
6: Fox's Lucas Tomlin. Team USA sets a kickoff against Paraguay this evening in their first game of the 2026 World Cup at SoFi Stadium in Los Angeles.
0: The U.S. looking to shock the world with a miracle on grass. The message to the team from head coach Mauricio Pochettino has consistently been, why not us?
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17: It's a great deal for the United States and for the Middle East. Everybody's approved the deal. Now we'll get it finished up.
18: Color me skeptical. Those announcements have fallen flat before.
19: I have full trust in the president. I'm very proud of President Trump. Every step of the way, he's projected strength.
6: Any indication that the Iranians are going to renege or they're going to draw this out should be immediately result in the resumption of military strikes without any hesitation.
13: Let's see if it does. Let's bring in our panel. Byron York, Fox News contributor. Matthew Continetti, scholar at the American Enterprise Institute. And Wall Street Journal opinion columnist and USA Today White House correspondent Francesca Chambers. Great to see all of you. It may feel like a little deja vu. Here we are. Are we on the cusp of a deal getting done? Byron, what does your gut say this time around?
3: I'm sorry, but I'll believe this one when I see it.
13: Okay.
3: I mean, how many times has this happened? I don't know. Look, I think there will ultimately be a deal. I heard a senior administration official today say they thought there was 75% chance that this would happen. Mm-hmm. Well, there's 25% chance it won't happen. And they still seem to be far apart on whether this is really going to be performance-based or not.
13: Mm-hmm.
3: And the huge, huge red line for the administration is Iran has to start giving in and doing things before they get any money back.
13: Yeah, and the president has said he wants this to be the opposite of the JCPOA, because critics of that were like, the enforcement, the inspections, all of that felt very toothless to a lot of people. But as you talk about whether there's going to be sanctions relief or unfrozen money, financial benefits, the vice president took to X today to say this. The Iranians are not receiving any cash and no funds are being released for simply signing a deal or attending a meeting. The deal is structured to ensure that the U.S. and its allies' concerns are prioritized and that if the Islamic Republic of Iran meets its obligations, then economic benefits will flow to them and to the entire region. The president is going to get us a good outcome, he says, one way or the other, Francesca.
4: And we heard Secretary of State Marco Rubio testify to this effect when he was grilled on Capitol Hill for many hours this month as well. I think that the criticism that's coming towards them, to your point about the performance-based, Byron, is that while they're saying that, you know, they're not going to get any benefits to reopen the Strait of Hormuz and they're not going to get anything until, you know, they meet these certain benchmarks, those are part of the details that we still just don't know. I mean, they don't know either, right? Like, those are the part of the agreement that hasn't even been formalized as part of this. This is just a memorandum of understanding. That's going to be worked out in some sort of final agreement that

0: could be 60 days down the line, 90 days down the line. We simply don't know.
1: I mean, Matthew, do you think that this ends in a negotiated deal and an MOU or something like that? Or do you think this goes back to kinetic action? And that's, you know, those who say that's all that Iran understands, they're stringing us along. It's not going to be a deal on paper. It's going to be on the battlefield.
2: I think we're stuck in neutral. I think we're stuck in this pseudo ceasefire we've been in for months. And that is, we ramp up kinetic action and tensions. Markets start getting a little bit panicked. And then President Trump says the deal is imminent. And Washington might be waiting for details, Shannon, but the markets love this news. And so we're going into President Trump's birthday weekend with stable markets, falling gas prices, falling oil prices. That's exactly what he wants. Next week, though, we're going to have to toggle back probably to some threats if we actually want to get this MOU signed.
1: Yeah, and the revelation from the president this week that we've been getting oil out of the region, and that's in part why you're seeing better prices at the pump. You have something to
0: add? I was going to say, well, next week the president will be at the Group of Seven meeting, yep. Right? He'll have to be talking to Italy and France and America's closest mm-hmm. allies, and he has had stiff criticisms of them because he doesn't feel like they've done enough to help with the war effort. So I would expect that regardless of what happens here, this is going to be a main topic when he meets with European allies next week.
1: Okay, probably not the top of his list, but somebody he has talked about is Hunter Biden. And Hunter Biden is out there doing podcasts and all kinds of things. Here's a little bit of him joking around with California Governor Gavin Newsom about them joining a ticket together in 28.
3: You got the President of the United States, Donald Trump, talking about your candidacy for President of the United States.
4: I had to give you a break for just one day at least.
3: But it's look,
4: here's the deal. Here's the deal. I'll run, but only as your VP, because the truth of the matter is the vice president's residence is a lot cooler. It's a lot easier job.
1: Well, his dad has done both of the jobs on the ticket. But Matthew, I mean, there are a lot of Democrats who are like, why do we have the resurgence of the Bidens right now? That's the last thing that they want to unearth and have to discuss all over again.
2: I think I liked Hunter better as a painter than as a podcaster. I know why he's doing this and why the former first lady has a book out, which is the Bidens need money. They need cash. The real question is, why is Newsom doing it? Why is Gavin Newsom having Hunter Biden on his podcast? And I think it's an interesting 2028 story for Democrats. Is Kamala Harris inviting Hunter Biden onto her book tour? I don't think so. I think Newsom wants to be the candidate of the Biden legacy.
1: Mm. Okay, in the meantime, Hunter's also talking about on the podcast, like, nobody out there is going to want to be subjected to the access and the intrusion he says that he has. He's like, I say to people, give me your phone, give me your iCloud. Nobody wants to do that. And Francesca, that's probably true for all of us.
0: And there's no love lost, to your point about the Bidens, between Kamala Harris and the mm-hmm. Bidens. Now, they say that everything's fine, right? But when she wrote in her book, as she potentially runs for president in 2028, she had some fairly, you know, severe criticisms of how she was treated by Biden world. But as you're raising this idea of 2028, right, it's not just Gavin Newsom who's out there right now. It's there's a bunch of different folks out there. Kamala Harris on a book tour, Josh Shapiro on a book tour. I mean, a number of these folks have in their various different ways been, you know, setting the stage.
1: Well, and there are all these questions about, obviously, who takes up the mantle in 28. Bernie Sanders saying today, like, I'm probably not going to have another run at this. But his wing of the party, and, you know, you see him on stage there holding hands with, you know, New York City's mayor, Zohran Mamdani, the AOC wing, that kind of thing. I mean, both parties, you always have to decide who's calling the shots within your party. Which wing is it going to be in 28?
5: Well, they haven't decided yet. First of all, we should say that Bernie Sanders is 1 year older than Joe Biden. Mm-hmm. Still doing pretty good, I got to mm-hmm. say. Listen, I think the progressive wing or the socialist wing of the Democratic Party is definitely having a moment now. And you're seeing Mamdani want to flex his muscles with some House races in New York, see if he can challenge and knock off some sitting Democrats right now. So they're having their moment, and this has not been decided, and it's not going to be decided until the presidential race gets going.
1: Well, and Matthew, in the more immediate future for Democrats, they've got to have this conversation about Graham Plattner, because you guys have probably all asked them. I have, too. It's really hard to get from some of them an answer about whether or not he has their backing. They're going to endorse him. They're going to walk away from him. But he's their nominee now.
2: He is, and he was Bernie Sanders' pick. And when you look at the winners of these congressional primaries going into this critical midterm election, it's Bernie Sanders candidates who are doing very well. Another big primary in Michigan mm-hmm. that's going to pit the Schumer candidate against the Sanders candidate on August 3rd. The Sanders candidate wins that primary. We could be in a repeat of 2022, where weak Republican candidates cost their takeover of the Congress. the Sanders candidates might not be able to perform this fall in 2026.
1: Well, as we wait for those winners and losers, we have tonight's winners and losers. Francesca, kick us off.
0: Okay, so my winner for the week was Taylor Swift because she is the youngest woman to have ever been inducted into the Songwriter Hall of Fame. And my loser, Shannon, was this hot, hot weather. Ooh. And it might rain on Sunday, though, during this UFC fight.
1: And on the president's birthday and this whole 250 celebration they have out there. Byron, I don't know about you. I like the hot weather, but I am a seventh generation Floridian. So the humidity, the heat feels good.
5: I'm from Alabama, and I don't like it.
1: That's why we have air conditioning. All right, who are your winners and losers?
5: My winner is Elon Musk, and there are 1 trillion reasons why. First trillionaire because of the SpaceX going public. My loser, this is serious, the Vandals, who somehow marked 8647 into the National Mall, this anti-Trump message that caused so much trouble for James Comey. How did they get away with it?
1: Well, and I feel like there are cameras everywhere here in D.C., so we're going to get to the bottom of that. Matthew, who have you got?
2: My winner is Senator Eric Schmidt, the MVP of the congressional baseball game. His incredible catch at third base made the SportsCenter top 10 plays.
1: Loved it.
2: Republicans won 11-2. It's their sixth consecutive win. My losers is also sports related. It's the San Antonio Spurs.
1: Uh-oh.
2: I mean, giving up the 29-point lead in that amazing Knicks comeback. That's at least the second game of this series, Shannon, that they have blown. They have a chance for redemption tomorrow night.
1: Mm-hmm.
2: They better take it.
1: We'll be watching. All right, panel, thank you very much. Great to see all of you. Up next, it's Friday. You know what that means. Notable quotables.
6: The numbers don't lie. Bret Baier is number one for the biggest interviews. More Americans turn to Special Report than anywhere else.
7: Do you think you'll get to phase two?
8: You've got to get Hamas to disarm.
6: When the world is watching.

0: top 10 plays.
1: Loved it.
0: Republicans won 11-2. It's their sixth consecutive win. My losers is also sports related. It's the San Antonio Spurs.
1: Uh-oh.
0: I mean, giving up the 29-point lead in that amazing Ooh. Knicks comeback. That's at least the second game of this series, Shannon, that they have blown. They have a chance for redemption tomorrow night.
1: Mm-hmm.
0: They better take it.
1: We'll be watching. All right, panel, thank you very much. Great to see all of you. Up next, it's Friday. You know what that means. Notable quotables.
2: The numbers don't lie. Bret Baier is number one. For the biggest interviews, more Americans turn to Special Report than anywhere else.
3: Do you think you'll get to phase two?
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2: When the world is watching,
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2: Bret Baier has the interviews that matter most.
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9: 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No illnesses have been reported in connection with the product. 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
12: We just made a great settlement of the war with Iran.
15: Biden's always been bipartisan, and the Democrats changed that today. And
16: there is really a very simple step, replace Bill Pulte.
12: We get a very talented person, Jake Layton.
17: There were government employees in Minnesota who reported the fraud.
18: If we don't change the culture, we are just going to put out new fraud.
19: The jury has sentenced Carmelo Anthony to 35 years behind bars.
5: We're just relieved that we got such a long prison sentence.
4: This case was built off of race.
11: SPLC is using money to stir up racism.
8: We don't fund hate groups.
7: You're under oath. 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
24: The comeback began when the Wu-Tang Clan performed.
1: Hmm. You never know what's going to do the trick. All right, Monday on Special Report, a time capsule is just about to be buried steps from Independence Hall as part

0: part of the America 250 celebration, we're going to tell you what is inside. Please join me for Fox News Sunday. My guests include Homeland Security Secretary Mark Wayne Mullen and Senate Armed Services Committee members Deb Fischer and Jack Reed. Thank you so much for watching Special Report. Enjoy your weekend. I'm Shannon Bream in Washington. The Ingram Angle is up next.
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2: 1 year ago, Cardinal Robert Prevost was elected Pope Leo XIV as the first American to ever become the Bishop of Rome. In the first official biography of the Pope, author Elise Allen says Leo has a special message to American Catholics.
3: Building friendship, building community, remembering that in spite of our differences, we can be friends and we can treat each other as human beings. You know, I think that's his big message.
2: And it's a message that has been tested and making headlines in the last few weeks as the Pope and President Trump sparred over disagreements about the war in Iran. Allen was the first journalist to have a lengthy interview with Pope Leo after his election, and she says Leo has a quiet strength that may surprise people, but one that can take on the world leaders. He was well prepared to stand his ground even against the President of the United States.
3: I think Leo, you know, was not entirely surprised by that, but he also said very clearly he is not trying to attack anybody with what he says. He's trying to preach the gospel, and I think he sincerely means that.
2: For Fox on Faith, Lauren Green, Fox News.
4: I'm Ashley Dvorkin with a Fox Celebrity Profile with Andy Serkis and Iman Vellani of the animated adaptation of Animal Farm. Serkis directs, produces, and voice stars in the retelling of George Orwell's 1945 dystopian novella, along with a star-studded cast, which also includes Seth Rogen, Gaten Matarazzo, Glenn Close, and Woody Harrelson. Vellani plays two piglet characters in the film, and it's her first time doing voice acting.
5: Incredible. I mean, you should have heard that in the booth. It was amazing to witness what Iman was doing, bouncing off between those two characters.
6: And he was doing all of the voices. Like every single animal. Yeah. And it was distinguishable, different voices. Like, it was so cool. I was watching the master work, you know?
7: Well, yes, because Andy's such a visual storyteller. So when you're doing like the next project, what's important to you?
5: As a desire to still have a collective experience, I still think we want to be immersed in a project and not necessarily just have stories told to us as 2D.
4: Ashley Dvorkin, Fox News.
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9: A deal. I'm Lisa Lucera, Fox News. A senior Trump administration official says the U.S. and Iran are about 85% of the way there on reaching an agreement to end the conflict.
10: A 60-day implementation phase. Pakistan's Prime Minister Shehbaz Sharif has been mediating discussions between the United States and Iran. He posted, quote, "We can confirm that a final agreed-upon text of the peace deal has been reached, and Pakistan is now working closely with both sides to finalize the next steps." President Trump suggested there could be a signing ceremony in Europe as early as this weekend.
9: Fox's Rich Edson in Washington. This is the U.S. military says Iran launched multiple one-way attack drones in an attempt to strike commercial ships transiting the Strait of Hormuz. President Trump says with the help of Venezuela, the U.S. has killed the leader of the Trende Aragua gang, posting on Truth Social that the U.S. has killed Nino Guerrero. Trende Aragua has been labeled by the U.S. as a terrorist organization. Guerrero was charged in New York federal court with racketeering, conspiracy, and other crimes, including support to terrorists, and offenses that go back more than a decade. And the Trump administration ordered to restore history and science materials at national parks.
11: Conservation and historical organizations sued the Trump administration, alleging the U.S. Department of Interior has been engaged in a sustained campaign to erase history and undermine science. President Trump had directed the Interior Department to ensure parks and monuments not display elements that inappropriately disparage Americans' past or living. Plaintiffs argue since, national parks officials have been removing or censoring exhibits that share factually accurate information about U.S. history and scientific knowledge, including about slavery and climate change.
9: Fox's Christian Goodwin. A federal judge has rejected a request to pause a court-ordered deadline to remove President Trump's name from the Kennedy Center. 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
4: Lawyers for Tyler Robinson, the man accused of killing Charlie Kirk, have asked a judge to block prosecutors from seeking the death penalty over comments they made in the media about a bullet fragment recovered from Kirk's body. The judge is expected to rule at a later date. Another 3 decades in prison for the ex-leader of South Korea.
5: Ousted President Yoon Suk-yeol, already sentenced to life in prison for a rebellion conviction connected to his martial law decree in December 2024, receives another sentence, this one for 30 years. His defense minister was handed the same penalty from a court in Seoul. The latest penalty linked to Yoon allegedly ordering drone flights over Pyongyang in 2024 to ramp up tensions with North Korea to justify declaring martial law. The North said the South dropped propaganda leaflets in October 2024. Yoon's lawyers ripped the ruling, saying the flights were in response to the North dropping trash-carrying balloons into the South earlier that year.
4: Fox's CJ Papa. Voter support for President Trump has dropped among two key groups, according to new polling.
6: A review of AP NORC polling over the last 2 years found that heading into the 2024 election, 48% of independent voters without a college degree supported the president. Now only a quarter of them do. Roughly 3 in 10 independent voters with a college degree supported the president heading into the election. Their support has dropped a bit, down to about a quarter as well. A review of the AP NORC polls over time found Hispanic voter support also dropped. While 46% approved of him heading into the election, support of President Trump dropped to just 15% during last fall's government shutdown, and now among Hispanics sits at near 25%. Jessica Rosenthal, Fox News.
4: Anthropic will donate $150 million to launch a fellowship program called Claude Core that plans to help nonprofits effectively use artificial intelligence, sending 1,000 people to various organizations for a year. The company also donating $200 million to support displaced workers. I'm Lee Silasara. This is Fox News.
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11: 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That's the goal he was looking for! It's Raul Jimenez!
9: Goal! The USA is the place to be.
12: We'll have visitors probably from close to 100 countries, but when the time is up, they'll have to go home.
9: Plus...
13: Hey, those are cool tats, man.
14: Oh, this?
13: Uh-huh.
14: 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No regrets.
7: Fox News alert. Tonight, a senior White House official tells us that Iran has agreed to a deal and that they're 75 to 85% confident it'll be signed within the next couple of days. They're not even negotiating over terms anymore. The framework has been agreed upon. The only discussions left are logistics, where and when to sign it. We're told that we've gotten buy-in from Iranian leadership, which includes the political and military factions. There's always a chance some hardliner scuttles it at the last second, but even Iran's foreign minister says, quote, the deal has never been closer. The president told Axios that a deal could even be signed this weekend. So what changed? The last 3 days of strikes. The president demonstrated he was willing to resume major combat operations. The Iranians did not want that. The Iranians took a beating on the coastline, territory they've been using to terrorize the strait. The other game changer, Project Freedom had restarted. The U.S. Navy was secretly escorting tankers through. This really chipped away at Iranian leverage.

0: and showed America's commitment to freedom of navigation. The energy secretary says we were moving 7 million barrels a day out of the Gulf, and Iran couldn't do anything to stop it. They realize they're not dealing with Barack Hussein Obama anymore.
1: I will tell you, President Trump has the guts of a riverboat gambler. They look at infidels like you and me, and they say, yeah, you can lie to those guys. Don't worry about it. Nothing's going to happen. They never ran into a guy like President Trump. And I think President Trump has really brought pressure on him, and I think we're going to see what happens now. Do they buckle under that pressure? I think they will.
0: So here's the memorandum of understanding that could be signed as early as Saturday. The strait immediately reopens and will lift the blockade if the waters remain calm. Also, no tolling, ever. And here's the big one. The Iranians have agreed in principle to destroy and remove their enriched uranium. This will be supervised by the United States and the International Atomic Energy Committee. It's buried deep as a skyscraper. To extract it, it's dangerous, it's volatile, and pretty technical. But in terms of the timeline, it's going to be removed quickly. Once it's out of the country, then and only then does Iran get sanctions relief. There is going to be vigilant inspections, and Iran will not fund terrorism. If they do, they will not receive any economic benefits. The broader goal is to establish peace in the Middle East. This means Iran must behave like a normal country, not sponsor terrorism. We will only unfreeze assets when they do what they've agreed to do. Senior administration officials tell Primetime that Epic Fury did $1 trillion of damage to Iran. $1 trillion. Gulf allies have agreed to invest $200 billion in infrastructure and energy projects to rebuild. This creates stronger ties between the countries. Economic integration almost always prevents war. But this reconstruction of Iran is tied to Iran's performance. This entire deal is performance-based. The deal also folds in Lebanon. Israel will not attack Hezbollah there, but if Hezbollah attacks Israel, Israel can defend itself. Iran's got to keep Hezbollah on a leash. If they don't, no sanctions relief. Netanyahu was briefed on the deal, and he's comfortable with it, we're hearing, as long as Iran complies. He's a little bit more skeptical of the Iranians, but if they perform, he likes it. This deal, if it goes through, Iran is giving us a long-term commitment, no nuclear weapons. We're eliminating their stockpile of uranium. Their nuclear scientists have all been killed. Their three nuke sites are all buried deep underground. Their military, for the most part, has been decimated. Their steel and industrial plants have been obliterated so they can't rebuild their military. Now, if this deal goes through, Trump will be traveling to the G7 in France next week with a crowning achievement. The defeat of the world's number one sponsor of terror, full denuclearization, the reestablishment of the world's free flow of oil, and a Mideast on the precipice of a lasting peace. Fox News senior strategic analyst General Jack Keane joins us now. General, from what you're hearing about the contours of this deal, how do you feel about it?
2: Well, everything I've heard so far, you know, obviously from the administration, seems pretty positive, and we're moving obviously in the right direction. You know, the stuff we've heard out of the Iranians, obviously, there's likely people who don't want any part of this deal. There's one thing I think we need to hear. I don't believe anybody from the administration has said it yet, and that is that the Ayatollah approves this. Political, military leaders, that's one thing. Head of state is something else again, and I don't believe President Trump could ever sign anything until he knows for a fact that that happens. And maybe it already has happened, and hopefully it has. The other thing is, I think we have to remind ourselves always who we are really dealing with here. And what we, and that means the ingredients in the deal are predicated on who we're dealing with. And Iran, we know what they want. They want to survive, they want to recover what they've lost, and we've got to remember this, they want to reverse all the tenets of the deal that they agree to. That is who they are. How do we know that? Because after the 12-day war, Jesse, after that war, the thing that alarmed us is Iran recommitted to all of its goals after we took down their nuclear enterprise and after the Israelis did so much damage to their military capacity. And what do I mean by that? One, they made the decisions to recover nuclear. Two, they were accelerated their ballistic missile and drone inventories. And three, they changed their network and how they were supporting their proxies, but they kept funding them. So all of the things we wanted to set back, those weren't the goals overall, but they were certainly part of the process to push them back. That alarmed us in terms of who they are. They haven't changed in my book. They're the same people. So in the deal, we have got to make certain that we enforce compliance and that the deal is enduring to be sure. And a couple of points of clarification. Their behavior right now is an indicator of who they are. You know, the ceasefire took place on April the 8th, and they've been violated just about every day. Tonight, in the Straits of Hormuz, they're violating it. Hezbollah is firing into northern Israel tonight, despite the fact we're on the cusp of making a deal. This is who they are. So we want them to comply with this ceasefire. They haven't complied with the one we're under right now, to be sure. And that's got to be a predicate in the deal. Another point of contention is Lebanon itself. Part of the agreement is that Hezbollah is supposed to move north of the Latani River, which gets them away from Israel's border, which they've been using to fire into northern Israel. 300-plus wounded, all of those villages and towns evacuated, kids haven't been going to school for weeks. That's got to change as a part of this deal. Move north of the Latani River, or else we don't have a deal here. Because Hezbollah has violated that ceasefire when it was put into effect, special ceasefire, on April 17th. Not once in a while, every single day. 2,000-plus rockets and drones fired. So our negotiators understand everything I just said. And so in the deal itself, as it manifests itself going forward, we've got to make certain, the negotiators, that we hold Iran compliant and enforce that compliance, and the deal has got to be enduring. This isn't temporary. This has got to be something we put in place that fundamentally changes their behavior.
0: How would you enforce compliance if they open the strait, we kind of lift the blockade as the straits open, and the straits open, and people start making oil money again, and then you get into this negotiation about destroying and removing the uranium, and they screw us? They just drag it out, tap, tap, tap us along. What would you do then?
2: Well, a couple of things. What we have over them initially certainly is the blockade itself, and we want to see them. By the way, so our audience understands, we have been dominating the Straits of Hormuz. We haven't seen a fast boat in weeks, and the last time we saw them, we destroyed them. And every once in a while, they fire at us with drones, which we defeat. Just so as background to what has actually happened in the Straits of Hormuz. Yes, that naval blockade has been very, very powerful. And the reality is we still have leverage with that and make certain it's going to take some time to see that the straits are truly open and there's no undercurrent of control being administered by the Iranians here and trying to say when ships should move, what routes they're going to move, in any level of imposing control. That's something that they want, and we have to make certain that doesn't exist. And we have leverage there. Money, you mentioned it. Money is a leverage here. Mm-hmm. And we meter that out only when behavior, when performance has changed. There's rumors that there's going to be windfalls of money coming out of the UAE. I can't imagine the administration buying into any of that. They said there wasn't going to be any money up front. It's only going to be based on behavior change. I'm accepting the administration at their word, and I think they will hold people's feet to the fire here, and we're not handing out gifts here. And then the final lever is we have kinetic actions. And I know for a fact that the president was absolutely prepared to go back in tonight, tomorrow night, et cetera, to force the Iranians into making this deal. And he's not giving up on that gas pedal. And he has that as leverage. And I don't think he needs to say it too often to convince them that he means it, because he's already done it.
0: Yeah, you're absolutely right. And until the uranium is fully destroyed and removed from the country, this thing's not over. Until then, we'll just wait and see how they behave. General, thank you so much.
2: Yeah, great talking, a great rundown today.
0: Thank you. Hunter's finally out of witness protection, so he sat down with knee pads for a job interview.
3: I'm joined today by presidential candidate Hunter Biden, 2028. Come on, Hunter. What's going on?
4: No.
3: You got more buzz out there than you got.

0: President of the United States, Donald Trump, talking about your candidacy for president
1: I had to
0: of
1: give
0: the
1: you,
0: United States.
1: I had to give you a break for just one day at least.
0: But it's like,
1: here's the deal. I'll run, but only as your VP, because the truth of the matter is the vice president's residence is a lot cooler. It's a lot easier job too.
2: He survived the crack, the hookers, the millions in debt, kind of. The gun charge, the tax fraud, the laptop from hell. Now he says, your turn.
1: I always say to people, like, show me your phone. Give me access to your iCloud. Let's go through it and pull everything that we can that is inappropriate, that is off color, that is, that selfie that you took when you're drunk off your ass.
2: Who cares about the laptop? Didn't show much anyway.
1: The only thing that the laptop proved, the quote-unquote laptop, hard drive, iCloud hack, whatever you want to call it, the only thing it proved is that I was a degenerate crackhead doing degenerate crackhead things.
2: Well, the laptop also proved the Biden family was corrupt and on the take from the Chinese. But what does that matter? The deadbeat dad says cracks, not actually that unusual. We're all addicts, technically.
1: I think everybody's carrying around a bag of heroin in their pocket, and it's called an iPhone.
2: Hunter finally cut out the Parmesan cheese. Says he's 7 years sober, a changed man, but he's still disappointing daddy.
1: Dad gets so mad at me. He's like, you've got to stop cussing. You got to stop cussing. And it's like, what are you all talking about? Excuse my language. Sorry. He's going to kill me. I swear to God. I told him, I promised I would try to stop cussing.
2: Hunter's running his own comeback, just him and two buddies.
1: Everybody thinks that there's like this, the DNC's working on my behalf. I feel like saying, when has the DNC ever worked on it? And anybody's behalf, let alone mine. It's just me with my two little thumbs here. But it's liberating.
2: The DNC's not paying him, so he's pro bono, if you know what I mean. And the former addict just found his first client.
1: I'm 99.9% certain is that Graham Platner is no Nazi. And I don't think that he's a racist in any way. I think that his relationship with his wife is his relationship with his wife.
2: But it's not just the wife. Another mistress is talking. She says she slept with Nipple in 2021 while he was engaged to a woman different than his current wife. She noticed the Nazi tat back then, too. Quote, as a person who is a leftist, I immediately looked at him and asked him, is that a Totenkopf? And he told me a whole, he will hold this weight forever bravado sob story about how it was. But he decided to keep it as a reminder that the United States was the evil bad guy overseas, she recounted. That tat was big. The rest of Planner, not so much. The ex says he wasn't very well endowed. Sorry, Graham, just reporting the news. Does Platner have any idea how bad this is getting?
3: I'm really excited to continue on this journey and this ride with the rest of you all. Thanks.
2: Trump says, quiet, piggy.
4: I actually think the one in Maine is worse because he's just an outright pig. He's like a pig. I watched him a couple of times. He's like a pig. That's what he reminds me of. You know, I come up with good names for people. I don't want to stick him with that one, although I think pigs would be very upset about it.
2: Speaking of meat, Frico's not just wolfing down ribeyes anymore. His team shipped him to a bar, you know, to watch basketball and drink beer. But the vegan preacher says, forget all that. I got my own rules for men.
5: Here's what real men don't do. They don't lie and cheat their way through life. They don't sell their soul to the highest bidder. They don't steal from other people in order to enrich themselves. It looks a lot more like professional wrestling, right? You've got these old guys lathered up in their fake tan, throwing cheesy nicknames at each other.
2: These Democrats are asking a lot from us. Trust me, I'm not gay. Trust me, I'm not a Nazi. Trust me, I used to be a degenerate crackhead.

0: None of these guys, Hunter, Plattner, Talafrico, no one's actually talking about you. No one's actually talking about the American people. They're all just talking about themselves. Three wannabe politicians addicted to attention. What could go wrong? Caroline Sunshine is a Republican strategist. Okay, Caroline, how is Hunter Biden doing off the chain?
1: Jesse, where do you want me to start? Gosh, I didn't think I was going to have this much fun in this segment. Who do you want me to start with? Okay, Hunter, yeah, the crackhead, right, who's now reinventing himself on a podcast tour with Gavin Newsom. Okay, what's interesting to me is the liberal media, who has zero credibility, just, like, listen to how this circle goes, right? The liberal media lied about his dad for 4 years, telling everybody, no, no, no, Joe Biden's fine. He's doing cartwheels. What do you mean? He's great. And his son's a crackhead who is making millions of dollars off of the U.S. government. But as long as you have the right last name in politics, which happens to be Biden or Clinton or any of it, you can literally be the average failure child of Hillary Clinton or Joe Biden and get to reinvent yourself. And so Hunter's trying to go on this little reinvention tour now, man of the people. I don't buy it. I'll get my popcorn out and watch the sound bites, but
0: What about Plattner? You know, it keeps getting worse. His ex didn't say very nice things about him, and I'm just going to leave.
2: Whatever you want to call it. The only thing it proved is that I was a degenerate crackhead doing degenerate crackhead things.
0: Well, the laptop also proved the Biden family was corrupt and on the take from the Chinese. But what does that matter? The deadbeat dad says cracks, not actually that unusual. We're all addicts, technically.
2: I think everybody's carrying around a bag of heroin in their pocket, and it's called an iPhone.
0: Hunter finally cut out the Parmesan cheese, says he's 7 years sober, a changed man, but he's still disappointing daddy.
2: Dad gets so mad at me. He's like, you got to stop cussing. You got to stop cussing. And it's like, what are you all talking about? Excuse my language. Sorry. He's going to kill me. I swear to God. I told him, I promised I would try to stop cussing.
0: Hunter's running his own comeback. Just him and two buddies.
2: Everybody thinks that there's like this, like I got it, the DNC's working on my behalf. I feel like saying, when has the DNC ever worked on it? And anybody's behalf, let alone mine. It's just me with my two little thumbs here. But it's liberating.
0: The DNC's not paying him, so he's pro bono, if you know what I mean. And the former addict just found his first client.
2: I'm 99.9% certain is that Graham Plattner is no Nazi. And I don't think that he's a racist in any way. I think that his relationship with his wife is his relationship with his wife.
0: But it's not just the wife. Another mistress is talking. She says she slept with Nipple in 2021 while he was engaged to a woman different than his current wife. She noticed the Nazi tat back then, too. Quote, as a person who is a leftist, I immediately looked at him and asked him, is that a Togenkopf? And he told me a whole, he will hold this weight forever bravado sob story about how it was. But he decided to keep it as a reminder that the United States was the evil bad guy overseas, she recounted. That tat was big. The rest of Plattner, not so much. The ex says he wasn't very well endowed. Sorry, Graham, just reporting the news. Does Plattner have any idea how bad this is getting?
3: I'm really excited to continue on this journey and this ride with the rest of you all. Thanks.
0: Trump says, quiet, piggy.
4: I actually think the one in Maine is worse because he's just an outright pig. He's like a pig. I watched him a couple of times. He's like a pig. That's what he reminds me of. You know, I come up with good names for people. I don't want to stick him with that one, although I think pigs would be very upset about it.
0: Speaking of meat, Frico's not just wolfing down ribeyes anymore. His team shipped him to a bar, you know, to watch basketball and drink beer. But the vegan preacher says, forget all that. I got my own rules for men.
5: Here's what real men don't do. They don't lie and cheat their way through life. They don't sell their soul to the highest bidder. They don't steal from other people in order to enrich themselves. It looks a lot more like professional wrestling, right? You've got these old guys lathered up in their fake tan, throwing cheesy nicknames at each other.
0: These Democrats are asking a lot from us. Trust me, I'm not gay. Trust me, I'm not a Nazi. Trust me, I used to be a degenerate crackhead. None of these guys, Hunter, Plattner, Talafrico, no one's actually talking about you. No one's actually talking about the American people. They're all just talking about themselves. Three wannabe politicians addicted to attention. What could go wrong? Caroline Sunshine is a Republican strategist. Okay, Caroline, how is Hunter Biden doing off the chain?
1: Jesse, where do you want me to start? Gosh, I didn't think I was going to have this much fun in this segment. Who do you want me to start with? Okay, Hunter, yeah, the crackhead, right, who's now reinventing himself on a podcast tour with Gavin Newsom. Okay, what's interesting to me is the liberal media, who has zero credibility, just, like, listen to how this circle goes, right? The liberal media lied about his dad for 4 years, telling everybody, no, no, no, Joe Biden's fine. He's doing cartwheels. What do you mean? He's great. And his son's a crackhead who is making millions of dollars off of the U.S. government. But as long as you have the right last name in politics, which happens to be Biden or Clinton or any of it, you can literally be the average failure child of Hillary Clinton or Joe Biden and get to reinvent yourself. And so Hunter's trying to go on this little reinvention tour now, man of the people. I don't buy it. I'll get my popcorn out and watch the sound bites, but yeah.
0: What about Plattner? You know, it keeps getting worse. His ex didn't say very nice things about him, and I'm just going to leave it at that. It's probably the one thing you want your ex never to say. She could say anything except that, but she said it.
1: And you know what's funny? That might be the most damaging thing, is this guy has had all these scandals come out, and it's like, unfortunately, all these scandals have been put in front of the voters, and the Democrats in Maine still elected this guy as their nominee. I mean, he, you know, there was a New York Times hit piece that came out on him, and he had the best fundraising day he's ever had after that hit piece came out. I think that's, again, an indictment of the liberal media, because, you know, the American people lived through years and years and years of the liberal media propagating, you know, scandals about President Trump. Obviously, I put that in air quotes for a reason. Then again, lying about Biden. So just there's no trust in liberal media. Like, when people read something in the New York Times, they don't believe it, even if it's scandals about Graham Plattner. So I just learned something interesting about Plattner, too, that I wonder if any of his ex-girlfriends knew, which is that daddy bought his house.
0: Yeah.
1: Did you know that?
0: Yeah, 200
1: daddy
0: grand.
1: Daddy bought his house, Mr. Oyster Farmer, Mr. I'm for the working class. Yeah, daddy bought his house. Daddy put the down payment. You can't be really tough and masculine if daddy's buying your house, Graham.
0: No, you can't. We're going to call him Micro Plattner. That's his new name.
1: That's good.
0: Trump
1: That'll
0: has Piggy.
1: Stick.
0: I think Micro Plattner is going to stick. I'm sorry. I know I'm just a big, tan, old man coming up with nicknames like a professional wrestler, but it is what it is. Caroline, have a great weekend. Thank you so much.
1: Thank you.
0: Go!
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1: Carr talking on her phone. The filings show that call was to an employee of the company that owned the development. At the time, Ramsey was a sales manager. After Ramsey drove off erratically, the witness went to the home and found Auckland unresponsive. Two search warrants were executed at Ramsey's home, including one carried out less than a month after the shooting. In both cases, the document says authorities found guns, illegal substances, and posters threatening violence. There's more on the story at foxnews.com or subscribe to the Fox True Crime Podcast. I'm Gianna Gelosi with your Fox True Crime Minute.
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3: When Richard Nixon resigned the presidency on August 9, 1974, Vice President Gerald Ford took the oath of office, administered by Chief Justice Warren Burger in the East Room of the White House.
4: Our great republic is a government of laws and not of men. Here, the people rule, but there is a higher power. By whatever name, we honor him. Who ordains not only righteousness but love, not only justice but mercy. As we bind up the internal wounds of Watergate, more...
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7: Goal! I'll stop. The World Cup's arrived, and tonight Team USA starts its chase for the trophy. They're taking on Paraguay, and things could get heated. The last time we played, it ended in a fight. They were arguing over a call, and then both teams just went at it. But hopefully we don't see a brawl this time. Top U.S. and Paraguayan officials will both be in the stands. Rubio and their president are attending, and they might not only be talking soccer. They could cut a deal. We want to open U.S. data centers in their country, so who knows? The game's taking place in Newsom's state, so he'll be stopping by. He's going to be in the same box as Rubio. Hopefully, knee pads behaves. But so far, the vibes are great. Shakira started the party. Her hips don't lie, unlike Hakim's. Then it was game time. Mexico versus South Africa.
8: Alvarado's crossing. That's the goal he was looking for. It's Raul Jimenez. And it's 2-0. A World Cup goal at last.
7: Final score, 2-0 Mexico. The hombres went loco. The South Africans, not so much. They were too stunned to speak.

0: Okay. What do we say? What do we say? What went wrong in this game?
1: The next game of the night, South Korea versus the Czech Republic, also in Mexico. It was a nail-biter. The Koreans squeezed out a 2-1 win. The Mexicans were feeling so good they adopted the Koreans. And before we play tonight, Canada faced off against Bosnia, tied 1-1. Toronto's opening ceremony was interesting. There were some cultural performances, and also whales, moose, bear. This is just the beginning. There are over 100 games left, so that means more teams and fans are coming to America. The Congo team, touchdown in the United States, rocking leopard print, obviously. The Scots also came, and they brought their pipes. We're still waiting for the Argentina fans. The New York Post named them the hottest in the world. My staff's really excited. The World Cup's bringing everyone together and showing the best of America. And we

0: love having visitors, just not forever.
1: Of course, everybody is welcome to come and see this incredible event. I know we'll have visitors probably from close to 100 countries. We want them to come. We want them to celebrate. We want them to watch the game. But when the time is up, they'll have to go home.
0: Aleko Eskandarian's a former U.S. men's national team player. Aleko, the games feel different this time. I don't even watch soccer, and I'm into it.
2: Yeah, the energy is palpable. I mean, everyone's going crazy. Everyone's excited. I think there's never been more access to the game than ever before. So you're just seeing a global audience get together on our home soil. And we're looking forward to the party.
0: And it's like North America. You got Mexico. You got flavor down there. You got Canada. They got their own thing going on. Yep. And then it's in all these cities across the country. And people are having an absolute blast. I mean, there's people walking around Manhattan. They're getting lost. They're wearing colors. We don't even know what to do with them.
2: Yeah, everyone's going to have their soccer kits on. They're going to show their pride for their nation or for their favorite player. And I think that's the beautiful thing about this event. It brings all these nations together. You cheer for your home team, but every now and then you hop on a different bandwagon or you get to see what's going on with all the other countries.
0: The United States team.
2: Yes.
0: How are we looking this year?
2: Strong. We have a new coach, Mauricio Pochettino, who's done a great job. He's got a long resume of coaching in Europe, and I think he's changed the culture of U.S. soccer of this team, brought a bit more grit to them. And, yes, is a golden opportunity for these guys. They're a young, talented team to play on home soil in the biggest event ever. I like our chances.
0: Do you like our chances because we're going to get hometown cooking? I mean, we got Trump. We got everything is happening in this country right now. Are they going to finesse the refs a little?
2: No.
0: No?
2: There's no, yeah.
0: That doesn't happen?
2: Never happens.
0: Never happens. In the Olympics, it kind of happens.
2: If we win, it's legitimate.
0: It's legit if we win. Okay, who's the star player on the U.S. men's team?
2: For us, it's got to be Christian Pulisic. He is arguably the most talented player we've ever produced. He plays in Italy at AC Milan. He grew up in Hershey, Pennsylvania.
0: Okay, I love him already.
2: Super talented player. Has single-handedly led this team, and I think this is his time to shine.
0: So when we watch these European games, there's some hooligans. We have some hooligans here. They're called Knicks fans. But or should we expect like rowdiness and that type of behavior after these games?
2: You never know. It depends on how the results go.
0: That's a yes.
2: And probably how much people have been drinking. But
0: it looks like they've had a little.
2: Ultimately, there's a lot of passion that's involved in these games. And so, yeah, whether it's joy, tears, maybe a couple fights, you never know. People are excited, but emotions are on a high.
0: Okay, emotions are high. Do these guys ever fight? We see a lot of soccer players fall down and grab their shins. I like that we fought Paraguay. Yep. You never see that in soccer. Why don't you ever see that?
2: Yeah, I mean, soccer is a physical sport. You know, everyone talks about the dramatics of it, of selling fouls, but you barely have any padding on. So if you do get hit, it does hurt quite a bit. But yeah, the World Cup's going to be physical. With that said, there's a line you can't cross. If you get a red card, your team plays down a man, you're suspended for the next game. So everyone's going to be tiptoeing on that line to be physical and intimidating, but not go overboard where you cost your team.
0: But the Americans don't sell the fouls like the other teams do. These other teams, they look like they're in agony, like they like their leg fell off. But the Americans don't do that.
2: Yeah, there's quite a bit of gamesmanship that
0: should
2: that
0: we
2: goes
0: do
2: involved.
0: That more?
2: I don't know. I don't like it.
0: I don't like it either.
2: And I think it's
0: but
2: a
0: they
2: bit cultural.
0: Do it. So I think we should maybe
2: you
0: do
2: know,
0: it.
2: If it works, these guys don't care, right?
0: Like LeBron. Yeah, no offense, LeBron.
2: We see it coming into basketball
0: yeah,
2: now.
0: You see
2: for
0: it a
2: sure.
0: little bit in yeah. basketball. All right, well, we're looking forward to it. We're going to send Johnny to some of the games.
2: Okay.
0: And hopefully he gets his head kicked in. Hey, Aleko, thank you so much.
2: Thanks for having me.
0: All right. Don't forget to check out the FIFA World Cup on Fox After Hours with James Corden. The Department of War just dropped a new stack of UFO files. Astonishing.
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2: Three American AI companies being penalized in an extreme fashion for raising concern over future capabilities and impacts that could have on warfighters as well as sort of general population.
1: In a memo, Anthropic CEO Dario Amodei said they have been having productive conversations with the Department of War about, quote, ways we could serve the department. The Undersecretary of War saying on X that there is no active negotiation with Anthropic. For Fox on Tech, I'm Madison Allworth, Fox Business.
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8: Fox News alert, we got more UFO files. The Department of War dropped a third batch. And America can't stop looking. The site has over 1.5 billion views. We see why. These files are pretty juicy. Out west, UFOs were spotted near a sensitive national security site back in 2023. Eyewitnesses described seeing orange orbs like this. They called it a mother orb, and then mother would launch smaller orbs one after the other. In Colorado Springs, a former U.S. Army intel officer and four members of his unit saw a UFO over the Cheyenne Mountains. They said it looked kind of like a potato and was somewhat translucent with a slight shimmer. And in 2008, the CIA sent assets to Zimbabwe. They were on high alert after a UFO was supposedly hovering right over their airport. The files say lights were rotating under the UFO. And when it was spotted, the lights changed colors and then quickly flew out of sight. This is all happening here on Earth. But up in space, something weird's going on, too. NASA audio shows that after the Apollo 16 mission in 72, scientists were talking about an alien star base on the moon. The Pentagon also released years of eyewitness videos sent to the FBI, part of their unresolved cases. You can see multiple bright orbs moving through the sky, and the FBI didn't just watch them, they went out there. According to the files, the FBI conducted a boots-on-the-ground operation. Agents visited the property of people who said they saw UFOs. They were given a tour to understand how the videos were taken. During one of the visits in November 2024, FBI agents reported seeing a white pulsating light near the tree line. It bolted side to side, and they said it danced before disappearing. Two other agents also observed a bright red light hovering at the treetops. They said it disappeared and then came right back. Agents tried to take a photo, but it was blurry. Now, we want to get to the bottom of these mysteries, and now experts are saying they're closer than ever to solving it. Maybe soon the president will tell us we're not alone. Dan Farr is the director and producer of The Age of Disclosure. So something interesting from this latest drop, Dan, if someone saw UFO, the FBI would actually go to their house. Did you know that before?
6: Yeah. Yeah. Look, we're living through an historic U.S. government disclosure process. The third tranche today revealed a lot more information, but notably the fact that the FBI has active ongoing investigations, boots on the ground, agents actually seeing UAP with their own eyes. Some of the other information released today includes a 1948 memo from the head of naval operations, basically telling the entire Navy force to be on the lookout for UAP because there was an increase in flying saucer activity in 1948. It just shows how far back this goes and the extent of the cover-up. This has been kept from the public, from the public and presidents and, Congress for many years.
8: Yeah, and it's not some loon in the woods. It's the head of U.S. naval operations. And it's corroborated by other eyewitnesses, high-ranking intelligence officials, operators on bases seeing unfamiliar things. When you see these orbs, these orange orb-like objects that release miniature orbs, what is that about?
6: Look, orbs have been seen all over the world since World War II. In World War II, pilots used to see them. They gave them the nickname Foo Fighters. This activity has been ongoing since World War II all over the world. Our most advanced data collection systems are capturing these through multiple means, and they're real. The question is, what are they? Are they a life form that we have not discovered yet? Are they transportation vehicles? There's a few different options, or maybe something that we haven't even imagined yet.
8: And you're seeing it in Zimbabwe. Again, it's not the FBI, but now the CIA dispatched immediately to undertake a pretty important investigation over what lots of people witnessed there, too.
6: Yeah, there's been a lot of interesting activity in Zimbabwe. Actually, one of the most fascinating encounter events happened in 1994 in Zimbabwe at a school called Ariel School, where over 100 children all experienced the same thing. They all saw a UAP land in the backyard of the schoolyard, and they all claim that non-human beings exited the craft and somehow communicated with them telepathically, is what these kids all said. And, it's really easy to discount one or two kids saying they saw something, but when 100 plus kids all say they saw the exact same thing and they all share the exact same details, and then over the next 40 years, none of them try to monetize it, none of them try to go get movie deals or book deals or do anything to tell their story. They all keep it to themselves, but they all maintain the same story and the same details. That really hits home. And interestingly, at the time, the leading child psychiatrist in America, a guy named John Mack, who was the head of child psychiatry at Harvard, he went there and he interviewed all the kids one at a time, and he came away with the conclusion that they were all telling the truth.
8: Wow.
6: So yeah, Zimbabwe's had a lot of interesting activity over the years.
8: Because kids are not always known to tell the truth. Some of my kids.
6: But they're also not known to tell elaborate lies and all stick together on
8: right.
6: it,
8: That's usually true. The Age of Disclosure, your documentary, really on the cutting edge of all of this. And now Steven Spielberg has a film that's going to debut shortly. It's like synchronicity. Do you feel that?
6: Yeah.
8: Do you feel like everything's kind of moving in the same direction at the same time?
6: Absolutely. Look, I'm really proud of the role my documentary, The Age of Disclosure, is playing in this disclosure process and how it's educating the public about this whole situation. You can watch that documentary, whether you know nothing about this topic or not, you can watch that. And at the end, you're fully aware of the situation. It's essentially the most complete briefing you can get at an unclassified level. And then, with regard to Disclosure Day, I saw it. I loved it. I went to the premiere on Monday.
8: Nice.
6: I went to a small screening that Tom Cruise hosted last night and saw it for a second time.
8: Look at you.
6: Absolutely loved it. I loved it. And look, movies have a unique ability to open people's eyes and minds, to new ideas. And certainly no filmmaker has done that more effectively with regard to this topic than Steven Spielberg. I became interested in this topic and these questions like, are we alone in the universe? Does the U.S. government know more about it than the public? Because of growing up watching movies like Close Encounters and E.T. There would certainly be no Age of Disclosure without the age of Steven Spielberg.
8: Absolutely. And tell us where we can see Age of Disclosure real quick.
6: So it's available to rent or purchase on Prime Video worldwide.
8: All right. Dan, thank you so much.
6: Thank you. Appreciate it.
8: Sink or Swim, straight ahead.
9: Fox News, I'm Chris DeMeo. A peace deal between the U.S. and Iran appears close, but both sides are saying different things about the agreement.
10: Iranian media says billions in sanctions relief would be available up front at the signing. The Trump administration says not so fast. Vice President J.D. Vance says Iran will not be receiving any cash up front or sanctions relief for signing the Memorandum of Understanding.
9: Fox's Lucas Tomlinson at the White House. A children's lemonade stand in Boston is robbed. The hunt for the suspect's underway.
11: Cops say two children were engaged in the time-honored American tradition of setting up a table and selling lemonade when a pair of suspects robbed their sales, reported to be about $50. Authorities say the suspects are themselves young, about 14 and 11 years old.
9: Fox's Eric Sean. 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

0: Spike Lee or Ben Stiller?
1: It was.
2: You know, my wife, Christine, and I came home after the last game and burned the clothes we were wearing.
1: I read about that, actually.
0: Oh, man.
1: His wife both did it, actually.
0: Klotz.
3: His outfit was horrible.
0: Klotz, you're killing us. We're losing to the Spurs.
3: No, this is what we do. We long to sleep, and we come back.
0: Okay, here we go. You better have a big second half.
1: All right.
0: Truth be told. Get it? Which Biden said it was their job to tell Joe he had food in his teeth? Dr. Jill or Hunter?
1: She is a doctor.
4: I wanted to be there to say, you know, like, you got food between your back. Teeth.
0: He's back,
1: over.
0: Baby.
1: All right,
0: it's the fourth quarter. Here it is. Can they do it? Coming out. Which lesbian American expat is back in town and pulling pranks, jumping around corners and scaring Kris Jenner? Is it Ellen DeGeneres or Rosie O'Donnell?
1: Is it I'll go with the more Ellen? Attractive one. Wait.
0: Okay.
1: Okay.
0: What is it?
1: Rosie. Show me Rosie.
0: Oh, it's not. It's Ellen. What a comeback.
1: They're back.
0: The greatest comeback in sink or swim history.
3: Anything's possible.
0: Anything's possible. We're going to the tiebreaker.
1: The tiebreaker.
0: Here it is. In 2026, World Cup, biggest in history. Uh-huh. How many total matches will be played?
1: Oh, crap.
3: Total through the
0: total
3: whole
0: matches.
3: Thing?
1: 32.
0: You have to go first,
1: yeah, I got
0: Wemby.
1: 64. I'm going to go with 96.
0: What are you going with?
1: Don't say 95.
3: I think I need to go higher. I think it's 100.
1: Okay.
0: He wins. The Knicks win. It's 104.
3: Damn it. Why did I wear this jersey?
0: Go, New York. Go, New York. Go. Sorry. Here's your wine.
3: Oh, this is going to be so sweet.
0: Oh, good for you. Just don't beat him up, all right?
3: We're going to put you in the street with that jersey on.
0: Yeah.
3: I blew a big lead. How am I a Spur? It doesn't make any sense.
0: More primetime straight ahead.
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7: 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Medicaid recipients will have new work requirements under a bill passed by Congress last year, with Nebraska recently becoming the first state to put new rules in place. The rules will apply to those enrolled in Medicare under an expansion that allows more low and middle income earners to qualify for it. In Nebraska, that's about 70,000 people out of a total of nearly 350,000 Medicaid recipients in the state. Under the new requirements, enrollees ages 19 to 64 have to show they're working or performing community service for at least 80 hours a month, or that they're in school or an apprenticeship at least part-time. There are exemptions, including for people with certain medical issues, pregnant women, and caregivers of disabled people. And Nebraska will review eligibility every 6 months. 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I'm Lisa Brady, Fox News.
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0: Kareem Abdul-Jabbar did not take Shaq under his wing when Shaq signed with the Lakers. He should have, and he didn't. It's kind of messed up. Let's do texts. Tom from Las Vegas. I can see the bumper sticker. Knee pads and nose candy, 2028. I'm Waters. This is my world.
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13: The Department of War has designated Anthropic as a supply chain risk. This means defense vendors and contractors have to show that they don't use Anthropic's models in their work with the Pentagon.

0: Anthropic is the first American company to be publicly named a supply chain risk. Fox Business spoke to a member of Anthropic's National Security Council, and he stressed that the move is not only unprecedented, but that their position is being misunderstood. Here is Josh Hodges.
1: We got one of the top three American AI companies being penalized in an extreme fashion for raising concern over future capabilities and impacts that could have on warfighters as well as sort of general population.
0: In a memo, Anthropic CEO Dario Amodei said they have been having productive conversations with the Department of War about, quote, ways we could serve the department. The Undersecretary of War saying on X that there is no active negotiation with Anthropic. For Fox on Tech, I'm Madison Allworth, Fox Business.
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3: With 6 months until voters pick their congressional representative, we've been tracking the national mood. And our Fox News poll finds a close race for the House. A year ago, Democrats were favored by 7 percentage points. Now, it's a 5-point edge within the margin of sampling error. If the election were today, 52% of voters say they'd back the Democratic candidate in their district, 47% the Republican. That difference comes from greater enthusiasm on the left. By an 8-point margin, more Democrats than Republicans say they feel extremely motivated to vote this year. It's important to remember, while a lead on the generic House ballot question reflects a national preference, House seats are decided district by district. So a party's advantage in the polls doesn't directly translate into winning seats, especially these days with so few competitive districts. I'm Dana Blanton. That's your Poll Parade.
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4: On the verge of an agreement, I'm Lisa Lacera, Fox News. The U.S. and Iran about 85% of the way there in greenlighting a deal that would end the conflict. But the administration says Iran gets no incentives before signing it.
5: Vice President J.D. Vance posted, quote, "The Iranians are not receiving any cash, and no funds are being released for simply signing a deal or attending a meeting. If the Islamic Republic of Iran meets its obligations, then economic benefits will flow to them and to the entire region." The bulk of the details are outstanding, though the administration says Iran needs to open up the Strait of Hormuz, that its frozen assets won't be released until it reaches certain performance metrics, its nuclear program will be dismantled, and it'll stop funding terrorist groups across the region.
4: Fox's Rich Edson in Washington. President Trump says the U.S. strike has killed the leader of Trende Aragua. The president posting on Truth Social, the U.S. has killed Nino Guerrero. Trende Aragua has been labeled by the U.S. as a terrorist organization. Guerrero was charged in New York federal court with racketeering, conspiracy, and other crimes, including support to terrorists in offenses that go back more than 10 years. A key surveillance tool set to expire in about an hour.
6: There's worry about unprecedented vulnerability this summer. A bipartisan coalition tanked an emergency FISA extension in Congress. FISA siphons the calls, emails, and texts of foreign intelligence targets. But a court ruling says the government can still track suspect communications, despite a lapse in the law. However, it's unclear if telecommunications companies will provide digital breadcrumbs to the government, lacking a congressional safeguard.
4: Fox's Chad Pergram. Democrats voted against the measure because they want Bill Pulte, the acting director of national intelligence, to be removed, arguing he doesn't have the intelligence experience for the job. 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
2: Charlie Kirk's accused killer was back in court in Utah.
3: Tyler Robinson and his defense team in Utah County Court tried to make their case that prosecutor Christopher Ballard violated the court's gag order by responding to media inquiries about the defense's characterization of an ATF ballistics report, which they say was misleading. Ballard testifying,
4: "The goal of these interviews was to respond to the specific media inquiries that were being generated by the misinformation that was circulating about the bullet testing."
3: The judge also hearing arguments on a defense motion to block hearsay evidence in the capital murder case. Jeff Manasso, Fox News.
2: The judge will make a decision on the motions later this month. The trial date has not been set, and Robinson has yet to enter a plea. The judge has awarded Blake Lively some legal fees, but no punitive damages in her lawsuit against fellow actor and director Justin Baldoni. Lively sued Baldoni in 2024, claiming he defamed her after she accused him of sexual misconduct during the filming of the movie It Ends With Us. Lively and Baldoni settled the bulk of their dispute last month, just as a trial was about to start. Your food delivery app might be replacing more waiters at restaurants.
5: DoorDash, one of the world's leading food delivery and ordering apps, announces the debut of an artificially intelligent chatbot that takes your order. They call it Ask DoorDash, and it is designed to end the need for scrolling through restaurant options and menus. Now the platform says you can just tell the chatbot what you're in the mood to eat. But it goes beyond your dinner desires. The chatbot will also work with grocery orders, even allowing users to upload photos or paste links to recipes for the AI to arrange for you to buy ingredients and have them delivered.
2: Fox's Evan Brown. I'm Lisa Lucera. This is Fox News.
6: Welcome to this special edition of Hannity. I'm Charlie Hurt, in for Sean. And tonight, Iran's foreign minister, along with Pakistani negotiators and President Trump himself, all agree a possible peace deal is imminent. But now the president is slamming Iranian state media for lying about the contents of a potential peace agreement. According to the White House, the actual deal completely disarms Iran's nuclear program and doesn't give any money to the Iranian government for signing off on the initial peace agreement. In the meantime, the U.S. blockade will continue until Iran officially agrees to President Trump's terms. Here now with a full report, Rich Edson is with us live from Washington. Rich, great to see you. What's the latest from Washington?
7: Hi, good evening, Charlie. A senior administration official says the sides are about 85% of the way there, which would begin a 60-day implementation phase. Pakistan's Prime Minister Shehbaz Sharif has been mediating discussions between the United States and Iran. He posted, quote, "We can confirm that a final agreed-upon text of the peace deal has been reached, and Pakistan is now working closely with both sides to finalize the next steps." President Trump suggested there could be a signing ceremony in Europe as early as this weekend. Vice President J.D. Vance posted, quote, "The Iranians are not receiving any cash and no funds are being released for simply signing a deal or attending a meeting. If the Islamic Republic of Iran meets its obligations, then economic benefits will flow to them and to the entire region." The bulk of the details are outstanding, though the administration says Iran needs to open up the Strait of Hormuz, that its frozen assets won't be released until it reaches certain performance metrics. Its nuclear program will be dismantled, and it'll stop funding terrorist groups across the region. Back to you.
6: Rich Edson, thank you. So it's safe to say that the president's patience is wearing thin on Truth Social. He called Iranian negotiators, quote, "very dishonorable people to deal with. With them, there is no such thing as dealing in good faith." Also, their totally rebuffed drone attack last night against Indian ships leaving the Hormuz Strait is totally unacceptable. They better get their act together and fast. So why does Iran continue to threaten the strait and jeopardize a potential deal? Here now with reaction, former special envoy to Ukraine and Russia, Lieutenant General Keith Kellogg. Lieutenant General, thank you so much for joining us tonight. So

0: So the Iranians say that this is real. President Trump says this is real. And the Pakistanis say this is real. Do we have a real deal in the works?
1: Well, Charlie, thanks for having me tonight. Look, I would tell everybody, everybody listening and thinking about this, is to, as we used to say in the airborne community, relax in your harness. Let's wait until we see the deal itself. Otherwise, we're just talking noise because we're not in the room and we don't really know what the end state's going to be. Look, I saw the president today. There is no doubt in my mind he's been resolute and he's been determined and he's got the guts to pull this off. So I think what we ought to do is let them finish the deal, work the deal, and see where it's going to go. You know, the bombing that he took, the kinetic strikes, actually brought the Iranians to the table. It's not the first time we've ever done that. If you go back to 1972, we saw the same thing happen with President Nixon and Kissinger when the North Vietnamese were just delaying the peace talks and the Paris peace talks and saying this is just being delayed, delayed, delayed. Well, he unleashed what was called Linebacker 2. He put B-52 bombers over Hanoi and Haiphong and basically bombed them back to the table after 12 days of bombing over the Christmas period. And they lost aircraft because that happens in war where you assume the risk, but it brought them back to the table. You're seeing the same thing here. You're seeing the president very, very determined to get a result. Look, he's not going to screw it up. He said very clearly when this thing started that they're trying to get rid of the enriched uranium
0: right.
1: and the centrifuges that help that. And then he's doing that because you don't want them to develop a nuclear weapon. And they were well on their way. When you get enriched right. uranium at 60, 70, 80%, you're heading for a nuclear weapon. You're not doing that for domestic purposes. Now, on Truth Social, he said there's no such thing as dealing in good faith
0: right.
1: with the Iranians. You know, they've got something you ought to remember. In the Shia community, which is a Muslim community, in Iran's predominantly Shia, they have something called taqiyya. And taqiyya means if you're an infidel, like you and me, they can lie to you and get away with it and say, well, that's just part of the religion. And I think we have to be very cautious about that, that they're not being trustworthy. But I am great confidence that President Trump will bring this through and get us to a good deal on that. And I'm just shocked, absolutely shocked, that a lot of Americans don't see this. It's not for our generation. This is a generation of our kids and our grandkids as well. And we've got to ensure that we have peace in the Middle East. And it will change the dynamics of the Middle East for decades to come. When we do get rid of the enriched uranium, when we do stop developing a nuclear weapon, and that's what we want to do, and that's what President Trump is determined to do. So I have great confidence he's going to get it done. But I would just say, going completely in the circle, everybody just relax a bit. Let's see what the deal really says and what they come up with. And all we're doing now is speculating, and I don't want to go there.
0: Right. Well, it is kind of interesting because a lot of President Trump's naysayers claim that he has not been very clear about what the objective here. For those of us who are paying attention, the objective has been very, very clear from the beginning, and that is to destroy Iran's nuclear program. Lieutenant General Keith Kellogg, thank you so much. Okay, today, Vice President Vance warned Americans, especially those in the media, not to trust Iranian state TV. The deal they are touting is not real. So what are the odds that Iran actually makes a good faith agreement? Here now with analysis, Middle East Forum Chief Strategist Jim Hansen and former Deputy National Security Advisor Victoria Coates. So great to have you both on tonight. Let me start with you, Jim. Do you believe that we have a real deal in the offing right now?
2: Look, this is one of the first times that the Iranians have actually, through their leaders, you know, ignore their television. Come on, they're propagandists. We don't need to pay attention to that. But their leaders are saying there's a deal on the table. The Pakistanis agree. So I think there is one, and I think we need to look at it from a couple perspectives. One is, what is the short-term tactical goal? And that's to get control of their nuclear dust, the uranium, and to get the Strait of Hormuz open, the oil flowing and gas prices down. 100% this deal will do that. But then you've got the longer term strategic, where you're looking at, will they keep this deal? Can we trust them? Can we verify enough to not trust them and still have this work? And that's a longer term prospect. And I'm sure there are a couple plans there. One is the economic prosperity to get the Gulf states and Israel and everybody working together to go ahead and rebuild what needs to be rebuilt in Iran, using a lot of their money, but also using Gulf money. Right. And then also to make it a more safe and prosperous area.
0: Victoria, I want to get your reaction to that, about whether how confident you are. But also, I want to ask you about this. If indeed the deal, as outlined by the White House, includes removal of nuclear dust, it includes the killing of their nuclear program, it includes opening the Strait of Hormuz, and it includes no more funding of death proxies around the Middle East, that would be a historic agreement.
3: No, it absolutely would be, Charlie. And I would say, you know, on top of that, as we look at what could or could not be in this agreement, and I would look at this as the president's terms rather than deal. I don't really see the Iranians getting much here. As long as they don't get sanctions relief, every minute that goes by that this agreement is in place, that is worse and worse for the Islamic regime of Iran. They can't go on for that much longer. So what the president is doing is just continuing to bake in all of this pressure on the government of Iran. And he is also saying to the people of Iran, if you would like to have a better life, the United States can be your friend. So we can start looking at ways that could take place. But in this case, I mean, there is no shelf life for this regime. And they are being forced into concessions that are literally bake in their demise, right, with what they're doing. It's a little bit like the fall of the Soviet Union.
0: So, Jim, how is this better than the Obama deal?
2: The Obama deal had a path to nuclear weapons and power baked into it. The sunset clauses of that deal and the complete lack of any, you know, legitimate inspections made sure that the Iranians would eventually have nuclear weapons. So the Obama deal was a death trap. This is a chance to go ahead and stop them now from a path to any path to a new weapon in the short term. But I think Victoria made a good point. This is our chance to show the Iranian people that there's a better opportunity for them. Now, if the regime wants to mend its evil ways and be better and deal with its people in a decent way, okay. But if not, we can make friends with the people. We can do a slow roll of how do we change the government in Iran, not an invasion, but some sort of ability for the people to vote for a new government and have verification of the elections and choose something other than a tyrannical theocratic regime. That would be the real win for the people of Iran.
0: Right. Victoria, right now, you know, obviously no deal has been signed right now. So the negotiations are going to continue on both sides. Who would you say holds the upper hand right now? Obviously, Iran is dealing with economic misery, the likes of which they've never seen before. But of course, President Trump is looking at an election year, which is no walk in the park for him and for Republicans. Who holds the upper hand right now?
3: Oh, 100% President Trump. I mean, we won this war militarily, Charlie. I mean, there's no metric by which the Iranians did anything but abjectly lose. Epic fury. I mean, they lost. They can't do anything. We can bomb them whenever we want, wherever we want. So that was a huge victory. And then you look at the economic side. You look at the fact that their exports are down 90%. Their production is down 50%. They can't come back from what's happening. And look at what happened in the United States today. We have the world's first trillionaire, somebody who emigrated to the United States, wants to live here, Elon Musk, became the world's first trillionaire.

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3: Holds the upper hand right now. Obviously, Iran is dealing with economic misery, the likes of which they've never seen before. But of course, President Trump is looking at an election year, which is no walk in the park for him and for Republicans. Who holds the upper hand right now?
4: Oh, 100% President Trump. I mean, we won this war militarily, Charlie. I mean, there's no metric by which the Iranians did anything but abjectly lose. Epic fury. I mean, they lost. They can't do anything. We can bomb them whenever we want, wherever we want. So that was a huge victory. And then you look at the economic side. You look at the fact that their exports are down 90%. Their production is down 50%. They can't come back from what's happening. And look at what happened in the United States today. We have the world's first trillionaire, somebody who emigrated to the United States, wants to live here, Elon Musk. Became the world's first trillionaire. Is that happening in Tehran? I don't think so. I think a third of their stock market is still closed. This is our huge strength. We can overwhelm them. And so I think the leverage is all on President Trump's side.
3: And not only that, Elon Musk also made more than 4,000 millionaires in one day, which is also not happening in Tehran. Jim and Victoria, thank you both so much. Okay, joining us now with more, Missouri Senator and now world famous baseball player, Eric Schmidt. Senator Schmidt, so great to see you. Thanks for joining us. Real quick.
5: Good to be with you.
3: How confident are you that the president has a deal right now?
5: I feel pretty good about it. And I felt all along the president's been very clear about what his mission was, which that, you know, Iran couldn't have a nuclear weapon. He knocked back their capability in that regard. He knocked back their military to provide room then for this negotiation. And it looks like they're on the precipice of something that's very real here, tangible, and serves America's interest that's been identified by the president of the United States, which is they're not going to get a nuclear weapon. So the anticipation is that you have the strait totally opened up. I think that'll be a relief for a lot of people in our country, and then also that they won't have their nuclear program. So these are major achievements by a president who is the master dealmaker. He always has been, and he's brought those talents to the most important job in the world.
3: Obviously, President Trump said the other day that during the shutdown,

0: Elon Musk became the world's first trillionaire. Is that happening in Tehran? I don't think so. I think a third of their stock market is still closed. This is our huge strength. We can overwhelm them. And so I think the leverage is all on President Trump's side.
1: And not only that, Elon Musk also made more than 4,000 millionaires in one day, which is also not happening in Tehran. Jim and Victoria, thank you both so much. Okay, joining us now with more, Missouri Senator and now world famous baseball player, Eric Schmidt. Senator Schmidt, so great to see you. Thanks for joining us. Real quick,
2: good to be with you.
1: How confident are you that the president has a deal right now?
2: I feel pretty good about it. And I felt all along the president's been very clear about what his mission was, which that, you know, Iran couldn't have a nuclear weapon. He knocked back their capability in that regard. He knocked back their military to provide room then for this negotiation. And it looks like they're on the precipice of something that's very real here, tangible, and serves America's interest that's been identified by the president of the United States, which is they're not going to get a nuclear weapon. So the anticipation is that you have the strait totally opened up. I think that'll be a relief for a lot of people in our country, and then also that they won't have their nuclear program. So these are major achievements by a president who is the master deal maker. He always has been, and he's brought those talents to the most important job in the world.
1: Obviously, President Trump said the other day that during the shutdown of the Strait of Hormuz, the U.S. has managed to sneak some 22 oil tankers through. Obviously, having that open, wide open is going to have an entirely different economic impact on the world and the United States. But, you know, one thing that I think, and it's kind of amazing to me that he never gets any credit for this kind of stuff, but the Abraham Accords, you know, you and I have been watching the politics of the Middle East for freaking decades. For our entire lives, we have been watching this, and nothing ever changed. It was always the same. During his first term, the Abraham Accords turned everything upside down and started to sort of spread hope across the entire region like we had never seen before. Compare what, if this deal is real and it turns out the way it looks like it might, compare that to what we've already seen with the Abraham Accords.
2: Yeah, look, I think, again, this is one of the things that President Trump has brought to the table that previous presidents, certainly since the Cold War ended, never really did, was an economic view of what the Middle East could be, which create conditions then for a lasting peace. And so you have the Abraham Accords, which were groundbreaking. Now you have the opportunity with this peace deal for that to spread, and that people are trading with one another in that region. And so the likelihood of situations that are more volatile becomes less likely, right? So this is all part of the President Trump's sort of doctrine here. And you remember, his first trip overseas was to the Middle East when he was going to Saudi Arabia. He was going to these countries touting the economic reform that they've had over there in that region and the Abraham Accords. And I think that's, you're going to provide conditions here for that to spread. And so again, President Trump's very focused on what America's interest is here is. And I think he's, again, provided space for this diplomacy and for a real deal to take place here to open up the straits and prevent them from ever having a nuclear weapon.
1: Yeah, it turns out that the clarity of an America First agenda is actually a really effective way to get things done. I've got to ask you, I was so impressed with that catch. Is it true you played baseball and football in college?
2: I did, but that's a long time ago. I thought I might make SportsCenter, but that's 30 years ago. I'm glad that I was able to make it this week, and I've got the nosebleed to prove it.
1: So I can only imagine I can only imagine how mad your wife was when she saw that. I know my wife would have killed me if I'd done that.
2: You know what? It's hard to impress my wife these days. She was actually impressed with the MVP award, so I'll take it.
1: All right, there you go, Senator. Thank you so much. Great to see you. Okay, coming up, Graham Plattner comes out against the American Dream and is now calling for an end to ultra-successful people like Elon Musk. The details when we return. Plus, breaking news, President Trump just announced that his direction, the United States Southern Command, killed the leader of Nicaragua in Venezuela. Live details when we return.
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3: I'm Gianna Gelosi with your Fox True Crime Minute. New details emerge in a 24-year-old murder case that has gone cold until this year. Back in 2002, Frank Weiss from Plano, Texas, was found dead near Lake Louisville. Last month, 55-year-old Lisa Honrund was arrested for his murder. She was his wife at the time of his death. Court documents say Weiss was shot with a .38-caliber firearm and his body was found wrapped in plastic bags, tied up with rope and weighted down with sandbags duct taped to his legs. They went on to say that Weiss and Honrund went to dinner 2 days before his.
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14: And this is a Fox News alert. At President Trump's direction, U.S. forces, with the help of our new friends in Venezuela, just conducted a lethal strike against the leader, the notorious gang Trendaragua. On Truth Social, the president conveyed a clear message. These terrorist killers no longer have a safe haven in Venezuela or anywhere else in the world. We will keep you posted if there are any new developments. Back here at home, the Democrat Party's new favorite socialist, Graham Plattner, is apparently honored that President Trump referred to him as a pig, a thug, and a con man. Watch.
15: The Democrats have the worst policy of anybody. I watch that thug that's up in Maine. He's a thug. And they're trying to make excuses for him. I mean, he's worse than any human being that's ever run for office, probably. I don't know him. I don't want to say bad, but I just look. I mean, nobody's ever had a record like that.
16: Wow. Got to say, being called a thug and the worst person to ever run for office by Donald Trump might be the highest compliment that I've ever received.
14: But there is one thing Plattner will not tolerate, and that's economic success. On X, he posted, quote, Elon Musk just became the world's first trillionaire. Let's make sure he's the last. Of course, Plattner has never put a rocket in space or a satellite in the sky or created a job, and he never

0: will. Apparently, he prefers people more like himself, troubled, unproductive, hobby oyster farmers propped up by mommy and daddy. Naturally, one of Plattner's biggest fans is none other than Hunter Biden. Watch.
1: As it relates to Graham Plattner, I focus on this, is that I have not heard anything in any way that would say to me that he is a abusive, a misogynistic, or anti-Semitic, or racist person.
0: Joining us now with a reaction, Fox News contributor Kaylee McGee White and former Clinton advisor and pollster Mark Penn. So great to have you both on tonight. Let me start with you, Mark. I remember former President Clinton for all of his frailties. He never, he would talk about economic issues without ever vilifying people who were successful. And your party has gone from that to Graham Plattner.
2: Well, no, in fact, we made a point of taking the class warfare out of the Democratic Party and to many ways make it about, the American dream, the success that Americans could have. Graham Plattner, I can't say that I can get behind his views on communism, socialism, Marxism. I can't say that I can get behind his experience, and I can't say I can get behind anything that I know about his character to date.
0: So, Kaylee, what is it about where, and I think it's driven by young people, correct me if I'm wrong, but there does, it seems pretty obvious that the Democrat Party, the energy in the Democrat Party is everything that Mark Penn just talked about keeping out of the Democrat Party for a very long time.
3: Yeah, and I can't for the life of me figure out why Democrats now believe that class-based resentment is the selling message among working Americans. Look, I grew up among working Americans back in the Midwest, and they don't actually hate wealth. They don't care about it at all. It's why they elected Donald Trump at least twice. They don't mind that he's far richer than they are. In fact, I would argue that they aspire to be that themselves someday. But for whatever reason, if you look at some of the socialists on the Democratic side of the aisle, you notice a pattern, which is that Graham Plattner is a trust fund elitist who pretends that he's not. Zohran Mamdani, trust fund elitist who pretends that he's not. You go down the list, it's the exact same thing. And the reason why they continue to support policies that actually disadvantage working Americans is because they're never worried about experiencing the outcomes themselves. Right. They're betting on being at the top of the pyramid when all is said and done, while the rest of America has to scrabble for the scraps. It's shameful, and I cannot figure out why Democratic leaders think that it's a winning message, especially as we head into November.
0: Yeah. You know, Mark, it's really kind of remarkable to watch the IPO today of Elon Musk's rocket ship company. Over 4,000 millionaires were minted in one day, 400 of whom are 100 millionaires. And these are people who have just worked for SpaceX for decades. We're talking, engineers, certainly, but we're also talking about welders and people that work in the cafeteria, people that just all up and down the company. This, the idea that this is not a celebration of the greatest that America has to offer, I don't get.
2: Well, look, as you can see, Bernie Sanders and Zohan, they've made this cry against billionaires. And here you have somebody who becomes a trillionaire. But he didn't become a trillionaire because he discovered oil in his backyard or because it was given to him and he inherited it. He became a trillionaire from nothing, right? Making companies do things that nobody thought could possibly be done. The idea that you could have reusable space rockets. He reinvented the internet through satellites. He's, I don't even drive my car anymore. My car drives me because of the technology behind it. He's created incredible jobs. And after all, at the end of the day, what is the biggest advantage that America has? One, that it has a great democracy and a republic, and two, that it fosters innovation like we saw today.
0: Yeah. And you know, Kaylee, 10 minutes ago, Elon Musk was a heartthrob on the left. you could tell somebody was probably on the left because they were driving a Tesla.

0: Yeah, but the reason why they push this resentment and this anger is because they have nothing else to offer.
1: Yeah.
0: They don't have policies that are going to win over working class Americans. And I want to go back to the Gavin Newsom podcast because I think it illustrates the point perfectly. And I'm going to need you to help me keep track here, Charlie. You have a guy who had an affair with his campaign manager's wife asking the guy who got together with his dead brother's wife about the guy who sexted at least a dozen other women after he got married. So there's not really a whole lot of substance going on in the Democratic side of the aisle right now. So you got to imagine that that's why they're leaning into the anger and resentment here.
1: So I'm going to take that as you're not taking endorsement advice from Hunter Biden or Gavin Newsom for that matter. That speaks very well for you. Kayla McGee White, thank you so much. Mark Penn, always great to see you. Okay, if you're a Democrat who is not enthusiastic about Nazi tattoos and allegations of sexual misconduct, don't worry, because there's another rising star in the Democrat Party with a softer demeanor. His name is James Tallarico, and he's running for U.S. Senate in Texas. Despite living in a deep red state, Tallarico is so woke that he once tried to swap out the word woman with the term pregnant individual in a local bill. But according to this Texas Democrat, no one should question his masculinity. Watch.
2: Ted Cruz basically said he wouldn't use the word masculine to describe you. It seems pretty clear what they're trying to do here, at least to me. Not only are they going after you, but they're really trying to attack groups of people you've defended in the past, including trans people and others. What do you make of that?
3: Yeah, there's been a lot of talk in this race about what it means to be a real man. A man takes responsibility. A man upholds his commitments to his family and his neighbors. A man does what's right even when no one is watching. And here's what real men don't do. They don't lie and cheat their way through life. They don't sell their soul to the highest bidder. They don't steal from other people in order to enrich themselves.
1: Joining us now with Reaction, Fox News contributor Jason Chaffetz and Endeavor PAC founder Tiffany Smiley. So great to see you both. So, Jason, you're a smart politician. If you find yourself running to MS now to defend your masculinity, is that what you'd call winning?
4: Oh, yeah, that's a strong point there, Charlie. Look, this is a guy, James Tallarico, who has a hard time defining what a woman is, let alone a pregnant woman, because he thinks, evidently, that other people, other than women, can get pregnant. And so, you know, this is a guy who said, we're going to be all vegan, and then decides to take some big turkey leg like he's going to be eating it. He's so confident in his appraisal of these women. Oh, but don't call them women because other people can be women. But he's certain, absolutely certain, that Jesus Christ himself is non-binary. He's also the same guy who believes that there are six genders.
1: Right.
4: And so, yeah, I think this plays really, really well in Texas.
1: You know, Tiffany, it is kind of the wild, wild west now with, as Jason just mentioned, six genders. And at one point, referring to women as our neighbors with uteruses. I don't even know if the plural of uterus is supposed to be uteruses or uteri. But either way, it does seem like a strange way to run a political campaign in Texas, of all places.
5: Yeah, again, the Democrats just keep doubling down on this far left progressive ideology. And it's just crazy to me. I can tell you, nearly 13 years ago, I walked into the labor and delivery floor as a female to have my third child. And guess what? Every other person on that floor having a child or having a baby was a female.
1: Right.
5: I ran for U.S. Senate. I know, you know, the primary is kind of amateur hour. Now the gloves are off. And Texans are going to hear about this every single day. If Tallarico was serious, if the Democrats were serious, he would actually pivot and he would address the rising healthcare costs that women are facing. He would address the cost of living that women are facing.
1: Right.
5: He would double down and partner with President Trump to address transparency in hospitals. There are insurance giants that have hidden fees and soaring premiums. If he really wanted to win, he should address those issues. You know, real men know what a woman is.
1: That's right. You know, Jason, Tiffany makes a really important point there. You know, all the energy in the Democrat Party is in this sort of socialist wing. And as she points out, there are issues you can talk about.

0: In terms of financial arguments you can make, economic arguments you can make that we might not agree with them, but they're probably effective on the left. But then they wind up with all these weirdos who say weird things with weird, bizarre tattoos. I don't get this.
1: Well, they have lurched further and further to the left. They've gone woke, and they don't know how to do anything else. They've never understood Donald Trump. Look, Donald Trump knew how to talk to America. He talked about common sense, and he could just convey the message. These Democrats are totally void of that. They don't understand common sense. They can't talk to the average person. They haven't had a normal life, so to speak. And then they try to fake it. They try to pretend that, hey, we're vegan, but look, I eat turkey legs. And, oh, look at me in this cowboy hat and this truck. Oh, yeah, that's what I do every day. I mean, Texans can sniff this out. This is why this guy's going to lose, and he's going to lose bad. And once again, Texas is going to continue to stay very, very red.
0: You know, Tiffany, on paper, you would argue that Republicans and the President Trump sitting, the sitting party in the White House would have a terrible, terrible midterm election this year. But there are a lot of reasons to sort of stop and say, well, actually, maybe not. It might not be the bloodbath that it should be on paper this year for Republicans.
2: Right. I think the Republicans are in a really interesting position. And if they address the issues and the pain points the majority of Americans are facing, like the cost of living and healthcare costs, they have a shot. Look, Tallarico and Plattner are the leaders of the Democrat Party. We have terrible beliefs and terrible values. And it is time for the Republicans to fill that lane and fill that void. And I think it's funny the Democrats are trying to address what a man is when just a few years ago, none of them even wanted to be a man.
0: That's right. That's right. Tiffany Smiley, Jason Chaffetz, thank you so much. Okay, up next, Don't Look Up, a bombshell new UFO disclosure from the federal government, including videos of mysterious glowing orbs. Lou Elizondo and Congressman Tim Burchett will weigh in, plus a story that will make you even prouder to be an American. Stay with us as the special edition of Hannity.
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6: Welcome back to this special edition of Hannity. The Department of War has now published its third batch of UFO files, including documents and videos tied to eyewitness footage of strange encounters from over the years, such as mysterious orb sightings. And now, U.S. officials may be closer to cracking at least part of the UFO mystery after locating the site of recurring glowing orbs. Here now with reaction, UAP whistleblower and former director of the Advanced Aerospace Threat Identification Program, Lou Elizondo, along with Congressman Tim Burchett. Thank you both for joining us. Let me start with you, Lou. You've been through these new files that have just released. Probably some of them were already somewhat familiar to you. Tell us what's new that's come out.
7: Well, first of all, you have the FBI reports coming out where very recently they were conducting an investigation where FBI, by the way, seasoned FBI agents, I know who they are, actually witnessed these glowing orbs. And by the way, it wasn't only limited just to FBI agents. About 2 weeks ago, the second tranche of files was released by the White House and the Department of War. And you had a senior official in the Director of National Intelligence who was actually sent, now listen to this, sent to go investigate some orbs that were witnessed around a sensitive military installation. And it turns out that even during his helicopter trip, he himself and the pilot witnessed these orbs, in some cases, 20 feet away from the helicopter. And by the way, let me say this. We would not be having this discussion today if it wasn't for the guest that you have right next to you right now, Congressman Tim Burchett and his colleagues there on the task force for transparency. So we really owe a lot of this to the gentleman that's also sharing the screen.
6: Well, Congressman, I am very grateful to you for this. But I have to ask you first off, what is it about the federal government that they are so afraid of transparency when it comes to this issue?
8: It could be a lot of reasons. I think one of them is just arrogance. The Bible says, professing themselves to be wise, they became fools. And every one of them thinks they're the greatest thing in the world. I sit in a secure briefing with some little punk with a man bun telling me that the president's on a need-to-know basis. Imagine that. An unelected bureaucrat is sitting there telling military officials, these guys were high-ranking people that were right beside him, and members of Congress, that the president is on a need-to-know basis, and he was the gatekeeper. And another, just imagine if you had this energy source that these things are possibly capable of. These things are hovering for hours on end. They shoot up straight up at speeds that we can't even fathom. Just imagine if we could heat our homes in the winter and cool them in the summer. We'd put the war pimps at the Pentagon out of business. We wouldn't be fighting all these wars over oil. And thank goodness we have President Trump in the White House who kept his word to me and kept his word on this issue and said, you know, he told me, he said, Tim, I'm going to release him for whatever good or bad. And he did it. He kept his word because he is not beholden to that bunch.
6: Right.
8: And he stands on his own. So I appreciate him.
6: Yeah. Lou, you know, you mentioned a minute ago about the FBI agents who out in the field who witnessed some of these things. I've always been struck.

0: struck by how many of the witness accounts are by people like that, and especially, you know, military pilots, you know, the people that I would trust to do anything in the world reporting some of this stuff.
1: Yeah, you're absolutely right. Look, you have trained observers. These are individuals who are highly trained. They're trusted and have security clearances. They're trusted to fly live munitions over populated U.S. cities. And then when they report that they're seeing something, it's crickets, right? Nobody wants to take it seriously. And you also have law enforcement officials as well who are trained investigators that are also witnessing these things, trained intelligence officers. And frankly, at this point, it's become kind of the worst kept secret right now in U.S. history.
0: You know, Congressman, it's not for a lack of trying, though. The federal government has done so much to vilify people, mock and ridicule people who ask questions about this. The effort to cover it up is kind of it's breathtaking when you look back over the years. Are you confident right now that this info, like this latest tranche that has come out of the Department of War, is at least getting in the right direction to revealing what we know?
2: It is, but they're still hiding it. I've spoke with highest levels at the White House have told me that you have people within these agencies that are hiding this. The trouble with this deal is on the FBI was it was a person, and I won't tell everything I know about it because I haven't been released, but since the pictures have been released, this was a guy that had done some work for the federal government, and I'll just leave it at that. And these were two FBI agents who came to that site and actually witnessed this. So this was a different situation. This wasn't something a bunch of rednecks like Tim Burchett out in the woods somewhere, drunk, seeing some lights. This was the real deal. And they have evidence there and footage. And thank goodness for people like Lou Elizondo had the guts to stand up to the federal government and take a dadgum stand, because we wouldn't be here if it wasn't for Lou.
0: Yes, indeed. Well, you're both patriots, and we're very, very, on behalf of the American people, we're very grateful to you both for the work you've done. Thank you both. Okay, breaking tonight, the U.S. Central Command is reporting that Iran launched multiple attack drones at commercial ships in the Strait of Hormuz over the past few hours. All of the drones have been shot down, but what does that mean for the peace deal? We will continue to track this developing story. And coming up, European soccer fans are falling in love with America during their World Cup stay. Plus, is Hunter Biden going to be Newsom's running mate in 2028? We got Jimmy Failla to break it all down for us when we come back.
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6: I'm Gianna Gelosi with your Fox True Crime Minute. New court filings in an Iowa murder case offer a glimpse of the prosecution's evidence in a fatal shooting that shook the real estate industry 15 years ago. 53-year-old Kristen Ramsey was arrested last month for first-degree murder in the April 2011 death of Ashley Auckland. Auckland was working an open house at a model townhouse when she was shot in the face and the chest at close range. Court documents say a woman who was in the neighboring townhome said she heard two loud noises a few seconds apart, then saw Ramsey by the model home's front door before she was seen by her car talking on her phone. The filings show that call was to an employee of the company that owned the development. At the time, Ramsey was a sales manager. After Ramsey drove off erratically, the witness went to the home and found Auckland unresponsive. Two search warrants were executed at Ramsey's home, including one carried out less than a month after the shooting. In both cases, the document says authorities found guns, illegal substances, and posters threatening violence. There's more on the story at foxnews.com or subscribe to the Fox True Crime Podcast. I'm Gianna Gelosi with your Fox True Crime Minute.
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3: And tonight in other news, Vice President J.D. Vance will appear on The View next Tuesday, which is sure to be a heated interview. But co-host Anna Navarro is already complaining. Watch this.
4: He seems to me to be a lot more tuned into the MAGA manosphere than Trump is, actually.
5: I think that's right.
4: 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So I don't know. I just, you know. I hope we get to have a constructive conversation about the issues that Americans care about and are on Americans' minds, and that it doesn't turn into some free-for-all for the sake of creating a moment for him so that he can go out and sell books.
3: Here now with Reaction, Fox News Saturday Night host Jimmy Failla.
5: Boom!
3: So talk about looking a gift horse in the mouth. I mean, this is going to be the highest rated view showing of all time, and she's complaining.
6: Yeah, I mean, listen, man. The right thing to do is bash The View because our viewers hate them. But I want you to know, if you guys like The View, I have a connection. I can get tickets. They're $10 to get in. They're $500 to get out. Okay, no, nobody wants to watch The View. But the thing The View's not ready for about J.D. Vance, and you know this, is he's a very good away team. Like when he does like the Margaret Brennan hits and some Arthur Addis hits, he's great. He's not going to go there and burn it down. He's going to go there and come off well and answer their questions. There'll be some, you know, winnable points for him.
3: Right.
6: But he's actually doing the thing, because we're the adults in the room and people don't give us credit for this. We'll talk to the other side.
3: Yeah.
6: They're going to have 1,000 people outside pretending he's Hitler, all of whom are voting for Graham Plattner with the Nazi tattoo.
3: Right.
6: But the point is, we're now the adults in the room. We didn't ask for this. We didn't sign up for this. Being a Republican in 2026 is like a Kurt Russell movie. You know those Kurt Russell movies where he like gets out of bed and his back hurts and he's like, oh, I'm saving America today. I'm saving the world from aliens. That's who we are now. It's Big Trouble in Little America, starring J.D. Vance as Kurt Russell. You're welcome. What an analogy.
3: I mean,
6: make the memes.
3: I gotta say, I'm getting almost emotional how nice you were. I mean, you left all of this low-hanging fruit.
6: To be clear.
3: On the, about The View.
6: No one has ever associated The View and fruit in the same sentence. Are you happy now?

0: view showing of all time, and she's complaining.
1: Yeah, I mean, listen, man. The right thing to do is bash The View because our viewers hate them. But I want you to know, if you guys like The View, I have a connection. I can get tickets. They're $10 to get in. They're $500 to get out. Okay, no, nobody wants to watch The View. But the thing The View is not ready for about J.D. Vance, and you know this, is he's a very good away team. Like when he does like the Margaret Brennan hits and some Arthur Raddatz hits, he's great. He's not going to go there and burn it down. He's going to go there and come off well and answer their questions. There'll be some, you know, winnable points for him.
0: Right.
1: But he's actually doing the thing, because we're the adults in the room and people don't give us credit for this. We'll talk to the other side.
0: Yeah.
1: They're going to have 1,000 people outside pretending he's Hitler, all of whom are voting for Graham Plattner with the Nazi tattoo.
0: Right.
1: But the point is, we're now the adults in the room. We didn't ask for this. We didn't sign up for this. Being a Republican in 2026 is like a Kurt Russell movie. You know those Kurt Russell movies where he like gets out of bed and his back hurts and he's like, oh, I'm saving America today. I'm saving the world from aliens. That's who we are now. It's Big Trouble in Little America, starring J.D. Vance as Kurt Russell. You're welcome. What an analogy.
0: I mean,
1: make the memes.
0: I gotta say, I'm getting almost emotional how nice you were. I mean, you left all of this low-hanging fruit.
1: To be clear. No one has ever associated The View and fruit in the same sentence. Are you happy now, Herb?
0: Thank you.
1: Are you happy? That's what you wanted. These dogs. You remember when Trump ran? Trump won the nomination in 2016 when he was asked, you've called women pigs and dogs and slaves. He goes, only Rosie O'Donnell. It's the greatest comeback ever.
0: I tried to lead you there.
1: I know you did.
0: Gift horse in the mouth.
1: I
0: got to do your job for you too now.
1: I was trying to show you how Vance is going to do it. Vance is not going to show up and go, who let Secretariat in here? We're statesmen, Charlie Hurt. I don't know what you're doing on Fox and Friends. I host a Saturday night show. I save the dirty stuff for 10 p.m.
0: You think he'll show up as the J.D. Vance meme where he's really fat and he's got the jerry curls?
1: In a perfect world, he would, because this is the thing, man. Do you remember when J.D. Vance was added to the ticket? Everybody was like, oh, you can't win the vice presidency with a beard. But most people would argue Tim Walz's wife was a beard. You know what I mean? And remember the slander. I love J.D. Vance. I met J.D. Vance a bunch. Remember they said Tim Walz started this rumor. They said he hooked up with his couch.
0: Yeah, that's right.
1: Make him historic. He'd be our first vice president who was bisexual. Good night, everybody.
0: Come on,
1: Jimmy.
0: There it is. All right, we got to get to our next topic.
1: Fine.
0: And Europeans are falling in love with America during their World Cup stay. One German soccer fan named Freddie is going viral after setting out on a journey across the American South ahead of the World Cup. Along the way, he's discovering Southern hospitality, small town America, and a side of a country that many people take for granted. And it's not just Freddie. The internet is blowing up with foreign soccer fans in awe of the U.S., enjoying everything our country has to offer and the great people that you find here. I mean, it's everything from Buc-ee's to Hooters to a slab of baby back ribs.
1: I love that so much. Our country is indulgent in a way that theirs aren't. You know, like when you go to, like, have you ever been to Italy? I haven't done a lot of foreign travel. Like, most of my foreign travel has been at Epcot. Okay, I'm not that cultured. I'll do like the beers of the world in Florida. But the point is, you know, when you go to, say, Italy, which I have been, they have 7 courses, but they're all this big. You know the way it works here is we shoot pasta out of a T-shirt gun. And you're like, dah! So they're not here because they're indulging in America and they're dignifying our existence. It's like almost like a hazing ritual. You know what I mean? Because we're aggressive. But that's why I like our chances in the World Cup, because we're living in a gonzo moment because we have a President Trump. And one thing Trump doesn't do is apologize.
0: Right.
1: We go big or we go home. A lot of these World Cup travelers are about to go medium and go home. Thank you.
0: So I got to say, you know, we have a lot of wonderful colleagues at Fox, but I can't think of anybody I would love to go on a world tour to sophisticated more than Jimmy Fallon.
1: Jimmy Fallon, his community college degree.
0: Go through the entire Vatican.
1: Amen. I've already been there. We'll go back. Let's go. Hurt, it's booked.
0: Sounds good. Thanks, buddy. All right, coming up, more Hannity right after the break.
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5: Temperatures being 30 degrees above average.
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3: 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This week is Understanding Mental Illness, including Serious Mental Illness. 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
4: 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We hope you'll tune in Saturday and Sunday. Unfortunately, that is all the time we have left this evening. As always, thank you for being with us. Sean's back on Monday. Greg Gutfeld is next. Have a good evening.
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5: Calling off the strikes, I'm Ted Lindner, Fox News. In a stunning reversal Thursday, President Trump abruptly called off a planned military strike against Iran, declaring that a peace agreement was within reach and that the time and place of the signing of that agreement would be announced shortly, telling reporters Thursday at the Oval Office.
6: Probably have a signing maybe in Europe, and it's a great thing. Most importantly, we have a deal that Iran will never have a nuclear weapon, which was the whole purpose of what we had to go through it to get this, so it was a big, very big thing.
5: Fox's Mark Meredith has more from the White House.
7: The news follows a day filled with threats, as Trump himself warned massive airstrikes were hours away.
6: We have a signing soon, and the documents are in pretty final shape, so we'll see.
7: The president claims Iran is ready to abandon its nuclear program. Iran has spent months telling the world that's non-negotiable. Democrats say the president's on and off again threats show he has no exit strategy.
5: President Trump says Vice President J.D. Vance will be there for the signing of the deal. Today marks 10 years since the massacre of dozens at an LGBTQ nightclub in Orlando, Florida. Fox's Tanya J. Powers.
8: A decade has passed since 49 people were killed when a gunman opened fire inside the Pulse nightclub in Orlando, Florida, and an annual observance is planned. The Pulse Remembrance Ceremony will feature performances from local artists, including the Orlando Gay Chorus, and a special presentation by the city's Poet Laureate. A candlelight ceremony and reading of the 49 names will conclude the event. At the time of the massacre in 2016, it was the deadliest mass shooting in U.S. history. Recently, city officials unveiled updated plans for a permanent memorial that will feature a healing garden, reflecting pool, and tributes to those killed, and will be built on the site of the former nightclub. Tanya J. Powers.
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11: eliminated. I'm Deborah Valentine, Fox News. The leader of the notorious Trende Aragua gang.

0: Saying is dead, President Trump says a swift and lethal kinetic strike killed Hector Ruthven Ford Guerrero Flores. The U.S. had labeled the gang a terrorist organization. Defense Secretary Pete Hegseth posted on X that the strike occurred earlier in the week on a Trente Aragua compound in Venezuela. The U.S. says a deal with Iran to end their conflict is near. Iran's foreign minister posting on X, a deal has never been closer. Here's Fox's Lucas Tomlinson.
1: A senior administration official says the White House is 80% of the way there to signing a memorandum of understanding with Iran to kickstart a new 60-day implementation period. The Strait of Hormuz would be opened, the U.S. blockade lifted. Iranian media says billions in sanctions relief would be available up front at the signing. The Trump administration says not so fast.
2: Vice President J.D. Vance says Iran will not be receiving any cash up front or sanctions relief for signing the memorandum of understanding. He adds, if the Islamic Republic of Iran meets its obligations, then economic benefits will flow to them and to the entire region.
0: U.S. officials say a deal could be announced this weekend. Lawmakers have failed to secure an extension for the surveillance tool FISA, which monitors all foreign intelligence information. It expires at midnight as the 2026 World Cup kicks off in the U.S. Congressman Jody Arrington of Texas on Fox Business's Maria Bartiromo's Wall Street.
3: Well, I think it's par for the course for Democrats, right? They're showing once again the links they'll go to obstruct this president. And once again, resorting to holding the American people's security hostage to do it.
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6: Hello and welcome to this episode of Kennedy Saves the World. It's very difficult for me to contain my World Cup excitement. I am so looking forward to having World Cup games right here, just a stone's throw from where this very podcast studio is in Midtown Manhattan. It's going to be the games here in the New York, New Jersey area will be played in New Jersey at MetLife Stadium. And it's very interesting because in Europe, in all European cities, they have a number of soccer stadiums because soccer, not football, is obviously bigger in Europe than it is in the United States. That's why the best U.S. players play overseas. And that's why the men's team has gotten so much better because they are challenged in international play and they are forged in the crucible of intensity that is European soccer. And for a lot of these European fans, they just walk to the stadium or, you know, they have easier access to some of their massive stadiums in Paris and in London than we do here in the New York City area. We don't have a soccer stadium in Midtown Manhattan, but we do have trains. And normally, a ride on New Jersey Transit from Penn Station to New Jersey is $13, just under $13, $12.90. Well, FIFA, in their monopolistic greed, decided to charge $150 per ticket for a round-trip ticket from Penn Station to the Meadowlands and back, obviously. And they so graciously lowered the price to $105. So just to give you a little bit of perspective, the games in Qatar, where the last World Cup was, Qatar, however you want to say it, three times more expensive to see a group stage game in the U.S. than to see the finals in Qatar. Now, the problem with Qatar is you'd have to go to Qatar, and that's really far away. And here in the United States, FIFA decided to engage in dynamic pricing, which is the very mechanism that jacks up tickets. And even their aftermarket resellers are boosting ticket prices to thousands and thousands of dollars. I was talking to Joe Concha on Outnumbered yesterday, and he was saying that he and his kids looked into going to the U.S. Paraguay game tomorrow in Los Angeles,

0: you know, it airs at 6 o'clock on the West, 9 o'clock on the East Coast. And cheapest tickets for him and his family, $1,000 each. So obviously they would have had to pay for travel, and it's not cheap to stay in LA. So they're not going to do that. But there are a lot of European fans who are like, oh, you Americans are such sissies. We're just going to walk to the stadium. You cannot walk. You can't walk to MetLife. You can. It's like 10 miles of impossible traversing over the George Washington Bridge, because there is no pedestrian access through either of the tunnels that go under the Hudson River. You would have to walk over the GW Bridge, and you'd have to walk really far to get there and really far over the bridge. And then once you get over the bridge, you have to navigate some very fierce highways and byways with New Jersey and New York drivers who are all gas, no brakes. And they do not fear pedestrians from other areas of the world who are not used to the unnavigatable byways here in this country. So I want to destroy that myth right now. You cannot walk to MetLife. And unfortunately, it's going to be very difficult for regular commuters on New Jersey Transit. So here's the problem with New Jersey Transit. Amtrak basically owns the rail lines in this region, especially going into Penn Station. So if there are Amtrak trains that they feel take precedence over the New Jersey Transit planes or trains, you can get stuck on a New Jersey Transit train for long periods of time. So add to that, they are expecting four times as many crowds just for one game at MetLife, which holds 80,000 fans, than they do for a typical peak commuter rail experience. So that means the trains on two particular days will already be extremely crowded. I believe it's on June 22nd and the 30th. Those are going to be peak hours for people trying to get to MetLife and people also trying to get to and from work on NJ Transit, which you are going to be so hosed. And then if you're trying to take a commuter bus from Secaucus, you're going to get stuck in bottleneck traffic, because even though we have had years to prepare for this, never overestimate public officials, because they will always underwhelm you. And they will display their incompetence at every turn. And then when something goes mediocre at best, they will fall all over themselves, throwing themselves a parade and patting themselves on the back for what they already should have done in the first place. And, you know, that's what you've seen from Zoran Mamdani and New York's governor, Kathy Hochul. So the mayor and the governor are just congratulating themselves for the World Cup excellence, which hasn't even happened. Like, there's so many ways that people could have a very sticky and tricky time visiting this part of the country and these geographically specific games in our region. And it hasn't even started yet. You know, we got a couple days until people really arrive and get going here. But so what they're telling New Jersey commuters is, during the World Cup, especially during the matches at the Meadowlands, please stay home. Please work from home. And for people who work in grocery stores and hospitals, that is very prohibitive and difficult for them to stay home when they need to be at their workplaces if you are stacking boxes or performing surgery. All of that becomes super, super hard, but they don't care. There will be some real challenges. And this will be interesting, because even though Los Angeles has hosted the Olympics, this will be a big test for all of these different cities to see, you know, who does it best and who strands their passengers, because that's what happened in 2014 with the Super Bowl. You know, people trying to get in and out of MetLife, they were stranded for hours, and that was really cold. And here, we don't exactly know what the weather's going to be in the coming weeks, but it can get really, really hot. You know, you can reach triple digits here if we have an uncomfortable heat wave. And can you imagine being stuck on a train with a bunch of Germans, a bunch of sweaty, stinky, anti-deodorant Germans who, you know, already in their country, they hate ice and they hate refrigeration and air conditioning. Oh, those trains, take a mask now. Just pretend that it's hantavirus coming out of their armpits because that is the only way you are going to salvage your sanity from the stench, which will be absolutely real and aggressive. So still come to New York, come to New Jersey. It's going to be great. It's just you're going to have a lot of patience, and you will have to execute more planning than you would for most sporting events. I went to the Super Bowl in Miami with my stepdad in 2020, and we luckily took cash with us, and we went to the Uber line, which was like 3 hours long in terms of the wait time to actually get an Uber, and we went to the front of the line and paid someone a bunch of money to drop us at our hotel. And they did, because there are still cool people out there. You're going to have to get crafty. You're going to have to get creative. And that does not mean throwing your Skechers on, your step-in Skechers, and walking over the GWB, because it's not going to get you to MetLife. Might get you killed. That kind of sucks. That puts a damper on your experience. But there is still so much to look forward to. And I believe that solutions can be had and merriment will be made despite the Germans, and because the United States going to be the best World Cup hosts ever. And there's a really funny guy named Freddie who is he is cataloging his fast food culinary experiences in the U.S. as a World Cup fan. So you got to find that online. And hey, man, find me if you're here and let's high five. I'm ready for it. Remember to follow Kennedy Saves the World on Apple, Spotify, and YouTube so you never miss an episode.
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4: The 39-year-old was charged with capital murder in 2025 in connection with the killing of his pregnant wife, Christina Bauer.
1: Welcome back to That's a Pepper Thing. 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
1: Welcome back to That's a Pepper Thing. First up, we've got Harrison wrapping his Dr. Pepper in a tiny quilt so it feels at home. Oh, how tender. That's a Pepper Thing! And over to Becca, who's whispering affirmations to her can.
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1: She swears it makes it taste better. It's not a science thing, but it's a Pepper Thing! 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
2: 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First up, we've got Harrison wrapping his Dr. Pepper in a tiny quilt so it feels at home. Oh, how tender. That's a Pepper Thing! And over to Becca, who's whispering affirmations to her can.
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2: 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It's not a science thing, but it's a Pepper Thing! 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
8: Jeff Foxworthy has a phenomenal new special. It's a comedy special on Fox Nation. Jeff Foxworthy, the joke's on me, and he's here. Welcome to Kennedy Saves the World.
9: Thank you. I'm a little bit in awe to be sitting here with
8: you. Stop it right now.
9: No. What do you think I watch? Yes. Yeah.
8: Are you a Fox viewer?
9: Yeah.
8: Is your medicine cabinet filled with Balance of Nature and Relaxium? Do you have a safe full of gold?
9: We are very

0: Welcome back to Yeah, That's a Pepper Thing. First up, we've got Harrison wrapping his Dr. Pepper in a tiny quilt so it feels at home. Oh, how tender. That's a Pepper Thing! And over to Becca, who's whispering affirmations to her can.
1: You're sweet. You're unique. You're the best thing I ever poured over ice.
0: She swears it makes it taste better. It's not a science thing, but it's a Pepper Thing! Why do they all do it? All for that sweet, delicious, truly one-of-a-kind taste of Dr. Pepper. It's a Pepper Thing!
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5: Jeff Foxworthy has a phenomenal new special. It's a comedy special on Fox Nation. Jeff Foxworthy, the joke's on me! And he's here. Welcome to Kennedy Saves the
6: Thank
5: World.
6: Thank you. I'm a little bit in awe to be sitting here with
5: Stop
6: you.
5: Stop it right now.
6: No. What do you think I watch? Yes. Yeah, I'm
5: are
6: like,
5: you a, are you a Fox viewer?
6: Yeah.
5: Is your medicine cabinet filled with Balance of Nature and Relaxium? Do you have a safe full of gold?
6: We're very regular around our house.
5: Very nicely done.
6: Yeah, thank you.
5: And that's why.
6: Yeah.
5: I loved your special. It was great.
6: Thank you.
5: And what I loved about it is, in addition to the special itself and, you know, the way it's filmed, there are interstitials where you explain, like, you know, this is not only a labor of love, it is a very complicated birth to actually come up with a comedy special. It takes years.
6: I appreciate you saying that. But because, well, when Fox Nation called me, they said, would you be interested in doing a special? Well, I've done like 11 of them.
5: Yeah.
6: I said, how long do you want it to be? They said an hour. I said, I'm not interested.
5: Yeah.
6: Because, and this is the thing people don't know, and they, it takes a year of hard work to come up with a new hour of stand-up. And that's if you're working hard at it.
5: Yes.
6: And I said, I'm enjoying my grandkids. I'm enjoying being on my farm. I don't think I said, but I just watched that documentary on the Beatles where it was showing them writing songs and going through the different, what about the lyrics here? What about the music here? And I was fascinated watching them create.
5: Yeah.
6: And I said, however, if you would let me do less stand-up, but you can follow me into comedy clubs on Tuesday nights with note cards and show some of the process and talk to my wife about what has to happen for this, talk to my friends, kind of look behind the curtain. I said, I don't think people have ever seen that with stand-up. And I would be interested in watching that. And so if you, and when I hung up, my wife said, she said, I can't believe you're talking to somebody about a special, because when you did the last one, you walked off stage, looked at me and said, never again. And I said, well, I said, I want them to do this part documentary and they're never going to agree to it. And they did.
5: Yes.
6: And honestly, I've never enjoyed working on one more, because I honestly feel this way. I'm so blessed to get to do this for so long. Most people don't get to do comedy for very long. Or they get into it because it's a great springboard for TV and movies, and they do TV and movies, and they never do it again. And I've done TV and movies, but if you held a gun to my head and said, pick one thing, it would always be stand-up. It's just such a unique... It's live. You know, 2 seconds after you say it, it's either funny or it's not funny.
5: And every audience is different.
6: And every audience, and you got to figure them out.
5: And such an intimate connection. And that's what I really liked, was you going to these clubs because your audience knows you so well. So you don't have to bullshit them. You can be completely honest with them. But it was so funny because you had like actual buckets for your jokes, and the audience would help you decide, like, is this joke gold? Is it silver? Does it need more work? Or do you get the certificate
6: of participation? Of appearance.
5: Yeah.
6: Well, because

0: part of what fascinates me about stand-up, you never get to the point where you know what they're going to laugh at. Now, if I laid carpet for 40 years, I would know this is how you do a corner, this is how you do the stairs. But I can think of something, and I think, oh, this is really funny. And I can go throw it out there, nothing.
1: Wow.
0: And other things I go, well, this might be stupid. I throw it out there, and they're beating the tables. But I always assume the audience is right. The audience will tell you.
1: Yeah.
0: But the fact that I can't quite turn my tassel is what keeps it interesting to me. It's like having a woman you can't quite figure out. Mm-hmm. You've got most of it, but she still surprises you. That's what makes her interesting.
1: Yeah.
0: I've been married to the same woman for 41 years, and she'll still surprise me with stuff. And I go, God, that's what makes you so cool.
1: Even though you said an hour in, you knew that this is the one.
0: It was the one.
1: Yeah.
0: I was right. But she still, like, as we've gone through life, I will watch her do things. I'm like, holy cow, I didn't know you were good at that, or I didn't know you could do this. I love that about her.
1: And she also helped you personalize your act because, you know, when you started out, you would be like, men do this and women do that. And she was like, you know, there are things that I don't do. She goes, just talk about me. Like,
0: and she took that on. She was like, just make it me. I do this. And she's got a great instinct for it. Like, she spent her whole life, me coming out of the shower. For some reason, I write 70% of the stuff I write in the shower. Me coming out of the shower going, is this funny? And she's honest. She'll go, yeah, that's funny. It's really funny. Or, no, that ain't funny. And she's right, because there's been so many times she said, that's not funny. And I go, I think it is. And I'll go in the club and do it, and it'll bomb.
1: Yeah.
0: And I hear her laughing in the back corner. She's like, I told you it wasn't funny.
1: Oh, so your wife is still your chief heckler.
0: Yes, chief. I mean, to the point we'll be riding home and she'll be going, "That nobody laughed. That was so awesome. That was so awesome."
1: So tell me how coffee is better than sex.
0: Well, nobody turns down coffee. This is the point in life for me is I go to bed. Here's the difference between coffee and sex. One of them, you go to bed thinking about it. You wake up thinking about it. You think about having it on the couch. Think about having it in the car. You think about having it in public with strange people. And the other one's sex. I mean, now, you're too young, but like I can walk into a place. I can smell coffee brewing now.
1: Yeah.
0: And I get like that tingling in my nether regions.
1: Yeah.
0: You know, it's like, oh yeah.
1: No, I will think about coffee before I fall asleep. I used to have that when I was a kid because my mom never let us have sugar cereal. So if we got a box of Cinnamon Life, I had a hard time sleeping at night because I was so excited to wake up in the morning
0: to have the Cinnamon Life.
1: Yes.
0: Yeah. My grandmother, when we stayed with her, would make us coffee. We were little. We were like five. And she would make these big cups with a lot of milk and a lot of sugar in them. And she'd make toast and we'd dip it in. Yeah. And from the age of five, I was like, ooh, I think I'm going to like coffee.
1: Well, it's better like milky coffee than moonshine. When you're a kid growing up in Georgia, I guess.
0: When I wrote my first kid's book, I was reading at elementary schools, and one of the best stories, one of the teachers, she said, I got to tell you this. She said the whole first grade made a sign that said, we pledge to say no to drugs and alcohol. And she said, every kid in the first grade signed it, except for one kid. And she said, he came up and he goes, Miss Cox, I'm not going to sign the banner. And she's like, well, Justin, why not? And he goes, I'm pretty sure I'm going to have a couple of beers. And I'm like, hey, you have to admire his integrity, you know, that he wasn't going to lie. But two, what's happened to you in the first grade that you've already decided, I'm probably going to have a couple of beers?
1: Yeah, and it doesn't sound like he's talking about adulthood. It sounds like he's talking about after school on the rope swing.
0: But I mean, real stuff is the funniest stuff.
1: It really is.
0: Yeah.
1: So I'm on a tour right now, and it's like, I talk a lot about MTV stuff, I talk a lot about Fox News stuff, but the stuff that resonates with the audience is when I talk about my daughter in college.
0: Yes.
1: And all of those stories are true.
0: Yes.
1: You know, and it's like, I got her permission before I went on stage and talked about her falling asleep in the sun in Daytona Beach, and probably because she was reading a book.
0: But,
1: you know.
0: Well, that will put you to sleep.
1: Yeah. You can get every episode of Kennedy Saves the World on Apple, Spotify, or YouTube. More of
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5: With 6 months until voters pick their congressional representative, we've been tracking the national mood. And our Fox News poll finds a close race for the House. A year ago, Democrats were favored by 7 percentage points. Now, it's a 5-point edge within the margin of sampling error. If the election were today, 52% of voters say they'd back the Democratic candidate in their district, 47% the Republican. That difference comes from greater enthusiasm on the left. By an 8-point margin, more Democrats than Republicans say they feel extremely motivated to vote this year. It's important to remember, while a lead on the generic House ballot question reflects a national preference, House seats are decided district by district. So a party's advantage in the polls doesn't directly translate into winning seats, especially these days with so few competitive districts. I'm Dana Blanton. That's your Poll Parade.
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15: I'm Chris DeMeo. A peace deal between the U.S. and Iran appears close, but both sides are saying different things about the agreement.
16: Iranian media says billions in sanctions relief would be available up front at the signing. The Trump administration says not so fast.
17: Vice President J.D. Vance says Iran will not be receiving any cash up front or sanctions relief for signing the Memorandum of Understanding.
15: Fox's Lucas Tomlinson at the White House. A children's lemonade stand in Boston is robbed. The hunt for the suspect still underway.
13: Cops say two children were engaged in the time-honored American tradition of setting up a table and selling lemonade when a pair of suspects robbed their sales, reported to be about $50. Authorities say the suspects are themselves young, about 14 and 11 years old.
15: That's Fox's Eric Sean reporting. 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
18: Welcome back to Yeah, That's a Pepper Thing. First up, we've got Harrison wrapping his Dr. Pepper in a tiny quilt so it feels at home. Oh, how tender. That's a Pepper Thing. And over to Becca, who's whispering affirmations to her can.
19: You're sweet. You're unique. You're the best thing I ever poured over ice.
18: She swears it makes it taste better. It's not a science thing, but it's a Pepper Thing. Why do they all do it? All for that sweet, delicious, truly one-of-a-kind taste of Dr. Pepper. It's a Pepper Thing.
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0: Here's what I think. I'm not sure, but and I've asked this on stage maybe 10 times over the last few months. I asked people, I said, how many people trust your government? Nobody raises their hand. I said, how many people trust your news? Nobody raises their hand. How many people trust social media? Nobody raises their hand. So what that tells me is we have become used to and expect to be lied to.
1: Mm-hmm.
0: So when we see something authentic, we crave it. So you talking about your daughter, they go, somebody's not trying to hoodwink me. Somebody's not trying to...
1: Or show a slice of their life that's absolutely perfect. Because we see so much of that on social media. And that's what I loved about your special, is you're like, I'm 67, people think I look like Sam Elliott. And I was like, actually... compliment. Like, that's
0: it could be worse. Yeah. You know,
21: this has happened to me like 12 times in the last 2 or 3 months, and it happened again Saturday. I'm in the airport a lot. Lady comes up to me. She goes, excuse me. She goes, do you know who you look like? And I said, I think so. And she said, Sam Elliott.
0: I think people crave authentic. So my template for doing stand-up is, if I think something, or if my wife says something, or if my family does something, I'm going to assume other people are thinking and saying and doing the same thing. And when you show them that, warts and all, you kind of allow them to laugh at themselves and go, oh, I thought I was the only person that thought that. I thought we were the only people that did that.
1: When you were talking about the funeral,

0: favorite podcasts.
1: Here's what I think. I'm not sure, but and I've asked this on stage maybe 10 times over the last few months. I asked people, I said, how many people trust your government? Nobody raises their hand. I said, how many people trust your news? Nobody raises their hand. How many people trust social media? Nobody raises their hand. So what that tells me is we have become used to and expect to be lied to. Mm-hmm. So when we see something authentic, we crave it. So you talking about your daughter, they go, somebody's not trying to hoodwink me. Somebody's not trying to...
2: Or show a slice of their life that's absolutely perfect. Because we see so much of that on social media. And that's what I loved about your special, is you're like, I'm 67, people think I look like Sam Elliott. And I was like, actually... compliment. Like, that's
1: it could be worse. Yeah. You know,
3: this has happened to me like 12 times in the last 2 or 3 months, and it happened again Saturday. I'm in the airport a lot. Lady comes up to me. She goes, excuse me. She goes, do you know who you look like? And I said, I think so. And she said, Sam Elliott.
1: I think people crave authentic. So my template for doing stand-up is, if I think something, or if my wife says something, or if my family does something, I'm going to assume other people are thinking and saying and doing the same thing. And when you show them that, warts and all, you kind of allow them to laugh at themselves and go, oh, I thought I was the only person that thought that. I thought we were the only people that did that.
2: When you were talking about the funeral, like, and... when, you know, someone who was a burden, like an older person dies, and you know, at the funeral, you're like, I'm so sorry for your loss.
1: And they go, it was a blessing. You know, they were a burden. I mean, let's be honest. They were a burden.
2: Like, come back to the house. We're going to have a barbecue, with DJ, fireworks.
1: Nobody's going to flat out say mom was a burden, but it was a blessing that she's gone. So, but that's true, you know, and I always think, well, why can't I say that? Why can't you address the fact that people, two things can be true at once. Yeah. You can love your mom and she can be a burden, right?
2: Absolutely.
1: Yeah.
2: Especially in, you know, the society that we have now, because we are not going to have old women soon. You know, you talked about a cousin who's 60 who just got an upper deck, you know, some real nice bolt-ons.
1: Yeah.
2: Because it's like, women are so terrified of being the golf ball-haired old lady that they're, you know, it's like they want to look like...
1: But now it's going the other way. You know, and it's same thing with men, like... I had a guy on a flight. He must have been pushing 80. Sitting next to me, he had chocolate brown hair and a chocolate brown beard. And he leaned over to me and he goes, you know, you don't have to have that gray hair. And I'm like, I think I'll keep it. Yeah. Thanks. Because to me, there's nothing stupider than a guy trying to look like a young guy when instead of age appropriate.
2: Or like his face was dipped in melted Whole House morsels.
1: And I'm like, well, I'm 67. 67-year-olds are supposed to have gray hair.
2: Yeah.
1: You know, I'm thankful I got hair.
2: Yes, absolutely.
1: But it's age appropriate. Yeah. And, you know, I just think people like authentic. It's like, you don't have to be perfect. But we live in a world where, like reality TV, there's nothing less real than reality TV.
2: Yeah.
1: They're writing the scenario every week of what it should be. And I think people just get tired of being somebody trying to fool them.
2: Yeah.
1: So when you say something and you make them laugh at themselves, they're like, okay.
2: Do you think there's a resurgence in comedy because of that?
1: I do.
2: I look at someone like Nate Bargatze, and you know, the two of you have so much in common because your lives, you know, what might seem ordinary to people who are trying to, you know, show you slices of their time on a private jet, they're so rich, but you're both like very clean, and you know, it's like these acts, like people can't get enough of your material.
1: Yeah, Nate just picks the smallest subjects and then expands on them. But
2: were you an influence on him?
1: I don't know that I mean, he will say that, but.

0: You know, and I'm so thankful for his success now. In fact, I told him, I said, you're in that bright spotlight now where you can't even enjoy it. You're going from doing a stand-up special to doing an arena to filming a movie to doing SNL. And I said, it's not till later when you kind of step back a little bit, you went, oh, that was fun, but wow, was that a blur?
1: Yeah.
0: But I love the way he's done it. He's a nice, humble guy that's really funny.
1: Yeah.
0: And I'm proud of that, like, looking back over. Like, for a long time, the Blue Collar Comedy Tour was the most watched thing in the history of Comedy Central. And I was doing an interview, and somebody said, do you think that means it's the funniest thing ever? I said, no. But I think it means you didn't have to turn it off when your aunt and uncle walked in the room. And that was deliberate, is I thought, let's do something that everybody can watch and everybody can laugh at. And it's a little more work. But, I mean, like Ron, you know, Ron, when he's on his own, is a lot blue. Ron's blue when he works by himself. But when he did the Blue Collar, he didn't do it that way. And
1: it's much harder.
0: It is harder. But that's part of the art of it, is find, because you can talk about anything. You can talk about sex. You can talk about anything. But sometimes you have to find a way to say it without saying it.
1: Yes.
0: Like, I remember when my oldest daughter was born, and you're not, maybe you remember this, but when it was a big craze, everybody was filming the delivery of their kids. And so I asked Jay Leno one time, because I was getting ready to do the Tonight Show. I said, Jay, can I talk about filming the delivery? And Jay's like, yeah, I don't know. You know, it might be too long. And so it became a challenge. I'm like, can I do this? And so the joke I wrote, I said, everybody said, oh, you ought to film the delivery. It's such a beautiful moment. And I said, I don't know. I've seen those films. To me, it looks like a wet St. Bernard trying to come in through the cat door. Well, there's nothing dirty there, right? But all I imagine.
2: But it's so descriptive.
0: But think about that cat door with the St. Bernard head just trying to cram its way
2: through. But a wet St. Bernard.
0: And he goes, yeah, that's funny. You know, so nothing dirty there. But took a little work to come up with that joke, you know. But if you give the audience credit for being smart enough to follow, they will. And if it's supposed to go over a kid's head, it will.
1: Yes.
0: You know.
1: And that's some of the best material. Like, as parents, when we're watching our kids' movies, and the fact that we can get jokes that they
0: don't get.
1: Like, to me, that's incredible writing.
0: SpongeBob was great at that.
1: And so when my oldest daughter, she was obsessed with SpongeBob, and I loved watching it. And I had a friend who was a total stoner who didn't have kids, who also went to the SpongeBob movie on opening weekend. And that's what I realized. Like, there's something brilliant about this.
0: It is brilliant. Yeah. Yes.
1: Did you really go to a wedding where a groomsman was a monkey?
0: Yes.
1: Oh,
0: yes.
1: God, that's amazing.
0: There's something weird about when your brain's wired this way, you will get this. You come to realize about yourself that I can very easily become not fully engaged in a moment as something's happening, because I pull out of it and go, oh, there's a story here, or there's a joke here. And sometimes it's seeing something. Sometimes a sentence somebody will say will just pull me out to go, that's funny. What can I do with this?
1: That's great.
0: Right?
1: Yes. But, I mean, and we see in the special, your wife said that you write stuff down on 3x5 cards.
0: All the time.
1: That process was fascinating. That's one of the things I love about the special, is you take us, like, we never see the process of comedy, because it is so in depth.
0: Oh my God, bless this poor woman's heart. Her whole life has been little 3x5 cards all over the house, and she'll say, can I throw this away? And I'll read and go, no, don't throw that away. That's funny.
1: That's a keeper.
0: Yeah.
1: Well, Jeff Foxworthy, I hope everyone watches your special. Fox Nation is amazing, and this is the best offering that's on there right now. So the joke's on me.
0: I got to tell you, I've enjoyed working with Fox Nation more than anybody I've ever done a special with, because they were open to trying something different and new, and they care about their audience. They're like, does this fit our audience?
1: Yeah.
0: And I'm like, yeah, I think it does.
1: No, and pulling back the curtain was fantastic.
0: Thank you.
1: Yes, so thank you so much.
0: Oh,
1: for
0: are
1: all
0: you kidding?
1: Do. It is
0: no.
1: so, and I just have to tell you a very funny story. When I was finishing UCLA, I was 30 weeks pregnant, and I was having early contractions, like too early to have a baby. So I had to go to the hospital, and they put a contraction monitoring device around my abdomen to see if I was really having contractions. And the Blue Collar Comedy Special was on TV, and I was laughing so hard, and they were monitoring it from the other room, and the nurse burst in, and she was like, are you okay? And because every time I laughed, it registered as a contraction, so they
0: That's yeah. one of the greatest compliments I've ever had in my life. Oh, that's awesome. I remember doing a show at the Fox in Atlanta, and a lady in the front row, about halfway through the show, her water broke, and we had to stop the show, and they had to get her out. And as she's leaving, I'm thinking, that may be the best compliment I've ever gotten.
1: Absolutely.
0: Yeah.
1: And as she's on her way out, you're like, wet St. Bernard coming through the cat door. It's happening.
0: I wish I'd have thought of that.
1: Jeff Foxworthy, you're awesome. Thank you so much for being here.
0: Oh, my pleasure.
1: Everyone go watch a special on Fox Nation. Joke's on me. This has been Kennedy Saves the World, along with Jeff Foxworthy. I'm Kennedy. Remember to follow Kennedy Saves the World on Apple, Spotify, and YouTube so you never miss an episode.
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11: I'm Ashley Dvorkin with a Fox Celebrity Profile with Jason Segel, Samara Weaving, and director Yorma Taconi for the dark comedy remake Over Your Dead Body. 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
16: 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And then in a combat stance, he emptied the Charter Arms 38 caliber gun that he had with him and shot John Lennon.
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6: with Lauren Green.
8: 1 year ago, Cardinal Robert Prevost was elected Pope Leo XIV as the first American to ever become the Bishop of Rome. In the first official

0: In the biography of the Pope, author Elise Allen says Leo has a special message to American Catholics.
1: Building friendship, building community, remembering that in spite of our differences, we can be friends and we can treat each other as human beings. You know, I think that's his big message.
0: And it's a message that has been tested and making headlines in the last few weeks as the Pope and President Trump sparred over disagreements about the war in Iran. Allen was the first journalist to have a lengthy interview with Pope Leo after his election, and she says Leo has a quiet strength that may surprise people, but one that can take...
2: Be 21 or older to order. Please drink responsibly.
3: As we wait here in New York City with bated breath for the impending nuptials of Travis Kelce and Taylor Swift, people are really worried that they're not going to have kids. Why? Because apparently everyone is watching too much porn. Birth rates have plummeted all over the world, not just in wealthy societies like ours, but pretty much everywhere but sub-Saharan Africa. There will not be enough workers to support aging populations, and this is something that we grapple with not only in the United States, but in Japan, in Italy, even in China. They were very famous for their one-child policy because of overpopulation, and they abandoned that 10 years ago in 2016 because it turns out they were depopulating as well. So, if Taylor Swift and Travis Kelce have a bunch of kids. So she sang about, I don't know what the song was. Was it Wood? I don't know which song. On Life of a Showgirl, she sang about, having five of his children. And that may be the only thing that reverses the depopulation trend right now is if Taylor Swift and Travis Kelce have kids. Whatever she does, you have now 2.5 generations of particularly female fans who will do anything that she does. So there were a couple of economists, an economist and one of her students. They did a study about what could be driving the declining birth rates. What happened in 2007? It was the advent of the iPhone. What do people do on their iPhones? Pretty much everything except for look people in the eye, hang out with other people, and engage in intercourse with some of the opposite sex, which you have to be. I'm sorry. I know that is in

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1: In Italy, even in China, they were very famous for their one-child policy because of overpopulation. And they abandoned that 10 years ago in 2016 because it turns out they were depopulating as well. So if Taylor Swift and Travis Kelce have a bunch of kids. So she sang about, I don't know what the song was. Was it Wood? I don't know which song. On Life of a Showgirl, she sang about, you know, having five of his children. And that may be the only thing that reverses the depopulation trend right now is if Taylor Swift and Travis Kelce have kids. Whatever she does, you have now 2.5 generations of particularly female fans who will do anything that she does. So there were a couple of economists, an economist and one of her students. They did a study about what could be driving the declining birth rates. What happened in 2007? It was the advent of the iPhone. What do people do on their iPhones? Pretty much everything except for look people in the eye, hang out with other people, and engage in intercourse with some of the opposite sex, which you have to be. I'm sorry. I know that is impolite to suggest that a male and a female have to combine their gametes in order to produce a human child. But that is essentially that is the recipe right there. So with people, men and women, looking at porn, they scratch the itch with their iPhone and they're no longer looking outward to physically couple up with other people. And they're saying that it is that basic, that, you know, in addition to social media and doom scrolling and everything else you can do on your phone that is highly addictive, there is the porn on your phone and the accessibility is the biggest driver. Now, when I was a kid, if you wanted to look at porn, you had to steal your dad's Playboys. And that was how dudes got off. And now just imagine any nasty, disgusting, vile, or highly erotic thing you could possibly summon up is there on your phone whenever you want it 24 hours a day. A human being, not so

0: some of the opposite sex, which you have to be. I'm sorry. I know that is impolite to suggest that a male and a female have to combine their gametes in order to produce a human child. But that is essentially that is the recipe right there. So with people, men and women, looking at porn, they scratch the itch with their iPhone and they're no longer looking outward to physically couple up with other people. And they're saying that it is that basic, that, you know, in addition to social media and doom scrolling and everything else you can do on your phone that is highly addictive, there is the porn on your phone, and the accessibility is the biggest driver. Now, when I was a kid, if you wanted to look at porn, you had to steal your dad's Playboys. And that was how dudes got off. And now just imagine any nasty, disgusting, vile, or highly erotic thing you could possibly summon up is there on your phone whenever you want it, 24 hours a day. A human being, not so much. Turns out people are tricky. And people need to be seduced and convinced to have sexual intercourse with one another. My girls hate it when I say intercourse. And so I say it. That is the only thing I say. I do not say sex. I say intercourse just to drive them up a wall. But the point is, if you want to have a baby, put your phone down. And if you want to get someone pregnant, also put your phone down. I know so many people who want to have kids, male and female, and it's so difficult to form a connection, a meaningful connection, because smartphones, along with porn and doom scrolling, the advent of apps, that has ruined dating and connecting, like meaningful connections with another person. Because if you can just swipe and find someone else, then the person you are even slightly interested in is completely disposable. And you add into that the idea of icks, like, oh, he gives me the ick. And it's like, well, you keep raising your standards, or, you know, pretend you're raising your standards, but really you're just indulging your fear of intimacy because you're terrified of connecting with someone who is going to throw you away like a disposable temporary element in their lives that is just a mere flirtation turned inconvenience. So learn to connect with people. Watch Taylor Swift's belly. If it starts to swell, either she has given up on svelteness or she is with child, and that may be the only thing. She may be the only being who can lead women off the lemming cliff of pregnancy, which is not necessarily negative. That's a wonderful thing. I hope more people have babies. Babies are awesome. Pregnancy is wonderful. Starting a family is deeply meaningful. And yes, it's expensive. It's expensive to own a car. It's expensive to buy clothes. It is expensive to start your own business. But your own business will not choose your retirement home. Your children will. So partner up with someone decent and loving and go out there and people the earth, because we need more children. And put the phone down. Create some pornography the old-fashioned way by throwing the hot dog down the hallway.
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3: The State of Israel came into existence in 1948. Although the United States was the first country to recognize Israel, they were under attack almost immediately. UN Representative Abba Iman speaks on Israel's nationhood.
4: It would seem to me that after 3,000 years, the time has arrived to accept Israel's nationhood as a fact. For here is

0: the only state in the international community which has the same territory, speaks the same language, and upholds the same faith as it did 3,000 years ago. How grotesque would be an international community which found room for 127 sovereign units and which did not acknowledge the sovereignty of that people which had given nationhood its deepest significance and its most enduring grace.
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2: 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And over to Becca, who's whispering affirmations to her can.
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6: Drug gang leader gone. I'm Chris DeMeo, Fox News. President Trump says the U.S. military has taken out the leader of the Trende Aragua gang.
7: President posted that, quote, at my direction, the United States Southern Command delivered a swift and lethal kinetic strike to successfully execute Nino Guerrero, the infamous leader of Trende Aragua, one of the most bloodthirsty terrorist organizations on the planet. The timing of the strike is unclear. The State Department has designated Trende Aragua a foreign terrorist organization.
6: Fox's Rich Edson. The world's wealthiest person just got a whole lot richer. Fox's Hillary Barsky has more.
8: SpaceX's stock launch was the biggest ever on Wall Street, making its leader, Elon Musk, the world's first trillionaire.
9: And let me tell you, if people had told me this was going to happen, I was like, man, you must be smoking some really good crack.
8: Shares of SpaceX rose 25% shortly after it began trading on Friday, giving it a market cap above $2.2 trillion and making it the sixth most valuable U.S.-listed company. AI chip-making darling NVIDIA is tops on the list. However, Musk is still a trillionaire on paper because he can't sell his shares just yet. Musk says SpaceX is going public now because it needs money to fund its ambitions of putting satellites and data centers in space, among other initiatives. Hillary Barsky, Fox News.
6: Severe weather causing deadly destruction at a church in Manita, Virginia. At least one person was killed and nearly two dozen injured when a tent collapsed with parishioners underneath it.
10: The folks that observed it that were on scene indicated that when the high winds came through very quickly, the tent just catastrophically failed.
6: Acting Bedford Fire Chief Abby Johnston, she says the church was celebrating its 20th anniversary. She also says the church had the proper permits and the tent passed inspection by Bedford County earlier this week. 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
6: Top officials say the U.S. and Iran have agreed to wording of an agreement aimed at ending the war in the Middle East.
15: Pakistani officials have been acting as go-betweens for the U.S.

0: U.S. and Iran when it comes to getting a peace deal. And now the Pakistani prime minister says mediators are working with both sides to finalize it. Vice President J.D. Vance said the deal has the potential to remake the region and lead to lasting peace. Sources are saying the deal's expected to pave the way for the phased lifting of sanctions on Iran and the reopening of the Strait of Hormuz. Meanwhile, U.S. Central Command says over 130 commercial ships have been redirected during the blockade on Iranian ports. Jill Nato, Fox News.
1: A former prominent film critic has died.
2: Audiences immediately recognized Gene Shalit with his puffy hair, oversized handlebar mustache, love of puns, and joyful laugh. Shalit, a movie critic and arts reporter for NBC's Today Show for more than 40 years, developed a popular segment.
3: Good morning and welcome to the Critics Corner,
2: where he shared his take on Hollywood's latest releases, such as this 2002 film.
3: Sometimes it's confusing, but often it's amusing. Full Frontal is an acquired taste, and you've got less than 2 hours to acquire it.
2: Shalit's family announced his death to NBC News, saying that he passed away peacefully after 100 years of an amazing life. Carmen Roberts, Fox News.
1: The Kennedy Center running out of options to keep President Trump's name on the facade of the iconic performing arts venue. A judge had rejected a request to pause a court order deadline on Friday to remove references to Trump. And the U.S. beginning its quest for the World Cup on Friday night, the Americans defeating Paraguay 4-1. I'm Chris DeMeo. This is Fox News.

0: you. Now just use your hands. Let's welcome tonight's guests. In high school, he was voted most likely to lead the search for his missing wife. Fox News contributor Tom Shalhoub.
1: Wife murderer.
0: He looks like the guy whose windowless van drives under the speed limit in school zones. 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
3: It's only 6 weeks out of the year.
0: And they call him the Granny Whisperer, former NWA World Champion and the What Was the Planet Diver podcast, Cyrus. So before we get to some news stories, let's do this.
4: Greg's Leftovers.
3: Tonight? Tomorrow.
0: It's Leftovers, where I read the jokes we didn't use this week. And as always, it's my first time reading them. So if they suck, we'll put Joe Mackey in a Spurs jersey and drop him off in Harlem. I don't know why Harlem, but hey. Vice President J.D. Vance has agreed to appear on The View. I know. One snag, they can't find a Secret Service agent willing to pat down Whoopi Goldberg. A lawsuit is trying to block Sunday's UFC event at the White House, calling it a profound misuse of a national monument, adding, "How dare you hold a cage fight right outside the place where Bill Clinton used to get blowjobs?" I know, it's terrible. The Pentagon was locked down and firefighters arrived in full protective gear and gas masks due to a hazardous materials incident. Local media became aware of the situation after a first responder initiated a code Nadler. That was a long way. Yesterday, President Trump said Iran could take a pounding like very few people could take. Oh, yeah, said one man. One long one, one short one. According to the New York Post, a woman who Graham Plattner cheated on his fiance with claims that he has a really small penis. I know, it was so small, it reminded her of having sex with Jesse Waters. Unnecessary. Unnecessary. The northern snakehead, a hideous invasive creature, has scientists recommending that Americans cut its

0: its head off if they catch one. James Carville immediately responded by wearing a shirt that says, "I'm not a northern snakehead." Kamala Harris's appearance in a new Netflix documentary is creating a buzz that she'll run again. Also creating a buzz, Kamala's 12 bottles of Mike's Hard Lemonade. Biologists are stunned after discovering a single cell that they believe is actually capable of learning. Not stunned, regular viewers of this show. It's two. A new study shows that obesity can lead to erection issues, unless you are into fatties. A man from Nepal set a world record by descending 100 stairs while walking on his hands. While appreciating the honor, the man said, "I would prefer to have legs." It wasn't even a world record. It was just another Tuesday. Cuba was struck by the strongest earthquake in 150 years. It was so powerful, it caused millions of dollars in improvements. Some women on Ozempic are dealing with an issue called ghost fat, where they still see themselves heavier than they really are. And here I thought ghost fat is what you saw in a haunted Lane Bryant.
1: Must be a white thing.
0: Yeah. Last week, concerned tourists reported a suspicious old bag in Times Square. Turns out, Madonna was shooting a new music video.
2: Good for her.
0: And finally, actor Richard Gere says the U.S. is in a dark place.
1: Uh-oh. Oh, boy.
0: Well, now you know who I feel, said one exhausted gerbil. All right, so even members of Mayor Karen Bass's family think she sucks. Her own brother, Kenneth, is suing the city after his Malibu home burned down in the Palisades fire. He and his wife joined a class action lawsuit which notes that they not only lost their house, but were also injured due to smoke inhalation, suffered severe emotional distress, mental anguish, and annoyance. So wait, you can sue for being annoyed. Wow, I could take those brats in the St. Jude commercials to the cleaners. All right, I won't sue them. The suit also claims that thousands of homeowners went from homeowners to homeless in a matter of hours and alleges that a 117 million gallon reservoir sat empty as the fire tore through the Palisades, which is a pretty devastating review of that guy's sister's handling of it all. Imagine what Thanksgiving dinner is going to look like. Karen, this turkey is a bit dry. Could you pass the gravy boat? Oh, let me guess. That's empty too, you house-burning bitch. But yeah, now Karen's got to defend the city against her own brother. This might just be the most damaging endorsement of a Republican talking point ever, because for a year we've been hearing that the response was fine. The city did its best. Mistakes were made. Climate change. Kamala needed the reservoir water to mix with her scotch. Karen's brother says, "Yeah, well, I'm still suing." That's like Ilhan Omar saying, "I've never broken any U.S. immigration laws," right before her brother files for divorce. Now, Kenneth Bass's attorney says the family connections are irrelevant. Right. Kenny's not some conservative activist. He's her brother, the guy who grew up with her. They probably share so many fond memories. He shared holidays together, went on vacations. And who else taught you to kiss? Yet, he still donated to her campaign. So what's Karen's defense now? You can't trust my brother after all. He's so dumb he donated to my campaign. In reality, this lawsuit has the potential to cut through all the political BS because you can dismiss your opponents, call your critics partisan, or blame conservatives, but not so much when the guy suing you came from the same womb. And that's the thing about government incompetence. Eventually, even it becomes too much for your friends and your family. Victims of the fire don't care about your party or who you voted for. Suddenly, everybody wants answers and justice. And unlike elections, that's one thing paying the homeless for votes won't fix.
3: Here he is.
0: Tom, this is quite an amazing story. I'm so glad you wore a name tag tonight.
4: Well, you know, not everybody knows my name, Greg.
0: That is true. That
4: I don't
0: is
4: have a big,
0: true.
4: You know, Gutfeld up there.
0: Yeah, look at that. You look like you're going to be telling me that my flight will be delayed.
4: I think this is amazing. She's got two other brothers. I'm surprised the whole family isn't in on this.
0: Mm-hmm.
4: But it certainly is no surprise, and I don't even think she minds. The heads of these American cities, these blue cities, they want to balloon their budgets as much as they can. I mean, did you ever get on the subway? It's like, New York may owe you money. Call this number. I'm like, they want, like, these state budgets, they want to give you money because the more goes out, then their budget increases, and then they have to increase their budget next time. And they love sitting on these big, big budgets. So do you know how much? I did a little search today. Mm-hmm. You know how much money? This was a Chamber of Commerce, and some people think it's a bigger number. $5,429 per household goes to paying off lawsuits if you live in California.
0: Wow.
4: Yes. Some people say it's as high as $8,000, but
0: hey, where did you get that sign made?
4: I just wrote it up, Greg. I make my own name tags.
1: You're just a regular Office Depot.
0: Yeah. You look like the guy that should be in front of a state capitol saying, you know, this book could get you tons of refunds.
4: Oh, yeah. I could have a question mark all over my seat.
0: Yes, yes. You know, Jim, you hear this story, and does it make you regret starting those fires?
5: No, it doesn't, Greg. And I farted, and I'm like, someone's going to enjoy this. I was sued by my sister.
0: Really?
5: Yeah, she said, in our family, I hogged all the good looks. No, I'm not surprised. I mean, why not? Just grab for the money. I mean, there's no sincerity in any of it. Mm-hmm. He knows she's an idiot.
0: Yeah.
5: And he waited till after the election, I think, or was it filed before the election? I don't know.
0: I don't know. That's
5: the
0: a
5: news
0: good question.
5: Broke after the election.
0: Yeah, yeah, yeah.
5: Because I think Spencer probably would have used that.
0: I know. And by the way, and nobody, that's a great point because nobody's going to use it now.
5: Right.
0: You got two Democrats and basically the other one's just a place setting or a seat filler. So you can make sure a Democrat wins. So they're not going to say anything.
5: Yeah. Well, I wish her a lot of luck. I mean, that how do you not fall in love with that photo?
0: Yeah.
5: She looks like Bookman from Good Times.
1: She does.
0: Kat, what do you make of this? Imagine if somebody sued you.
6: Mm-hmm.
0: How would you feel?
6: Well, first of all, no one ever has. but, right, I have a great relationship with my siblings, which is great. But you don't even have to have a great relationship with a sibling to not have this relationship with a sibling.
0: Yeah.
6: This is pretty bad, no?
0: Mm-hmm. Yeah.
6: Because it's, like, so bad that he wasn't even willing to

0: 48, 49, 50.
1: What you doing?
0: Oh, hey, Watson. Just getting jacked up for the summer with my pull-up routine. Ooh.
1: No, Buzz. We get jacked up because electric rates often go up during the hot summer months.
0: More expensive? When we're needed most? Weird flex.
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3: Kat, what do you make of this? Imagine if somebody sued you.
4: Mm-hmm.
3: How would you feel?
4: Well, first of all, no one ever has. I have a great relationship with my siblings, which is great, but you don't even have to have a great relationship with a sibling to not have this relationship with a sibling.
3: Yeah.
4: This is pretty bad, no?
3: Mm-hmm. Yeah.
4: Because it's like so bad that he wasn't even willing to apparently allow her to just pay him off herself in some way, right? But they had to know that this would come out at some point, right?
3: Mm-hmm.
4: I mean, I just don't know. Are they ever going to be pictured together again? I want to see the family group chat.
3: Yeah.
4: Because there's definitely a family group chat that's a family group chat, and then there's another group chat without Karen in it.
3: Right.
4: And you know that one's been popping off for years.
3: Mm-hmm.
4: There's so much we can find. I mean, the whole story's in there.
3: Yeah.
4: The whole story's in there. Because you don't get to the level of suing in a way that could reflect poorly on your very powerful sister unless there were several other things that were tried first.
5: That was my brother, he's suing me.
4: Yeah.
3: Do you think she's, what are the odds she
5: Hold
3: gets
5: on,
3: money
5: Kat,
3: out of this?
5: They will see each other again when the check is cut.
3: Mm.
5: This is another part of the California fraud. I'm sure he had her blessings because they'll get settled.
3: Yes.
5: And then he'll get a big fat check. And then she'll get a cut. I mean, it's just, what else do we expect? How is this not newsworthy?
3: Mm-hmm.
5: This would be a huge thing. If your sibling is suing you, that means that all talks broke down, mm-hmm. all abilities to work things out, every possible, she didn't have a guy for that in her office as mayor that could help them with their home. No, they realize that they're going to have to pay a lot of people money, so why not get my family in it first? And I guarantee you that his settlement will be, well, probably a little bit more than what his value of his home was actually worth, which is inflated in California anyway. So, and it's my opinion. I don't have any facts to back this up other than it just feels so right because California is so wrong.
3: And what about, the other thing is the insurance companies. Like, they're not paying. Are they paying? Or?
6: Yeah. A lot of the lawsuits in California are paid for by insurance companies, but it drives their premiums up. It drives rents up in California. So the costs are probably higher than this number.
4: I have to ask, did you make more than one draft of that?
6: No, I just did one.
4: Oh, wow, impressive.
3: Yeah.
5: What's underneath it? Because it looks really thick, like there's extra paper there. Do you have another number?
6: It's just some other notes about today's show.
5: Greg, he stapled your notes from the show, and he's using it for other things.
3: That's all right. We'll forgive Tom this time. All right, up next, sleaze bags in good company.
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8: A story in five words.
9: A sleaze bag defends another sleaze bag.
10: What do you think in the context of authenticity versus the audacity frame of Plattner?
11: I'm 99.9% certain is that Graham Plattner is no Nazi. And I don't think that he's a racist. I have not heard anything in any way that would say to me that he is a abusive, misogynistic, or anti-Semitic, or racist person.
9: Granted, Hunter has a different, standard than most people. So, Jimmy, you got a guy who screwed his brother's widow, Hunter, talking to a guy who screwed his best friend's wife, Gavin, speaking highly of a guy who banged half of Maine using a hookup app while married. All that's missing is Eric Swalwell in a cameo as Mr. Furley.
12: I feel like a little kid doing a school project. Why are they your heroes, Jim? Hunter Biden, he said something that was right, though, about the phone test. Like, look, anything to do with illegal business, all that the public has the right to know. Mm. But the stuff, the private stuff that people dig their stupid faces into, if you're not willing to show your phone or your hard drive, mind your business about people's private life. It drives me crazy. Hunter Biden, look, I saw the nude photos of him. Mm-hmm. The guy is packing. and his father was president. He handled it better than I would have. Honestly, I would have behaved like Saddam's kids if I had that kind of
9: house. Saddam's kids, now there's a sitcom. I do agree. I never feel that good when it's all about texts. And I think that there's plenty of other stuff in Plattner's life that you don't even need to go into these people talking about he was a lousy, whatever. Kat, earlier this month, I was like kind of excited about this rehabbed Hunter, but now I'm kind of over it. I feel like I'm just going through another one of Hunter's addictions. This time it's to the spotlight.
13: Again, he does have charisma because you obviously need that to be able to bang your brother's widow.
9: That and crack.
13: You can't be like somebody with no charisma and pull that off.
9: Yeah.
13: All right.
9: True.
13: So I get how he also is. It seemed weird for him to compare himself to Graham Plattner because I think Hunter Biden doesn't have a Nazi tattoo.
9: Yeah.
13: What he did was a lot of consensual sexual behavior. Yes, it was on crack, and the stuff, of course, that has always bothered me about Hunter was the corruption stuff. I don't care who he banged on crack. That's between him and whoever he banged on crack.
9: Yes.
13: But, to kind of bring himself to that level, I don't see them as the same, because especially now we're hearing if this is true, what we're hearing now, that he did tell people that he knew that this was a Nazi tattoo,

0: too. And not only did he keep it, but he was walking around without a shirt on knowing this. That's if that's true, that is a level of something wrong with you mentally that I honestly can't even put a label on and have never seen before. And I watch a lot of reality TV.
1: Mm-hmm. Tyrus, what do you mean? It is just interesting. Is this what the new Democrats' version of masculinity? You got Hunter, Gavin talking about Plattner.
2: Yeah. You know what cracks me up is I didn't know stupid was hereditary. Did you not hear Joe Biden talking?
1: Yes.
2: When he was talking? I mean, how do you pass a stutter? What is going to be fun is when the two of them get excited because you're going to have Biden going ch-ch-ch and Slick going ch-ch-ch-ch-ch-ch-ch-ch-ch. Yeah. You know, and then you got Plattner going, ha, it's going to be a party. No one really cares what any of these guys have to say about each other. Mm-hmm. Because they're all coming from a place where they have set the bar so low. Who is not allowed in that group?
1: Yeah.
2: Like, who would they be like, no, you can't please jump in? Who?
0: If a woman did it, people would be mad. Mm. Yeah, if you can't smoke crack and bang whoever you want as a woman.
1: Oh, yeah?
2: They would 1,000% let her in while all three of them tried to figure out who could bang her first. But there is not one guy, maybe a serial killer, yeah. Perhaps. Like, they wouldn't let Jeffrey Dahmer in because of his dietary restrictions?
1: They should build a treehouse.
2: Yes, they should.
1: and they just have their little secret meetings.
0: But would you not watch that if they put a camera in there?
1: Yeah, I don't know, man.
2: No, we've seen some of Hunter's work. You don't want to watch that.
1: All right, Tom, you're our moral compass.
3: Well, you know, I'll say one thing for Gavin. He never did a Nazi salute, right? He can't do it. He can't do the stiff arm. He's too liquid.
1: Yeah.
3: He's always moving, right? He can't do it. But I, like you, was starting to be charmed by Hunter. But then I forgot. The thing about it is, it was never Hunter's thing anyway. We never really cared that Hunter had hookers and was doing, crack or whatever he was doing. The scandal was a media scandal.
0: Exactly.
1: You're so
0: exactly.
1: right.
3: And they're
0: exactly.
3: still covering it up by saying, can you believe we were offended at his laptop? The laptop was a cover-up
0: exactly.
3: of Joe Biden's corruption. When he was vice president, he was shoveling cash to his son and himself, the big guy, and then he thought he was going to get away with it. But because he thought Hillary was going to win, he was on his way out the door robbing our country and making money for his family. And then when it came out, when he was running for president, that's when the media covered it up and said, this laptop. And then when they got caught, they just were like this. The media was like, I don't see the laptop. And then they pulled out that old canard. It's Russian disinformation. Mm. It's really unbelievable.
1: No, you make a great point. And it's like I got lost in that. I got lost in that world too. And it's like, it was about the laptop denial by the media that was the big story.
0: And all of these, remember all these intelligence experts signed this letter saying it's, and the whole time I'm looking at this letter, you know whose name is not on this list denying it? Hunter Biden.
1: Yes. So true. All right, my favorite story of the week. Up next, rooming with...
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22: Five more words.
1: Rent high, try a convent. Kat, this is such an amazing story. New York City rents are so high, some young women are living in convent boarding houses to save money. Now, the residents say the homes are clean, safe, and include meals. But they have strict rules like curfews, chores. You love chores. No boyfriends in the rooms. Isn't this, for a young woman in New York, perhaps the best way to live?
0: Yes.
1: Yeah, yeah. I know. I'm not crazy.
0: How did I not think of it?
1: I know.
0: This is the best. If you're a young woman, you don't want your boyfriend's no good anyway.
1: Yeah, exactly.
0: Your boyfriend is no good.
1: Yeah.
0: You need to get him out of your room regardless.
1: Yes.
0: For the sake of your own physical and mental health.
1: Yes.
0: It's great. We actually went on a vacation to like a clergy-run wilderness camp when I was little.
1: Mm-hmm.
0: And I had a nice time.
1: Yeah. I actually spent a week in a monastery and the food was great.
0: The food is really good.
1: Yes.
0: Everyone's really nice.
1: You know why? Because you're celibate.
0: We went bird watching. We went bird watching. You know, it was a nice time. And I think, I don't know, nuns get a bad reputation sometimes. Nuns are very, I've met a lot of very, very nice nuns.
1: You know what it was? I blame Sally Field. Because you assume that all nuns could fly, and then you meet them and they can't, and you're like, this was a big lie.
0: Sorry, you lost me. I don't know the reference.
1: Would you let your girls live in a convent in New York? Of course you would, Tyrus.
2: No, I'm a good parent. I think this sucks.
1: Really?
2: I wouldn't want to live with a bunch of nuns. Well, first of all, they would struggle with it all the time, you know. How would I? It'd be worse coming to work and the top story was Tyrus knocks up nuns. You know what I'm saying? Like, I don't know. I feel like this is one of those stories I refuse to believe.
1: Mm-hmm.
2: Because the nuns are going to be all up in your business. Because how will they know if you're doing something wrong? You know, like, there's a reason why they live where they live.
1: Mm-hmm.
2: And how do you know that the girls aren't going to get them to do bad things?
1: Yeah.
2: You know, you get the wrong girl in there. Next thing you know, she's turning out all the nuns.
1: Yeah.
2: You know, the wine turns into Margaritaville.

0: stolen bitching about your husband. You know, this is a lot of this is I don't trust this. I don't think this works at all. I think you should just nuns should be with nuns and everyone else. Plus, then the whole thing is, who can they let in and not out? Because we don't know what a woman is.
1: Yeah, so, that's true. Ah.
2: Yeah. The nuns do.
1: The nuns do. Yeah. Tom, defend the nuns from Tyrus.
2: Listen, the nuns are great. This is obviously it's real. This is still going on, and I think it's a great thing. It's a great thing for a young woman to avail herself of. This used to be normal. They used to have entire buildings like the Home for Young Actresses. If you were an actress and you came to New York, you could live in this actress home. And they had curfews. You had to be in there on time. No men were allowed in the building. Men would, you know, I know YMCA is like a kind of a joke of a song that they do during seventh inning stretch. But for almost a century, the YMCA was a great place for a young man to come and stay and live a chaste and excellent life. Hey, I even looked up the YMCA when I first came to New York in the early 90s. They were already past, they weren't doing YMCA the same way anymore. It was a different situation.
1: You know, it's true. Like when you watch old movies and a guy would have, I'll pick you up at 8. Yeah. He goes to pick the woman and she's in like this kind of almost like a dormitory.
2: Yes.
1: And there's a little old lady in the front and she's like, what is the caller's name? You have a gentleman caller.
2: Gentleman caller, and they meet in the pantry.
1: Yes, they do.
2: I haven't stayed in any of these. Obviously, the nuns, it's all, you know, women and it's the same thing. But I have stayed in seminaries and it's always great just for a week or so at a time. And it's wonderful. The room. I mean, I would recommend it to anyone. To spend a week like you did. You were at Gethsemane.
1: The Abbey of Gethsemane. It was great, man. I watched a monk kill a snake with his hands. Or it was a dream. But the food was incredible. Again, being celibate, they love to eat. Jim, you spent years dressed as a nun, illegally living in a convent. Did it change you?
3: It didn't change me, Greg. They eventually threw me out because they objected to what I was doing with the rulers before they hit my knuckles with them. They're like, hey, why is the 3 always checked? I don't know. I don't know how this is, like, how did nobody figure this out before? Yeah. Like, that you can just move in and pay very little rent with nuns. How is this, like, this is like a scam almost. How has this not been figured out before? And how do they have rooms that they're allowed to rent out that cheap? I don't know how that works.
1: Yeah, they must have some kind of exemption being a religious order. I like this idea. I think it's like, imagine all the stuff that it eliminates. You have to be in bed by 11, so you almost never are gonna get too wasted. You don't have to take a creepy dude home. You don't have to worry about your food. I mean, this seems like the way you do New York. I don't know. I lost my train of thought. Coming up, Seinfeld's bitch slap.
4: News. I'm Deborah Valentine. The U.S., with cooperation from Venezuela, has taken out the leader of the Tren de Aragua gang.
5: President posted the quote, at my direction, the United States Southern Command delivered a swift and lethal kinetic strike to successfully execute Nino Guerrero, the infamous leader of Tren de Aragua.
4: Fox's Rich Etson reporting. Tragedy in Virginia. At least one person was killed, more than 20 hurt when a tent collapsed at a church event during severe weather in Manita. Rescue Chief Abby Johnston describes a witness account.
6: The folks that observed it that were on scene indicated that when the high winds came through very quickly, the tent just catastrophically failed.
4: The acting chief says the church had proper permits and the tent passed inspection by Bedford County earlier in the week. 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

0: Seinfeld smacks down an anti-Jew clown. Our video of the day comes to us from the legendary Jerry Seinfeld, who dismissed a pre-Palestine protester with an epic three-word response after game four of the NBA Finals. Roll it, Fran.
1: What up, Seinfeld? What up? Can we get a free Palestine? Can we get a free Palestine? Come on, give us one free Palestine.
2: It doesn't exist.
0: Ooh. I haven't seen a Jewish comedian look that cool since Sammy Davis Jr. You don't know who I'm talking about, Kat. Oh, Tyrus. I have a theory that Jerry Seinfeld is a year away from being red-pilled. Guy minds his own business his entire life, makes a phenomenally successful thing. Now, wherever he goes, he gets harassed for being Jewish.
3: But he's in a great position. Zero given is a great place to be in life.
0: Uh-huh.
3: He never has to do a TV show again. He never has to work again. They can't cancel him because he's untouchable. He doesn't need them for anything. So he can be blatantly honest. The sad part is, I hope it's contagious.
0: Yeah.
3: I hope more people when these idiots come up to him. And he didn't have to get, and that's the biggest thing is, don't debate with these people or argue. He just hit him with the truth.
0: Mm-hmm.
3: Doesn't exist. The guy didn't have time to call him racist or anything because he was gone. He didn't even break his stride. So if you guys can use that power walk, have your bullet loaded in your head and just say it and keep moving, and that's great. He completely destroyed this guy. The guy had no comeback because he's used to when celebrities are approached, they kowtow and they try to say, well, you know, it's a complicated issue. And he's like, no, it doesn't exist. Kiss my ass. I'm out. Gone.
0: Yeah.
3: And that's what you should do.
0: The YouTuber, whatever you want to call him, posted this thing and said, like, this guy hasn't been relevant for years.
3: Why'd you chase him down?
0: Yeah, if that's irrelevant, I want to be irrelevant.
4: It's what the funny part is, if you watch this whole video, towards the end of it, all he keeps saying to the guy he's with, did you get that? Did we get the whole thing? Did you get that? Like, all he's, most of the video is him obsessing.

0: guessing over whether or not they got the clip.
1: Yeah.
0: All of these guys, it's all insincere. It's all LARPing. There's not an ounce of real truth to it. It's, I'm going to use this like it's a Comic-Con and I can get celebrities and clip farm really quick. Mm-hmm. They don't care about people dying in Gaza.
1: No.
0: It might be a part of the concern, but the main thing is how do I make my clip go viral? I can get a clip. That's all this is about. All of this childish LARPing and role play. Mm-hmm. It's all fake. And I love the way Seinfeld handles it.
1: Yeah.
0: He smashes these little babies. I love how he deals with it.
1: Yeah. You know... Tom, I actually did a little bit of research like you do, because I'm going like, well, because like, I don't know, like if anybody asked me if Palestine exists, I don't know if I would have the answer. So I did the research, and there has never been a sovereign, independent nation state called Palestine in history. It was a regional destination, no government borders, currency, self-rule. It was a kind of born out of the League of Nations as a mandated territory, but then it crystallized in opposition to Zionism. Did you know this already?
2: This is fascinating, Greg. And I think you and Jerry were doing the search around the same time, I think. I think he is more than gracious with these people. It's not just, this isn't just one isolated incident. This is all they've been yelling at him for the past couple of years. All of his live shows, they're yelling Free Palestine, so he has to deal with this all the time. And he does it with, you know, he kind of just, he's very gracious, but he kind of blows them off. So he's getting a little more barbed now. And I think, when you say he's going to be red-pilled, I don't think he's going to change. He's not a political guy, but he was always red-pilled in that he is an observational comedian. And this is something you talk about a lot, that... you know, reality has a conservative bias. Mm-hmm. So if he notices something, if he recognizes something as an observation, he's going to make that observation. And that sometimes makes people mad. I love watching his podcast. He was just on with Adam Carolla.
1: Which was amazing.
2: And he has great appreciation of Adam Carolla's observations about the world, many of them conservative. So Jerry's not going to get involved in the politics of it, but he's never going to stop making observations because he's a comedian.
1: Yeah. It's like in this era... recognizing patterns, which is how you survive. You're a pattern recognition machine, is somehow considered oppressive.
2: Yes.
1: You know, and it's like that's, and his entire life is recognizing patterns. Kat, do you often get accosted on the street for your political views?
3: No, I'm not. First of all, I'm not recognizable on the street whatsoever.
1: That's true.
3: I look like a homeless little boy. people would be more likely to hand me a dollar than to ask me what I think about anything.
2: Is that why Greg hired me?
3: Because of my resemblance to a small boy?
4: Oh, that you would accept a dollar.
1: Hey, what's going on here?
4: I think it was because you'd accept a dollar.
3: Oh, but obviously Seinfeld is extraordinarily recognizable, one of the most recognizable comedians going past decades. And it is wild to call someone irrelevant as you yourself are chasing him with a camera.
1: Yeah.
3: And be like, do we get that? I mean, come on.
1: Yeah.
3: He doesn't care what anybody thinks about whatever he says. He doesn't have to care. I believe he's a billionaire.
1: I think he's close to a billionaire.
3: If not, he's close to it. And it's not just about money. If he wants to be on your thing, nobody's like, I think we're going to pass on Jerry Seinfeld.
1: Yeah.
3: So he doesn't have to worry about any of this.
1: That is true. Okay. Up.
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8: President Trump gathering top tech companies to sign a new agreement to help fuel the global AI race. Executives from companies like Amazon, Google, Meta, XAI, and OpenAI are agreeing to pay for all the energy needed to run their planned data centers. They hope it will reassure communities wary of having data centers in their backyard.
9: We're here this afternoon for a historic signing that will help keep down utility bills very, very substantially. and electricity prices.

0: For millions of Americans, and in many cases for a lot of people that don't really understand why they're going up, but they're not going to be going up, they're going to be actually going down.
1: The president says the tech companies will build their own power supplies and will end up strengthening local grids. Around 3,000 new data centers are under construction or planned in the U.S. The data centers are expected to account for as much as half of U.S. power demand for the rest of this decade. With Fox on Tech, Connor Hansen, Fox Business.
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4: This is actually a really good question from Steve Allen. What movie scene in what movie shocked you the most? So I could almost, I immediately thought of something in my head, but I want to ask you, Tom, right, what comes to you?
5: Un Chien Andalou by Louis Buñuel, 1929, with Salvador Dali. If you've seen it,
4: I know what you're talking about.
5: You know what I'm talking about.
4: The eyeball.
5: Yes, the eyeball. And so don't seek it out. There's no reason you have to see it.
4: Did you see that like in an art class?
5: Yeah, I guess, you know, in the art house cinemas and whatnot.
4: Because you don't seem like the type of person that would see that movie.
5: Yeah, I go to all the, you know, I like to troll small independent movie theaters. Yeah.
4: It involves a horse's eyeball. Is a horse dead?
5: There's a human eyeball too, I believe. Human eyeball. Yeah.
4: Oh wow.
5: There's something else they do with a horse in that.
4: Okay. Well, we won't go there, Jim.
6: So it was a bathhouse.
7: I think for me it was a documentary in the 70s called Airplane, and I didn't know. I truly did not know that Kareem Abdul-Jabbar was an airline pilot.
5: Yeah.
4: That was back when black men couldn't be pilots. And they were trying to break new ground, and I salute that. Cat?
8: Oh, and Hereditary, when her head lopped off.
4: Oh, my God, yeah.
8: Yeah, because I was like, it seemed really early in the movie for someone to be beheaded.
4: Yes!
6: And it was weird because she was an ugly kid. Nobody felt bad.
5: Yeah.
4: That was a... scary movie.
8: It was really scary.
4: One of the scariest movies I've ever seen. Mm-hmm. What about you, Tyrus?
6: I had two. One, when I found out that Luke's father was black in the Empire Strikes Back. That was, I was like,

0: Tang. 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
3: I was an airline pilot.
4: Yeah. You know, that was back when black men couldn't be pilots. And they were trying to break new ground. And I salute that. Cat?
5: Oh, and Hereditary when her head lopped off.
4: Oh, my God, yeah.
5: Yeah, because I was like, it seemed really early in the movie for someone to be beheaded.
4: Yes.
6: And it was weird because she was an ugly kid. Nobody felt bad.
4: Yeah. That was a scary movie.
5: It was really scary.
4: One of the scariest movies I've ever seen. Mm-hmm. What about you, Tyrus?
6: I had two. One, when I found out that Luke's father was black. And The Empire Strikes Back, I was like, oh, he's like me. And the second one was Kevin Spacey in Usual Suspects. Mm. When he went from the cripple to Kaiser Soze, that was, if you've never seen that.
4: You just ruined it.
6: Yeah. But it was great. It was like you were in the movie theater going, what? It was like one of those moments.
4: See, I immediately went back to being in second grade and the head coming out of the boat in Jaws. Do you remember when they're swimming?
7: Yeah.
4: And it was like, that was what Spielberg was really good with, was that kind of thing. It just happened. The head just rolls out. Everybody in the theater screamed. Yes. Ooh, do we have another one? All right. What's the most regrettable purchase you ever remember making? Tyrus?
6: There's a lot. Buying a boat, I think, was probably the worst.
4: Yeah, that's a terrible idea.
6: Yeah.
4: That is a terrible idea.
6: Yeah, I never even got in it.
4: Yeah. What about you, Kat?
5: Nothing.
4: Really?
5: No, I don't, no. Mm-mm.
4: Not even one thing you regret buying?
5: No, because the only one, no.
4: What?
6: Ex-boyfriend's your age, right?
5: Oh, yeah, acting classes for a guy that was mad at me. But he had no right to be mad at me. He was just manipulating me for acting classes.
4: There you go.
5: I'm sure a lot of you can relate.
4: Jim?
5: Right.
3: Condoms. I wound up putting them over my face and robbing a liquor store.
6: Why can I see that?
4: Yeah, I know. He said that, and I can actually see it. Tom?
7: I tend to

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3: Nothing.
4: Really?
3: No, I don't. No. Mm-mm.
4: Not even one thing you regret buying?
3: No, because the only one, no.
4: What?
5: Ex-boyfriend's your age, right?
3: Oh, yeah, acting classes for a guy that was mad at me, but he had no right to be mad at me. He was just manipulating me for acting classes.
4: There you go.
3: I'm sure a lot of you can relate.
6: Jim?
7: Condoms. I wound up putting them over my face and robbing a liquor store.
5: Why can I see that?
4: Yeah, I know. He said that, and I can actually see it. Tom?
8: I don't really regret purchases. I tend to justify. So what I will do is, even if it's a mistake, I will find reasons to justify the purchase.
9: Yeah. So nothing. No
5: regrets.
9: He bought
5: a boat.
8: Well, let's face it. Every time I get a phone, any technology, because you get it and you're like, oh, this is great. 2 months later, you're like, I hate this thing.
9: Yeah. I think almost every single car I've purchased has been a mistake.
5: Yeah.
9: Because I buy it and then I don't take care of it. Mm. I leave it outside. I don't have a garage. It gets rusty. And I go, why did I buy this car? 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
5: Yeah, exactly.
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12: I'm Gianna Gelosi with your Fox True Crime Minute. New court filings in an Iowa murder case offer a glimpse of the prosecution's evidence in a fatal shooting that shook the real estate industry 15 years ago. 53-year-old Kristen Ramsey was arrested last month for first-degree murder in the April 2011 death of Ashley Auckland. Auckland was working an open house at a model townhouse when she was shot in the face and the chest at close range. Court documents say a woman who was in the neighboring townhome said she heard two loud noises a few seconds apart, then saw Ramsey by the model home's front door before she was seen by her car talking on her phone. The filings show that call was to an employee of the company that owned the development. At the time, Ramsey was a sales manager. After Ramsey drove off erratically, the witness went to the home and found Auckland unresponsive. Two search warrants were executed at Ramsey's home, including one carried out less than a month after the shooting. In both cases, the document says authorities found guns, illegal substances, and posters threatening violence. There's more on the story at foxnews.com.
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4: Unrest as an agreement nears. I'm Deborah Valentine, Fox News. Tehran fired drones in the Strait of Hormuz early Friday as U.S. and Iranian officials say the two sides are nearing a peace agreement to end their conflict. Fox's Lucas Tomlinson has more from the White House.
5: President Trump says he believes Iran is close to signing this memorandum of understanding to begin dismantling its nuclear apparatus. But then hours later, Iran fired two drones into the Strait of Hormuz targeting commercial shipping. Both those drones shot down by U.S. forces. And President Trump taking to Truth Social this morning says the terms that Iran leaked out to the fake news have nothing to do with the terms that were agreed to in writing. What they said, including their weak and pathetic statement on having a deal, bears no relation to the truth. Very dishonorable people to deal with. With them, there is no such thing as dealing in good faith.
4: A deal could come this weekend. President Trump announcing that the U.S. military has killed the leader of Trende Aragua.
6: The president posted the quote, "At my direction, the United States Southern Command delivered a swift and lethal kinetic strike to successfully execute Nino Guerrero, the infamous leader of Trende Aragua, one of the most bloodthirsty terrorist organizations on the planet." The timing of the strike is unclear. The State Department has designated Trende Aragua a foreign terrorist organization.
4: Fox's Rich Edson reporting. The United States men's soccer team hosted Paraguay at Los Angeles Stadium Friday night for the first World Cup match on U.S. soil since 1994. America got the scoring started early in the first half.
7: Here's Christian Pulisic on the ball now. Draws the double team. Splits the double team. Pulisic in the box. Weston McKennie into the middle. It's an own goal. It's the United States on the board. Less than 7 minutes in.
4: Sound courtesy of Fox Sports, the U.S. went on to win the match 4-1. 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
4: Officials in Alabama are seeking to execute a man with a lethal injection hours after his nitrogen execution was prevented from going forward.
10: The Alabama Attorney General's office asking the Alabama Supreme Court to authorize a death warrant for Jeffrey Lee, this time using lethal injection. This comes a day after the U.S. Supreme Court decided not to lift an injunction blocking the state from carrying out the 49-year-old's execution by nitrogen gas. Lee, who was convicted of murder in the 1998 killings of two people at a pawn shop, challenged the nitrogen method as a violation of the Constitution's ban on cruel and unusual punishment. The state argues it's as humane as other methods. The case making its way to the Supreme Court, which did not explain its reasoning, lawyers for the state now argue the Department of Corrections has not been barred from executing Lee, only from executing him by nitrogen hypoxia. Kristen Goodwin, Fox News.
4: At least one person is dead and more than 20 others are injured after severe storms caused a tent at a church gathering in Manita, Virginia, to collapse Friday. Michael Doty with Fox TV affiliate WFXR News in Roanoke has details.
11: We're told from acting Bedford County Fire and Rescue Chief Abby Johnston that the trouble started just before 7 o'clock. We had a church tent collapse out here on a football field. It did result in one casualty, plus 11 more people were sent to the hospital and are still being treated. Another 11 were released from the local hospital. The cause for this seems to be

0: a group of strong storms that rolled through the area. Now, hundreds of people were under the tent at the time of this. They were celebrating the church's 20th anniversary celebration, and we were told the pastor was in the process of evacuating the people, but it was not early enough.
1: The acting chief, Johnson, says the church had its proper permits. I'm Deborah Valentine. This is Fox News.
2: Good evening, everyone. I'm Laura Ingraham. This is the Ingraham Angle. As always, thank you for spending some time with us. We have a total packed out show tonight. We have Treasury Secretary Scott Bessent. We have Senator John Fetterman. We have Victor Davis Hanson. We have Ted Nugent. And of course, Friday Follies with Raymond Arroyo. But first, all right, only in America is this story possible.
3: Hard to believe that a little company that started in a warehouse in El Segundo is now going public for the with the largest IPO that ever. If people had told me this was going to happen, I was like, man, you must be smoking some really good crack.
2: Today's SpaceX IPO is about far more, though, than Elon Musk becoming the first trillionaire, which is incredible. It's about visionaries with unstoppable drive and how they can push us to new, once unimaginable heights and quite literally change the world.
3: That's what SpaceX is all about, is to take the fiction out of science fiction and create an exciting, inspiring future for everyone. Anyone who wants to go to the moon, anyone who wants to go to Mars, or anywhere in the solar system, and maybe beyond the solar system at some point, we want to be able to take you there. I'm confident at this point that with the incredible team that we have here at SpaceX, that we will do that for you.
2: All right, I watched every minute of this. Again, one man's imagination and determination, a team of dedicated engineers in a free nation, and voila.
4: It's not just that you're getting a new trillionaire, but you're getting a whole new economy here, which is a space economy. And the interesting thing about SpaceX is that it keeps discovering new ways to make money in space.
2: On a summer Friday, just a few weeks before our big national birthday, after watching all this today, I just thought to myself, this is a really good time for all of us to remember that despite our challenges, despite our disagreements, and sometimes it can get really rancorous, America is still the greatest country on the face of planet Earth. We're truly exceptional people who love our nation, who love our founding principles, can thrive and contribute, sometimes against all odds.
3: I give SpaceX less than a 10% chance of succeeding at all, to be clear. In fact, I told people this. I said, look, we're probably going to fail, but, you know, we should give it a try, because if we don't, if there's not a new company that enters space, we will never be a truly space-faring civilization.
2: Reaching for the stars. At the close of business today, if SpaceX were a country, it would have about the 22nd largest economy in the world. And of course, today's loony liberals, what are they doing? They're rooting against SpaceX, much like they're rooting against America across the board.
5: This is an IPO that's rigged. It is the job of the SEC to be very sober about who does IPOs and that those numbers have some third-party verification, but not this time. Special deal for Elon Musk.
2: But whose brains would you rather bet on? Musk's or Warren's? Now, if he had never bought Twitter, let's say, and had campaigned for Harris, now most liberals, probably Pocahontas, they'd be celebrating today. But look, they're all missing out. That's what I'm going to say. Even with the temporary stresses with inflation, there's a lot of good news to grab onto. I don't care if you're a Democrat, Republican, independent. We've become the world's largest exporter of oil. That's bad news for the Saudis, bad news for Russia, but awesome news for us. GDP and job growth are shattering expectations. And because of Trump's tariffs, and I love this, foreign investment is at a four-year high. Everybody wants to be in America. But by contrast, most of our allies are really struggling. Now, one generation ago, Britain was a major global power. But today, it's a middling one. This is from The Atlantic. It's gripped by sclerosis, taxation is at the

0: highest levels since World War II, yet public services have deteriorated. The country's output per person is now only just above that of Mississippi. That's from The Atlantic. And a dismal story unfolding to our north in Canada. Progressivism is killing economies. But in America, we embrace innovation, we embrace capitalism, and the freedom to do what others say is impossible. That's why millions are coming in from across the globe, ready to celebrate and take in everything that makes this country great. I love the people going to, like, Buc-ee's and going to SEC stadiums, all these World Cup fans. And they're realizing this country they're visiting is incredible. And at the FIFA World Cup, people are stoked.
1: We're excited, and I feel like we're all united, and it's so much fun.
2: I'm excited that it's happening. I watch every single World Cup, and I'm just so excited to be here.
3: But from all the different parts of the world coming together.
0: So when you hear all the negative nabobs on the left tell you that everything's terrible, there's nothing to celebrate here in America, remember this. We remain the envy of the world. Our visionaries are literally reaching the stars, and our spirit will not be crushed. Here to weigh in is Treasury Secretary Scott Bessent. Mr. Secretary, it's great to see you tonight. So you look at the investment in the United States, you look at our energy exploration, the GDP, the job growth, one of the biggest IPOs in history. But the left, it seems to be invested in one thing, doom and gloom.
4: Completely, Laura. You know, I'm here in Texas, which is just booming. It's a role model for the rest of America. And I was at the Reagan Library in California, which is a role model in how to tank one of the greatest places in the United States. So Texas now has more Fortune 500 companies. It's part of the energy dominance. As you said, the U.S. now is an energy superpower. We've surpassed Saudi Arabia and Russia. You know, down here in Texas, Wall Street, a lot of people didn't like what was going on in New York. Capital comes where it's treated well, and they've got Wall Street, and businesses are booming here. I mean, these are really Americans.
0: Well, California is just bleeding Fortune 500 companies, executives, job creators. They're going to states that are more hospitable. At the same time, Mr. Secretary, inflation and the cost of living is weighing on Americans. What can you tell the American people tonight about the light that is there at the end of the tunnel for them on the cost of everyday living?
4: Yeah, so, Laura, we understand this is a challenging time, and President and the cabinet was with him. We believe that he had to take this opportunity to keep Iran from having a nuclear weapon. We will see, maybe as soon as this weekend or Monday, we will get on the other side of this. Energy prices will come back down. The energy markets are very well supplied. Oil is already about 25 or 30% off the top. Gasoline has come down more than 10%. So I am very confident that the challenging time with gasoline will pass by. Core inflation, which is real underlying inflation, surprised on the downside, it was only 0.2%. So again, once we get on the other side of this energy pinch, and as you said, Laura, the important thing is that underneath all that, the economy is doing very well. We created 900,000 private sector jobs since President Trump came to office. Those aren't government jobs. These are good paying private sector jobs. We're having a manufacturing rebirth because of a combination of the tariffs and our tax policy. And, you know, this was an incredible, I was an acting IRS commissioner, this was an incredible filing season. Refunds were up 11%. The average refund was $3,300. And the working families tax cut, you know, that the 96% of the filers for one of the four president's four signature policies, no tax on tips, no tax on overtime, lower taxes for our great seniors and Social Security, and deductibility of interest on auto cars, on American-made cars, 44% of Americans took one of those. So my message is the underlying fundamentals are excellent, and we will be on the other side of this soon.
0: So the cost of energy, driven largely by the war with Iran, the conflict as it's emerged, once that is resolved, how quickly do you think that will trickle down to the cost of groceries, car repairs, all the things that have remained stubbornly high over these last especially few months?
4: Well, what we've seen is, because of the headline inflation, we had had real wage increases every month under President Trump, except for April. But because of the spike in energy prices, April wiped out a lot of that. So, you know, when the energy comes back down, then I think we will be back to real wage growth. And the food, actually, since President Trump came back in, what's called food at home is up 2.5%. So, and, you know, much of that is transportation costs. There's some very idiosyncratic things like beef and tomatoes, but you know, other things in the basket are down. And the important thing is that we are creating jobs. The past 3 months in terms of jobs have just been a blowout. You know, 170,000, 180,000 jobs a month, well over the estimates. And someone said to me after the jobs number came out, because there's a big pickup in the catering, hospitality, restaurant services, they said, well, that's the World Cup. And I said, great, it's the World Cup. Thank you, President Trump, for bringing the World Cup here. I had the CEO of American Airlines in, and he said that business and recreational travel is doing great, and they're seeing a huge boost from the World Cup. So thank you, President Trump, for the World Cup. We're going to have the 250th. Then we'll go to the Olympics.
0: Yeah, I think once this conflict is settled, I mean, we're on the sky's the limit analogy with Elon today and SpaceX. To me, you get this thing settled the right way, sky's the limit for the U.S. economy. Everybody wants to be here. Mr. Secretary, we really appreciate you joining us on a Friday night. Thank you very much. And after more than 3 months of conflict, as I was discussing, the U.S.-led blockade and mounting pressure on a weakened Iranian regime, a deal may, underline may, finally be within reach. Now, we've heard this before. We've been very excited, and then it didn't come to fruition. But this time, it does seem like things may be closer. Iran's foreign minister says a deal has never been closer, and Lucas Tomlinson is at the White House with the latest. Lucas, shifting facts throughout the day, but this seems, I'm hesitant to say this, this seems more hopeful.
5: Well, a senior administration official would agree with you, Laura. Good evening. He says that it's memorandum of understanding. There's an 80% chance the U.S. government's signature is going to be on it. And that would kickstart a new 60-day implementation phase. The Strait of Hormuz would be opened. The U.S. blockade would be lifted. As you mentioned, the Iranian media is reporting that Iran would get billions of dollars up front at the signing. The vice president of the United States, J.D. Vance, said not so fast, posting to Truth Social, quote, the Iranians are not receiving any cash and no funds are being released for simply signing a deal or attending a meeting. The deal is structured to ensure that the U.S. and its allies' concerns are prioritized and that if the Islamic Republic of Iran meets its obligations, then economic benefits will flow to them and to the entire region. And here are the contours of the memorandum, as told by a senior administration official, Laura, highly enriched material destroyed, taken out of the country, Iran not to procure or build a nuclear weapon indefinitely. Remember the timeline. It's a big sticking point. Allow inspections and inspectors to ensure compliance and funding to terrorist networks. Open the Strait of Hormuz. And when Iran would first get any sanctions relief, a senior administration official told Fox, quote, the president has said his highest priority is getting the enriched material out of the country, destroying it. So they have to do some things related to that in order to get any sanctions relief. And President Trump shot down any rumors that Iran would maintain control of the Strait of Hormuz. Unlike what we heard from Iranian media, Trump was saying, quote, the terms that Iran leaked out to the fake news have nothing to do with the terms that were agreed to in writing. And Iran's foreign minister sounding optimistic, as you mentioned, Laura, saying, quote, the Islamabad Memorandum of Understanding has never been closer. And U.S. officials say this agreement could be signed in the next few days, as soon as this weekend, Laura, maybe not necessarily in person. Now, Reuters is reporting that the United Arab Emirates is set to unfreeze billions of dollars in Iranian funds. The UAE is denying this claim, Laura.
0: All right, Lucas, we'll be following. Thank you very much. And coming up, the left and masculinity. They're trying to rebrand it. Senator John Fetterman is here.
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5: I'm Gianna Gelosi with your Fox True Crime Minute. A Texas man who's facing a capital murder charge in connection with the death of his pregnant wife has fled the country. On May 4th, the attorney for Lee Mongerson Gilley says his client cut off his ankle monitor before boarding a plane to Canada and then flew from Canada to Italy, where he was taken into custody by authorities. There, he allegedly told officials that he was seeking asylum because he was being wrongfully prosecuted and feared he would face the death penalty. The 39-year-old was charged with capital murder in 2025 in connection with the killing of his pregnant wife, Christina Bauer Gilley.
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1: For years, Democrats have been stumped by one simple question.
11: Can you provide a definition for the word woman?
12: I can't. I'm not a biologist.
11: The meaning of the word woman.
13: What is a woman? What is a woman is the question.
14: I'm not sure I understand the question here.
1: Well, here's another one Walz won't understand. What's a man? Democrats just can't compete with Trump on the male vote or appealing to male voters. I mean, he's comfortable in his own skin, so how they're beta testing new versions of manhood is something we like to watch. First, with the guy who is in the who is basically the living, breathing definition of toxic masculinity.
15: When I look at Graham Plattner, the first thing I think of, he looks like a dude. And he looks like someone who looks very different than many of the men who lead the Democratic Party. And I think that is an appealing aspect that Democrats need to
16: talk
15: about.
16: And maybe the flaws are part of that package.
1: Plattner. He's just a dude with flaws. Well, this guy, Graham Plattner, is so bad that even Hunter Biden is out there defending him.
17: I have not heard anything in any way that would say to me that he is a abusive, a misogynistic, or anti-Semitic, or racist person. He thinks we should all have free health care. He thinks that we have to radically change our politics, that working people are getting screwed.
1: Wait a second. Hunter Biden is Plattner's character witness? Oh, you're in great shape. Okay, the Democrats' other hope is James Tallarico, who's desperately trying to convince everyone he's not a vegan and that he does have a girlfriend. He also knows what a real man is.
18: A man takes responsibility. A man upholds his commitments to his family and his neighbors. A man does what's right even when no one is watching. And here's what real men don't do. They don't lie and cheat.

0: their way through life. They don't sell their soul to the highest bidder. Real men serve others. Weak men serve themselves.
1: Here to react, Pennsylvania Senator John Fetterman. Senator, I find this all hilarious to watch. The Democrats point to Graham Plattner and say, well, look, he looks like a dude. Yeah, but what does that mean? Isn't that an admission of utter failure with their rebranding?
2: It was something that made me laugh that that one gentleman said. He said that it's something about the part of the package. Speaking about the package, let's talk about, you know, P. Hustle's package. He's been sending dick pics on Kick for a decade. And now for people that are watching, don't know it, Kick is a platform that's been described as a predator's playground. And this is a place that sponsors in these kinds of behavior overall. And even when he was just newly wed, just last year, he was sending these kind of pictures and engaging in these kinds of conversations.
1: Well,
2: with,
1: we haven't,
2: with,
1: yeah,
2: with
1: Senator, we haven't confirmed that. Yeah, we haven't confirmed. Fox has not confirmed,
2: he
1: just
2: has
1: to be clear,
2: that
1: he sent these pictures. But
2: he has. Well, I mean, you're right. You're right. They have confirmed that he is having those conversations with about a dozen women, even as he's married. And I'm saying whether he sent those pictures or not, I'm saying, though, let's just clear it up. You know, I've made him the deal. I mean, he's angry how I dress. So I'm saying, you know, I'll wear a suit and just release those conversations, you know, and he could describe all the safeguards that he's employed to make sure that he doesn't do these kinds of conversations and those kinds of behavior with underage people, because clearly that's been one of the appeals for people that have been in Kick. And, you know, maybe you can show that picture. You know, he posted a picture of him in a towel. You know, that picture of him standing in that towel is, that's like, say to everybody, free samples, you know, hit me up, you know. So I mean, the guy that he
1: no
2: put
1: thanks.
2: That out, I think that's, yeah.
1: Yeah, Senator Fetterman, he goes out there, and he, after the victory on primary night, he goes out there on the stump, and he basically says, you know, he does kind of the Oprah Winfrey guest confessional. You know, well, I've had my struggles. I'm in therapy. My wife's in therapy. We're growing. We're all growing together. It's kind of that kind of pop psychology approach to campaigning. And he thinks that, and the party, I think, believes that makes him authentic. And he says, I'm going to stop the wars. We're not going to do any wars. We're going to be the party of peace, understanding, and the everyman. And to that, you say?
2: I don't think authentic is the same thing as being a total dirtbag. And now this idea here, there was no redemption here. He only has been forced. He's been caught doing all these things. You know, he never brought up any of these things proactively. He has been caught by this. His wife caught him sending all of these sexually explicit kinds of messages. You know, people pointed out this dude has a Nazi tattoo on his chest. And the women that he dated describe him as someone that roughed him up and in some of the most negative terms. Yeah, there's that picture. Yeah, you know, free samples, hit me up. You know, there's P. Hustle right there with the picture. So what I'm saying, it's like, this isn't redemption. This is a guy that's been caught. And you have people that, well, I mean, at least he's a Democrat, but this is a guy that described himself as a communist. And now we have a great crop of candidates across the map here for Democrats. But, you know, I will be a one Democrat to describe him exactly what he is. And I'll use the terms and the deeds that he's been he's behaving as long. He's only copped to things he's been caught right now. And this is a guy that I'm sure has plenty of more shoes to drop.
1: Why do you think the party is so committed to they're committed on the one hand, we're going to get to this later on the show, to the new socialists? You know, it's like the fine new socialists. And they're trying to play the socialist populist game. But with him, it's that plus this is what, you know, the man, the kind of oyster man, the burly kind of beard, you know, he's trying to kind of play you, I think, in a way, in look, but it's not really landing. To me, it becomes a manufactured picture for most people, I think. But the Democrats, they're not giving up. I don't think the Me Too movement, none of that mattered in the end.
2: Well, I mean, almost everything that you've just listed really aren't true. I mean, there are facts behind what's behind that. But what I'm saying, like, you know, if he was a Republican, how would Democrats describe him? And that descriptions would be accurate. And for all of those things, they would declare that this guy is a degenerate. You know, he cheats on his wife and he has Nazi tattoos. You know, we're the party of pearl clutching. And now we've embraced him because, you know, well, we don't have a choice. You know, if you can't really defend him, you could at least say, well, I mean, at least he has a D after his name. But he's not even a
1: Senator,
2: Democrat.
1: I have a question.
2: He actually described himself as a communist.
1: I have a quick question. Would you campaign for Susan Collins if she asked you to?
2: Of course not. Of course not. No. I mean, I am a Democrat. Senator Collins,
1: gotcha.
2: We have different views.
1: Yeah.
2: We have different views on things, and I'm a member there. Right. But what I will say is, I'll describe if people ask me there about my opinion about P. Hustle in there. And that's going to be ultimately up to voters in Maine. But as a Democrat.
1: Gotcha.
2: Yeah, no. All right.
1: Yeah. All right, Senator, we really appreciate you. Thank you. And I mean, it would be fun to kind of see you wear a suit more often, but that's okay. Coming up, as I just mentioned, the socialists are trying to take over the Democrat Party.
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0: Care and compassion during challenging moments. 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
8: Talk about judicial activism. An Obama-appointed federal judge is caught up in a wild sex scandal after she reportedly turned her chambers into a love shack. Christina Coleman is live from our West Coast newsroom with all the sordid details. Christina.
9: Hi, Laura. Yeah, sordid indeed. You know, I'm no HR expert, but I'm just going to go ahead and say it. I strongly encourage everyone to not have sex at work. It's a bad idea. However, that's what Obama-appointed Judge Eleanor Ross chose to do in Atlanta. She had sex in her judicial chambers with a police commander within hearing distance of her clerks, and it was an extramarital affair, according to numerous reports. The New York Times writing, quote, for years, Judge Eleanor Ross's secret was passed down from law clerk to law clerk. They whispered about the sultry jazz music that emanated from her chambers when a uniformed police commander, a man they called her visitor, disappeared into her private office. The clerks could sometimes hear the unmistakable sounds of sex from behind the door. They chalked it up as one of the burdens of working for Judge Ross. A federal judicial panel has privately reprimanded Ross for her action. She issued apology letters to six former law clerks, but some folks are still upset with her, as you can imagine. Judge Ross is also accused of lying to her colleagues and going to a campaign event for Fulton County, Georgia District Attorney Fonnie Willis, which some say gives Judge Ross the appearance of bias when handling cases. The DOJ is asking her to recuse herself from a lawsuit regarding Georgia's voter roll. So a lot there. And you know what? I just hope her clerks at least get a raise for all they had to go through, Laura, or at least for what they had to hear.
8: Oh, my gosh. Yeah, the letter she wrote to them, Christina, was a kind of a non-apology apology. Yeah. It was not really. It was kind of lame to be honest.
9: Yeah.
8: But that having been a law clerk on the Federal Court of Appeals and Supreme Court, this was all the law clerk community was aghast about this. None of us could believe it. But Christina, thank you for taking the short end of the stick tonight and doing that report. We appreciate it. All right, it's come home commie season in the Big Apple.
10: I'm going to be on the slate with her and so many of my other socialist comrades.
11: These are your comrades. These are your fighters. The reason why I'm not afraid is because I'm surrounded by comrades like all of you.
10: We're here with Conrad Blackburn, who's running for state assembly.
8: Last night, the Democratic Socialist of America congressional candidate Claire Valdez hit the campaign trail with Nepo Baby and radical streamer Hassan Piker. Next week, Bernie Sanders and Mamdani will rally to elect even more.

0: Democrat socialist to Congress. But they're betting on a woman named Daria Liza Villa Chevalier. She's cut from the same cloth as, you know, people like Ilhan Omar and friends. And her deleted posts on X, according to CNN, she's called to abolish the police, the border, prisons, and in some cases, private property. Why not? Now, this is the official platform being endorsed by the sitting mayor of New York City and a U.S. senator. And they want it to go way beyond the Big Apple. Here to discuss, Victor Davis Hanson, senior fellow at the Hoover Institution, not Institute. Victor, seizing private property is what communists do. You know, we keep calling them socialists. They're not socialists. This is a communist movement undergirded by communist front groups in the United States. What could possibly go wrong?
1: A lot. Well, you know, usually in American politics, whether it was Goldwater or McGovern, when a party goes too far one way, they lose. And so far, these 11 or 12 candidates that were socialists in the primaries who did well, they're still in congressional districts. We'll see what Plattner and Tallarico do, but none of them win a statewide, much less a national election. When Kamala Harris ran, she disavowed all the things that she'd said in the most of her VP and senatorial career. She said she was now for fracking. She said she didn't oppose deportation. She wanted a closed border. So we'll see. But so far, the socialists, communists, whatever, Islamists, whatever we call them, they haven't been successful in a statewide Republican Democratic constituency. And we'll see what happens. But I'm skeptical that they're going to be too successful. Maybe things have changed with 53 million foreign-born in the country or social media, but yeah. I think the general rule means stays the same.
0: Well, it's why our economy has to work for the average person. Is that not the case, Victor? Because if enough young people think, no matter how hard I work, no matter what I do, it's either going to be a job goes to a foreigner, or I'm going to be replaced by AI, or I can't afford rent or a house, then why should they be for capitalism? So Trump's trying to reorient our economy back toward a manufacturing economy to make it work for more people. The war has kind of gotten in the way of that. But to me, it's really urgent that things begin to turn around with inflation for just precisely reasons such as this.
1: Well, that's exactly why you see these socialists. They're kind of emulating Trump because the Democratic Party lost the white working class a long time. They were the deplorables, clingers, irredeemables, garbage. And they're trying to win them back with these sort of astroturf working class people that are not authentic. They're mostly pretty wealthy. But that's the key, affordability. Can you buy a house? Can you pay off your debts? Can you buy food at affordable prices? And we have to, Trump's going to have to focus on that as quickly as the war is over.
0: Back to the home front. Victor, always great to see you, my friend. Thank you so much. And coming up, speaking of Kamala Harris, she returns with a new word of the day. Raymond Arroyo, Friday Follies, next.
2: News. I'm Chris DeMeo. Shares of SpaceX soared 19% of their Wall Street debut, making the rocket maker's founder and CEO Elon Musk the first ever trillionaire.
3: And let me tell you, if people had told me this was going to happen, I was like, man, you must be smoking some really good crack.
2: Musk says SpaceX is going public because it needs money to fund its ambitions of putting satellites and data centers in space. A key surveillance tool used by the intel community has expired.
4: FISA siphons the calls, emails, and texts of foreign intelligence targets. But a court ruling says the government can still track suspect communications, despite a lapse in the law.
2: Fox's Chad Pergram. The U.S. with a big victory in its opening match of the World Cup, the Americans topping Paraguay 4-1. 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
5: This is Fox on Justice. The nation's capital seeing a sharp decrease in crime over the past year after President Trump deployed the National Guard and as the country gets ready to celebrate its 250th birthday. Here are the numbers. A 52% drop in homicide, robbery down 23%, and a 56% decrease in motor vehicle theft. Officials say one area of concern, a spate of brawls in the city known as teen takeovers. Trump's U.S. attorney in D.C., Jeanine Pirro, said many teens need to be treated like adults.
6: The problem is that they don't believe that these young people need to be treated as criminals. They are committing adult crimes.
5: The decrease in crime follows a nationwide trend since President Trump returned to office. The murder rate is now the lowest since 1900. President Trump says the reduction in crime is largely thanks to his border policies. Lucas Tomlinson, Fox News.
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9: It's Friday, and that means it's time for Friday Follies. And for that, we turn to Raymond Arroyo, Fox News contributor. All right, Raymond, your friend Kamala Harris stopped by North Carolina A&T. I don't know what that is. What's North Carolina A&T to talk to some students? What happened there?
10: It's a school. It's a college. It's a historically black college. And she was there to politic. I mean, meet with student activists and to offer some of her hallmark wisdom, Laura, which brings us to Kamala's word of the day, powerful.
11: I'm so proud of you guys for being so powerful. When you feel powerless, you tend to be powerless. When you feel powerful, you tend to be powerful.
9: Read
11: you all are powerful.
10: The woman,
9: very
10: you know, when
9: powerful.
10: You feel powerful, when you find originality, Laura, the woman keeps repeating, she has nothing to say. It's like one thought, and she drags it out and repeats it. She did it with a bullhorn, then she met with these kids in a circle. It's embarrassing. She's got to get a new writer or something, but this isn't going to work for another political season. It's just, I mean, I don't know
9: how voters will embrace this. Was that a graduation speech?
10: No. Look, this is called coalition building. She's trying to recruit young activists to help her when she finally announces her presidential run, I assume. This is not a graduation or anything. She just shows up in a pantsuit and repeats herself. But with summer plans underway, I know you and the entire household are sure to visit the Obama Presidential Library, Laura, which is about to open. Well, Barack himself was trying out the exhibit, and they're so real.

0: realistic. For a moment, President Obama actually thought he was interacting with his wife, apparently. Watch.
1: Who are the folks who shape you?
2: I have a super hot wife. She taught me that a lot of times I think I'm right, but I'm wrong. So she continually corrects me, which I think has made me much more humble.
0: You know what that's called, Laura? Hope and deranged. I mean, there's a lot of fear when he sees that woman on the screen. I mean, every time he sees Michelle, he kind of trembles. He should thank the Lord that he has a Secret Service protection when he gets home after seeing this. She's not going to be happy, I can tell
3: Raymond,
0: you.
3: Raymond, he's like, well, she corrects me, and that makes me that makes me better. That's pretty funny.
0: Aye. Well, at the Taormina Film Festival in Italy, your pal Helen Mirren told a group of students artists shouldn't be looked at or for political answers. Watch.
4: Artists are not political animals. We're not politicians. Politicians are politicians. Artists are not politicians. I do believe our role as artists is to reflect the world about us. That is our job. And to bring understanding, hopefully, human understanding, which is complex and it's not simplistic.
0: Yeah, kind of hard to hear that, but she said artists, actors are not political animals, Laura. Now, that was a reaction to comments she made about Israel's treatments of Palestinians. But, Laura, you'll remember running into Dame Helen many years ago when she seemed very political to me. She saw you and went, no, Laura.
3: Before
0: you even got
3: a word
0: out of your mouth. There it is.
3: Was that at Tammy Haddad's party? Yeah.
0: Yes, it was it was one of those garden parties before the correspondents' dinner, and then she did take a picture with you and all of us and was gracious. I was having a very nice conversation with her about the theater. You walked up and, oh, boy, no, Laura. So I wish you would have been a little more artistic and a little less political that day. It was nice, though. She was nice.
3: Well, Raymond, you, of course, you guilted her into it, and you said, well, Laura's, Laura's a really nice person. She's a nice person. Oh, we'll do it for the children, Laura.
0: For the children, Laura. And there it
3: was.
0: Right,
3: Raymond.
0: Have a great weekend.
3: Thank you. Coming up, Oregon activists against hunting and
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3: Fishing, Ted Nugent sounds off.
7: I'm Ashley Dvorkin with a Fox Celebrity Profile with Andy Serkis and Iman Vellani of the animated adaptation of Animal Farm. Serkis directs, produces, and voice stars in the retelling of George Orwell's 1945 dystopian novella, along with a star-studded cast, which also includes Seth Rogen, Gaten Matarazzo, Glenn Close, and Woody Harrelson. Vellani plays two piglet characters in the film, and it's her first time doing voice acting.
8: Incredible. I mean, you should have heard that in the booth. It was amazing to witness what Iman was doing. Bouncing off between those two characters.
9: And he was doing all of the voices, like every single animal. Yeah. And it was distinguishable, different voices. Like, it was so cool. I was watching the master work, you know?
10: Well, yes, because Andy's such a visual storyteller. So when you're doing like the next project, what's important to you?
8: As a desire to still have a collective experience, I still think we want to be immersed in a project and not necessarily just have stories told to us as 2D.
7: Ashley Dvorkin, Fox News.
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5: Shh. Be very, very quiet. I'm hunting wabbits.
6: What's up, Jack?
5: Now I got you, you wabbit.
7: Animal rights activists do not think that's funny. Heck, they probably banned that cartoon today. And in Oregon now, they're pushing a ballot measure that could turn hunters, fishermen, and ranchers into criminals. Look out, Elmer. Initiative Petition 28, aka the Peace Act, aims to strip away the legal exemptions that protect them from animal cruelty laws. So, in effect, killing a deer to feed your family or reeling in a trout from one of the most beautiful rivers ever in Oregon would be reclassified as criminal animal abuse. This is so idiotic that even the Democrat governor is against it. But the petition already has 126,000 signatures. Here to weigh in is Ted Nugent, rock and roll legend, 2026 American Outdoor Sportsman of the Year. Ted, you look like just a postcard for rural America tonight, as always. So what do you make of this? What is this really all about in Oregon?
8: Well, I know there's 126,000 plus idiots up in Oregon that are against God's natural system. And meanwhile, I can just profess, as I have for 78 years, for my 78th hunting season, hunting, fishing, trapping, farming, and ranching are all perfect environmentally beneficial activities, the best of the best, to keep balanced and thriving wildlife populations. These people are dangerous people. And most importantly, they're not only soulless and dishonest, but you want to be cruel to wildlife, then let the populations run beyond the carrying capacity of their habitat, and you get disease and destruction, and then they will call upon, you know, so-called sharpshooters to use our tax dollars to clean up the mess that we, the people, weren't allowed to accomplish. So all I can tell the people in Oregon, if you make hunting outlawed in Oregon, I'm moving to Oregon and going hunting.
7: Ted, we received a statement from the chief petitioner of this so-called Peace Act. He wrote that we're advocating for these legal protections despite their impact because we want to protect the needs of the animals who are currently the victims of those industries and because we're confident that Oregonians can still get their own needs met without needing to injure and kill animals in the process. Ted, I don't know how many of those people who claim to be for, you know, protecting the animals ever wear leather shoes or a leather belt. But I have a feeling they all have, and most of them do, unless it's all plastic shoes all the time. So this to me seems more like a war on tradition and traditional America than anything else.
8: And it's the most important traditions of all. You know, over in Africa, where they have elephant hunting, the elephants are thriving. Where they've banned elephant hunting, the elephants have been wiped out by poaching and unrestricted slaughter, destroying habitat, the source of clean air, soil, and water, which can only come from healthy wildlife. Same with polar bears and grizzly bears and elk and moose. We have more elk, more deer, more turkeys than ever in recorded history, especially in my freezer. So the point is, these people are loony, and I applaud them. I want them to keep speaking. hunting, because even the non-hunters who support annual harvest of the surplus of animals to make room for next year's production, even non-hunters know that hunting is absolutely essential, not only physically and environmentally essential, but I think, like the Native Americans, spiritually

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3: 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So the point is, these people are loony, and I applaud them. I want them to keep speaking, because even the non-hunters who support annual harvest of the surplus of animals to make room for next year's production, even non-hunters know that hunting is absolutely essential, not only physically and environmentally essential, but I think, like the Native Americans, spiritually essential. Because we have to remain in touch with God's miraculous creation, hands-on participants, and our success story of managing wildlife to healthy, thriving populations is absolutely uncontested globally, except for comfortably numb nuts up in Oregon and elsewhere.
4: Ted, I have a question. This is, might seem random, but have you ever looked down the barrel of a gun at anything, an elk or a deer or anything, and for whatever reason, you had a perfect shot, and you just decided, no.
3: That would be irresponsible. We have to harvest the surplus. We are dedicated to a healthy environment, which is only accomplished when you balance the overpopulation due to the spring and summer growth periods. And then the hunting season is a natural season of harvest to make room for winter. But I got to tell you, everybody I know around the campfire, after we do kill that dinner on the hook, because it is the best diet in the world, it's the best environmentalism in the world, but we have a sense of adoration, a sense of humility that God has created these incredibly wary animals that are masters of escape and elusiveness. And we have a moment of silence.
4: Ted, always great to see you, my friend. Thank you very much.
3: Thank you, Lord. God bless.
4: All right, that is it for us tonight. Make sure to follow me on social media. I'm going to be off next week. We're going to have fabulous guest hosts in place, but I will be online posting some really fun content. From somewhere, I'm not going to tell you where. It's going to be fun. Jesse Waters takes it all from here.
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18: I'm Gianna Gelosi with your Fox True Crime Minute. New details emerge in a 24-year-old murder case that has gone cold until this year. Back in 2002, Frank Weiss from Plano, Texas, was found dead near Lake Louisville. Last month, 55-year-old Lisa Honrad was arrested for his murder. She was his wife at the time of his death. Court documents say Weiss was shot with a .38-caliber firearm, and his body was found wrapped in plastic bags, tied up with rope, and weighted down with sandbags duct-taped to his legs. They went on to say that Weiss and Honrad went to dinner 2 days before his body was found, and it was the last time he was seen alive. Detectives learned that Weiss had asked for an annulment, and Honrad signed it. In the days after his disappearance, detectives say Honrad told Weiss's daughter he had gone to Cancun but didn't want to be bothered. Investigators say the case was finally cracked thanks to new information from a key witness, alongside advances in technology and investigative techniques. There's more on this story at foxnews.com or subscribe to the Fox True Crime Podcast. I'm Gianna Gelosi with your Fox True Crime Minute.
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19: Drug gang leader gone. I'm Chris DeMeo, Fox News. President Trump says the U.S. military has taken out the leader of the Tren de Aragua gang.
20: President posted the quote, "At my direction,
8: The United States Southern Command delivered a swift and lethal kinetic strike to successfully execute Nino Guerrero.

0: The infamous leader of Tren de Aragua, one of the most bloodthirsty terrorist organizations on the planet. The timing of the strike is unclear. The State Department has designated Tren de Aragua a foreign terrorist organization.
1: That's Fox's Rich Etson. The strike happening with the help of the government of Venezuela. Severe weather causing deadly destruction at a church in Manita, Virginia. At least one person was killed and nearly two dozen injured when a tent collapsed with parishioners underneath it.
2: The folks that observed it that were on scene indicated that when the high winds came through very quickly, the tent just catastrophically failed.
1: Acting Bedford Fire Chief Abby Johnston, she says the church was celebrating its 20th anniversary. She also says the church had the proper permits and the tent passed inspection by Bedford County earlier this week. The United States men's soccer team is off to a great start at the World Cup. Fox's Kevin Uretsky has more.
3: The first World Cup game on American soil since 1994 was certainly worth the wait. As the U.S. took on Paraguay in L.A., Team USA was already up 2-0 in the first half, but Flo Balogun wanted more.
4: Balogun, can he get inside? Still Balogun, Flo Balogun!
3: The enthusiastic call on Fox Sports. The final was 4-1, the most goals the U.S. has ever scored in a World Cup match. Team USA gets 3 points for the win and will next play next Friday in Seattle against Australia. Kevin Uretsky, Fox News.
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1: American and Iranian officials have reportedly made significant progress on coming to a deal to end the conflict.
8: There's an 80% chance the U.S. government's signature is going to be on it, and that would kickstart a new 60-day implementation phase. The Strait of Hormuz would be opened. The U.S. blockade would be lifted. Iranian media is reporting that Iran would get billions of dollars up front at the signing. The Vice President of the United States, J.D. Vance, said not so fast, posting to Truth Social, quote, "The Iranians are not receiving any cash and no funds are being released for simply signing a deal or attending a meeting. The deal is structured to ensure that the U.S. and its allies' concerns are prioritized and that if the Islamic Republic of Iran meets its obligations, then economic benefits will flow to them and to the entire region."
1: That's Fox's Lucas Tomlinson at the White House. A former prominent film critic has died.
9: Audiences immediately recognized Gene Shalit with his puffy hair, oversized handlebar mustache, love of puns, and joyful laugh. Shalit, a movie critic and arts reporter for NBC's Today Show for more than 40 years, developed a popular segment.
10: Good morning and welcome to the Critics Corner,
9: where he shared his take on Hollywood's latest releases, such as this 2002 film.
10: Sometimes it's confusing, but often it's amusing. Full Frontal is an acquired taste, and you've got less than 2 hours to acquire it.
9: Shalit's family announced his death to NBC News, saying that he passed away peacefully after 100 years of an amazing life. Carmen Roberts, Fox News.
1: The Kennedy Center is running out of options to keep President Trump's name on the facade of the iconic performing arts venue. A judge had requested a request to pause a court ordered deadline of Friday to remove references to Trump. I'm Chris DeMeo. This is Fox News.
11: Evening, everybody. I'm Kevin Cork in for Trace Gallagher. 8 o'clock on the West Coast.

0: It's 11 here in the nation's capital, and this is America's favorite late news, Fox News at Night. Breaking tonight, Iran must get their act together. Those are the words from President Trump as negotiations continue and as rumors swirl around a possible peace deal.
1: There's one thing I think we need to hear. I don't believe anybody from the administration has said it yet, and that is that the Ayatollah approves this.
0: Strong point there by General Jack Kane, plus another Democratic socialist looking to continue the streak of left-wingers winning primaries.
2: Claire is the progressive we can trust.
3: To abolish ICE, tax the rich, make housing affordable, and take on bad landlords.
0: The promises playbook playing out there, and Team USA kicking off their quest for World Cup greatness. But Democrats say if you support strong borders, you're not allowed to watch. More on that just ahead, but we begin with rampant speculation about what is and what isn't in a possible Iran deal. The senior national correspondent, Rich Edson, joining us from D.C. with the latest on that. Hey, Rich.
4: Hey, good evening, Kevin. American and Iranian officials are indicating significant progress in negotiations on a ceasefire agreement that could lead to an end of months of fighting. A senior administration official says the two sides are about 80 to 85% of the way there. Iranian Foreign Minister Abbas Araghchi says a deal has never been closer, though he warns against speculating about its details. Specifics are unclear. A senior administration official suggested an initial phase would extend the ceasefire for 60 days, when Iran would reopen the Strait of Hormuz, agree to dismantle its nuclear material and ship it out of the country, and end its support for terrorist groups across the region. If Iran hits certain performance metrics, then it could receive access to billions in frozen assets. Vice President J.D. Vance says, quote, the Iranians are not receiving any cash and no funds are being released for simply signing a deal or attending a meeting. If the Islamic Republic of Iran meets its obligations, then economic benefits will flow to them and the entire region. President Trump suggested there could be a signing ceremony in Europe as early as this weekend. Once the U.S. and Iran sign, they'd begin a negotiating period to resolve outstanding details. Kevin?
0: All right, everybody obviously waiting for that. Meantime, major news this evening on the home front. Tell us about that, Rich.
4: Yeah, exactly, Kevin. President Trump says the U.S. military killed the leader of Tren de Aragua. The president posted that, quote, at my direction, the United States Southern Command delivered a swift and lethal kinetic strike to successfully execute Nino Guerrero, the infamous leader of Tren de Aragua, one of the most bloodthirsty terrorist organizations on the planet. The timing of the strike is unclear. The State Department has designated Tren de Aragua a foreign terrorist organization. Kevin?
0: Rich Edson leading us off tonight here in D.C. Rich, as always, thank you. Let's bring in retired U.S. Navy Lieutenant Commander Tom Sawyer and Foreign Desk Editor-in-Chief Lisa Daftari. All right, Tom, listen, this is a great bite. This is General Mark Kimmett, and he's talking about this idea of, yes, we have a tentative deal, perhaps, right, and we'll find out together. Listen to how he responds to a question about whether or not this will amount to much. Get your reaction.
5: This is a good MOU, but it's very much like a down payment. We still have to go through the House inspection. We've got a long way to go before we can declare victory. And it's not because the United States has the wrong goals. It's just the Iranian negotiating style. If anybody believes that the Iranians are going to honor everything that's agreed to in this document, they don't know Iranians.
0: They lie. We know that. They're not to be trusted. We know that. But I think the pressure may be a little different this time. What say you?
6: I absolutely agree. You know, this document does look really good, but like with so many, like almost everything, it's all in the execution. So it really depends on that very vigilant, you know, inspection, especially when it comes to the nuclear material. If you remember, you got to take a step back. That's what this is really all about, is preventing Iran from having a nuclear weapon. Mm. And if that's part of that deal and we actually execute properly, and I think we can all tell that President Trump and his team are very serious about that, and we have the proper carrot and the stick, so to speak. We've got a ton of troops there. Even more forces have been amassing in the region. We blinded them just within the, what, past 48 hours?
0: 48 hours,
6: and
0: yep,
6: it's getting pretty serious now, so they know that something's going to come soon. So, and the thing is, look, if President Trump pulls this off, that's Nobel Peace Prize material. I mean that. Absolutely. You absolutely should get it. So, we can't get ahead of ourselves too much just yet. We've seen this movie before. Mm. But from what we're telling, even domestically in Iran, they're advertising this. So it seems like this might be it.
0: Yeah, trust but verify, though.
6: Absolutely.
0: Obviously, Lisa, you have been very strong on this topic. Perhaps one of my strongest guests. I kind of

0: just want to wind you up and let you go. Are you skeptical? Are you hopeful tonight that maybe we're finally here?
1: I'm not as optimistic as my co-panelists. Look, we are practicing diplomacy. They're practicing delay. And this is what they do. They delay, they lie, and then they deny. This is what they've done for 47 years, right? So why would signing a piece of paper now let them pivot on all of this behavior? This regime was designed to have deadly weapons. The very existence of this regime means having deadly weapons and using them with a deadly ideology. Death to America, death to Israel, those are not just slogans. They have acted on that ideology. And they're not meant to be reformed. They're not meant to make concessions. And let's remember, what got them to the negotiation table? It wasn't the concessions and appeasement. It was kinetic and economic pressure that brought them to the negotiation table. So even now, in the time that we've been in negotiations with them, they've been very dishonest. From the beginning of this war, they've been very much dishonest. But let's remember, we might not be giving them billions of dollars up front, but we're giving them time. And time is a gift in this scenario.
0: And this is one of the real challenges. And we've talked about this as well, Tom, because you know that the president's team, they're on point. They understand all the pressure that's been building, not just on them, but I think there's this mindset. And Lisa has touched on this previously. There's a mindset from the regime that if they can sort of slow walk this thing and sort of let it play out all throughout the summer, this hurts the president politically come the fall. And therefore, from their perspective, is there really an incentive to maybe make something happen sooner than later?
2: That might be the case in some, but I would posit, though, that remember, we have killed the entire upper echelon of the Iranian military
0: government.
2: Times three,
0: yeah.
2: Right. And so now I think so. I think the other panelist does make a point where that's how they are. That's their temperament. However, is, you know, some of these people realize that they might value their new positions and they also value their lives. So I understand an MOU is just a piece of paper. I get that. But also it's a framework for the plan. It's going to be step by step. And I think the president and our team at State and at War are going to make sure that we're going to execute it.
0: I'd love to get you both to weigh in on this. This is Mark Montgomery talking about the need for discipline and patience. The president, in his opinion, has actually exercised that to a great extent, maybe even more so than a lot of Americans wanted to see him do that. Let's take a look at this, get your reaction.
3: President Trump's right. He needs to have the discipline and the patience that he's shown over the last weeks to not make a deal that's in the worst interest of the United States or international maritime law or the future security, existential security of Israel, the United States from nuclear weapons. And I'm hoping that's why we're holding the line here and we don't agree to anything that doesn't solve all the issues we need to resolve.
0: 30 seconds each. Lisa, to you.
1: Yeah, we want peace through strength, not stupidity. We don't want a bad deal that will bring them back to having centrifuges spin and having deadly weapons and feeding their proxies once again. Hold the line to what extent. We started this war. Our strategic imperative was to degrade this regime. We don't want to throw them a lifeline. And by doing this, getting into a deal which we know they won't uphold, we will only be extending the lifeline of a regime that we have seen their ideology for 47 years.
0: And let's not underestimate the impact on the people on the ground. Tom, you wrap us up.
2: I thought it was great you put my old boss, Mark Montgomery. I worked for him once upon a time. But he's absolutely right on this, is that it's all about the execution. It's having that strategic patience. Mm-hmm. And I think we're going to get there. So, you know, look, anything can happen. We got to stay frosty.
0: Yep.
2: Right. And I'm pretty sure that we're going to see this one through. I'm always the optimist.
0: Yeah, we'll see. It could happen here in the next couple of days.
2: Very well, we'll be
0: watching very carefully. Tom and Lisa, thank you both. We appreciate it.
1: Thank you.
2: Thanks so much, Kevin.
4: Gotta say, being called a thug and the worst person to ever run for office by Donald Trump might be the highest compliment that I've ever received. The reason he's doing it is that he's scared. He knows. He knows that we're coming after him.
5: So I ran on healthcare, not bombs, abolishing ICE and unrigging the economy. And when I first started, people were saying that this wouldn't resonate with voters. But by the time we finished, most of my opponents were saying the same thing. So Democrats are looking for fighters and people who are going to be bold.
0: Bernie Sanders endorsed candidates are winning. And I mean, they are on an absolute winning streak, fueling fears that the Democrat Party may be sliding even farther to the left. We want to bring in attorney and former House Judiciary Committee Chief Counsel Julian Epstein and Steamboat Institute Blankley Fellow Amber Duke. You know, this is, for me, one of those storylines that I've been sort of watching this trend play out,

0: I'll begin with you, Julian. People were saying back in the day, it's Bernie, it's a one-off, and it's AOC, it's a one-off. Not so much anymore. It seems like they're going headlong into this perspective.
1: It's a trend. There's no question about it. Hamas is probably the closest thing we have on the planet Earth today to Adolf Hitler. And the thing about these candidates that you just showed is most of them, if not all of them, have either excused or embraced Hamas. And so the question is why? Well, you know, socialism is basically the idea that if you're not happy with things, that it's the system's fault and the government will bail you out. That's not a very popular idea with the American people. It may be with Democratic far blue, deep blue enclaves, but it's not a very popular idea. So what happens with the Democratic Party? They continue to go towards extremists who have no experience in ever building anything but only tearing down. So there you get this alliance between socialists and people that want to end immigration enforcement, people that want to defund the police, people that want to tear down gender categories, people that want to align themselves with Mideast terrorist groups. It's a far left drift for the Democratic Party, which is losing working class voters, looking for love in all of the wrong places. And as a result, it's not only going to divide the Democratic Party, Kevin, I think the Democratic Party is going to lose its moral authority as it continues aligning with these extremist, sort of cult-like, you know, lunatic ideologies.
0: And here's the real question I would have is just how far is too far, especially if you consider this. Ultimately, Amber, we're talking about, it may be one thing to win a primary, but when you start trying to win national office, you're going to run up against a lot of Americans who say that is way beyond the pale for even those who might consider themselves moderately in the middle.
2: Exactly. And we're not that far removed from the 2024 election when the Democrats were supposed to be doing all of this soul searching. They commissioned this autopsy that was buried and then released, and it would have all these weird edits on it. Yeah. And the primary lesson that a lot of party leaders were talking about was we need to be less crazy. And yet, here they are. Their primary base continues to elect people who openly call themselves Democratic Socialists. I think the Democrat Party is now in a debate over progressive versus Democratic Socialists now, as opposed to moderate versus left. I mean, we've really gone down a real rabbit hole here. We also were told that the lesson after the Mikey Sherrill and Abigail Spanberger wins was at least pretend to be moderate, pretend you care about issues like affordability and crime, and that's the winning formula. How far we've come.
0: Well, they did pretend and they did win. And now the people who put them in office, a great many of them, are very much regretting that. Let me share a little sound. This is Claire Valdez. She's a congressional candidate out of the Empire State. And again, she seems to be telegraphing exactly what she is. I am every bit as left as you'd have me be. And this seems to be working, at least for some Democrats. Listen.
3: Here's what I am.
4: You just came
3: to who I am, what I am.
4: Yes.
3: Democratic Socialist, proud unionist, anti-war activist, out in front of the genocide, calling for a ceasefire, the end of U.S. complicity, years before my opponent. What voters have a choice between is exactly that. Progressive except for Palestine, and someone who has a real vision for international solidarity, true peace, and democratic socialism that spans borders.
0: I'm just saying, Julia, this is pretty wild stuff. I mean, I don't know if you saw this, Hassan Piker, again, blaming America for 9/11. You've seen people say everything dastardly about the Israeli people, saying that they're running an apartheid system. In fact, I think we may actually have the Hassan Piker. If we have the, she was with him, actually. And so what I'm saying is, I am amazed this is working, at least so far, in their primaries.
1: It is historically illiterate. It is factually illiterate about what's going on in the Mideast.
0: Incredible.
1: And what I think we're seeing here, Kevin, is if you don't know how to build anything, right? If you don't know how to, this country was built on pioneers' discovery in industry, in science, building things. If you don't know how to build anything, which most of these candidates don't, they've never done anything. AOC was a bartender. Bernie Sanders has been sucking on the government teat all his career. None of these people have ever built anything. If you don't know how to build anything, then all you know how to do is tear down. And so what they're peddling, what they're selling is grievance. The system is bad. The system is oppressive. This is the most advanced system in terms of protecting individual liberties and advancing the economic opportunity for billions of people around the world. The West has done this like no other civilization has ever done.
0: Sure.
1: Even the poorest people in our

0: country would be considered rich in 90% of the rest of the world. So this idea that there's some merit to this grievance that they're selling is idiotic. And to Amber's point, this is not something that wins statewide anywhere in the country, nowhere.
1: It's
0: so it's a rabbit hole that the Democrats are going down, but they can't pull themselves away because they are addicted to the siren song of the activist left.
1: Let me ask you real quick, wrap us up, Amber. Do you think this changes, or do you think more and more they'll slide this way?
2: Well, the big problem here is that the DNC doesn't have any control over the party anymore. Mm. They get a lot of their funding and grassroots support from these external activist groups. And so they are reliant on making sure those groups are happy so that they continue to get the cash flow and they continue to get the volunteers on the ground. So I do not see this changing anytime soon.
1: So the more radical, the more money, and they're just happy to sit back and watch it all happen. So great to have you both. Julian, Amber, thank you.
2: Thank you. Appreciate it.
0: Skip.
1: Team USA kicking off their World Cup campaign tonight in a game against Paraguay in Los Angeles. Were you watching? Chandley Painter's been watching. She has the very latest on the big event. And I just have to say, a hot start and a pretty good night so far.
3: That's right, Kevin. It was a great game. We'll get to that. But the world's largest sporting event, and FIFA estimates that around 6.5 million fans will attend the 104 matches across all stadiums in the U.S., Canada, and Mexico over the next 5+ weeks. Team USA enters the tournament looking to shock the world by pulling off a, quote, miracle on grass, which is exactly what winning the World Cup would be for this team.
4: We want to be a real force in this tournament. I think that's what we want to show to everyone. I think we know, you know, from the inside what we're capable of. And now it's about showing it.
3: And here we go, Kevin. The Americans got off to a flying start tonight, benefiting from an early own goal to beat Paraguay 4-1. But what about the biggest trending story from the World Cup so far? Get this, Freddie is a German soccer fan. He's taking the internet by storm. I just followed him on Twitter or X. He documents his travel across the southern U.S., celebrating everything from Taco Bell to late night trips to, of course, the Waffle House. So I think we've already found really the tournament's big winner so far. Back to you.
1: You know what? I have to admit, I followed Freddie as well, and it just brings a, I don't know, a warmth to my heart to see him go to all these. He loved Buc-ee's too, by the way, which was just hilarious. Thank you, Chandler. Appreciate that. Happy belated birthday. Let's bring in the host of Don't At Me with Dan Dockich. Outkicks Dan. Dockich, always great to have you on the show. You're such a wealth of knowledge, and I just love your personality. And again, thank you for your time tonight. I just want to sort of build off of what Chandler was talking about, the World Cup. I think it's fantastic, not just for the world to sort of come together, but in particular, Team USA off to a good start. But there's some Democrats in California that say, hey, listen, hold up now. If you're for strong borders, you shouldn't be enjoying this. Let me share this. It's pretty crazy stuff. It says, you're not allowed to watch the World Cup if you've ever voted against immigration. Oy, take it away, my friend. What gives?
5: Well, what gives is you got a bunch of morons handling a Twitter account of other morons. And that's exactly what you have here. What, we're not allowed to? Who gets to determine? I think most of us, if not all of us, vote for legal immigration, not illegal immigration. So, look, 70,000 fans tonight, as was mentioned, the United States got off to a flying start. You know, people in the United States say, well, soccer is boring. But, well, not tonight. The United States looked fast. They had a ton of opportunities, probably the most opportunities I've ever seen the United States have in one of these games. They scored 4 times. And one of the great things, something to watch, Gio Reyna, who is one of the most talented United States soccer players ever. In 2022, his parents, there was an issue. He didn't play enough. Mommy and daddy, no. Tonight, he got a goal. This is going to be a blast. Get on board like Freddie is on board, please.
1: You know what? I agree with you 100%. I enjoyed watching it, and I think, look, I'm an American, so I like football and basketball and baseball and hockey. But, you know, soccer can come in every 4 years. I'm good with that. I think it's fantastic. No disrespect to my friends who are MLS fans. Let me share this. Speaking of Freddie, I just got such a kick out of this story. This is number 3. He says, just had our first Waffle House experience at 1 a.m. Great food, great prices, and friendly staff. 10 out of 10. We will be coming back. Freddie, you are on the Team America. I love this stuff, Dan.
5: Yeah, I think it's awesome. You know, we always talk about, you know, only the liberals talk about how bad America is. Everybody else is talking about how great he is. Freddie, I'm

0: give you a piece of advice, though. If you're in a Waffle House on a Democratic-run city, sit with your back to the wall and make sure you see what's happening out here. Because as we all know, in a Democratic-run city late at night, things can happen, and they're not great things. But following Freddie on Twitter is an absolute joy. It brings out what we all want, the good stuff of America. Good for Freddie. He's captured our imagination. I hope a lot of people start following him even more than they already have. It's great.
1: Oh, so great to see you. Dan Dockich, a real delight. Have a great weekend, my friend. Enjoy all the football, otherwise known as soccer. Take care, brother. Good to see
0: football.
1: You. The biggest World Cup ever rolling on after the final whistle. How so, you ask? Well, this way. James Corden, English footballing legend Rio Ferdinand, and comedian Ian Carmel recapping the biggest moments every single night. It's the World Cup After Hours with James Corden tonight at midnight on Fox. Coming up, the now-deceased mass shooter who barricaded himself in an abandoned vet clinic in Midland, Texas today, accused of trying to kill a cop just 2 days ago.
2: For all the victims that were involved, you know, our heart goes out to that. This is not something we want in our community.
1: We'll have more on that and later in the nightcap.
3: If people had told me this was going to happen, I was like, man, you must be smoking some really good crack.
1: Elon's a trillionaire. And get this, 400 current and former SpaceX employees are now worth over $100 million after the company went public today. So here's our question tonight for the nightcap. What's the first thing you'd do with that kind of money? Be honest. Let us know on X and Instagram at Fox News Night. We'll read your responses in the nightcap. That's also ahead. Plus, Boston's liberal mayor boasting that her city is the safest of all major cities as children running a lemonade stand are robbed at gunpoint.
4: They said, we're going to take this. And as they said that, they were also flashing the gun that they had at their waistband.
1: For the love of Pete, the latest example of shocking blue city crime.
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7: Barred over disagreements about the war in Iran. Ellen was the first journalist to have a lengthy interview with Pope Leo after his election, and she says Leo has a quiet strength that may surprise people, but one that can take on the world leaders. He was well prepared to stand his ground even against the President of the United States.
6: 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He's trying to preach the gospel, and I think he sincerely means that.
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10: 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Medicaid recipients will have new work requirements under a bill passed by Congress last year, with Nebraska recently becoming the first state to put new rules in place. The rules will apply to those enrolled in Medicare under an expansion that allows more low and middle income earners to qualify for it. In Nebraska, that's about 70,000 people out of a total of nearly 350,000 Medicaid recipients in the state. Under the new requirements, enrollees ages 19 to 64 have to show they're working or performing community service for at least 80 hours a month.
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1: Breaking tonight, at least one person is dead, 22 others hurt after a large tent being used for a church service has collapsed in Western Virginia. This is footage from the scene in the Mineta community. 1,500 people were said to be attending that service when bad weather hit, causing a structural failure. Meantime, one dead, 10 injured after a mass shooting in Midland, Texas today, and now we're learning the suspect was wanted for trying to kill a police officer. Correspondent Christina Coleman has the very latest on that story. Christina.
18: Hi, Kevin. Authorities say the shooter in this case is the same suspect who was wanted in the West Texas town of Midland earlier this week for trying to kill an officer during a late-night traffic stop. They say he fired shots at the officer before jumping in his vehicle and speeding away. Officers launched a manhunt for him and say his dangerous actions did not stop there. The suspect, who they identified as 45-year-old Victor Villarreal, is accused of opening fire on innocent bystanders this morning, killing one person and injuring 10 others in Midland. Police say he barricaded himself in an abandoned veterinary clinic. And when officers initially showed up to the scene, they say he fired shots at them too. Law enforcement exchanged gunfire with Villarreal. Fortunately, none of them were injured. Authorities identified the person who was killed in the shooting as 62-year-old Edward Randall Scott, a husband and father who worked for the city of Midland. And four of the 10 injured remain in the hospital.
2: For all the victims that were involved, you know, our heart goes out to that. This is not something we want in our community.
18: Police have not confirmed how the suspect died. The entire shooting rampage is under investigation. Just a very tragic situation, Kevin.
1: Yeah, awful indeed. Christina Coleman for us. Thank you as always. I appreciate that. For more, let's bring in former acting ICE director and former federal prosecutor Jonathan Fahey and defense attorney David Gelman. Jonathan, when you hear stories like this happening, it breaks your heart. But we see this happening, I think, with maybe disturbing frequency now. From your perspective, what seems to be happening?
19: Yeah, it's really interesting when you see these things because, like, why are we really seeing more of these? Are we reporting more of these? But it does seem to, you know, you have these disturbed people doing the sort of, you know, I don't want to say a normal murder is sensible, but it's sort of these senseless crimes where innocent people are killed and there doesn't seem to be a real motive behind it. And and now the suspect is dead, which in some respects is a good thing. But on the other hand, you almost want to find out more about what was behind it, why he did it, what was going on there.
1: That's a very good point. David, I want to get you to weigh in on that. I like what Jonathan said there at the end, in particular, because we're always searching for answers. And in this circumstance, it doesn't seem to be any clear indication for what may have possibly led to this.
20: You know, Jonathan really is nailing that on the head. There's a mental health crisis in this country. And frankly, I see it all the time. When I'm in courts every day, I'm seeing these individuals who really, you know that there's some type of problem with them and you don't know what it is. They have to get mental health. This is what's going on. We could alleviate so many crimes if the police and if they are able to actually get these individuals the mental health they deserve. Because if not, we're going to keep continuing to see this. And even though the police, they're doing a fantastic job, they can only do so much.
1: Yeah, they can only do so much, right on. Let me get you both to weigh in on the big story of the week. We've been talking about the devastating murder, the big trial, of course, and the guilty verdict. People are trying to make this about race. This seems to always happen when the victim is white and the perpetrator is black, and even if it's the other way around. But this wasn't really racial, except the way the media seemed to portray it.
19: Yeah, the media and some activists almost wanted it to become racial to make it a different story than it actually was, which is a horrible tragedy, a murder. Yeah. And just some of the people reacting around it that really had nothing to do with it. When you hear about the way the family of the victim's been treated in all of this, it's truly disgusting because they've already lost a son, and to add other layers to this that really don't belong there, and it doesn't help anyone, doesn't help the defendant, doesn't help society at all to sort of add something that doesn't belong there for either ratings or other types of motivations.
1: Well said. This is Jeff Metcalf on the death threats and the race baiting. This is audio only. Listen to this.
0: I get text messages and voicemails that are just vile, disgusting things. I woke up this morning, there's three of them already. I got a death threat yesterday. All the race baiting and all these people are all, they're monetizing it. They're making, it's for clicks.
1: The thing about this, David, is it's tough enough that one mom has lost, that one set of parents has lost their son forever. Another set of parents is seeing their son go to prison for 35 years. But then all these outsiders are adding to the pain with their behavior.
20: It's disgusting. Look, a death threat, they don't make a point. They make a suspect, Kevin. Mm-hmm. And that's exactly what's going on right now. These people who are making these calls to the Metcalf family and even to the Carmelo Anthony's family, it's a disgusting thing going on. And individuals like Cardi B and Jasmine Crockett, who are almost monopolizing this and, you know, saying, oh, there really wasn't anything wrong. You know, there's no race that's involved in this. If you listen to the facts of the case, if you listen to the trial, you would see very clearly that Carmelo Anthony was guilty of murder, and race has nothing, and I mean nothing, to do with it.
1: Yeah, I couldn't agree more. Real quick before we wrap up, this is a story out of Boston. A couple of kids, you know, running a little lemonade stand, they get robbed. I mean, the mayor of Boston's been saying, oh, my city is safe. Not so much. Here's the dad of the kids that were actually robbed. Listen to this.
4: They're definitely shaken up. It's just kids being kids, right? They're having a lemonade stand on the corner. You really don't expect anything like that ever to happen. So something like this was definitely very traumatizing for them. But it's also, it's basically triumph over tragedy.
21: It's a special part of so many people's childhood. So to have that experience disrupted in such a scary way is really terrible.
1: You know, I feel bad for everybody involved, the mayor, the community, right. the poor dad, everybody but the person who decided, hey, I think I'm going to rob a couple of kids at a lemonade stand. What the hell is going on?
19: There's a lot of like almost like cruelty about this, right? Just sort of this high level bullying. But the mayor, I think, sort of understated this thing because she's saying to have this experience disturbed in this way. It's like it's a lot worse than being disturbed. Yeah. These kids were robbed at gunpoint. Terrifying, probably for the rest of their lives, and they could have died.
1: Yeah, and as somebody who's been carjacked at gunpoint, believe you me, I certainly get that. David, you can wrap us up here. I'm glad that they caught the teenager, but again, the poor kids.
20: Look, these kids were trying to learn an entrepreneurship, but instead they had to learn how to survive a robbery. Yeah. That's pretty messed up, if you'd say so. I really feel bad for the kids. Hopefully they're going to learn from it and learn to actually make more money. And I hear tonight they are doing an amazing job, and line is down the street. So good job for them.
1: Yeah, good job for them. If they have a GoFundMe, let me know, will you, Mary Pat? Because I think I want to throw them a couple of bucks. Jonathan, David, thank you both tonight.
20: Thank
1: I appreciate
20: you.
1: That.
20: Thanks, guys.
1: Coming up, Late Night Comics maligning Elon Musk for making history, becoming the world's first trillionaire.
22: This obscenely wealthy weirdo has the ability and means to blow up the moon if he chooses, and also to put a lot of other people's money in his pockets.
1: Ah, the media mocking Musk's trillionaire trajectory. That's next.
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23: Temperatures being 30 degrees above average.
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30: Elon Musk is expected to become the first ever trillionaire in the history of the world. This man, our first trillionaire, the richest man in the world, is also one of the weirdest people we've ever seen on this planet. This obscenely wealthy weirdo has the ability and means to blow up the moon if he chooses, and also to put a lot of other people's money in his pockets.
1: Elon Musk, now the world's first trillionaire after taking SpaceX public, and Jimmy Kimmel's not happy about it. Let's bring in Semaphore White House correspondent Shelby Talkett and Restoration of America analyst Grace Riley. All right, Shelby, I'm going to play it a little bit more here. This is actually Ben Shapiro on Kimmel talking about Elon. I liked what he had to say here. I thought it was very instructive. Listen to this.
31: Jimmy Kimmel is a multimillionaire who works for billionaires, who's upset about a trillionaire. But here's what's really going on. Jimmy Kimmel doesn't like that Elon is really, really, really rich. That's what this is. He does not like that Elon is rich. That's all.
1: But here's the thing. Jimmy Kimmel's really, really, really rich. And there are a lot of really rich people out there. What gives?
32: Yeah, I do think that this is about Elon specifically. I cover the White House, and I remember in the early days of Doge, after Elon Musk had left the administration and sort of there was all this controversy around it, I was talking to an administration official who said to me, you know, I do think that if we had done everything exactly the same with Doge, but Elon Musk wasn't the figurehead, it would have been received very differently, because he is a very contentious figure in American politics these days. And so I do think that this argument is more about Elon than it is about, you know, this company doing really well. And by the way, it made a lot of regular people millionaires.
1: Yeah, a lot of regular people, multimillionaires.

0: Even, and what's even better, a lot of people, like, I don't know, some people we know might have been on Robinhood buying some shares. Grace, let me just ask you this. I think Shelby, frankly, nails it. I think ultimately this is about jealousy, and I think this is about the fact that it's Elon. If it were, say, I don't know, Oprah, and she was the world's first trillionaire, you'd think Jimmy Kimmel would have a problem with that?
1: Yeah, that's a great point. And of course, that's true. It is about envy. And the bottom line is this represents a broader shift that we're seeing from the left. Jimmy Kimmel was right in line with it, which is this move away from free market capitalism and this push towards Marxism. I mean, we hear this all the time, this tax the wealthy, hate all billionaires argument, when of course that built, they're the ones that are creating wealth. I mean, it's absolutely insane. The leftists are clearly trying to create this rage and this envy amongst Americans in order to try to justify more government control in our government. This is the same thing, for example, that we saw from Hugo Chavez in Venezuela in 1999 when he was campaigning. He talked about hope, change, and socialist utopia. And sadly, the people there fell for that. And guess what? What happened when they elected them was not everyone becoming equally rich and just enjoying all of this wealth. It was everyone becoming equally poor, because that's what happens when the government takes control of money and socialism is enacted. And we have to learn from this and recognize these patterns and reject it at every turn, because, of course, the government and socialism destroy everything that they touch.
0: A lot of people are high-fiving their televisions listening to you, because if you think about what happened in their country, that is a brilliant point right there. Again, we're talking about this idea of, hey, it's going to work out for everybody. We'll all share. It doesn't ever work out that way, no matter who is talking about it. Let me share this. I want to shift gears just for a second here, Shelby, and talk a little Hunter Biden. He, of course, has been back in the news, some people suggesting that maybe he wants to get into the political fray. But what I found interesting is he's talking about Graham Platner, of course, the Senate candidate from up in the great state of Maine. Listen to Hunter Biden here.
2: I have not heard anything in any way that would say to me that he is a abusive, a misogynistic, or anti-Semitic, or racist person.
0: I don't even know what to say to that. I mean, has he not been reading? Has he not been listening to everything that's out there?
3: Yeah, I mean, there are certainly things that are troublesome about Graham Platner on almost all of those.
0: Yeah.
3: Those examples that he named. But I think what this represents to me, you know, I've been talking to a lot of Democrats, a lot of Republicans all over the country, inside politics, outside politics, and the structure of politics has changed, right? 20 years ago, if Graham Platner was running and the things that came out about him came out about him,
0: done,
3: he would have been canceled.
0: Yep.
3: He would have been he wouldn't have been able to be elected. Now, I think politics is so divided that we're seeing people sort of hold their nose and find, you know, arguments as to why X, Y, and Z person is actually a good person and should be elected. And so the line has shifted, I think, for politicians, and things that they would have been, unelectable for before, now it's really no big deal.
0: Yeah, spot on. Grace, you've heard the expression, blue no matter who. You agree with Shelby?
1: I absolutely do, and that's exactly what we are seeing. And if Hunter Biden is your character witness, that tells us all that we need to know. I think that he's just happy that there's someone else in the limelight who might just have more scandals than he does. The rest of us have all seen a long list of these scandals, but I think that the key takeaway is that it's not just the scandals that voters should be concerned about, but it is his radical policies as well that are only going to harm Americans.
0: As always, a real pleasure having you both on the show on a Friday night, no less. Grace and Shelby, thank you.
1: Thank you.
0: 400 current and former SpaceX employees now worth, get this, over $100 million after the company went public. So we just want to ask a question tonight. Make it easy for you this Friday. What would you do with that kind of money? What would be the first thing you'd want to do? Let us know on X and Instagram at Fox News Night. We're back with the Nightcap crew, and that includes you. And that's next.
4: Fox News. I'm Deborah Valentine. The leader of the Trente Aragua gang has been killed. President Trump said Friday that Hector Rust Hennaford Guerrero Flores, also known as Nino Guerrero, is dead. The president says the gang leader was killed in a U.S. military strike with help from the Venezuelan government. Defense Secretary Pete Hegseth posted on X that the strike occurred earlier in the week on a Trente Aragua compound in Venezuela. The U.S. men's team defeating Paraguay 4-1 in Friday night's World Cup match at Los Angeles Stadium. The U.S. scored first, as heard on Fox Sports.
5: Here's Christian Pulisic on the ball now. Draws the double team. Splits the double team. Pulisic in the box. Weston McKennie into the middle. It's an own goal. It's the United States on the board. Less than 7 minutes in.
4: The U.S. plays Australia in Seattle next Friday. It was the first World Cup match on U.S. soil since 1994. 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
10: 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A daily cup of Joe can give you an energy boost, but it could also protect against aging and possibly help ward off chronic diseases. For decades, research has linked coffee consumption to longer life and lower risk of chronic disease. Now scientists say they figured out how. Texas A&M researchers say it isn't the caffeine, but rather compounds in coffee which activate a receptor in the body, recognized for its role in aging, stress response, and disease. The study finding that compounds like polyhydroxy and plant-based polyphenols were much more active. But despite the apparent connection, more research needs to be done, with the researchers noting that current recommendations around coffee consumption are not changing. Researchers also say the study is mechanistic, focusing on how the biological process works instead of proving direct cause and effect. For more health news, go to foxnewshealth.com. 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
19: By not having a family, by being born without a father. I'm on the wrong side of the law the minute I was born, and I stand strong inside of it.
13: The district attorney's office and I personally and the Los Angeles Police Department are all exceedingly happy with this verdict. We expected the verdict, but until that clerk reads the verdict, you never know.
15: I think the public's reaction has been, we did need to know this information. We had a right to know it.
16: Jim was buried in a simple ceremony with only a few friends present, because those of us who knew him intimately wanted to avoid all the notoriety and circus-like atmosphere that surrounded the deaths of such other rock personalities.
20: I'd just like to say before we start off with the concert that to thank you all for coming here.
21: Peace now!
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0: Back with the Nightcap crew, Chandler Painter, Grace Riley, and Julian Epstein and Jonathan Fahey. Tonight's topic, cashing in. Get this, 400, I said 400 current and former SpaceX employees, now worth over $100 million each after the company went public. And so we're wondering tonight, what might you do with that kind of money? Julian. Go ahead, Julian.
24: Julian.
0: Yeah.
24: Oh, sorry. I beg your pardon. I would not retire. You would be bored. I would start another business because I've done it and I loved it, and I would contribute some to the movement to bring back Western exceptionalism into our classrooms.
0: I like that a lot. All right, Fahey.
25: Well, I've got a second kid going into college now, so, you know, so I have two in college, so maybe that would probably cover most of it. But also today in D.C., a lot of power's out. I want a generator.
0: Oh, that's interesting. All right, Chandler Painter, what's the first thing you're going to do with all that loot?
26: Well, I would travel the world and quit my job. No, I love working with you, Kevin, but I would love giving it away, anonymously giving to people, paying off debt, buying people homes. I would love doing that.
0: Oh, that's nice. Oh, aren't you sweet? All right there, Grace, what about you?
1: Yeah, well, with all that money, you could pay for one-third of Tom Steyer's next third-place film.

0: In DC, a lot of power's out. I want a generator.
1: Oh, that's interesting. All right, Chandler Painter, what's the first thing you're going to do with all that loot?
2: Well, I would travel the world and quit my job. No, I love working with you, Kevin, but I would love giving it away, anonymously giving to people, paying off debt, buying people homes. I would love doing that.
1: Oh, that's nice. Oh, aren't you sweet? All right, there. Grace, what about you?
3: Yeah, well, with all that money, you could pay for one-third of Tom Steyer's next third-place finish. But obviously, it would be great to it'd be great to give it away, though,
1: Oh,
3: do
1: man.
3: something nice with it. And as a Gen Zer, it would be great to get into that housing market.
1: Massive shade thrown there by Grace. Personally, I think the first thing I would do is sleep. But that's just me. All right, we asked the folks at home, what might you do once you got all that newfound cash? Nicole says, I'd buy land, build a beautiful sanctuary, and clear out the shelters to bring all the dogs and cats to live a happy life. That's sweet. Leo says, catch up on all my streaming subscriptions. Good for you, Leo. J-Man says, pay off all my debts, pay off the debts of my family, give money to my favorite charities, and live happily and comfortably ever after. Good for you. Kelly, I would donate at least half of it. Well done, Kelly. Alyssa, give to friends in need, donate to church and missions, get an addition made with a pool and a hot tub. Dieter says, get a good night's sleep. There you go, Dieter, a good night's sleep. And Arnie says, pay off the house, car, outstanding credit cards, then take my wife on a vacation. Aren't you sweet? That's going to do it for this great show this Friday night. Thank you for watching America's favorite late news, Fox News at Night. I'm Kevin Cork. We'll see you again on Monday.
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17: I'm Ashley DeVorkin with a Fox Celebrity Profile with Bear Grylls. 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
18: Well, I think on this season, we really push the boundaries. 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There are a zillion things, so that bucket list is long.
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18: It's been such a big part of my life, the adventure, and from a kid growing up through to my time with the military, through to Man vs. Wild for many, many years, and then Running Wild for the last decade plus. But at home, we're pretty mellow. Having said that, we do live off-grid. We do live on a little island in the UK, but I like that. It keeps our edge. But at the same time, I love getting back home, and I'm not like eating bugs and grubs. I love to cook a good big steak and a, you know, homemade cheesecake and get in a nice bath and have a cup of tea.
17: Ashley DeVorkin, Fox News.
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19: FISA on hold. I'm Deborah Valentine, Fox News. A key intelligence tool lapsed at midnight after both chambers of Congress failed to extend FISA, the Foreign Intelligence Surveillance Act, Section 702.
0: Both the House and Senate failed to extend a program allowing for the warrantless surveillance of foreign targets after Democrats, like Virginia Senator Mark Warner, said they couldn't abide by the president's Housing Finance Agency Director Bill Pulte being selected as Director of National Intelligence.
2: And put a

0: political hack into one of our most critical national security positions.
1: But President Trump then announced he was selecting the U.S. attorney in Manhattan for the role, saying Pulte would only be there temporarily.
2: Running it for a short while we get a very talented person, Jay Clayton, in, as you know. Jay Clayton's an incredible talent.
1: As far as when they could vote again on FISA, the House is not back in session until June 23rd. Jessica Rosenthal, Fox News.
3: President Trump said Friday that the leader of Trinidad Aragua, Hector Rustin Ford Guerrero Flores, also known as Nino Guerrero, is dead. The president says the gang leader was killed in a U.S. military strike with help from the Venezuelan government. The U.S. men's soccer team defeats Paraguay in their opening World Cup match Friday night. Fox's Kevin Uretsky has details.
4: The first World Cup game on American soil since 1994 was certainly worth the wait. As the U.S. took on Paraguay in L.A., Team USA was already up 2-0 in the first half, but Flo Balogun wanted more.
5: Balogun, can he get inside? Still Balogun, Flo Balogun!
4: The enthusiastic call on Fox Sports. The final was 4-1, the most goals the U.S. has ever scored in a World Cup match. Team USA gets 3 points for the win and will next play next Friday in Seattle against Australia.
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3: Top officials say the U.S. and Iran have agreed to the wording of an agreement aimed at ending the conflict in the Middle East. Fox's Jill Nato reports.
8: Pakistani officials have been acting as go-betweens for the U.S. and Iran when it comes to getting a peace deal. And now the Pakistani prime minister says mediators are working with both sides to finalize it. Vice President J.D. Vance said the deal has the potential to remake the region and lead to lasting peace. Sources are saying the deal is expected to pave the way for the phased lifting of sanctions on Iran and the reopening of the Strait of Hormuz. Meanwhile, U.S. Central Command says over 130 commercial ships have been redirected during the blockade on Iranian ports. Jill Nato, Fox News.
3: At least one person is dead and more than 20 others are hurt after severe storms caused a tent at a church gathering in Manita, Virginia, to collapse Friday night. It happened during an anniversary celebration. Michael Doty with Fox TV affiliate WFXR News in Roanoke has details.
9: We're told from Acting Bedford County Fire and Rescue Chief Abby Johnston that the trouble started just before 7 o'clock. We had a church tent collapse out here on a football field. It did result in one casualty, plus 11 more people were sent to the hospital and are still being treated. Another 11 were released from the local hospital. The cause for this seems to be a group of strong storms that rolled through the area. Now, hundreds of people were under the tent at the time of this. They were celebrating the church's 20th anniversary celebration, and we were told the pastor was in the process of evacuating the people, but it was not early enough.
3: Acting Chief Johnston says the church had all the proper permits and the tent passed inspection by Bedford County officials earlier in the week. I'm Deborah Valentine. This is Fox News.
10: Welcome to this special edition of Hannity. I'm Charlie Hurt in for Sean. And tonight, Iran's foreign minister, along with Pakistani negotiators and President Trump himself, all agree a possible peace deal is imminent. But now the president is slamming Iranian state media for lying about the contents of a potential peace agreement. According to the White House, the actual deal completely disarms Iran's nuclear program and doesn't give any money to the Iranian government for signing off on the initial peace agreement. In the meantime, the U.S. blockade will continue until Iran officially agrees to President Trump's terms. Here now with a full report, Rich Edson is with us live from Washington. Rich, great to see you. What's the latest from Washington?
11: Hi, good evening, Charlie. A senior administration official says the sides are about 85% of the way there, which would begin a 60-day implementation phase. Pakistan's Prime Minister Shehbaz Sharif has been mediating discussions between the United States

0: States and Iran. He posted, quote, "We can confirm that a final agreed upon text of the peace deal has been reached, and Pakistan is now working closely with both sides to finalize the next steps." President Trump suggested there could be a signing ceremony in Europe as early as this weekend. Vice President J.D. Vance posted, quote, "The Iranians are not receiving any cash and no funds are being released for simply signing a deal or attending a meeting. If the Islamic Republic of Iran meets its obligations, then economic benefits will flow to them and to the entire region. The bulk of the details are outstanding, though the administration says Iran needs to open up the Strait of Hormuz, that its frozen assets won't be released until it reaches certain performance metrics, its nuclear program will be dismantled, and it'll stop funding terrorist groups across the region." Back to you.
1: Rich Edson, thank you. So it's safe to say that the president's patience is wearing thin on Truth Social. He called Iranian negotiators, quote, "very dishonorable people to deal with. With them, there is no such thing as dealing in good faith." Also, their totally rebuffed drone attack last night against Indian ships leaving the Hormuz Strait is totally unacceptable. They better get their act together and fast. So why does Iran continue to threaten the Strait and jeopardize a potential deal? Here now with reaction, former special envoy to Ukraine and Russia, Lieutenant General Keith Kellogg. Lieutenant General, thank you so much for joining us tonight. So the Iranians say that this is real. President Trump says this is real. And the Pakistanis say this is real. Do we have a real deal in the works?
2: Well, Charlie, thanks for having me tonight. Look, I would tell everybody listening and thinking about this is to, as we used to say, in the airborne community, relax in your harness. Let's wait until we see the deal itself. Otherwise, we're just talking noise because we're not in the room and we don't really know what the end state's going to be. Look, I saw the president today. There is no doubt in my mind he's been resolute and he's been determined and he's got the guts to pull this off. So I think what we ought to do is let them finish the deal, work the deal, and see where it's going to go. You know, the bombing that he took, the kinetic strikes, actually brought the Iranians to the table. It's not the first time we've ever done that. If you go back to 1972, we saw the same thing happen with President Nixon and Kissinger when the North Vietnamese were just delaying the peace talks and the Paris peace talks and saying this is just being delayed, delayed, delayed. Well, he unleashed what was called Linebacker 2. He put B-52 bombers over Hanoi and Haiphong and basically bombed them back to the table after 12 days of bombing over the Christmas period. And they lost aircraft because that happens in war where you assume the risk. But it brought them back to the table. You're seeing the same thing here. You're seeing the president very, very determined to get a result. Look, he's not going to screw it up. He said very clearly when this thing started that they're trying to get rid of the enriched uranium
1: right.
2: and the centrifuges that help that. And then he's doing that because you don't want them to develop a nuclear weapon. And they were well on their way. When you get enriched right. uranium at 60, 70, 80%, you're heading for a nuclear weapon. You're not doing that for domestic purposes. Now, on Truth Social, he said there's no such thing as dealing in good faith
1: right.
2: with the Iranians. You know, they've got something you ought to remember. In the Shia community, which is a Muslim community, in Iran's predominantly Shia, they have something called taqiyya. And taqiyya means if you're an infidel, like you and me, they can lie to you and get away with it and say, well, that's just part of the religion. And I think we have to be very cautious about that, that they're not being trustworthy. But I am great confidence that President Trump will bring this through and get us to a good deal on that. And I'm just shocked, absolutely shocked, that a lot of Americans don't see this. It's not for our generation. This is a generation of our kids and our grandkids as well. And we've got to ensure that we have peace in the Middle East. And it will change the dynamics of the Middle East for decades to come. When we do get rid of the enriched uranium, when we do stop developing a nuclear weapon, and that's what we want to do, and that's what President Trump is determined to do. So I have great confidence he's going to get it done. But I would just say, going completely in the circle, everybody just relax a bit. Let's see what the deal really says and what they come up with. And all we're doing now is speculating, and I don't want to go there.
1: Right. Well, it is kind of interesting because a lot of President Trump's naysayers claim that he has not been very clear about what the objective here. For those of us who are paying attention, the objective has been very, very clear from the beginning, and that is to destroy Iran's nuclear program. Lieutenant General Keith Kellogg, thank you so much. Okay, today, Vice President Vance warned Americans, especially those in the media, not to trust Iranian state TV. The deal they are touting is not real. So what are the odds that Iran actually makes a good faith agreement? Here now with analysis, Middle East Forum Chief Strategist Jim Hansen and former Deputy National Security Advisor Victoria Coates. So great to have you both on tonight. Let me start with you, Jim. Do you believe that we have a real deal in the offing right now?
3: Look, this is one of the first times that the Iranians have actually, through their leaders, you know, ignore their television. Come on, they're propagandists. We don't need to pay attention to that. But their leaders are saying there's a deal on the table. The Pakistanis agree. So I think there is one, and I think we need to look at it from a couple perspectives. One is, what is the short-term tactical goal? And that's to get control of their nuclear dust, the uranium, and to get the Strait of Hormuz open, the oil flowing and gas prices down. 100% this deal will do that. But then you've got the longer term strategic, where you're looking at, will they keep this deal? Can we trust them? Can we verify enough to not trust them and still have this work? And that's a longer term prospect. And I'm sure there are a couple plans there. One is the economic prosperity to get the Gulf states and Israel and everybody working together to go ahead and rebuild what needs to be rebuilt in Iran, using a lot of their money, but also using Gulf money. Right. And then also to make it a more safe and prosperous area.
1: Victoria, I want to get your reaction to that, about whether, how confident you are. But also, I want to ask you about this. If indeed the deal, as outlined by the White House, includes removal of nuclear dust, it includes the killing of their nuclear program, it includes opening the Strait of Hormuz, and it includes no more funding of death proxies around the Middle East, that would be a historic agreement.
4: No, it absolutely would be, Charlie. And I would say, you know, on top of that, as we look at what could or could not be in this agreement, and I would look at this as the president's terms rather than deal. I don't really see the Iranians getting much here. As long as they don't get sanctions relief, every minute that goes by that this agreement is in place, that is worse and worse for the Islamic regime of Iran. They can't go on for that much longer. So what the president is doing is just continuing to bake in all of this pressure on the government of Iran. And he is also saying to the people of Iran, if you would like to have a better life, the United States can be your friend. So we can start looking at ways that could take place. But in this case, I mean, there is no shelf life for this regime. And they are being forced into concessions that are literally bake in their demise, right, with what they're doing. It's a little bit like the fall of the Soviet Union.
1: So, Jim, how is this better than the Obama deal?
3: The Obama deal had a path to nuclear weapons and power baked into it. The sunset clauses of that deal and the complete lack of any, you know, legitimate inspections made sure that the Iranians would eventually have nuclear weapons. So the Obama deal was a death trap. This is a chance to go ahead and stop them now from a path to any path to a new weapon in the short term. But I think Victoria made a good point. This is our chance to show the Iranian people that there's a better opportunity for, right, them. Now, if the regime wants to mend its evil ways and be better and deal with its people in a decent way, okay. But if not, we can make friends with the people. We can do a slow roll of how do we change the government in Iran, not an invasion, but some sort of ability for the people to vote for a new government and have verification of the elections and choose something other than a tyrannical theocratic, right, regime. That would be the real win for the people of Iran.
1: Right. Victoria, right now, you know, obviously no deal has been signed right now. So the negotiations are going to continue on both sides. Who would you say holds the upper hand right now? Obviously, Iran is dealing with economic misery, the likes of which they've never seen before. But of course, President Trump is looking at an election year, which is no walk in the park for him and for Republicans. Who holds the upper hand right now?
4: Oh, 100% President Trump. I mean, we won this war militarily, Charlie. I mean, there's no metric by which the Iranians did anything but abjectly lose. Epic fury. I mean, they lost. They can't do anything. We can bomb them whenever we want, wherever we want. So that was a huge victory. And then you look at the economic side. You look at the fact that their exports are down 90%. Their production is down 50%. They can't come back from what's happening. And look at what happened in the United States today. We have the world's first trillionaire, somebody who emigrated to the United States, wants to live here. Right. Elon Musk became the world's first trillionaire. Is that happening in Tehran? I don't think so. I think a third of their stock market is still closed. This is our huge strength. We can overwhelm them. And so I think the leverage is all on President Trump's side.
1: And not only that, Elon Musk also made more than 4,000 millionaires in one day, which is also not happening in Tehran. Jim and Victoria, thank you both so much. Okay, joining us now with more, Missouri Senator and now world famous baseball player, Eric Schmidt. Senator Schmidt, so great to see you. Thanks for joining us. Real quick,
5: good to be with you.
1: How confident are you that the president has a deal right now?
5: I feel pretty good about it. And I felt all along the president's been very clear about what his mission was, which that, you know, Iran couldn't have a nuclear weapon. He knocked back their capability in that regard. He knocked back their military to provide room then for this negotiation. And it looks like they're on the precipice of something that's very real here, tangible, and serves America's interest that's been identified by the president of the United States, which is they're not going to get a nuclear weapon. So the anticipation is that you have the strait totally opened up. I think that'll be a relief for a lot of people in our country, and right. then also that they won't have their nuclear program. So these are major achievements by a president who is the master dealmaker. He always has been, and he's brought those talents to the most important job in the world.
1: Obviously, President Trump said the other day that during the shutdown of the Strait of Hormuz, the U.S. has managed to sneak some 22 oil tankers through. Obviously, having that open, wide open is going to have an entirely different economic impact on the world and the United States. But, you know, one thing that I think, and it's kind of amazing to me that he never gets any credit for this kind of stuff, but the Abraham Accords, you know, you and I have been watching the politics of the Middle East for freaking decades. For our entire lives, we have been watching this, and nothing ever changed. It was always the same. During his first term, the Abraham Accords turned everything upside down and started to sort of spread hope across the entire region like we had never seen before. Compare what, if this deal is real and it turns out the way it looks like it might, compare that to what we've already seen with the Abraham Accords.
5: Yeah, look, I think, again, this is one of the things that President Trump has brought to the table that previous presidents, certainly since the Cold War ended, never really did, was an economic view of what the Middle East could be, which create conditions then for a lasting peace. And so you have the Abraham Accords, which were groundbreaking. Now you have the opportunity with this peace deal for that to spread and that people are trading with one another in that region. And so the likelihood of situations that are more volatile becomes less likely, right? So this is all part of the President Trump's sort of doctrine here. And you remember, his first trip overseas was to the Middle East when he was going to Saudi Arabia. He was going to these countries touting the economic reform that they've had over there in that region and the Abraham Accords. And I think that's you're going to provide conditions here for that to spread. And so, again, President Trump's very focused on what America's interest here is. And I think he's, again, provided space for this diplomacy and for a real deal to take place here to open up the straits and prevent them from ever having a nuclear weapon.
1: Yeah, it turns out that the clarity of an America First agenda is actually a really effective way to get things done. I've got to ask you, I was so impressed with that catch. Is it true you played baseball and football in college?
5: I did, but that's a long time ago. So, I thought I might make SportsCenter, but that's 30 years ago. I'm glad that I was able to make it this week, and I've got the nosebleed to prove it.
1: So I can only imagine
5: we were able
1: how
5: to come
1: mad.
5: On top.
1: I can only imagine how mad your wife was when she saw that. I know my wife would have killed me if I'd done that.
5: You know what? It's hard to impress my wife these days. She was actually impressed with the MVP award, so I'll take it.
1: All right, there you go. Senator, thank you so much. Great to see you. Okay, coming up, Graham Plattner comes out against the American Dream and is now calling for an end to ultra-successful people like Elon Musk. The details when we return. Plus, breaking news, President Trump just announced that his direction, the United States Southern Command, killed the leader of Nicaragua in Venezuela. Live details when we return.
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0: hosted by yours truly, Billy Bush. 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Two, when it's time, just say, "Play Hot Mics on TuneIn." 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
1: The 39-year-old was charged with capital murder in 2025 in connection with the killing of his pregnant wife, Christina Bauer.
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1: Gilly, on October 7, 2024, Gilly initially told police that she died of an overdose and he attempted to perform CPR. An autopsy suggested otherwise. She had trauma to her neck and face more consistent with strangulation. Gilly was arrested in 2024, released on $1 million bail, and required to wear that ankle monitor. In 2025, prosecutors say he spoke with a woman about a plan to flee to Mexico. 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I'm Gianna Gelosi with your Fox True Crime Minute.
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5: Aaron Copland, who died in 1990, was an American composer of concert and film music who touched the heart of America and merged the classics with the truly American art form of jazz. 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
14: And this is a Fox News alert. At President Trump's direction, U.S. forces, with the help of our new friends in Venezuela, just conducted a lethal strike against the leader, the notorious gang Trendaragua. On Truth Social, the president conveyed a clear message. These terrorist killers no longer have a safe haven in Venezuela or anywhere else in the world. We will keep you posted if there are any new developments. Back here at home, the Democrat Party's new favorite socialist, Graham Plattner, is apparently honored that President Trump referred to him as a pig, a thug, and a con man. Watch.
15: The Democrats have the worst policy of anybody. I watch that thug that's up in Maine. He's a thug. And they're trying to make excuses for him. I mean, he's worse than any human being that's ever run for office, probably. I don't know him. I don't want to say bad, but I just look. I mean, nobody's ever had a record like that.
10: Wow. Gotta say, being called a thug and the worst person to ever run for office by Donald Trump might be the highest compliment that I've ever received.
14: But there is one thing Plattner will not tolerate, and that's economic success. On X, he posted, quote, Elon Musk just became the world's first trillionaire. Let's make sure he's the last. Of course, Plattner has never put a rocket in space or a satellite in the sky or created a job, and he never will. Apparently, he prefers people more like himself, troubled, unproductive, hobby oyster farmers propped up by mommy and daddy. Naturally, one of Plattner's biggest fans is none other than Hunter Biden. Watch.
16: As it relates to Graham Plattner, I focus on this, is that I have not heard anything in any way that would say to me that he is a abusive, a misogynistic, or anti-Semitic, or racist person.
14: Joining us now with a reaction, Fox News contributor Kaylee McGee White and former Clinton advisor and pollster Mark Penn. So great to have you both on tonight. Let me start with you, Mark. I remember former President Clinton for all of his frailties. He never, he would talk about economic issues without ever vilifying people who were successful. And your party has gone from that to Graham Plattner.
17: Well, no, in fact, we made a point of taking the class warfare out of the Democratic Party and to many ways make it about, the American dream, the success that Americans could have. Graham Plattner, I can't say that I can get behind his views on communism, socialism, Marxism. I can't say that I can get behind his experience, and I can't say I can get behind anything that I know about his character to date.
14: So, Kaylee, what is it about where, and I think it's driven by young people, correct me if I'm wrong, but it seems pretty obvious that the Democrat Party, the energy in the Democrat Party is everything that Mark Penn just talked about keeping out of the Democrat Party for a very long time.
18: Yeah, and I can't for the life of me figure out why Democrats now believe that class-based resentment is the selling message among working Americans. Look, I grew up among working Americans back in the Midwest, and they don't actually hate wealth. They don't care about it at all. It's why they elected Donald Trump at least twice. They don't mind that he's far richer than they are. In fact, I would argue that they aspire to be that themselves someday. But for whatever reason, if you look at some of the socialists on the Democratic side of the aisle, you notice a pattern, which is that Graham Plattner is a trust fund elitist who pretends that he's not. Zohran Mamdani, trust fund elitist who pretends that he's not. You go down the list, it's the exact same thing. And the reason why they continue to support policies that actually disadvantage working Americans is because they're never worried about experiencing the outcomes themselves. Right. They're betting on being at the top of the pyramid when all is said and done, while the rest of America has to scrabble for the scraps. It's shameful, and I cannot figure out why Democratic leaders think that it's a winning message, especially as we head into November.
14: Yeah. Mark, it's really kind of remarkable to watch the IPO today of Elon Musk's rocket ship company. Over 4,000 millionaires were minted in one day, 400 of whom are 100 millionaires. And these are people who have just worked for SpaceX for decades. We're talking, engineers, certainly, but we're also talking about welders and people that work in the cafeteria, people that just all up and down the company. This, the idea that this is not a celebration of the greatest that America has to offer, I don't get.
17: Well, look, as you can see, Bernie Sanders and Zohan, they've made this cry against billionaires. And here you have somebody who becomes a trillionaire. But he didn't become a trillionaire because he discovered oil in his backyard, or because it was given to him and he inherited it. He became a trillionaire from nothing.

0: Right? Making companies do things that nobody thought could possibly be done. The idea that you could have reusable space rockets. He reinvented the internet through satellites. He's, I don't even drive my car anymore. My car drives me because of the technology behind it. He's created incredible jobs. And after all, at the end of the day, what is the biggest advantage that America has? One, that it has a great democracy and a republic, and two, that it fosters innovation like we saw today.
1: And Kaylee, 10 minutes ago, Elon Musk was a heartthrob on the left. You could tell somebody was probably on the left because they were driving a Tesla.
2: Yeah, but the reason why they push this resentment and this anger is because they have nothing else to offer. They don't have policies that are going to win over working class Americans. And I want to go back to the Gavin Newsom podcast because I think it illustrates the point perfectly. And I'm going to need you to help me keep track here, Charlie. You have a guy who had an affair with his campaign manager's wife asking the guy who got together with his dead brother's wife about the guy who sexted at least a dozen other women after he got married. So there's not really a whole lot of substance going on in the Democratic side of the aisle right now. So you got to imagine that that's why they're leaning into the anger and resentment here.
1: So I'm going to take that as you're not taking endorsement advice from Hunter Biden or Gavin Newsom for that matter. That speaks very well for you. Kaylee McGee-White, thank you so much. Mark Penn, always great to see you. Okay, if you're a Democrat who is not enthusiastic about Nazi tattoos and allegations of sexual misconduct, don't worry, because there's another rising star in the Democrat Party with a softer demeanor. His name is James Tallarico, and he's running for U.S. Senate in Texas. Despite living in a deep red state, Tallarico is so woke that he once tried to swap out the word woman with the term pregnant individual in a local bill. But according to this Texas Democrat, no one should question his masculinity. Watch.
3: Ted Cruz basically said he wouldn't use the word masculine to describe you. It seems pretty clear what they're trying to do here, at least to me. Not only are they going after you, but they're really trying to attack groups of people you've defended in the past, including trans people and others. What do you make of that?
4: Yeah, there's been a lot of talk in this race about what it means to be a real man. A man takes responsibility. A man upholds his commitments to his family and his neighbors. A man does what's right even when no one is watching. And here's what real men don't do. They don't lie and cheat their way through life. They don't sell their soul to the highest bidder. They don't steal from other people in order to enrich themselves.
1: Joining us now with Reaction, Fox News contributor Jason Chaffetz and Endeavor PAC founder Tiffany Smiley. So great to see you both. So, Jason, you're a smart politician. If you find yourself running to MS now to defend your masculinity, is that what you'd call winning?
5: Oh, yeah, that's a strong point there, Charlie. Look, this is a guy, James Tallarico, who has a hard time defining what a woman is, let alone a pregnant woman, because he thinks, evidently, that other people, other than women, can get pregnant. And so, this is a guy who said, we're going to be all vegan, and then decides to take some big turkey leg like he's going to be eating it. He's so confident in his appraisal of these women. Oh, but don't call them women because other people can be women. But he's certain, absolutely certain, that Jesus Christ himself is non-binary. He's also the same guy who believes that there are six genders.
1: Right.
5: And so, yeah, I think this plays really, really well in Texas.
1: Tiffany, it is kind of the wild, wild west now with, as Jason just mentioned, six genders. And at one point, referring to women as our neighbors with uteruses. I don't even know if the plural of uterus is supposed to be uteruses or uteri. But either way, it does seem like a strange way to run a political campaign in Texas, of all places.
6: Yeah, again, the Democrats just keep doubling down on this far left progressive ideology. And it's just crazy to me. I can tell you, nearly 13 years ago, I walked into the labor and delivery floor as a female to have my third child. And guess what? Every other person on that floor having a child or having a baby was a female.
1: Right.
6: I ran for U.S. Senate. I know, the primary is kind of amateur hour. Now the gloves are off. And Texans are going to hear about this every single day. If Tallarico was serious, if the Democrats were serious, he would actually pivot and he would address the rising healthcare costs that women are facing. He would address the cost of living that women are facing. Right. He would double down and partner with President Trump to address transparency in hospitals. There are insurance giants that have hidden fees and soaring premiums. If he really wanted to win, he should address those issues. You know, real men know what a woman is.
1: That's right. You know, Jason, Tiffany makes a really important point there. All the energy in the Democrat Party is in this sort of socialist wing. And as she points out, there are issues you can talk about, in terms of, financial arguments you can make, economic arguments you can make that, we might not agree with them, but they're probably effective on the left. But then they wind up with all these weirdos who say weird things with weird, bizarre tattoos. I don't get this.
5: Well, they've lurched further and further to the left. They've gone woke and they don't know how to do anything else. They've never understood Donald Trump. Look, Donald Trump knew how to talk to America. He talked about common sense and he could just convey the message. These Democrats are totally void of that. They don't understand common sense. They can't talk to the average person. They haven't had a normal life, so to speak. And then they try to fake it. They try to pretend that, hey, we're vegan, but look, I eat turkey legs. And, oh, look at me in this cowboy hat and this truck. Oh, yeah, that's what I do every day. I mean, the Texans can sniff this out. This is why this guy's going to lose, and he's going to lose bad. And once again, Texas is going to continue to stay very, very red.
1: You know, Tiffany, on paper, you would argue that Republicans and the President Trump sitting, the sitting party in the White House would have a terrible, terrible midterm election this year. But there are a lot of reasons to sort of stop and say, well, actually, maybe not. It might not be the bloodbath that it should be on paper this year for Republicans.
6: Right. I think the Republicans are in a really interesting position. And if they address the issues and the pain points the majority of Americans are facing, like the cost of living and healthcare costs, they have a shot. Look, Tallarico and Plattner are the leaders of the Democrat Party.

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1: The sitting party in the White House would have a terrible, terrible midterm election this year. But there are a lot of reasons to sort of stop and say, well, actually, maybe not. It might not be the bloodbath that it should be on paper this year for Republicans.
2: Right. I think the Republicans are in a really interesting position. And if they address the issues and the pain points yep. the majority of Americans, like the cost of living and healthcare costs, they have a shot. Look, Tallarico and Plattner are the leaders of the Democrat Party. They have terrible beliefs and terrible values. And it is time for the Republicans to fill that lane and fill that void. And I think it's funny that Democrats are trying to address what a man is when just a few years ago, none of them even wanted to be a man.
1: That's right. That's right. Tiffany Smiley, Jason Chaffetz, thank you so much. Okay, up next. Don't look up, a bombshell new UFO disclosure from the federal government, including videos of mysterious glowing orbs. Lou Elizondo and Congressman Tim Burchett will weigh in, plus a story that will make you even prouder to be an American. Stay with us as the special edition of Hannity.
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7: I'm Ashley Dvorkin with a Fox Celebrity Profile with Jason Segel, Samara Weaving, and director Yorma Taconi for the dark comedy remake Over Your Dead Body. 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
5: Saving you money, I'm Hillary Barsky. Many Americans are facing mounting financial pressures, but by making small changes to everyday habits can make a major impact on long-term wealth. Last year, nearly three-quarters of Americans failed to meet their savings and spending goals, according to a Vanguard Consumer Survey. Many people, especially those in their 30s and 40s, are falling into costly traps, including failing to boost emergency savings, delaying investing, and taking on too much debt. Financial experts say it's important to prioritize retirement savings. Missing out on employer matches or delaying contributions can have a long-term impact. Also, don't take on financial debt, which chips away at your ability to build real wealth. And it's critical to save for an emergency.
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7: Welcome back to this special edition of Hannity. The Department of War has now published its third batch of UFO files, including documents and videos tied to eyewitness footage of strange encounters from over the years, such as mysterious orb sightings. And now, U.S. officials may be closer to cracking at least part of the UFO mystery after locating the site of recurring glowing orbs. Here now with reaction, UAP whistleblower and former director of the Advanced Aerospace Threat Identification Program, Lou Elizondo, along with Congressman Tim Burchett. Thank you both for joining us. Let me start with you, Lou. You've been through these new files that have just released. Probably some of them were already somewhat familiar to you. Tell us what's new that's come out.
8: Well, first of all, you have the FBI reports coming out where very recently they were conducting an investigation where FBI, by the way, seasoned FBI agents, I know who they are, actually witnessed these glowing orbs. And by the way, it wasn't only limited just to FBI agents. About 2 weeks ago, the second tranche of files was released by the White House and the Department of War. And you had a senior official in the Director of National Intelligence who was actually sent, now listen to this, sent to go investigate some orbs that were witnessed around a sensitive military installation. And it turns out that even during his helicopter trip, he himself and the pilot witnessed these orbs, in some cases, 20 feet away from the helicopter. And by the way, let me say this. We would not be having this discussion today if it wasn't for the guest that you have right next to you right now, Congressman Tim Burchett and his colleagues there on the task force for transparency. So we really owe a lot of this to the gentleman that's also sharing the screen.
7: Well, Congressman, I am very grateful to you for this. But I have to ask you first off, what is it about the federal government that they are so afraid of transparency when it comes to this issue?
9: It could be a lot of reasons. I think one of them is just arrogance. The Bible says, professing themselves to be wise, they became fools. And every one of them thinks they're the greatest thing in the world. I sit in a secure briefing with some little punk with a man bun telling me that the president's on a need-to-know basis. Imagine that, an unelected bureaucrat is sitting there telling military officials, these guys were high-ranking people that were right beside him, and members of Congress, that the president is on a need-to-know basis, and he was the gatekeeper.

0: Another, just imagine if you had this energy source that these things are possibly capable of. These things are hovering for hours on end. They shoot up straight up at speeds that we can't even fathom. Just imagine if we could heat our homes in the in the winter and cool them in the summer. We'd put the war pimps at the Pentagon out of business. We wouldn't be fighting all these wars over oil. And thank goodness we have President Trump in the White House who kept his word to me and kept his word on this issue and said, you know, he told me, he said, Tim, I'm going to release him for whatever, whatever, good or bad. And he did it. He kept his word, and because he does not beholden to that bunch.
1: Right.
0: And he can, and he stands on his own. So I appreciate him.
1: Yeah. Lou, you know, you mentioned a minute ago about the FBI agents who out in the field who witnessed some of these things. I've always been struck by how many of the witness accounts are by people like that, and especially, you know, military pilots, you know, the people that I would trust to do anything in the world reporting some of this stuff.
2: Yeah, you're absolutely right. Look, you have trained observers. These are individuals who are highly trained. They're trusted and have security clearances. They're trusted to fly live munitions over populated U.S. cities. And then when they report that they're seeing something, it's crickets, right? Nobody wants to take it seriously. And you also have law enforcement officials as well who are trained investigators that are also witnessing these things, trained intelligence officers. And frankly, at this point, it's become kind of the worst kept secret right now in U.S. history.
1: You know, Congressman, it's not for a lack of trying, though. The federal government has done so much to vilify people, mock and ridicule people who ask questions about this. The effort to cover it up is kind of it's breathtaking when you look back over the years. Are you confident right now that this info, like this latest tranche that has come out of the Department of War, is at least getting in the right direction to revealing what we know?
0: It is, but they're still hiding it. I've spoke with highest levels at the White House, have told me that you have people within these agencies that are hiding this. The trouble with this deal is on the FBI was it was a person, and I won't tell everything I know about it because I haven't been released, but since the pictures have been released, this was a guy that had done some work for the federal government, and I'll just leave it at that. And these were two FBI agents who came to that site and actually witnessed this. So this was a different situation. This wasn't something a bunch of rednecks like Tim Burchett out in the woods somewhere, drunk, seeing some lights. This was the real deal. And they have evidence there and footage. And so, and thank goodness for people like Lou Elizondo who had the guts to stand up to the federal government and take a dadgum stand, because we wouldn't be here if it wasn't for Lou.
1: Yes, indeed. Well, you're both patriots, and we're very, very, on behalf of the American people, we're very grateful to you both for the work you've done. Thank you both. Okay, breaking tonight, the U.S. Central Command is reporting that Iran launched multiple attack drones at commercial ships in the Strait of Hormuz over the past few hours. All of the drones have been shot down, but what does that mean for the peace deal? We will continue to track this developing story. And coming up, European soccer fans are falling in love with America during their World Cup stay. Plus, is Hunter Biden going to be Newsom's running mate in 2028? We got Jimmy Failla to break it all down for us when we come back.
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16: 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President Ronald Reagan.
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22: 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The sky is the limit. Our time has come.
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24: And tonight in other news, Vice President J.D. Vance will appear on The View next Tuesday, which is sure to be a heated interview. But co-host Anna Navarro is already complaining. Watch this.
25: He seems to me to be a lot more tuned into the MAGA manosphere than Trump is, actually.
26: I think that's right.
25: 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So, I don't know. I just, you know, I hope we get to have a constructive conversation about the issues that Americans care about and are on Americans' minds, and that it doesn't turn into some free-for-all for the sake of creating a moment for him so that he can go out and sell books.
24: Here now with Reaction, Fox News Saturday night host Jimmy Failla.
26: Boom!
24: So talk about looking a gift horse in the mouth. I mean, this is going to be the highest rated view showing of all time, and she's complaining.
27: Yeah, I mean, listen, man. The right thing to do is bash The View because our viewers hate them. But I want you to know, if you guys like The View, I have a connection. I can get tickets. They're $10 to get in. They're $500 to get out. Okay, no, nobody wants to watch The View. But the thing The View is not ready for about J.D. Vance, and you know this, is he's a very good away team. Like when he does like the Margaret Brennan hits and some Arthur Addis hits, he's great. He's not going to go there and burn it down. He's going to go there and come off well and answer their questions. There'll be some, you know, winnable points for him.
24: Right.
27: But he's actually doing the thing, because we're the adults in the room, and people don't give us credit for this. We'll talk to the other side.
24: Yeah.
27: They're going to have 1,000 people outside pretending he's Hitler, all of whom are voting for Graham Plattner with the Nazi tattoo.
24: Right.
27: But the point is, we're now the adults in the room. We didn't ask for this. We didn't sign up for this. Being a Republican in 2026 is like a Kurt Russell movie. You know those Kurt Russell movies where he like gets out of bed and his back hurts, and he's like, oh, I'm saving America today. I'm saving the world from aliens. That's who we are now. It's Big Trouble in Little America, starring J.D. Vance as Kurt Russell. You're welcome. What an analogy.
24: I mean,
27: make the memes.
24: I gotta say, I'm getting almost emotional how nice you were. I mean, you left all of this low-hanging fruit.
27: To be clear.
24: The View.
27: No one has ever associated The View and fruit in the same sentence. Are you happy now, Herb?
24: Thank you.
27: Are you happy? That's what you wanted. These dogs. You remember when Trump ran? Trump won the nomination in 2016 when he was asked, you've called women pigs and dogs and slaves. He goes, only Rosie O'Donnell. It's the greatest comeback ever.
24: I was letting
27: the man have his moment.
24: I tried to leave you there.
27: I know you did.
24: Looking a gift horse in the mouth.
27: I
24: got to do your job for you, too, now.
27: I was trying to show you how Vance is going to do it. Vance is not going to show up and go, who let Secretariat in here? We're statesmen, Charlie Hurt. I don't know what you're doing on Fox and Friends. I host a Saturday.

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1: You think he'll show up as the J.D. Vance meme where he's really fat and he's got the Jerry curls?
0: In a perfect world, he would. Because this is the thing, man. Do you remember when J.D. Vance was added to the ticket? Everybody was like, oh, you can't win the vice presidency with a beard. But most people would argue Tim Walz's wife was a beard. You know what I mean? And remember the slander. I love J.D. Vance. I met J.D. Vance a bunch. Remember they said Tim Walz started this rumor. They said he hooked up with his couch.
1: Yeah, that's right.
0: Which
1: that's
0: would
1: right.
0: make him historic. He'd be our first vice president who was bisexual. Good night, everybody.
1: There it
0: Come
1: is.
0: On, Jimmy.
1: There it is. There All right, we got to get to our next topic.
0: Fine.
1: And Europeans are falling in love with America during their World Cup stay. One German soccer fan named Freddie is going viral after setting out on a journey across the American South ahead of the World Cup. Along the way, he's discovering Southern hospitality, small town America, and a side of country of a country that many people take for granted. And it's not just Freddie. The internet is blowing up with foreign soccer fans in awe of the U.S., enjoying everything our country has to offer and the great people that you find here. I mean, it's everything from Buc-ee's to Hooters to a slab of baby back ribs.
0: I love that so much. Our country is indulgent in a way that theirs aren't. You know, like when you go to, like, have you ever been to Italy? I haven't done a lot of foreign travel. Like, most of my foreign travel has been at Epcot. Okay, I'm not that cultured. I'll do like the beers of the world in Florida. But the point is, you know, when you go to, say, Italy, which I have been, they have seven courses, but they're all this big. You know the way it works here is that we shoot pasta out of a T-shirt gun. And you're like, duh! So they're not here because they're indulging in America and they're dignifying our existence. It's like almost like a hazing ritual. You know what I mean? Because we're aggressive. But that's why I like our chances in the World Cup, because we're living in a gonzo moment because we have a President Trump. And the one thing Trump doesn't do is apologize.
1: Right.
0: We go big or we go home. A lot of these World Cup travelers are about to go medium and go home. Thank you.
1: So I got to say, you know, we have a lot of wonderful colleagues at Fox, but I can't think of anybody I would

0: almost like a hazing ritual. You know what I mean? Because we're aggressive. But that's why I like our chances in the World Cup, because we're living in a gonzo moment because we have a President Trump. And the one thing Trump doesn't do is apologize.
1: Right.
0: We go big or we go home. A lot of these World Cup travelers are about to go medium and go home. Thank you.
1: So I got to say, you know, we have a lot of wonderful colleagues at Fox, but I can't think of anybody I would love to go on a world tour to sophisticated more than Jimmy Fallon.
0: Jimmy Fallon, his community college
1: Vatican,
0: degree.
1: Go through the entire Vatican.
0: Amen. I've already been there. We'll go back. Let's go. It's booked.
1: Sounds good. Thanks, buddy. All right, coming up, more Hannity right after the break.
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5: Players who own a PlayStation 4 won't be able to enjoy the next Call of Duty game. Developer Activision confirming in a post on X, the next installment in the popular shooter franchise will not be developed for the previous generation console. This will be the first game in the franchise not supported by the PS4 since 2013's Call of Duty Ghosts. It comes as several developers, including Sony, have also begun winding down their support for the console. Roblox revealing a new program for creators. The online game creation platform describing the upcoming Roblox Reality as a hybrid architecture system designed to help develop photorealistic visuals. Roblox says the upscaler integrates their existing cloud system and game engine with AI-supported video world models, allowing for more enhanced graphics and detailed textures. An early version of Roblox Reality is set to be released later this year or in early 2027. Brian Holmgren, Fox News.
1: 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We hope you'll tune in Saturday and Sunday. Unfortunately, that is all the time we have left this evening. As always, thank you for being with us. Sean's back on Monday. Greg Gutfeld is next. Have a good evening.
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6: Drug gang leader gone. I'm Chris DeMeo, Fox News. President Trump says the U.S. military has taken out the leader of the Trende Aragua gang.
7: President posted the quote, "At my direction, the United States Southern Command delivered a swift and lethal kinetic strike to successfully execute Nino Guerrero, the infamous leader of Trende Aragua, one of the most bloodthirsty terrorist organizations on the planet." The timing of the strike is unclear. The State Department has designated Trende Aragua a foreign terrorist organization.
6: Fox's Rich Edson, the strike happening with the help of the government of Venezuela. Severe weather causing deadly destruction at a church in Matea, Virginia. At least one person was killed and nearly two dozen injured when a tent collapsed with parishioners underneath it.
8: The folks that observed it that were on scene indicated that when the high winds came through very quickly, the tent just catastrophically failed.
6: Acting Bedford Fire Chief Abby Johnston, she says the church was celebrating its 20th anniversary. She also says the church had the proper permits and the tent passed inspection by Bedford County earlier this week. The U.S. men's soccer team off to a great start at the World Cup. Fox's Kevin Uretsky has more.
9: The first World Cup game on American soil since 1994.

0: 4 was certainly worth the wait as the U.S. took on Paraguay in L.A. Team USA was already up 2-0 in the first half, but Flo Balogun wanted more.
1: Balogun, can he get inside? Still Balogun, Flo Balogun!
0: The enthusiastic call on Fox Sports. The final was 4-1, the most goals the U.S. has ever scored in a World Cup match. Team USA gets 3 points for the win and will next play next Friday in Seattle against Australia. Kevin Uretsky, Fox News.
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2: American and Iranian officials have reportedly made significant progress on coming to a deal to end the conflict in Iran.
6: There's an 80% chance the U.S. government's signature is going to be on it, and that would kickstart a new 60-day implementation phase. The Strait of Hormuz would be opened. The U.S. blockade would be lifted. Iranian media is reporting that Iran would get billions of dollars up front at the signing. The Vice President of the United States, J.D. Vance, said not so fast, posting to Truth Social, quote, "The Iranians are not receiving any cash and no funds are being released for simply signing a deal or attending a meeting. The deal is structured to ensure that the U.S. and its allies' concerns are prioritized and that if the Islamic Republic of Iran meets its obligations, then economic benefits will flow to them and to the entire region."
2: That's Fox's Lucas Tomlinson at the White House. A former prominent film critic has died. Fox's Carmen Roberts has more.
7: Audiences immediately recognized Gene Shalit with his puffy hair, oversized handlebar mustache, love of puns, and joyful laugh. Shalit, a movie critic and arts reporter for NBC's Today Show for more than 40 years, developed a popular segment.
8: Good morning and welcome to the Critics Corner,
7: where he shared his take on Hollywood's latest releases, such as this 2002 film.
8: Sometimes it's confusing, but often it's amusing. Full Frontal is an acquired taste, and you've got less than 2 hours to acquire it.
7: Shalit's family announced his death to NBC News, saying that he passed away peacefully after 100 years of an amazing life. Carmen Roberts, Fox News.
2: The Kennedy Center out of options to keep President Trump's name on the facade of the iconic performing arts venue, and work has begun on removing the president's name from the center. I'm Chris DeMeo. This is Fox News.
9: Hello, everybody. I'm Jesse Waters, along with Joey Jones, Kat Timpf, Lisa Booth, and Greg Gutfeld. It's 5 o'clock in New York City, and this is The Five. Another day, another scandal for the Democrats' shell-shucking sex pest. The New York Post talking to one of Graham Plattner's former lovers, a left-wing streamer, who claims that Plattner bragged to her that the Nazi tattoo was a reminder that, quote, the U.S. was the evil bad guy overseas. And she's got the receipts. Mom texts from September 2025, way before the country knew of the nipple scene around the world. She blasted him for his Nazi tattoo, having small manhood, and claims that he tarnished her reputation by using her to step out on his fiance. But P. Hustle thinks Trump's the bad guy.
10: He said you are, quote, the worst than any human being that's ever run for office, probably. What'd you think when you heard that?
11: Well, coming from certainly the worst person to have ever run for office, I take it as an immense compliment. Much of the allegations that have come out as of late are literally just lies. And so, you know, I don't really, they've already gotten to the point where they're moving into just making things up.
9: The Rawbar Romeo also faces separate allegations from another ex that he physically threatened and grabbed her hard enough to leave marks. But apparently that's not a big deal to a New York Times reporter who's considered one of the founding fathers, mothers of the Me Too movement.
12: They're not about a boss and a young female employee being subjected to sexual advances. They were mostly made in the context of consensual relationships. There are these like very sensational texts about sex. There are allegations from former girlfriends that are not, the way my colleagues reported them, were not like classic abuse allegations.
9: And let's not forget the Democrats' other experiment to win back men. The Texas vegan, who believes that there are six genders and God is non-binary, Talifrico, knows what a real man looks like.
13: A man takes responsibility. A man upholds his commitments to his family and his neighbors. A man does what's right, even when no one is watching. And here's what real men don't do. They don't lie and cheat their way through life. They don't sell their soul to the highest bidder. Real men serve others. Weak men serve themselves.
9: Let's get a women's perspective here. Joey Jones.
14: What?
15: Great start.
14: He speaks for all of us.
9: Tell me what you think of the latest allegations against Platt.
16: Here's what I want to say. Number one, each individual, one of these things, I've got friends that represent just about every one of them. Like, I've got a buddy that's got a tattoo he needs to get rid of. I've got a buddy that's been terrible with women. I've got a buddy that's, you know, said all the, you know, unspoken truths about the Port-a-John. But we do it in like group text, or we do it in by the campfire. We do it in joking. We do it with dark humor. And we do it for a reason that Plattner tries to claim, which is almost just like, well, I went to war and war was so bad, so I got to come back and be an a-hole to everybody. And it's like, no, bro, you got to come back and grow up. Like, you eventually got to grow out of it. Like, all those buddies I just talked about, they've gone through programs, they've reclaimed their lives, and they're pushing forward. So you can't both be a veteran that gets to be, you know, terrible in character and everything else because of war, and also ready to go be in the Senate. But I just want to say something we don't talk about. He supports red flag laws for guns. He supports universal health care so you can have taxpayer-funded abortion, gender-affirming care. He's against bans on trans girls in sports. He wants to defund ICE, do congressional investigations for ICE officers. He thinks we should be friends with China and partner with them for climate change. They would be a great partner for that. He wants to remove federal taxes on gas. So we're like, okay, I'm listening. But he wants to replace it with a windfall tax. So anytime oil and gas makes any money, it all comes to us to do a massive federally funded bailout on the infrastructure of solar and wind. So Solyndra all over again. It's okay to talk about the fact this dude's policies are trash. He may be trash too, but we don't talk about the fact his policies are. And you know what? If the people of Maine want that for their policy, then that's who they should vote for. Because I don't think, as bad as his character is, he's worse than half the people in D.C. that are doing a lot better job of hiding it.
9: You think his horrible policies, Kat, are kind of flying under the radar while everybody feasts on his tabloid scandals?
14: Policy is absolutely flying under the radar because there's because his scandals are uniquely bizarre in a way, right? There's a lot of terrible people in politics, obviously. But the fact that this is coming out, that two women are saying he knew this was a Nazi tattoo and still had his shirt off this much is what really blows my mind more than anything. Yeah. I know a lot has come out, but he used this as a defense of like, I obviously didn't know. I had my shirt off all the time. Who would do such a thing? And now that's what I'm asking, because I thought that there's no way he could have known because he had his shirt off so much. That is a strange kind of illness. I don't think people care that much. I mean, with politics now, it becomes this reverse, you know, I know you are, but what am I? But it's like, oh, I know I am, but what are you? Where it's this side did this, this side did this, this side did this. And I think that he could get elected despite all this stuff. But you know what's messed up is, you know what he could never do? Be on Love Island. He could never make it on Love Island. We hold people who are going to be on reality TV shows way higher standards than we do anybody who is actually going to be in a position to make policy that affects the rest of us.
9: That girl, what was her, Frankie? From The Bachelorette.
14: Oh, yeah. Taylor Frankie Paul.
9: Bounced.
14: She did throw chairs in the vicinity of her child that may have hit her child.
9: Yeah.
14: That's maybe a bad example.
9: That is a bad example. I'm kind of close to a better example.
14: I
9: don't watch a lot of reality TV.
14: The spirit of what you're saying, but that was a horrible example. In Love Island, okay, these are all people in their early 20s. There have been three people in the past year that have been canceled either from before they were on the show or after they're on the show for saying slurs. Not great, obviously. Not pro slurs, obviously. However, what they're being elected to is to make out with each other in bikinis, sometimes covered in paint, on an island in Fiji. That is what, so which impacts none of us whatsoever.
16: You're saying the standards are lower for the Senate than they are for
14: they
16: Love
14: are
16: Island.
14: Way lower. It's not even close. If you were if you were Pocahontas for Halloween when you were 4 years old,
16: right.
14: You can't be on Love Island.
17: Oh, man.
16: That's true.
14: You can't be, but you can have a Nazi tattoo. And also, I love the whole, well, it was mostly consensual because there are allegations of physical abuse.
16: Mm-hmm.
14: So, yes, it's just because politics has gotten so partisan. It was like, well, you know, but the other side did this. Well, you know, but the other side did this. Well, but the other side did this. And then we end up just talking past each other and having, and it just becomes so insane what people are willing to accept.
16: It is pretty insane. I'm learning now that I guess this woman found out that Plattner was engaged while she was sleeping with Plattner. I never even knew he broke off an engagement. So why was the engagement broken off? That's what we need to find out. What happened there?
18: Well, this guy has had a lot of really bad breakups. And you know it's bad.
14: It doesn't mean anything.
18: You know it's bad.
16: Who
18: because
16: hasn't?
18: One of the ex, like one of the exes even had to get a jab in about like his manhood size. So you know that was a really bad breakup.
17: Ouch.
18: To get that jab in there.
17: But
18: here's the thing. Look, I worked in politics before getting into this job. I was a vice president of a polling firm. I worked on it as a communications director on a Senate race, NRCC, the list goes on. The challenge that Republicans face is at some point you reach oversaturation, where it just starts to be baked into this is just who this individual is. Like, for instance, oh, that's just another woman with Bill Clinton, right? Like, it stops hitting.
14: Totally.
18: Voters just start shrugging it off. Whereas, for instance, if we found out Mike Pence was having affairs, that would be politically devastating for his career because it's contradictory to who he is as a man. Democrats have been behind some of this opposition research that has surfaced against Graham Plattner. Chuck Schumer wanted Janet Mills to be the candidate. He recruited her, but that came crashing down on primary night when Graham Plattner got over 70% and it was game over. He's going to be the nominee. If I'm Republicans, I'm holding the good stuff I have till closer to the fall because new information is always going to be more potent than what's already baked into the political atmosphere. I also think Plattner, he's a creep, but he's an effective creep. He's done a good job of positioning himself, us versus them, the anti-establishment candidate, similar to what Donald Trump has done in the past. The last thing I'll add is ultimately this race could be outside of either candidate's control. What does the overall political environment look like? If it's a wave, it could end up just sweeping Plattner into office.
16: Well, the good thing, Greg, about Plattner is that now the Democrats can't point their fingers at us about anything.
15: That is true. Once again, we get more freedom because they disown their own principles. You know what, though? There are two cover-ups going on.
16: Mm-hmm.
15: There's the, by the way, Joey, I'm glad you didn't cover up your chest today. The first obvious cover-up is the tattoo. He literally covered it up. And the reason why he covered it up is because he knew that it was a Nazi tattoo. How do you know that? Because there are different stories that he uses.
16: Mm-hmm.
15: Depending on who he woos. So if he's trying to pick up a socialist chick, he says, I had this tattoo to remind me how bad America was. Mm. And then when he wants a right-wing chick, he says, this is to remind everybody I'm a stone-cold killer.
16: Yeah.
15: You know, it was like, this was his flair. This is what he had to get chicks. It's like when I talk about my charity work. But then, okay, so... We, by focusing on the sex and the gossip, we forget that story, and that helps him. The more you focus on the prurient stuff, you miss this stuff. But the bigger cover-up, again, is, as I guess it was Joey started talking about, was the policy. So why isn't the policy, which is horrible, the issue? It's because the policy is excusing his behavior. The New York Times, other places, they don't talk about his policy because that's the reason why they're holding on to him. They hope that if we focus on the women, we won't notice these other things. It's for some reason, the Democrats have chosen this Trojan horse kind of mechanism, the same thing they did with Joe Biden. If it looks like something, we can slip in this radical persona underneath it, just because he has a walrus mustache and a voice like what's he got a voice like? He's got a voice like a
17: Wilford Brimley.
15: Wilford Brimley on Quaaludes. And that way, like, we kind of overlook the fact that he's basically AOC, but worse. He may sound like a Scranton pipe fitter, but he's a purple-haired anti-

0: Antifa screamer. He's another Trojan horse. There are millions of dudes out there with hard jobs who fought for our country who don't spout this socialist crap. Why don't they find that? They don't want it.
1: Well, if he's a Trojan horse, he's a very small Trojan horse, according to the ex.
0: Well, you're the expert.
1: Coming up next, Hunter wants to take a crack at higher office. He's got glass.
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6: 1 year ago, Cardinal Robert Prevost was elected Pope Leo XIV as the first American to ever become the Bishop of Rome. In the first official biography of the Pope, author Elise Allen says Leo has a special message to American Catholics.
7: Building friendship, building community, remembering that in spite of our differences, we can be friends and we can treat each other as human beings. 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
1: Barred over disagreements about the war in Iran. Allen was the first journalist to have a lengthy interview with Pope Leo after his election, and she says Leo has a quiet strength that may surprise people, but one that can take on the world leaders. He was well prepared to stand his ground even against the President of the United States.
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7: 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Criminal Gary Gilmore.
8: 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I've accepted sentences all my life.
9: By an affirmative vote of a majority of the members of the Board of Pardons of the state of Utah, the death sentence imposed on Gary Gilmore will not be commuted or lessened.
10: I let the American people down, and I have to carry that burden with me for the rest of my life.
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17: Yeah, the Democrats have a new dynamic duo for 2028. None other than Hunter Biden is hopping on Gavin Newsom's podcast. And apparently the ex-first son is looking to follow in daddy's footsteps by becoming the country's number two.
18: I'm joined today by presidential candidate Hunter Biden, 2028. Yeah. Come on, Hunter. Yeah. What's going on?
19: No.
18: You got more buzz out there than it. You got the president of the United States, Donald Trump, talking about your candidacy for president of the United States.
19: I had to give you a break for just one day at least.
18: But it's
19: here's the deal. Here's the deal. I'll run, but only as your VP, because the truth of the matter is the vice president's residence is a lot cooler. It's a lot easier job, too.
17: Yeah, it looks like dirt bags stick together. Hunter's also defending Graham Plattner.
19: I always say to people, like, show me your phone. Give me access to your iCloud. let's go through it and pull everything that we can that is inappropriate, that is off color, that is, that selfie that you took when you're drunk off your ass and, you know, you sent it to your blah, blah, blah. Like, show me your phone. And if that's the standard by which we are going to judge people, particularly people in elected office, then I don't think we're going to have many people in elected office.
17: Greg, you know, show me your phone. What
20: you know, I'd be after you. All you'd find are dogs and babies. I'm not so sure they're the right arbiters for this standard. However, maybe show me your phone isn't bad for a politician. I mean, we probably get
21: it's so bad.
20: No, I think it's just at least we probably would have saved ourselves a lot of trouble with these guys. They can offer to do it. They don't have to do it. But if these are the new male Democrats, you have Plattner, Newsom, and Hunter. They all fit under kind of one, I don't know, umbrella. Maybe call it the transactional victimizer. They will agree with your policies if you let them

0: go home with him. I don't, you know, I'm not that interested in the contents of the laptop. The laptop is kind of like the tattoo in the sense that you kind of like forget what the real story is, which is the cover up. And I for a while there, I was like interested in Hunter as a guest. And then I just kind of realized, you know, he's just using us again. The way he used the government, the way he uses people, he's just now he's got a new addiction, and it's the spectacle of social media. I think he should be more modest about his political aspirations. Start out with the city council of Oxnard, but and I think the Biden name has kind of been worn out in politics. Maybe follow Dr. Jill. Go to med school. You know she's a doctor.
1: Lisa, so a lot of this comes from Hunter Biden putting out this really long X post. And he starts out saying that, you know, show me your laptop, show me your iCloud. But then he, like, five paragraphs later, he's like, it basically excusing everything he did using Graham Platner to do it. So he's like saying, hey, I've been through the fire, and Graham Platner can too.
2: Although I'm a little distracted by his new veneers. They're, like, too perfect. Have you noticed that? His new teeth? Mm. But anyways, yes. So the point, yeah, Hunter Biden is just glad that there's finally a bigger creep than him out there. It's like, no, Hunter, not all of us have videos of us doing drugs with prostitutes on our phones and our iClouds. That's just you. So, of course, he's going to defend Graham Platner on that. Obviously, the joke, the quip that Gavin Newsom made about him running for president or being vice president was just tongue in cheek. They were just being silly. But to Greg's point, it's interesting that he would even have him on a show, period. We all know that Jill Biden just came under fire during her book tour by reminding Americans about how much they lied to us throughout Joe Biden's presidency. We know that Newsom kind of stuck with him until the end. He was in spin room after that disastrous debate between Joe Biden and President Trump, saying that you go home with the one that brought you to the dance, still defending Joe Biden. The last thing I will add is that I think the bigger question on 2028 is what do Democrats inevitably believe? This is going to be the first time in over a decade that they actually have to run on something besides just anti-Donald Trump. And we see them right now in the midst of a generational divide, an ideological divide, with people like Mamdani and Platner on the left in politics. So what does the Democrat Party believe? I don't know.
1: Jesse, I feel like you got an answer for that.
3: Well, I was going to say, I think you got the teeth from Bass. Remember, she's giving free dentures to homeless addicts. Hunter reminds me of a fire that hasn't been contained. He's got that Trump 2016 energy where he's just going to burn both parties down. On the one hand, he wants revenge on the Democrats for what they did with his dad, but he also wants to burn down the establishment because he said they're just a bunch of inbred elites who bank and holiday at the same spots, and you're never going to deliver real change for the working class unless you get rid of those guys and get a new deal. The thing is, he has a lot of skeletons, but we've seen them.
4: Exactly.
3: We're talking full naked transparency, and he knows where the Democrat skeletons are. So when he runs his mouth, he's dangerous. You can't blackmail him. He's unblackmailable, but you can bribe him because he's still 20 mil in the hole. And I think he's out there kind of looking for a deal. He has leverage because the establishment wants to get rid of him. They kind of hate him, but the left, like the kooky, loony .com left, they love him because he's like a folk hero. He's a little bit of a gunslinger, a survivor. You know, we've seen him with the pipe.
0: Why
3: he got out of it.
0: Painting selling then? I've offered to buy some.
3: Greg, I will go in halvesies with you.
0: We
3: on
0: should
3: a payment.
0: Buy him up.
3: We'll put it in the office.
1: He got in trouble for slinging guns, though. He slung them with a trash can.
3: That is true. But now he's a free man. He's got the pardon in his pocket. He's got the freedom of speech. So he can do a lot of damage, whatever direction you point him into. I'm thinking right now, Gavin probably booked him early to finesse him a little bit out of the gate, because this guy is trouble for a lot of people.
2: You mean it's not just the art that was selling?
3: Yeah, I think he's got his hands out.
1: Move away from Hunter towards Gavin, right? He's got the Gavin. This is Gavin Newsom. He's got his podcast, his show. Like, if he does run for president, there's just hours and hours of him, you know, talking and saying all kind of stuff. Like, I don't know if that's a good thing or a bad thing. Maybe it's like the biggest sleight of hand ever, and he's really just trying to prep for a media career after the governor's mansion.
4: Yeah, that potentially could be the case. But honestly, I prefer Hunter Biden to Gavin Newsom. I do. Like, he's just, because he, it is all out there. It is all out there. He doesn't, he's never really pretended to be anything but exactly what he is. He's like, yeah, I smoked a lot of crack. Like, yeah, that's me. Even when all those intelligence officials were like, this is Russian disinformation, he didn't sign that. He was like, maybe it's mine. I don't know. I don't know what I did with it. And I do think that there is something really endearing about that for people. I think he does have charisma. I don't think you get to sleep with your brother's widow if you don't have charisma. But I think that people like Gavin Newsom, I just, he's icky. He just, he's icky. And he's not like, hey, yes, I'm icky. I mean, Hunter Biden's on Twitter still talking about all the stuff he did and acknowledging it and like, yep, I'm that guy. Yeah, I smoke crack. Yeah, that was me. I don't know. There's not a lot of self-deprecation in politics because a lot of people who go into politics are so obsessed with themselves and not in the self-deprecating way.
3: Are you saying that Newsom's ickier than Hunter Biden?
4: Absolutely, I'm saying that, yes.
3: Wow.
4: Absolutely, I'm saying. Hunter's like, yeah, you know what? Yes, he paid women for their time. Okay, but he admits that. And he's like, okay, I'm honest and this and that. And I do think that if you look at anyone's phone ever, there would be something you could find on there that you don't want the public to see. Have I ever smoked crack? No, not to brag, I have not. However, does that mean I want everyone to have access to all my stuff? No, I also do not. I think that's something that's a great point. However, I do think that Gavin Newsom, you know what he is? He's smarmy.
3: Ooh, yeah, I've been called
4: I'll take a crackhead recovered, especially recovered, over smarmy recovered. Any day.
3: Okay.
2: Well, to your point about, that was like when Donald Trump, remember in 2016 when they were accusing him of donating to Democrats and he was like, yeah, I can buy them. And then you were kind of like, all right, you know, like to your point about Hunter Biden just owning.
3: Brutally honest.
1: Yeah. Okay, we've settled it. Hunter Biden, 2028. All right, coming up next, liberals like Whoopi Goldberg. They're going off the deep end after President Trump made the reflecting pool. Well, he made it great again. Stick with us.
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2: I don't need a map, I don't need a road, I don't need a fence, I just need to roam.
3: Welcome back. Well, apparently liberals want America to be filthy and disgusting for America's big 250. President Trump's renovation of the reflecting pool is complete, which the president says removed 10 dumpsters worth of garbage from it, and I believe it. But for some reason, cleanliness in the Capitol is driving the left absolutely nuts. The White House is blasting the Washington Post for claiming that the reflecting pool looks almost the same after the renovations, and the ladies of The View are absolutely crashing out.
4: We are, every one of us, are working our tails off, and you keep coming to us for some
8: nonsense.
16: Productive words.
8: Stuff.
4: For not smart stuff. None of these folks are making over their reflector pools are building giant arches in their backyards. They're trying to feed their families. They're trying to put gas in the car. They're trying to get to work.
3: Meanwhile, one angry liberal in D.C. went beyond criticism and vandalized the National Mall by burning a giant 8647 into the grass. And we are told that it's not Jim Comey. So, Jesse, let's start with you. So I think everyone should look beautiful on their birthday. Shouldn't America on
1: right.
3: its 250th?
1: Like, you know, when you have people coming over, you clean up, right? Maybe you buy something new to spruce up the place. You have someone clean up. Well, it's not like Trump's out there digging holes and filling the pool water. But listen, he is building the ballroom is an architectural masterpiece. It's designed in the neoclassical style, which liberals hate, because that was the preferred style of the founders, who modeled that style after ancient Greek and Roman architecture. They took all of their philosophy from the ancient Greek and Romans. And so when you see these soaring columns and the noble statuary and the exquisitely designed reflecting pools, when you let that go into disrepair, you're doing that on purpose. You're purposely subverting the greatness of America, the bedrock of Western civilization. You want people to be depressed. You don't want them to feel worthy of having big, beautiful things. You want them walking around in public spaces with grime and graffiti and homelessness and crime. So when Trump builds things in this style, it is a direct contradiction of their worldview. He's saying, yes, we are a great country, and we have been a great country. They don't believe that. They believe this is an America in decline. America was never great. So it is a physical and visual reminder of our greatness and our connection to our European heritage, and that's why they're nuts about it.
3: So, Greg, why do you think the left is so oppositional to this? Is it the patriotism? Is it the renovations themselves? Or how do you view this?
17: Well, I think what Jesse said is right on the money. When Trump and when Spencer Pratt said, you don't have to live this way, the best way to do that is to show something aspirational. So when this happens, you're actually telling the sheep that the Democrats want to convince it will never get any better, that it can. Can you show the before and after thing again? I find this so interesting, just as a weird human. If you look at, I wish you could get rid of the before and after, but you probably can't. When you look at the before and you look at the after, you can actually have a physical change in you. You actually can know, like there's a foundational feeling that you prefer the thing on the right over the thing on the left. And that is because beauty, like truth, is a fundamental principle. There's nothing underneath it. There's no variables under it. You just kind of know it. And so you need to, I think the left attacks that because they don't like objective values at all, whether it is objective truth or objective beauty. They prefer it to be all up for grabs because they still believe that the center of the universe is the human. There's no higher power. I don't know who said it. You can't attack truth without attacking beauty. It's why Antifa is a collection of just ghastly people.

0: people. Trans women are like a mockery of femininity, fashion and music and culture. A lot of it leaves you empty inside. You compare the reflection pool to the Obama library.
1: Yeah.
0: Yeah, one is open and aspirational and beauty, and the other is cold artifice. There's something about that that could be explained further by someone smarter than me.
2: Well, you're pretty smart. So, you know, Joey, to Jesse and Greg's point, I mean, isn't our nation's capital reflection on the rest of the country? Like, if you have a house in a neighborhood falling apart, it speaks poorly on the rest of the neighborhood.
1: Yeah, I guess. I mean, they call it the swamp for a reason. I mean, but there's a good Guardian article. It was sent in our packet. It's got a little sliding scale. And you go all the way this way, it shows it blue. You go all the way that way, it shows it green and swampy. And it's like, if everyone in America sees that one little like graphic, they go, oh, I see why he did it. That makes sense. It literally looked like a cow pond. I've got one in my front yard. I know exactly what they look like. It looks like this. It's not a big deal. I love that Whoopi Goldberg is so upset that Trump spent 1.5 Somali daycares on fixing this reflecting pool for the rest of the country to enjoy. The thing about public spaces, as liberals should know, is that we make them because we can't all afford them. So we have one that we can all go enjoy. That's what Washington, D.C. is. You can't have a building in the entire city that gets close to the height of the Washington Monument so we can all go there. And as we're driving in across any of those bridges, we can see it. And it's this, you know, the shining city on a hill. Like, it's okay to believe in the fairy tale. It's okay to have this. It may not be a myth, but it can be the romanticized version of what this country is, because that gives you something to aspire to and believe in. But they're the party of original sin. They're the party of colonialism. They're the party of oppressors. They're the party of you can't make up for the sins of your past, even if you're doing the good thing now. So, of course, they're going to have a problem with making Washington, D.C. look more beautiful, which is ironic because they would have you spend all your money right there in Washington, D.C. They would have it all go right there, and then they could spend it for you on whatever they deem worthy, like Leering Centers.
2: Yeah. You know, Kat, you're a libertarian. How do you see this?
3: Yeah, I low-key don't think it's that deep. I don't, like, see it as, like, a metaphor for, like, trans or oppression or any other things. I think that's what happens. The government does renovating projects. I think you could fairly criticize that it was supposed to be 1.8 million, then it was 14.2 million, if you're someone who criticizes those sorts of things. I definitely am. Most of the people criticizing this are not, right? They do not say anything when Democrats spend so much money on many other projects. If you're going to criticize this, you should take a step back and realize that the issue is there's nothing more expensive project-wise than a government project. And let that apply to your view of the government as a whole, rather than just this one single pool, which, I'm sorry, as a scandal, is about as boring as a scandal gets, that they're doing renovations of the Capitol before the 250-year birthday of the Capitol. I mean, Obama tried to renovate this pool. This is the most normal thing ever. As a scandal, it's so boring. You know what? It could be on Love Island.
2: I mean, it's not a Nazi tattoo.
4: I think the pool had a Nazi tattoo.
3: There's no cocaine. There's no sex. There's
4: They were covering it up.
3: Yeah, absolutely.
2: What were you going to say, Jesse?
4: I think the pool had a Nazi tattoo. They just covered it up.
0: But everything is a scandal when Trump is doing it.
4: Right.
2: Actually, there you go. All right. Well, I think we solved that. The fastest is up next. Stay with us.

0: Fox News, I'm Deborah Valentine. The leader of Trente Aragua killed in a U.S. military operation in Venezuela. Fox's Rich Hetson reports President Trump made the announcement stating the following.
1: The United States Southern Command delivered a swift and lethal kinetic strike to successfully execute Nino Guerrero, the infamous leader of Trente Aragua.
0: The president also said Venezuela cooperated in the strike. Both the U.S. and Iran officials are signaling they're nearing a peace agreement designed to end their conflict. Fox's Max Gordon has the potential details of the deal.
2: Iran dismantling its nuclear program, no sanctions relief until compliance, opening up the Strait of Hormuz, and ending funding of terrorist groups.
0: The U.S. men's team defeating Paraguay 4-1 in the World Cup match at Los Angeles Stadium Friday. The U.S. team plays Australia next Friday in Seattle. 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
6: American playwright Tennessee Williams, who grew up in the Deep South, died in 1983. He won the Pulitzer Prize for drama for A Streetcar Named Desire in 1948 and Cat on a Hot Tin Roof in 1955. Here, Tennessee Williams explains where he gets the inspiration for his character development.
7: 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I know.
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9: Welcome back. Double, double, toil and trouble. Keep my bridesmaids out of any puddles. Brides are now dropping $15 on Etsy witches, in order to cast good weather spells, trying to keep their massively overpriced wedding day safe from a total weather wipeout. I don't know. Joey, this kind of scares me because, okay, maybe, what if it works? What if it works and for $15 you have a good wedding day weather, but you've just cursed your entire marriage?
10: What? Why would it be a curse? I mean, people have been doing rain dances for, you know, like since before we settled this country. Like, it's a rain dance, all it is. I mean, you know, I don't know what tribe they're from, but yeah, it's rain dance.
9: Etsy, they're from the Etsy tribe. They're finding these witches on Etsy, Jesse.
11: Well, where else are you gonna find a witch? Brooklyn?
9: Yes, I don't know. Brooklyn.
11: Women are superstitious. You guys do all kinds of stuff. I mean, we are too, when there's money on the line. Like if I need someone to blow on my dice, go, boom. Mm-hmm. That's how we do it. What you guys care about like? Weddings, we care about money.
10: Describe that person that you would want to blow on your
11: anyone mind. Except a guy.
12: Not Graham Plattner.
9: Okay. I don't know. I was raised very, very Catholic,
11: I would let you blow
9: so
11: on
9: I'm
11: my
9: still
11: dice.
9: Like, I'm still a little scared.
12: It makes
11: luck.
12: Me uncomfortable for some reason. But okay, but how do you know someone's a witch? Like, what makes them a witch?
9: This isn't say they are.
12: Yeah, but this isn't Harry Potter. There's not like a school or the Hogwarts school of witchcraft and wizardry. You know, so like I feel like it's just a scam. How do you know if the person's a witch?
10: Well, you wait and see what
12: they're just like making
10: like.
12: It up.
9: It's great though. It's great
10: if
9: though.
10: If she sinks, she's a witch, right? Is that right. What? Or if she floats, that's what it is.
11: Yeah, right.
10: If she drowns, she wasn't a witch.
9: One of these stores, Greg, is making over $1,500 a week casting weather spells.
13: That is amazing. I am with you. There needs to be like a good housekeeping seal for witches
9: right.
13: Because It's self-identification. It's like, I can't say I'm a chiropractor. I've tried. It doesn't work. I bought a van. I parked it out in front of places. Doesn't work. This is exactly like men saying they could be women. It's like, we have to go, oh, okay, you're a witch. Okay. But you know what? This, it's a vocation only for women, which is
11: We can be wizards.
13: Yes.
5: If you want to go,
13: first you have to say you're a woman, and then you could say you're a witch.
10: But in all seriousness, if you want a good weather witch, I think Fox Weather keeps them locked up on the 12th floor up there, a whole little room of them.
12: Ooh, Greg, did you offer candy in your van?
13: No.
9: No. All right. Well, on that note, Fan Mail Friday's up next.
12: All right.
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17: I'm Hillary Barsky. Many Americans are facing mounting financial pressures, but by making small changes to everyday habits can make a major impact on long-term wealth. Last year, nearly three-quarters of Americans failed to meet their savings and spending goals, according to a Vanguard Consumer Survey. Many people, especially those in their 30s and 40s, are falling into costly traps, including failing to boost emergency savings, delaying investing, and taking on too much debt. Financial experts say it's important to prioritize retirement savings. Missing out on employer matches or delaying contributions can have a long-term impact. Also, don't take on financial debt, which chips away at your ability to build real wealth. And it's critical to save for an emergency fund and start to plan for your child's education early. College costs continue to rise, and many families underestimate the importance that the earlier you start to save, the less difficult it becomes in later years. Saving you money, Hillary Barsky, Fox News.
13: From Mike, this is a good question. 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What's the movie? How would you change it, Joey?
10: 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She just gets stuck there forever.
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6: From Mike, this is a good question. You can rewrite the ending to a movie. What's the movie? How would you change it, Joey?
7: Wizard of Oz. She just gets stuck there forever.
8: What?
9: Brutal.
6: Yeah. That's funny. Well, at least you didn't say Roots. All right, Kat?
10: I haven't seen enough movies to answer this question. I like how they all end. Sorry. I want Happy Gilmore to win. And that's like the only movie I've seen. So I don't know.
6: Couldn't Happy Gilmore end in a better way?
10: No. Well, if Chubb stayed alive, that's not at the end. That's in the middle. If the question said middle, I would totally know how to answer it.
11: And if he kept his arm.
7: No, you can be without a limb, Lisa. You can still have a happy and full life.
10: This is the double amputee side of the table.
6: Jesse.
12: I was going to say Back to the Future, but Michael J. Fox never actually gets back to the future, and he gets stuck in 1957.
6: Mm.
12: And then he slowly disappears from that picture. You remember that?
6: Yes.
12: That was crazy. That spooked me when I was little.
11: I have one.
6: Yeah.
11: So How to Lose a Guy in 10 Days, she would actually lose him because you can't do all that crazy stuff and a guy still loves you.
10: Yes, you can.
11: I'm not.
10: You can do way worse stuff than that.
7: Oh, that's funny. That's good.
11: That's like Exhibit A.
10: Yeah, you really can.
6: I think the first Star Wars, Luke Skywalker should have been killed.
12: Yeah. What?
6: Yes. Think about all the time we would have saved not having to listen to Mark Hamill for 40 years.
7: I knew where you were going with that.
6: Killed him off in the first season. I would have liked to see the shark in Jaws live, because that would make sense for Jaws 2. I never understood how you could do Jaws sequels if the shark is dead.
12: Jaws Jr.
11: That's a really good point.
6: And in Love Actually, the plane would crash.
12: See, I never watched that.
6: Yes. Do I have time for another one? Are we out? If you were in a band, what would you name it, Lisa?
11: Can you come back to me?
6: There's no come back to me. You'll just have to lose your turn.
11: No,
12: the cuticles.
6: The cuticles.
12: Cuticles.
6: That's very good, Jesse.
12: I just came up with it.
6: Kat?
10: I don't know, but I want to be the drummer.
12: That's not how this works.
6: You're not answering the questions.
10: Well, because I would call the drummer.
12: Is a terrible name.
10: I want to be the drummer.
11: The drummer girl.
10: That would be the name of the band.
11: That could be your band.
6: All right, Joey, save this.
7: Steel Toes.
12: Steel Toes.
9: I'm out.
6: Go ahead.
11: Well, no, actually, it's not funny.
6: But it doesn't have to be funny. It just has to be real.
7: You haven't been funny.
12: We're not surprised.
6: Yeah. Why are you trying?
11: No, I told Jesse during the commercial break, because they said 1 minute, and I was like, that's 60 seconds. And he was like, your jokes are terrible.
12: Don't tell them again.
11: Okay, fine.
6: No name?
11: Yeah, not it.
7: No nummy.
6: You know what I would do?
11: I
6: can't believe no one's done this yet. I want to be, if I would start a band tomorrow, it would be called the Dixie Chicks.
12: What?
6: Just like, what? Why not?
12: Yeah. Why not?
6: Why not call yourself the Dixie Chicks? It's out there. It's for you.
12: Oh, you can take that back.
6: Yes.
12: Because they changed it.
6: They changed it.
12: What did they change it to again?
6: The Chicks.
12: The Chicks.
6: Take it.
11: The lead singer looks hideous now.
6: All right.
11: Making fun of
6: one more thing is up next. Stop it, Lisa.

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2: 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The rules will apply to those enrolled in Medicare under an expansion that allows more low and middle income earners to qualify for it. 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Under the new requirements, enrollees ages 19 to 64 have to show they're working or performing community service for at least 80 hours a month, or that they're in school or an apprenticeship at least part-time. There are exemptions, including for people with certain medical issues, pregnant women, and caregivers of disabled people. And Nebraska will review eligibility every 6 months. 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
7: Where does the money go?
6: Into your big fat
7: like a,
6: salary.
7: Like a liquor store now? We're selling booze to our viewers. Where does this money go?
6: To us, Greg.
7: Oh, it does?
6: Yes,
7: to us. Never mind then. Thanks, America. Buy your wine. Tonight, we got a great show. Tom Shalhoub, Jim Norton, Tyrus, and somebody named Kat Timpf. That's tonight at 10 p.m. Hey, let's do this.
8: Greg's What the Heck Is That with Bruce Hume. Do you know what an umi is, Jesse? Here's an umi. Show the umi, for God's sake.
6: Oh,
8: that's an umi. It's a baby tapir.
9: You can't.
8: It's a primitive, solid.

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0: To your own backyard. 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It's the Fox News Rundown. 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

0: salary.
1: Are we like a liquor store now? We're selling booze to our viewers. Where does this money go?
2: To us, Greg.
1: Oh, it does?
2: Yes, to us.
1: Never mind then. Thanks, America. Buy your wine. Tonight, we got a great show. Tom Shalhoub, Jim Norton, Tyrus, and somebody named Kat Timpf. That's tonight at 10 p.m. Hey, let's do this. Greg, what the heck is that with Bruce Hume? Do you know what an umi is, Jesse? Here's an umi. Show the umi, for God's sake.
2: That's
1: an umi. It's a baby tapir. It's a primitive, a solitary herbivore. It's often called a living fossil, not unlike Brit Hume, because they've roamed the earth unchanged for 20 million years. It's a mix between a pig and an anteater. They're odd toad ungulates, most closely related to horses, zebras, and rhinoceroses. Adorable white stripes. Spots.
3: It's almost so ugly, it's cute. I think
2: that's right.
1: I've heard that before.
2: Okay.
1: By the way, they have a funny habit of intentionally pooping in the water to hide their scent for predators.
3: Heard that.
1: So I'm not alone.
2: You're not coming to my pool party. Joey,
4: turned the page on that one. All right, the Global War on Terror Memorial Foundation unveiled a memorial. It looks like an architecture like that sits out in front of a hotel. I'm not a big fan. It's got grass growing on top of it. It was designed by a Japanese man, so that's very American.
3: Why'd you pick it?
4: I'm just saying, like, you can weigh in. You can go to their website and let them know how you feel about it. And I suggest we do just that.
2: Are you saying to downvote on the War on Terror Memorial? Okay.
3: Right.
2: That's what we're doing, I guess. Kat?
3: Really important come see me do stand-up comedy on the road. New Mexico, Honolulu, Oxnard, Irvine, California, Henderson, Nevada, Hagerstown, Maryland, Scottsdale, Arizona, Naples, Florida, and North Tonawanda, New York. Also, ooh. I guess a guy in Nantucket caught a shark. So if we care about that, look at that. Wow. Look at that. Could you imagine doing that?
4: I mean,
3: that?
4: Anybody could catch a shark on the beach.
3: I don't.
2: It just sat on
5: you. You hate everything, Joey.
3: Yeah, Joey. It's a great white shark.
6: You're eating your Wheaties.
2: I'm kidding. All right, that was a very good one. Lisa, I'm sorry. I bet it was a really great joke.
6: It was the best. Everyone's
2: good. Have a good night, everybody.
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8: Nearing peace, I'm Deborah Valentine, Fox News. American and Iranian officials are signaling significant progress in negotiations on a ceasefire agreement that could lead to an end of their conflict. Fox's Rich Etson has the latest from Washington.
9: A senior administration official says the two sides are about 80 to 85% of the way there. Iranian Foreign Minister Abbas Araghchi says a deal has never been closer, though he warns against speculating about its details. Specifics are unclear. A senior administration official suggested an initial phase would extend the ceasefire for 60 days, when Iran would reopen the Strait of Hormuz, agree to dismantle its nuclear material and ship it out of the country, and end its support for terrorist groups across the region. If Iran hits certain performance metrics, then it could receive access to billions in frozen assets.
8: Despite the mixed signals, U.S. officials are saying a deal could be signed as soon as this weekend. A key intelligence tool lapsed at midnight after both chambers of Congress failed to extend FISA, the Foreign Intelligence Surveillance Act, Section 702.
10: Both the House and Senate failed to extend a program allowing for the warrantless surveillance of foreign targets after Democrats, like Virginia Senator Mark Warner, said they couldn't abide by the president's Housing Finance Agency Director Bill Pulte being selected as Director of National Intelligence.
11: And put a political hack into one of our most critical national security positions.
10: But President Trump then announced he was selecting the U.S. attorney in Manhattan for the role, saying Pulte would only be there temporarily.
12: Running it for a short while we get a very talented person, Jay Clayton, in. As you know, Jay Clayton's an incredible talent.
10: As far as when they could vote again on FISA, the House is not back in session until June 23rd. Jessica Rosenthal, Fox News.
8: President Trump said Friday the leader of the Trende Aragua gang was killed. America's listening.
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1: Miranda rights were established 60 years ago today.
5: On June 13, 1966, the U.S. Supreme Court handed down its landmark 5-4 ruling in Miranda v. Arizona, establishing that police must advise criminal suspects of their constitutional rights before interrogating them. The decision originated from the 1963 arrest of Ernesto Miranda in Phoenix, who was interrogated and confessed to kidnapping and rape without being informed that he had the right to an attorney or to remain silent. Miranda's confession was thrown out, though he was retried and convicted based on other evidence. Jeff Manasso, Fox News.
1: The NBA season could end tonight with Game 5 of the finals in San Antonio, Texas.
6: The New York Knicks lead the NBA Finals 3-1 after their record-setting 29-point comeback in Game 4 Wednesday, leading to this question for Knicks guard Jalen Brunson at Friday's news conference.
7: Does it feel like you guys are one step away from a championship, or even different than the other games in the finals?
8: 0-0.
6: Spurs star Victor Wembanyama says his team can't worry about letting Game 4 get away any longer.
9: It felt like there was a time to process that and to really dwell on it, but not anymore.
6: A Knicks win would give New York its first championship since 1973. A Spurs win means Game 6 back in New York Tuesday. Kevin Uretsky, Fox News.
1: President Trump is hosting his long-awaited UFC brawl on the South Lawn of the White House Sunday, marking the first time a major MMA pay-per-view event will take place there. It marks one of the UFC's most personal rivalries between UFC lightweight champion Ilia Topuria and interim champion Justin Gaethje. Gaethje at an event press conference.
10: I fought the best of the best. 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
16: President Franklin D. Roosevelt asked Congress to declare war on Japan the day after the attack on Pearl Harbor. The date, December 8, 1941.
17: Hostilities exist. There is no blinking at the fact that our people, our territory, and our interests are in grave danger. I ask that the Congress declare that since the unprovoked and dastardly attack by Japan on Sunday, December 7th, 1941, a state of war has existed between the United States and the Japanese Empire.
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1: Saturday, June 13th, 2026. I'm Jessica Rosenthal. Before leaving for a week, several House Republicans joined Democrats to allow a key intelligence program to lapse.
2: FISA picks up every email, every text message, every communique that anybody sends, phone call, whatever. It does not pick up what is being said.
1: And while soccer fans from all over the world attend World Cup games here in the U.S., the focus for others is on logistics and security.
3: Yeah, I have to say we were planning for a combined nearly four-month period with one hand tied behind our back.
1: This is the Fox News Rundown from Washington. This week, lawmakers on the Hill were working on reforms to FISA Section 702, the warrantless surveillance program that allows our intelligence agencies to spy on foreign targets. It was being kept alive with an extension as the debate centered around making changes to the program meant to protect Americans' data. But Democrats and some Republicans voted against a short-term extension after President Trump said his housing finance director, Bill Pulte, would serve as his director of national intelligence. Virginia Democratic Senator Mark Warner told reporters,
4: "There is one person responsible, Donald Trump. This is not a fight between Senate Democrats and Senate Republicans. This is a fact of Donald Trump trying to override the advice of everyone.

0: 6. I'm Jessica Rosenthal. Before leaving for a week, several House Republicans joined Democrats to allow a key intelligence program to lapse.
1: FISA picks up every email, every text message, every communique that anybody sends, phone call, whatever. It does not pick up what is being said.
0: And while soccer fans from all over the world attend World Cup games here in the U.S., the focus for others is on logistics and security.
2: Yeah, I have to say we were planning for a combined nearly four-month period with one hand tied behind our back.
0: This is the Fox News Rundown from Washington. This week, lawmakers on the Hill were working on reforms to FISA Section 702, the warrantless surveillance program that allows our intelligence agencies to spy on foreign targets. It was being kept alive with an extension as the debate centered around making changes to the program meant to protect Americans' data. But Democrats and some Republicans voted against a short-term extension after President Trump said his Housing Finance Director, Bill Pulte, would serve as his Director of National Intelligence. Virginia Democratic Senator Mark Warner told reporters,
3: "There is one person responsible, Donald Trump. This is not a fight between Senate Democrats and Senate Republicans. This is a fact of Donald Trump trying to override the advice of everyone in the intelligence community and put a political hack into one of our most critical national security positions."
0: As House lawmakers left town Thursday with no plan to extend FISA before it expired Saturday morning, the president said he was actually nominating someone else to be DNI and that Pulte would just briefly serve in the position.
4: "He's running it for a short while we get a very talented person, Jay Clayton, in, as you know. Jay Clayton's an incredible talent, head of Sullivan and Cromwell. He was head of the SEC. He was now Southern District. I mean, nobody has better credentials."
0: But many Republicans were outraged at the thought of letting FISA lapse. Senate Majority Leader John Thune said from the floor Thursday,
5: "At a time when we're hosting the World Cup, we got 250th anniversary celebrations going on around this country. This is a time of risk for the American people."
0: But Utah Republican Senator Mike Lee wrote, "Despite apocalyptic warnings from a deep state that wants unfettered domestic spying, FISA won't cease protecting Americans even for years after it expires," adding that they have time to add in a requirement that officials obtain a warrant before reviewing Americans' information that gets swept up in 702 operations.
1: "Going dark is not quite accurate, and we can explore that, but a lapse in congressional authorization."
0: Fox News chief congressional correspondent Chad Pergram.
1: Bottom line is they had done multiple FISA extensions for months now, where they kept punting, and there were some genuine concerns on both sides of the aisle, but also some genuine efforts to get a bipartisan compromise. And this was a very fragile, painstakingly negotiated compromise that they finally got. And they thought with this right cocktail of Democrats and Republicans, they could pass something through the House and Senate. It was a bipartisan deal. Well, Tulsi Gabbard announced her resignation, and the president decided to install Bill Pulte, who's kind of the housing czar, in charge of DNI, to be the acting director of national intelligence. Well, the problem with that is that Democrats say, we think he's a political hack. We wouldn't trust him having access to this information. We think that he will weaponize that. And number three, the idea this man has no background in national intelligence. And so that blew up the deal. So it was very interesting on Thursday to watch top Republican leaders in the House and to a lesser degree Republican leaders in the Senate blame this all on the Democrats. They put out a bill that would just be a temporary reauthorization because there's a lot of concern about terrorism with the World Cup, the war going on in Iran, also America 250, a lot of potential for mayhem in the United States. And they did not even get 200 votes on the Republican side to pass the bill. I mean, that's just amazing. There were 19 Republican no's, and so the Republicans turned around and tried to blame this on the Democrats. Yeah, more Republicans voted for it, but there were plenty of reservations there. And this all comes down to Pulte. Now, almost to the minute that all senators were leaving, the president came out and announced that Jay Clayton was going to be his nominee for the director of national intelligence.
0: But it was too late, wasn't it?
1: Well, yes, the House was gone. But, you know,
0: right.
1: This is a guy, you know, but you still have this interim person in there for a couple of weeks.

0: is the problem once Tulsi Gabbard leaves. And even Bill Cassidy, the Republican from Louisiana, says he has some reservations about Jay Clayton. His confirmation is next week. But the bottom line, probably the bigger story here, is that this program lapsed at midnight, Friday night going into Saturday. Now, let me just bear with me for one second here, because this is of paramount importance. And this is the controversial thing. I said, does the program go dark? Technically, no. There is a special court that oversees the FISA program, and it said that until March of next year, some of these probes can continue. But here's how the program works. This is really astonishing. FISA picks up every email, every text message, every communique that anybody sends, phone call, whatever. It does not pick up what is being said. It just says, I'm talking to Jessica. And then if they say, Chad's kind of a bad deal and Jessica's a bad deal, what are they talking about? Then you can go to court and get a warrant and find out what we're talking about. And then they say, aha, we got him now. Well, without congressional authorization, the problem here is that the telecom companies might not give over this data. Now, some people believe this is a violation of the Fourth Amendment searches and seizures, just giving all the data over anyway.
1: Right.
0: But the telecoms don't want to be in legal jeopardy if they hand over the data and the program lapsed from a statutory standpoint because Congress didn't renew it. And then they say, we're on the hook now because we shouldn't have handed over that information based on Fourth Amendment grounds. And even if they get these guys, if they get Chad and Jessica and we're prosecuted, that might be thrown out in court.
1: Chad, how close were they all on negotiating the whole initial debate over wanting things like a warrant requirement if you scoop up Americans' information that gets swept up in the surveillance? Before Bill Pulte and Jay Clayton came into this discussion, we were talking about actual reforms to FISA. Were they close?
0: They had a bill. They were planning on voting on it. That was the amazing thing. This was all set up and ready to go. And as the Democrats would describe it, nominating Pulte through a hand grenade, the term that we heard from Chuck Schumer and others, into this. And what really is kind of bothering Republicans is this is the second or third time that President Trump has kind of done this, snatched defeat from the jaws of victory. A couple of weeks ago, they were ready to pass the Border Patrol ICE funding bill. And then they announced the weaponization fund. And then Todd Blanche, the acting attorney general, came to the Hill. And Republican senators weren't pleased with the answers they got and said, we're going to have to try to amend this bill and we're going to have to put in guardrails here for our own hides because we think that this weaponization program is a bridge too far. And they had to pull that bill off the floor. Now, they finally passed it a couple of weeks later. So this continues to happen over and over again where they're right up on the precipice of getting something done. And then the White House, messes with the timing. John Thune, the majority leader in the Senate, is very upset about this. He says timing does matter. He was not looped in on any of this at all. And there is increasing tension between the president and John Thune. He seems to talk to Mike Johnson, the Speaker of the House, all the time, but not John Thune. He's kind of iced out right now.
1: You did say the word victory. I believe there was a sense that reconciliation finally passing this week was a victory of sorts to fund CBP and ICE.
0: 3 weeks
1: about a week
0: late,
1: after
0: yes.
1: The president's June 1st deadline. And this funds, Chad, the CBP and ICE through the end of the president's second term, right? How unusual is it to fund an agency this way?
0: Pretty unusual, because what you're seeing now, Jessica, is a change in the appropriations process. The idea that they're using this process called reconciliation, where they can avoid a filibuster because they can't get 60 votes for anything. And the reason you can't get 60 is because the Republicans aren't, negotiating with the Democrats. And you say, well, why do you need to negotiate with the Democrats? Well, because you need 60 votes. And they couldn't even get 51 votes for this bill. So they're basically legislating only on reconciliation right now. And that is a long, arduous process. It has to focus on fiscal matters, numbers. You can't put policy in those bills. This is what they used last year to pass the big, beautiful bill. And people who are on the appropriations committees, Democrats and Republicans in both bodies, think that this is a really bad way to do business because they just don't think reconciliation was built for that. And they should do appropriations bills the old-fashioned way. And what this tells you, Jessica, is you thought the government shutdown, comprehensive 43 days, government-wide shutdown last fall was bad. They are on cruise control right now for it to happen again this fall.
1: Tell me a little bit more about that, because we know this past week, while there were lots of contentious hearings, in the background was a lot of discussion about upcoming appropriations, that process. Mm-hmm. Why do you think, give us a little bit more detail about why we could be headed for yet another shutdown?
0: Well, what is passed is prologue, and they can't pass anything right now. You know, I mean, they even had trouble passing in the House what they call some messaging bills. They came in a week before last that they were going to pass. This was going to be anti-fraud week. And they had three bills set up. Well, what the House did, they passed one, another bill that dealt with fraud and an aid program for the poor. They couldn't pass that one, so they pulled it off the floor. And then they went home early, so they didn't do the third one. So, you know, if you're one of three, you know, you're Tony Gwynn territory, but that doesn't help you much here in on Capitol Hill. I mean, on messaging bills, not even the stuff that counts. There were supposed to be what they call markups, where they prep the bills for the fall. Susan Collins, the chair of the Appropriations Committee in the Senate, she's called off markups 2 weeks in a row now because they can't get a deal with the Democrats. And if you're the Democrats, you're like, well, why should I deal if we're not going to have any buy-in here? And let's be frank, the Democrats also have their eyes to the midterms. They think they have a better than puncher's chance at getting the Senate and a pretty good chance of flipping the House. So guess what? They're not going to play ball.
1: Tell us a bit about what's going on behind the scenes, because we've been reading all these articles and social media posts about how Senate Republicans are upset that President Trump didn't back Bill Cassidy in Louisiana during his primary, or John Cornyn in his Texas primary. After Graham Platner's win, Republican senators are kind of hinting that they're ready for a fight ahead in Maine. What is the mood right now on the Senate side among the GOP?
0: Poor. They think the president keeps blowing them up. As I said, he is not working with John Thune at all. He continues to call for him to, you know, blow up the filibuster, which there aren't the votes to do that. Number two, he wants him to fire the Senate parliamentarian, who basically is the umpire over reconciliation, because he doesn't think he's getting rulings there, calling her out by name. You know, and then you have people, you know, you mentioned Cornyn, you mentioned Cassidy. I think that, you know, members of the Senate, they really, it is a bit of a club. And I mean that in a good way, not in a bad way that they're sitting around drinking vodka tonics all afternoon or something, in the sense that they kind of watch out for one another. And when a president of your party then takes on a fellow member of your party, that's a problem. And then, you know, they blew out Cornyn, they blew out Cassidy. But, you know, John Cornyn, the vote for him to become the majority leader was 29-24. He's raised, you know, somewhere in the neighborhood of nearly $500 million for Republican Senate candidates. And J.D. Vance, the vice president, got up at the White House and was asked about Cornyn. He said, well, we need somebody who's there for us when they need him. Really? And I think that this really has stuck in the craw of Republican senators. And that's why, A, legislatively, they're not

poor. They think the president keeps blowing them up. As I said, he is not working with John Thune at all. He continues to call for him to, you know, blow up the filibuster, which there aren't the votes to do that. Number two, he wants him to fire the Senate parliamentarian, who basically is the umpire over reconciliation, because he doesn't think he's getting rulings there, calling her out by name. You know, and then you have people, you know, you mentioned Cornyn, you mentioned Cassidy. I think that, you know, members of the Senate, they really, it is a bit of a club. And I mean that in a good way, not in a bad way, that they're sitting around drinking vodka tonics all afternoon or something, in the sense that they kind of watch out for one another. And when the president, a president of your party, then takes on a fellow member of your party, that's a problem. And then, you know, they blew out Cornyn, they blew out Cassidy. But, you know, John Cornyn, the vote for him to become the majority leader was 29-24. He's raised, you know, somewhere in the neighborhood of nearly $500 million for Republican Senate candidates. And J.D. Vance, the vice president, got up at the White House and was asked about Cornyn. He said, well, we need somebody who's there for us when they need him. Really? And I think that this really has stuck in the craw of Republican senators. And that's why, legislatively, they're not willing to play ball. John Cornyn, he kind of ripped into the president a little bit in a New York Times article, saying that it's going to be a very rough 7 months or so for the president because these relations with the Senate and especially these Republicans have soured. Now, we can talk about Graham Plattner. Maybe that costs Democrats a chance to beat Susan Collins. Of course, this is the great white whale. They've been chasing Susan Collins for decades now, and they never seem to beat her. But they thought John Cornyn would have been a lock for re-election in Texas. Ken Paxton, who the president tapped, is anything but a lock. They put that seat in play now, potentially for the Democrats. So they really think that the president keeps shooting himself in the foot, be it how he handled the weaponization fund, and then said he wants it, you know, loves it and wants it back. The way he handled the DNI situation and the FISA situation, you know, you have people that they need it. They needed Democrats clearly for this. It's one thing to mess with your enemies. It's another thing to mess with your friends. And that seems to be what's happening on Capitol Hill right now.

0: $1 billion for Republican Senate candidates. And J.D. Vance, the vice president, got up at the White House and was asked about Cornyn. He said, well, we need somebody who's there for us when they need him. Really? And I think that this really has stuck in the craw of Republican senators. And that's why, A, legislatively, they're not willing to play ball. John Cornyn, he kind of ripped into the president a little bit in a New York Times article saying that it's going to be a very rough 7 months or so for the president because these relations with the Senate and especially these Republicans have soured. Now, we can talk about Graham Platner. Maybe that costs Democrats a chance to beat Susan Collins. Of course, this is the great white whale. They've been chasing Susan Collins for decades now, and they never seem to beat her. But they thought John Cornyn would have been a lock for re-election in Texas. Ken Paxton, who the president tapped, is anything but a lock. They put that seat in play now, potentially for the Democrats. So they really think that the president keeps shooting himself in the foot, be it how he handled the weaponization fund, and then said he wants it, you know, loves it and wants it back. The way he handled the DNI situation and the FISA situation, you know, you have people that they needed. They needed Democrats clearly for this. It's one thing to mess with your enemies. It's another thing to mess with your friends. And that seems to be what's happening on Capitol Hill right now among Republican ranks between the president and Senate Republicans.
1: The Epstein matter. It sounds like House Oversight Committee Chair James Comer is up for and willing to call Todd Blanche, the acting AG, forward to sit for an interview regarding, I guess, the administration's handling of
0: things.
1: Well,
0: he really James Comer really had a problem, the fact that Pam Bondi kind of ran out the string on him, the former attorney general. And, there was some pushback that she would not even come to testify. And I was told by some pretty senior sources there that he was very upset about that and said, you know, look, he would not rule out a subpoena for Pam Bondi. Now, Pam Bondi came up at the end of May. That's probably the same case with Blanche. But, you know, we're starting to get a little bit late in this Congress right now and getting all this information together. They still don't have all the files, as they say. So, yeah, I think it's very possible. And it is far from a done deal that they can confirm Todd Blanche as Attorney General. I mean, let alone get him out of the Judiciary Committee.
1: Chad, we know every year you're involved in the congressional baseball game. I didn't watch, but I heard about Eric Schmidt's bloody face. Tell us what happened and again, who won.
0: Well, for the past several years, FS1, Fox Sports, has carried the game. I have done color commentary for several years now, along with our colleague Kevin Cork. Republicans are on a winning streak right now. They have won six straight games since the pandemic. The Democrats kind of dominated the game in the years before that. They had won 10 out of 11 before the pandemic. They didn't play in 2020 because of coronavirus. But Eric Schmidt, without question, is probably the person who is most enthused about the congressional baseball game. He sent me a text message one morning after practice, and they practice at like 6 o'clock in the morning, that to tell me that he has the highest OPS in congressional history, which is on base plus slugging. He made probably the second most memorable play that I have seen, but probably the best overall baseball play I've seen in the game, and I've been around the game since the 1990s. There was a long fly ball hit the left field. Schmidt is playing left field. He runs. And if you look at the video, I mean, his eyes were dialed in. And he dives right at the foul line. In fact, even, you know, knocked out the chalk on the foul line down the warning track there and caught the ball in the webbing of his glove. He gets up. He's got a bloody nose, blood all over. He said the day after the game that he didn't feel as bad as he thought he might. And his face looked pretty good, actually. I think that was just a cut. But he was kind of, you know, bruised up a little bit and had scabs on his arms after diving. Eric Schmidt was not the only one who really made some great defensive plays in that game. Pete Aguilar, who's the House Democratic Caucus chairman, he's from California. He plays shortstop. He made an amazing diving catch in short left field. And then you had Jimmy Panetta, a Democrat also from California, again playing left field, coming in for a ball in left, in short left, made a diving catch. Of course, he's the son of the former congressman and Clinton chief of staff and CIA director. Mm-hmm. And his father used to play in the game. Jimmy Panetta, we'll talk to you about when they used to play the game at Memorial Stadium where the Orioles played. And now they play at Nats Park. But Jimmy Panetta would talk about going to that Major League ballpark in Baltimore, about an hour from Washington, to see the games up there. But they play at Nats Park, and they absolutely had a record crowd for this game. 32,000 fans. The weather held out.
1: Wow.
0: And they raised 3

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11: The Department of War has designated Anthropic as a supply chain risk. This means defense vendors and contractors have to show that they don't use Anthropic's models in their work with the Pentagon. Anthropic is the first American company to be publicly named a supply chain risk. Fox Business spoke to a member of Anthropic's National Security Council, and he stressed that the move is not only unprecedented, but that their position is being misunderstood. Here is Josh Hodges.
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14: Car talking on her phone. 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
14: He was a sales manager. After Ramsey drove off erratically, the witness went to the home and found Auckland unresponsive. Two search warrants were executed at Ramsey's home, including one carried out less than a month after the shooting. In both cases, the document says authorities found guns, illegal substances, and posters threatening violence. There's more on the story at foxnews.com or subscribe to the Fox True Crime Podcast. I'm Gianna Gelosi with your Fox True Crime Minute.
16: This is House Call for Health. A recent study from a university in Finland finds that you might be able to exercise longer without feeling more exhausted if you're listening to your favorite music during a workout. Those who picked their own music extending endurance by nearly 20% during intense exercise. For the study, they looked at 29 recreationally active adults completing two identical cycling sessions with about 80% effort. One group cycled in silence, the other chose music, with their workout lasting about 6 minutes longer on average. But despite being able to go longer while listening to some tunes, heart rate and other physical markers remained similar to the silent group. The lead researcher saying self-selected music.
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0: Here's a look inside the Beltway. I'm Jeff Manasso. The First Lady handed out the first Presidential Artificial Intelligence Challenge Awards to American students. Teams from elementary, middle, and high schools competed for the first-of-its-kind Presidential AI Challenge, using it to design problem-solving tools. First Lady Melania Trump saying it's about new beginnings and not to be reluctant to push that door open. The First Lady met with six championship teams of the challenge, telling students that AI is creating new opportunities for young people to shape the future of America. The White House says more than 20,000 students took part in the inaugural challenge. A growing number of medical schools and organizations are signing a pledge to increase nutrition requirements in their curriculum. They're pledging to incorporate at least 40 hours of nutritional education in their graduation requirements as part of a push from the Department of Health and Human Services. Health Secretary Robert F. Kennedy Jr. saying it'll shape what students learn, what physicians master, and what licensing boards assess in all ultimately how patients receive care. Secretary Kennedy adding 19 additional medical schools are also signing on to the Nutrition Education Pledge. He says to improve health outcomes, medical schools must continue improving emerging science about nutrition. For the Fox News Rundown, I'm Jeff Manasso.
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7: In January of 1960, John F. Kennedy announced that he would seek the presidency of the United States, which he won on November 8, 1960, in a narrow victory over Richard Nixon. At 43, he became the youngest U.S. president.
8: In the past 40 months, I have toured every state in the Union, and I have talked to Democrats in all walks of life. My candidacy is therefore based on the conviction that I can win both the nomination and the election. I believe that the Democratic Party...
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2: The decrease in crime follows a nationwide trend since President Trump returned to office. The murder rate is now the lowest since 1900. President Trump says the reduction in crime is largely thanks to his border policies. Lucas Tomlinson, Fox News.
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4: One of the forgotten players in the Watergate scandal that brought down the Nixon administration was Democrat Speaker of the House Carl Albert of Oklahoma. Standing only 5'4", he was known as the Little Giant from Little Dixie. In 1992, Albert recalled meeting future presidents Nixon and Kennedy on his first day of Congress.
5: Nixon walked across from the Republican side of the aisle and shook hands with me and asked me if he had a college contest similar to the high school, and I won that one. And he asked me if I was the one who won that contest. I said, yes. He said, well, he tried out for it later on, but he didn't get that far. John Kennedy came over to me and introduced himself, and he said, are you the Oklahoma boy that was a Rhodes Scholar? I said, yes. He said, well, I met several Rhodes Scholars. So I met them both the first day.
6: Be 21 or older to order. 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

0: I'm Chad Pergram with the Speaker's Lobby. There's not much that's sweet in politics these days, except for one thing in the Senate chamber, the candy desk. There's a desk in the Senate that's designated as a sort of congressional confectionery. This special desk is a repository of various candies. In fact, senators fight over who gets to be a keeper of the desk. Their charge is to make sure it's stocked with treats and chocolates. Homeland Security Secretary Mark Wayne Mullen held the candy desk, but when he departed the Senate to run DHS, GOP Oklahoma Senator Alan Armstrong took over Mullen's seat, and perhaps more importantly, his desk in the Senate chamber, and in this case, the candy desk. Shortly after Oklahoma Governor Kevin Stitt appointed Armstrong, the drawer in the desk temporarily ran out of chocolate. Senators and staff noticed immediately. They informed Armstrong that he must keep the candy desk stocked at all times. So what's in the desk now? Watermelon Jolly Ranchers, bit of honey, assorted chocolates, banana Laffy Taffy, Nerds, and gummy clusters. With the Speaker's Lobby, Chad Pergram, Fox News.
1: This week, the World Cup began in the United States, and hosting duties have been extensive, from tackling new drone technology and securing drone countermeasures at each of the 11 stadiums hosting, to visas for Iran's team. Add to this a bit of playing catch-up. The government shutdown earlier this year delayed law enforcement training, but the man in charge of coordinating it all at the federal level went into the first game Friday with some degree of confidence. After holding weekly calls with city and state leaders, the head of the White House World Cup Task Force said everyone was on the same page. Local agencies got over $1 billion in funds for transportation issues and counter-drone technology, as well as to prepare stadium security and perimeters. Homeland Security designated all U.S.-hosted matches with the highest level of its special event assessment rating, saying this would be the equivalent of holding 78 NFL Super Bowls in 40 days.
2: That means from a perimeter perspective, there will be multiple perimeters, multiple ticket checks, making sure that somebody who's coming on site actually is a ticketed fan.
1: Andrew Giuliani is the head of the White House World Cup Task Force. We spoke earlier this week on the Fox News Rundown.
2: Making sure that they're not bringing in any illegal material, any illegal weapons into the stadium. Same thing with the Fan Fest. They'll have perimeters and checks as well. From a counter UAS perspective, all 78 matches will have drone mitigation. So keeping drones from actually going into the stadium, there'll be a three-mile wide temporary flight restriction for those as well. That's actually an amazing story because last year in 2025, only 5 SEER-rated events in the United States had counter-drone mitigation technology. We have it for all 78 games and for a fan fest in each city throughout the duration of this. So this really, really is unique. You mentioned also the community.

0: communication between federal and state and local law enforcement. That's something that on the task force we've been setting up for the last 15 months. It's been extremely impressive in spite of maybe some of the political differences that we may have with, let's say, the Californias or the New York cities of the world. The amazing way that federal law enforcement has been able to work with state and local law enforcement, especially when you consider that there are over 400 law enforcement organizations that are involved in the planning and public safety of this World Cup.
1: Talk to me about the notion of soft targets here for a minute and what we think of them and the threat landscape there, because you're talking a lot about hardening specific facilities when it comes to game time. But we are going to have people from all over the world staying in hotels, in our cities, teams, high-profile soccer players staying in hotels. That's a different sort of discussion, isn't it?
0: And look, to be honest, it's one of the most difficult problem sets when you think about it, because you're talking about the whole country, really the whole continent when you add in Canada and Mexico.
1: Yeah.
0: For our mandate, it's the United States over a 40-day period, while you're also having America's 250th birthday, Freedom 250, Sail Forth 250, the tall ships coming in to the many harbors, including New York Harbor. Indy 500 is past us, the IndyCar race in D.C., but that's another thing going on this summer, the Great American State Fair in Washington, D.C. So it's this summer where you have all these major, major events, and we certainly understand that's a real, real key factor. That's why on the task force, we have tripled down on our intelligence gathering effort to make sure that we are seeing potential threats before they're happening. What I could tell you as of right now, and I spend, I feel like, half my day in a skiff, as of right now, there's no credible threats to the United States during the World Cup, which is a good thing, or to the World Cup, I should say. But with that being said, we continue to scowl, continue to look all around the globe to make sure that our country is safe during this incredible celebration.
1: Let's talk about drones. We keep hearing a lot about them. The landscape regarding drones has changed significantly over the past few years, but Secretary Mullen recently testified that this was his biggest concern, drone defense, but that it was still a daily struggle as of last week. Where are we on this? How confident do you feel right now?
0: Well, I think we've made amazing and rapid improvement. I think to Secretary Mullen's point, the technology is moving so fast, right? The half-lives are 6 weeks to 3 months, basically, in terms of new tech. And so because of that, you need to continue to figure out ways to defeat that new tech rapidly, right? And generally, the government doesn't move fast. It's very different during the Trump administration when we're all on Trump time here. And Secretary Mullen from Homeland Security has made that mandate very, very clear. I think what I could point to is the progress that we've made over the last 370 days. The reason why I say that is the president on June 6th of last year signed the Air Sovereignty Executive Order mandate, which created the Air Sovereignty Task Force. What it also did was it gave $500 million, $500 million, in counter drone reimbursement to state and locals. Then in December of last year, the Safer Skies Act got passed through the NDAA. And the key to that was the real setting to be able to give state and local law enforcement the authorities, the legal authorities, to mitigate against counter-drone technologies. What we've done on the task force is we've pushed, we've worked with the FBI, credit to the FBI, for creating a schoolhouse, a way to teach state and local law enforcement how to actually mitigate these drones down in Huntsville, Alabama. Then once they've completed that course, law enforcement has completed that course, the Department of Justice deputizes them, similar to a task force model. Then the FBI and local law enforcement can work together to mitigate against those drones. So it really, really has been amazing when you see that. And when you look at, like I said before, five events in 2025, over 150 just for the World Cup, having drone mitigation coverage, it really shows you the incredible and fast and rapid progress that we're making. We need to continue on that pace, not just throughout the World Cup, but rightward of the World Cup as well, to make sure that our skies continue to remain safe.
1: I think I know the answer to this based on what you just said, but did the shutdown the government shutdown impact things here? We heard a lot of complaints during congressional hearings about training at FLETC, the federal law enforcement training centers, that it had been severely disrupted for several weeks at a key time. Do you think you've made up the time?
0: They've been disrupted throughout the shutdowns, the multiple shutdowns of the Department of Homeland Security. I have to say we were planning for a combined nearly 4-month period with one hand tied behind our back. What I will tell you is that even though some of those trainings got delayed, we hustled, we worked weekends to make sure that we could get them in there. And credit to my partners, my friends at the Department of Homeland Security and Secretary Mullen's leadership, even though so many of my friends here at DHS, all my friends at DHS, were not getting paid throughout this. They continued to push through this mission set in making sure the country would be safe for this incredible summer. So while there definitely were delays, while, if I was looking back 15 months ago, I would say we'd like to have the Department of Homeland Security open for all 15 months and not 11 of the 15 months of planning for the World Cup. I think we are prepared, but there was a struggle there in terms of getting the planning, and we had to go to Plan B on a few different occasions.
1: Before I let you go, I do have to ask, obviously, about Iran. We hear some in their federation say they're not getting visas. Some Iranian fans don't get to attend games. What went into making sort of decisions about the Iranian team and their fans?
0: So last year, August or September of last year, we saw that the Iranian team was going to qualify for the World Cup. The president wrote an executive order exempting the teams to be able to come in and play in the World Cup, players and coaches to be able to come on in, even though fans would not be allowed to come to the United States from Iran. He's been clear about that. He's been consistent about that. Secretary Rubio's commented on this on multiple times, as has Secretary Mullen as well. All 31 of the players have had their visas. Their coaches have had their visas granted to them. What I can tell you is there are people in that delegation that were seeking visas that had direct ties to the IRGC, and we are not going to allow a World Cup or a soccer tournament to be an excuse to allow people that are connected to the Revolutionary Guard in Iran to come into the United States of America.
1: Andrew Giuliani, head of the White House Task Force for this year's World Cup in the U.S., thank you so much for joining us.
0: Thank you. Wonderful to be with you.
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4: 1 year ago, Cardinal Robert Prevost was elected Pope Leo XIV as the first American to ever become the Bishop of Rome. In the first official biography of the Pope, author Elise Allen says Leo has a special message to American Catholics.
5: Building friendship, building community, remembering that in spite of our differences, we can be friends and we can treat each other as human beings. You know, I think that's his big message.
4: And it's a message that has been tested and making headlines in the last few weeks as the Pope and President Trump sparred over disagreements about the war in Iran. Allen was the first journalist to have a lengthy interview with Pope Leo after his election, and she says Leo has a quiet strength that may surprise people, but one that can take on the world leaders. He was well prepared to stand his ground even against the President of the United States.
5: I think Leo, you know, was not entirely surprised by that, but he also said very clearly he is not trying to attack anybody with what he says. He's trying to preach the gospel, and I think he sincerely means that.
4: For Fox on Faith, Lauren Green, Fox News.
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0: Against aging and possibly help ward off chronic diseases. For decades, research has linked coffee consumption to longer life and lower risk of chronic disease. Now scientists say they figured out how. Texas A&M researchers say it isn't the caffeine, but rather compounds in coffee which activate a receptor in the body, recognized for its role in aging, stress response, and disease. The study finding that compounds like polyhydroxy and plant-based polyphenols were much more active. But despite the apparent connection, more research needs to be done, with the researchers noting that current recommendations around coffee consumption are not changing. Researchers also say the study is mechanistic, focusing on how the biological process works instead of proving direct cause and effect. For more health news, go to foxnewshealth.com. 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
9: I'm Paul Stevens. Shares of SpaceX soaring 19% in their Wall Street debut Friday, making the rocket maker's founder and CEO Elon Musk the first ever trillionaire.
10: And let me tell you, if people had told me this was going to happen, I was like, man, you must be smoking some really good crack.
9: Musk saying SpaceX is going public because it needs money to fund its ambitions of putting satellites and data centers in space. The U.S. off to a good start in the World Cup, topping Paraguay 4-1. The Americans with a 1-0 lead, extending in at the 7-minute mark.
11: Kalisic running in now. In for Tyler Adams. Great first touch. Still Adams. Battling it tight. And goes in! Flo Balogun celebrates. The flag is staying down. It's 2-0.
9: That call on Fox up next for the U.S. Australia. 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

Here's a look outside the Beltway. I'm Tanya J. Powers. A California state court judge denies motions by Meta Platforms and Google's YouTube seeking a new trial. A Los Angeles civil jury in March found the companies negligent and imposed $6 million in damages in a case accusing them of designing deliberately addictive platforms and harming young users. The companies argued that they are protected by federal law against liability for user-created content. AI is not just browsing anymore, it's buying. Visa has embedded its network directly inside ChatGPT, meaning the AI can now buy things for you automatically. Link your Visa card, tell ChatGPT what you want, the bot finds it and completes the purchase. Critics warn of fraud risks, even with Visa's promised spending limits and guardrails. And Seattle fans have literally shaken the earth before. Now scientists want to see if World Cup crowds can do the same. In 2011, Seattle Seahawks fans cheered so loudly for running back Marshawn

0: satellites and data centers in space. The U.S. off to a good start in the World Cup, topping Paraguay 4-1. The Americans with a 1-0 lead, extending in at the 7-minute mark.
1: Pulisic running in now. In for Tyler Adams. Great first touch. Still Adams. Battling and tight angle. It's in! Flo Balogun celebrates. The flag is staying down. It's 2-0 for the United States.
0: That call on Fox up next for the U.S. Australia. 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

Here's a look outside the Beltway. I'm Tanya J. Powers. A California state court judge denies motions by Meta Platforms and Google's YouTube seeking a new trial. A Los Angeles civil jury in March found the companies negligent and imposed $6 million in damages in a case accusing them of designing deliberately addictive platforms and harming young users. The companies argued that they are protected by federal law against liability for user-created content. AI is not just browsing anymore, it's buying. Visa has embedded its network directly inside ChatGPT, meaning the AI can now buy things for you automatically. Link your Visa card, tell ChatGPT what you want, the bot finds it and completes the purchase. Critics warn of fraud risks, even with Visa's promised spending limits and guardrails. And Seattle fans have literally shaken the earth before. Now scientists want to see if World Cup crowds can do the same. In 2011, Seattle Seahawks fans cheered so loudly for running back Marshawn Lynch, the so-called Beast Quake registered on seismographs. Taylor Swift's Eras Tour later topped it. Now scientists want to see if World Cup crowds can outshake them both. The Pacific Northwest Seismic Network has installed 7 specialized seismometers throughout Lumen Field so the public can actually watch the crowd's energy register as ground motion. Seattle hosts its first 2026 World Cup game on Monday. For the Fox News Rundown, I'm Tanya J. Powers.

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1: The United States getting off to a great start in the World Cup Friday night in Los Angeles against Paraguay.
2: 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Still Balogun, flow Balogun!
1: Fox Sports on the call, Flo Balogun, the New York native. His second goal of the game made it 3-0 at halftime for the U.S., and the U.S. was never threatened. 4-1 the final. The United States next plays next Friday against Australia in Seattle. Also on Friday, Canada tied Bosnia-Herzegovina in Toronto 1-1. First ever World Cup point for Canada. That's your sports on the Fox News Rundown. Kevin Uretsky, Fox News.

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6: 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Medicaid recipients will have new work requirements under a bill passed by Congress last year, with Nebraska recently becoming the first state to put new rules in place. The rules will apply to those enrolled in Medicare under an expansion that allows more low and

0: such an ordinary thing to walk home from high school. 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
6: Some progress. I'm Paul Stevens, Fox News. Officials for America and Iran reportedly making quote-unquote significant progress on coming to a deal to ending the conflict in Iran. Fox's Lucas Tomlinson at the White House explaining where the two countries are at with those talks.
7: There's an 80% chance the U.S. government's signature is going to be on it, and that would kickstart a new 60-day implementation phase. The Strait of Hormuz would be opened. The U.S. blockade would be lifted. Iranian media is reporting that Iran would get billions of dollars up front at the signing. The vice president of the United States, J.D. Vance, said not so fast, posting to Truth Social, quote, "The Iranians are not receiving any cash and no funds are being released for simply signing a deal or attending a meeting. The deal is structured to ensure that the U.S. and its allies' concerns are prioritized and that if the Islamic Republic of Iran meets its obligations, then economic benefits will flow to them and to the entire region."
6: And despite the mixed signals, U.S. officials are saying a deal could be signed as soon as sometime this weekend. House lawmakers went home this past Thursday for a week-long break, letting a key intelligence tool lapse after both chambers failed to extend FISA Section 702.
8: Both the House and Senate failed to extend a program allowing for the warrantless surveillance of foreign targets after Democrats, like Virginia Senator Mark Warner, said they couldn't abide by the president's Housing Finance Agency Director Bill Pulte being selected as Director of National Intelligence.
9: And put a political hack into one of our most critical national security positions.
8: But President Trump then announced he was selecting the U.S. attorney in Manhattan for the role, saying Pulte would only be there temporarily.
10: Running it for a short while when we get a very talented person, Jay Clayton, in. As you know, Jay Clayton's an incredible talent.
8: As far as when they could vote again on FISA, the House is not back in session until June 23rd. Jessica Rosenthal, Fox News.
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6: Tyler Robinson's lawyers want the prosecution to be punished for what they're calling a quote-unquote media tour about the murder case. Fox's Kristen Goodwin.
19: Lawyers for Tyler Robinson asking Judge Tony Graff to reprimand Utah County prosecutors they say violated a gag order by speaking to the press about a ballistics report.
20: The number one remedy in this case, Your Honor, is for this court to preclude the state from seeking the death penalty against Mr. Robinson.
19: Defense attorney Richard Novak. Prosecutors argue they were responding to misinformation about a preliminary finding where experts couldn't

0: immediately match bullet fragments with a gun allegedly used by Robinson. The 23-year-old is charged with aggravated murder in the September fatal shooting of conservative activist Charlie Kirk. Robinson has yet to enter a plea. Judge Graf says he'll issue a decision on the contempt allegation at a later date. Kristen Goodwin, Fox News.
1: And prosecutors have previously said they would seek the death penalty if there is a conviction of Robinson. President Trump has announced that the U.S. military has killed the leader of a notorious South American gang.
2: The president posted the quote, "At my direction, the United States Southern Command delivered a swift and lethal kinetic strike to successfully execute Nino Guerrero, the infamous leader of Tren de Aragua, one of the most bloodthirsty terrorist organizations on the planet." The timing of the strike is unclear. The State Department has designated Tren de Aragua a foreign terrorist organization.
1: And that is Fox's Rich Edson in D.C. The president has been taking serious action against gang members in his second term in the White House, including a series of strikes on small boats, as his administration is accused of those boats of smuggling drugs into the U.S. Federal Appeals Court on Friday evening denying a DOJ request for an administrative stay of a court order requiring the removal of President Trump's name from the Washington, D.C.-based Kennedy Center. I'm Paul Stevens. This is Fox News.

0: you. Now just use your hands. 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
1: Wife murderer.
0: He looks like the guy whose windowless van drives under the speed limit in school zone. 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
3: It's only 6 weeks out of the year.
0: And they call him the Granny Whisperer, former NWA World Champion and the What Was the Planet Diver podcast, Cyrus. So before we get to some news stories, let's do this.
4: Greg's Leftovers.
3: Tonight? Tomorrow.
0: It's Leftovers, where I read the jokes we didn't use this week. And as always, it's my first time reading them. So if they suck, we'll put Joe Mackey in a Spurs jersey and drop him off in Harlem. I don't know why Harlem, but hey. Vice President J.D. Vance has agreed to appear on The View. I know. One snag, they can't find a Secret Service agent willing to pat down Whoopi Goldberg. A lawsuit is trying to block Sunday's UFC event at the White House, calling it a profound misuse of a national monument, adding, "How dare you hold a cage fight right outside the place where Bill Clinton used to get blowjobs?" I know, it's terrible. The Pentagon was locked down and firefighters arrived in full protective gear and gas masks due to a hazardous materials incident. Local media became aware of the situation after a first responder initiated a code Nadler. That was a long way. Yesterday, President Trump said Iran could take a pounding like very few people could take. Oh, yeah, said one man. One long one, one short one. According to the New York Post, a woman who Graham Plattner cheated on his fiance with claims that he has a really small penis. I know, it was so small, it reminded her of having sex with Jesse Waters. Unnecessary. Unnecessary. The northern snakehead, a hideous, invasive creature, has scientists recommending that Americans cut its head off if they catch one. James Carville immediately responded by wearing a shirt that says, "I'm not a northern snakehead." Kamala Harris's appearance in a new Netflix documentary is creating a buzz that she'll run again. Also creating a buzz, Kamala's 12 bottles of Mike's Hard Lemon

0: Grenade. Biologists are stunned after discovering a single cell that they believe is actually capable of learning. Not stunned, regular viewers of this show. Two. A new study shows that obesity can lead to erection issues, unless you are into fatties. A man from Nepal set a world record by descending 100 stairs while walking on his hands. While appreciating the honor, the man said, "I would prefer to have legs." It wasn't even a world record. It was just another Tuesday. Cuba was struck by the strongest earthquake in 150 years. It was so powerful, it caused millions of dollars in improvements. Some women on Ozempic are dealing with an issue called ghost fat, where they still see themselves heavier than they really are. And here I thought ghost fat is what you saw in a haunted Lane Bryant.
1: Must be a white thing.
0: Yeah. Last week, concerned tourists reported a suspicious old bag in Times Square. Turns out, Madonna was shooting a new music video.
2: Good for her.
0: And finally, actor Richard Gere says the U.S. is in a dark place.
1: Uh-oh. Oh, boy.
0: Well, now you know who I feel, said one exhausted gerbil. All right, so even members of Mayor Karen Bass's family think she sucks. Her own brother, Kenneth, is suing the city after his Malibu home burned down in the Palisades fire. He and his wife joined a class action lawsuit which notes that they not only lost their house, but were also injured due to smoke inhalation, suffered severe emotional distress, mental anguish, and annoyance. So wait, you can sue for being annoyed. Wow, I could take those brats in the St. Jude commercials to the cleaners. All right, I won't sue them. The suit also claims that thousands of homeowners went from homeowners to homeless in a matter of hours and alleges that a 117 million gallon reservoir sat empty as the fire tore through the Palisades, which is a pretty devastating review of that guy's sister's handling of it all. Imagine what Thanksgiving dinner is gonna look like. Karen, this turkey is a bit dry. Could you pass the gravy boat? Oh, let me guess, that's empty too, you house-burning bitch. But yeah, now Karen's got to defend the city against her own brother. This might just be the most damaging endorsement of a Republican talking point ever, because for a year we've been hearing that the response was fine. The city did its best. Mistakes were made. Climate change. Kamala needed the reservoir water to mix with her scotch. Karen's brother says, yeah, well, I'm still suing. That's like Ilhan Omar saying, I've never broken any U.S. immigration laws, right before her brother files for divorce. Now, Kenneth Bass's attorney says the family connections are irrelevant. Right. Kenny's not some conservative activist. He's her brother, the guy who grew up with her. They probably share so many fond memories. He shared holidays together, went on vacations. And who else taught you to kiss? Yet, he still donated to her campaign. So what's Karen's defense now? You can't trust my brother? After all, he's so dumb he donated to my campaign. In reality, this lawsuit has the potential to cut through all the political BS because you can dismiss your opponents, call your critics partisan, or blame conservatives, but not so much when the guy suing you came from the same womb. And that's the thing about government incompetence. Eventually, even it becomes too much for your friends and your family. Victims of the fire don't care about your party or who you voted for. Suddenly, everybody wants answers and justice. And unlike elections, that's one thing paying the homeless for votes won't fix.

0: Tom, this is quite an amazing story. I'm so glad you wore a name tag tonight.
1: Well, you know, not everybody knows my name, Greg.
0: That is true. That
1: I don't
0: is
1: have a big,
0: true.
1: You know, Gutfeld up there.
0: Yeah. Look at that. You look like you're going to be telling me that my flight will be delayed.
1: I think this is amazing. She's got two other brothers. I'm surprised the whole family isn't in on this.
0: Mm-hmm.
1: But it certainly is no surprise, and I don't even think she minds. The heads of these American cities, these blue cities, they want to balloon their budgets as much as they can. I mean, did you ever get on the subway? It's like, New York may owe you money. Call this number. I'm like, they want, like, these state budgets, they want to give you money because the more goes out, then their budget increases, and then they have to increase their budget next time. And they love sitting on these big, big budgets. So do you know how much? I did a little search today. Mm-hmm. You know how much money? This was a Chamber of Commerce, and some people think it's a bigger number. $5,429 per household goes to paying off lawsuits if you live in California.
0: Wow.
1: Yes. Some people say it's as high as $8,000, but...
0: Hey, where did you get that sign made?
1: I just wrote it up, Greg. I make my own name tags. I, you know...
2: You're just a regular Office Depot.
0: Yeah. You look like the guy that should be in front of a state capitol saying, you know, this book could get you tons of refunds.
1: Oh, yeah. I could have a question mark all over my
0: seat. Yes. You know, Jim, you hear this story, and does it make you regret starting those fires?
3: No, it doesn't, Greg. And I farted, and I'm like, someone's going to enjoy this. I was sued by my sister.
0: Really?
3: Yeah, she said, in our family, I hogged all the good looks. No, I'm not surprised. I mean, why not just grab for the money? I mean, there's no sincerity in any of it. Mm-hmm. He knows she's an idiot.
0: Yeah.
3: And he waited till after the election, I think, or was it filed before the election? I don't know.
0: I don't know. That's
3: the
0: a
3: news
0: good question.
3: Broke after the election.
0: Yeah.
3: Because I think Spencer probably would have used that.
0: I know. And by the way, and nobody, that's a great point because nobody's going to use it now.
3: Right.
0: You got two Democrats and basically the other one's just a place setting or a seat filler. So you can make sure a Democrat wins. So they're not going to say anything.
3: Yeah. Well, I wish her a lot of luck. I mean, that how do you not fall in love with that photo?
0: Yeah.
3: She looks like Bookman from Good Times.
2: She does.
0: Kat, what do you make of this? Imagine if somebody sued you.
4: Mm-hmm.
0: How would you feel?
4: Well, first of all, no one ever has. I have a great relationship with my siblings, which is great, but you don't even have to have a great relationship with a sibling to not have this relationship with a sibling.
0: Yeah.
4: This is pretty bad, no?
0: Mm-hmm. Yeah.
4: Because it's like so bad that he wasn't even willing to apparently allow her to just pay him off herself in some way, right? But they had to know that this would come out at some point, right? Mm-hmm. I mean, I just don't know. Are they ever going to be pictured together again? I want to see the family group chat.
0: Yes.
4: Because there's definitely a family group chat that's a family group chat, and then there's another group chat without Karen in it.
0: Right.
4: And you know that one's been popping off for years.
0: Mm-hmm.
4: There's so much we can find. I mean, the whole story's in there.
0: Yeah.
4: The whole story's in there. Because you don't get to the level of suing in a way that could reflect poorly on your very powerful sister unless there were several other things that were tried first.
2: That was my brother. He's suing
4: me. Yeah.
0: Do you think she's, like, what are the odds she
2: Hold
0: gets
2: on,
0: money
2: Kat,
0: out of this?
2: They will see each other again when the check is cut.
0: Mm.
2: This is another part of the California fraud. I'm sure he had her blessings because they'll get settled.
0: Yes.
2: And then he'll get a big fat check. And then she'll get a cut. I mean, it's just, what else do we expect? How is this not newsworthy?
0: Mm-hmm.
2: This would be a huge thing. If your sibling is suing you, that means that all talks broke down, mm-hmm. all abilities to work things out. Every possible, she didn't have a guy for that in her office as mayor that could help them. with their home? No. They realize that they're going to have to pay a lot of people money, so why not get my family in it first? And I guarantee you that his settlement will be, well, probably a little bit more than what his value of his home was actually worth, which is inflated in California anyway. So, and it's my opinion. I don't have any facts to back this up other than it just feels so right because California is so wrong.
0: And what about the other thing is the insurance companies. Like, they're not paying. Are they paying?
1: Or? Yeah. A lot of the lawsuits in California are paid for by insurance companies, but it drives their premiums up. It drives rents up in California. So the costs are probably higher than this number.
4: I have to ask, did you make more than one draft of that?
1: No, I just did one.
4: Oh, wow, impressive. Yeah.
0: That's amazing.
2: What's underneath it? Because it looks really thick, like there's extra paper there. Do you have another number?
1: It's just some other notes about today's show.
2: Greg, he stapled your notes from the show, and he's using it for other things.
0: That's all right. We'll forgive Tom this time. All right, up next, Sleaze Bags and Good Company.
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10: With 6 months until voters pick their congressional representative, we've been tracking the national mood. And our Fox News poll finds a close race for the House. A year ago, Democrats were favored by 7 percentage points. Now, it's a 5-point edge within the margin of sampling error. If the election were today, 52% of voters say they'd back the Democratic candidate in their district, 47% the Republican. That difference comes from greater in.
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12: 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I done handcuffed lightning and put thunder in jail. 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
0: A sleaze bag defends another sleaze bag.
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18: I'm 99.9% certain is that Graham Plattner is no Nazi. You know, and I don't think that he's a racist. I have not heard anything in any way that would say to me that he is a abusive, a misogynistic, or anti-Semitic, or racist person.
0: Granted, Hunter has a different, you know, standard than most people. So, Jimmy, you got a guy who screwed his brother's widow, Hunter, talking to a guy who screwed his best friend's wife, Gavin, speaking highly of a guy who banged half of Maine using a hookup app while married. All that's missing is Eric Swalwell in a cameo as Mr. Furley.
3: I feel like a little kid doing a school project. Why are they your heroes, Jim? Hunter Biden, like, you know, he said something that was right, though, about the phone test. Like, look, anything to do with illegal business, all that the public has the right to know. Mm-hmm. But the stuff, the private stuff that people dig their stupid faces into, if you're not willing to show your phone or your hard drive, mind your business about people's private life. It drives me crazy. Hunter Biden, look, I saw the nude photos of him. Mm-hmm. The guy is packing. and his father was president. He handled it better than I would have. Honestly, I would have behaved like Saddam's kids if I had that kind of
0: talent. Saddam's kids, now there's a sitcom. You know, I do agree. I never feel that good when it's all about texts. And I think that there's plenty of other stuff in Plattner's life that you don't even need to go into these people talking about he was a lousy, whatever. Kat, earlier this month, I was like kind of excited about this rehabbed Hunter, but now I'm kind of over it. It's like, I feel like I'm just going through another one of Hunter's addictions. This time it's to the spotlight.
4: Yeah, well, I mean, again, he does have charisma because you obviously need that to be able to bang your brother's widow.
0: That and crack.
4: You know, one thing, honestly, though, you can't be like somebody with no charisma and pull that off.
0: Yeah.
4: All right.
0: Yeah, yeah.
4: So I get how he also is one. I'd say it seemed weird for him to bring himself to compare himself to Graham Plattner because I think Hunter Biden doesn't have a Nazi tattoo.
0: Yeah.
4: What he did was a lot of consensual sexual behavior. Yes, it was on crack, and the stuff, of course, that has always bothered me about Hunter was the corruption stuff. I don't care who he banged on crack. That's between him and whoever he banged on crack.
0: Yes.
4: But, you know, to kind of bring himself to that level, I don't see them as the same, because especially now we're hearing, if this is true, what we're hearing now, that he did tell people that he knew that this was a Nazi tattoo, and not only did he keep it, but he was walking around without a shirt on knowing this. If that's true, that is a level of something wrong with you mentally that I honestly can't even put a label on and have never seen before, and I watch a lot of reality TV.
0: Mm-hmm. Tyrus, what do you mean? It is just interesting. Is this what the new Democrats' version of masculinity? You got Hunter, Gavin talking about Plattner.
2: Yeah. You know what cracks me up is I didn't know stupid was hereditary. Did you not hear Joe Biden talking?
0: Yes.
2: When he was talking? I mean, how do you pass a stutter? What is going to be fun is when the two of them get excited, because you're going to have Biden going and Slick going, yeah. You know, and then you got Plattner going, ha, it's going to be a party. No one really cares what any of these guys have to say about each other. Mm-hmm. Because they're all coming from a place where they have set the bar so low. Who is not allowed in that group?
0: Yeah.
2: Like, who would they be like, no, you can't, Kat, please jump in. Who?
4: If a woman did it, people would be mad. Mm. Yeah, if you can't smoke crack and bang whoever you want as a woman.
0: Oh, yeah?
2: They would let 1,000% let her in while all three of them tried to figure out who could bang her first. But there is not one guy, maybe a serial killer, yeah. Perhaps. Like, they wouldn't let Jeffrey Dahmer in because of his dietary restrictions.
0: They should build a treehouse.
2: Yes, they should.
0: and they just have their little secret meetings.
4: But would you not watch that if they put a camera in there?
0: Yeah, I don't know, man.
2: No, we've seen some of Hunter's work. You don't want to watch that.
0: All right, Tom, you're our moral compass.
1: Well, you know, I'll say one thing for Gavin. He never did a Nazi salute, right? He can't do it. He can't do the stiff arm. He's too liquid.
0: Yeah.
1: He's always moving, right? He can't do it. But I like you, was starting to be charmed
0: yes.
1: by Hunter. But then I forgot. The thing about it is, it was never Hunter's thing anyway. We never really cared that Hunter had hookers and was doing crack or whatever he was doing. The scandal was a media scandal.
4: Exactly.
0: You're so
4: exactly.
0: right.
1: And they're
4: exactly.
1: still covering it up by saying, can you believe we were offended at his laptop? The laptop was a cover-up
4: exactly.
1: of Joe Biden's corruption. When he was vice president, he was shoveling cash to his son and himself, the big guy, and then he thought he was going to get away with it. But because he thought Hillary was going to win, he was on his way out the door robbing our country and making money for his family. And then when it came out, when he was running for president, that's when the media covered it up and said, this laptop. And then when they got caught, they just were like this. The media was like, I don't see the laptop. And then they pulled out that old canard. It's Russian disinformation. Mm. It's really unbelievable.
0: No, you make a great point. And it's like I got lost in that. I got lost in that world too. And it's like, it was about the laptop denial yeah. by the media that was the big story.
4: And all these intelligence experts yeah. signed this letter saying it's, and the whole time I'm looking at this letter, you know whose name is not on this list denying it? Hunter Biden.
0: Yes. So true. All right, my favorite story of the week. Up next, Rooming with
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0: Rent high, try a convent. Kat, this is such an amazing story. Mm-hmm. New York City rents are so high, some young women are living in convent boarding houses to save money. Now, the residents say the homes are clean, safe, and include meals. But they have strict rules like curfews, chores. You love chores. Mm. No boyfriends in the rooms. Isn't this, for a young woman in New York, perhaps the best way to live?
4: Yes.
0: Yeah. I know. I'm not crazy.
4: How did I not think of it?
0: I know.
4: This is the best. If you're a young woman, you don't want your boyfriend's no good anyway.
0: Yeah, exactly.
4: Your boyfriend is no good.
0: Yeah.
4: You need to get him out of your room regardless.
0: Yes.
4: For the sake of your own physical and mental health.
0: Yes.
4: It's great. We actually went on a vacation to like a clergy-run wilderness camp when I was little.
0: Mm-hmm.
4: And I had a nice time.
0: Yeah. I actually spent a week in a monastery and the food was great.
4: The food is really good.
0: Yes.
4: Everyone's really nice.
0: You know why? Because you're celibate.
4: We went bird watching. We went bird watching. You know, it was a nice time. And I think, I don't know, nuns get a bad reputation sometimes. Nuns are very, I've met a lot of very, very nice nuns.
0: You know what it was? I blame Sally Field. Because you assume that all nuns could fly, and then you meet them and they can't, and you're like, this was a big lie.
4: Sorry, you lost me. I don't know the reference.
0: Would you let your girls live in a convent in New York? Of course you would, Tyrus.
2: No, I'm a good parent. I think this sucks.
0: Really?
2: I wouldn't want to live with a bunch of nuns. Well, first of all, they would struggle with it all the time, you know. How would I? It'd be worse coming to work and the top story was Tyrus knocks up nuns. You know what I'm saying? Like, I don't know. I feel like this is one of those stories I refuse to believe.
0: Mm-hmm.
2: Because the nuns are going to be all up in your business. Because how will they know if you're doing something wrong? You know, like, there's a reason why they live where they live.
0: Mm-hmm.
2: And how do you know that the girls aren't going to get them to do bad things?
0: Yeah.
2: You know, you get the wrong girl in there. Next thing you know, she's turning out all the nuns.
0: Yeah.
2: You know, the wine turns into Margaritaville and bitching about your husband. You know, like, this is a lot of, I don't trust this. I don't think this works at all. I think you should just, nuns should be with nuns and everyone else. Plus, then the whole thing is, who can they let in and not out? Because we don't know what a woman is.
0: Yeah, so, that's true.
1: The nuns do.
0: The nuns do.
1: Yeah.
0: Tom, defend the nuns from Tyrus.
1: Listen, the nuns are great. This is obviously it's real. This is still going on, and I think it's a great thing. It's a great thing for a young woman to avail herself of. This used to be normal. They used to have entire buildings like the Home for Young Actresses. If you were an actress and you came to New York, you could live in this actress home, and they had curfews. You had to be in there on time. No men were allowed in the building. Men would, you know, I know YMCA is like a kind of a joke of a song that they do during seventh inning stretch, but for almost a century, the YMCA was a great place for a young man to come and stay and live a chaste and excellent life. Hey, I even looked up the YMCA when I first came to New York in the early 90s. They were already past, they weren't doing YMCA the same way anymore. It was a different situation.
0: You know, it's true. Like when you watch old movies and a guy would have, I'll pick you up at 8.
1: Yeah.
0: And he goes to pick the woman and she's in like this kind of almost like a dormitory.
1: Yes.
0: And there's a little old lady in the front and she's like, what is the caller's name? You have a gentleman caller.
1: Gentleman caller. And they meet in the pantry.
0: Yes, they
1: but
0: do.
1: I haven't stayed in any of these. Obviously the nuns, it's all, you know, women and it's the same thing, but I have stayed in seminaries and it's always great just for a week or so at a time. And it's wonderful. The room, I mean, I would recommend it to anyone. To spend a week like you did. You were at Gethsemane.
0: The Abbey of Gethsemane. It was great, man. I watched a monk kill a snake with his hands. Or it was a dream. But the food was incredible. Again, being celibate, they love to eat. Jim, you spent years dressed as a nun, illegally living in a convent. Did it change you?
3: It didn't change me, Greg. They eventually threw me out because they objected to what I was doing with the rulers before they hit my knuckles with them. They're like, hey, why is the three always checked?

0: I don't know. I don't know how this is, like, how did nobody figure this out before? Yeah. Like, that you can just move in and pay very little rent with nuns. How is this, like, this is like a scam almost. How has this not been figured out before? And how do they have rooms that they're allowed to rent out that cheap? I don't know how that works.
1: Yeah, they must have some kind of exemption being a religious order. I like this idea. I think it's like, imagine all the stuff that it eliminates. You have to be in bed by 11, so you almost never are going to get too wasted. You don't have to take a creepy dude home. You don't have to worry about your food. I mean, this seems like the way you do New York. I don't know. I lost my train of thought. Coming up, Seinfeld's bitch slap.
2: I'm Daria Albinger. The U.S. and Iran are closing in on a deal to end their war. Interior Secretary Doug Burgum speaking to Fox News.
3: I'd say where we stand is that we've got the negotiator in chief, the deal maker in chief, President Trump. We know that he is not going to agree to a bad deal. Whatever deal is reached, it's going to be a good deal.
2: The White House says it could be signed as soon as this week. Lawmakers heading home for a week break without voting to extend FISA, a key intelligence tool.
4: Well, I think it's par for the course for Democrats, right? 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
2: That's Texas Congressman Jody Arrington speaking to Fox News. 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
9: I'm Gianna Gelosi with your Fox True Crime Minute. New court filings in an Iowa murder case offer a glimpse of the prosecution's evidence in a fatal shooting that shook the real estate industry 15 years ago. 53-year-old Kristen Ramsey was arrested last month for first-degree murder in the April 2011 death of Ashley Auckland. Auckland was working an open house at a model townhouse when she was shot in the face and the chest at close range. Court documents say a woman who was in the neighboring townhome said she heard two loud noises a few seconds apart, then saw Ramsey by the model home's front door before she was seen by her car talking on her phone. The filings show that call was to an employee of the company that owned the development. At the time, Ramsey was a sales manager. After Ramsey drove off erratically, the witness went to the home and found Auckland unresponsive. Two search warrants were executed at Ramsey's home, including one carried out less than a month after the shooting. In both cases, the document says authorities found guns, illegal substances, and posters threatening violence. There's more on this story at foxnews.com or subscribe to the Fox True Crime Podcast. I'm Gianna Gelosi with your Fox True Crime Minute.
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0: Seinfeld smacks down an anti-Jew clown. Our video of the day comes to us from the legendary Jerry Seinfeld, who dismissed a free Palestine protester with an epic three-word response after game four of the NBA Finals. Roll it, Fran.
1: What up, Seinfeld? What up? Can we get a free Palestine? Can we get a free Palestine? Come on, give us one free Palestine.
2: It doesn't exist.
0: Ooh. I haven't seen a Jewish comedian look that cool since Sammy Davis Jr. You don't know who I'm talking about, Kat. Oh, Tyrus. I have a theory that Jerry Seinfeld is a year away from being red-pilled. Guy minds his own business his entire life, makes a phenomenally successful thing. Now, wherever he goes, he gets harassed for being Jewish.
3: But he's in a great position. Zero given is a great place to be in life.
0: Uh-huh.
3: He never has to do a TV show again. He never has to work again. They can't cancel him because he's untouchable. He doesn't need them for anything. So he can be blatantly honest. The sad part is I hope it's contagious.
0: Yeah.
3: I hope more people when these idiots come up to him. And he didn't have to get, and that's the biggest thing is don't debate with these people or argue. He just hit him with the truth.
0: Mm-hmm.
3: Doesn't exist. The guy didn't have time to call him racist or anything because he was gone. He didn't even break his stride. So if you guys can use that power walk, have your bullet loaded in your head and just say it and keep moving, and that's great. He completely destroyed this guy. The guy had no comeback because he's used to when celebrities are approached, they kowtow and they try to say, well, you know, it's a complicated issue. And he's like, no, it doesn't exist. Kiss my ass. I'm out. Gone.
0: Yeah.
3: And that's what you should do.
0: The YouTuber, whatever you want to call him, posted this thing and said, like, this guy hasn't been relevant for years.
3: It's like, you chase him down.
0: Yeah, if that's irrelevant, I want to be irrelevant.
4: It's what the funny part is, if you watch this whole video, towards the end of it, all he keeps saying to the guy he's with, did you get that? Did we get the whole thing? Did you get that? Like, most of the video is him obsessing over whether or not they got the clip.
0: Yeah.
4: All of these guys, it's all insincere. It's all LARPing. There's not an ounce of real truth to it. It's, I'm going to use this like it's a Comic-Con and I can get celebrities and clip farm really quick. Mm-hmm. They don't care about people dying in Gaza.
0: No.
4: It might be a part of the concern, but the main thing is how do I make my clip go viral? I can get a clip. That's all this is about. All of this childish LARPing and role play. Mm-hmm. It's all fake. And I love the way Seinfeld handles it.
0: Yeah.
4: He smashes these little babies. I love how he deals with it.
0: Yeah. You know... Tom, I actually did a little bit of research like you do, because I'm going like, well, because like, I don't know, like if anybody asked me if Palestine exists, I don't know if I would have the answer. So I did the research, and there has never been a sovereign, independent nation state called Palestine in history. It was a regional destination, no government borders, currency, self-rule. It was a kind of born out of the League of Nations as a mandated territory, but then it crystallized in opposition to Zionism. Did you know this already?
5: This is fascinating, Greg. And I think you and Jerry were doing the search around the same time, I think. I think he is more than gracious with these people. It's not just, this isn't just one isolated incident. This is all they've been yelling at him for the past couple of years. All of his live shows, they're yelling Free Palestine, so he has to deal with this all the time. And he does it with, you know, he kind of just, he's very gracious, but he kind of blows them off. So he's getting a little more barbed now. And I think, when you say he's going to be red-pilled, I don't think he's going to change. He's not a political guy, but he was always red-pilled in that he is an observational comedian. And this is something you talk about a lot, that... you know, reality has a conservative bias. Mm-hmm. So if he notices something, if he recognizes something as an observation, he's going to make that observation. And that sometimes makes people mad. I love watching his podcast. He was just on with Adam Carolla.
0: Which was amazing.
5: And he has great appreciation of Adam Carolla's observations about the world, many of them conservative. So Jerry's not going to get involved in the politics of it, but he's never going to stop making observations because he's a comedian.
0: Yeah. It's like,

0: in this era, recognizing patterns, which is what how you survive, you're a pattern recognition machine, is somehow considered oppressive.
1: Yes.
0: You know, and it's like that's, and his entire life is recognizing patterns. Kat, do you often get accosted on the street for your political views?
2: No, I'm not, first of all, I'm not recognizable on the street whatsoever.
0: That's true.
2: I look like a homeless little boy. people would be more likely to hand me a dollar than to ask me what I think about anything.
3: Is that why Greg hired me?
2: Because of my resemblance to a small boy?
4: Oh, that you would accept a dollar.
0: Hey, what's going on here?
4: I think it was because you'd accept a dollar.
2: Oh, but obviously Seinfeld is extraordinarily recognizable, one of the most recognizable comedians going past decades, and it is wild to call someone irrelevant as you yourself are chasing him with a camera.
0: Yeah.
2: And be like, do we get that? Do we get that? Do we get, I mean, come on.
0: Yeah.
2: He doesn't care what anybody thinks about whatever he says. He doesn't have to care. I believe he's a billionaire, isn't he?
0: I think he's close to a billionaire.
2: If not, he's close to it. And it's not just about money. If he wants to be on your thing, nobody's like, you know, I think we're going to pass on Jerry Seinfeld.
0: Yeah.
2: So he doesn't have to worry about any of this.
0: That is true. Okay. Up.
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12: 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Many people, especially those in their 30s and 40s, are falling into costly traps, including failing to boost emergency savings, delaying investing, and taking on too much debt. Financial experts say it's important to prioritize retirement savings. Missing out on employer matches or delaying contributions can have a long-term impact. Also, don't take on financial debt, which chips away at your ability to build real wealth. And it's critical to save for an emergency fund and start to plan for your child's education early. College costs continue to rise, and many families underestimate the importance that the earlier you start to save, the less difficult it becomes in later years. Saving you money, Hillary Barsky, Fox News.
0: Yep, you're watching Mailing It In. This is actually a really good question from Steve Allen. What movie scene in what movie shocked you the most? So I could almost, I immediately thought of something in my head, but I want to ask you, Tom, write what comes to you.
3: Un Chien Andalou by Louis Buñuel, 1929, with Salvador Dali. If you've seen it,
0: I know what you're talking about.
3: You know what I'm talking about.
0: The eyeball.
3: Yes, the eyeball. And so don't seek it out. There's no reason you have to see it.
0: Did you see that like in an art class?
3: Yeah, I guess, you know, in the art house cinemas and whatnot.
0: Because you don't seem like the type of person that would see that movie.
3: Yeah, I go to all the, you know, I like to troll small independent movie theaters. Yeah.
0: It involves a horse's eyeball. Is a horse dead?
3: There's a human eyeball too, I believe. Human eyeball. Yeah.
0: Oh wow.
3: There's something else they do with a horse in that.
0: Okay. Well, we won't go there, Jim.
4: So it was a bathhouse.
13: I think for me it was a documentary in the 70s called Airplane, and I didn't know. I truly did not know that Kareem Abdul-Jabbar was an airline pilot. I was shocked.
3: Yeah.
0: You know, that was back when black men couldn't be pilots. And they were trying to break new ground. And I salute that. Cat?
2: Oh, and Hereditary when her head lopped off.
0: Oh, my God, yeah.
2: Yeah, because I was like, it seemed really early in the movie for someone to be beheaded.
0: Yes.
4: And it was weird because she was an ugly kid. Nobody felt bad.
13: Yeah.
0: That was a scary movie.
2: It was really scary.
0: One of the scariest movies I've ever seen. Mm-hmm. What about you, Tyrus?
4: I had two. One, when I found out that Luke's father was black. And The Empire Strikes Back, I was like, oh, he's like me. And the second one was Kevin Spacey in Usual Suspects. Mm. When he went from the cripple to Kaiser Soze, that was, if you've never seen that,
0: you just ruined
4: alert.
0: It.
4: Yeah. But it was great. It was really, it was like you were in the movie theater going, what? It was like one of those moments.
0: See, I immediately went back to being in second grade and the head coming out of the boat in Jaws. Do you remember when they're swimming?
13: Yeah.
0: And it was like, that was what Spielberg was really good with, was that kind of thing. It just happened. The head just rolls out. Everybody in the theater screamed. Yes. Ooh, do we have another one? All right. What's the most regrettable purchase you ever remember making? Oh. Tyrus?
4: There's a lot. Buying a boat, I think, was probably the worst.
0: Yeah, that's a terrible idea.
4: Yeah.
0: That is a terrible idea.
4: Yeah, I never even got in it.
0: Yeah. What about you, Kat?
2: Nothing.
0: Really?
2: No, I don't, no. Mm-mm.
0: Not even one thing you regret buying?
2: No, because the only one, no.
0: What?
4: Ex-boyfriend, what?
2: Oh, yeah, acting classes for a guy that was mad at me. But he had no right to be mad at me. He was just manipulating me for acting classes.
0: There you go.
2: I'm sure a lot of you can relate.
0: Jim?
2: That's right.
13: Condoms. I wound up putting them over my face and robbing a liquor store.
4: Why can I see that?
0: Yeah, I know. He said that and I can actually see it. Tom?
3: I don't really regret purchases. I tend to justify. So what I will do is, even if it's a mistake, I will find reasons to justify the purchase.
0: Mm. Yeah. So nothing. No
4: regrets.
0: Bought
4: a boat.
3: Well, let's say, let's face it. Every time I get a phone, like, let's say phone, any technology, because you get it and you're like, oh, this is great. 2 months later, you're like, I hate this thing.
0: Yeah. I think almost every single car I've purchased has been a mistake.
4: Yeah.
0: Because I buy it and then I don't take care of it. Mm. I leave it outside. I don't have a garage. It gets rusty. And I go, why did I buy this car? And then I end up selling it at a loss to Dana Perino.
3: Yes.
0: I did.
2: You're still thinking about that car, huh?
0: I sold her a Nash Metropolitan.
2: I know. I've seen it. It's really nice.
3: And it's indoors. They have a special room for it.
2: They do.
3: It stays indoors.
0: Yeah, well, let's not talk about that anymore. We'll be right back.
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7: I'm Gianna Gelosi with your Fox True Crime Minute. New details emerge in a 24-year-old murder case that has gone cold until this year. Back in 2002, Frank Weiss from Plano, Texas, was found dead near Lake Louisville. Last month, 55-year-old Lisa Honrad was arrested for his murder. She was his wife at the time of his death. Court documents say Weiss was shot with a .38 caliber firearm and his body was found wrapped in plastic bags, tied up with rope and weighted down with sandbags duct taped to his legs. They went on to say that Weiss and Honrad went to dinner 2 days before his body was found, and it was the last time he was seen alive. Detectives learned that Weiss had asked for an annulment and Honrad

0: and signed it. In the days after his disappearance, detectives say Honrad told Weiss's daughter he had gone to Cancun but didn't want to be bothered. Investigators say the case was finally cracked thanks to new information from a key witness, alongside advances in technology and investigative techniques. 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
4: Is peace close at hand? Some say it is. I'm Daria Albinger, Fox News. Clock is ticking on a deal, the U.S. and Iran agreeing on the wording of an agreement, which is aimed

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3: Is peace close at hand? Some say it is. I'm Daria Albinger, Fox News. Clock is ticking on a deal, the U.S. and Iran agreeing on the wording of an agreement which is aimed at ending the war.
4: Pakistani officials have been acting as go-betweens for the U.S. and Iran when it comes to getting a peace deal. And now the Pakistani prime minister says mediators are working with both sides to finalize it. Vice President J.D. Vance said the deal has the potential to remake the region and lead to lasting peace. Sources are saying the deal is expected to pave the way for the phased lifting of sanctions on Iran and the reopening of the Strait of Hormuz. Meanwhile, U.S. Central Command says over 130 commercial ships have been redirected during the blockade on Iranian ports. Jill Nato, Fox News.
3: A key surveillance tool which allows the U.S. to collect intelligence abroad has expired. Here's Fox's Chad Pergram.
5: Legal authority for the government's foremost intelligence-gathering weapon to foil terrorism, FISA Section 702, expires. There's worry about unprecedented vulnerabilities this summer. A bipartisan coalition tanked an emergency FISA extension in Congress. FISA siphons the calls, emails, and texts of foreign intelligence targets. But a court ruling says the government can still track suspect communications, despite a lapse in the law. However, it's unclear if telecommunications companies will provide digital breadcrumbs to the government, lacking a congressional safeguard. Croner, the FISA expert, says people shouldn't worry now.
3: Officials, however, say they are worried about tracking because FISA goes with all the existing data. President Trump says a swift and lethal kinetic U.S. strike has killed Hector Rutherford Guerrero Flores, who he calls the infamous leader of the Tren de Aragua gang. It happened on a strike on a compound in Venezuela. 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
3: The latest attempt of the defense team for Charlie Kirk's alleged killer, Tyler Robinson, at delaying his hearing has been denied. Here's Fox's Claudia Cowan in Provo, Utah.
22: Charlie Kirk's accused assassin, Tyler Robinson, lost his latest bid to postpone his preliminary hearing. His lawyers wanted to hit pause while they appealed the judge's ruling allowing cameras in the courtroom to the Utah Supreme Court. The defense also asked the judge to sanction the prosecution for talking to reporters. Prosecutor Chris

0: Christopher Ballard said he had to set the record straight.
1: We were concerned about the media stories that were saying, first of all, that the bullet, in fact, did not match, and that therefore we had no case, that we had brought a groundless prosecution. That was our concern.
0: The judge says he'll issue his ruling on June 22nd, with the preliminary hearing set to begin July 6th. In Provo, Utah, Claudia Cowan, Fox News.
2: A judge is upholding an order to remove President Trump's name from the Kennedy Center.
3: The effort to keep President Trump's name on the landmark Washington Performing Arts Center hit a setback when U.S. District Judge Christopher Cooper denied a request to pause his earlier ruling. Late Thursday, the Justice Department filed a last-minute appeal on behalf of the Kennedy Center's Trump-appointed Board of Trustees, seeking to keep the president's name on the building. Judge Cooper ruled on May 29th that Trump's name was illegally added to the John F. Kennedy Center for the Performing Arts, finding only Congress could change its name, and ordered all references to Trump must be removed by June 12th. Carmen Roberts, Fox News.
2: Hours after the judge's Friday ruling, the Kennedy Center board filed an emergency appeal with a federal appeals court seeking a temporary stay of the name removal order while the case plays out in court. I'm Daria Albinger. This is Fox News.
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7: 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That's the goal he was looking for! It's Raul Jimenez!
4: Goal! The USA is the place to be.
8: We'll have visitors probably from close to 100 countries, but when the time is up, they'll have to go home.
4: Plus...
9: Hey, those are cool tats, man.
10: Oh, this?
9: Uh-huh.
10: That's my credo. No regrets.
4: Fox News alert, tonight a senior White House official tells us that Iran has agreed to a deal and that they're 75 to 85% confident it'll be signed within the next couple of days. They're not even negotiating over terms anymore. The framework has been agreed upon. The only discussions left are logistics, where and when to sign it. We're told that we've gotten buy-in from Iranian leadership, which includes the political and military factions. There's always a chance some hardliner scuttles it at the last second, but even Iran's foreign minister says, quote, the deal has never been closer. The president told Axios that a deal could even be signed this weekend. So what changed? The last 3 days of strikes. The president demonstrated he was willing to resume major combat operations. The Iranians did not want that. The Iranians took a beating on the coastline, territory they've been using to terrorize the strait. The other game changer, Project Freedom had restarted. The U.S. Navy was secretly escorting tankers through. This really chipped away at Iranian leverage and showed America's commitment to freedom of navigation. The energy secretary says we were moving 7 million barrels a day out of the Gulf, and Iran couldn't do anything to stop it. They realize they're not dealing with Barack Hussein Obama anymore.
11: I will tell you, President Trump has the guts of a riverboat gambler. They look at infidels like you and me, and they say, yeah, you can lie to those guys. Don't worry about it. Nothing's going to happen. They never ran into a guy like President Trump. And I think President Trump has really brought pressure on him, and I think we're going to see what happens now. Do they buckle under that pressure? I think they will.
4: So here's the memorandum of understanding that could be signed as early as Saturday. The strait immediately reopens and will lift the blockade if the waters remain calm. Also, no tolling, ever. And here's the big one. The Iranians have agreed in principle to destroy and remove their enriched uranium. This will be supervised by the United States and the International Atomic Energy Committee. It's buried deep as a skyscraper. To extract it, it's dangerous, it's volatile, and pretty technical. But in terms of the timeline, it's going to be removed quickly.

0: Once it's out of the country, then and only then does Iran get sanctions relief. There is going to be vigilant inspections, and Iran will not fund terrorism. If they do, they will not receive any economic benefits. The broader goal is to establish peace in the Middle East. This means Iran must behave like a normal country, not sponsor terrorism. We will only unfreeze assets when they do what they've agreed to do. Senior administration officials tell Primetime that Epic Fury did $1 trillion of damage to Iran. $1 trillion. Gulf allies have agreed to invest $200 billion in infrastructure and energy projects to rebuild. This creates stronger ties between the countries. Economic integration almost always prevents war. But this reconstruction of Iran is tied to Iran's performance. This entire deal is performance-based. The deal also folds in Lebanon. Israel will not attack Hezbollah there. But if Hezbollah attacks Israel, Israel can defend itself. Iran's got to keep Hezbollah on a leash. If they don't, no sanctions relief. Netanyahu was briefed on the deal, and he's comfortable with it, we're hearing, as long as Iran complies. He's a little bit more skeptical of the Iranians, but if they perform, he likes it. This deal, if it goes through, Iran is giving us a long-term commitment. No nuclear weapons. We're eliminating their stockpile of uranium. Their nuclear scientists have all been killed. Their three nuke sites are all buried deep underground. Their military, for the most part, has been decimated. Their steel and industrial plants have been obliterated so they can't rebuild their military. Now, if this deal goes through, Trump will be traveling to the G7 in France next week with a crowning achievement: the defeat of the world's number one sponsor of terror, full denuclearization, the reestablishment of the world's free flow of oil, and a Mideast on the precipice of a lasting peace. Fox News senior strategic analyst General Jack Keane joins us now. General, from what you're hearing about the contours of this deal, how do you feel about it?
1: Well, everything I've heard so far, you know, obviously from the administration, seems pretty positive. And we're moving, obviously, in the right direction. You know, the stuff we've heard out of the Iranians, obviously, is likely people who don't want any part of this deal. There's one thing I think we need to hear. I don't believe anybody from the administration has said it yet, and that is that the Ayatollah approves this. Political, military leaders, that's one thing. Head of state is something else again, and I don't believe President Trump could ever sign anything until he knows for a fact that that happens. And maybe it already has happened, and hopefully it has. The other thing is, I think we have to remind ourselves always who we are really dealing with here. And that means the ingredients in the deal are predicated on who we're dealing with. And Iran, we know what they want. They want to survive. They want to recover what they've lost. And we've got to remember this, they want to reverse all the tenets of the deal that they agree to. That is who they are. How do we know that? Because after the 12-day war, Jesse, after that war, the thing that alarmed us is Iran recommitted to all of its goals after we took down their nuclear enterprise and after the Israelis did so much damage to their military capacity. And what do I mean by that? One, they made a decision to recover nuclear. Two, they were accelerated their ballistic missile and drone inventories. And three, they changed their network and how they were supporting their proxies, but they kept funding them. So all of the things we wanted to set back, those weren't the goals overall, but they were certainly part of the process to push them back. That alarmed us in terms of who they are. They haven't changed in my book. They're the same people. So in the deal, we have got to make certain that we enforce compliance and that the deal is enduring, to be sure. And a couple of points of clarification. Their behavior right now is an indicator of who they are. You know, the ceasefire took place on April the 8th, and they've been violating just about every day. Tonight, in the Straits of Hormuz, they're violating it. Hezbollah is firing into northern Israel tonight, despite the fact we're on the cusp of making a deal. This is who they are. So we want them to comply with this ceasefire. They haven't complied with the one we're under right now, to be sure. And that's got to be a predicate in the deal. Another point of contention is Lebanon itself. Part of the agreement is that Hezbollah is supposed to move north of the Latani.

0: river, which gets them away from Israel's border, which they've been using to fire into northern Israel. 300 plus wounded. All of those villages and towns evacuated. Kids haven't been going to school for weeks. That's got to change as a part of this deal. Move north of the Litani River, or else we don't have a deal here. Because Hezbollah has violated that ceasefire when it was put into effect, special ceasefire, on April 17th. Not once in a while, every single day. 2,000-plus rockets and drones fired. So our negotiators understand everything I just said. And so in the deal itself, as it manifests itself going forward, we've got to make certain, the negotiators, that we hold Iran compliant and enforce that compliance, and the deal has got to be enduring. This isn't temporary. This has got to be something we put in place that fundamentally changes their behavior.
1: How would you enforce compliance if they open the strait, we kind of lift the blockade as the straits open, and people start making oil money again, and then you get into this negotiation about destroying and removing the uranium, and they screw us. They just drag it out, tap, tap, tap us along. What would you do then?
0: Well, a couple of things. What we have over them initially certainly is the blockade itself, and we want to see them. By the way, so our audience understands, we have been dominating the Straits of Hormuz. We haven't seen a fast boat in weeks. And the last time we saw them, we destroyed them. And every once in a while, they fire at us with drones, which we defeat. Just so as background to what has actually happened in the Straits of Hormuz. Yes, that naval blockade has been very, very powerful. And the reality is we still have leverage with that and make certain it's going to take some time to see that the straits are truly open and there's no undercurrent of control being administered by the Iranians here and trying to say when ships should move, what routes they're going to move, in any level of imposing control. That's something that they want, and we have to make certain that doesn't exist. And we have leverage there. Money, you mentioned it. Money is a leverage here. Mm-hmm. And we meter that out only when behavior, when performance has changed. There's rumors that there's going to be windfalls of money coming out of the UAE. I can't imagine the administration buying into any of that. They said there wasn't going to be any money up front. It's only going to be based on behavior change. I'm accepting the administration at their word, and I think they will hold people's feet to the fire here, and we're not handing out gifts here. And then the final lever is we have kinetic actions. And I know for a fact that the president was absolutely prepared to go

0: are truly open, and there's no undercurrent of control being administered by the Iranians here and trying to say when ships should move, what routes they're going to move, in any level of imposing control. That's something that they want, and we have to make certain that doesn't exist. And we have leverage there. Money, you mentioned it. Money is a leverage here. Mm-hmm. And we meter that out only when behavior, when performance has changed. There's rumors that there's going to be windfalls of money coming out of the UAE. I can't imagine the administration buying into any of that. They said there wasn't going to be any money up front. It's only going to be based on behavior change. I'm accepting the administration at their word, and I think they will hold people's feet to the fire here, and we're not handing out gifts here. And then the final lever is we have kinetic actions. And I know for a fact that the president was absolutely prepared to go back in tonight, tomorrow night, et cetera, to force the Iranians into making this deal. And he's not giving up on that gas pedal. And he has that as leverage. And I don't think he needs to say it too often to convince them that he means it, because he's already done it.
1: Yeah, you're absolutely right. And until the uranium is fully destroyed and removed from the country, this thing's not over. Until then, we'll just wait and see how they behave. General, thank you so much.
0: Yeah, great talking, a great rundown today.
1: Thank you. Hunter is finally out of witness protection, so he sat down with knee pads for a job interview.
2: I'm joined today by presidential candidate Hunter Biden. 2028. Come on, Hunter. What's going on?
3: No.
2: You got more buzz out there than it. You got the president of the United States, Donald Trump, talking about your candidacy for president United States.
3: I had to give you a break for just one day at least.
2: But you know,
3: here's the deal. I'll run, but only as your VP, because the truth of the matter is the vice president's residence is a lot cooler. It's a lot easier job too.
1: He survived the crack, the hookers, the millions in debt, kind of, the gun charge, the tax fraud, the laptop from hell. Now he says, your turn.
3: I always say to people, like, show me your phone. Give me access to your iCloud. Let's go through it and pull everything that we can that is inappropriate, that is off color, that is, that selfie that you took when you're drunk off your ass.
1: Who cares about the laptop? Didn't show much anyway.
3: The only thing that the laptop proved, the quote-unquote laptop, hard drive, iCloud hack, whatever you want to call it, the only thing it proved is that I was a degenerate crackhead doing degenerate crackhead things.
1: Well, the laptop also proved the Biden family was corrupt and on the take from the Chinese. But what does that matter? The deadbeat dad says crack's not actually that unusual. We're all addicts, technically.
3: I think everybody's carrying around a bag of heroin in their pocket, and it's called an iPhone.
1: Hunter finally cut out the Parmesan cheese. Says he's 7 years sober, a changed man, but he's still disappointing daddy.
3: Dad gets so mad at me. He's like, you got to stop cussing. You got to stop cussing. And it's like, what are you all talking about? Excuse my language. Sorry. He's going to kill me. I swear to God. I told him, I promised I would try to stop cussing.
1: Hunter's running his own comeback. Just him and two buddies.
3: Everybody thinks that there's like this, I got it, the DNC's working on my behalf. I feel like saying, when has the DNC ever worked on it? And anybody's behalf, let alone mine. It's just me with my two little thumbs here. But it's liberating.
1: The DNC's not paying him, so he's pro bono, if you know what I mean. And the former addict just found his first client.
3: I'm 99.9% certain is that Graham Platner is no Nazi, and I don't think that he's a racist in any way. I think that his relationship with his wife is his relationship with his wife.
1: But it's not just the wife. Another mistress is talking. She says she slept with Nipple in 2021 while he was engaged to a woman different than his current wife. She noticed the Nazi tat back then, too. Quote, As a person who is a leftist, I

0: immediately looked at him and asked him, "Is that a token cough?" And he told me a whole, he will hold this weight forever bravado sob story about how it was. But he decided to keep it as a reminder that the United States was the evil bad guy overseas, she recounted. That tat was big. The rest of Planner, not so much. The ex says he wasn't very well endowed. Sorry, Graham, just reporting the news. Does Plattner have any idea how bad this is getting?
1: I'm really excited to continue on this journey and this ride with the rest of you all. Thanks.
0: Trump says, quiet, piggy.
2: I actually think the one in Maine is worse because he's just an outright pig. He's like a pig. I watched him a couple of times. He's like a pig. That's what he reminds me of. You know, I come up with good names for people. I don't want to stick him with that one, although I think pigs would be very upset about it.
0: Speaking of meat, Frico's not just wolfing down ribeyes anymore. His team shipped him to a bar, you know, to watch basketball and drink beer. But the vegan preacher says, forget all that. I got my own rules for men.
3: Here's what real men don't do. They don't lie and cheat their way through life. They don't sell their soul to the highest bidder. They don't steal from other people in order to enrich themselves. It looks a lot more like professional wrestling, right? You've got these old guys lathered up in their fake tan throwing cheesy nicknames at each other.
0: These Democrats are asking a lot from us. Trust me, I'm not gay. Trust me, I'm not a Nazi. Trust me, I used to be a degenerate crackhead. None of these guys, Hunter, Plattner, Talafrico, no one's actually talking about you. No one's actually talking about the American people. They're all just talking about themselves. Three wannabe politicians addicted to attention. What could go wrong? Caroline Sunshine is a Republican strategist. Okay, Caroline, how is Hunter Biden doing off the chain?
4: Jesse, where do you want me to start? Gosh, I didn't think I was going to have this much fun in this segment. Who do you want me to start with? Okay, Hunter, yeah, the crackhead, right, who's now reinventing himself on a podcast tour with Gavin Newsom. Okay, what's interesting to me is the liberal media, who has zero credibility, just, like, listen to how this circle goes, right? The liberal media lied about his dad for 4 years, telling everybody, no, no, no, Joe Biden's fine. He's doing cartwheels. What do you mean? He's great. And his son's a crackhead who is making millions of dollars off of the U.S. government. But as long as you have the right last name in politics, which happens to be Biden or Clinton or any of it, you can literally be the average failure child of Hillary Clinton or Joe Biden and get to reinvent yourself. And so Hunter's trying to go on this little reinvention tour now, man of the people. I don't buy it. I'll get my popcorn out and watch the sound bites, but yeah.
0: What about Plattner? You know, it keeps getting worse. His ex didn't say very nice things about him, and I'm just going to leave it at that. It's probably the one thing you want your ex never to say. She could say anything except that, but she said it.
4: And you know what's funny? That might be the most damaging thing, is this guy has had all these scandals come out, and it's like, unfortunately, all these scandals have been put in front of the voters, and the Democrats in Maine still elected this guy as their nominee. I mean, he, you know, there was a New York Times hit piece that came out on him, and he had the best fundraising day he's ever had after that hit piece came out. I think that's, again, an indictment of the liberal media, because, you know, the American people lived through years and years and years of the liberal media propagating, you know, scandals about President Trump. Obviously, I put that in air quotes for a reason. Then again, lying about Biden. So just there's no trust in liberal media. Like, when people read something in The New York Times, they don't believe it, even if it's scandals about Graham Plattner. So I just learned something interesting about Plattner, too, that I wonder if any of his ex-girlfriends knew, which is that daddy bought his house.
0: Yeah.
4: Did you know that?
0: Yeah, 200
4: grand. Daddy bought his house. Mr. Oyster Farmer, Mr. I'm for the working class. Yeah, daddy bought his house. Daddy put the down payment. You can't be really tough and masculine if daddy's buying your house, Graham.
0: No, you can't. We're going to call him Micro Plattner. That's his new name.
4: That's good.
0: Trump has piggy.
4: That'll stick.
0: I think Micro Plattner is going to stick. I'm sorry. I know I'm just a big, tan old man coming up with nicknames like a professional wrestler, but It is what it is. Caroline, have a great weekend. Thank you so much.
4: Thank you.
0: Goal!
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8: I'm Gianna Gelosi with your Fox True Crime Minute. New court filings in an Iowa murder case offer a glimpse of the prosecution's evidence in a fatal shooting that shook the real estate industry 15 years ago. 53-year-old Kristen Ramsey was arrested last month for first-degree murder in the April 2011 death of Ashley Auckland. Auckland was working an open house at a model townhouse when she was shot in the face and the chest at close range. Court documents say a woman who was in the neighboring townhome said she heard two loud noises a few seconds apart, then saw Ramsey by the model home's front door before she was seen by her.
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0: I'll stop. The World Cup's arrived, and tonight Team USA starts its chase for the trophy. They're taking on Paraguay, and things could get heated. The last time we played, it ended in a fight. They were arguing over a call, and then both teams just went at it. But hopefully we don't see a brawl this time. Top U.S. and Paraguayan officials will both be in the stands. Rubio and their president are attending, and they might not only be talking soccer. They could cut a deal. We want to open U.S. data centers in their country, so who knows? The game's taking place in Newsom State, so he'll be stopping by. He's going to be in the same box as Rubio. Hopefully, Kneepads behaves. But so far, the vibes are great. Shakira started the party. Her hips don't lie, unlike Hakim's. Then it was game time. Mexico versus South Africa.
16: Alvarado's crossing.
0: Final score, 2-0 Mexico. The hombres went loco. The South Africans, not so much. They were too stunned to speak.

0: Okay. What do we say? What do we say? What went wrong in this game?
1: The next game of the night, South Korea versus the Czech Republic, also in Mexico. It was a nail biter.

0: Koreans squeezed out a 2-1 win. The Mexicans were feeling so good they adopted the Koreans. And before we play tonight, Canada faced off against Bosnia, tied 1-1. Toronto's opening ceremony was interesting. There were some cultural performances, and also whales, moose, bear. This is just the beginning. There are over 100 games left, so that means more teams and fans are coming to America. The Congo team, touchdown in the United States, rocking leopard print, obviously. The Scots also came, and they brought their pipes. We're still waiting for the Argentina fans. The New York Post named them the hottest in the world. My staff's really excited. The World Cup's bringing everyone together and showing the best of America. And we love having visitors, just not forever.
1: Of course, everybody is welcome to come and see this incredible event. I know we'll have visitors probably from close to 100 countries. We want them to come. We want them to celebrate. We want them to watch the game. But when the time is up, they'll have to go home.
0: Aleko Eskandarian's a former U.S. men's national team player. Aleko, the games feel different this time. I don't even watch soccer, and I'm into it.
2: Yeah, the energy is palpable. I mean, everyone's going crazy. Everyone's excited. I think there's never been more access to the game than ever before. So you're just seeing a global audience get together on our home soil. And we're looking forward to the party.
0: And it's like North America. You got Mexico. You got flavor down there. You got Canada. They got their own thing going on. Yep. And then it's in all these cities across the country, and people are having an absolute blast. I mean, there's people walking around Manhattan. They're getting lost. They're wearing colors. We don't even know what to do with them.
2: Yeah, everyone's going to have their soccer kits on. They're going to show their pride for their nation or for their favorite player. And I think that's the beautiful thing about this event. It brings all these nations together. You cheer for your home team, but every now and then you hop on a different bandwagon or you get to see what's going on with all the other countries.
0: The United States team.
2: Yes.
0: How are we looking this year?
2: Strong. We have a new coach, Mauricio Pochettino, who's done a great job. He's got a long resume of coaching in Europe, and I think he's changed the culture of U.S. soccer of this team, brought a bit more grit to them. And, yes, is a golden opportunity for these guys. They're a young, talented team to play on home soil in the biggest event ever. I like our chances.
0: Do you like our chances because we're going to get hometown cooking? I mean, we got Trump. We got everything is happening in this country right now. Are they going to finesse the refs a little?
2: No.
0: No?
2: There's no, yeah.
0: That doesn't happen?
2: Never happens.
0: Never happens. The Olympics, it kind of happens.
2: If we win, it's legitimate.
0: It's legit if we win. Okay, who's the star player on the U.S. men's team?
2: For us, it's got to be Christian Pulisic. He is arguably the most talented player we've ever produced. He plays in Italy at AC Milan. He grew up in Hershey, Pennsylvania.
0: Okay, I love him already.
2: Super talented player. Has single-handedly led this team, and I think this is his time to shine.
0: So when we watch these European games, there's some hooligans. We have some hooligans here. They're called Knicks fans. But or should we expect like rowdiness and that type of behavior after these games?
2: You never know. It depends on depends how the results go.
0: That's a yes.
2: And probably how much people have been drinking. But
0: it looks like they've had a little.
2: Ultimately, there's a lot of passion that's involved in these games. And so, yeah, whether it's joy, tears, maybe a couple fights, you never know. People are excited, but emotions are on a high.
0: Okay, emotions are high. Do these guys ever fight? We see a lot of soccer players fall down and grab their shins. I like that we fought Paraguay. Yep. You never see that in soccer. Why don't you ever see that?
2: Yeah, I mean, soccer is a physical sport. You know, everyone talks about the dramatics of it, of selling fouls, but you barely have any padding on. So if you do get hit, it does hurt quite a bit. But yeah, the World Cup's going to be physical. With that said, there's a line you can't cross. If you get a red card, your team plays down a man, you're suspended for the next game. So everyone's going to be tiptoeing on that line to be physical and intimidating, but not go overboard where you cost your team.
0: But the Americans don't sell the fouls like the other teams do. These other teams, they look like they're in agony, like they like their leg fell off. But the Americans don't do that.
2: Yeah, there's quite a bit of gamesmanship that
0: should we do
2: involved.
0: That more?
2: I don't know. I don't like it.
0: I don't like it either.
2: And I think it's
0: a bit
2: cultural.
0: But they do it, so I think we should maybe do it.
2: You know, if it works, these guys don't care, right?
0: Like LeBron. Yeah, no offense, LeBron.
2: We see it coming into basketball
0: now. You see it a little bit in basketball. All right, well, we're looking forward to it. We're going to send Johnny to some of the games.
2: Okay.
0: And hopefully he gets his head kicked in. Hey, Aleko, thank you so much.
2: Thanks for having me.
0: All right. Don't forget to check out the FIFA World Cup on Fox After Hours with James Corden. The Department of War just dropped a new stack of UFO files. Astonishing.
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0: Fox News alert, we got more UFO files. The Department of War dropped a third batch. And America can't stop looking. The site has over 1.5 billion views. We see why. These files are pretty juicy. Out west, UFOs were spotted near a sensitive national security site back in 2023. Eyewitnesses described seeing orange orbs like this. They called it a mother orb, and then mother would launch smaller orbs one after the other. In Colorado Springs, a former U.S. Army intel officer and four members of his unit saw a UFO over the Cheyenne Mountains. They said it looked kind of like a potato and was somewhat translucent with a slight shimmer. And in 2008, the CIA sent assets to Zimbabwe. They were on high alert after a UFO was supposedly hovering right over their airport. The files say lights were rotating under the UFO. And when it was spotted, the lights changed colors and then quickly flew out of sight. This is all happening here on Earth. But up in space, something weird's going on, too. NASA audio shows that after the Apollo 16 mission in 72, scientists were talking about an alien star base on the moon. The Pentagon also released years of eyewitness videos sent to the FBI, part of their unresolved cases. You can see multiple bright orbs moving through the sky, and the FBI didn't just watch them, they went out there. According to the files, the FBI conducted a boots-on-the-ground operation. Agents visited the property of people who said they saw UFOs. They were given a tour to understand how the videos were taken. During one of the visits in November 2024, FBI agents reported seeing a white pulsating light near the tree line. It bolted side to side, and they said it danced before disappearing. Two other agents also observed a bright red light hovering at the treetops. They said it disappeared and then came right back. Agents tried to take a photo, but it was blurry. Now, we want to get to the bottom of these mysteries, and now experts are saying they're closer than ever to solving it. Maybe soon the president will tell us we're not alone. Dan Fair is the director and producer of The Age of Disclosure. So something interesting from this latest drop, Dan, if someone saw UFO, the FBI would actually go to their house. Did you know that before?
11: Yeah. Look, we're living through an historic U.S. government disclosure process. The third tranche today revealed a lot more information, but notably the fact that the FBI has active, ongoing investigations, boots on the ground, agents actually seeing UAP with their own eyes. Some of the other information released today includes a 1948 memo from the head of naval operations, basically telling the entire Navy force to be on the lookout for UAP because there was an increase in flying saucer activity in 1948. It just shows how far back this goes and the extent of the cover-up. This has been kept from the public, from the public and presidents and Congress for many years.
0: Yeah, and it's not some loon in the woods. It's the head of U.S. naval operations. And it's corroborated by other eyewitnesses, high-ranking intelligence officials, operators on bases seeing unfamiliar things. When you see these orbs, these orange orb-like objects that release miniature orbs, what is that about?
11: Look, orbs have been seen all over the world since World War II. In World War II, pilots used to see them. They gave them the nickname Foo Fighters. This activity has been ongoing since World War II all over the world. Our most advanced data collection systems are capturing these through multiple means. And they're real. The question is, what are they? Are they a life form that we have not discovered yet? Are they transportation vehicles? There's a few different options, or maybe something that we haven't even imagined yet.
0: And you're seeing it in Zimbabwe. Again, it's not the FBI, but now the CIA dispatched immediately to undertake a pretty important investigation over what lots of people witnessed there, too.
11: Yeah, there's been a lot of interesting activity in Zimbabwe. Actually, one of the most fascinating encounter events happened in 1994 in Zimbabwe at a school called Ariel School, where over 100 children all experienced the same thing. They all saw a UAP land in the backyard of the schoolyard, and they all claim that non-human beings exited the craft and somehow communicated with them telepathically, is what these kids all said. And, it's really easy to discount one or two kids saying they saw something, but when 100 plus kids all say they saw the exact same thing and they all share the exact same details, and then over the next 40 years, none of them try to monetize it, none of them try to go get movie deals or book deals or do anything to tell their story. They all keep it to themselves, but they all maintain the same story and the same details. That really hits home. And interestingly, at the time, the leading child psychiatrist in America, a guy named John Mack, who was the head of child psychiatry at Harvard, he went there, and he interviewed all the kids, one at a time, and he came away with the conclusion that they were all telling the truth.
0: Wow.
11: So yeah, Zimbabwe's had a lot of interesting activity over the years.
0: Because kids are not always known to tell the truth. Some of my kids.
11: But they're also not known to tell elaborate lies and all stick together on
0: right.
11: it, you know?
0: That's usually true. The Age of Disclosure, your documentary, really on the cutting edge of all of this. And now Steven Spielberg has a film that's going to debut shortly. It's like synchronicity. You know, do you feel that?
11: Yeah.
0: Do you feel like everything's kind of moving in the same direction at the same time?
11: Absolutely. Look, I'm really proud of the role my documentary, The Age of Disclosure, is playing in this disclosure process and how it's educating the public about this whole situation. You can watch that documentary, whether you know nothing about this topic or not, you can watch that. And at the end, you're fully aware of the situation. It's essentially the most complete briefing you can get at an unclassified level. And then, you know, with regard to Disclosure Day, I saw it. I loved it. I went to the premiere on Monday.
0: Nice.
11: I went to a small screening that Tom Cruise hosted last night and saw it for a second time.
0: Look at you.
11: Absolutely loved it. I loved it. And look, movies have a unique ability to open people's eyes and minds, you know, to new ideas. And certainly no filmmaker has done that more effectively with regard to this topic than Steven Spielberg. You know, I became interested in this topic and these questions like, are we alone in the universe? Does the U.S. government know more about it than the public? Because of growing up watching movies like Close Encounters and E.T., there would certainly be no Age of Disclosure without the age of Steven Spielberg.
0: Absolutely. And tell us where we can see Age of Disclosure real quick.
11: So it's available to rent or purchase on Prime Video worldwide.
0: All right. Dan, thank you so much.
11: Thank you. Appreciate it.
0: Sink or swim. Straight ahead.
12: News, I'm Paul Stevens. SpaceX shares jumping 19% in their Wall Street debut on Friday, making the rocket maker's founder and CEO Elon Musk the world's first ever trillionaire.
13: And let me tell you, if people had told me this was going to happen, I was like, man, you must be smoking some really good crack.
12: Musk saying SpaceX is going public because it needs the money to fund its ambitions of putting satellites and data centers in space. The U.S. off to a good start, thank you, with the World Cup topping Paraguay 4-1. The Americans leading 1-0 at the 7-minute mark.
14: Pulisic running in now. In for Tyler Adams. Great first touch. Still Adams. Batting a tight angle. It's in! Flo Balogun celebrates. The flag is staying down. It's 2-0 for the United States.
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8: Sink or swim, Wemby taking on Adam Klotz for an America 250 White House Sauvignon Blanc with a little wine tote from the Fox Wine Shop. I hope he's whining later.
9: What are we doing?
10: I'm almost 7'4". I got to wear this thing.
8: You are
10: Michael
8: really pissing everybody off right now.
9: No one here is happy.
10: That's the whole point. Exactly.
9: I want a Jalen Brunson. That's what I'm going to go.
8: Okay, all right, take him down. Yeah. Here we go. Yeah. Category skin in the game. Which Trump administration official said he wanted a military tattoo before he enlisted, but was warned he'd get eviscerated by drill instructors if he did? Pete Hegseth or J.D. Vance?
10: Mr. J.D. Vance.
9: Does he know this?
10: J.D.?
11: I had a recruiter told me that if I showed up to boot camp with a Marine tattoo, I would get absolutely eviscerated by the drill instructors.
9: Okay. The Knicks were down. They came back.
8: They came back. It's possible.
10: It's a good point.
8: They came back a lot.
10: You'll be down 29 paddles by the time I'm done with you, Klotz.
8: Up in smoke. Which diehard Knicks fan burned his clothes after the team lost Game 3 this week? Spike Lee or Ben Stiller?
10: It was.
12: My wife, Christine, and I came home after the last game and burned the clothes we were wearing.
10: I read about that, actually.
8: Oh, man.
10: His wife both did it, actually.
8: Klotz.
9: His outfit was horrible.
8: Klotz, you're killing us. We're losing to the Spurs.
9: No, this is what we do. We long to sleep, we come back.
8: Okay, here we go. You better have a big second half.
10: All right.
8: Truth be told. Get it? Which Biden said it was their job to tell Joe he had food in his teeth? Dr. Jill or Hunter?
10: She is a doctor.
13: I wanted to be there to say, like, you got food between
10: your
13: back. Teeth.
8: He's back, baby.
9: It's not over.
10: All right,
8: it's the fourth quarter. Here it is. Can they do it? Coming out. Which lesbian American expat is back in town and pulling pranks, jumping around corners and scaring Kris Jenner? Is it Ellen DeGeneres or Rosie O'Donnell?
10: Is it English Ellen? I'll go with the more attractive one. Wait.
8: Okay.
10: Okay.
8: What is it?
10: Rosie. Show me Rosie.
8: Oh, it's not. It's Ellen. Oh, what a comeback.
10: They're back.
8: Oh, the greatest comeback in Sink or Swim history.
9: Anything's possible.
8: Anything's possible. We're going to the tiebreaker. Here it is. In 2026, World Cup, biggest in history. Uh-huh. How many total matches will be played?
10: Oh, crap.
9: Total matches.
10: 32.
8: You have to go first,
10: I got
8: Wemby.
10: It. 64. I'm going to go with 96.
8: What are you going with?
10: Don't say 95.
9: I think I need to go higher. I think it's 100.
10: Okay.
8: He wins! The Knicks win! 104!
10: Damn it! Why did I wear this jersey?
8: Go New York! Go New York! Go! Sorry. Here's your wine.
9: Oh, this is going to be so sweet.
8: Oh, just don't beat him up, all right?
9: We're going to put you in the street with that jersey on.
8: Yeah.
10: I blew a big lead. How am I a Spur? It doesn't make any sense.
8: More primetime straight ahead.
10: Oh.
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0: Andy Serkis and Iman Vellani of the animated adaptation of Animal Farm. Serkis directs, produces, and voice stars in the retelling of George Orwell's 1945 dystopian novella, along with a star-studded cast, which also includes Seth Rogen, Gaten Matarazzo, Glenn Close, and Woody Harrelson. Vellani plays two Piglet characters in the film, and it's her first time doing voice acting.
1: Incredible. I mean, you should have heard that in the booth. It was amazing to witness what Iman was doing, bouncing off between those two characters.
2: And he was doing all of the voices, like every single animal. And it was distinguishable, different voices. Like, it was so cool. I was watching the master work, you know?
3: Well, yes, because Andy's such a visual storyteller. So when you're doing, like, the next project, what's important to you?
1: As a desire to still have a collective experience, I still think we want to be immersed in a project and not necessarily just have stories told to us as 2D.
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8: Kareem Abdul-Jabbar did not take Shaq under his wing when Shaq signed with the Lakers. He should have, and he didn't. It's kind of messed up. Let's do texts. Tom from Las Vegas, I can see the bumper sticker, knee pads and nose candy, 2028. I'm Waters, this is my world.
9: This is House Call for Health. Medicaid recipients will have new work requirements under a bill passed by Congress last year, with Nebraska recently becoming the first state to put new rules in place. The rules will apply to those enrolled in Medicare under an expansion that allows more low and middle income earners to qualify for it. In Nebraska, that's about 70,000 people out of a total of nearly 350,000 Medicaid recipients in the state. Under the new requirements, enrollees ages 19 to 64 have to show they're working or performing community service for at least 80 hours a month, or that they're in school or an apprenticeship at least part-time. There are exemptions, including for people with certain medical issues, pregnant women, and caregivers of disabled people. And Nebraska will review eligibility every 6 months. For more health news, go to foxnewshealth.com. 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
11: 1 year ago, Cardinal Robert Prevost was elected Pope Leo XIV as the first American to ever become the Bishop of Rome. In the first official biography of the Pope, author Elise Allen says Leo has a special message to American Catholics.
12: Building friendship, building community, remembering that in spite of our differences, we can be friends and we can treat each other as human beings. You know, I think that's his big message.
11: And it's a message that has been tested and making headlines in the last few weeks as the Pope and President Trump sparred over disagreements about the war in Iran. Allen was the first journalist to have a lengthy interview with Pope Leo after his election, and she says Leo has a quiet strength that may surprise people, but one that can take on the world leaders. He was well prepared to stand his ground even against the President of the United States.
12: I think Leo, you know, was not entirely surprised by that, but he also said very clearly he is not trying to attack anybody with what he says. He's trying to preach the gospel, and I think he sincerely means that.
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14: 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I'm Paul Stevens. 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
3: A possible deal? I'm Paul Stevens. Fox News, American and Iranian officials have reportedly made, quote, significant progress, unquote, on coming to a deal to end the current military conflict in Iran. At the White House, Fox's Rich Edson.
4: Senior administration official says the two sides are about 80 to 85% of the way there. Iranian Foreign Minister Abbas Araghchi writes a deal, quote, has never been closer. Pending its finalization, the media should refrain from entering speculation about its content. Specifics are unclear, though a senior administration official suggested an initial phase would extend the ceasefire for 60 days when Iran would reopen the Strait of Hormuz, agree to dismantle its nuclear material and ship it out of the country, and end its support for terrorist groups across the region. If Iran hits certain performance metrics, then it could receive access to billions in frozen assets.
3: Now, that deal could be signed and sealed within days. A ceasefire was agreed in mid-April, but the two sides have since exchanged intermittent fire. Strikes again escalating this week, even as diplomacy inched forward. House lawmakers went home this past Thursday for a week-long break, letting a key part of an intelligence tool lapse after both chambers did not extend FISA Section 702.
5: Both the House and Senate failed to extend a program allowing for the warrantless surveillance of foreign targets after Democrats, like Virginia Senator Mark Warner, said they couldn't abide by the president's Housing Finance Agency director, Bill Pulte, being selected as director of national intelligence.
6: And put a political hack into one of our most critical national security positions.
5: But President Trump then announced he was selecting the U.S. attorney in Manhattan for the role, saying Pulte would only be there temporarily.
7: Running it for a short while we get a very talented person, Jake Layton, and as you know, Jake Layton's an incredible talent.
5: As far as when they could vote again on FISA, the House is not back in session until June 23rd. Jessica Rosenthal, Fox News.
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3: Lawyers for Tyler Robinson want the prosecution to be punished for what they're calling a media tour about the Charlie Kirk murder case. More from Kristen Goodwin.
12: Lawyers for Tyler Robinson asking Judge Tony Graff to reprimand Utah County prosecutors they say violated a gag order by speaking to the press about a ballistics report.
13: The number one remedy in this case, Your Honor, is for this court to preclude the state from seeking the death penalty against Mr. Robinson.
12: Defense Attorney Richard Novak. Prosecutors argue they were responding to misinformation about a preliminary finding where experts couldn't immediately match bullet fragments with a gun allegedly used by Robinson. The 23-year-old is charged with aggravated murder in the September fatal shooting of conservative activist Charlie Kirk. Robinson has yet to enter a plea. Judge Graff says he'll issue a decision on the contempt allegation at a later date. Kristen Goodwin, Fox News.
3: And prosecutors saying previously they would seek the death penalty if Tyler Robinson is convicted. The NBA season could end today in San Antonio. Kevin Uretsky previews game.

0: Game 5 of the NBA Finals.
1: The New York Knicks lead the NBA Finals 3-1 after their record-setting 29-point comeback in Game 4 Wednesday, leading to this question for Knicks guard Jalen Brunson at Friday's news conference.
2: Does it feel like you guys are one step away from a championship, or even different than the other games in the finals?
3: 0-0.
1: Spurs star Victor Wembanyama says his team can't worry about letting Game 4 get away any longer.
3: It felt like there was a time to process that and to really dwell on it, but not anymore.
1: A Knicks win would give New York its first championship since 1973. A Spurs win means Game 6 back in New York Tuesday. Kevin Uretsky, Fox News.
0: Federal appeals court Friday night denying a Justice Department request for a stay of an order requiring the removal of President Trump's name from the Kennedy Center.
4: Hey, this is Harry Douglas from Freddie and Harry. 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
5: 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It's Brian Kilmeade.
6: So glad you're there. It's the Brian Kilmeade Show. An exciting week and 2 days away from the World Cup. That should be great. Last night, I went to Game 3 of Knicks Spurs, which was great. President was there. Had a chance to talk to him. It was fantastic. But the Knicks weren't. They were average at best, and Spurs were fantastic. And Lieutenant Colonel Alan West in Texas is going to love that in 35 minutes. But it's my privilege to bring in two people I respect among the most in the world, Dina Powell McCormick, president now of Meta. And they have a big announcement because she is with Micro, the CEO of Micro Works Foundation, one of the most respected people in the country, who's never worn a tie, according to reports. Never worn a tie. Dina. I knew how important, Mike, in my opinion, we've known each other for a while. I've never seen you as upbeat as you were in Pennsylvania, I think it was, when you sat on a panel with Senator Dave McCormick and you talked about the need for blue collar workers and how it's going to interact with the future. That all plays into your big announcement today, right, Dina?
7: It sure does. And Brian, thank you so much for having us on. It is such a special honor for me to be with Mike, someone, as you say, I have admired for so many years. You know, folks today are talking about the American workforce, but it really started with Mike and MicroWorks Foundation 18 years ago. He has been saying these are American heroes on a different kind of front line, which is building America. And at Meta, we have truly long believed that everyone deserves a pathway to being part of this economic revitalization and transformation. It's just been there too many barriers. Today, we need 500,000 new electricians in the United States over the next 4 years. And yet, awesome people who could be candidates for that just can't make it there right now for a few reasons. If you're a Uber driver, if you are a grocery clerk, if you're a waitress, like how I paid my way through college waiting tables, you can't take a week or two or three or four off to get the training. And so what America's Workforce Academy does is provide individuals like those extraordinary Americans with paid training, a credential that they'll have for life, and a guaranteed job on a Meta work site. And we just really believe that during this transformation, no one in America should be left behind, that the future is for everyone.
6: And because of these data centers especially, right, Mike, that are going to forge Meta into AI and everything else, you need electricians, you need plumbers, you need pipe fitters to do that. So tell me how this program's going to work.
8: Well, I mean, yeah, the data centers are a big deal. And it's worth saying, too, that it's not like they just popped out of nowhere on account of AI. Data centers have been around for decades, and they're at the root of every form of modern connectivity that we know of. It's just a question of scaling them. And the challenge is to do it yesterday. We're in a race. China plays for keeps. And this is a really important part of building out what Larry Fink has described as a $10 trillion infrastructure. We have the money and we have the will, but we just don't have the skilled labor in place. And Brian, you know, I'm a broken record on this. We've been talking about it for years. But the thing that's exciting for me is to see consequential companies in the Fortune 500 really paying attention to this. And you'll see leaders emerge in the coming weeks and months. I'm delighted that Meta's doing this because, to your point, what they've done is they've taken the friction out of the transaction. And so if you're a young man or woman who is honestly trying to figure out if there's a future for you in the skilled trades, but balancing that against transportation cost, training cost, tools, various certifications, it's daunting, you know, and the barrier to entry has always been a problem. So I think the private sector is going to play an enormous role in correcting that. I think Meta, whether they intended to or not, has thrown down a gauntlet. There is an on-ramp into these jobs. They've greased the skids. Mm-hmm. And I guarantee people are listening to this right now and doing the math and coming to the conclusion that these are opportunities.
6: So Dina, you launched Level Up. It's a smaller training program focused on fiber installment. In the first 7 days, you received 35,000 applications for 1,000 openings. So demand is not the problem. You also, if I'm right, have put a $115 million commitment into the first year for people to train, knowing that I'm training instead of hoping to get a job, they will get a job out of it.
7: Absolutely. You know, honestly, Level Up is what showed us the real demand. That was a program very focused on an important role on any infrastructure site today, a fiber technician, the woman or man who is actually laying the fiber piping. In 4 weeks with Level Up, you got the training on site. And as Mike said, we paid for all the costs. We paid for you to come to the site in Ohio we've just launched this to get the on-site training. You graduate with a license as a fiber technician. And as I said earlier, a job at a Meta site. But we understand if you might want to work in a different site too. You might take that credential and go elsewhere. 1,000 we thought was a good number to just really start and test the program when we launched. Brian, we could not believe that we got 35,000 applications. And it really is how we then went to Mark and the leadership at Meta and said, there's something really big here and we've got to scale it. And America's Workforce Academy is really attempting to do just that, working alongside of a number of partners. But I got to tell you something that I think will matter a lot to you. Not only do we actually have, as Mike has always said for years, a number of veterans who would like to go into these trades. I think of this in a very, I think, historic way. During World War II, America came together to literally physically build the arsenal that defeated tyranny in the world. And we believe those American heroes are more needed than ever today, because if we don't build the AI infrastructure required, we don't win the race in AI, and we let other countries take that advantage. And so we think these are the people that are going to help America win.
6: So, Mike, help me with this. You have all these scholarships, and you said, you know, for people to go to a trade school, and you said, I don't have enough people that want to get into the trades. Now, Dean is coming out saying, I had 35,000 applications for 1,000 openings. What's changing, or what about the calculus do I have wrong?
8: Well, nothing really. It's just that there's not a playbook that's going to resonate in every state, every town, every community, and every zip code all at the same time. Part of what you're asking is a little bit out of my pay grade, but I've mentioned a terrific book to you before called Men Without Work by Nick Eberstadt. He's a great economist. And he'll tell you that right now there are 6.8 million able-bodied men who are not only not working, they're not looking for work. Now, that's never happened in the history of our country, not in peacetime anyway. And so you've got a giant cohort who's waiting to be persuaded. At least some of them are. So, you know, how do you talk to that cohort? How do you talk to the kid who's open-minded, but whose parents, God bless them, have it in their heads that the only path for them requires a four-year degree? How do you make that case, right? Mm-hmm. So we have to come at this thing from a lot of different angles. The feds have a role to play, private industry has a role to play, guidance counselors and parents. What I love that what Dina is saying essentially is that we're going to put our thumb on the scale in this direction.
6: Yep.
8: For once. Yeah. For once, we're going to say, look, the future does belong to everybody. It's wide and it's vast and you have options. But this idea that going in one direction is going to doom you to a life of like turning a wrench or something, that is over. The color of collars is over.
7: Mm-hmm.
8: This is a bold new world. Training and certification are on equal playing fields, if not even a little elevated than the traditional four-year rubric. Mm-hmm. And as you know, Brian, that's near and dear to me. And finally, too, what these guys are doing is a big part of the solution, but it's not the only way. Trade schools aren't going away, in my estimation. They're going to be apprenticeships and scholarships and fellowships. And the real headline that I hope you guys run with is that Meta is essentially challenging every other grown-up company
6: right.
8: in this country to do in their own way something that rhymes.
7: Mm-hmm.
6: Right.
8: That's
6: mm-hmm.
8: powerful.
6: Hey, Dina.
7: Well, and Brian. Go ahead.
6: No, go ahead.
7: I was just going to say, you know, one of the things that we're really proud of is that it's called America's Workforce Academy because it is bigger than Meta. And yes, we are proud to have launched this initial phase with a number of great partners. We want to have more partners. We would be honored to work with more companies across the board. And many companies that we work with now have incredible programs, whether it's GM and Ford or BlackRock and Larry Fink and the leadership that he's doing. And so we are really excited to scale this in a big way with anybody that wants to work with us. And the National Urban League and Mark Morial are going to be a nominating mm-hmm. partner. So we make sure people from all over are able to get into these trades, the women in trades, you know, there's what's the percentage, Mike, of women going into these fields?
8: You know, it's funny. We were talking last night at dinner about this, that the national average, if you look at women in construction, it'll vary from vertical to vertical. But in my foundation, and I don't know why this is the case, but we've got maybe 3,500 people we've assisted. And the percentage of women entering the welding trade is shockingly high. We're at like 3x the national average. Yeah. Don't know why, but to my earlier point, that's another cohort.
7: Mm-hmm.
8: And
7: mm-hmm.
8: I'm telling you, they're ready to go. Mm-hmm. You mm-hmm. just have to meet them where they are mm-hmm. and make a more persuasive
6: and
8: case.
6: And Dina, you told me you had to be out right now, so I'm going to keep that in mind. But my last question to you is, how did you do it? I mean, I've known Mike for a much longer. We've never had dinner. And you start a partnership, you're having dinner, you're talking casually, professionally. How did that happen, Dina?
7: Listen, I feel pretty honored and lucky. I've been a girl fan of Mike Rowe for some time.
8: And so is Brian.
7: And I will tell you, one of my daughters was there last night, and I felt so proud to introduce her to Mike because I hope that this generation of young people recognize the honor and dignity right. of work and recognize how much they need to respect the men and women that are in these fields, in these positions. And I just think it's really important to what Mike said, that there is dignity today in
6: right.
7: every kind of field.
6: Right. And Dina, if you do decide to continue to work with Mike and you want him to do your commercial, he'll do it on an iPhone walking in a park. So he comes very cheap. Watched him do these ads. I don't know how the hell he pulls
7: him.
6: This off.
7: We are excited to support him. I mean,
8: he's
7: got a voice for radio and a face for TV, and that's like a pretty special combination.
8: Well, Brian, listen, man, I got some time later today if you want to hit the In-N-Out Burger. My treat.
6: That's fine.
8: I'll drive us through.
6: Fantastic. You got it.
8: You bet.
7: Thank you, Brian.
6: Dina Powell
7: Thank
6: McCormick.
7: You so much.
6: Congratulations on the job, too. And of course, Mike Rowe, it was great to have you on. They have a great announcement, America's Workforce Academy. Back in a moment.
5: It's Brian Kilmeade.
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1: Carr talking on her phone. The filings show that call was to an employee of the company that owned the development. At the time, Ramsey was a sales manager. After Ramsey drove off erratically, the witness went to the home and found Auckland unresponsive. Two search warrants were executed at Ramsey's home, including one carried out less than a month after the shooting. In both cases, the document says authorities found guns, illegal substances, and posters threatening violence. There's more on the story at foxnews.com or subscribe to the Fox True Crime podcast. I'm Gianna Gelosi with your Fox True Crime Minute.
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4: The nation's air traffic controllers went on strike on August 3, 1981, grounding about 7,000 daily flights. 3 days later, President Ronald Reagan took an unprecedented move to break the strike. He fired all 12,000 air traffic controllers in retaliation.
5: Let me read the solemn oath taken by each of these employees. I am not participating in any strike against the government of the United States or any agency thereof. It is for this reason that I must tell those who...
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9: Amade said they have been having productive conversations with the Department of War about, quote, ways we could serve the department. 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
14: Despite our repeated warnings, Gaddafi continued his reckless policy of intimidation, his relentless pursuit of terror. He counted on America to be passive. He counted wrong.
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15: 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Obviously a major malfunction.
17: An official announcement from the Council of Ministers. There has been an accident at the Chernobyl Atomic Power Station.
18: Clearly this disease, which strikes men and women, children and adults, people of all races, must be stopped. It is estimated that 1.5 million people are now infected with the AIDS virus.
19: The United States has not swapped boatloads of...
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0: To Fox News.

news like that. But Mike Rowe and Dina Powell are fantastic. And that's a huge announcement, especially if you know anybody in your family that's good with their hands, good building things, and maybe want a career change. They're going to say, well, hire, you know, apply, and then you're going to get a job. So meanwhile, Maine is a big day today, and it's a huge story. Why? Graham Plattner. Who's this guy? A total phony. He's not an oyster farmer. You know how much money he made oyster farming? $5,000. You know how much money he made last year? Like 70. $57,000 of those dollars was with disability from his days in the military, which I'm sure he deserves. I don't know why he got disability. He doesn't seem hurt to me, but $57,000, whether it's combined with what he did, I appreciate his service. But he's got people speaking out. That, for example, his last chief of staff that resigned has an editorial in the Wall Street Journal today, simply to say that this guy has lied to me every step of the way, and since I left the campaign, he continues to lie. And here's the thing. Republicans should love this. Because you thought you were going to flip Susan Collins and let the last Republican seat in the Northeast, which Susan Collins holds, and, you know, MAGA people don't like Susan Collins. But Susan Collins is in an independent state that leans left. So she can't go signing on to most conservative causes. So meanwhile, Graham Plattner has called women who are raped, say, well, just don't drink so much. She talks about online, sees a guy getting shot by the Taliban and says he should really be dead.

0: mouth to your ears. It's Brian Kilmeade.
1: Hey, we are back. I know we don't usually start with news like that, but Mike Rowe and Dina Powell are fantastic. And that's a huge announcement, especially if you know anybody in your family that's good with their hands, good building things, and maybe want a career change. They're going to say, well, hire, you know, apply, and then you're going to get a job. So meanwhile, Maine is a big day today, and it's a huge story. Why Graham Plattner? Who's this guy? A total phony. He's not an oyster farmer. You know how much money he made oyster farming? $5,000. You know how much money he made last year? Like 70. $57,000 of those dollars was with disability from his days in the military, which I'm sure he deserves. I don't know why he got disability. He doesn't seem hurt to me, but $57,000, whether it's combined with what he did, I appreciate his service. But he's got people speaking out that, for example, his last chief of staff that resigned has an editorial in the Wall Street Journal today, simply to say that this guy has lied to me every step of the way, and since I left the campaign, he continues to lie. And here's the thing. Republicans should love this, because you thought you were going to flip Susan Collins and let the last Republican seat in the Northeast, which Susan Collins holds, and, you know, MAGA people don't like Susan Collins, but Susan Collins is in an independent state that leans left, so she can't go signing on to most conservative causes. So meanwhile, Graham Plattner has called women who are raped, say, well, just don't drink so much. She talks about online, sees a guy getting shot by the Taliban and says he should really be dead. I wish he was dead. He should have been murdered. He also has a Nazi tattoo that he goes, I got a tattoo. I don't know what it means. Just let that sit for a while. So now here are the Democrats standing up for this guy who now is on a dating site called Kik, which is predominantly 70% teenagers up until 2025. You going to blame PTSD for that? But no, Democrats got his back. Cut four.
2: One of my primary roles is to help flip the House this November. So I've been laser focused on House races. I have not followed Senate races. I'm aware there are multiple controversies regarding Mr. Plattner. I urge him to be fully transparent, and the voters of Maine will make their decision.
3: I haven't followed these allegations closely, but what I have said is that violence against women in any way, shape, or form is unacceptable.
4: You know, I'm focused on my district, and I'm not really focused on his race, but I'm very, as you said, unsettled by a lot of different things about him.
1: But you're not coming out against him, are you? He's going to win, and I think it's the best thing for Susan Collins, and hopefully people understand that. Even though she, you know, for these people who want to say she's MAGA, are you crazy? She voted to impeach President Trump. Right now, she's voting to invoke the War Powers Act to stop him from continuing to put military assets and fight in Iran should we need to go back to fight. So, nice try. But if I'm Republicans, I hope he gets the nomination, but keep an eye on that. The other thing that's unbelievably disturbing is what's going on in Los Angeles. I don't know about voter fraud. I wouldn't know. I don't have any assets on the ground there to go check it out. But the way they do it, everybody gets an application. If you don't have voter ID, no problem. You could use things like a gym membership or a student ID. What? I could go make that right down the block now on 42nd Street. Planet Hollywood could get me the ability to vote. So you have Spencer Pratt, who is a close second on election day and held that up until the weekend, now trailing and now virtually out of any possibility of being in the runoff for the mayoral race. You know why? Because the last batch and surge of votes were for left-wing candidates for it to fund the police and for socialism and giving needles to drug addicts. That's the attitude. And all of a sudden, all these ramen votes come in. Not for Bass, who's already locked it up, but for ramen. Now, it might be in the up and up. Doesn't take, if you take 2 weeks to count your votes, don't expect me not to be skeptical, number one. Number two is, if you're going to mail everyone an application, don't expect me not to be skeptical. And number three, if you have a surge of votes that has a fringe candidate go into the second place and knock off one of the most electric candidates and charismatic figures that I've seen come on the scene since Donald Trump, color me skeptical. But it looks like Spencer Pratt is out. And if it is on the up and up and all these votes counted and only the people with the proper ID did vote and only people in Los Angeles who are eligible did and the phonies didn't show up. Let's just say.

0: did. The people of Los Angeles, you're number one in homeless. More people left by the tune of 51,000 last year that came into one of the most exciting cities in the world because of high taxes and living conditions. And you voted for the same thing after you watched Pacific Palisades burn up? You actually put someone in a runoff that would have been worse than Karen Bass.
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3: Fox News, I'm Daria Albinger. President Trump says a peace deal could be signed with Iran as soon as this weekend. Treasury Secretary Scott Bessent was asked how that could affect prices.
4: I'd say where we stand is that we've got the negotiator-in-chief, the deal-maker-in-chief, President Trump. We know that he is not going to agree to a bad deal. Whatever deal is reached, it's going to be a good deal.
3: He was speaking to Fox News. At least one person is dead after a tent collapsed at a church in Manita, Virginia, during a celebration last night. At least 20 people were hurt. The U.S. beat Paraguay 4-1 at L.A. Stadium last night in the opening match of the 2026 FIFA World Cup. It was the first FIFA match in the United States since 1994. 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
6: Saving you money, I'm Hillary Barsky. Many Americans are facing mounting financial pressures, but by making small changes to everyday habits can make a major impact on long-term wealth. Last year, nearly three-quarters of Americans failed to meet their savings and spending goals, according to a Vanguard Consumer Survey. Many people, especially those in their 30s and 40s, are falling into costly traps, including failing to boost emergency savings, delaying investing, and taking on too much debt. Financial experts say it's important to prioritize retirement savings. Missing out on employer matches or delaying contributions can have a long-term impact. Also, don't take on financial debt, which chips away at your ability to build real wealth. And it's critical to save for an emergency fund and start to plan for your child's education early. College costs continue to rise, and many families underestimate the importance that the earlier you start to save, the less difficult it becomes in later years. Saving you money, Hillary Barsky, Fox News.
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7: Heavy snow fell in Washington, D.C. the night before John F. Kennedy's inauguration, but thoughts of canceling the plans were overruled. On January 20th, 1961, he stood in the bitter cold on the steps of the Capitol and before a crowd of 20,000 was sworn in as the 35th President of the United States.
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1: Hey, welcome back, everybody. I'm coming to you from our LA bureau. It's a beautiful place. I'm really, this is a full TV setup here. I'm here for the first game of the World Cup. The World Cup came here one time in 1994. Came here in 94. It was such an outstanding success. In fact, the numbers in terms of ticket sales and attendance have not been reached since. That have come back. And there's going to be games in Canada. There's going to be games in Mexico. The first one kicked off in Mexico yesterday. They beat South Africa 2-0. And then Korea won yesterday in the nightcap. But tonight, at 6 o'clock local and Pacific time, 9 o'clock Eastern time, the U.S. is going to take on Paraguay. One thing about it, I mean, everyone's just making it clear. Whether you're on the Fox Sports desk or you're on the sideline, well, the sideline's a little different. We're pulling for the U.S. And I think that people who love soccer want to see America do well. I mean, that's really, it's going to get the national interest for non-soccer fans and non-soccer players. They'll tune in if the U.S. can get on a run. And the key to that will be getting off on a great start. And that is, there's three automatic games. You got to be first in your group. Then you get the lower seed as you ascend and more teams get eliminated. So the U.S. is favored to win their group. But that would mean that they have to win today against Paraguay. They beat him 2-1 last time. So I talked to Clint Dempsey, one of America's finest forwards ever. He led the NCAA in scoring, I think, for 2 years. He played at the University of South Carolina and then started for the national team, one of the leaders in the 94 squad. He's now on the Fox Sports desk. I asked him what to expect. Let's listen.

0: Hey everybody, I'm coming to you from our LA bureau. It's a beautiful place. This is a full TV setup here, and I'm here for the first game of the World Cup. The World Cup came here one time in 1994. Came here in 94. It was such an outstanding success. In fact, the numbers in terms of ticket sales and attendance have not been reached since. That have come back, and there's going to be games in Canada. There's going to be games in Mexico. The first one kicked off in Mexico yesterday. They beat South Africa 2-0. And then Korea won yesterday in the nightcap. But tonight, at 6 o'clock local and Pacific time, 9 o'clock Eastern time, the U.S. is going to take on Paraguay. One thing about it, I mean, everyone's just making it clear. Whether you're on the Fox Sports desk or you're on the sideline, well, the sideline's a little different. We're pulling for the U.S. And I think that people who love soccer want to see America do well. I mean, that's really... it's going to get the national interest for non-soccer fans and non-soccer players. They'll tune in if the U.S. can get on a run. And the key to that will be getting off on a great start. And that is, there's three automatic games. You got to be first in your group. Then you get the lower seed as you ascend and more teams get eliminated. So the U.S. is favored to win their group. But that would mean that they have to win today against Paraguay. They beat him 2-1 last time. So I talked to Clint Dempsey, one of America's finest forwards ever. He led the NCAA in scoring, I think, for 2 years. He played at the University of South Carolina and then starred for the national team, one of the leaders in the 94 squad. He's now on the Fox Sports desk. I asked him what to expect. Let's listen.
1: So, Clint Dempsey, we had a chance to see our first game. Mexico comes away with a 2-0 win. What's your takeaway from that game?
2: I mean, I think it's pretty much a perfect start. They were able to get 3 points. They were able to get a clean sheet. The only blemish on the game is their center back getting the red card. But it's great for them to get off to that type of start because it allows their fan base to kind of get behind them. And they've now set the mark, right? For other host country teams to do the job. So the U.S. is next team up, and Canada as well. They got to go out there and make sure they start it off right to get their own fan base behind them.
1: So it looks like it's finally here, you know, game day. Game one against Paraguay.
2: Yep.
1: Do you think the team feels the pressure to get off to a fast start? Because people say you got to come out of your group, you got to win your group if you want to advance.
2: Yeah, I mean, I think there's always pressure. And like you said, even more so now being on home soil. But you got to control what you can control, right? How hard you work, how hard you prepare. And I think they'll be ready for it. I'm excited for what I've seen in the attack, the way that they're able to create chances for each other and whether or not taking players on, whipping balls in, getting goals. It's been exciting to see. But I'm a little bit worried about them defensively. They've conceded 11 goals in the last four games. If you want to go far in this tournament, you can't do that. But I'm glad to see Chris Richards back in the lineup, hopefully, and that will give a big boost to our back line.
1: For people that don't know, what role does he play with the team? How valuable is Richards with this squad?
2: Yeah, I mean, he's one of the first names that's on the roster sheet. He's the center back. He's the part of that spine of your team that you need to be successful as you go from the goalie, center back, midfield to striker. So glad to see him back. He's someone who's performed well at Crystal Palace. He's won two trophies there. And I think that gives you that confidence of that winning mentality that you can kind of bring to the team and help them perform better.
1: So tell me what you think is going to happen in goal. Most people think Matt Fries is going to start.
2: Yep.
1: People remember that Matt Turner's already got the World Cup experience.
2: Yep.
1: I saw Bruce Arena said, I would go with Turner.
2: Yep.
1: What do you think?
2: Look, I'm not the coach, so I can't really decide. I mean, it's up to them to see who's performing best in training. But if you're going off of who Pochettino seems to go with as of late, the main guy's been Matt Fries for him. But take nothing away from Turner. I thought he performed really well against Senegal. I thought he had a great first half. And I think it's really up for grabs, which is kind of weird. When you think back to other World Cups, it was always clear and cut who was going to be their goalie, whether it was Tony Meola, Brad Friedel, Casey Kehler, or Tim Howard. It's really kind of the first time we've been in this situation. But, hey, that's up to the manager. That's why he gets paid the big bucks, and that's why he's going to be graded on how well they perform.
1: Is this the sweet spot for the so-called golden generation and no longer emerging, no longer potential? It's the time for them to perform if they're ever going to come together?
2: Yeah, I would say so in the terms of they've already have a lot of the players have World Cup experience. You think back to the 2020 World Cup, it was a lot of their first time. So they know what it's like to be around that type of situation, to be on the world's biggest stage. Yes, it's a little bit more added pressure being on home soil, but hey, this is what it's all about. This is what you live for. And if you're going to you know, have a

0: good legacy, having a strong tournament is what you need to happen. And when I think back to the 94 World Cup and how well our team performed, and because of that performance got the Domestic League of MLS, what could be the thing that comes about from a good performance here? Hopefully it's the situation we're not waiting every 4 years for soccer to move the needle in the States. Hopefully we'll see it being something that's one of the top three sports every single year.
1: What are you going to be looking for in this game? So a lot of people look at this game, they hope the U.S. Yeah. wins. What does Clint Dempsey look for?
0: For an ideal situation, I think you getting goals and assists from your attacking players, so whether that's Balogun and Christian, I think we need a clean sheet. Like I talked about, we've conceded 11 goals in the last four games, and so hopefully no injuries, no red cards, 3 points. I mean, that would be the perfect scenario.
1: Right, and how would this team, what's the formation for this team? How do you think they're going to line up against Paraguay?
0: I mean, it's different. It depends on what they are in attack, what they are defensively.
2: It's would you put three in the back? Would
0: well,
2: you put
0: four
2: in the back?
0: Well, it kind of looks like, you know, at certain times it's a 4-2-3-1, and at times it looks like it is a 3-5-2. I think what you will see is Anthony Robinson getting high on the left and Sergino Dest getting high on the right, and I think Freeman kind of sitting a little bit more and making up that back three like you talked about with Tim Ream, Chris Richards, and Freeman. I think you're going to see Weston McKennie being more of a box-to-box midfielder, arriving late and timing those runs and getting on the end of things. And I know that on paper sometimes it looks like Christian is playing on the left, but I see him operating a little bit more in the middle, left middle, being able to take people line, cut in on his dominant foot, whether he's, you know, link up play with Balogun, which I'd like to see a little bit more of, or bringing the ball and creating his own chances. I think those are a few things that we're going to see.
1: Right. And lastly, just playing for your country at home in year 250. I think the coach, even though he's from Argentina, has really tried to get into the team that you're playing for your country, that this is different. You guys kind of understood that. Do you think this team understands that?
0: Yeah, I mean, I think they understand it. I think what's been a difficult situation is them not having to qualify for the World Cup. When you qualify for the World Cup, you have to earn it, and you have to have your back against the wall. And you saw what they did in 2022, being able to qualify, and I just think it kind of brings you more together. With not really having that, I think it sometimes you can kind of take your foot off the gas a little bit, but now, hey, the World Cup's here. It's all about, you know, your legacy, and it's all about what are you going to do with this once-in-a-life opportunity to have a World Cup on home soil, and I'm eager to see if they can get it done.
1: I know what you want to see happen. You want to see them get through and go as far as possible. What do you think is going to happen?
0: I mean, I think that's what's going to happen. I think they're going to either win the group or get second. I think that they're going to get to the round of 16 and hopefully be able to get through that Achilles heel of, you know, the past World Cups that I was a part of, whether it was 2006 or whether it was 2010 or 2014, we weren't able to get past that round of 16. You know what I mean? We lost to Belgium in overtime. We lost to Ghana in overtime. So being able to do what the team did in 2002, you know, getting to a quarterfinal or trying to get to a semifinal, that would be, you know, historic. So with my heart tells me I want that. My head tells me, you know, they get to the round 16.
1: All right. And a lot of times people say if we're going to win, Clint Dempsey had to score. A lot of people say if they're going to win, Christian Pulisic has to score. You know what it's like to have that pressure on your shoulders.
3: Yep.
1: What advice do you give? How do you handle that?
0: I mean, I'm not going to give any advice. I mean, he's someone that's made for these big moments, and he's shown over time that he steps up. You look at how he performed in the last World Cup, got a goal, got an assist, saw how he performed in World Cup qualifying when we were playing together and also when they qualified for 2022. It's one of those things. He's going to create chances. I think he's going to get looks, and I think he's going to score. So I'm excited to see what I'm going to, you know, watch, and I think he understands what's at stake here. So there's nothing I really need to say. These guys got to go out there and do it, and I look forward to watching them and cheering them on, because now that's all I can do is be a fan and hope that they are the people that inspire our youth, inspire my kids to want and believe that they can go do something special. So we'll have to wait and see.
1: Like hockey did.
0: Exactly. Anything's possible. Why not us?
4: Yeah, why not you guys? And I see if people, I was watching Bruce Arena, one of the greatest coaches in American soccer ever, and Bob Bradley also did a fantastic job at University of Virginia, the Metro Stars, the Red Bulls, and with the U.S. national team. His son, Michael Bradley, is now coach of the Red Bulls. They both said that they think the quarterfinals. But if you can get to the quarterfinals, you can go all the way. I mean, literally, you watched the U.S. 4 years ago tie England, the number three team in the world, and they outplayed them. So if this team is better and things break your own way, I mean, we're watching right now.

0: Watch right now what the Knicks are doing in basketball. Nobody thought the Knicks were going to do that. They were down 2-1 to Atlanta, the number three seed in the Eastern Conference, thought to be the weaker conference. Then they reel off the second greatest winning streak in playoff history and then have the biggest comeback in NBA Finals history. So please stop telling me it's impossible. You can't really say it's impossible. And although people have told me that, you know what those college kids did in beating the Soviet Union, who beat the NHL All-Star team, they say that upset was more likely than the U.S. winning the World Cup. I wouldn't say so, because you have 11 players in that team that have gone the duration, that have gone to the highest levels and are playing at the highest levels in leagues around the world. And I'll factor in one more thing. It's kind of odd that they now have hydration breaks in the game. One of the great things about soccer is you got to keep running or pace yourself within the game for 90 minutes, 45 minutes, a half, injury time. That's what goes later. Why are you taking a hydration break? It's called summer. I mean, that's what happens in the World Cup. Unless you're playing in an off season, a different hemisphere like Brazil, it's going to be hot. But that's one of the advantages. Look, don't you think Brazil and El Salvador and Ecuador and all the Central and South American countries want to be able to play in this climate because they excel? They're used to it. They grew up in this. That's how they've always learned to play. The ones that can handle it are the Europeans, the Nordic countries. They can't handle the humidity, but that's an advantage. That's just like the field. You have your home field. You get familiar with it. So I think that's a big mistake, the hydration mistake, but it's also a way to insert more commercials. After all, it cost $1 billion. When we come back, I'll be able to take some of your calls at 1-866-408-7669. We're also taking a look at more revelations the New York Post got about this Plattner situation over in Maine, where he ran away with the Democratic nomination, true, and he got a lot of votes and a lot of money as more revelations came out about his Nazi tattoo and the way he treats women. Well, guess what? Another one just came forward, and the only reason they bonded originally, she says, was over their political ideology. So you can't marginalize her and just say she's a political hack. She does not want to be a Republican. So we'll just talk about one of the worst nominees in the history of the country and why Bernie Sanders and Elizabeth Warren will not back down. I know exactly why. I'll explain when we return.
1: 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Stay with Brian Kilmeade.
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0: So we'll just talk about one of the worst nominees in the history of the country and why Bernie Sanders and Elizabeth Warren will not back down. I know exactly why. I'll explain when we return.
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4: Before his body was found, and it was the last time he was seen alive. 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In the days after his disappearance, detectives say Honrad told Weiss's daughter he had gone to Cancun but didn't want to be bothered. Investigators say the case was finally cracked thanks to new information from a key witness alongside advances in technology and investigative techniques. 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I'm Gianna Gelosi with your Fox True Crime Minute.
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12: When Richard Nixon resigned the presidency on August 9, 1974, Vice President Gerald Ford took the oath of office administered by Chief Justice Warren Burger in the East Room of the White House.
13: Our great republic is a government of laws and not of men. Here, the people rule, but there is a higher power. By whatever name, we honor him. Who ordains not only righteousness but love, not only justice but mercy. As we bind up the internal wounds of Watergate, more...
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0: if what the president says today in fact happens.
1: All right, how would you know? You have no idea. You don't even know the Supreme Leader. You know the Ayatollah. I don't think you ever talked to the Ayatollah. So that's Leon Panetta, Secretary of Defense, former CIA Director, former Chief of Staff of Bill Clinton. So he'd very be surprised if it's happened. The only thing that made me think that something could be brewing is because the Gulf states went all in, multiple states, to say to the president, please back off. We'll handle it from here. We've been in communication with them. That's Leon Panetta. Surprise is going to happen. Look, I'm befuddled by the stop and starts, because the president gets one indication from the foreign minister, who's in regular communication with Steve Witkoff, and then finds out that somebody else doesn't approve it. Now, the IRGC, that's the elite arm of the military, different from the Supreme Leader, who reportedly the president is speaking to, has spoke to the Supreme Leader, you know, through an interpreter. So we'll see what's going to happen. But I just openly see Democrats, and not saying Leon Panetta is that blatant a partisan, but openly see actually rooting for the other side, like Seth Moulton. What a huge disappointment the former Marine is. Listen to this guy, Cut 10.
2: Well, this is apparently the 37th time that he has said that Iran's at the table, they're making a deal. We just can't trust anything that he's saying.
1: So, in other words, he's trying to say he's hearing one thing from one set and hearing another from another set of leaders. And he says, I can't trust anything that Trump says. Adam Smith, somebody else that used to be somewhat straddling the middle, cut 11.
3: I don't. I don't think anything has really changed. I mean, as you've pointed out, Trump has been making this promise for quite some time, sometimes claiming that it actually was done. We're still stuck in the same basic position. There's been no progress made. And to date, whenever Trump says we have a deal and Iran says we don't, Iran turns out to be right.
1: Which part of Iran? So if a deal is done, then who gets credit for it? I thought it was a deal is a deal. So they feel as though they're on the cusp and they change their terms. Now they came back and said, we change our terms. My feeling is there's two things on our side. In terms of releasing funds, we can't do it. Cannot release funds until there's a drawn out show of competence and compliance. And number two is we can offer to release the blockade on the Strait. I don't have a problem with that. But in terms of sanctions relief, I'm more apt for that than I am unfreezing funds. What I love is Scott Bessent went on the record, Secretary of Treasury, and said, we're looking at all the damage you did to the Gulf states, and we're taking the money that's frozen, and we're going to pay to repair all of that, including on our basis. I love that. Meanwhile, the other big story that it does not, the least surprising story in the history of the world, is that Graham Plattner has more revelations negative to his background that contradict what he's been saying as he got the Democratic nomination to be what he hopes will be the next Maine mayor, Maine senator against Susan Collins, who, whatever you think of her, not right enough, too conservative, whatever you think, she's classy. Never really said her a negative thing about her, say anything negative about anybody, just about issues. But Graham Plattner, an exclusive to the New York Post, evidently Plattner was engaged at the time when he had this relationship that he started on Tinder. Guy loves being online. If he's not posting on Reddit or on the teen site Kick, he's on Tinder. The report says that he's got controversy about his so-called Nazi tattoo. He kept saying, I didn't get that Nazi tattoo, knowing it was a Nazi tattoo. It was just a bond for me and my unit. Well, it turns out another woman echoes what this other New York Times witness said, who dated him. He was happy about it. He bragged about it. He bragged about his whole unit getting it. Again, you know, this is the Totenkopf. And that is something I didn't know anything about, happily. But it's a death's head. And it's a skull tattoo. And he once again said, I got drunk and got the tattoo. You're probably drunk, but you got the tattoo and you had no sense of regret. And you keep taking your shirt off, which is kind of weird, don't you think? Brian Kilmeade Show.
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7: Your Fox True Crime Minute. New court filings in an Iowa murder case offer a glimpse of the prosecution's evidence in a fatal shooting that shook the real estate industry 15 years ago. 53-year-old Kristen Ramsey was arrested last month for first-degree murder in the April 2011 death of Ashley Auckland. Auckland was working an open house at a model townhouse when she was shot in the face and the chest at close range. Court documents say a woman who was in the neighboring townhome said she heard two loud noises a few seconds apart, then saw Ramsey by the model home's front door before she was seen by her car talking on her phone. The filings show that call was to an employee of the company that owned the development. At the time, Ramsey was a sales manager. After Ramsey drove off erratically, the witness went to the home and found Auckland unresponsive. Two search warrants were executed at Ramsey's home, including one carried out less than a month after the shooting. In both cases, the document says authorities found guns, illegal substances, and posters threatening violence. There's more on the story at foxnews.com or subscribe to the Fox True Crime Podcast. I'm Gianna Gelosi with your Fox True Crime Minute.
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10: Nearing peace. I'm Daria Albinger, Fox News. The war in Iran continues as the U.S. awaits a peace deal with the regime. The dialogue is expected to revolve around Tehran's nuclear program. Here's Fox's Rich Edson.
11: American and Iranian officials say they've made significant progress in negotiations on a ceasefire agreement. Senior administration official says the two sides are about 80 to 85% of the way there. Iranian Foreign Minister Abbas Araghchi writes a deal, quote, has never been closer. Pending its finalization, the media should refrain from entering speculation about its content. Specifics are unclear, though a senior administration official suggested an initial phase would extend the ceasefire for 60 days when Iran would reopen the Strait of Hormuz, agree to dismantle its nuclear material and ship it out of the country, and end its support for terrorist groups across the region. If Iran hits certain performance metrics, then it could receive access to billions in frozen assets.
10: Vice President Vance says Iran will receive no funds or cash signing a deal. The vice president adding they would have to meet their obligations before seeing any economic benefits. A key surveillance tool that would allow the U.S.

0: peace deal with the regime. The dialogue is expected to revolve around Tehran's nuclear program. Here's Fox's Rich Edson.
1: American and Iranian officials say they've made significant progress in negotiations on a ceasefire agreement. Senior administration official says the two sides are about 80 to 85% of the way there. Iranian Foreign Minister Abbas Araghchi writes a deal, quote, has never been closer. Pending its finalization, the media should refrain from entering speculation about its content. Specifics are unclear, though a senior administration official suggested an initial phase would extend the ceasefire for 60 days when Iran would reopen the Strait of Hormuz, agree to dismantle its nuclear material and ship it out of the country, and end its support for terrorist groups across the region. If Iran hits certain performance metrics, then it could receive access to billions in frozen assets.
0: Vice President Vance says Iran will receive no funds or cash signing a deal. The vice president adding they would have to meet their obligations before seeing any economic benefits. A key surveillance tool that would allow the U.S. to collect intelligence abroad has expired. Here's Fox's Chad Pergram in Washington.
2: Legal authority for the government's foremost intelligence-gathering weapon to foil terrorism, FISA Section 702, expires. There's worry about unprecedented vulnerabilities this summer. A bipartisan coalition tanked an emergency FISA extension in Congress. FISA siphons the calls, emails, and texts of foreign intelligence targets. But a court ruling says the government can still track suspect communications, despite a lapse in the law. However, it's unclear if telecommunications companies will provide digital breadcrumbs to the government, lacking a congressional safeguard. Croner, the FISA expert, says people shouldn't worry now.
0: America is listening.
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0: A new attempt by the defense team for Charlie Kirk's alleged killer, Tyler Robinson, at delaying a hearing has been declined. Fox's Claudia Cowan has the latest from Provo, Utah.
6: Charlie Kirk's accused assassin, Tyler Robinson, lost his latest bid to postpone his preliminary hearing. His lawyers wanted to hit pause while they appealed the judge's ruling allowing cameras in the courtroom to the Utah Supreme Court. The defense also asked the judge to sanction the prosecution for talking to reporters. Prosecutor Christopher Ballard said he had to set the record straight.
7: We were concerned about the media stories that were saying, first of all, that the bullet, in fact, did not match, and that therefore we had no case, that we had brought a groundless prosecution. That was our concern.
6: The judge says he'll issue his ruling on June 22nd, with the preliminary hearing set to begin July 6th. In Provo, Utah, Claudia Cowan, Fox News.
0: A judge is upholding an order to remove President Trump's name from the Kennedy Center. Here's Fox's Carmen Roberts.
8: The effort to keep President Trump's name on the landmark Washington Performing Arts Center hit a setback when U.S. District Judge Christopher Cooper denied a request to pause his earlier ruling. Late Thursday, the Justice Department filed a last-minute appeal on behalf of the Kennedy Center's Trump-appointed Board of Trustees, seeking to keep the president's name on the building. Judge Cooper ruled on May 29th that Trump's name was illegally added to the John F. Kennedy Center for the Performing Arts, finding only Congress could change its name, and ordered all references to Trump must be removed by June 12th. Carmen Roberts, Fox News.
0: Just hours after the judge's ruling yesterday, the Kennedy Center board, which was handpicked by the president, filed an emergency appeal with a federal appeals court seeking a temporary stay of the name removal order while the case plays out in court.

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0: Late Thursday, the Justice Department filed a last-minute appeal on behalf of the Kennedy Center's Trump-appointed Board of Trustees, seeking to keep the president's name on the building. Judge Cooper ruled on May 29th that Trump's name was illegally added to the John F. Kennedy Center for the Performing Arts, finding only Congress could change its name, and ordered all references to Trump must be removed by June 12th. Carmen Roberts, Fox News.
1: Just hours after the judge's ruling yesterday, the Kennedy Center board, which was handpicked by the president, filed an emergency appeal with a federal appeals court seeking a temporary stay of the name removal order while the case plays out in court. I'm Daria Albinger.
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0: From high atop Fox News headquarters in New York City, the most approachable radio host in America, it's Brian Kilmeade.
1: Hi, everyone. So glad you're there. It's the Brian Kilmeade Show. I come to you from Los Angeles, the beautiful L.A. Bureau, because the USA is playing Paraguay. World Cup begins. Historic World Cup. Second one ever the U.S. is hosting. 6 million tickets already been sold. And Fox is hosting. So we got great access. And that's what we're going to show you today. I've talked to Clint Dempsey, one of the anchors on Fox Sports' World Cup coverage. But the bigger story with Clint is he's tied with Landon Donovan for most goals ever scored by a U.S. national team player in U.S. history. So he knows what it's like performing in the clutch. He knows what it's like when people say, if we're going to win, you got to score. And that's what Christian Pulisic has with him today. So we'll talk about that. That's why I'm out here. And we're also following all the other breaking news. So this hour, we're going to be joined by Franklin Foer. He's the author of How Soccer Explains the World. And I'm going to talk to Mark Thiessen is standing by. So let's get to the big three.
2: Number three.
3: But I think Platinum might be just his ideas and the things that his courage and also his imperfections that we can all identify with.
1: Are you nuts, James Carville? Identify with his Nazi tattoo and his abuse of women? No, thank you. It's the most predictable story in political history. More ugly revelations about the Democratic Senate nominee from Maine, Graham Platner. This is what you want, Elizabeth Warren. This is what you needed, Bernie Sanders. We have the least of which would be a great benefit to Susan Collins,

0: From high atop Fox News headquarters in New York City, the most approachable radio host in America, it's Brian Kilmeade.
1: Hi, everyone. So glad you're there. It's the Brian Kilmeade Show. I come to you from Los Angeles, the beautiful L.A. Bureau, because the USA is playing Paraguay. World Cup begins. Historic World Cup. Second one ever the U.S. is hosting. 6 million tickets already been sold. And Fox is hosting. So we got great access. And that's what we're going to show you today. I've talked to Clint Dempsey, one of the anchors on Fox Sports' World Cup coverage. But the bigger story with Clint is he's tied with Landon Donovan for most goals ever scored by a U.S. national team player in U.S. history. So he knows what it's like performing in the clutch. He knows what it's like when people say, if we're going to win, you got to score. And that's what Christian Pulisic has with him today. So we'll talk about that. That's why I'm out here. And we're also following all the other breaking news. So this hour, we're going to be joined by Franklin Foer. He's the author of How Soccer Explains the World. And I'm going to talk to Mark Thiessen is standing by. So let's get to the big three.
2: Number three.
3: But I think Platinum might be just his ideas and the things that his courage and also his imperfections that we can all identify with.
1: Are you nuts, James Carville? Identify with his Nazi tattoo and his abuse of women? No, thank you. It's the most predictable story in political history. More ugly revelations about the Democratic Senate nominee from Maine, Graham Platner. This is what you want, Elizabeth Warren. This is what you needed, Bernie Sanders. We have the least of which would be a great benefit to Susan Collins, because she's the exact opposite of him in terms of class.
4: Number two.
5: There's been a whole lot of talking, especially on the U.S. side. You know, these past two friendlies against Senegal and Germany, I thought that they really put in some really good performances or some good things that they can now carry into this game against Paraguay.
1: That is, of course, Carly Lloyd, and talking about the World Cup, day two and game one for the U.S. against Paraguay. It's a must win for the team. They got to come in first place in their group. This way they'll get the wild card as they ascend to the knockout round.
2: Number one.
6: I think what you're hoping for is that the other side is willing to blink. And that's why, frankly, these negotiations have gone nowhere. I'd be very surprised if what the president says today, in fact, happens.
1: Yep, deal or no deal. Iran getting pummeled yesterday and is about to sign a deal today. Could this outline be inked in Switzerland this weekend with the vice president of the United States? Let's debate that because we have to see what's happening. We know for two straight days the president hit Iran, and it was strategic to take out their radar, their command and control center there. They did leave a lot of their missile structure into place. There were so many other targets to hit. Remember, they need about two more weeks of 400 hits a day to finish off their target list and then see where we stand. But the Arab nations, the Gulf states, evidently rallied to the president, and they said, listen, we could get Iran. We've been talking to them all along. Oh, isn't that nice? And we can get a deal. We just need you to stop the war. So the president's giving them some time. Mark Thiessen joins us now. As you know, Washington Post columnist, Fox News contributor, and he's got a great podcast. Mark, your thoughts about where we're at?
7: Well, first of all, I want to make sure that you're able to get your butterfly refresher over there on the left coast, because I wouldn't want you to not be refreshed.
1: Okay, now I have to take a step back. The butterfly refresher is a new drink introduced by the Starbucks Corporation. It's one of these things that gives you an option of lemonade or no lemonade, and you, by the time you're done, you do feel refreshed. I mean, they gave this to countless studies to children, and they noticed that children feel refreshed. So now they're trying it on adults.
7: Now they're trying it on radio and TV talk shows. Good. Excellent.
1: Well, yes.
7: Good. Well, I'm glad you volunteered for
1: this. So I am full, but I'm not, I didn't get a butterfly today, but I would not hesitate in getting another one. But go ahead.
7: Well, I'm glad you're enjoying it. I think they need some butterfly refreshers in the negotiating room because we're just getting exhausting.
1: But do you think this is different?
7: So, I mean, Trump just put out a post on Truth Social just a few minutes ago saying that the reports in the media of what's in the what the Iranians are saying and that their deal contains is wrong. So good, because that deal would be disastrous.

0: So I'm glad that's not the deal. But I don't know what it is. Here's the big problem that Trump is facing right now. He looks like he wants a deal more than the Iranians do. And he's defining victory as getting a deal, which means that the Iranians have leverage because they can either give him a deal or not give him a deal. Right. And so if he defines for the American people success as being a deal, then they are in control. He doesn't need a deal in order to win this. In fact, I think he would be better off not having a deal in any of this. We stopped at the ceasefire happened when we were on the 5 yard line. We took out more like the 20 yard line. We took out 82% of their defense industrial base. We sunk their entire Navy. We've grounded their entire Air Force. Midnight Hammer buried their nuclear dust so deeply that the Iranians have actually told us in negotiations that they couldn't get it. If they wanted to, we would have to come in and excavate it if we wanted to take it out of the country. Right. So we've done enormous damage, but 82% is not 100%, and they can rebuild it. And they're determined to rebuild it. So we have to finish the job. We're at the 20 yard line. We need to get into the end zone.
1: Right.
0: We have a specific target list. I don't know. I honestly I don't know. Because he's a deal junkie. He loves to make deals. He thinks in his mind success is a deal. And he wants to bend the Iranians to his will, and they're not bending. And the other problem is, let's say he got the perfect deal. Ryan, let's say they said, okay, we'll never have a nuclear weapon. You come in, you take everything. You dismantle our, just like what we did in 2004 with Libya, right? We take it all, we put it on a U.S. military aircraft, fly to Oak Ridge, Tennessee. The Arab states say, this is wonderful. We're going to join the Abraham Accords. You know, we have peace in our time. What is the price of that? The price of that is giving them back their frozen assets. They're talking about a $300 billion fund for the reconstruction of Iran. It's a lifeline to the regime. And when the regime, they are on the mat right now, and a deal would help them up off the mat and recover. And then they will, as soon as Donald Trump is gone, they'll just completely renege on it. And you think they're gonna abide by any deal Trump cuts with with President Gavin Newsom or President AOC or insert your nightmare Democrat into that? Do you think they're gonna care? No. So you don't want a deal. You want to crush them.
1: All right, I hear you. Here's what the president said on your Truth Social post 28 minutes ago. Is it? Wait, did you put it on Truth Social? Because this looks like it's old. The fake news media refuses to report how effective the U.S. blockade is. Okay, maybe I need to be refreshed. Do you have like a special Wi-Fi? Do you, are there people that you know in SpaceX or something?
0: I just got it off the interweb.
1: Okay. All right, so we'll see, because this what did you see the story of how all the Gulf states rallied to the president, almost panicked, and said, please, can we stop this? I could deal with Iran. We'll get them to the table.
0: Yeah, look, we started the combat operations again, but they weren't. And by the way, we kept Israel out of it. We didn't allow them to participate. We were not doing leadership strikes. These were all combat. These were all military strikes designed to bring them back to the table. It's all about the deal. The deal is not necessary. You do not need a deal to win. And this is the biggest problem we have going. Everybody's panicking about the effect of Iran on the midterm elections. You know what the effect of Iran is going to be on the midterm elections if we don't have a victory? That's what's going to hurt us in the midterm elections. Americans will, if Americans have been paying high gas prices now for several months, right? For what?
1: And they get nothing out of it.
0: You know, if we get something, I mean, we've done some damage, but it's hard to understand it. Unless we have a clear, decisive end to the conflict, then they're going to say, I've been paying gas prices for what? For the JCPOA redux? You know, it doesn't make any sense. Politically, it doesn't make any sense. Militarily, it doesn't make any sense. And one of the things I've admired so much about Donald Trump until this moment is that he actually this was not helping him politically in any way, shape, or form, but he was doing it because he knows it's important, because he knows he's the only president who has the nerve

0: to do what's necessary to stop the Iranian regime from getting a nuclear weapon. And so he's like, politics be damned, I'm going to do the right thing for the country and for the world. But now it's like all of a sudden we're hesitating because we're getting close to the midterms. It's like, finish them. Finish the job.
1: Right. You know, they're still far away, but that he's worried about his birthday, the UFC, July 4th, November 4th, November 5th, if they try anything like this, that'll be a totally different story. So I want to fast forward, if I can, to Ukraine. They want $20 billion, and they said they could finish off Russia. They just need patriots. They're not even asking for drones. They're not asking for cash. They want patriots and THAAD missile system to be able to stop the rockets. Word is that in Russia, they for the first time, they're not able to replenish their defeated forces and their dead forces, but they are planning for a winter hailstorm of missiles and rockets. Do you think Putin lasts that long if things continue like this?
0: Well, you know, it's funny. While we've all been focused on Iran, the Ukrainians have completely turned around the war in Ukraine. They're now on the offense. Russia, last month, for the first time in a couple of years, the Russians had a net loss of territory on the ground. Ukraine has been firing deep into Russia. They've one of the things that untold stories of this war is that Ukraine now has the most robust defense industrial base possibly in the world and certainly in Europe.
1: Maybe,
0: so there's a real easy solution. We've used a lot of patriots in the Persian Gulf. We've used a lot and we've given them a lot of patriots. We need to restock. One of the things we do with Japan is we give the Japanese a license to produce their own Patriot interceptors, right? So why don't we do the same thing for the Ukrainians? Give them a license, let them build the Patriot interceptors, and as a price for that, they give us 25% of whatever they produce. So not only is Ukraine producing its own Patriots, but they're refilling our stockpiles as well. And Americans are making money off the process. There's lots of creative ways to solve these problems. That's certainly one of them. And we could be doing that with all sorts of weapon systems. Let's go into business with them. We're going into business with them in the minerals sector. Why don't we go into business with them in the defense industrial sector as well?
1: Yeah, how do you feel about us pulling back a third of our Air Force from NATO bases?
0: It's not a good idea. I'm completely in favor of punishing the countries like Spain and Britain who are not helping us. But there are lots of NATO. Everyone thinks about NATO as a whole. It's not a whole. It's a bunch of individual countries. And there were some countries who are reliable and some that are not. Romania has been fantastic. Poland has been fantastic. Greece has been fantastic. There have been a number of countries that have really stepped up and helped us. Let's reward those countries. And besides, we don't need troops in Germany the way we did during the Cold War because we're not trying to stop a Soviet invasion across the Fulda Gap anymore. Those troops are there as a legacy of the Cold War and World War II. Let's move them east. Move them to Poland. Let's build Fort Trump. I'm completely in favor of having the Europeans take the lead on their own security, but we need to be there as well, and we need to move our forces east as a deterrent to Russia.
1: Yeah, we'll see what happens because the president is going to the NATO conference. I was surprised at that. So he's going to be over there in a week. So we'll see what he's going to say to our allies. I mean, they could have opened up the strait. That would certainly have helped. Instead, they said they might do something after the war's over. So now the president.

0: ways to solve these problems. And that's certainly one of them. And we could be doing that with all sorts of weapon systems. Let's go into business with them. We're going into business with them in the minerals sector. Why don't we go into business with them in the defense industrial sector as well?
1: Yeah. How do you feel about us pulling back a third of our Air Force from NATO bases?
0: It's not a good idea. I'm completely in favor of punishing the countries like Spain and Britain who are not helping us. But there are lots of NATO. Everyone thinks about NATO as a whole. It's not a whole. It's a bunch of individual countries. And there were some countries who are reliable and some that are not. Romania has been fantastic. Poland has been fantastic. Greece has been fantastic. There have been a number of countries that have really stepped up and helped us. Let's reward those countries. And besides, we don't need troops in Germany the way we did during the Cold War, because we're not trying to stop a Soviet invasion across the Fulda Gap anymore. Those troops are there as a legacy of the Cold War and World War II. Let's move them east. Move them to Poland. Let's build Fort Trump. I'm completely in favor of having the Europeans take the lead on their own security, but we need to be there as well, and we need to move our forces east as a deterrent to Russia.
1: Yeah, we'll see what happens, because the president is going to the NATO conference. I was surprised at that. So he's going to be over there in a week. So we'll see what he's going to say to our allies. I mean, they could have opened up the strait. That would certainly have helped. Instead, they said they might do something after the war's over. So now the president stopped asking, but they certainly had the equipment to be able to do it. And we see that the UK has just had their defense minister resign because they would not spend on defense, and he could not be a part of it. So this really is a tipping point for our allies and our enemies. They're going to view whether NATO gets stronger through this or gets weaker through this. And ultimately, we'll decide how to act. Although Russia, when they're done with Ukraine, will not be prepared to act many places. So we'll see what happens. Here's what General Jack Keane told me this morning. Basically this, cut 12.
2: Even if they sign on a dotted line and we get everything we want on paper, what are they going to do in terms of implementation? They're going to stall it.
1: And that's what they're doing now. I got to ask you about the worst candidate in my lifetime, Graham Plattner. Shocker. He was on Tinder. He could have knocked me up with a feather. I had no idea that he would leave Kick for Tinder. Or you do both at the same time. How does he? No wonder his oyster production was so low. He spent all his time online. I mean, he's the worst oyster farmer ever. He made $5,000 in oyster sales. I mean, he's got to get his pitch better. Oh, wait a second. You know who he sold it to? His parents' restaurant. This guy's a total phony and a danger.
0: Yeah, look.
1: So a woman just came forward and said, yeah, he knows exactly what the Nazi tattoo is and all this thing. So does this matter, though?
0: So I think we're all being very too hard. I think we're being too hard on Graham Plattner. Who among us in our lowest moment hasn't gotten a tattoo with the symbol that Heinrich Himmler had on his uniform on our chest? People make mistakes, you know. I think we need to lighten up a little bit. You know, it's like, you know, we there, but for the grace of God, go you, Brian.
1: Well, I know you're being sarcastic. So why does he get more money after this? And do you think that Susan Collins is going to have her hands full with this candidate?
0: Well, yes, but first of all, this is the best candidate Susan Collins could have drawn if she created one in a laboratory to run against. But we all saw what happened with Jay Jones in Virginia, where he had a guy who's running for chief law enforcement officer of the state of Virginia and literally wanted to see his opponents like children killed. Right. And that wasn't disqualifying. And he won with the votes of suburban women. So nothing is disqualifying anymore in politics, as far as I can tell. But, you know, yeah, this is Maine is always hard. Susan Collins almost never wins a poll and never loses an election. I think she's got a very good shot, but it's always competitive. And this guy could be a United States senator. So this is a guy who is on that the National Center for Sexual Exploitation called the Predator's Paradise. There's no reason to be on this app that is benign. What was he doing there? We need to know.
1: Mark Thiessen, that's a cliffhanger. What was he doing there? What is he doing anywhere? I have no idea. Mark Thiessen, thanks so much. Back in a moment.
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5: This is Fox on Justice. The nation's capital seeing a sharp decrease in crime over the past year after President Trump deployed the National Guard and as the country gets ready to celebrate its 250th birthday. Here are the numbers. A 52% drop in homicide, robbery down 23%, and a 56% decrease in motor vehicle theft. Officials say one area of concern, a spate of brawls in the city known as teen takeovers. Trump's U.S. attorney in D.C., Jeanine Pierre.
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11: 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Financial experts say it's important to prioritize retirement savings. 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Also, don't take on financial debt, which chips away at your ability to build real wealth. 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

0: more you listen, the more you'll know. It's Brian Kilmeade.
1: Yeah, I went a little low on Mark Thiessen, but so much to talk about around the world, around the country, and what's going on with this guy Plattner in Maine is so disturbing. It's so, not that you have to be a perfect person to get through, but the fact that you were on this Kick website up until like a month ago or 2 weeks ago, that's the crazy thing. Well, it's not, they were on Kavanaugh for something that they couldn't prove in high school, and the guy's in his 50s. This guy was up 5 minutes ago. He was on all these sites. How could you believe a word he says? But I think the scarier thing for me is what he thinks. And what he's going to be is another socialist in the Senate. He's going to join Bernie Sanders and Elizabeth Warren, moving the whole party. That's why they're looking over these personal transgressions. That's what's really scary. In fact, the transgressions allow him not to talk about his beliefs, which I think that that's one place that Colin should really jump on, because she is not a socialist.
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4: Fox News. I'm Paul Stevens. A peace deal between the U.S. and Iran appears close. Both sides are saying different things, though, about the agreement.
5: Iranian media says billions in sanctions relief would be available up front at the signing. The Trump administration says not so fast.
6: Vice President J.D. Vance says Iran will not be receiving any cash up front or sanctions relief for signing the Memorandum of Understanding.
4: That's Fox's Lucas Tomlinson at the White House. A children's lemonade stand in South Boston robbed. Hunt for the suspects is well underway.
7: Cops say two children were engaged in the time-honored American tradition of setting up a table and selling lemonade when a pair of suspects robbed their sales, reported to be about $50. Authorities say the suspects are themselves young, about 14 and 11 years old.
4: That's Fox's Eric Shawn. 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
14: With 6 months until voters pick their congressional representative, we've been tracking the national mood. And our Fox News poll finds a close race for the House. A year ago, Democrats were favored by 7 percentage points. Now, it's a 5-point edge within the margin of sampling error. If the election were today, 52% of voters say they'd back the Democratic candidate in their district, 47% the Republican. That difference comes from greater enthusiasm on the left. By an 8-point margin, more Democrats than Republicans say they feel extremely motivated to vote this year. It's important to remember, while a lead on the generic House ballot question reflects a national preference, House seats are decided district by district. So a party's advantage in the polls doesn't directly translate into winning seats, especially these days with so few competitive districts. I'm Dana Blanton. That's your Poll Parade.
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0: If you're interested in it, Brian's talking about it. You're with Brian Kilmeade.
1: I think people are underestimating them. I think they're going to do a good job.
2: I'm very excited to see what they bring to the table.
3: USA team, they will go at least for the quarterfinal. This is what I think.
4: They're a pretty good team. Yeah, I like how they play together. Hopefully we get super, super far.
5: I think we're going to be okay in the group stages. We got a little bit of a tough play with Paraguay, but they set us up okay to move on. So I think I'm thinking 2-1 in the opening match.
6: We're going to win that game for sure. I know we're going to win that game.
1: I think we're actually going to destroy Paraguay.
7: Hopefully we get the win tomorrow. I think it's not going to be an easy game. I think Paraguay's coming in with a lot of good players too, physicality, but I think the U.S. will get an edge.
8: Really? I hope. I mean, people are just flat out rooting for them here in America. And I'll tell you what, you know, the network executives here at Fox, I'm sure rooting for them because it creates more interest. We like to know. I don't care what sport it is. You know, figure skating, downhill skiing. If that sport can get people excited just for the Olympics or just for this World Cup, then that's exactly what's happened before. I mean, good, the USA hockey team in the Olympics. All of a sudden, everybody's talking about the Olympics, which are entertaining and interesting, but nothing like the USA hockey team. As much as the women did a great job, when the men beat Canada, things went absolutely crazy, and they weren't just hockey fans. Franklin Foer knows all about it. He's the author of How Soccer Explains the World, an Unlikely Theory of Globalization. Franklin, first off, how good do you feel that you no longer have to sell the sports you have so much respect for in America?
9: No, it feels great. I mean, it really does feel...

0: going to do a good job.
1: I'm very excited to see what they bring to the table.
2: USA team, they will go at least for the quarterfinal. That's what I think.
3: They're a pretty good team. Yeah, I like how they play together.
1: Hopefully we get super, super far.
4: I think we're going to be okay in the group stages. We got a little bit of a tough play with Paraguay, but they set us up okay to move on. So I think I'm thinking 2-1 in the opening match.
5: We're going to win that game for sure. I know we're going to win that game.
0: I think we're actually going to destroy Paraguay.
6: Hopefully we get the win tomorrow. I think it's not going to be an easy game. I think Paraguay's coming in with a lot of good players too, physicality, but I think the U.S. will get an edge.
7: Really? I hope. I mean, people are just flat out rooting for them here in America. And I'll tell you what, you know, the network executives here at Fox, I'm sure rooting for them because it creates more interest. We like to know. I don't care what sport it is. You know, figure skating, downhill skiing. If that sport can get people excited just for the Olympics or just for this World Cup, then that's exactly what's happened before. I mean, good, the USA hockey team in the Olympics. All of a sudden, everybody's talking about the Olympics, which are entertaining and interesting, but nothing like the USA hockey team. As much as the women did a great job, when the men beat Canada, things went absolutely crazy, and they weren't just hockey fans. Franklin Foer knows all about it. He's the author of How Soccer Explains the World, an Unlikely Theory of Globalization. Franklin, first off, how good do you feel that you no longer have to sell the sports you have so much respect for in America?
8: No, it feels great. I mean, it really does feel... I think... Are you excited for this World Cup, Ryan?
7: Sure, absolutely. Yeah, I did 94. I was not able to cover it, and I've been playing since I was 5 years old when no one knew what soccer was.
8: Yeah, you know, it takes, I think yesterday it kind of just really hit me with the start of this thing in Mexico City, and you saw the passion of the fans there. It was a pretty terrible game, actually. There were three red cards in it, but the fact that this game is the second night of the World Cup, I think Los Angeles is going to be rocking. I think home field advantage matters so much in this sport. And, playing this on, there really is a golden opportunity for what they call the golden generation here to do something.
7: So it kind of worries me, so many red cards. I wonder if that's going to be a trend because, you know, you have all these ejections. And if people don't know, you get a red card, you're out of the game, your team plays a man down, and that player misses the next game. So the one thing is notable, Mexico sold out their game, but the second game was not sold out. Do you think we're going to see that a lot? The countries with, you know, there's not a lot of South Africans in Mexico, for example, or South Koreans in Mexico.
8: Right. It's also these stadiums, American stadiums, Mexican stadiums, they're bigger than the stadiums that were in Qatar last time. There were empty seats in Russia in 2018. The tickets were priced so high at the beginning of this. I think for people who want to go to the stadiums and want to buy tickets at the last minute, there are actually going to be deals out there because FIFA is going to be dying to put seats in the bodies. But yeah, I do worry about it. It's not a great visual for FIFA, and you were talking a minute before about kind of how excited I am that there's this organic enthusiasm for the game, that Americans are getting into this. I worry that that visual of empty stadiums isn't great for marketing the game. This is supposed to be the showcase mm-hmm. event for the sport. We shouldn't want there to be empty seats.
7: So looking at this game, they already beat Paraguay 2-1 last year, I guess. Carly Lloyd, about what she thought's going to happen. You know, one of the greatest female soccer players ever, does a fantastic job on the desk at Fox. Cut 19.
9: There's been a whole lot of talking, especially on the U.S. side. You know, how are they going to do? What are the starting lineups? I think everybody's ready for them to play their first game. It's going to be electric. It's going to be amazing. These past two friendlies against Senegal and Germany, I thought that they really put in some really good performances or some good things that they can now carry into this game against Paraguay. They're familiar with the team, but we're all just ready to see them play.
7: And they did, you know, their friendlies, Belgium, they got crushed 5-2, but they did empty the bench and try some new things. It didn't work out. And then they lost to Germany 3-2, but battled back after giving up an early goal. Clint Dempsey told me the thing that worries him is they gave up 12 goals in the last five games or something to that effect. So he's worried about their defense. Are you?
8: Yeah, I am. I mean, traditionally, goalkeeping defense, these are the great strengths of the U.S. men's national team, and they're not great. We don't have a world-class goalkeeper. Our defense has been a little bit rocky. We've given up a lot of goals. You look at tonight's

0: game. The United States is ranked 17th in the world. Paraguay is down in the 40s. The last time that we played, it was feisty. There was fisticuffs at that game, and I think that that both sides are going to be going to bring that intensity to this game. But I'm worried that the leakiness of the U.S. back line is going to cause unnecessary stress for this team.
1: Chris Richards, for people to know, they're going to get to know these players. He might be the best on the team, and he turned his ankle, but he says he's 100% now. He's going to play center back, ready to go. And the question is, when you give up goals, people are like, well, they're playing the backs. Well, what are the defensive assignments of the midfielders, especially if you line up three backs? You're never supposed to leave three backs isolated. It's who's getting back. And that's up to the coach to come up with a guy. The guy that's going to be, okay, more defensive-minded against a team that maybe you'll have an easier time on paper with Australia in game one, in game two, than you will with Paraguay in game one, and they say Turkey is the toughest of the three. So it's up to the coach now. He knows these players well enough to make those moves so the midfielders understand their defensive assignments, correct?
0: And that's correct. I mean, one of the things that's, I think, fun to watch about this team is that their coach, Mauricio Pochettino, plays with a more attacking style. Our attacking talent on this team is something that will make this team kind of very lovable, I think, to a lot of fans. The games will always be entertaining, but there's so much pressure on this team to advance. If the team isn't structured, like you're saying, in a way in which you have a midfield that's kind of shielding that back three, that provides a foundation for the team to go out and do the attacking things up front, then that's putting a lot at risk for US soccer.
1: So let's see. Okay, we got this game tonight, and people are going to be watching. I think the ratings will be extremely high. But when you look around, tell me about the attraction. Every time Brazil plays, we're going to expect big crowds, a lot of emotion, and a lot of excitement. Anytime Portugal plays with Cristiano Ronaldo, can the 41-year-old understand he's not the best player on the team anymore? Does Messi look as good in the M is going to look as good at the national team as he has in the MLS at think 37 now? So, I mean, there's certain storylines. Could you talk about that, Frank?
0: Yeah, well, I'm just going to add one other thing, which is that for people who are watching this maybe for the first time, one of the things that's interesting about a World Cup and interesting about soccer is that when you play a game where 1-0 score lines are usually decisive or often decisive, it creates the possibilities for World Cup, for upsets. And so it's always possible to have a team. Paraguay historically has been really good at this, that kind of knuckles down and defends as if their life depends on it, and they're able to upset the giants of the game. In the last World Cup, Saudi Arabia beat Lionel Messi's Argentina in one of the early match when Argentina's first matches, and Argentina, of course, went on to win the World Cup. But to have a tournament like that, where it's possible for a team who nobody expects to get a result to turn out one of those massive upsets, makes every game especially entertaining. But when we're looking at this, of course, you have Lionel Messi and potentially Cristiano Ronaldo, two of the greatest players of all time, playing in what probably is their last World Cup. Messi has totally lost a step. He's not fast, but that he still has these moments where he's able to just turn it on. So he'll manage himself through this tournament. He's going to walk through these games. This World Cup's going to be played in really intense heat, which is going to shape how everybody plays this game, because you can't defend, you can't press all out without killing yourself in this environment.
1: So, Franklin, the other thing is, I think it benefits the Central and South American teams into a degree the U.S. because we're used to this climate. And, I already saw some of the English players complaining about the humidity in their friendly game. So the Europeans, they complained. Wasn't cognizant of this, but they haven't complained about the weather in 94. Now they have hydration breaks. I mean, I could understand that in high school, but are you okay with hydration breaks?
0: Actually, I think I am. I mean, I don't. I would rather not see it, but I'd also rather not see players passing out on the pitch. I was talking to Gary Lineker yesterday, who was in 1986. He was the top. He played for England. He was the top scorer in the 1986 World Cup, which was held in Mexico. And he was describing to me how he trained for it, which was that he would go running in saunas

0: And if you're not prepared for this, you are screwed. England, I think, has been scheduling they went to Orlando to train. Now, if you're trying to ease into the American climate, going to Orlando in the middle of June is not the best thing to do, except if you're trying to stress test your body, you're trying to get these players to kind of wake up to the fact that they're playing in these relatively extreme conditions for them. Kind of comically, all the English players kind of walked out sunburned. I don't know if you've seen any of these pictures of Declan Rice and the rest. They're just completely red-faced, as if they had no idea what they were getting into.
1: Come on. I have no sympathy. These are elite athletes. This is all they do. Come on. And frankly, the whole thing too about elevation when, anyone goes to play the Broncos, they want to get there early. And the same in Mexico City, you got to get there early. And they go, what an advantage. Yeah, that's an advantage. You play in a home field, that's an advantage. But I think it's, this is why you host. Now, here's the negative thing. It was really emphasized to me that it's great to be able to not have to qualify for the World Cup. You don't get beat up, you don't demand so much of your players. But here's the bad side. You don't have to qualify for the World Cup. Therefore, you're not gelling. You're not able to look at combinations of players. You're not able to lose a stunning game 2-1 and see how you bounce back and test your mettle. So this team is really, even though they have a World Cup, 13 played it already, but the U.S. team didn't have to qualify. Canadians didn't have to qualify. Mexicans didn't have to qualify. So they might not have the cohesiveness that other teams had to, that had to earn it.
0: Yeah, well, that's an excellent point, because you have a coach who's Argentine, who's coaching the American team, who coached in the English Premier League. He was a very successful coach there. In order for a coach to kind of make the most out of the raw materials, he needs to test out combinations. He needs to figure out the chemistry of his team. And if you're not playing in those intense matches, you're not getting that kind of feel for how your players work together, how you can best utilize them. And I do think that that's something that's going to be missing.
1: Yeah, I want you to hear Corey Lloyd just talks about how people, the players are going to be keyed up, but you got to strike the right balance. As you know, she performs in the clutch like maybe nobody else in the history of women's soccer, cut 20.
2: Once the roster got finalized, it's sort of like a you can all breathe because it's cutthroat. It's hard. You've left some guys off the roster who have been, part of this team for the last 4 years or even 8 years. A lot of these guys have played together. They've been the World Cup together. They've grown up playing with each other. But I think you've got to strike the right balance of being locked in, but not too locked in, and not putting too much pressure on yourself, but not too loose. And so it's kind of that fine balance of kind of getting in that sweet spot. Where they can kind of go out and still play freely and still not be afraid to make mistakes.
1: And lose their position. You have a bad game to, Tim Weah, his dad famously that was the World Football of the Year. Tim Weah is not starting. So if you have a bad game, get beat a couple of times, you could say to yourself, I might be sitting the rest of the World Cup. You got to somehow not let that paralyze you.
0: Yeah, that's right. I mean, and I think that is one of Mauricio Pochettino's strengths as the manager. I mean, he's not, I think historically he's not known as kind of a master tactician, but he's a good man management guy. He's able to put his arm around a player and kind of and guide them through a situation where they may be getting benched. What I would love to see, I mean, this is. We talk about the golden generation of American talent, and we have a lot of players who've gone off and played for top European sides. They are in their athletic primes. And it's a team that, if they're able to get the balance right and they're able to kind of master a strategy that allows them to stop other teams from pouring in goals, they should be able to produce something that's incredibly attractive, that's incredibly entertaining. And I think that's maybe one of the things that US soccer has missed in the past, that we've produced teams that have been gritty and that have been very lovable. You got players like Landon Donovan and Clint Dempsey, scrappy as hell, and are able to score in important moments and in big games. But we've never had a team that's been able to attack in a way that's just entertaining, that's been able to possess the ball, that's been able to work things in a way that kind of dazzles us who are watching. And we have the capacity.

0: capacity to do that this time, especially against teams like Paraguay and Australia. And I think it would do so much for the game for them to unlock that.
1: And frankly, I'll tell you what, I am going to know if this is going to be a special team. I want to see the look on their face and the when they play the
0: Yes.
1: national anthem. Because if they just go out there and try to do their best, but if they have to play for something bigger than themselves. And on year 250, forget politics. It's your country.
0: Yeah.
1: You've chose the ones that weren't born, you know, they all have American roots, but the ones that aren't born here chose to be here. Please play like it. That's all we ask because you have the talent to play with anyone. Franklin Foer, author of How Soccer Explains the World, An Unlikely Theory of Globalization. Frank, thanks so much.
0: Pleasure as always.
1: Okay, back in a moment.
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7: This is House Call for Health. A daily cup of Joe can give you an energy boost, but it could also protect against aging and possibly help ward off chronic diseases. For decades, research has linked coffee consumption to longer life and lower risk of chronic disease. Now scientists say they figured out how. Texas A&M researchers say it isn't the caffeine, but rather compounds in coffee which activate a receptor in the body, recognized for its role in aging, stress response, and disease. The study finding that...
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15: 1 year ago, Cardinal Robert Prevost was elected Pope Leo XIV as the first American to ever become the Bishop of Rome. In the first official biography of the Pope, author Elise Allen says Leo has a special message to American Catholics.
16: Building friendship, building community, remembering that in spite of our differences, we can be friends and we can treat each other as human beings. You know, I think that's his big message.
15: And it's a message that has been tested and making headlines in the last few weeks as the Pope and President Trump sparred over disagreements about the war in Iran. Allen was the first journalist to have a lengthy interview with Pope Leo after his election, and she says Leo has a quiet strength that may surprise people, but one that can take on the world leaders.
17: Please drink responsibly.

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1: Hey, we're back, and you know, I'm in Los Angeles, going to watch the game tonight, be talking about that on Monday with you guys, but Sunday night at 10 o'clock, I've got a great show queued up. I want you, everybody, to listen to One Nation. That's 10 o'clock Eastern Time, 7 o'clock Pacific Time. We're going to talk to Adam Hunter and have some fun about some of the crazy things been happening in the news. Jamie Kennedy on what's going on in the with the mayor's race, and Spencer Pratt, what he could have done had he advanced to the finals and would have probably torn up Karen Bass in a political way. And then the chance Steve Hilton has here, as well as bringing back the industry to California, Jamie Kennedy, outstanding actor. And we're also going to talk to Lee Zeldin. Lee Zeldin is one of the key to unleashing the energy in this country. Also, the data centers. Nobody wants a data center in their backyard, but everybody wants to use AI. People want to create jobs, a lot of blue-collar jobs, electricians, pipe fitters, plumbers, but they say that they don't want to build these data centers. What's the reality? Does it really hurt a community to do that? And we'll talk to Lee Zeldin about that. And then Joel Pollack, the opinion editor of the California Post, will talk about this massive fraud allegations and investigation when it comes to the homeless. How about $1 billion just lost? We're going to talk about all that and more with Joel Pollack. You listen to the Brian Kilmeade Show on the road. Do not miss a minute. So, and always, by the way, go to BrianKilmeade.com too. History, Liberty, and Laughs is coming up on July 11th. It's going to be in Pensacola, Florida. As I morph into my new book, United the States, I'm trying to bring history to life in a fun, entertaining way. And yes, they include skits and a lot of fun and a lot of Q&A. So go to BrianKilmeade.com, streamed on Fox Nation. 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
17: Is there a deal or not? I'm Paul Stevens, Fox News. U.S. and Iranian officials have reportedly made, quote, significant progress, unquote, on coming to a deal to end the conflict in Iran. At the White House, we get Fox's Rich Edson.
18: Senior administration official says the two sides are about 80 to 85% of the way there. Iranian Foreign Minister Abbas Araghchi writes a deal, quote, has

0: never been closer. Pending its finalization, the media should refrain from entering speculation about its content. Specifics are unclear, though a senior administration official suggested an initial phase would extend the ceasefire for 60 days when Iran would reopen the Strait of Hormuz, agree to dismantle its nuclear material and ship it out of the country, and end its support for terrorist groups across the region. If Iran hits certain performance metrics, then it could receive access to billions in frozen assets.
1: Now, the deal could be sealed within days, a ceasefire agreed to in mid-April, but the two sides have since exchanged intermittent fire, with strikes escalating this week, even as diplomacy tried to inch forward. House lawmakers going home this past Thursday for a week-long break, letting a key intelligence tool lapse after both chambers failed to extend FISA's controversial Section 702.
2: Both the House and Senate failed to extend a program allowing for the warrantless surveillance of foreign targets after Democrats, like Virginia Senator Mark Warner, said they couldn't abide by the president's Housing Finance Agency director, Bill Pulte, being selected as director of national intelligence.
3: And put

0: performance metrics, then it could receive access to billions in frozen assets.
1: Now, the deal could be sealed within days, a ceasefire agreed to in mid-April, but the two sides have since exchanged intermittent fire, with strikes escalating this week, even as diplomacy tried to inch forward. House lawmakers going home this past Thursday for a week-long break, letting a key intelligence tool lapse after both chambers failed to extend FISA's controversial Section 702.
2: Both the House and Senate failed to extend a program allowing for the warrantless surveillance of foreign targets after Democrats, like Virginia Senator Mark Warner, said they couldn't abide by the president's housing finance agency director, Bill Pulte, being selected as director of national intelligence.
3: And put a political hack into one of our most critical national security positions.
2: But President Trump then announced he was selecting the U.S. attorney in Manhattan for the role, saying Pulte would only be there temporarily.
4: Running it for a short while we get a very talented person, Jake Layton, in. As you know, Jake Layton's an incredible talent.
2: As far as when they could vote again on FISA, the House is not back in session until June 23rd. Jessica Rosenthal, Fox News.
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1: Tyler Robinson's lawyers want the prosecution to be punished for what they call a media tour about the Charlie Kirk murder case. Kristen Goodwin with more.
18: Lawyers for Tyler Robinson asking Judge Tony Graff to reprimand Utah County prosecutors they say violated a gag order by speaking to the press about a ballistics report.
19: The number one remedy in this case, Your Honor, is for this court to preclude the state from seeking the death penalty against Mr. Robinson.
18: Defense Attorney Richard Novak. Prosecutors argue they were responding to misinformation about a preliminary finding where experts couldn't immediately match bullet fragments with a gun allegedly used by Robinson. The 23-year-old is charged with aggravated murder in the September fatal shooting of conservative activist Charlie Kirk. Robinson has yet to enter a plea. Judge Graff says he'll issue a decision on the contempt allegation at a later date. Kristen Goodwin, Fox News.
1: Well, the National Basketball Association season could end tonight in San Antonio.
9: The New York Knicks lead the NBA Finals 3-1 after their record-setting 29-point comeback in Game 4 Wednesday, leading to this question for Knicks guard Jalen Brunson at Friday's news conference.
20: Does it feel like you guys are one step away from a championship, or you know, even different than the other games in the finals?
21: 0-0.
9: Spurs star Victor Wembanyama says his team can't worry about letting Game 4 get away any longer.
21: It felt like there was a time to process that and to really dwell on it, but not anymore.
9: A Knicks win would give New York its first championship since 1973. A Spurs win means Game 6 back in New York Tuesday. Kevin Uretsky, Fox News.
1: And to the FIFA World Cup, the U.S. beats Paraguay 4-1 last night in their first World Cup match. 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U.S. and Australia next Friday. I'm Paul.
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1: All right, from Los Angeles, California, it's the Brian Kilmeade Show on the road for a very good reason. The World Cup is back. It's back for the first time since 94 and second time ever. It's the world's biggest event. I mean, 104 games, 70-plus here in America. We're sharing with Canada and Mexico, but all the focus here on the United States team because everybody's guaranteed three games. And how you emerge from those three games to the so-called knockout rounds, we'll see the quality opponent you get. You come in first in the knockout round, you're in better chance to advance because you are arguably playing, you know, the wild card team at a different group. And this is the D group. So the U.S. plays Paraguay tonight, and we're going to be talking about that. We got a great hour coming your way. We have Joel Pollack is here. He's opinion editor at the brand new California Post. New York Post is sister publication. And Adam Hunter, one of the funny behind Greg Gutfeld. He's one of the funniest writers around. You often see him on the panel. Great stand-up. He's going to be in studio because this is his home game. He chooses to live here. So let's get to the big three.
2: Number three.
3: But I think Platinum might be just his ideas and the things that his courage and also his imperfections that we can all identify with.
1: Really? No, thank you. I do not want to identify with a guy with a Nazi tattoo. That is not somebody I want to identify with. That is a little bit more than an imperfection, but I digress. In the most predictable story in political history, more ugly revelations are out about the Democratic Senator nominee Graham Platner, and the New York Post has him today.
4: Number two.
5: There's been a whole lot of talking, especially on the U.S. side. You know, these past two friendlies against Senegal and Germany, I thought that they really put in some really good performances or some good things that they can now carry into this game against Paraguay.
1: Carly Lloyd, one of the finest female athletes in American history, certainly female soccer players, talked about the World Cup. Here we are, day two, but game one for the U.S. It's a must-win for the team that has to advance in first if they want to go deep, deep this summer. Clint Dempsey and Carly Lloyd also talked to me. We'll bring back some of their sound.
4: Number one.
6: I think what you're hoping for is that the other side is willing to blink. And that's why, frankly, these negotiations have gone nowhere. I'd be very surprised if what the president says today, in fact, happens.
1: Leon Panetta has no insight to President Trump, but does have a lot of experience. Former chief of staff to Bill Clinton, former secretary of defense, and former CIA director. Deal or no deal? Iran getting pummeled yesterday and is about to sign a deal as early as Saturday in Switzerland. Could this be a deadline that we just forget about or one that will actually work or we go back to violence? Let's bring in Joel Pollack, the opinion editor of the California Post. Joel, do you have a theory on why this might be different? Because we've heard about a deal was just about done multiple times over the last 8 weeks.
7: It could be different just because we're starting to get into midterm season and our priorities are shifting. The president, I know, is hearing from two factions in the administration. One is adamant that this is your chance to take out the regime. The other is saying the economy, going into a midterm election, cannot lose midterm election, can't spend the next 2 years answering subpoenas from Congress. We still have things to do. And so he's also got this issue to resolve. He's got to have this balance within his administration so he can govern effectively. There's another factor here as well, which is the Arab states are getting hit by Iran. And on the one hand, it makes them angry and they want to unite behind the war effort. On the other hand, they don't really have the same effort to defend themselves. They don't have the ability to bounce back from this, and they have to live with Iran when all this is over. And I think the president is also quietly trying to herd all these cats behind the scenes to keep all these countries on board inside a coalition. Once you get one of these countries coming out and saying, we think the war should end, he has very limited room to maneuver. He's got to then wind it down from an even worse position.
1: See, I laugh when people say, well, this is really Israel's war. I mean, just take a step back and just do some analysis. And Israel hits Hezbollah, and the president got kind of mad. Wait a second. They're hitting Hezbollah back. They're not initiating contact. And if you think Israel's the problem, let me ask you, when's the last time Israel had a problem with Jordan, Egypt, Bahrain, Kuwait, Saudi Arabia? No, they don't have a problem. You know why? Because they don't have a problem with them. They're not looking to fight anybody, but they're never going to be victimized again. Somehow we lost that narrative. Can you explain it, Joel?
7: A year ago today was the day that the 12 days war started. And Israelis had at that point been at war for 2 years since October 7th. Many of the fathers, sons, brothers had been away at the front, talking about a reservist army. These are guys with jobs, families. Yeah. And the Israelis are done with it. They are tired of war. They're not trying to initiate something. They don't want to have spent all this effort and lost all these lives for nothing. They don't want Iran to come out of it stronger or in the same position it was before. But they're not looking to initiate conflict. And almost every Israeli I talk to says, if we can get a good deal, that's what we want. We want to go back to work. We want to get out of the bomb shelters. We want to go about our lives. Our kids need to grow up and not grow up in this shadow of war. So they're not looking to initiate anything. But they're wary about a deal that would give too much to Iran, because then it means they've sacrificed for nothing.
1: Talking to someone really tight with the Trump administration, high up. And he says, well, you know, Bibi Netanyahu is running for re-election in September. I mean, listen, I'm not in on the talks, but the Israeli people don't want to be victimized. They know that Hezbollah is keeping them out of the northern part of their country. So if he didn't do anything, that would be bad. But have you met Netanyahu? Does he ever not do anything? If anything, he's too aggressive. In this situation, the Israeli people, if I'm to believe their Jerusalem Post, they want to make sure you act so they're not victimized.
7: Israelis want to feel secure. They find it intolerable that residents of the northern towns are still in bomb shelters or evacuated. And they will back a strong leader. And if Netanyahu does not act against that threat, then even a left-wing leader who is generally less inclined to war will attack him and say he's not doing enough to defend the country. The country's unified on that. Netanyahu might have problems for other reasons. And remember, this is the first election since October 7th. Yeah. I know it was a long time ago, but a lot has happened since then. But this is the first reckoning that he'll face with the Israeli public. And they do think that was a failure.
1: There was no question that was a failure. Yeah. But, I mean, 9/11 was a failure.
7: Right.
1: I mean, when people hit you, there's a failure. Pearl Harbor was a failure.
7: Right.
1: So Lusitania, I'm not sure. Is that a failure? We'll see.
7: Remember the Maine.
1: Yeah, I know. So I mean, there is a failure, and I just think they're a fantastic partner to have, and somehow we lost that narrative, and I don't know where it's gone. It brings me to politics. Story in Axios over the week, and I know you've written it before too, is that are the Democrats actually in danger, instead of just talking about it, of losing the Democratic vote? The anti-Semitism you see, the AIPAC being a four-letter word now among Democrats. Do you think the Jewish community, the Jews in America, are understanding that the Democratic Party has turned on them?
7: You'll see a shift at the margins. So my old professor, Alan Dershowitz, who swore up and down he'd never leave the Democratic Party, has left the Democratic Party. He is now a Republican. And when he talks about Republicans, he uses us and we, which is just unthinkable. I mean, Dershowitz was so close to the Clintons, civil libertarian, opposed to many Republican social policies. He's now a Democrat. He's now a Republican because the Democrats are lining up behind Graham Platner. I mean, if there's anything that Dershowitz stands for, it's fighting Nazis. But you have to look at the Jewish community as a diverse community, and there are Jewish people who are very involved in their community, in their institutions. It's not just about Orthodox Jews and Reform Jews. You can be very involved and be a Reform Jew. Basically, if you are invested in the life of the community, you tend to vote Republican. And there are a lot of people who will identify as Jews and they'll say, yeah, I'm Jewish and, you know, that's my identity. But they don't really do anything. It doesn't involve them in everyday life. And they tend to vote liberal. They tend to vote Democratic. And I don't think they're moved by any of this at all. In fact, I think that they've identified the Democratic Party almost in a religious sense as part of their identity. In their minds, being Jewish is being a Democrat. And I would look at Jewish voters the same way that we often see black voters behave, which is that people vote against a perceived threat rather than around the actual interests of their community. I mean, look at cities that keep electing terrible mayors. Chicago, where I grew up in the Chicago suburbs, went from Lori Lightfoot to Brandon Johnson, who's even worse. And that's partly because Democrats always go to these minority groups, particularly blacks and Jews, and they say, you can't vote for the white evangelical blah, blah, blah on the other side. And these communities react out of fear because they fear prejudice, which had some historical basis, but which is no longer a real threat. But that is how the Democratic Party whips these communities. And Democrats do that to the Jewish community as well. And that's why you see this marginal movement toward Republicans, but I don't think it'll be a big one.
1: Joel Pollack, our guest with the California Post, and I'm going to talk to you about what's happening in California in a moment. But before we leave, You know, Netanyahu said something 2 weeks ago, and he said, we fully plan on being able to manufacture our own weapons because we think, basically, regardless of who wins the next election, we're going to be on our own. And there's such an anti-Israel. So among the Jewish community, there's an anti-Israel strain, mostly younger. Do you think that when the polls say that, do you find that practically?
7: I think ultimately Israel will always be supported by the American public for so many reasons, but mostly because Americans like winners, and Israel is a winning society in every way. Just look at its economy, look at its military strength, also look at its birth rate. It's the only industrialized country in the world that has a birth rate above replacement. Israelis have families, they have kids, they're a joyful society. So I think they'll always maintain that American support. Having said that, you're right. There is a social media-driven hostility that's growing. It's cool now to be anti-Israel. And the Israelis learned not so much from that, but from Biden. Biden's treatment of Israel convinced them that they had to manufacture their own weapons domestically, even if that means giving up the money that comes from Congress, because a lot of American aid is tied to American procurement. But Biden could cut them off at any moment, and they said, we can't allow ourselves that again.
1: And by the way, Kamala Harris said one of the things that hurt her because we were too nice to Israel.
7: That's
1: why she's so awful.
7: You know, that's become the dogma in the Democratic Party, that they were too nice to Israel, which is why they lost. No, they were weak on Israel. If you're going to take a position, take a position. But Biden went to Israel after October 7th, and he threatened Iran. He said, don't, you know, the infamous don't. And then he did nothing. And then he started denying weapons to the Israelis. So he kind of wanted both ways. He wanted to appease both sides. You have to have a clear set of interests and objectives. Mm-hmm. And look at what Trump does. I mean, Trump can be harsh toward Netanyahu and use some four-letter words and things like that. But when it comes down to it, he's always standing with Israel, which is why Israel is strong. You got to pick a lane, pick a side.
1: I know.
7: You know,
1: that's
7: what
1: it's a real relationship with Trump and Netanyahu. They let it have it. There's no formalities. It's more like a business relationship between two friends. They get mad at each other.
7: Yeah.
1: It happens.
7: Yeah.
1: Joel, don't move. We're going to talk about California and massive fraud here. And then we're going to talk about you're going to be on One Nation 2 Sunday at 10 o'clock. Don't move.
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16: I'm Gianna Gelosi with your Fox True Crime Minute. New court filings in an Iowa murder case offer a glimpse of the prosecution's evidence in a fatal shooting that shook the real estate industry 15 years ago. 53-year-old Kristen Ramsey was arrested last month for first-degree murder in the April 2011 death of Ashley Auckland. Auckland was working an open house at a model townhouse when she was shot in the face and the chest at close range. Court documents say a woman who was in the neighboring townhome said she heard two loud noises a few seconds apart, then saw Ramsey by the model home's front door before she was seen by her.
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19: This is the way things are. 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As Shakespeare said, there is a

0: world elsewhere. They don't see anything past these bars. The prison is going to break you eventually, but you can at least get a look out. And it's the lookout that is art.
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2: President Trump gathering top tech companies to sign a new agreement to help fuel the global AI race. Executives from companies like Amazon, Google, Meta, XAI, and OpenAI are agreeing to pay for all the energy needed to run their planned data centers. They hope it will reassure communities wary of having data centers in their backyard.
3: We're here this afternoon for a historic signing that will help keep down utility bills very, very substantially. And electricity prices for millions of Americans, and in many cases for a lot of people that don't really understand why they're going up, but they're not going to be going up, they're going to be actually going down.
2: The president says the tech companies will build their own power supplies.
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2: It will end up strengthening local grids. Around 3,000 new data centers are under construction or planned in the U.S. The data centers are expected to account for as much as half of U.S. power demand for the rest of this decade. With Fox on Tech, Connor Hansen, Fox Business.
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6: Reverend Jesse Jackson made a run for the presidency in 1984. In a speech, he apologized for remarks made referring to New York as, quote, Heimy Town.
7: If in my high moments I have done some good, shed some light, healed some wounds, if in my low moments, in word, deed, or attitude, through some error of temper, taste, or tone, I've caused anyone discomfort, created pain that was not my truest self. If there were occasions when my grape turned into a raisin and my jaw bell lost its resonance, please forgive me. Charge it to my head and not to my heart.

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4: It will end up strengthening local grids. Around 3,000 new data centers are under construction or planned in the U.S. The data centers are expected to account for as much as half of U.S. power demand for the rest of this decade. 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
6: Reverend Jesse Jackson made a run for the presidency in 1984. In a speech, he apologized for remarks made referring to New York as, quote, Jaime Town.
7: If in my high moments I have done some good, shed some light, healed some wounds, if in my low moments, in word, deed or attitude, through some error of temper, taste, or tone, I've caused anyone discomfort, created pain that was not my truest self. If there were occasions when my grape turned into a raisin and my drawbell lost its resonance, please forgive me. Charge it to my head and not to my...
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1: All right, Joel Pollack is here still, the California Post opinion editor. I shouldn't say still, Joel. I'm happy that you're still here. I don't want to make it seem like I wanted you to go and you wouldn't leave. But I want to talk about what's happening in California. First off, the fraud. The president says no more money for homeless from the federal government. We're finding millions and millions of dollars of fraud. Yet you guys, not you, but California spends more than anybody else, and you got more homeless than anybody else. And they keep pointing to, well, it's decreased by 3%, by 7%. What have they discovered about fraud, and what prompted the president to take this action?
2: So the fraud has to do with an agency called the L.A. Homeless Services Authority, LAHSA, or LASA. And it is so bad there that even L.A. County stopped doing business with them. But billions of dollars have flowed to this agency that's supposed to provide homeless services. And there was a court-ordered audit that came out last year. They don't know where the money went. They lost track of it.
1: In Los Angeles or California?
2: In Los Angeles. They don't know where the money went.
1: Of course, talking $2 billion?
2: On that level, yes. And $1 billion has come from federal taxpayers since 2021. And they don't know where the money went. They don't track their vendors. They don't even know if homeless people received services in some cases. So rampant financial mismanagement. And the city of LA is now trying to figure out what to do about it because they also deal with this agency. So this is a local agency that received a lot of funding from various levels of government. Trump has cut them off, and he's not even the first. It shouldn't even be controversial because LA County did the same thing. Their CEO resigned earlier this year because she was found giving a $2.1 million contract to another organization where her husband was a senior officer. That's the level of self-dealing that was going on. And generally, the problem is this. LASA, or LAHSA, was at the center of what people call the homeless industrial complex. That's where you have this homeless problem. You say, we need money to fix it. So the taxpayers give money. And then the money gets spent. However, so there's been fraud convictions of guys who've taken this money and speculated on real estate for themselves and bought cars for themselves. I mean, people have...
1: There's a sense of impunity. Like you would say, oh my goodness, I'm going to get caught. Unless you're a criminal, but there's a sense that no one's ever going to crack down on this.
2: Right. So we've got Bill Esaley, who's the first assistant U.S. attorney in L.A. He's Trump's...
1: Talked to him today.
2: Yeah, he's the federal prosecutor in L.A. And he has led the crackdown on this fraud. And so a lot of these indictments have come out since Trump took office. And people in LA are quietly grateful for it because it's the only check on this rampant fraud. And again, what also happens in these homeless industrial complex organizations is that they are employing political activists as well. And that gets into another kind of shenanigans, you know, where you're getting people to register voters. And then what happens? And how are these voters getting their ballots? How are they filling them out? How are they returning them?

0: So these are kind of permanent employment or sheltered employment for political people who can mobilize around getting more funding for homeless services. It becomes this kind of self, this spiral that never ends.
1: This story is percolating across the country. You know, first time we really start seeing it is Minnesota, then we see it over in Maine, and then we see it in New York, and now California might be the worst because of the size and scope of it. But you know, this is one thing. Kamala Harris was given a mandate early on. President Biden said, go fix the border. You know, work on the border. And she and the word was, he's trying to destroy me. He's giving me a job that's impossible to fix.
0: Right.
1: So she barely engaged. She said, I'm going to go to the root causes of the problem, ask Visa to invest in Ecuador for some roads and streets and soccer fields. It was a joke. Now, the vice president was given a job, cracked down on fraud. Every week I'm seeing a different press conference. And these are substantive press conferences about real dollars, recovery, and real criminal charges. I think this says a lot about he's trying to be taken seriously. Am I overstating that?
0: It's absolutely true. And I think he could be doing it for political reasons.
1: So
0: that,
1: what?
0: That doesn't matter. It's the right incentive to get the right job done. And in California, it's exactly the inverse. So in California, the people we elect, like the attorney general, well, they depend on the very same state officials that they are supposed to investigate. They depend on them for political support. Is Rob Bonta, the attorney general here in California, going to investigate Gavin Newsom's administration? No, he's not. You know, it's all an internal one-party system. When you have a one-party state and you don't have any opportunity for political competition to generate some of these investigations. So, yeah, it's a huge problem. I mean, Gavin Newsom's unemployment department here in California lost $20 billion, $30 billion during COVID because of fraud. And they don't have investigations and prosecutions. In fact, the woman who was in charge got a promotion. She became assistant labor secretary under Biden. And now she is the deputy mayor of New York. So she went from California to D.C. to New York. She's now the deputy mayor for social justice or something like that in the Mamdani administration. But there's no accountability for losing tens of billions of public money. You just get promoted.
1: Do you think this could have ripple effect? Man, I'm not going to do this. I'm watching these arrests. I'm watching this crackdown. I'm seeing funds get cut off. Could you get scared straight of these white-collar crimes?
0: Yes and no. So yes, in the sense that I think people who aren't in it already will start to look at the world differently and say, you know, I'm going to stay away from this, at least while Trump's in office. But the other problem is this. A lot of the fraud that happens, when you look at why people do this, is they get themselves into debt. So people with massive housing debts, consumer debts, they have to commit this crime to stay afloat. That's how they see it.
1: Pick up the California Post. Joe Pollack's the editor there.
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4: Fox News, I'm Daria Aldinger. One person is dead and more than 20 injured after a tent collapsed at a church in Manita, Virginia during a church celebration last night.
5: The folks that observed it that were on scene indicated that when the high winds came through, very quickly the tent just catastrophically failed.
4: Bedford County Acting Fire and Rescue Chief Abby Johnston. The U.S. beat Paraguay 4-1 at L.A. Stadium last night in their opening match of the 2026 FIFA World Cup. The U.S. taking the lead just 7 minutes in.
6: Olisic running in now. In for Tyler Adams. Great first touch. Still Adams. Batting it tight. Balogun in! Flo Balogun celebrates. The flag is staying down. It's 2-0 for the United States.
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0: saving you money, I'm Hillary Barsky. Many Americans are facing mounting financial pressures, but by making small changes to everyday habits can make a major impact on long-term wealth. Last year, nearly three-quarters of Americans failed to meet their savings and spending goals, according to a Vanguard Consumer Survey. Many people, especially those in their 30s and 40s, are falling into costly traps, including failing to boost emergency savings, delaying investing, and taking on too much debt. Financial experts say it's important to prioritize retirement savings. Missing out on employer matches or delaying contributions can have a long-term impact. Also, don't take on financial debt, which chips away at your ability to build real wealth. And it's critical to save for an emergency fund and start to plan for your child's education early. College costs continue to rise, and many families underestimate the importance that the earlier you start to save, the less difficult it becomes in later years. Saving you money, Hillary Barsky, Fox News.
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5: Passed by Congress last year, with Nebraska recently becoming the first state to put new rules in place. The rules will apply to those enrolled in Medicare under an expansion that allows more low and middle income earners to qualify for it. In Nebraska, that's about 70,000 people out of a total of nearly 350,000 Medicaid recipients in the state. Under the new requirements, enrollees ages 19 to 64 have to show they're working or performing community service for at least 80 hours a month, or that they're in school or an apprenticeship at least part-time. There are exemptions, including for people with certain medical issues, pregnant women, and caregivers of disabled people. And Nebraska will review eligibility every 6 months. 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
1: I firmly believe that we're up against fascism. I firmly believe that we are up against entrenched corporate interests and an oligarchy that is not going to give this up lightly. We're going to have to fight them for it, and it's going to require all of us pitching in.
2: Right. Well, how motivational. Graham Plattner, what a great leader he is when he's not on Tinder or Kick. It's unbelievable what's come out. We have New York Post with an exclusive story today. Woman came out, says, we bonded. I know he was engaged, but we bonded over the fact that we had the same political beliefs. Okay, it's interesting. And then we found out that he also bragged about his Nazi tattoo, and they said part of a killing machine over in Iraq. So he says he and his unit, he said to another woman, he and his unit all have the same Nazi tattoo. So that's wrong. So we know that he's a fake oysterman, makes $5,000 a year. Either Maine's out of oysters, or he's terrible at it, or he's not trying at it. People just are trying to make excuses for him. The worst is James Carville. Listen to this. Well, oh, by the way, who covered up for Bill Clinton for years? Cut 27.
3: But I think Plattner might be just his ideas and the things that his courage and also his imperfections

0: that we can all identify with.
1: So yes, and also I think there's forgiveness.
2: Identify with? Please. I mean, you still said he's a, he goes, I fight for regular guys. Please, for on behalf of regular guys everywhere, don't put yourself in their category. Other people meant not making excuses, Senator John Fetterman. He's going to town with this. And keep in mind, he calls him P. Hustle because that's the word, that's the handle he uses on his dating sites. Cut 29.
3: Let me make a deal. Make a deal. You know, I'll tell P. Hustle I'll wear a suit every day if he releases all those texts and messages that he's had for the dozen women. You know, and you can prove America what you really, what's these conversation. You know, can P. Hustle prove how old these people are? Who was he really talking? You know, were they underage? You know, what were these conversations doing that? And why would you do that as a married guy?
2: Right. So Senator John Fetterman, who calls him Pete Hustle because that's what he uses on his dating sites, he'd like to know, just tell me exactly who you're going interacting with. Find out how old they are, because most of the people on that kick site are teens. And if you are, in fact, not dealing with somebody underage, and if you provide all those people that you're interacting with, he will wear a suit every day. Would Adam Hunter ever put his reputation on the line like that? And would he use the pseudonym of Pete Hustle to describe Graham Plattner? We'll find out. Adam Hunter, outstanding comedian, writer, and also performer for With the Gutfeld Show. We're in your town, and you came to see us. Adam, thanks so much.
4: Thanks for having me.
2: How do you refer to Graham Plattner? Do you call him P. Hustle, or do you call him future senator? Do you call him an icon?
4: I don't know. I mean,
2: role model?
4: I mean, I think ever since Fetterman, like, got the brain damage, he's just been right on the money.
2: I know.
4: Like, you almost kind of wish all the Congress people would go through whatever he is. But, I mean, this dude, Plattner, I can't believe he's their best choice. Like, out of all of Maine, this is the guy. I mean, they should have, like, figured it out right away when he was, like, posting things on Reddit, which was, like, do black people tip? Like, remember? That was the first flag, which, by the way, I went to high school in Maine. There are no black people in Maine.
2: Right.
4: So he wouldn't even know. Like that was number. There's like 2.7%
2: right.
4: people. But that was number one. And then with the Nazi tattoo, which he didn't know. Then it was just he was calling girls slashes. Yeah, and I mean some of the pickup lines he was using allegedly were like, hey, you know, I want to invade you just like, you know, Poland. and then he was like, why don't you come over and let's play duck, duck, goose step. You know, he had all these like, I'm on Fetterman, you know, right. This guy can't be the number one guy for them.
2: What's amazing is, and we're going to talk about this on One Nation on Sunday, is that they really didn't even Google him. So if Adam Hunter wanted to run for office, Adam, you know, the first thing you would probably say is, check me out thoroughly. I want to get all the opposition research out because I don't need to destroy my family in running. So you would think that this guy wanted the operas before he jumped in. But they go and find him. It's a fake oyster man who says he's a working class guy whose dad was rich and he went to a prep school. It cost $70,000. So there's nothing authentic about him. And then the people that screened him, I mean, do they ever work again, period?
4: No, I mean, you look at those people, it's like a testosterone ad. Or like, it's basically, I've never seen more estrogen. These people make Tim Walz look like Chuck Norris.
2: Right.
4: It's just...
2: The late
4: Chuck Norris, rest in peace. But yeah, no, and then when I was on Last Comic Standing and I was in the finals, they knew every parking ticket I got. They knew every speeding ticket.
2: Right.
4: Like, I mean, they really do it. When you go on a reality show, Survivor or Big Brother, they find things out. I mean, how do they not know any of this stuff? I mean, he was blasting Purple Heart people, saying horrible things about them. He's not. I mean, we're not even talking about the fact that he's like a communist. You know, his policies are terrible.
2: See, I have a theory. Do you realize, in terms of, let's say you get past the personal faux pas, you know, Donald Trump didn't have a perfect past, Bill Clinton doesn't have a perfect present. I mean, he had huge problems. But let's say we get past that. The scary thing is, he's not a center left guy. No. He is Elizabeth Warren. He is Mayor Mamdani. You know, he is AOC.
4: Yeah.
2: So that's the thing. Is this almost a distraction? You look at him, the Reddit stuff is like the good news about him.
4: Yeah. Yeah, I mean, I can't believe, because Maine, I went to high school in Maine. I went to a place called the Hyde School in Maine, and it is hardworking people.
2: Oh, yeah.
4: It is blue-collar people.
2: There's not a lot of people, right?
4: Not a lot of open land,
2: yeah.
4: It's freezing, but it is beautiful. It's a beautiful place, and the fact that they have this guy

0: I just think that they can't cut their losses. Sometimes you just got to cut your loss and be like, this is not the guy, and run anybody else.
1: Right.
0: This can't be the number one guy.
1: I want you to hear more from Senator Fetterman. He was on just talking about this, who he is. Cut 30.
2: How would a Democrat describe Pete Hussle if that was a Republican? And the terms that they would use, that would be true. That's exactly who he is. Now, you don't have to actually insult Pete Hussle. You know, he has already defiled his own character and behavior. And, you know, he hasn't, it's not about redemption. This is a guy that's pleading after he got caught and lying. He lies about everything. He was in D.C. last week and he lied to, you know, the people here in our caucus, like, oh, no, there won't be any more scandals. And then of course there is. And there, you know, he likes to rough up his ex-girlfriend. So now there will be more shoes dropping.
1: So, I mean, it's going to be tough for them to go against Paxson, who's got huge problems, too. I don't know why. The people in Texas get all angry, but John Cornyn is a classy guy. You disagree with him on a couple of things. He raised like $400 million for the senators, and they go, oh, got to go with Ken Paxson, who's going to be on trial. His wife's like taking him to court. This is going to be a public hearing. I mean, this is not going to be good.
0: No, I mean, look, it's not like, look, the guy in Colorado is pretty bad too, though. The Republican who like, who lied about, who seems to be lying about killing people at 7 years old. You know that guy?
1: No, I didn't even know this guy.
0: There's a guy in Colorado who's like their number one guy for the Republicans, who they're just blasting about. They just keep catching him in all these kind of lies. It's almost like they just, everyone's focused on who the worst person is. You know, like they have their guy, and then now that we have this guy. But yeah, I mean, I heard at Plattner's victory party, he was sending everyone who vote for him free penis pictures.
1: Right.
0: So that's
1: free.
0: Yeah. He was sending them all right. That, which was nice. And then like we talked on Gutfeld, he said any guy that like came in. Whatever, he would just, he would rape them, but not in a gay way.
1: which, by the way, you're quoting.
0: Yeah, I'm quoting.
1: Yeah.
0: I don't even understand that.
1: Right.
0: And then now his ex said that he had a really small, you know.
1: Don't know what you mean.
0: Yeah. He was very small down there. She could almost not see it.
1: Really?
0: So that, yeah, it's just Nazi.
1: That's the only thing he denies.
0: That's the only thing.
1: Yeah, the Nazi tattoo. Oh, yeah, it's a Nazi tattoo, but let me just tell you.
0: Yeah, no, I mean, it's just, and then even like the whole thing with like, I don't understand where the whole Me Too movement, I guess if your state starts with M-E, Me Too doesn't work.
1: Hey, really? Yeah.
0: because like, how are they just letting this guy get away with it? Even the woman on the New York Times last night, she said, "Oh well, you know, with as far as these women, it's a little different than other right. Me Too things. You know, it's just one allegation.
1: Right.
0: Like I thought it was believe all women.
1: Right.
0: Now it's just one. Oh, it's only one.
1: He would grab them, be rough with them, and then lock them in rooms.
0: Yeah.
1: Okay, it happens.
0: While filing his axe.
1: Yeah.
0: Who has an axe that they're filing all day while a woman's? I mean, this is like a Stephen King.
1: Well, the funniest thing, Adam, and I don't know if you got this. There's so many anecdotes. He said, look. I didn't know it was a Nazi tattoo. My brother married a Jewish woman. I never would have taken my shirt off at his wedding if I knew it was a Nazi tattoo. It would have been so insulting. Now, let's break that sentence down a little bit. When's the last time you were at a wedding? Just be honest. And when did you take your shirt off?
0: Never.
1: Have you met somebody that took their shirt off at a wedding?
0: I didn't take my shirt off after my wedding. like that
1: right.
0: Night, I didn't take my shirt off.
1: Yeah, you don't want to ruin the night.
0: No, I think I fell asleep. I mean, he's just, it's all bad. It's just so funny that this is the number one guy.
1: Right.
0: Like, I mean, that woman who, the woman who dropped out like 2 weeks ago that he was.
1: The governor. She's 78 years old.
0: Mills, right?
1: Yes.
0: She has to be kicking herself. Like, why didn't I just wait?
1: Right.
0: Why did I not wait for like.
1: Well, this guy's got, this is the sad part. And this is why the next chapter could be written. Now, Susan Collins, whatever you think of her, she's center right, and she's a classy woman. I can picture ever cursing at all, let alone Nazi tattoos, and has a dark side. It would be stunning. But, you know, she always seems to find a way. But the money, the more allegations come out, the more money pours in. And Bernie Sanders, all these people have not backed off. I couldn't believe. I mean, I just played James Carville before you walked in, so I won't play it again. But James Carville says, I think people like, he's just like a normal guy. People relate to him. Excuse me. Don't think so. There's some others, like Ro Khanna actually appeared with him last Friday night. So they think that this guy is going to be good. He's going to be good for everybody.
0: No, they're not looking at bigger picture.
1: Yeah.
0: The bigger picture is anytime they call anyone a Nazi now, or anyone they call anyone a racist, or it's like, you're going to, oh, really?
1: Right. Here's Sonny Hostin of The View. Cut 28.
3: I don't think Republicans at this point can ask us to take the moral high ground.
4: There you go.
3: That is over at this point.
4: That's right.
3: That is over. It's time for Democrats to stop that nonsense, put emotions on the side. Let's be strategic. Let's get some power.
1: All right, we're going to take a timeout. So don't worry about it. He's going to run. So he's going to stay in, and I think these revelations are going to come fast and furious. Why? That kick site. The more people tell me about the kick site, it's like two-thirds are teenagers. So, I mean, come on. If you link him with a teenager.
0: The pictures haven't even come out yet.
1: Right.
0: They haven't even, like, the 12 pictures, 12 women that he was texting, they haven't even. And then Time puts him on the cover. Like, Time magazine puts this guy on the cover. Like who do they not put? OJ?
1: I know who's runner-up. All right, so when we come back, I don't know if you heard, Adam. I know you live in California now, but the Knicks, the biggest comeback in NBA history. I want to talk a little bit about that and also get your take on what else is going on in the world. And what would you be? Do you think you should take over negotiations with the Iranians? And lastly, one of the people most upset by the cancellation of the White House Correspondents' Dinner because of the would-be assassin is Adam Hunter.
0: Yes.
1: You'll find out why when we come back.
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13: Found, and it was the last time he was seen alive. 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In the days after his disappearance, detectives say Hanrud told Weiss

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1: And weighted down with sandbags duct taped to his legs. 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
1: Found, and it was the last time he was seen alive. Detectives learned that Weiss had asked for an annulment and Honrad signed it. In the days after his disappearance, detectives say Honrad told Weiss's daughter he had gone to Cancun but didn't want to be bothered. Investigators say the case was finally cracked thanks to new information from a key witness alongside advances in technology and investigative techniques. 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I'm Gianna Gelosi with your Fox True Crime Minute.
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5: As legend has it, Abner Doubleday invented a little game called baseball in Cooperstown, New York, in the year 1839. Myth or truth, no one knows for sure. But 100 years later, the National Baseball Hall of Fame and Museum opened in Cooperstown and has done a great job of balancing the myth with the historical record.
6: Ladies and gentlemen, I now declare the National Baseball Museum and the Baseball Hall of Fame in Cooperstown, New York, the birthplace of baseball, open. May it forever stand as a symbol of...
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8: Amade said they have been having productive conversations with the Department of War about, quote, ways we could serve the department. 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

0: Claw, where he and thousands of spectators will watch half-naked men brutally assault each other. So to each their own, I suppose.
1: For more on this, let's go to political commentator Adam Hunter. Now, an outstanding comedian, Adam Hunter, from Gutfeld in his own stage career. How do you feel about that comparison, Adam?
2: I mean, it's ridiculous. Look, I mean,
1: half-naked men. It's called UFC,
2: well,
1: you idiot.
2: It's better than when Al Sharpton called it, like, slavery.
1: Yes.
2: Which I said, like, you know, which one of the jokes I wrote for Greg was like, yeah, I never masturbated to Roots. but it's just, look, Trump likes a lot of the things that I like. He likes these, you know, Rush Hour. He likes fighting. He likes
1: Rush Hour, the movie.
2: Yeah, yeah, some of the same music. So I happen to love it. Right. You know, I happen to love it. I used to work for the UFC. They hired me to roast fighters. Very, very safe.
1: Really?
2: For like 6 years. It's a very safe job. A couple fighters got mad. John Jones, who's like the most powerful black heavyweight

0: The talk show that's getting you talking. You're with Brian Kilmeade. 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Prevagen, made for your brain.
1: Take you back to November 2022 when Joe Biden turned 80 and he really tried to downplay it. He knew there was already talk about his age. He spent that week, this is how he celebrated. It was a birthday brunch, Thanksgiving week, between a family trip and his granddaughter's wedding. Very low-key, he stayed out of the spotlight that week. President Trump, meanwhile, is building an illuminated octagon with a 92-foot portable canopy stage known as the

0: The talk show that's getting you talking. You're with Brian Kilmeade.
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2: Take you back to November 2022 when Joe Biden turned 80 and he really tried to downplay it. He knew there was already talk about his age. He spent that week, this is how he celebrated. It was a birthday brunch, Thanksgiving week, between a family trip and his granddaughter's wedding. Very low key, he stayed out of the spotlight that week. President Trump, meanwhile, is building an illuminated octagon with a 92-foot portable canopy stage known as the Claw, where he and thousands of spectators will watch half-naked men brutally assault each other. So to each their own, I suppose.
3: For more on this, let's go to political commentator Adam Hunter. Now, an outstanding comedian, Adam Hunter, from Gutfeld in his own stage career. How do you feel about that comparison, Adam?
4: I mean, it's ridiculous. Look,
3: half-naked men. It's called UFC,
4: well,
3: you idiot.
4: It's better than when Al Sharpton called it, like, slavery.
3: Yes.
4: Which I said, like, you know, which one of the jokes I wrote for Greg was like, yeah, cause I never masturbated to Roots. but it's just, look, Trump likes a lot of the things that I like. He likes these, you know, Rush Hour. He likes fighting. He likes
3: Rush Hour, the movie.
4: Yeah, some of the same music. So I happen to love it. Right. You know, I happen to love it. I used to work for the UFC. They hired me to roast fighters. Very, very safe.
3: Really?
4: For like 6 years. It's a very safe job. A couple fighters got mad. John Jones, who's like the most powerful black heavyweight since Lizzo. he got upset. Other people. But I think it's great. You know, I mean, a lot of people are excited about it. I don't know if you know this, but Don Lemon has already asked to check all the cups on the guys.
3: Which is good. He's volunteering?
4: Yeah, he's volunteering. Yeah, yeah. Bill Clinton is already in the dressing room with the ring girls,
3: right.
4: which is nice.
3: Make sure they know what they're doing.
4: They're basing the leather on Nancy Pelosi's face,
3: right,
4: of the gloves. it's going to be, and they have a couple backups. Like, in case the fights don't happen, they have a couple guys. Like, they're going to have John Fetterman versus Pants. they're going to have Laura Loomer fight what's her name? Caitlyn.
3: Caitlyn Jenner?
4: No, Caitlyn Jenner.
3: She would lose, right?
4: Whatever her name
3: Marjorie
4: is.
3: Taylor Greene?
4: Yeah, Marjorie Taylor Greene. Yeah, I mean, just might as well. I think it's going to be great. I'm excited for it. They say it might rain.
3: And her butch body.
4: Her butch body. Yeah, and Jasmine Crockett. They're all going to be there. No, Candace Owens is what I was checking up.
3: Right.
4: Yeah, but they're saying it might rain, which is not good, because I think Liz Warren was dancing on the White House lawn trying to get a rain dance going.
3: Because she's against it.
4: Against it. Understood. A lot of people are against it.
3: It is an outdoor event. Do you know this? I'm just going to throw this at you. Do you know that Karen Bass's brother is suing the city of Los Angeles because his house burned down? Does he know who his sister is? The mayor that let it burn down?
4: It's the craziest, you know, it's the worst sibling feud since Ilhan Omar and her brother got divorced.
3: Right. Still hurting.
4: Yeah, that's still hurting. It's crazy. I mean, can't, like, Karen Bass just, like, Venmo the guy money at the dinner? I mean, how awkward is it? First of all, the class
3: action. Isn't there some hospice money laying around she could use?
4: I think it's in the reservoir. I think that's where the votes were for Spencer, for what's her name?
3: Spencer Pratt?
4: Yeah, Spencer Pratt. Oh, God. I mean, they can't fix anything in California except an election.
3: Right.
4: Nothing else can be fixed.
3: And we don't know if it's fixed.
4: We don't know if it's fixed.
3: Right, because you remember, when you're on with me, I'm a journalist, and you have to be Adam Hunter, the journalist. Why were you the most upset about the assassination attempt, or one of the most upset at the White House?
4: Because I got hired to write jokes for the president, for Trump. Which, by the way, I'm a comedian. If Biden would have hired me, I would have wrote jokes for him.
3: Absolutely.
4: I would have wrote jokes for Bill Clinton, Obama, George Bush.
3: Yeah.
4: It just happened to be Trump. You know, I got hired for a speech that went, one of them went really well. I said, like, for one of the speeches I wrote, Liz Warren would be here but couldn't get a reservation. that went viral. That went all the way to Scott Bessent on the Senate floor. She's like, he's like, you hear that, like, joke that I said about you? And she's like, I heard about Trump said about you. So yeah, I got hired to write for the White House Correspondents' Center. We were all excited. I had my whole family.
3: And it was a tough monologue.
4: It was going to be great. I don't want it, because he's still going to do it in July.
3: He's going to do it.
4: Yeah, yeah, yeah.
3: Did he want an update?
4: I'm going to give him an update, but I don't know what jokes from the past one he's going to use. Because he's like, it was rough. He's like, I was all ready to go in there. It was a tough one. But the crazy part was, like, while the shooting was happening, they're like, it's like still might go on. Like the whole, so I was writing jokes while people were underneath the table.
3: Of the shooting.
4: Yeah, like people were under, people, Trump.

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1: Comes under the table, and I'm like, Bill Clinton heard there were girls at the table and ran to the event. And
0: right.
1: Man, that mentalist couldn't predict anything. Like, I was like, because they say it might go on. You know, they told everyone to get down, and Nicki Minaj started dancing. So yeah, I was cranking them out, but you know. Maybe the next
0: one. So you answer the question. Adam Hunter can handle breaking news with breaking jokes.
1: Yes, you have.
0: All right, so Adam, would you join me Sunday at 10 o'clock on One Nation? Is it too much to ask? Is it too much, Brian Kilmeade?
1: Of course, I'd love to.
0: Eastern time.
1: Yes,
0: all right, 100%. At 7 o'clock. You still get home on time.
1: Thank you.
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0: All right, go next, right?
1: Yes, of course. I guess.
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10: In Robert Bork's America, there is no room at the inn for blacks. 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
14: Deal or no deal? I'm Daria Albinger. Fox News, the war in Iran continues as the U.S. waits on a peace deal with Tehran. Fox's Rich Edson says the sticking point appears to be Iran's nuclear program.
15: American and Iranian officials say they've made significant progress in negotiations on a ceasefire agreement. A senior administration official says the two sides are about 80 to 85% of the way there. Iranian Foreign Minister Abbas Araghchi writes a deal, quote, has never been closer. Pending its finalization, the media should refrain from entering speculation about its content. Specifics are unclear, though a senior administration official suggested an initial phase would extend the ceasefire for 60 days when Iran would reopen the Strait of Hormuz, agree to dismantle its nuclear material and ship it out of the country, and end its support for terrorist groups across the region. If Iran hits certain performance metrics, then it could receive access to billions in frozen assets.
14: Vice President Vance says Iran must first meet its obligations before seeing any economic benefits. Congress left on a week-long break without extending a key intelligence tool. Fox's Chad Pergram is in Washington.
16: Legal authority for the government's foremost intelligence-gathering weapon to foil terrorism, FISA Section 702, expires. There's worry about unprecedented vulnerabilities this summer. A bipartisan coalition tanked an emergency FISA extension in Congress. FISA siphons the calls, emails, and texts of foreign intelligence targets. But a court ruling says the government can still track suspect communications, despite a lapse in the law. However, it's unclear if telecommunications companies will provide digital breadcrumbs to the government, lacking a congressional safeguard. Croner, the FISA expert, says people shouldn't worry now.
14: But intelligence officials say they are worried about tracking because they say FISA goes with all of the existing data. 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

0: texts of foreign intelligence targets. But a court ruling says the government can still track suspect communications, despite a lapse in the law. However, it's unclear if telecommunications companies will provide digital breadcrumbs to the government, lacking a congressional safeguard. Croner, the FISA expert, says people shouldn't worry now.
1: But intelligence officials say they are worried about tracking because they say FISA goes with all of the existing data. 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
1: Another attempt by Tyler Robinson's attorneys to delay his next hearing has been denied. Robinson is charged in the murder of Kirk. Fox's Claudia Cowan with more from Provo, Utah.
17: Charlie Kirk's accused assassin, Tyler Robinson, lost his latest bid to postpone his preliminary hearing. His lawyers wanted to hit pause while they appealed the judge's ruling allowing cameras in the courtroom to the Utah Supreme Court. The defense also asked the judge to sanction the prosecution for talking to reporters. Prosecutor Christopher Ballard said he had to set the record straight.
18: We were concerned about the media stories that were saying, first of all, that the bullet, in fact, did not match, and that therefore we had no case, that we had brought a groundless prosecution. That was our concern.
17: The judge says he'll issue his ruling on June 22nd, with the preliminary hearing set to begin July 6th. In Provo, Utah, Claudia Cowan, Fox News.
1: A Ukrainian drone attack killed one person and injured three in Russia's southern Krasnodar region, part of Kyiv's campaign of strikes on military and energy targets deep inside Russia. Russian news outlets reporting that a Black Sea export terminal transported terminal during crude oil was heavily set on fire. Petroleum products and liquefied gas in the village of Volna was also damaged, we're told. The U.S. men's soccer team won the first World Cup match played on U.S. soil since 1994, beating Paraguay 4-1 at L.A. Stadium last night. After taking the lead early in the first half, Stars and Stripes expanded their lead.
19: Pulisic running in now. In for Tyler Adams. Great first touch. Still Adams. Battling a tight angle. It's in! Flo Balogun celebrates. The flag is staying down. It's 2-0 for the United States.
1: The U.S. will meet Australia next Friday in Seattle.
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1: Oh, hot damn. Back in action for hour number three of Fox Across America with your main man, Jimmy Failla. Steve Hilton, who is the guy representing the Republican Party in the California gubernatorial election. It all comes down to Hilton. He is going to join us in this hour to talk about his runoff against Javier Becerra and maybe get to the bottom of how Nithya Raman went from a distant third to running away with the mail-in balloting. I don't know. It seems a little bit like chicanery where I'm at.
2: What in the wide, wide world of sports is going on here?
1: But whether you agree or disagree, you are welcome to be a part of this show. I would just tell you, I'm not an activist. I'm very much a talk show host. I'm a grown man who plays video games. I'm not here to steer our democracy, because if this whole country lives and dies with me, it died a long time ago.
3: He's a lousy dad, but he's right.
1: 888-788-9910 is the phone number. The reason we have been harping on these California elections is because a lot of people keep saying, oh, these Republicans say there's something wrong. They don't have any proof. Here's Kayleigh McEnany, clip one.
4: We are learning more about the professional signature collector who agreed to plead guilty to paying homeless people to register to vote in Los Angeles. Brenda Lee Brown Armstrong admitted she used to pay people on Skid Row $2 or $3 to sign ballot initiative petitions and gave homeless people her address to use so they could register to vote. Armstrong got paid for every signature she got, and the DOJ says this case is just the tip of the iceberg.
1: Whoa, wait a minute here. Okay, so a woman pled guilty to paying homeless people to vote.
5: That's not right.
1: And everybody keeps telling you, nah, there's no proof. What are you talking about? Come on, this is January 6th stuff. Jimmy, shut up. What are you doing? That whole thing. Okay, but we've got people pleading guilty to buying votes. That's an awful lot like election fraud. In fact, they're going to jail for election fraud. Okay, and then you've got this other reality that just doesn't pass the sniff test. And I know the sniff test is a bad analogy in a state like California where they go big potty on the sidewalk. But to everyone objectively listening right now, okay, I'm in a pink denim jacket. That's what I'm wearing right now. I am not a serious person, meaning I'm not like selling you agitation. I don't want you to get angry. I'm trying to be a force multiplier of positive energy. Okay, when you're a broadcaster, you're on a few hundred stations, whatever my mood is becomes your mood if you listen long enough. And whatever mood I send you home in, you're going to hand to the next person who's going to hand it to the next person who's going to hand it to the next person. That's the truth. When you're in mass media, TV, radio, you are a force multiplier of whatever your vibe happens to be. So mine is, you know, like I said, I'll have serious conversations with you about issues, but I'll take them seriously. But I'm not taking myself seriously.
6: My hobbies are fast cars and fast women.
1: Fast cars and, well, I'm married now. Women have slowed down a little bit. That whole, you know.
7: I admire your honesty.
1: No, shout out to Jenny. She's the best. But the point is, okay, when I get on the air with you, I'm not trying to get you worked up. I'm trying to have like a legitimate, like a horse sense exchange with you where I play you clips, talk to you about what's happening in politics, and just give you a reasoned analysis. Okay, reasoned analysis. It's not a wonky show. I'm not memorizing policy. Well, that was Article 23, Section B, which was a recess. I'm not doing that. It would put everybody to bed, you know? I mean, you get sick of it.
8: Shut up! Will you shut up?
1: Honestly, somebody was telling me this at the Talkers Convention last week. They're like, wow, your show's really easy to listen to. I said that, I said, because my IQ is at the exact place it needs to be. If my IQ was like 50 points higher, this show would be unbearable. Because people who are smart have to constantly remind you how smart they are by saying a lot of academic things that you get sick of listening to after a while. Okay, I'm just going to talk to you through the lens of horse sense. Okay, objective analysis. Nithya Raman had to get up and address her supporters on election night. She cried. She didn't want them to think she let them down. She didn't want her family to think she let them down. She wanted to remind the world that they fought for all of the right causes. And she was saying this at a time when she was in a distant third place. like her Polymarket odds were under 7% of making it to the runoff. She has since crushed Spencer Pratt and Karen Bass in mail-in balloting from the very districts in California where people are now being arrested for buying homeless votes. So I want you to hear this and tell me if this woman thought she had any chance of making it into the next round. She didn't, okay, to be clear, but it's just worth acknowledging that this was part of this this whole entire charade. Clip 12.
5: I've been a candidate for something as long as you can remember. And you've had to live through it with me. And you've been so patient through all of it. Thank you. Ganan Kaveri, I hope you know that everything, every person in this room is fighting for in this campaign has been about building a city that's worthy of you and every child in this city.
7: Oh, shut up, woman.
1: Because that woman has now made it into the runoff. Guys, that was a concession speech. That was, I just want you to know everything we were fighting for was to make a better life. And now she has somehow surged past Spencer Pratt by 29,000 votes. She didn't win her own district. She got blown out in her district. Okay, yet she was popular enough in the other districts where all the late mail-in ballots are coming from.
9: What a fraud!
1: Again, I don't know that it's legitimately a fraud. I just know that a lot of people are getting arrested for fraud. Doesn't mean she was a part of it. No one's getting arrested for specifically helping her. For real, I want to caveat that. But this comes on the aftermath of Gavin Newsom, the governor, in a state that has been one-party rule, saying that there are things we can do to make sure two candidates don't make the runoff. It is a break glass scenario. Here's Newsom saying it, clip 11.
10: There is a break the glass scenario, and there's many people that have a deep understanding of what it would look like if Democrats were locked out, and we're going to do everything to make sure that doesn't happen.
1: We're going to do everything to make sure Democrats don't get locked out. So if that means, I don't know, going down the skid row and handing out a couple of $2 bills to the crackheads, let's get this going, girl. Come on, man. We need these votes.
11: Paying in cash.
1: I don't know that that's true. I don't. But, you know, when you see the way they count votes, you see the fact that it is not only do they not have voter ID, but they sued to stop the Department of Justice from checking their voter rolls. Meaning the DOJ just wanted to come in and match every voter to an address. But California sued. Why? Why? Because a lot of the voters are all registered to the same damn address. That's a real thing. Okay, to give you an example, Brenda Lee Brown Armstrong admitted she used to pay people on Skid Row $2 to $3 to sign a ballot initiative. Okay, she paid every signature and gave homeless people her address to use so they could register to vote. That's the problem in California. That's why they don't want voter ID. If I hand you an ID, you then look up my address to make sure it matches what I'm registered as. And when you look up my address, if you see that there are 300 other people registered to the same address,
12: this could be a problem.
1: You either have to stop me from voting, which starts a whole hullabaloo, or you have to just play along and pretend you didn't run my address and you don't actually realize there's so many people registered to one place. That's what's going on in California, straight up. They were juicing turnout in a lot of gray area ways, some of which were legal. Ballot harvesting is legal, meaning it's not illegal to go to the homeless community, give them money, and give them a fake address to vote from. That is illegal. That woman's going to jail. But just the same, you could go to a residential apartment building where people don't traditionally turn out in high percentages to vote, and you could get a 100% voter turnout by collecting their ballots and mailing them in for them. That's now legal. Like, that is a thing you can do. You can show up and go, hey, we got an election coming up. You got a ballot in the mail. Fill it out. Give it to me. I'll go hand it in. Better yet, don't fill it out. Just give it to me and I'll go hand it in. And that's how you wind up in these scenarios where 24,000 votes come in and Spencer Pratt doesn't get one of them. Oh, for 24,000 votes? And they want you to believe that's legitimate?
13: Sell crazy someplace else. We're all stocked up here.
1: So just talking to you as an objective observer, okay? Because I want to be responsible. Nithya Raman cried after getting blown out in her district and blown out on election night. She has now gotten an overwhelming amount of mail-in ballots. So overwhelming that she leapfrogged Spencer Pratt by 29,000 votes. She might even catch Karen Bass. I doubt it, because they're going to probably stop padding now. But the point is, those things undermine faith in democracy, and Republicans call it fixed. If it doesn't actually get fixed, the next time the Republicans win a close election, the Democrats go, oh, was that payback for that California thing you said was stolen? The hell's going on here? It's kind of how 2020 and 2016 went down. Trump won the 2016 election, and the Democrats didn't say it was legitimate. You know how they tell you if you undermine faith in democracy, you should be in jail? It's treason? How dare you question an election? Well, this is what the Democrats were saying in 2016.
9: As I've been telling candidates who have come to see me, you can run the best campaign, you can even become the nominee, and you can have the election stolen from you.
11: Do you agree that Donald Trump is, in effect, not a legitimate president?
12: I think that there's no question that the process that elected him was not legitimate.
14: The president-elect, although legally elected, is not legitimate.
15: Donald Trump is an illegitimate president.
16: I think the interference, although not yet quantified, if fully investigated, would show that Trump didn't actually win the election in 2016.
17: So do you believe President Trump is an illegitimate president?
16: Based on what I just said, which I can't retract.
18: Trump knows he's an illegitimate president who got illegitimate foreign help.
1: Wow, that's Hillary Clinton, who now says Donald Trump should die in prison for questioning the legitimacy of an election.
19: She is a fraud, a phony, a woman without a moral core, a regular two-faced, mealy-mouthed politician who swings with the wind.
1: When there's a double standard, there's no standard. Okay, and we are going towards a place where the peaceful transfer of power will not be as common if this is the case in our elections. That's why you need Republicans to pass the SAVE Act. Okay, I don't get on the air and just go, oh, the Democrats are bad. Democrats don't control the Senate and the House and the presidency. The Republicans do. And are the Republicans doing anything to pass the SAVE Act that 84% of us want? No. Guys, the talk radio host you listen to who just gets on the air every day and tells you the Democrats are the devil, he's partly right, but he's not helping you if that's all he ever does. Because you don't get accountability from calling out one side. You get accountability from creating an environment similar to the one you grew up in, where the voters no longer look at their fellow voters as their enemies. If you are a Republican voter, that Democrat aunt you have that shows up and ruins Thanksgiving is not actually your enemy. She represents the civilian class like you. They represent the government class. And the people in government are supposed to answer to us, the taxpayers. But they don't do that anymore because they know we want to beat the other side more than anything else in this next election. It's not about quality of life. It's not about ideas. Think how many people in Maine are voting for Graham Plattner. They've spent how many years calling Trump a Nazi, and now they're voting for a guy with a Nazi tattoo. Those aren't serious people. Those are clowns. But that's what our elections have become. There's nobody sitting in California watching them count votes a week later going, ah, this is legitimate. They're just going, ha ha, we're beating the Republicans. But they don't realize how much they're contributing to the demise of this very thing we're fighting control of. Okay, that's the reality right now. Politics have turned into two little kids who don't want to share a toy. Hey, can I play with your Buzz Lightyear? No! Come on, just let them play. Ah! And they pull back and forth, and the next thing you know, they broke the toy in half. That's where we are in our democracy right now, if you don't make some type of change. That's why I get on the air every day, and I just don't go, oh, the Democrats are bad. The Democrats suck, okay? But you got to call out the Republicans, too, because when it comes to election integrity, they ain't doing a freaking thing to help, okay? That is the reality.
20: You got some big testicles to pull this off, bro.
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30: I'm Gianna Gelosi with your Fox True Crime Minute. New court filings in an Iowa murder case offer a glimpse of the prosecution's evidence in a fatal shooting that shook the real estate industry 15 years ago. 53-year-old Kristen Ramsey was arrested last month for first-degree murder in the April 2011 death of Ashley Auckland. Auckland was working an open house at a model townhouse when she was shot in the face and the chest at close range. Court documents say a woman who was in the neighboring townhome said she heard two loud noises a few seconds apart, then saw Ramsey by the model home's front door before she was seen by her.
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37: I'm Ashley Dvorkin with a Fox Celebrity Profile with Bear Grylls. The host is currently bringing his celebrity friends out for adventures on Fox's Bear Grylls is Running Wild.
38: Well, I think on this season, we really push the boundaries. It's great to bring it to Fox and have such diversity from jungle, from, you know, the forest to the high mountains to the deserts. But we always try and kind of seek out different types of terrain. There are a zillion things, so that bucket list is long.
37: As for whether it's all adventure all the time for Bear, he admits sometimes he takes a break.
38: It's been a big part of my life, the adventure, and from a kid growing up through to my time with the military, through to Man vs. Wild for many, many years, and then Running Wild for the last decade plus. But at home, we're pretty mellow. Having said that, we do live off-grid. We do live...
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0: There it is, Fox Across America with Jimmy Failla, fired up to talk to this next guest. The last time we were together, I was seeing two of him, but I can confidently tell you we are joined by one Paul Gleiser right now. Hey, man.
1: Hey, man. Listen, the steak at Bobby Van's, the steakhouse equivalent of being waterboarded.
0: That was good stuff.
1: It was great stuff. That bone-in ribeye, I'm

0: still getting over. Fantastically good steak.
1: Thank you for that. Next time around, we got to take you to Patsy's and sit at the Frank Sinatra table.
0: I'm ready.
1: With Sal and the gang. There's two places in this whole freaking city that I frequent quietly. Patsy's and, of course, Bobby Vann's. So if you're listening on WOR in the local market and you want to see Paul Gleiser the next time he's in town, you check one of those two haunts and there's a very good chance you're going to run into the guy. Give me this, since I got you on the line now. Now that I'm done with my restaurant week sandwich board. You're down in Texas. I don't know that it's necessarily Spurs country, but we do have a game four tonight between the Knicks and the Spurs. How are the local sports fans handling this series right now?
0: Well, it's in my immediate part of the world. I'm sitting here in Dallas. The Dallas Mavericks, who amount to nothing currently in the NBA. So, I think what we have here is people just want the Texas team to win. It's just
1: fair.
0: State pride. It's certainly nothing like what's going on in New York. When I saw there last week, it was crazy.
1: Well, we haven't won in 53 years. You guys have been winning.
0: When?
1: I know, but you had Tim Duncan and David Robinson, and you had a good run. New York, we haven't been known for beating the other team as much as we've been known for beating the other fans. You know what I'm saying?
0: Yeah.
1: We just had a watch party the other night where 21 people got arrested in the park. It's so crazy.
0: my wife and I were talking, what happens in New York if the Knicks go on to win the series and win the championship?
1: Well, the nice thing is it already looks like somebody wrecked the place. So we don't have to worry about the fallout from those ensuing riots that could ensue. But actually, I think it'd be okay. I don't think this is because the city's won enough things. Okay, maybe not recently. The most recent thing we have is a Giants championship over the Patriots. But they've won enough things that I think it's just going to be more of a rowdy thing than it's going to be. And maybe this is wishful thinking, than it's going to be a destructive thing.
0: Let's hope. I want if New York Knicks win or if the San Antonio Spurs win, whichever team wins, I want the locals to have a good time.
1: Amen. I can get behind that. Yes. No. 1,000% I agree. Last question, since I got you on the line. Okay. I have Steve Hilton coming up. He just made it into the runoff in California. He could very well be the next governor. Okay. Is there any part of you sitting out there in Texas? I know you don't vote in California, but you probably technically could if you wanted to.
0: Yeah, that's the thing. There you go.
1: Do you have a hard time taking that election seriously?
0: Yeah, I do. And it's kind of like you've said on the air many times. If your husband is reluctant to show you the credit card statement, maybe you need to look at the credit card statement.
1: That's it. I might have oversimplified, but you're right, correct?
0: It's that simple. I've attended the past five political conventions on both sides. Every single person in the Democratic National Convention, a lot of black people in there, all had to show a photo ID.
1: Every single one of them. That's the scam. Maybe that's why they're beating each other up at the Knicks watch party. They just don't agree on the politics. We'll find out soon enough. Paul Gleiser, you still got it, man. Thanks for a few minutes.
0: It's always a pleasure, my man. Talk to you.
1: See you next week. The great Paul Gleiser, Steve Hilton.
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4: Fox News, I'm Paul Stevens. Looks like we may be getting closer to a peace deal between the U.S. and Iran. Both sides saying different things, though.
5: Iranian media says billions in sanctions relief would be available up front at the signing. The Trump administration says not so fast.
6: Vice President J.D. Vance says Iran will not be receiving any cash up front or sanctions relief for signing the Memorandum of Understanding.
4: Fox's Lucas Tomlinson at the White House. A kid's lemonade stand in Boston robbed. The hunt is on for the suspects.
7: Cops say two children were engaged in the time-honored American tradition of setting up a table and selling lemonade when a pair of suspects robbed their sales, reported to be about $50. Authorities say the suspects are themselves young, about 14 and 11 years old.
4: And that is Fox's Eric Schoen with that update. 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
9: With 6 months until voters pick their congressional representative, we've been tracking the national mood, and our Fox News poll finds a close race for the House. A year ago, Democrats were favored by 7 percentage points. Now, it's a 5-point edge within the margin of sampling error. If the election were today, 52% of voters say they'd back the Democratic candidate in their district, 47% the Republican. That difference comes from greater enthusiasm on the left. By an 8-point margin, more Democrats than Republicans say they feel extremely motivated to vote this year. It's important to remember, while a lead on the generic House ballot question reflects a national preference, House seats are decided district by district. So a party's advantage in the polls doesn't directly translate into winning seats, especially these days with so few competitive districts. I'm Dana Blanton. That's your Poll Parade.
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0: There it is, Fox Across America with Jimmy Failla. Fired up to talk to my next guest who has made the runoff in California. I didn't vote for him out here in New York, but I probably could have. I mean, for all we know, in California. But joining us now, the man, the myth, the legend, Steve Hilton on the line. Hey, man.
1: How are you doing? I can't believe you didn't vote. What about your dog? Dogs vote, dead people vote. I just don't think you're playing the game right.
0: I should have been up at the Bronx Zoo getting some of those animals registered to vote. We would have called this thing a long time ago. Congratulations.
1: Exactly.
0: I'm excited for you. One of the funniest things I've seen, okay, is CNN announcing to their viewers that you had made it into the runoff. It is... If you've ever seen a cat getting a bath, the cat just, you know, shrinks and doesn't want to be there. A cat getting a bath moment, if ever there was one.
1: Well, I'm very happy to have, given them something to be upset about. It's just a thrill. I mean, that's really why I...

0: do this, you know, for those moments. And then especially to make sure that you can bring them to me because it's easy to miss them.
1: Yeah, now I know you got a lot going on. But you're being driven around California right now. I'm assuming this is one of those licensed drivers and not someone who doesn't speak English Gavin Newsom gave a license to.
0: We've got a nice Sikh gentleman.
1: Okay.
0: He's there. He's doing a good job. We're just trying to find someone to run into to cause a deadly pileup if possible.
1: You might get that. You might get a Gavin Newsom endorsement if this keeps up. Be careful.
0: Exactly. He'll switch to me from back Korea. So I'm just looking at your little your logo there. We need something like that. Steve across California. I like it. I like the little thing you got there. Well, that should be the theme of our campaign.
1: Listen, my staff gets paid in bourbon. You can probably negotiate with them offline. You'll be just fine. We're talking to the great Steve Hilton. So give me this. I just have one substantive question. I saw
0: no,
1: you.
0: I'm off. I'm going. That's it.
1: I saw you mention that you'd invite Javier Becerra to support voter ID because that is going to be on the ballot in the fall, correct? The voter ID initiative?
0: Yeah, we've got it on the ballot. So this is the big thing for California. Whatever happens with the Save America Act, all of that, it's on the ballot here. Uh-huh. Thanks to some great campaigners. A friend of mine called Carl DeMaio runs an organization called Reform California. The Lincoln Club of Orange County, really great work went into putting it on the ballot. Uh-huh. So now we can vote for it. It's got 70% support in California.
1: Wow.
0: So that was my generous offer to my opponent.
1: Uh-huh.
0: Come with me, Javier, and let's do this. Let's get it done. Something we can agree upon. Of course he can't, because they always put themselves on the wrong side of things where most normal people agree.
1: Well, let me ask you this. If Steve Hilton is the next governor of California and the...
0: No, you're not getting a job.
1: I don't listen. Stop it. I wouldn't even humor such a thing, because if you run a background check, I just wasted your time and mine. There's no way I'm getting a job. I don't think I could get hired by Graham Plattner's campaign at this point. I'm aware. Get it. But give me this. If you're the governor of California and the feds want to audit California's voter rolls, would you sue to block them or would you let them check the voter rolls?
0: This is the point. You nailed it. This is the point, right? And this is the point. Everyone asked me the whole time, especially, you know, places like CNN and elsewhere, how are you going to win with the Trump endorsement and Trump, Trump, Trump? It's all they got to say. And Javier Becerra, his entire campaign is going to be Trump, Trump, Trump, Trump, MAGA, MAGA, MAGA.
1: Mm-hmm.
0: And my point is this. The president and his team are doing a ton of that would give practical benefits to Californians.
1: Mm-hmm.
0: What you just mentioned is one example. Another example is auditing the fraud in the healthcare system.
1: Yeah.
0: They're blocking that as well, trying to open up oil and gas production so we can cut gas prices.
1: Yeah.
0: Gavin Newsom's blocking that. Forest management so we don't have mega wildfires. They're blocking that. On all these specific things, it's going to be helpful to Californians to have a governor who actually works with the administration on common sense things that make our lives better.
1: Amen. Well, that's what I think a lot of people are missing. If you're just joining us, Steve Hilton with us on the Zoom, is the idea of a governor having a good working relationship with a president, no matter who that president is not a bad thing for your state.
0: Exactly. I exactly right. And I say that just, you know, I'd say whoever's in the White House, that's the job of the governor. But we've got Newsom, who's basically completely checked out.
1: Mm-hmm.
0: He's not interested in anything to do with our state other than using it as an opportunity to push his presidential campaign. His entire time is spent looking for ways to kind of show how much he hates Trump and how he can troll him. And it's just utterly pathetic.
1: Yeah, it actually does just look like a well-dressed group therapy session at this point. Because they're just getting in front of a mic and venting about Trump. It really is. It's very uninspiring. But people are fired up for this campaign. I'm going to be in California in July for 3 shows. My only question is, you know, comedy is a pretty bipartisan game. I obviously have Newsom jokes and Karen Bass jokes and everything else to be said about Javier Becerra. Is it acceptable to joke about Republican nominee Steve Hilton, or am I going to get deported?
0: You will when I take office in January, but for now, keep doing the jokes. I think that's a sign that I've made it.
1: It's like, yes,
0: making jokes.
1: Fair.
0: And they've even heard of the guy you're making jokes about. That is the ultimate.

0: a test. That means something's going right.
1: That's how you know you made it. If you can be a setup, okay, that means you've succeeded. It's like, you know, back in the day, we had this guy, Weird Al Yankovic, and if he re-recorded your song and made fun of it, you knew you had a hit song. So that's where we're at and that's where we're at in your music career right now. Good stuff.
0: Well, I'm very excited about it. And, you know, we'll be releasing the single very soon, and you'll be there promoting it alongside me. This is going to be great. So if the governor thing doesn't work out, then I'll be on the road with you. It'll be good.
1: Look at that. I landed a job on the Hilton campaign after all. We've come full circle. Good luck out there today, man. Congratulations. We're all excited for you.
0: Thank you, Jimmy. Great to see you. See you out here.
1: Yeah, oh, it's coming. I'll check in when we're on the way. The great Steve Hilton, everybody. Driving along on the highway. The victorious grin on his face. He did the unthinkable. He got a Republican into the runoff in the governor's race. Do you want the vote tallies in the governor's race? They have about 6.6 million votes. When someone says to you, okay, whether we're talking about LA with Spencer Pratt, we're talking about the general. Well, you got to look at the population in California. This is the Sonny Hostin clip from The View. Let's hear this really quick. It's clip 7.
2: So it does take a long time to be right, to
3: Why
2: do it well.
3: Why can Florida do it right in one night, though?
2: I You're don't think Florida, you can like, do it when you have 23 million registered voters. It's just
1: Can
2: not
1: I just
2: possible.
1: Jump in and shut and her so off now?
3: I
1: just want to jump in and cut her off because she says it's not possible when you have 23 million voters, except there's only one small problem. They don't have 23 million people voting.
4: Oh, wow.
1: They got 6 million people voting. Florida can count 23 million votes in a day. Sonny Hostin gets up there and goes, nah, California, they need at least a week. They got to look at the population. Their whole population isn't voting. They have maybe 6.5 million people voting in these elections. Maybe. Okay, that's a very generous estimate. But the point is, if you're on the Democratic side of the aisle, you want to do the old nothing to see here because you think it benefits you. And if you're on the Republican side, you're like, I don't know. Okay, I don't say this to you. As a Republican who just interviewed Steve Hilton. And I know some of you will be like, yeah, come on, Jimmy. Would you stop it right now? Nobody believes you when you say that. Okay, but what I'm about to say to you is not political. It's human. California sued to stop our government from cross-referencing their voter rolls. Why? Why is that a thing? Why would you ever do that? If your wife wanted to see your credit card statement and you sued so she couldn't, she would leave correctly believing you were cheating on her. Either that or you had some kind of horrific drug problem or illegal criminality that she didn't know anything about. But the point is, if someone won't let you see the credit card statement in a long-term relationship, you know there's something wrong.
5: Bingo, man, bingo.
1: Okay, California sued so we couldn't see their voter rolls. And you understand in the aftermath of them suing, we've now had women plead guilty to registering homeless people under the same address and voting on their behalf. That's why they don't want voter ID. If I show up with an ID to vote, they then look at my ID, check my address. And if they punch my address into the system and say there's 300 people that are registered in the same freaking address.
6: That can't be good.
1: Exactly. So they get in and they go, well, somebody here isn't voting legally. California doesn't want to run the risk and they hide behind racism. That's what they do. They go, wow. You're trying to disenfranchise black people. Why would you be looking? What do you got against the Somalis? What's going on with the minority? You got a lot of Latinos coming across the border. How come you don't want them voting? You racist? And you're like, no, it's not that. It's the same thing with the fraud. When they try to reduce fraud to allegations of racism. Like, look at all this Somali fraud. What do they got against brown people? But do you understand? The Somalis committing the fraud are stealing money that was meant for other Somalis.
7: Bingo.
1: That's why we're concerned. Okay, these entitlement programs are there so people who need the social safety net will benefit from them. We earmark that money for the very members of the community we're now prosecuting, who rather than feeding our future or being a home health aide, just take the money and ship it to Somalia. Okay, that's the biggest problem with these fraud investigations. That's why they're looking into it. You know, I have this Dana Perino clip that I caught the other day. I don't make a habit of quoting Dana. She's a little bit of a wild card. But here is Dana talking about the tapes of Keith Ellison, the Attorney General of Minnesota, committing fraud. Clip 22.
6: But just to review,

0: you. Ellison is on audio meeting with fraudsters before they were convicted, and he offered to help get them the government money flowing back into them, and he said he would back off, get the investigators to back off of them. To me, that's like pretty obvious. It's we've all heard the audio tape.
1: So he legitimately says like, hey, hey, hey, hey, don't worry about it. I'll get the government out of here. We'll get the money coming back in. You don't worry about nothing. I know you're being investigated, but I'm the attorney general. I sign off on the investigation. I'll make it go away.
2: He should be behind bars.
1: Guys, he's on tape saying that. And if they eventually charge him, which they may, because the fraud department that J.D. Vance is now heading up referred the leaders of Minnesota to the DOJ for the fraud investigation. He may very well get charged. And they're going to tell you it's, well, it's because they hate the migrants. That's brown people they're after. It's not Keith Ellison. But do you understand those programs, like the Quality Clearing Center, okay, is in a Somali neighborhood. The population's 93% Somali. So odds are if someone is bringing their kid to a daycare, it's going to be a Somali kid in that neighborhood. Odds are if somebody's running a daycare, it's going to be a Somali person if it's in that neighborhood. So if the government gives subsidies to that Somali neighborhood, okay, but somebody decides to open up a fake daycare and send the money over to Mogadishu, okay, it's other law-abiding Somali people that get screwed.
3: When you're right, you're right, and you're right.
1: So California won't let you look at their voter rolls under the auspices that this is some type of ICE targeting of the minority community, and it's how Tom Homan's going to deport more people and tear apart families. So they always tell you, they're tearing apart families. What about the migrants killing people? Does that not tear apart a family? Okay, never mind that if you break the law, they separate your family. If I get a DUI tonight with Jenny and Lincoln in the car, they don't throw them in jail too. You go to jail. That's part of the penalty of breaking a law. And this idea that we keep trying to create more empathy for the criminal than the people that follow the law is what has really upended society. But the idea of Steve Hilton becoming the president and turning over the voter rolls to the feds might be the end of one-party rule in California forever. Because we just don't know the extent of the chicanery. All we know now is people are getting arrested for registering homeless people to the same address and then voting on their behalf. That's a thing. So when people say, oh, they got no proof, they got plenty of proof. I mean, whether or not the media wants to cover it is another story. But don't hold your breath. We still have a media that says Trump didn't condemn the neo-Nazis and the white nationalists down in Charlottesville.
4: And you had people, and I'm not talking about the neo-Nazis and the white nationalists, because they should be condemned totally.
1: But not according to the media, and that's the biggest problem we have right now, is so many of the people that should otherwise be shining a light on corruption and malfeasance in the name of protecting everybody are writing these op-eds in the New York Times about how Trump's the devil and anyone questioning California is just January 6th, part two.
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10: This is Fox on Justice. The nation's capital seeing a sharp decrease in crime over the past year after President Trump deployed the National Guard and as the country gets ready to celebrate its 250th birthday. Here are the numbers. A 52% drop in homicide.

0: Robbery down 23% and a 56% decrease in motor vehicle theft. Officials say one area of concern, a spate of brawls in the city known as teen takeovers. Trump's U.S. attorney in D.C., Jeanine Pirro.
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4: Our Hispanic, our woman, our Jew, because of race, religion, our sex, be limited or inhibited as we grow. 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
8: I'm Gianna Gelosi with your Fox True Crime Minute. New court filings in an Iowa murder case offer a glimpse of the prosecution's evidence in a fatal shooting that shook the real estate industry 15 years ago. 53-year-old Kristen Ramsey was arrested last month for first-degree murder in the April 2011 death of Ashley Auckland. Auckland was working an open house at a model townhouse when she was shot in the face and the chest at close range. Court documents say a woman who was in the neighboring townhome said she heard two loud noises a few seconds apart, then saw Ramsey by the model home's front door before she was seen by her car talking on her phone. The filings show that call was to an employee of the company that owned the development. At the time, Ramsey was a sales manager. After Ramsey drove off erratically, the witness went to the home and found Auckland unresponsive. Two search warrants were executed.
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0: There it is, Fox Across America with Jimmy Failla. We're in the bottom of the ninth on this program. I will not be anywhere near your TV this evening. Ah, hang in there. I got to go to Lincoln Has a Lacrosse Dinner. But tomorrow you'll see me on America's Newsroom. I'm also booked on the Ingram Angle. Come on, man. Come on. Yeah. There you go. Then Friday night we'll be on with Sean Hannity. And, of course, Saturday, Fox News Saturday night. Let's see if we can continue our dominance in the demo. That's a big damn deal. We're on a bit of a hot streak, but we are going up against Game 5 of the NBA Finals.
1: This could be a problem.
0: We might get smoked. You don't know. But Sergeant Slaughter is going to be on the show. WWE wrestling icon Sergeant Slaughter will be on Fox News Saturday night this week, and I'm amped to get him back. We're going to do a game called Top Shelf or Top Roaf, where I ask the Sarge about a political figure, and I say, do you want to buy him a top-shelf liquor, or do you want to clothesline him off the top rope? That's pretty much our state of the union. I'm looking forward to that. We got a lot on the show this weekend. I can't give you too much because the girls of Fox News Saturday night will be on the show tomorrow to tell me all about it. But we do like to give out a game ball from time to time on this show. I'm going to give it out today to Thomas Sowell, who, if you follow him on Twitter, after his time in Congress, he became one of the most astute political observers who ever lived, in that he, as a black man in this country, is pretty outspoken about how the government is setting people up to fail with welfare and all of the other subsidies that encourage families to separate. Let me play you this clip really quick.
2: What the welfare system and other kinds of governmental programs are doing is paying people to fail. Insofar as they fail, they receive the money. Insofar as they succeed, even to a moderate extent, the money is taken away.

0: dinner. But tomorrow you'll see me on America's Newsroom. I'm also booked on the Ingram Angle. Come on, man. Come on. Yeah. There you go. Then Friday night we'll be on with Sean Hannity. And of course, Saturday, Fox News Saturday night. Let's see if we can continue our dominance in the demo. That's a big damn deal. We're on a bit of a hot streak, but we are going up against game 5 of the NBA Finals.
1: This could be a problem.
0: We might get smoked. You don't know. But Sergeant Slaughter is going to be on the show. WWE wrestling icon Sergeant Slaughter will be on Fox News Saturday night this week, and I'm amped to get him back. We're going to do a game called Top Shelf or Top Roaf, where I ask the Sarge about a political figure, and I say, do you want to buy him a top shelf liquor, or do you want to clothesline him off the top rope? That's pretty much our state of the union. I'm looking forward to that. We got a lot on the show this weekend. I can't give you too much because the girls of Fox News Saturday night will be on the show tomorrow to tell me all about it. But we do like to give out a game ball from time to time on this show. I'm going to give it out today to Thomas Sowell, who, if you follow him on Twitter, after his time in Congress, he became one of the most astute political observers who ever lived, in that he, as a black man in this country, is pretty outspoken about how the government is setting people up to fail with welfare and all of the other subsidies that encourage families to separate. Let me play you this clip really quick.
2: What the welfare system and other kinds of governmental programs are doing is paying people to fail. Insofar as they fail, they receive the money. Insofar as they succeed, even to a moderate extent, the money is taken away. This is even extended into the school systems, where they will give money to schools with low scores. Insofar as the school improves its education, the money is taken away, so that you are subsidizing people to fail in their own private lives and become more dependent upon the handouts.
0: And that's the point. The reason I played it is I quote Reagan a lot on this show about how government is the worst thing that ever happened to the people. Because if you become reliant on the government and they become reliant on you for votes, they will essentially subsidize poverty and hold you back. And that's why I hate this divide we're dealing with right now. Like, I'm sitting here as a guy who was a New York City cab driver, getting cut off and shot at 12 hours a day, doing comedy at night. And I found a way. And I'm not saying everybody listening wants to host a radio or a TV show like I do, but the point is, odds are the thing you want to do is a lot more common than the thing I'm doing. Okay. I have a 1 in a million TV job. Okay, it's a really hard job to get. It took me 20 years. The point is, you might want one of those 5-year or 10-year plans, one of those 3-year plans, and you can get one if you rely on yourself and bust your ass. But if you sit around waiting for the government to solve your problems, the only thing you're actually doing is jacking up everyone else's tax bill and along the way getting held in place. Because the minute you succeed, you lose that money they were giving you in the first place. That was the point of the Thomas Sowell quote. You want something done right, you got to do it yourself. Or you got to do it with somebody who isn't counting on your vote in exchange for that support.
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9: By an affirmative vote of a majority of the members of the Board of Pardons of the state of Utah, the death sentence imposed on Gary Gilmore will not be commuted or lessened.
10: I let the American people down, and I have to carry that burden with me for the rest of my life.
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6: This is Fox News Talk. 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From Herbie Hancock to Pat Metheny,

0: Lorenzo Spalding, and more. 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
3: No firm word yet. I'm Paul Stevens, Fox News. Officials from Iran and the U.S. have reportedly made some progress on coming to a deal to end the conflict in Iran. At the White House with more, Fox's Rich Edson.
4: Senior administration official says the two sides are about 80 to 85% of the way there. Iranian Foreign Minister Abbas Araghchi writes a deal, quote, has never been closer. Pending its finalization, the media should refrain from entering speculation about its content. Specifics are unclear, though a senior administration official suggested an initial phase would extend the ceasefire for 60 days when Iran would reopen the Strait of Hormuz, agree to dismantle its nuclear material and ship it out of the country, and end its support for terrorist groups across the region. If Iran hits certain performance metrics, then it could receive access to billions in frozen assets.
3: Now, that deal could be sealed within days. A ceasefire was agreed to in mid-April, but the two sides have since exchanged intermittent gunfire, with strikes escalating this week, even as diplomacy inched forward. House lawmakers going home this past Thursday for a week-long break, letting a key intelligence tool lapse after FISA Section 702 was not renewed.
5: Both the House and Senate failed to extend a program allowing for the warrantless surveillance of foreign targets after Democrats, like Virginia Senator Mark Warner, said they couldn't abide by the president's housing finance agency director Bill Pulte being selected as director of national intelligence
6: and put a political hack into one of our most critical national security positions.
5: But President Trump then announced he was selecting the U.S. attorney in Manhattan for the role, saying Pulte would only be there temporarily.
7: Running it for a short while we get a very talented person, Jay Clayton, in. As you know, Jay Clayton's an incredible talent.
5: As far as when they could vote again on FISA, the House is not back in session until June 23rd. Jessica Rosenthal, Fox News.
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0: hits certain performance metrics, then it could receive access to billions in frozen assets.
1: Now, that deal could be sealed within days. A ceasefire was agreed to in mid-April, but the two sides have since exchanged intermittent gunfire, with strikes escalating this week, even as diplomacy inched forward. House lawmakers going home this past Thursday for a week-long break, letting a key intelligence tool lapse after FISA Section 702 was not renewed.
2: Both the House and Senate failed to extend a program allowing for the warrantless surveillance of foreign targets after Democrats, like Virginia Senator Mark Warner, said they couldn't abide by the president's housing finance agency director Bill Pulte being selected as director of national intelligence.
3: And put a political hack into one of our most critical national security positions.
2: But President Trump then announced he was selecting the U.S. attorney in Manhattan for the role, saying Pulte would only be there temporarily.
4: Running it for a short while we get a very talented person, Jay Clayton, in, as you know. Jay Clayton's an incredible talent.
2: As far as when they could vote again on FISA, the House is not back in session until June 23rd. Jessica Rosenthal, Fox News.
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4: Gene Shalit, remember him, the longtime film critic for NBC's Today Show? Well, he died on Friday. He was 100. Our Common Roberts tells us more about this iconic air personality known for his offbeat field reports and set hijinks.
5: Audiences immediately recognized Gene Shalit with his puffy hair, oversized handlebar mustache, love of puns, and joyful laugh. Shalit, a movie critic and arts reporter for NBC's Today Show for more than 40 years, developed a popular segment.
6: Good morning and welcome to the Critics Corner,
5: where he shared his take on Hollywood's latest releases, such as this 2002 film.
6: Sometimes it's confusing, but often it's amusing. Full Frontal is an acquired taste, and you've got less than 2 hours to acquire it.
5: Shalit's family announced his death to NBC News, saying that he passed away peacefully after 100 years of an amazing life. Carmen Roberts, Fox News.
4: Shalit becoming, of course, a pop culture figure in his own right, regularly mocked on Saturday Night Live and making cameos on a lot of shows like Sesame Street. The NBA season could wrap up tonight in San Antonio. Or not.
7: The New York Knicks lead the NBA Finals 3-1 after their record-setting 29-point comeback in Game 4 Wednesday, leading to this question for Knicks guard Jalen Brunson at Friday's news conference.
8: Does it feel like you guys are one step away from a championship, or even different than the other games in the finals?
9: 0-0.
7: Spurs star Victor Wembanyama says his team can't worry about letting Game 4 get away any longer.
9: It felt like there was a time to process that and to really dwell on it, but not anymore.
7: A Knicks win would give New York its first championship since 1973. A Spurs win means Game 6 back in New York Tuesday. Kevin Uretsky, Fox News.
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10: 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Two, when it's time, just say, "Play Hot Mics on TuneIn." 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

0: balls.
1: Maybe so, but we are now told two glorious hours after the show started that the president is putting the Iranian strikes on hold because apparently yesterday's attacks got them back to the negotiating table, and they have supposedly signed off on the final points of a peace deal. Does that mean we should expect a peace deal in the next couple of days here in this country?
2: Not even close!
1: No. Iran is still trying to run clock, sell some oil to China, get this thing closer to the midterms, so Trump is held hostage by the unpopular gas prices. What they're finding out is that he's not handling this the way a normal politician would. A normal politician would have caved a month ago and just let him back into power and did what they wanted to get the oil prices under control. Don't forget, okay, we saw the last administration decimate our strategic petroleum reserves. After they had spiked gas prices to an all-time high, they went and weakened our military standing and our ability to respond to a natural disaster from Mother Nature, or as the Democrats call it, gestating parent nature. You can't say mother. Did you see that in New York, where I live? We're going to get into all of it in this hour. 888-788-9910. Tudor Dixon's coming by. That's exciting. And the lovely ladies of Fox News Saturday Night, the TV show I host every Saturday, they will be in studio as well. And if you want to make your way into the huddle, you know the deal. You can be a Republican on the show. You can be a Democrat. The only thing we ever ask is that you don't be a bang as we roll on a Thursday. I'm on the Ingram angle tonight with the great Laura Ingram. It's Thursday. Be on Hannity tomorrow. If you missed me on America's Newsroom this morning, we'll post it somewhere on the old intraweb. A lot of fun on the telly today. But as it pertains to me and you on the radio, here's Pete Hegseth. I work with Pete Hegseth a long time. He's now the Secretary of War. He's talking about Iran, clip 5.
3: This building continues to plan. And so those strikes that will happen tonight will be strong. They will be clear. If they happen to happen tomorrow night, they will be strong and they will be clear. And throughout, Iran has an opportunity to make a deal. That's the point. President Trump is a deal maker, the best in the world. He's prepared to make that deal. Iran would be wise to take it.
1: So that's Pete Hegseth saying, Iran, take the deal. Because if not...
4: So y'all need to hide your kids, hide your wife, and hide your husband because they're raping everybody out here.
1: So crazy. Antoine Dobson. Viral sensation. I bring all of this up as to say, what you're dealing with right now is a guy from the private sector. Okay? In the private sector, you are judged on results. Okay? They don't reward failure the way they do in the government. You know, the government spends $1 billion on something and the problem doesn't get fixed. They conduct a study that always recommends more money. Well, we didn't spend enough. That's what happened. We need to hire more people, more jobs, get some more NGOs involved. Let's go. Because on the government side of things, they don't actually want to solve the problem. Because if they solve the problem, they cannot continue to fundraise. That's a real thing. I'm not like making that up to be a wise guy. Like, I can play you clips. I mean, you know Thomas Sowell? Here's Thomas Sowell talking about how even something like welfare, which was designed to get people on their feet, is actually paying them to fail.
5: What the welfare system and other kinds of governmental programs are doing is paying people to fail. Insofar as they fail, they receive the money. Insofar as they succeed, even to a moderate extent, the money is taken away. This is even extended into the school systems, where they will give money to schools with low scores. Insofar as the school improves its education, the money is taken away so that you are subsidizing people to fail in their own private lives and become more dependent upon the handouts.
1: Do you get that? Because if you can depend on people for handouts, they can depend on you for the vote.
6: Bingo, man, bingo.
1: Subsidized poverty. Everything that happens. You know the old Milton Friedman line? There's nothing more permanent than a temporary government program. Because once they get the spending on the books, they never take it off. Because the minute you go to cut that spending, they go, what do you got against these people? It's happening right now. Okay? It's the most fascinating thing about our politics is we're the richest country in the world. We are somehow $37 trillion in debt. And they're telling you in Washington, we need to increase spending. That's what the Democrats keep telling you. Hey, we're the richest country on earth. We're $37 trillion in debt. Can we cut off spending?
7: We want more money.
1: That's all they ever want. More money. Because if you promise people money, you get their votes. That's what they're running. It's the Graham Plattner thing's the same thing. Graham Plattner

0: from everywhere USA. It's Fox Across America with Jimmy Failla.
1: We started the show today saying Donald Trump might bomb the Ayatollah any minute. No matter what his advisors were telling him, Trump's just going to Trump. You know what I mean?
2: President Trump has oranges the size of beach

0: is getting air cover from the Democrats because he wants to push big government with Bernie Sanders. Hey, the billionaires are bad. Hey, the Epstein people. But Graham Plattner has a dating app. Graham Plattner, this is worse. Graham Plattner has a dating profile on a child predator app. I mean,
1: garbage like you just makes me sick.
0: Democrats don't care. Guy's got a picture of himself in a towel on a child predator app. He has slandered dead veterans. Says he fondles himself in porta potties.
2: What the hell did you just say?
0: Said the truth. Those are his own words, man. And yeah, he's got a Totenkopf tattoo, which is not just a Nazi tattoo. That's something the executioners had at Nazi death camps. Never mind, they've had about five women come forward and accuse him of all kinds of abuse, physical abuse. And the Democrats, because he wants to increase spending, it's the most valuable message they have. The Democrats are always offering money because, one, it's not there, so they don't care. And two, people who don't want to work will vote for that. They will. I mean, it's just reality. They're not catering to the American dream, which you can do it. Victorhood over victimhood. No, no, you're a victorious person. You're going to get out there, conquer adversity, achieve, do for yourself, and make a great life. Victorhood. That's what it's there for. It's the American dream. The Democrats are telling you the American dream is just mass migration. Give them stuff. Like, wow, what is America was built on immigration. Nobody coming to this country who got processed at Ellis Island got a government handout. None of them. There were no government subsidies. Unless you were a United States citizen, you weren't eligible for any of this. But if you were a first-time migrant in this country, you couldn't get it even if you needed it. Because we were encouraging people who were going to come here, assimilate, and contribute to society in a meaningful way. Now we're dealing with an America, okay, where 95% of the Somalis in this country are on welfare. They're not coming here to compete on an even field and get ahead. I don't doubt a percentage of them are. But the vast majority of the fraud in this country is being committed by one community. And I'm not telling you that because I want to cast aspersions on the Somali community, because you understand the people they're ripping off are other Somalis. When you give money to the Somali community in Minneapolis, you're giving money to an underprivileged community of immigrants. And when some of those immigrants take the money and ship $787 million back to Mogadishu, like we've seen happen, that screws the other Somalians on the ground in this country. So when you're calling out fraud, you're actually doing it to protect members of the same racial community. It's no different than all of these stupid woke bail reforms. The reason we're against woke bail reforms, like, got to empty the jail. Got too many of this minority in the jail. Okay, whatever that minority is, black, white, Asian, Latino, it doesn't matter. Okay, the point is 90% of violent crimes are committed against members of the same race. So if you say we don't want as many black people in the jail who've committed violent crimes, we're letting them out in the name of tolerance and inclusion. Well, 90% of the time, they're going to harm a law-abiding black person. So you're just helping out the rule breaker at the expense of the rule follower. No different in the white community, Asian community, Muslim community. It's all the same. But the point is, violent crimes are committed against members of the same race most of the time. So if you go out there and implement some woke bail reform in the name of helping a minority community, you wind up harming a minority community.
3: What can I tell you, kid? You're right. When you're right, you're right. You're right.
0: But guys like Graham Plattner, who want to abolish ICE and spend a bazillion dollars, have the most air cover there is. Like, you understand, if Graham Plattner is like a 1990s Democrat. Oh, bad example. If Graham Plattner is a Barack Obama Democrat, Barack Obama deported more people than any president in the history of this country. Could you survive in the Democrat Party if you were Graham Plattner?
4: The answer would be no.
0: Graham Plattner has air cover because he represents what the billionaire donors want. Call everything racist and promise people free stuff. That's the play. And as long as he continues to run that play, they will. When you talk about contortionists, do you know in those Ocean's 11 movies or any movie you've ever seen where somebody has to rob a safe and they have lasers shooting across the way So the guy has to like do all kinds of acrobatics, like a game of limbo. He's upside down. He's over the line. He's under the line. He's on one arm. Now he's standing on his head so he doesn't trip the laser. Listen to this analysis, this defense of Graham Plattner from, oh, by the way, Jody Kantner, who is a New York Times columnist. She was one of the co-authors of the Me Too movement. She led the charge to take down Brett Kavanaugh with no evidence. Christine Blasey Ford didn't know what house it was at, couldn't name a person who was there, couldn't bring forth a witness who had ever heard her story in the ensuing 35 years. But Jody Kantner was certain Brett Kavanaugh was a rapist, didn't, and had to go. Couldn't be on the court. But here she is trying to defend Graham Plattner because she says, well, it wasn't a classic Me Too. What does that mean? Sorry, honey. Me Too started with a very specific type of abuse. And if you didn't suffer that abuse, you can go screw. Here she is, clip 12.
2: Well, let's talk about what they may or may not be willing to overlook. The accusations against Graham Plattner are not classic Me Too accusations. They're not about a boss and a young female employee being subjected to sexual advances. They were mostly made in the context of consensual relationships. There are these like very sensational texts about sex. There are allegations from former girlfriends that are not, the way my colleagues reported them, were not like classic abuse allegations.
0: Oh my goodness gracious. So it doesn't fall onto the same, ergo, we're on this guy's side this time around.
4: That is absolutely the most ridiculous excuse I have ever heard in my entire career as a disciplinarian.
0: She goes on to say, listen to this, clip 13.
2: They were mostly like, being his boyfriend gave me a view into him and I did not like what I saw. His character was scary. He had this Nazi tattoo, etc. There was one allegation of crossing a line physically. But I think
0: seriously, this is so embarrassing right now. I mean,
5: in my opinion, that sucks.
0: I mean, they're boyfriend and girlfriend. You know, if a guy wants to abuse you and he has a Nazi tattoo and he beats you up a little bit, I mean, if you're dating him, at least the guy's like, you're in a committed relationship, honey. You know how hard it is to find a man these days? Are you even listening to that? She was on record saying Brett Kavanaugh's life needed to be destroyed. Screw him. Doesn't matter that he was a CYO basketball coach with adoring daughters and was a pillar of goodness in his community and never had a single solitary personal complaint against him. This man was a closeted rapist and he needed to have his life destroyed forever with no evidence. This chick is defending a guy who has a dating profile on a child predator app, who has multiple allegations against him from multiple women, many of whom went on record as far as 10 years ago. And oh, by the way, there's a Nazi tattoo. And you're going to tell me with a straight face, no, you guys don't get it. No, I would respect it more if they just told you the truth. Hey, this is a big government liberal. We need more of those. The donors demand it. So we're going to go embarrass ourselves any way we have to get them over the top, because that's all you're dealing with in this moment.
5: And I'm out here in the real world and I know what's right or wrong or bullshit.
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24: Baltimore Orioles shortstop Cal Ripken Jr., the Iron Man, broke the record for most consecutive games played, 2,131. The record had been held for 56 years before that by Lou Gehrig.
25: Well, you know, I see myself as someone that was very lucky and had a good career, and I think that I'm pretty good. I mean, I don't put myself all the way down and not think that I've had a pretty significant career. I've enjoyed being in the presence of all the great players and this collection of players. I sat and talked to Henry Aaron a long time and really enjoyed talking to Kirk Gibson and Pete Rose. I just enjoy being in the environment. Maybe when I get older and you start to look back, you have a historical view of your career. But right now, I just see myself as a guy that was lucky enough to play baseball.
26: Be 21 or older to order. Please drink responsibly.

0: Oh, hot damn, it is a Thursday, which means the lovely ladies of Fox News Saturday Night are in the studio. We're traveling light today. Yep. Jen is out of town. You get Annie and Leo, best of the best. They said screw Jen off the air, so
1: hey, I guess
0: I'll just pick up where you left off. Good to see you both.
2: Good to see you.
0: We got a slammed audience this weekend. We just need a panel.
1: Yeah, we need a show.
0: Sergeant Slaughter's on the show.
1: Yep.
0: That matters. Chanley Painter making her debut on the show. Chanley comes on the show a lot. The audience likes her a lot. They love her. It's going to be great. We just got to figure out who else is going to be on with them.
1: Mm-hmm.
0: That's the joy of doing this show every week. If you look at
1: call
0: the
1: news, in if you want to be our panel. No, I'm
0: you can
1: kidding.
0: Be. My cell phone's ringing right now. Let's see if it's a potential guest. No, it's potential spam. I love that your phone now tells you
1: them?
0: That. Hey, what are you doing? What are you doing on Friday?
1: Hi, this is Raj from India.
0: I love that. Raj, I will get the gold bars if you agree to appear mm-hmm. on Fox News Saturday night. So we're figuring that out right now. And we're trying to navigate a pretty upbeat New York City. Knicks won last night.
1: Yeah.
0: People
1: I was
0: going to
1: say,
0: spirits.
1: The problem is doing this job has become our second job behind being full-time Knicks fans. So we're like, oh, right. We have to
0: you city folk. Annie, were you in the bars last night?
2: So I was out in the West Village mm-hmm. at dinner, but basically I was at the bar because everyone on the street is putting projectors out on trucks and mm-hmm. on buildings. So yes, I saw it just by walking around.
0: And it really is like New York at its best. And the rarest of the rare moments we have civic pride here, like when a team makes it or something.
1: Absolutely.
0: You know, it's always a good fun hang and the West Village is amazing. But the point is very rarely are we all there doing the same thing.
2: Yeah.
0: Besides, I mean, drinking, but, you know, but in terms of like watching a thing and rooting for an out, it was pretty
1: cool. I kind of learned what basketball was 2 days ago. And at last night at 11:30, I was like, I'm naming my first son Jaylen. So it really is a uniting force.
0: That is amazing. No, she's not wrong. We're talking to Leo and Annie from the Fox News Saturday night team, yucking it up about the Knicks, who will be up against us on TV Saturday night.
2: Yeah.
0: I hope the NBA is prepared to lose at least a dozen viewers. I mean, they're in big trouble now.
1: Yeah. Can't beat that counter programming.
0: We're on a real hot streak, and we've been consistently like winning the demo, doing the things a TV show needs to do.
2: Yeah.
0: But I would venture to say we're going to get smoked Saturday night anyway.
2: Let's not manifest that.
0: Okay, fair. I'm just saying.
2: I feel like we've got to put positive energy into the universe.
0: If the game's a blowout,
2: yeah.
0: But the problem now, Annie, is last night was a blowout and they came back.
2: I know.
0: So you can't shut off
1: you
0: a blowout.
1: You can't actually. Yes.
0: If they're up 25 points,
1: the most important part of the game is the second half.
0: Yeah.
1: Yes.
0: It's a different world now. Like traditionally, yeah, if team is down 29, you're like, oh, what else is on? But now they're on 29. They came back. They just ruined it for us.
2: I know.
0: So we need them to be down 50.
2: Yes.
0: Or up 50. So we're rooting for a blowout Saturday night is what we're trying to say. Maybe it'll wrap up early. We can get one of the players on.
1: Oh, yeah.
0: We can figure this
2: Jaylen,
0: out.
2: Jaylen, your son.
1: Yeah, my son.
0: Your new son, Jaylen. That's it. We can have the shower right on the air. I love that so much. If you guys want to come to a taping of Fox News Saturday Night, you can hang out with the ladies of Fox News Saturday Night. Your tickets are free, foxcrossamerica.com. Something that Mark Simone always mentions when I'm on WOR is he's like, it's actually a really good date in theory because it looks expensive. You're at a TV studio.
1: Absolutely.
0: It's flashy. It's fancy. But the tickets are free. Nobody needs to know that.
1: Nope. Also, like, you know what? It's 100 degrees outside.
0: Oh.
1: Our studio is about 40 degrees because yes. Jimmy sweats so much.
0: Amen.
1: So if you're looking for some free AC,
0: yep.
1: a spot to hang,
0: free
1: we're
0: AC,
1: available.
0: Free AC, free tickets, and you'll never feel better about your own drinking problem than if you hang out with the Leo family. Not to mention Annie's mom, Steph, is in town.
1: Yes.
0: Oh, we got a big show coming up.
1: Yeah,
0: all right, I feel
1: kids,
0: better
1: hide
0: now.
1: Hide your husbands.
0: The lovely ladies.
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5: Fox News, I'm Daria Albinger. President Trump says the U.S. and Iran are scheduled to sign a framework for a peace deal tomorrow. Meanwhile, at least one person is dead after a tent collapsed at a church in Manita, Virginia, during a church celebration last night. More than 20 people were injured. The U.S. beat Paraguay 4-1 at LA Stadium last night in the opening match of the 2026 FIFA World Cup. The U.S. taking the lead just 7 minutes into the game. It was the first match played on U.S. soil since 1994. And next up for the Stars and the Stripes is Australia. They will meet next Friday night in Australia. 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

0: longer life and lower risk of chronic disease. Now scientists say they figured out how. Texas A&M researchers say it isn't the caffeine, but rather compounds in coffee which activate a receptor in the body, recognized for its role in aging, stress response, and disease. The study finding that compounds like polyhydroxy and plant-based polyphenols were much more active. But despite the apparent connection, more research needs to be done, with the researchers noting that current recommendations around coffee consumption are not changing. Researchers also say the study is mechanistic, focusing on how the biological process works instead of proving direct cause and effect. For more health news, go to foxnewshealth.com. 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I'm Lisa Brady, Fox News.
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4: Hold until this year. Back in 2002, Frank Weiss from Plano, Texas, was found dead near Lake Louisville. Last month, 55-year-old Lisa Honrud was arrested for his murder. She was his wife at the time of his death. Court documents say Weiss was shot with a .38-caliber firearm, and his body was found wrapped in plastic bags, tied up with rope, and weighted down with sandbags duct-taped to his legs. They went on to say that Weiss and Honrud went to dinner 2 days before his body was found, and it was the last time he was seen alive. Detectives learned that Weiss had asked for an annulment, and Honrud signed it. In the days after his disappearance, detectives say Honrud told Weiss's daughter he had gone to Cancun but didn't want to be bothered. Investigators say the case was finally cracked thanks to new information from a key witness, alongside advances in technology and investigative techniques. There's more on this story at foxnews.com or subscribe to the Fox True Crime Podcast. I'm Gianna Gelosi with your Fox True Crime Minute.
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0: Well, this is a big damn deal. So we're being joined by a multimedia superstar. That's what she makes me refer to her as. This is the only time I can actually say her name is when I introduce her. The host of the Tudor Dixon podcast, Her Excellency Tudor Dixon, back on the show. Hey, girl.
1: Hey, thanks for having me.
0: Thank you for that intro. I love the way you made these demands to Mikey. I thought it was pretty heavy-handed, yes. But he listened. He gave me the card. I read it the way you wrote it down.
1: It's very nice.
0: How about it, Tudes? wild times in the politics. I met you around the era of Brett Kavanaugh's confirmation. We were believing all women. We're now telling women to talk to the hand in the Democrat Party, and hopefully not Graham Platner's hand, because according to some of his confessions, he uses it to do weird things in porta potties.
1: Right. I talk to the upper left peck.
0: And what I keep coming back to, I'm obsessed with this, is they say, well, the justification is he relates to the working class. I'm like, where have you worked that this is relatable behavior? That's all I want to know. Crazy.
1: That's when you don't know what men are.
0: Yeah.
1: We see all these years, we were like, define a woman. We should have been helping them define a man, because they actually don't know what a man is. They don't know what a working man is. So they were like, okay, it's Tallarico. He's a man. Look at him. He was in the Texas legislature. He's got to be a man. And then they're like, I don't know. Is he a vegan? Does he date women? What is this, Texas? Oh my gosh, let's find someone different. And they actually had someone vetting. I don't know if you saw the vetting video of the people who vetted Graham Platner, and the guy is like, yeah.

0: well, we thought he was really a man. It's this weird, girly little voice.
1: I love that.
0: You chose this guy to find out what a man was?
1: Oh, my God. And he said he didn't look at the tattoo. It was amazing. We're talking to Tudor Dixon. Best of the best. And it's funny because the only thing you really need to do to connect with any group is talk to them. But they don't want to talk. Like, they want the vote. They want the vote of the straight white male. They just don't want the companionship of the straight white male. It's like, and that's a lot of what the Democrats do. There's a lot of groups they court but don't want to be around. One of the funniest examples is we had to do a story on this show in 2021. How do you remember how a lot of the leaders of Black Lives Matter went and bought mansions in Bel Air? Okay. Yes. And they were complaining that everyone was calling the cops on them for living in this neighborhood. That was their allegation anyway. But what's funny about that is the people calling the cops were the ones who donated the money. You know, they didn't realize that's who was there, but that's the irony of the whole situation. It was guilty white liberals who are like, yeah, we'll donate. We don't want to hang out. What are you doing in my neighborhood? So silly, Tudor.
0: No, that's exactly how they operate, though. But that's how the leaders operate. And that's how Chuck Schumer operates. Now, Chuck Schumer has changed who he is completely. He's like, OK, well, I'll endorse these people, but I don't want to actually know what they're doing or what they're saying or who their constituents are. But there is a bit of a battle. I mean, he's still trying. He feels like he can get some of these radical leftists in, but he's still going to hold strong on like the Haley Stevens in Michigan, who is just falling apart, and he doesn't know how to handle this.
1: No, he doesn't know what to do with it. We're talking to Tudor Dixon. The truth is, if you're paying close attention to their party, obviously the donors call the shots in the Democrat Party, and that's why you see so many radicals, because that's where the money is. Like Tallarico, who's trying to moderate his stance on trans children and God having six genders, clearly rose to prominence by appealing to that crowd. And that crowd represents a lot of New York money, a lot of California money, and dare I say some Beltway money. So it's kind of safe to say that even on the Chuck Schumer side of things, he's just so unprincipled, because you have to be if the money demands it.
0: Right. Right. And they're trying to create him into being whatever they want. So it's funny because I saw somebody who was saying, you know, everybody was saying they thought Tallarico was gay, and then he comes out with this girlfriend, and now Republicans are mad that he slept with so many women. And I was like, none of us believe that. None of us think he slept with so many women. Stop.
1: And thank God for him, because he'd be very upset about it. You know, now we've got to send him to now we've got to send him to grief counseling. It's a whole to do.
0: It's the equivalent of eating meat to him. You know, terrifying.
1: Well, that I do believe he's done, technically speaking, but in a roundabout way. Stick with me here, Tudor. Stick with me. Let's try and stay on message. Did you watch the California elections and feel like it took a little long to count?
0: Yeah, right. Yeah, absolutely. Yes, I did. But I felt like, you know, that this is the warning sign for everybody else. Don't let Democrats in, because they're just counting until they win. I mean, let's face it. That's why it took so long to count. Spencer Pratt had actually made a dent. They were like, what is happening? Yeah. Why do people like him?
1: I mean, give me this, Tudor. Nithya Raman cried on election night because she thought she had been blown completely out of the race.
0: Because she had.
1: And yes, of course. And then subsequently became the most popular candidate left when it comes to mail-in ballot. Like, that's not real. You know, and I don't want to hear any stupid, like, whoa, show me the proof. I mean, they have had a woman plead guilty to paying homeless people, you know, for their signatures and all of that stuff. But the truth is, most of this proof you actually aren't going to find. That's the bigger problem, because they've legalized a lot of things that traditionally would have been illegal. You know, the things they're doing, a lot of those things are probably legal.
0: That's the problem. I mean, maybe you are not allowed to pay for someone's ballot, but you have to prove that this person got paid $2 cash for their ballot. You are allowed to go help them get registered. You are allowed to take their ballot for them. And so you say, gosh, Spencer Pratt had all these great ideas on how to solve homelessness. Why would they solve homelessness? That's their voter base. That's the push over the edge. Because if you're looking at this and you go, there's 150,000 homeless people in LA. Well, if you need 50,000 votes, you just have to have a good organization. You don't actually have to win people over. You just have to have people on the ground. And they do. They're very organized.
1: Yep, that's a great point. We're talking to the great Tudor Dixon, host of the Tudor Dixon podcast. I'll give you one more before I let you go, Tudor, because you know you got a whole world, big giant world out there to conquer. That's a whole.

0: thing. If you were handicapping the Democrat 2028 presidential field right now, okay, who do you think, right? We're guessing. It's a ways out. I want to believe for their sake the nominee is going to be someone we're not talking about right now. Okay, but Kamala wants to run. Here in New York, they're really talking about AOC. Obviously, Gavin Newsom is, you know, begging. You know, the old term thirst trap. He is a social media thirst trap for the presidency. Do you think any of those three people make it, or you think it's going to be an outsider?
1: You know, I don't think that the Democrats get to choose. I think there's this elite group, so none of us know who they've chosen yet, but it could be someone, for their sake, I hope it's someone that we know nothing about. For our sake, I hope it's Kamala. And I think there's a good chance that they get bullied into Kamala because everybody's saying, you know, she's got it this time, she's going to be better. I don't know who the people are that are obviously on this panel of people who decide to get rid of people. Like, okay, Swalwell out. Yeah. Graham Plattner, we'll see how you do until you're not doing well, then we'll replace you. Okay, Biden, you're out. Whoever's on that panel knows whether it's someone we've seen or not seen. I will say, I think you should watch out for Alyssa Slotkin in Michigan. Mm-hmm. She's out there constantly. She's one of the seditious six. She's definitely trying. I know she'll be on the ballot. She's already said last week, I think she was in Mackinac Island, and she was saying that she doesn't see anybody that's running right now that she could support. So when they asked her if she would run.
0: Oh, man.
1: Boy, you know what that's...
0: Yes,
1: you know where
0: it
1: that's
0: is.
1: Going.
0: Well, I know the governor of Pennsylvania would like to run, but he has some problems in your state down in Dearborn, Michigan. and they can't have him in a room with Graham Plattner. That doesn't work
1: Suddenly
0: out.
1: Suddenly not so inclusive.
0: Holy hell, Tudor Dixon. You know her, you love her. I miss you already, pal. Let's do it again soon.
1: Sounds good.
0: The great Tudor Dixon. Check out the Tudor Dixon podcast every damn day that you have available to you on this earth. She's a gem. Tudor makes so many good points, though, when you talk about the future of their party. There's going to be a lot of donor pressure to go back to Kamala, you know. But the reality, it's going to be a little bit like the California governor's race. When Kamala announced she was thinking about running for governor, that was designed to clear the field. What I mean by that is, if somebody jumps into a race who's wildly popular with donors or, you know, has a groundswell of support, other people traditionally decide not to run because they go, well, all the money is going to go to Kamala. If she's getting in California, as a former attorney general and a senator, she gets in, I guess we're not going to get any money. And what happened is Kamala launched a trial balloon. Hey, I'm thinking about running. No money came in. So just a reminder, Kamala's trying to map out her post-presidential career. She's going to run again. Maybe she's going to be governor of California. No money came in. She started doing a couple of TV hits. Yeah, you know, post-election, I'm trying to help the system out. I think I can help more from outside than I can from it. No money came in. So eventually she just walked away from the idea of running.
2: Get her out. Get her out of here.
0: But she thinks, and a lot of the social justice people on the donation side of the Democratic Party still wants something like her on the ticket. So there's going to be an initial appetite for her with the dumbest, richest donors they have, meaning the people who can throw someone out there that'll just parrot any talking point you feed them and tell us all the five-year-old kids are trapped in the wrong body and ICE is racist, even though it's, you know. ICE is minority majority. Just like most police forces in America, they call them all the Klan, but they're majority Black and Hispanic. Which I don't know what you know about the Klan, but the demographics were pretty white for the most part. But, you know, as we sit here having this conversation and you look ahead to something like 2028, I know we got midterms to get through, but the minute the midterms are over this fall, the general election starts the next day. That's how it works. Do you remember the last time around in the 2022 midterms, Trump announced he was running the next day? Like literally the next day, he had a press conference at Mar-a-Lago on a Tuesday night. Or Wednesday night, was like, we're doing it. And away he went. And, you know, everybody was like, nah, he's not getting two of these.
3: Wrong.
0: Okay. But he got two of them. Here we are. One of the greatest punchlines in the history of this country is that first middle finger Trump gave the establishment got to be given a second time and far bigger. Because by then he had been indicted multiple times, had his house raided, been shot at. Caught some nutbag waiting to shoot him a second time on his golf course. And despite all the arrests and the hopped up charges and the ridiculous civil rights cases, civil cases. And Fannie Willis was going to handcuff Trump. Do you remember that? And she wound up in handcuffs herself, except they had fur on them because she was shagging one of her prosecutors. But the point is,

0: Trump got the win. He got to serve a second term. But the race to replace him starts the second the midterms are over. And depending on how the Democrats do, if the radicals win, if the Graham Platners win, that opens up a door for other radicals like AOC, far left. Okay, but if the radicals get smoked, if Tallarico goes down, Platner goes down, they're going to pivot to somebody who appears to be more of a centrist. Then you hear somebody like Gretchen Whitmer, Alyssa Slotkin. Are they actual centrists? No, but they can appear to be. Gavin Newsom's going to try to tell you that just the same. No, I have trans kids. What are you talking about? Latinx? I never said Latinx. No, open borders. What are we, crazy? Because the job is to get the job. Once you get it, you can go back to doing all the woke garbage you were peddling before. Okay, and these people don't care about the pivot because they're all sociopaths. Like Gavin Newsom would be the best example. He's probably the front runner because of the amount of money to be raised out in California. But Gavin Newsom is an actual sociopath. Remember the clip I played you of him talking about, you know, we've never used the word Latinx. We've got to get rid of words like Latinx. And then there's a montage of him saying Latinx 10 times based in other cuts. And then he goes, there's nothing worse than the politician that lies to you. Do you remember? This is real. Hey, watch this. Watch this. Watch this.
1: Not one person ever in my office has ever used the word Latinx.
0: So, let me just stop you right there. Okay, so Gavin Newsom goes, not one person ever in my office has used the word Latinx. That's what Gavin Newsom says to start this montage. Now tell me if what I'm about to play you sounds like people in Gavin Newsom's office. Here's a hint. They sound like him.
1: Not one person ever in my office has ever used the word Latinx.
2: I'm so can we finally put that to bed?
1: Yeah,
2: we agree.
1: But where did that even
2: No more Latinx,
1: like,
2: everybody.
1: Well, I just didn't even know where it came from. I'm like, what are people talking about? Impactful this has been on the Latinx community. Latinx community politicians that are banning not assault rifles, but the word Latinx.
3: Nothing I dislike more than the politician that is, sits there and lies to you. And we all just sit there rolling our eyes going, give me a break.
0: Gavin Newsom. Nobody in my office has ever said the word Latinx. Also Gavin Newsom. Latinx, Latinx, Latinx, Latinx. There's nothing I hate more than the politician that lies to your face. We must have a hard time around a mirror because Gavin Newsom, you know, like everybody else, they're nuts. But they're going to try to sell you in the general election that they're some type of centrist deal maker that's going to bring the country together. Okay. And maybe there's a Democrat out there that can. I know it's not Gavin Newsom.
4: 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I mean, this guy is 10 exits past normal.
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18: On March 5th, 1946, Sir Winston Churchill gave his famous Iron Curtain speech at Westminster College in Missouri. 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
19: From Stettin in the Baltic to Trieste in the Adriatic, an Iron Curtain has descended across the continent. Behind that line lie all the capitals of the ancient states of Central and Eastern Europe. 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
24: 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After Ramsey drove off erratically, the witness went to the home and found Auckland unresponsive. Two search warrants were executed.
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0: of the 9th on Fox Across America with Jimmy Fallon. If you're watching the Fallon Vision the rest of the way, I will be on with Laura Ingraham. Tomorrow's Friday, I'll be on with Hannity. And, of course, Saturday night is Fox News. Saturday night with Jimmy Fallon. Hot damn, going to be a big one. Sergeant Slaughter back on the show. We do a thing with Sergeant Slaughter, 80s wrestling icon, when he comes on. That's one of my favorite things ever. It's called Top Shelf or Top Rope. And I basically sit down with Sergeant Slaughter, 80s icon, one of the G.I. Joe toys I literally grew up playing with. And I'm interviewing him on live TV, which is really trippy and crazy. But as I talk to the Sarge, we in Top Shelf or Top Rope, I just bring up politicians in the news and say, hey, do you guys, you want to give this guy, when you look at him, when you hear about him, do you want to buy him a Top Shelf drink? Or do you want to clothesline him off the top rope? It's one of my favorite things in the world because I never know where it's going to go. But you're getting a candid take because the Sarge doesn't come on to be a political commentator. He's Sergeant Slaughter. He's a super patriot. So it's always interesting to see who gets the pass because a lot of times, like I bring up a Democrat, he might give him a pass if he thinks the guy's a good guy, he's a service member, he did something. But there's so many new people in the news since the last time he came on, like the Graham Platners, the James Tallarico, who told you that this is psychotic. God. I've played a clip. I can't sit through it right now. It's a weird way to end the show. James Tallarico saying there are 6 genders. Guys, I passed biology. There are 3 genders, male, female, and bull is the third one. Male, 1, female, 2, bull is the third. That's how it works. But he said God is non-binary. All provocative things going after woke liberal elite donors. Andy Beshear, governor of Kentucky. He's campaigning out in Iowa today. He literally just bragged to a crowd that he vetoed a bill that would stop 5-year-old children from getting gender reassignment surgery. Meaning the Kentucky state legislature was like, we don't need 5-year-old kids getting gender reassignment surgery. Andy Beshear went out and vetoed the bill.
1: This is the biggest schmuck I've ever met.
0: And he's catering to a left-wing donor class that wants to start trans in little kids. The more the merrier. Why, Jimmy? Why? It's not about ideology. It's always about money. Okay? If you start transing 5-year-olds, that means you've got a permanent customer. They need pharmaceutical follow-ups for the rest of their lives. They need follow-up surgeries. They need follow-up hormones.

0: hormones. 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Guys, you are literally mutilating a child. And I'm not saying if you're listening in the audience and you're trans, you're an enemy or I look down on you. If you wait till you've fully grown into your 18-year-old body, do whatever the hell you want to it. Okay, but if you're taking an underage kid and making a permanent solution to a temporary phase, you're not a parent, you're a barbarian.
1: He's a lousy dad, but he's right.
0: If I had a nickel for every time they told me that. Back again to finish the week in style tomorrow. Until then, this one's over. Pay up, get out.
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10: And they have a deal for a deal. I'm Daria Albinger. Fox News President Trump says the framework for a peace agreement with Iran is expected to be signed tomorrow. Fox's Rich Edson at the White House says the sticking point had been the nuclear program.
11: American and Iranian officials say they've made significant progress in negotiations on a ceasefire agreement. Senior administration official says the two sides are about 80 to 85% of the way there. Iranian Foreign Minister Abbas Araghchi writes a deal, quote, has never been closer. Pending its finalization, the media should refrain from entering speculation about its content. Specifics are unclear, though a senior administration official suggested an initial phase would extend the ceasefire for 60 days when Iran would reopen the Strait of Hormuz, agree to dismantle its nuclear material and ship it out of the country, and end its support for terrorist groups across the region. If Iran hits certain performance metrics, then it could receive access to billions in frozen assets.
10: Vice President Vance emphasizing Iran will meet its obligations before it sees any economic benefits. Team USA won its World Cup opener last night against Paraguay, 4-1.
12: Amazing, spectacular, historic. It's being called the best U.S. men's national soccer team showing at a World Cup ever. And that's because for the first time in history, the U.S. men's national soccer team scored 4 goals in a World Cup match. To put that in perspective, Team USA scored 3 goals total in the last World Cup. Now, last night, Team USA dominated Paraguay 4-1 in Los Angeles, led by Flo Balogun, becoming the first American to score 2 goals in a World Cup match since 1930.
10: Fox's Brian Yenis outside MetLife Stadium, which has been rebranded New York, New Jersey Stadium for the tournament. This, by the way, is the first time the U.S. has hosted a World Cup match since 1994. Next up for the U.S., Australia, next week in Seattle. 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
1: Another attempt by Tyler Robinson's attorney to delay his next hearing has been denied. Robinson is charged in the murder of Charlie Kirk. Fox's Claudia Cowan has more from Provo, Utah.
2: Charlie Kirk's accused assassin, Tyler Robinson, lost his latest bid to postpone his preliminary hearing. His lawyers wanted to hit pause while they appealed the judge's ruling allowing cameras in the courtroom to the Utah Supreme Court. The defense also asked the judge to sanction the prosecution for talking to reporters. Prosecutor Christopher Ballard said he had to set the record straight.
3: We were concerned about the media stories that were saying, first of all, that the bullet in fact did not match, and that therefore we had no case, that we had brought a groundless prosecution. That was our concern.
2: The judge says he'll issue his ruling on June 22nd, with the preliminary hearing set to begin July 6th. In Provo, Utah, Claudia Cowan, Fox News.
1: Congress left on a week-long break without extending a key intelligence tool. Fox's Chad Pergram in Washington.
4: Legal authority for the government's foremost intelligence-gathering weapon to foil terrorism, FISA Section 702, expires. There's worry about unprecedented vulnerabilities this summer. A bipartisan coalition tanked an emergency FISA extension in Congress. FISA siphons the calls, emails, and texts of foreign intelligence targets. But a court ruling says the government can still track suspect communications, despite a lapse in the law. However, it's unclear if telecommunications companies will provide digital breadcrumbs to the government, lacking a congressional safeguard. Croner, the FISA expert, says people shouldn't worry now.
1: But intelligence officials say they are worried about what is going on, they say, because FISA goes with all of the existing data. And they say without that extension, it may be hard for them to do their work as efficiently as they possibly can.
0: TuneIn's How To. A brief look at all the special functions and things you might not know we have.
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7: President Franklin D. Roosevelt asked Congress to declare war on Japan the day after the attack on Pearl Harbor. The date, December 8th, 1941.
8: Hostilities exist. 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I ask that the Congress declare that since the unprovoked and dastardly attack by Japan on Sunday, December 7, 1941, a state of war has existed between the United States and the Japanese Empire.
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0: driver. Do you know what my coworkers were doing on a Friday night? The point is, phones are open. Be a Republican. Be a Democrat. Just do not be a... Happy Friday, man. Big news off the tippy top of the show. If you didn't catch it, it's been all over the trades this morning. We have just added another stand-up show to the 2027 lineup. Literally every week of 2026 is full. But April the 10th, 2027, we are coming back to the great state of Pennsylvania. We will be at the Palace Theater in Greensburg, PA. That's a big damn deal. Okay, promoted by the same folks who had us at the Carnegie Library last November. It was an epic show. We burnt it to the ground. It went so well, they don't want us back at the Carnegie a second time.
1: That's just how white folks will do.
0: That's not true. They've just moved it to a bigger venue, which is a big damn deal. And those tickets are on sale right now at foxacrossamerica.com. It is April the 10th, 2027. The Palace Theater in Greensburg, Pennsylvania. Come see me do what I do best, which is drink alcohol in the green room. As for the other comedy going on right now, it's this back and forth between Trump and Iran on a deal. Trump truth socialing earlier today that Iran has leaked details of a fraudulent deal that's not the real one. Iran taking a couple of shots at our drones last night only to have them shot down over the Straits of Hormuz. Whole thing's a mess. But the point is, we will continue to monitor that situation. The stock market, very optimistic today. It shot up as oil went down. So people on the street believe that a deal could be coming sometime soon, which is the good news. Because in truth, the only real obstacle to the economy right now is the price of gas. Okay, as gas goes down, inflation goes down. The jobs numbers tripled the estimates last month. So you think about the indicators are there. They just really need to get this out of the way and release the frickin' hounds already. But as it pertains to the rest of politics, the Hunter Biden thing is so funny to me, and I really have to start there. Hunter did Gavin Newsom's podcast. Hilarious. Here is the clip, though, of him talking to Newsom. And I just want you to explain this. Oh, I want to explain this anyway. Hunter Biden has actually timed his effort at image rehabilitation really well because he's entering the chat at the same time that Graham Plattner is going viral.
2: That's true. That is true.
0: Okay. Hunter Biden is a guy in recovery. And yeah, he might have been a low-level extortionist at best, some type of bottom-feeding influence peddler at worst. He knocked up a stripper, abandoned her and the baby. I mean, he's a dirtbag, but he doesn't have a Nazi tattoo, and he doesn't have a dozen allegations of assault against him. Last I checked, he also does not have what? A profile on an app for sexual predators. You know who does? Graham Plattner. You know, the guy who's nominated for Senate.
2: What the hell is the world coming to?
0: So the truth is, as much as the Hunter Biden laptop is a liability to people who followed the real story, people on the left believed the media when they told them things like this. Do you remember Chuck Todd talking down?
3: Instead of Roger Stone and WikiLeaks, it's Rudy Giuliani and some computer guy in Delaware. So this didn't work. So he'll try another planted story or another, you know, Russian, discredited Russian propaganda. And for those of you spreading misinformation, shame on you. Shame on you. I don't know how some of you sleep at night who are doing this for a living on television.
0: Chuck Todd saying shame on you for reporting on the Hunter Biden laptop. Hunter Biden actually pled guilty to federal charges because of that laptop. But the point is, people on the left digested the Chuck Todd version of events, the Joe Scarborough version of events, where he claimed with a straight face that we were all being useful tools for Russia.
4: Here we are in 2020. This is what it's come down to, America. Giuliani is feeding Russian misinformation to Donald Trump and feeding Russian disinformation to the New York Post. They know it's a lie.
1: Yeah, well, the

0: from everywhere USA. It's Fox Across America with Jimmy Failla.
1: Oh, you're damn right it is, and we are fired up on a big Friday episode of Fox Across America with Jimmy Failla. Stacking the deck, Ryan Reese is coming by, superstar comedian here on the New York scene, to talk about pound for pound with probably the best punchline anywhere in politics, Hunter Biden telling Gavin Newsom that they should form a ticket for the 2028 presidential campaign. We've even got some sound from their tour bus that we will get into with Lydia Moynihan from the New York Post. Superstar financial correspondent is going to be here as well. And we will get into your calls, text, tweets, carrier pigeons, the whole barnyard jamboree. 888-788-9910 is the phone number. You know the deal on this program. You're all welcome. We don't care who you vote for. Nobody cares what you're identifying as. We're certainly not going to draw the line at what you're sexually attracted to. I'm a former New York City cab driver.

0: That's where we are in 2020.
1: It's the New York Post.
0: Just to let you know that they're still talking to Russians.
1: Soiling themselves.
0: And by the way, Russian hoax, come on.
1: Really, history
0: will expose you all as fools and useful idiots for the Russians.
2: Again, that's Joe Scarborough. Now, is that the most humiliating thing he's ever said on a television set to the American people, Joe Scarborough?
3: Not even close!
2: I mean, again, he is a lifelong human shield for Joe Biden. This is him in the days leading up to the event, you know, the actual event. The 2024 presidential debate that got Joe Biden thrown off the ticket. Here is Joe Scarborough vouching for him days before he went on the air and was such a disaster they removed him from the ticket.
0: Start your tape right now because I'm about to tell you the truth. And F you if you can't handle the truth. This version of Biden, intellectually, analytically, is the best Biden ever. Not a close second. And I've known him for years. The Brzezinskis have known him for 50 years. If it weren't the truth, I wouldn't say it.
4: He is so full of shit, this guy.
2: It's the same Joe Scarborough who Trump called Trump Hitler for 8 years. And then when Trump won the 2024 election, he knocked on his door and asked to be friends again. I mean,
3: that was embarrassing.
2: And Trump, of course, told him to talk to the hand. But the point is, half the country thinks Hunter Biden is a victim. And what's ironic about it is it's the half the country that hates the rich, that yells about things like nepotism and white privilege. Hunter Biden has made a gazillion dollars over the years because his dad is as privileged as they come. He was a vice president. He was a president for 4 years.
4: I don't remember that ever happening.
2: Okay, he probably doesn't remember the presidential part, but he was also in Congress for about 40 plus years.
4: I don't remember that ever happening.
2: Okay, but it did. And Hunter Biden had every door known to man open to him. He made millions of dollars along the way. And then, yes, had an affair with his brother's widow, knocked up a stripper behind her back, lost his laptop, which was actually ground zero for a foreign influence peddling scheme information, so much so that the Obama Justice Department, Obama, filed 150 suspicious activity reports about the Bidens.
5: Tell them like it is.
2: Because they were getting such shady foreign wire transfers shipped in and out of their accounts, and then they were repurposing the money and funneling it through 66 other accounts, and it was winding up in the bank accounts of their grandkids. I mean,
6: what in the wide, wide world of sports is going on here?
2: What's going on here is called money laundering. But the point is, in the modern moment we live in, a guy like Hunter Biden can throw himself into the chat and be like, oh, I'm a victim. Look at how the Republicans did me dirty. And if most of the media is out there going, you know, it's a fresh face, this Hunter Biden. It's a nice redemption story. And it certainly gives them a broken but slightly more salvageable version of Graham Plattner. Like, Graham Plattner's a garbage human being. Obviously, this doesn't end well for him in the long run because there's so much dirt on the guy that they're not even releasing. Like, when you watch John Fetterman come on like Hannity, that's when you get a real analysis of Graham Plattner. Fetterman is a Democratic senator. He was there for all the meetings last week where Plattner begged to stay on the ticket and said there's nothing else coming. But lo and behold, everything's coming. Why? Because the Republicans aren't even releasing their opposition research yet. Okay, everything you know about Graham Plattner right now is just either unforced errors from the people trying to vet him, or yes, the ghost of Christmas past crawling back into the film to bite him in the butt, which apparently he is into, according to some of those deleted Reddit texts. But the reality is, the voice of reason in the Democratic Party is a guy who had a stroke, John Fetterman. And I love Fetterman. He's been on my show. He's great. But the point is, he's the only one sane over there because the rest of them are going to vouch for him till they can't vouch for him, meaning the water will get a little too hot. Bernie Sanders, on the other hand, AOC, on the other hand, people who have very high profiles in the Democrat Party, they will go to bat for him. They will prop up his national visibility level to the moon. Bernie Sanders is trying to do the old, well, the people in the Senate of the United States are not saints, is what he keeps saying. This is not about not saints. It's about Nazis. The guy has a Nazi tattoo, you maniac. Okay, but at a time when Graham Plattner is going to gobble up most of the press, Hunter Biden could do something.

0: I'm not saying he's going to be vice president. That's, you know, him, for him to be vice president, Newsom needs to be president. And is Gavin Newsom going to be? Gavin Newsom is garbage. California, for all the stats he likes to brag about, oh, fifth largest economy in the world, but it's not growing. It's shrinking under his watch. It's like, you know the old joke? How do you leave a casino with $1 million? You show up with $10 million. Yeah, you lose the other nine, but you walk, hey, I left the casino with $1 million. And people who don't know any better go, wow, this guy left with $1 million. Little do they know, you're down nine. That's California's economy. Okay, Texas just surpassed California with the most Fortune 500 companies and the most wealth in the state. Texas first, California second, New York third. Okay, that's the new metric. And it's because of Gavin Newsom and his mismanagement, and they've spent their way into oblivion. Did you see today, this morning, $4 billion more in fraud? They had set up a fund in California for victims of sexual abuse, and the fraudsters in California raided that too. $4 billion worth of false claims happening under Newsom's watch. Again, like Graham Plattner, in a long, protracted election, there are so many shoes left to drop. Baggage-wise, these guys are centipedes when it comes to all the shoes they have. Imelda Marcos didn't have as many shoes as these people to drop. I mean, it's crazy. Gavin Newsom was accused all the way back in, I believe, 06 of giving alcohol to an underage intern. And if you've ever seen the viral video, he storms off out of the interview when the reporter asks him about it. And the campaign denied it, but she was 19 at the time, and she was hammered at an event. She was holding wine. And things like that come up in a general election because you're running against two parties, another party. Okay, as it stands in California, it is one party rule. It is one party local media. It is one party celebrity endorsements. And it appears to be one party vote count when it comes to the election itself. So I'm telling you now, could Hunter Biden be president right now? Probably not. But the fact that a man who was a living, breathing punchline for the better part of the last 4 years, now has a national platform where he is well-received. And to be honest with you, when you see the interview with him and Newsom, he comes off a lot more likable than Newsom does. But the fact that you could go from a crackhead who shook down foreign oligarchs, funneled money through 66 bank accounts to the grandkids, got a presidential pardon, had an affair with your brother's widow, got her addicted to crack along the way, and you're still in good standing in the Democratic Party, says a lot less about Hunter Biden than it does about the sad state of Democrat affairs.
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1: 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Ali swings with a left. Ali swings with a right. Look at the kid carry the fight.
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3: Everybody just gathered around, organized, and it was orderly. 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The cops were boxed in. There was kids all around them. All of a sudden, cops got trigger happy and shot kids.
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7: This is House Call for Health. A snack company is recalling some of one of its products over food allergy risks. The Second Nature Brands company voluntarily calling back certain 10-ounce pouches of its Keto Crunch Smart Mix Trail Mix snacks. The pouches are marked with a best if used by February 12, 2027 date on the backside of the pouch. Packages with other best if used by dates are unaffected by the recall. The affected products may contain cashews, pistachios, and cherries that are not marked in the product contents. The FDA says those contents could cause serious or life-threatening allergic reactions to some consumers who have an allergy or sensitivity to tree nuts or cherries.
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0: There it is, Fox Across America with Jimmy Failla doing the damn thing. 888-788-9910. Ryan Reese going to be here. Okay, we're going to have Lydia Moynihan in the house. A lot happening. Fired up about it. But we got to play this Hunter Biden clip that I meant to get to earlier because it's just funny. He's on Gavin Newsom's podcast. They're making the rounds. I just thought this was interesting. Let me play it for you really quick. Clip six.
1: I'm joined today by presidential candidate Hunter Biden, 2028. Come on, Hunter.
2: No.
1: You got more buzz out there than it. You got the president of the United States, Donald Trump, talking about your candidacy for president of the United States.
2: I had to give you a break for just one day at least. Here's the deal. I'll run, but only as your VP, because the truth of the matter is the vice president's residence is a lot cooler. It's a lot easier job too.
0: Look at Hunter already trying to make the easy money. He's like, yeah, a lot easier job, nicer house. He's like, I don't actually want to do the work or anything like that.
3: Hunter's a dirtbag.
0: But, you know, you'll probably see a lot of this over the weekend because Hunter also went on to vouch for the character of Graham Plattner. Well, that's a wrap for me. I mean, if the guy who knocked up his brother's widow said you're okay, I don't know what else to add. I guess we're done here. I guess nothing left to see. But it's such a dumb time in our politics, okay? Because what you're really watching is

0: just a party flail. I've never seen a party flail like this. Like, I'm going to give you a good example of Republican disarray in the next segment. I am. We're going to talk about it. We'll devote some time to it. We're going to have some bipartisan criticism. I know people don't love that in talk radio, but oh well. You know what I mean?
1: You got some big testicles to pull this off, bro.
0: Okay. But the point is, the Democrats are literally just, they're down for whatever if they think it's going to lead their party to power. Meaning, they know communism's bad, and none of them were endorsing Zoran Mamdani, but I said, hey, pay attention to this race, because if he wins locally, they're going to start nominating guys like him nationally, and wouldn't you know it, Texas has got a vegan who says God is non-binary, James Tallarico, that moon bat, who's now trying to pretend he's not a vegan and he loves women.
2: Come on, don't bullshit me.
0: But they're backing off the throttle. Okay, New Jersey's got a congressman, Adam Hamamway, who was actually aiding and abetting the blind sheik who planned the 1993 World Trade Center bombing. We got guys running out in Michigan who are chanting death to America. Okay, because if it wins, the Democrats don't care about principle. They care about power. If the moon bats get them into office, if they can fundraise off crazy stuff, trans the kids. I don't care if they're five. If that's where the money is, that's where they're going. Okay, that is where they're going. And once they get into office, you know, if you have a senior president, they'll push back on it a little bit. But the danger of this is what happened last time. Joe Biden was popular to the Democrats because everybody knew that if he got in, they got to be president.
3: That's true. That is true.
0: You know, he was dragging a chair up and down the beach for 4 years while the rest of them were opening up the border and spending it like, I mean, you know the old line, they're spending like the Russians were in New Jersey. I don't even know what that means.
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9: Fox News, I'm Carmen Roberts. President Trump announced online today that the U.S. and Iran will sign a deal tomorrow and that immediately afterwards the Strait of Hormuz will reopen. It's not clear, though, if Iran is ready to put ink to page.
10: A spokesman for Iran's foreign ministry says that while the U.S. and Iran could sign a deal in the coming days, it won't be by tomorrow. When or if it happens, the foreign ministry spokesman says Iran would then discuss its nuclear program.
9: Fox's Rich Edson. The U.S. is off and running at the World Cup, rolling past Paraguay 4-1 in its opener.
11: Flo Balogun celebrates. The flag is staying down. It's 2-0 for the United States.
9: That call on Fox. Today, Qatar takes on Switzerland, Brazil battles Morocco, and Scotland clashes with Haiti. Team USA faces Australia on Friday. 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
13: 1 year ago, Cardinal Robert Prevost was elected Pope Leo XIV as the first American to ever become the Bishop of Rome. In the first official biography of the Pope, author Elise Allen says Leo has a special message to American Catholics.
14: Building friendship, building community, remembering that in spite of our differences, we can be friends and we can treat each other as human beings. You know, I think that's his big message.
13: And it's a message that has been tested and making headlines in the last few weeks as the Pope and President Trump spar.

0: over disagreements about the war in Iran. Allen was the first journalist to have a lengthy interview with Pope Leo after his election, and she says Leo has a quiet strength that may surprise people, but one that can take on the world leaders. He was well prepared to stand his ground even against the President of the United States.
1: I think Leo, you know, was not entirely surprised by that, but he also said very clearly he is not trying to attack anybody with what he says. He's trying to preach the gospel, and I think he sincerely means that.
0: For Fox on Faith, Lauren Green, Fox News.
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4: Circus directs, produces, and voice stars in the retelling of George Orwell's 1945 dystopian novella, along with a star-studded cast, which also includes Seth Rogen, Gaten Matarazzo, Glenn Close, and Woody Harrelson. 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
7: Incredible. I mean, you should have heard that in the booth. It was amazing to witness what her mom was doing, bouncing off between those two characters.
8: And he was doing all of the voices, like every single animal. And it was distinct. Distinguishable different voices. Like, it was so cool. I was watching the master work, you know?
9: Well, yes, because Andy's such a visual storyteller. So when you're doing like the next project, what's important to you?
7: As a desire to still have a collective experience, I still think we want to be immersed in a project and not necessarily just have stories told to us as 2D.
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11: Neil McDonough portrays Jesus. Stacey Keach, Sean Astin, Michael York, and Kristen Bell provide the voices for some of Jesus's notable guests.

0: Oh, girl. They're playing Leave Me Alone by Michael Jackson. Probably should have known something was up when he recorded that song.
1: He's totally false.
0: Ridiculous Friday episode of Fox Across America underway. Ryan Reese is coming by. Lydia Moynihan's going to be here as well. I'm in a chippy mood. I got Sergeant Slaughter on Fox News Saturday night, tomorrow night. And it's always rad to have him on because it's like a weird dream. You know, I grew up watching pro wrestling. I owned the toys. My buddy Bernie Laugan, I went to Abbey Lane School with him in Levittown. We didn't go to the same middle schools. He was a Sauk MacArthur guy. I was a Wisdom Lane Division Avenue guy. And Bernie and I, though, obviously we had our freaking wrestling toys. We had our Strat-O-Matic baseball. And of course, Sergeant Slaughter was a big presence in the G.I. Joe scene. So the idea that like you're sitting on your own TV show interviewing one of your childhood toys who's alive, it feels like a weird Toy Story spinoff where like Andy comes home and the toys don't hide. You know, I don't know what to make of it. I really don't. But it always puts me in a good mood when he's on the show because he usually beats a few people up in the green room for sport. Like for real. Like people ask to take a picture with Sergeant Slaughter. He wraps his nightstick around your neck and chokes you out. It's kind of funny. It reminds me of riding the subway. But we got the Sarge on, and Chanley Painter is making her debut on my show. That's a big damn deal. You hear Chanley on the show all the time. We're psyched to have her on. And comedian Ryan Reese will be there, who will also be here. And Tank Sinatra. If you don't know Tank Sinatra, he's got about 5 million Instagram followers. He's considered the Michael Jordan of memes. He kind of invented the meme. So he's going to come by and talk about some ridiculous story that's going on with cartoons and everything like that. But we're fired up. The rest of the way today, I got to tell you, man, I feel like it's the third Friday in a row I got on the air, and I was like, oh, I don't have to take any of this seriously. Meaning I'll give you a reasoned analysis of anything going on in the news, but to

0: any of the people I'm talking about deserve our respect?
1: The answer would be no.
0: No, it's embarrassing. Here's James Tallarico. This is a great one. So Tallarico is mad at Ken Paxton. He's mad at Ted Cruz for questioning his sexuality. He's like, stop saying I don't like girls. I love girls. I can't get enough girls. Where are the girls? I want to see some boobies. Believe it or not, they actually released a soundbite of Tallarico the first time he saw a boob. Here it is, for real. Yeah, he wasn't happy. He ran out of the room. He was all upset. Now, here he is, okay, saying Ted Cruz and Ken Paxton don't know what a real man is. Clip 9.
2: A man takes responsibility. A man upholds his commitments to his family and his neighbors. A man does what's right even when no one is watching. And here's what real men don't do. They don't lie and cheat their way through life. They don't sell their soul to the highest bidder. They don't steal from other people in order to enrich themselves. And so I've said before, and I will keep saying, that real men serve others. Weak men serve themselves. And so I welcome this debate about what it means to be a man. And I don't think Ken Paxton or Ted Cruz are in a position to tell anybody what a real man is.
0: You tell him, James. Give me back my purse. Hold on a minute here. Good God, that's so embarrassing. He's walking back everything now. Because you understand, the reason Ken Paxton and Ted Cruz are kind of mocking him is because a lot of people are mocking him. You don't do it if you're Ted Cruz and Ken Paxton because you think it's going to backfire and hurt your standing with the voters. You do it because you're in Texas, for the love of all that is holy. And if a guy shows up and says God is six gender,
3: get him out of here. Get him out.
0: Here he is now walking it back. He's now, whoa. He's walking back gender reassignment now. It's all everything that he stood for, he's got to distance himself from. Like, how many times have I played you the clip of him announcing that they were going to be the first vegan congressional campaign? Fully vegan, we got to protect the environment. And then they saw how that was polling with Texas voters, and they were like,
3: oh! No!
0: And they released a freaking picture of him eating a drumstick. For real. And now he's walked that back. Remember when he was trying to eliminate the oil industry and fossil fuels because of the environment? Now he's like, I love oil jobs. We have to protect them. Here he is, walking that back, clip 12.
2: We have to protect good-paying oil and gas jobs. You know, I've had family members who have worked in the oil and gas industry. I went to Texas public schools funded by Texas oil and gas. So I owe a lot to the industry. And I know that some of these jobs keep whole families afloat.
4: Sure.
2: And so I want to protect our status as an energy leader here in Texas.
0: Oh, my God, Tallarico.
5: What a fraud.
0: You want to protect their status as an energy leader? Dude, you were just telling us we have to stop eating meat to save the environment. And he voted against legislation to support the fossil fuel industry. But now he's like, I love fossil fuels just the way I like girls. Are there any girls around here? It's so embarrassing because everybody running for office in the Democrat Party has to distance themselves from the previous positions they took. Okay, I've been stuck on this all week. If you are telling me, well, I know I said the craziest thing of all time, defund the police, but the world was nuts. I mean, who among us? Blah, blah, blah, blah, blah. You're an elected official in the highest halls of power. If you're telling me Twitter trends in your algorithm are enough to change the way your judgment works, then you're openly admitting that the next time something stupid becomes popular, you're going to vote for that too.
6: He knows what he's talking about.
0: Okay, he's already doing it with Abolish ICE. Do you think anybody out there who's telling you to abolish ICE is even remotely close to the right side of this issue? I mean, within a $200 cab ride of the right side of this issue. And the answer is no. Guys, do you know who ICE has to go get? Okay, like if someone is, you know, doing something horrific, you call the cops, you call your local police, and they've got to take on all comers. And that's why they're the most valuable assets we have in society. Our first responders who put themselves in harm's way for the rest of us are the MVPs. Straight up, no debate.

0: If one of them does something bad, yes, hold them accountable. But the idea that we declared societal war on police in the summer of 2020 is really the most unforgivable thing that's going to happen in this country in our lifetime, because we need them more than anyone. And they were forced to show up and protect the people who were saying we had to defund them. That's a real thing that happened.
1: Well, that's the dumbest thing I've ever heard of.
0: Every one of those defund the police protests has cops protecting it, because if something goes wrong, who the hell do you think they're calling? They're not calling in a social worker. They're not calling in somebody from Act Blue with blue hair and a nose ring. They're calling the cops. That was the charade of the whole thing. Okay, people want to tell you that they're oppressed in this country because they're trying to give their lives meaning. Losers. That's who does it. Losers. Like, for real, straight up, like people who don't contribute anything to society. If you're devoting yourself to fighting fake causes, it's because there's no real risk or accountability to doing so. But you feel better. You score some digital dopamine from other like-minded idiots who like your posts on Twitter that say abolish ICE, defund the police. Okay, but ICE has a very specific law enforcement job. Okay, a cop's going to write you a ticket. It's also going to stop a bank robbery in progress. It's also going to, you know, shoot somebody dead if they're trying to commit a violent crime and the threat of force is valid. Okay, cops have to handle literally everything. Okay, they don't pay you for what you do. They pay you for what you might have to do, that whole thing. And when the whistle blows, anything goes. And the point is, they're doing the most thankless profession out there. It's the most vital profession out there. Okay, ICE, an additional level of law enforcement, is tasked more specifically with violent criminals. Cops got to deal with them too. I'm not telling you the cops get it free. Cops don't have it any easier. I'm not telling you they do. I'm not trying to make that comparison. But what I'm saying to you is ICE is on a mission to target violent criminals in this country illegally and get them out of here. Okay? They're out there trying to find rapists and pedophiles. Are you following any of the story of the kids that went missing under Biden? Like, this is going to be the Javier Becerra issue in California. Like, they're going to bankroll him with a couple $1 billion. They're going to say you got to vote for him because he's Latino and Trump hates Latinos and blah, blah, blah, blah. That's going to go on for days, you know.
2: Democrats are so full of crap.
0: But you know who it is that let 500,000 minority children go missing at the southern border? Javier Becerra worked with Biden. Guys, 476,000 kids were trafficked into our country and went missing. And they want you to believe you got to vote for the Democrats because they care about people, the Republicans. I mean, what are we talking about here? Okay, and that's the reality. But you understand, when people want to abolish ICE, they're asking to abolish the folks looking for those kids. They're asking to abolish the folks who have to track down convicted murderers and rapists and get them out of the country. They're saying the world would just be better if we didn't have those people.
1: That's stupid. Use your common sense.
0: Oh, God. It's so dumb. But people get out there and protest because they have, you know, Chadwick Moore was once on the show. Chadwick Moore's great on the show. I don't know where he is these days. But he was talking about Selma envy. He was saying there's a whole generation of liberals that want to believe their protests are as consequential as what went on in Selma when we were trying to integrate society and guys like Joe Biden were fighting against integrated school busing.
3: Do you have a problem figuring out whether you're for me or Trump and you ain't black?
0: Like, that clip is so much funnier when you know Joe Biden's real history. Yo, Joe Biden, the guy who said, if you have a problem figuring out being Trump, you ain't black, eulogized a grand dragon of the Ku Klux Klan. Google it. Okay, it's bananas. But you peddle this garbage. Oh, the other guys are racist. You got to vote for Biden. You don't understand. And they get away with it. At least they did for a while. But people started to walk away from the Democratic Party, specifically in the black community, because they saw through the BS. The people saying defund the police were not appealing to black people. They were appealing to woke white people who have the savior complex, who think they know better than the minority community and have to look out for them. It's called performative allyship. They take up causes. They take up protests on behalf of minority communities that didn't ask them to. Like, to give you an example, 80% of black Americans want voter ID. But what are the woke white liberals telling you? We can't have voter ID. That's Jim.

0: Crow on steroids. Black people don't even know how to get ID.
1: What the hell did you just say?
0: It's the most racist thing I've ever heard. In the year 2026, if you don't have ID, you can't buy a car, rent a car, take an Uber. You just need ID to start an account. Okay? Can't get a bank account. Can't buy a house. Can't rent a house. Can't get a job. You can't get processed. Can't go to the doctor. Couldn't get a vaccine. Couldn't board a plane. Couldn't pick up your tickets if you were going to a ball game. Do you remember how Major League Baseball moved the All-Star game because of Georgia's voter ID law? What did you need if you wanted to buy a beer at the Major League All-Star game? A voter ID, a license. You got to be 21. What did you need if you needed to pick up tickets at the will call? Okay, an ID. The only place you don't need ID in this country is to vote in a frickin' election. Okay, if you're in California, yeah, you want to vote, you don't need an ID. Because the last thing they want to do is check the voter rolls. And go, oh, we got 700 people living at one address. It's a studio apartment. Wait a minute here. Okay, and that's the reality of what's going on right now. Okay, it's all performative allyship. It's all garbage. But the point is, woke white liberals are taking up causes that age so horrifically they now have to distance them. They, like, flat out, hey, I know that I said defund the police. I know I said God was a woman. I know I said five-year-olds should get gender reassignment surgery. But things were crazy in 2020. Yeah. You know where else they're crazy? 2026. You know when else they're going to be crazy? 2028, 2030. That's how the world works. You know the Jim Morrison line? I woke up this morning, I got myself a beer. The future's uncertain, but the end is always near. Baby, we are riding the rails as a society right now. Social media took humanity into hyperdrive. Wrap your head around this. When George W. Bush was the president of the United States on September 11, 2001, he did not have phone service on Air Force One. Okay, they had to get below 3,000 feet, dip down to get a signal so they could communicate on the ground, but they were forced to land several times that day when they were the only plane in the sky because they didn't have full comms capability with the ground. That's 2001. Fast forward 6 years, the iPhone is out. Every single American is walking around with more technology in their pocket than the president of the United States had at his disposal on Air Force One 6 years earlier.
2: This could be a problem.
0: It's insane. You can't even quantify how it sped up the pace of life and how the like button, the trend column, they have become the compass for too many impressionable people who think real leadership is reading the room. The God's honest truth is, I say this about Trump all the time, you could hate him to the bottom of the barrel. But he doesn't read the room. He leads the room. Okay, if he was reading the room, the Iran war would have ended a month ago when gas hit $4.50 a gallon. Okay, believe me, the room's ready to wrap this puppy up. But the guy in charge of it isn't because he doesn't have the terms of the deal he wants. That's leadership. Okay, when you have to come out and distance yourself from everything you said 3 years ago or 2 years ago or 5 years ago, you're not a leader, you're a reader. You're a dime a dozen, and you serve no purpose.
3: Get him out of here. Get him out.
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2: In January of 1960, John F. Kennedy announced that he would seek the presidency of the United States, which he won on November 8, 1960, in a narrow victory over Richard Nixon. At 43, he became the youngest U.S. president.
3: In the past 40 months, I have toured every state in the Union, and I have talked to Democrats in all walks of life. 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
3: Has a historic function to perform in the winning of the 1960 election, comparable to the 1932 election. I intend to do my utmost to see that that victory is won.
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5: I'm Gianna Gelosi with your Fox True Crime Minute. A Texas man who's facing a capital murder charge in connection with the death of his pregnant wife has fled the country. On May 4th, the attorney for Lee Mongerson Gilley says his client cut off his ankle monitor before boarding a plane to Canada and then flew from Canada to Italy, where he was taken into custody by authorities. There, he allegedly told officials that he was seeking asylum because he was being wrongfully prosecuted and feared he would face the death penalty. The 39-year-old was charged with capital murder in 2025 in connection with the killing of his pregnant wife, Christina Bauer Gilley, on October 7, 2024. Gilley initially told police that she died of an overdose and he attempted to perform CPR. An autopsy suggested otherwise. She had trauma to her neck and face more consistent with strangulation. Gilley was arrested in 2020.
6: Fox News.

0: It is Fox Across America with Jimmy Failla. President Trump, according to a tweet from Pakistan, the final text of a peace deal with Iran has been agreed to. They just have to hammer out what is known as next steps. The contrary reports you're reading in the media are brazen misinformation attempts, according to the Pakistani government. So we'll see where that goes in the next couple of days. One deal that has been reached, this is on the books, tickets on sale today, to see your radio buddy Jimmy Failla in Greensburg, Pennsylvania, April 10th of 2027. William, my comedy pimp. The calendar is completely full between now and the end of the year. But we just added Greensburg, and the tickets went on sale today. So that's a big damn deal. If you're listening on WJAS, if you're listening on Beaver County Radio, we're getting a band back together. That is, as you guys probably know, pound for pound, maybe one of my favorite places anywhere in the world, because I have a lot of my grandma's side of the family grew up in Ambridge, Pennsylvania. Big Steeler fans. Drank a lot of Iron City beer. Icy Lights, stuff like, if you've never had it, just pee in a can of beer. I kid, we love the Icy Lights. Don't you dare. Somebody, you stop it right now. You don't want to piss off the Yinzers, man. They'll get mad at you right now. That's a whole...
1: Somebody ought to belt you in the mouth.
0: But the last time I was out there, I got to go to my grandma's house that she grew up in Ambridge, which I've never seen. I mean, my grandma's been dead since 1996, but I've never saw her childhood home. It was a big damn deal. And we sold out the Carnegie Music Library. That whole, it was nuts. I've also been out there because I got the Founders Award from St. Barnabas Healthcare. I mean, it was amazing. One of the best nights of my life, like for real. So I love getting back out there. And that will be April of next year. And you'll hear a lot about it. We're going to do some, you know, local promotion and stuff like that. But in the very next hour, we're not sandwich boarding Jimmy's comedy career. We're bringing in comedian Ryan Reese, because nobody does a better job of assessing dirtbags than stand-up comedians. We work in the entertainment industry. We're in nightclubs 7 nights a week.
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2: We know a good dirtbag when we see one. 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
4: Yankee great Casey Stengel and Mickey Mantle testified before the Senate Antitrust and Monopoly Subcommittee hearing on baseball.
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6: 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I'm not going to speak of any other sport. I'm not in here to argue about other sports. I'm in the baseball business. It's been run cleaner than any baseball business that was ever put out in the 100 years at the present time.
5: Well, Mr. Mantle, do you have any observations with reference to the applicability of the antitrust laws to baseball?
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12: He says they'll sign it tomorrow. I'm Carmen Roberts, Fox News. President Trump says the U.S. and Iran will sign a deal to end the war on Sunday, but Iran questions the timing. The president making that announcement on Truth Social this afternoon. Fox's Rich Edson has more from the White House.
13: The officials in the United States and in Tehran are saying that they are close to an agreement. Pakistan is mediating discussions between the two countries. Its prime minister posted this morning, quote, "With finalization likely expected in the next 24 hours, Pakistan is preparing for the electronic signing of the peace deal immediately after, followed by technical-level talks next week." Though Iran's foreign minister says, hang on, that the U.S. and Iran could sign a deal in the coming days, but it won't be by tomorrow. If they do, an Iranian foreign ministry spokesperson says Iran would discuss its nuclear program with the U.S. during a 60-day negotiating window, and that Iran wants to focus on ending the conflict on all fronts. That includes Israeli fighting in Lebanon.
12: President Trump adding, hopefully this process will work out quickly, easily, and smoothly. And if it does not, in his words, we have the ultimate alternative. From Iran to Venezuela, President Trump's national security team says it scored a major win overnight. The White House and Venezuela's government in a joint operation took out the leader of Trinidad-Aragua, one of the Western Hemisphere's most feared gangs. White House Deputy Press Secretary Abigail Jackson tells Fox News,
14: "The president has sent a clear message that any terrorist anywhere in the world who seeks to do harm to United States citizens will not be safe. And I think it is very clear after last night that he keeps his promises."
12: Last year, the State Department labeled the group a foreign terrorist organization. And President Trump's name is no longer on the facade of the Kennedy Center's. Workers took it down today after a judge's order. 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
12: The U.S. men's soccer team kicked off World Cup play on home soil in style, and it wasn't even close. Team USA dominated Paraguay 4-1 last night at the SoFi Stadium in Los Angeles, and the first World Cup match on American soil since 1994. And after grabbing an early lead in the first half, the Stars and Stripes never let up.
27: Olisic running in now, in for Tyler Adams. Great first touch. Still Adams.
12: That's Fox Sports broadcaster John Strong. Up next, the U.S. takes on Australia Friday in Seattle. And there are three matches today, starting with Qatar versus Switzerland. Michigan's U.S. Senate primary is set for August 4th, with Republican Mike Rogers running unopposed for his party's nomination, while three Democrats battle for theirs. Rogers makes his pitch to voters, telling Fox News,
28: "What they've given us, higher taxes, more costs on working families, higher regulations, and less opportunity. This is a change election. Nobody's going

0: That's Fox Sports broadcaster John Strong. Up next, the U.S. takes on Australia Friday in Seattle. And there are three matches today, starting with Qatar versus Switzerland. Michigan's U.S. Senate primary is set for August 4th, with Republican Mike Rogers running unopposed for his party's nomination, while three Democrats battle for theirs. Rogers makes his pitch to voters, telling Fox News,
1: "What they've given us, higher taxes, more costs on working families, higher regulations, and less opportunity. This is a change election. Nobody's going to beat us because we have people who are looking for the future of Michigan."
0: Saying he's better than the Democratic choices, and those are Haley Stevens, Mallory McMorrow, and Abdul El Said, all vying for that nomination. The race is expected to be one of the country's most closely watched Senate contests as both parties fight for control of the chamber. Talk about a championship markup. Tickets to the Knicks NBA Finals watch party at Radio City Music Hall are now going for as much as 140 times their original price, and the game is still hours away. The official watch party set for the iconic Rockefeller Center venue went on sale for a mere $10 at 10 this morning and vanished almost instantly. Enter the scalpers, and within minutes, resellers were cashing in on the frenzy. One pit seat for Game 5 watch party was listed for $1,450 on Vivid Seats. That's a markup of more than 14,000%.
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0: From the heart of our nation's capital, Washington, D.C. 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
1: It is Friday, June 12, 2026. Happy Friday, everyone, from New York City. Welcome to the Guy Benson Show. 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Follow us on social at Guy Benson Show. I'm at Guy P. Benson on social myself. Here in New York for some TV duties, I was on Gutfeld last night. I was on Outnumbered today. I've got the big weekend show tomorrow and Sunday evenings. 3 hours of pop, Fox News Channel. Set your DVRs or tune in live. Here on the radio side today, I'm really excited. Our guest in the next segment, for the first time on this show, Alexi Lalas, Mr. Soccer USA, one of the lead analysts on Fox in the coverage of the World Cup, with Team USA in action tonight. Alexi Lalas, I've heard a rumor that he listens to this show regularly. He will be here talking about the World Cup and the pageantry and some of the controversy and all of that, literally in a matter of minutes. Then later on this hour, Joe Concha will be here.

0: about some major media stories. We have Tom Emmer, the House Majority Whip, Republican of Minnesota, joining us in the next hour. Also, Lieutenant General Keith Kellogg on Iran, some big developments there today, plus Russia and Ukraine, an area of his very significant expertise. And then Mary Catherine Hamm. We call her the best friend of the program for good reason. She will round it out in the guest department just after 5 p.m. Eastern in our final hour. That is all ahead. As we begin the show today, I am going to once again sound this alarm. And it is something that concerns me gravely. I am not such a partisan that I'm one of these people running around saying, oh, the Democrats should never win another election, never again, because they're so scary. And look, I think a lot of their ideas are destructive. I think that I am opposed to most of those ideas. I get that we have an ebb and flow in our politics, and both sides win from time to time. And I think that's actually, or at least can be, healthy. Where I start to get worried is when one side is starting to promise to blow up institutions in a way that I think would do irreparable damage to the system itself. And increasingly, it looks like it is becoming, if it isn't already, a litmus test on the left for Democrats who want power to say that they are going to go out of their way to advocate for court packing if they get power in the future. Now, interestingly, all of their ideas about adding seats to the court and all of that, they don't want to do it now, right? So it's not about good governance and better ideas and better systems. They don't want to do it now because the Republicans are in charge. That's, oh, you want to add 4 seats to the Supreme Court? While you currently have a 3-seat sort of gap in your mind, ideologically, on the court, 6-3, you want to make it 7-6? Oh, let's add 4 seats. It is really dangerous banana republic level stuff. You want to add 4 seats? Great. Let's do that right now and let President Trump nominate all 4 of those nominees with a Republican Senate. How does that sound? Of course they don't want that, because it's not about improving the systems or making the institutions more functional. It is about raw power in a way that is not like tinkering at the edges and pressing your advantage on gerrymandering or whatever. Both sides have done that. This would be an unprecedented nuclear detonation in our politics. And the fact that they are talking about it more brazenly and more openly now is frightening to me. Ro Khanna, left-wing congressman from California, who is pretty obviously setting himself up to run for president, who comes on Fox, so I give him credit for that, and he kind of like presents himself as kind of this, you know, very lefty progressive guy, but also, you know, sensible, and he'll have these conversations. He is actually wild-eyed on this stuff. Here he was on a left-wing podcast talking about what he wants to do if the Democrats get all the power that they want in the near future. Cut 23.
1: We should be for calling it a Dred Scott court and having Supreme Court term limits and expanding the court from 9 to 13. We should be for abolishing ICE and replacing it with a immigration enforcement office that actually follows human rights and that focuses on sex trafficking, child trafficking, drug offenders, not conducting raids in places like Minneapolis, going after undocumented immigrants or working and paying taxes. We should be for a billionaire's tax, a tax on billionaires.
0: Well, that's what they're going to do out in his state of California, which is already chasing wealth and capital and billionaires out of that state to other places. So congrats on all that progress, Roe. They're trying that. Billionaires, of course, are already taxed very heavily across the country. Abolish ICE, no surprise there. It's extreme. That's their new version of defund the police. But he wants to refer to this Supreme Court. That was at the very beginning of the clip. We should be calling it a Dred Scott court, he said. What a sick thing to say about this Supreme Court. Dred Scott being one of the most notorious, infamous, terrible decisions in Supreme Court history, effectively a pro-slavery decision that was correctly consigned to the dustbin of history. To smear the current court like it's a Dred Scott court, which is what he's saying, A, is insulting, a misappropriation of history, and I don't think would actually fly with a lot of people. But then he adds, because we're going to demonize and demagogue this court as Dred Scott, then we can set up our court packing scheme.

0: about someone who's supposedly more centrist or more moderate than a Ro Khanna? Someone else who definitely is once again running for president, has been his entire life since he was in the womb. Pete Buttigieg, Mayor Pete. He was talking about this, and listen to his take on it. Cut 22.
1: Nowhere in the Constitution does it say that there have to be 9 Supreme Court justices. That one doesn't even take a constitutional amendment. It just takes a readiness to set up a court that fits this country. We could have 13 seats matching the district structure of the federal judiciary, but also a process that makes it less partisan. We cannot have partisan warfare every time there's an opening on the court.
0: Oh, that is rich. So it doesn't take a constitutional amendment, just a readiness to set up a court that fits the country. These euphemisms. The readiness he's talking about is sheer power play. That's what he's talking about. He's saying, oh, we should just have the Supreme Court match the federal court system with, surprise, 4 more seats. Okay. How about it right now, Pete? That offer is still on the table. I don't support it, but since it's your position, why don't we do it right now? No? Oh, why not? Because it's not about anything like making the court fit the district structure. It is about power. And then for the Democrats to be whining or complaining about partisan warfare over Supreme Court seats, doctor, heal thyself. They're the ones who've caused the partisan warfare. Overwhelmingly, disproportionately, the judicial wars have been driven by the Democrats and escalated by the Democrats at every turn. And they were never worried about it when they were getting their way on the court and had a court that was doing what they wanted and getting their preferred outcomes. Now that they aren't getting that all the time, well, now it's an institutional crisis. And so we've got to stop this partisan warfare. It's like, hey, we've set this building on fire. Call us to put out the fire in a way that, by the way, will create far more partisan warfare. I raise this and I will continue to raise it because it is becoming a mainstream position in this party to lay waste to some of our institutions that they see as in the way of their power. And to do it under the guise of good governance or whatever, it is a lie, it is a transparent power play, and it is alarming. And it will play, I think, a role in 26 and 28 and possibly beyond if this is what they are now deciding is a key element of what they want to do to this country and to this system as a tantrum because they have not been getting their way all the time at the Supreme Court, as they did, by the way, for decades, and didn't talk about blowing the whole thing up the way that they are now. So just a little pre-November warning. And I am afraid we'll be revisiting this, rather, in the months and years to come. And with that, we will step aside because standing by is Alexi Lawless. Can't wait to have this conversation as Team USA gets ready for a World Cup game tonight. That conversation, that interview, coming up next.
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6: I'm Gianna Gelosi with your Fox True Crime Minute. New details emerge in a 24-year-old murder case that has gone cold until this year. Back in 2002, Frank Weiss from Plano, Texas, was found dead near Lake Louisville. Last month, 55-year-old Lisa Honrud was arrested for his murder. She was his wife at the time of his death. Court documents say Weiss was shot with a .38-caliber firearm and his body was found wrapped in plastic bags, tied up with rope and weighted down with sandbags duct taped to his legs. They went on to say that Weiss and Honrud went to dinner 2 days before.
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16: The Department of War has designated Anthropic as a supply chain risk. This means defense vendors and contractors have to show that they don't use Anthropic's models in their work with the Pentagon. Anthropic is the first American company to be publicly named a supply chain risk. Fox Business spoke to a member of Anthropic's National Security Council, and he stressed that the move is not only unprecedented, but that their position is being misunderstood. Here is Josh Hodges.
17: We got one of the top three American AI companies being penalized in an extreme fashion for raising concern over future capabilities and impacts that could have on warfighters as well as sort of general population.
16: In a memo, Anthropic CEO Dario...
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0: I'm Guy Benson. We're back. Glad to have you with us. Also glad to welcome to the show Alexi Lalas, former U.S. men's national team defender. Back, I believe, the last time that we were hosting the World Cup. He is now Fox's lead studio analyst for the FIFA World Cup coverage. Alexi, it's so great to have you here.
1: Guy Benson, as I live and breathe, greeting to you from the great state of California here. I come to you from, well, L.A. Stadium, otherwise known as SoFi Stadium, but for purposes of FIFA, the governing body of soccer and the organizers for the World Cup, we have to call it L.A. Stadium. But yes, we are cocked, locked, and ready to rock here, my friends, for a home World Cup. First time in 32 years the Men's World Cup has been here. Biggest one ever done with 48 teams, 104 games, three countries with our friends to the north and our friends south. So I am ready, my friend. U.S. plays tonight. Our coverage on Fox starts at 3 o'clock our time here, so it'll be 6 o'clock Eastern, and then the game kicks off at 9 o'clock. So all sorts of stuff to celebrate soccer and celebrate America.
0: Well, I will be watching some of that game for sure, and I'll be watching your analysis. And before we talk about Team USA, because I think a lot of Americans are like, okay, we're rooting, of course, for America. How's the team going to be this time around? There have been disappointments well-documented for many years. Before we get there, though, who in the conventional wisdom and then who in your opinion are some of the front runners to win this whole thing? And do you think that there's some dark horses in the mix?
1: Okay, so keep in mind that only 8 countries in history have ever won a World Cup. So it's a pretty elite group. Right now, your safe money is on France and Spain. I would put Argentina as the defending champions in that. But the last time the champion defended their World Cup was back in 58 and 62 with Brazil. So history is not on their side, even with having Lionel Messi and playing in his new backyard here in the United States. Then your second echelon would get into your Portugals. And as much as it kills me to say this, England. England's really, really good. But Guy Benson, can you imagine if England, who hasn't won a World Cup since back in the 60s, were to come to our shores on the 250th birthday, what I feel is the greatest country in the world, and were to win a World Cup? You think that they're insufferable now, my friend? Oh, my goodness. I can't have that except that they are a very, very good team. I also think this World Cup is going to be kind to South American teams in terms of the climate. Your Colombias, your Ecuadors, obviously you have your usual suspects when it comes to Germany and Brazil, and then maybe some dark horses when it comes to Norway, Morocco, and even your U.S. team.
0: You know, the thing is, with the Team England, I don't have the issue that you do. And it's like, I feel like, we've beaten them when it really counted, all the way back centuries ago. And if they have to come here to finally win at their sport that they love so much over there, I mean, I'd be happy to host them for that sort of thing. But I'm not rooting for them. I'm rooting for us. So the question is, because you added Team USA at the very end of that analysis. What I've seen, and I don't follow this very closely, unlike you, you follow it as closely as anyone on planet Earth. What I've seen is this general idea that the American team might be poised to have its best World Cup performance ever, could make a deep run. I know they've got this coach. People are excited about this group. Is that hype legit? Is it real? And will we find out tonight?
1: Well, first off, the fact that you are, backing England, it just shows that you're a benevolent, charitable type of guy, much more kind than
0: I'm not backing them. I'm just not hostile to them. I'd rather them win than...
1: I got it.
0: Okay,
1: listen,
0: fair.
1: But you're a better man than I am. That's just the reality of the situation. When it comes to this U.S. team, you should expect this team this summer to do things that we haven't seen before. You should expect this team, America, when you're watching them starting tonight, to get out of the group, and to win the group, okay? And I think what's in the offing this summer is for us to stop settling when it comes to this team. I don't like the grumpy old man things, but I really want to make it very, very clear that this generation that you are going to see walk on the field tonight has been given absolutely everything from a very young age. Don't get me wrong. I'm very proud, and I'm happy about that. It warms the cockles of my redheaded American heart. But with that comes expectations. So you should expect this men's team to live up to that and surpass that and do things we haven't seen before. How does that manifest on the field? I don't know, ultimately. But maybe at a certain point, whenever that final whistle is, hopefully it's well into the tournament, maybe at the end of the tournament, you look down and you say, I was proud of what I saw out there. I was proud of the players. I was proud of the sport. I was proud of my country.
0: What would you say realistically is like the band of possibility? Like from what would be a clear disappointment and what would be a clear success?
1: Okay, so a World Cup is group stage to begin with. You play three group stage games to get out of the group. Getting out of the group, we've done that plenty of times before. Obviously, not getting out of the group would be an unmitigated disaster and a failure. You get out of the group, I think that you finish first in your group. Now you're into this new round of 32 where we've never been before because it hasn't existed before, but also playing a team. In this case, because we finished first in our group, we're playing somebody that we should beat, that we are better than. Now, that's not something that's ever happened. So you win that game, and then we're kind of back to the old round of 16 where we always kind of have been playing against teams that a lot of people believe are better than us. Then you need a little bit of magic. Guy Benson, the only thing better than a World Cup is a home World Cup. And if this team is able to harness the energy and the power of a World Cup, they can do big things. And I'm telling you right now, I know you've seen it. I know you're a big sports fan, and people out there have seen it when it comes to hockey and when it comes to baseball and all these different sports. America wants to celebrate America. And so if this team can go out there and they can harness that power to bring people in, to win hearts and minds, they can use that power.

0: more and use that magic to do things that we haven't seen before.
1: And you think we've got the horses in terms of players and coaches to actually do that this time?
0: Yes. Yes. So the, where these players are playing, the quality that they have, the experience that they have. At the last World Cup, the U.S. team was the second youngest team. So they have all kind of grown up and evolved and hopefully mature. And again, they're playing at home. I am sitting here in this stadium. 70,000 people are going to be here tonight. It is going to be decked out with red, white, and blue. So they will have that proverbial 12th man and more, I think, when it comes to the atmosphere tonight. And then they just got to go out there and do it. And again, don't expect less from this team. Expect more from this team. Demand more from this team. We don't let anybody tell you we're not a soccer playing nation. We're different. We're unique. But we are passionate. We are discerning. And as the saying goes, we've come a long way, baby, since way back before you were born, back in the 1900s and, you know, when I was running around with a whole lot more hair.
1: Well, I'm looking forward to it. And the stadium will be red, white, and blue because both teams' flags are red, white, and blue. But it'll be star-spangled tonight. Hopefully a win for the USA to get things started. The coverage of the game itself, 9 p.m. Eastern time on Fox and all the pregame and postgame, with lots of FaceTime for our friend Alexi Lawless here on the Guy Benson Show.
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6: Fox News, I'm Roger Stern. President Trump predicting an imminent peace deal with Iran. Fox's Rich Edson.
7: President Trump posting on Truth Social, quote, "The deal is scheduled to get signed tomorrow, and immediately after it is signed, the Hormuz Strait is open to all."
6: But Iran says not tomorrow, but maybe in a few days. President Trump has predicted a peace deal dozens of times before. We're facing a summer without what the administration says is a vital intelligence gathering tool. Here's Fox's Jessica Rosenthal.
8: Both the House and Senate failed to extend a program allowing for the warrantless surveillance of foreign targets after Democrats, like Virginia Senator Mark Warner, said they couldn't abide by the president's Housing Finance Agency Director Bill Pulte being selected as Director of National Intelligence.
6: President Trump has since pulled the Pulte nomination. 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
14: October 30th, 1974. It was the Rumble in the Jungle. World heavyweight champion George Foreman and former world champion Muhammad Ali entered the ring in Zaire in one of the first Don King promoted boxing matches. Muhammad Ali regained the world title from a younger and stronger Foreman and spoke to the press after the fight.
15: I had one hell of a rumble. I had to beat Tyson's behind first for claiming to be the king in the jungle. For this fight, I've wrestled with alligators. I've tussled with the whale. I done handcuffed lightning and put thunder in jail. You know I'm bad. I've...

0: end of the rock, I injured a stone and I hospitalized a brick. I'm so bad I make medicine sick. I'm so fast, man, I can run through a hurricane and don't get wet.
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0: 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Guy Benson.
1: We're back. 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Joining us now, Joe Concha, Fox News contributor, best-selling author as well, and my colleague at the Washington Examiner. Joe, good to have you back here.
2: Thank you, Guy. Everybody's talking about the Knicks and the Spurs. I say the Stanley Cup Final has been incredible, and that's what I'll be doing tonight. It's a weird matchup. Carolina, you know, southern team versus a desert team, but
1: wait,
2: I'll take
1: they,
2: it.
1: Are they
2: it's
1: playing
2: great
1: tonight? Because they just played last night.
2: Oh, I'm sorry.
1: They go back to Vegas, I think, because Carolina, I'm worried. I'm rooting for Vegas, but I think Carolina's looking like the better team, in my opinion. So they're up 3-2.
2: Sunday.
1: Vegas, yeah, Sunday they've got to hold court, get this thing back to Carolina somehow. Yeah, that arena is a house of horrors for our Devils. So I'm definitely rooting for Vegas, but it has been a very good final back and forth. Last night was a pretty good game and somehow the least good game up to this point. So both the NHL and NBA finals have been really, really good. And I'm not an NBA fan, but I can't take anything away from that Knicks game the other night. My goodness.
2: Down 29. I mean, and the Spurs launching threes like they're down 29. The stupidest loss I've ever seen. But I know we want to talk about bigger things right now.
1: Absolutely.
2: Sports.
1: But in terms of my viewing like content plan, it is USA World Cup tonight, as we were talking about last segment with Alexi Lalas. We'll be watching that game tomorrow night, see if the Knicks can close this thing out. The city would be electric if so. And then we'll see if Vegas can survive and force a Game 7 in the NHL Finals on Sunday night. Let's talk politics. Let's talk media. So apparently, and I'll even just play this little promo of Cut 24, this is something that has happened to which the public will be treated if they so choose.
3: Mm-hmm. I'm joined today by presidential candidate Hunter Biden.
4: They gave me a stage. Oh. I'm going to use it. Tucker, Graham Plavner, Trump, Doron Mamdani, Fuentes, Candace Owens. I got a lot to say.
1: Oh, I don't want to hear any of that, honestly. This is Hunter Biden apparently defending Graham Plavner on Gavin Newsom's podcast. It's like awful Inception, Joe.
2: That's a perfect analogy. Yeah, look, Gavin Newsom presides in a state where right now, 18 months later, after those horrible wildfires in January of 2025, where more than 7,000 homes were destroyed, more than 8,000 heavily damaged. You know how many have been rebuilt, Guy, in the Palisades and in Malibu? Two. Two whole homes. LA County overall, 13 homes. I mean, this is pathetic. And the fact that Gavin Newsom is doing the podcast thing with Hunter Biden, he had on Ashley St. Clair last week. That's Elon Musk's baby mama, I guess you could say, to talk about child payments. I mean, if you want to be Jerry Springer meets, I don't know, Jennifer Welch, then fine. Go that route. But if this person wants to be president, I don't see how anybody takes Gavin Newsom seriously here. And Hunter Biden, you know, obviously we could go off on him in terms of keeping the Bidens and 2024 in the news cycle, which every Democrat does not want. But
1: yeah,
2: this is just two people that deserve each other, Hunter Biden and Gavin Newsom.
1: And the fact that Hunter's apparently a big fan of Graham Plattner in Maine is, yeah. I mean, that checks out. That makes perfect sense to me. On the Bidens thing, so Dr. Jill Biden has been on her tour, right, of her book, which is not what the Democrats want to see, relitigating 2024 and that giant lie they were telling about Joe Biden's fitness and competence to remain president for an additional 4 years, his overall condition.
2: Sure.
1: And then on that book tour, her husband, Joe, announced that his book is coming out in September. Here you have a leading presidential candidate for the Democrats having, like, the troubled son on the pod. If the Dems want to move on from the Bidens, some of them aren't playing along, including very much the Bidens.
2: Yeah, it's a legacy in tatters, and I think they think if they write enough books and do enough interviews, they can convince the public that those 4 years of the Otto Penn administration and who was running the country, right? Was it Dr. Jill Biden? Was it Hunter Biden? Was it Susan Rice? Was it Ron Klain? We don't know. We'll never know, I guess. But in the end, if you're Gavin Newsom, I'm looking at polls here, Guy, the latest ones that have come out. Financial Times, Kamala Harris, 37% support among Democrat voters. Gavin Newsom, 17. 20-point difference. Then you look at Harvard and Harris X. That's Mark Penn, who runs a very, very good polling outfit. Harris, 44. Newsom, 26. 18-point spread. So if you're Gavin Newsom, he had some momentum, but now I think he's almost a caricature of himself. And I think at this point, I don't see people taking him very seriously. I know the competition isn't all that great if it's AOC or Buttigieg or Kamala, but at the same time, he's going in the wrong direction right now. You could say it's a long way away, but I don't see the way California is run in terms of fraud, homelessness, poverty, taxes, and obviously rebuilding of homes after a major fire, that Gavin Newsom gets to the finish line. I say he will not be the nominee in 2028. I don't think it'll even be close, quite frankly.
1: No, he's just like, you know, podcasting his way through it, you know, whistling past the graveyard, podcasting while Rome burns, whatever you want to say. And I mean, among other things, you've got people leaving the state to the extent that a lot of the projections are they're going to lose multiple seats in Congress in the next census because of this failed governance. You know, he's putting out, I would love to know how many podcast interviews he recorded during the time period, which is still going on, by the way, where they have not yet finished counting votes from an election that was a week and a half ago, right? So that's another, I think, illustrative element to all of this. I do want to ask you about this, Joe. Next week, and this is sort of like a, wow, maybe get your popcorn ready moment. Mm-hmm. Next week, The View, which I call a nationally televised insane asylum, that show is going to host featured guest Vice President J.D. Vance.
2: Yeah.
1: At the desk with all the ladies of The View. That is an interesting choice. You know they're going to be loaded for bear and will have their producers writing them a bunch of questions that they will read at him. What do you make of this decision and what to expect?
2: I think, Guy, it's beyond smart on the part of the vice president because this will arguably be the most anticipated interview we have seen on The View. I mean, in terms of we're talking about it now. It's Friday. It's not till Tuesday. When have we ever done this for any interview on The View? Because I was on Fox and Friends First this morning and they had a great stat. 27 interviews this year alone have been with Democrat politicians, one with a Republican politician, and that was an anti-Trump politician. So it's like Anna Navarro, except being a politician, it doesn't really count. So this is something that we're going to see major eyeballs on this. And J.D. Vance, as we have seen, can handle any situation. I think that's why he became vice president, why Trump chose him, because he could go on CNN, he could go on MS Now, he could go to all these hostile places. And because he's so intelligent and, more importantly, quick-witted, that does not get enough credit in politics. I think he's going to show that he's the statesman, he's the adult, he's the likable one, and they're going to be posing questions, the ladies of The View will, which will, as you said, producers are now literally going over Oppo research, so to speak, to give them gotcha questions. They won't be questions. They'll be lectures in the form of a question. I think JD is going to turn that around. He'll get all the viral moments, and his book will go through the roof and set the stage.

0: for him being the nominee for the Republican Party in 2028 if he runs again. Four kids, you have children, I have children, he has a fourth one on the way. I think at 41 he may just say, you know what, I'm gonna wait 10 years. Marco Rubio, it's your time. I'll serve in your cabinet and whatever you want me to do, and then I'll run when I'm 50, which is still 30 years younger than the presidents we've had in the last two administrations. So I could see J.D. Vance doing that, but for now, I think it's a good decision because he could handle any situation, and he's smarter than those people. That we do know.
1: Well, I mean, in many of those cases, that's a pretty low bar.
0: Low bar, yeah.
1: As they illustrate, demonstrate on a daily basis there. By the way, the book he's promoting, that's sort of like the hook. They've booked him to talk about his book, On the View, Communion, Finding My Way Back to Faith. And we shall see how that goes down next week. It's June 16th. J.D. Vance on The View. Wow. At another network, that's ABC, over at CBS, there's now a report that Barry Weiss, the much maligned on the left, chief over at, you know, editor-in-chief at CBS News, might also add CNN to her portfolio, which is sort of fascinating if that turns out to be true.
0: Yeah.
1: You see all these comments trashing her, people who have left the network, some people who are still there. It looks like she's making some interesting hires, re-signing others. But boy, they are truly trying to destroy her as early as possible through this argument that she is the one doing the destroying.
0: Yeah, and the thing is, I remember, I'm going to date myself completely here, but I was very, very young, and the Giants, New York Giants, were horrible. And they hired this guy named Bill Parcells, who was a hire that no one really expected. He came in, he changed the culture. He fired a bunch of people. All these years during the 70s and early 80s, the Giants were losing every season. When he took over, they were 3-12-1 the previous season. The reason why I bring this up is because that's basically CBS News now at this point. They are a distant third. CBS News and 60 Minutes alone has lost 3 million viewers. 3 million, just compared to 6 years ago. That's a lot of viewers, especially when you have the NFL as a lead-in for 6 months out of the year where you're given this audience. You could put on two kittens playing with yarn at, you know, after an NFL game and get the numbers that 60 Minutes is at this point. They're seen as liberal. Half the country won't tune in because that's the perception. She's changing that culture. And as a result, Guy, she's getting killed for it from the left. Only from the left, and that means she's doing something right. Let's see some new faces, some new talent in there. She's already doing that, and maybe 60 Minutes could go back to the show that we watched under Mike Wallace, where you respected it because you didn't think they had an agenda. Right now, that's the perception. Barry Weiss knows that. She's going to change things.
1: No, I know you've got to run here, but very quickly, sometimes you hear the cliche, addition by subtraction, and I think in the cases of Sharon Atkinson and of course, Scott Pelley. I mean, I think those are the correct moves to have those two moving on.
0: Yeah, absolutely. Sharon Alfonso.
1: Alfonso. Right? Alfonso,
0: yeah, yeah,
1: my mistake.
0: Right. Yes, yeah. There was Cheryl Atkinson, who I think was on that show at one point.
1: Sharon Alfonso,
0: well.
1: Yep.
0: Yeah, exactly. And Cecilia Vega to a certain point. So, yeah, again, obviously Scott Pelley with his whole, I never saw any bias.
1: Oh, that is a good impression.
0: 60 Minutes ever. Yeah, I've slowed it up, so I think it's better.
1: It's got to be very slow.
0: Yeah.
1: Let me pompous.
0: Let me finish this one. Let's see. When I watch Rachel Maddow or Jim Acosta, I don't see any bias there either. All right, good. I got it, Guy. Hey, I think I got it.
1: That is good.
0: Thank you.
1: That is
0: it's
1: solid.
0: As good as your Trump one.
1: I'll take it. But yeah, that is a changing face of a network, and they're trying to defenestrate her. She's trying to reform the culture, and we'll see who wins that tug of war. She's got ownership's backing, certainly for now, maybe an expanded portfolio in the days to come, and I know you will be all over that, watching it closely, Joe, and we'll continue to have these conversations about the shifting media landscape. Joe Concha, Fox News contributor, best-selling author here on The Guy Benson Show. Thanks so much, Joe.
0: Go Golden Knights, Scott Pelley says.
1: and we'll be rooting for USA tonight on the soccer side. And we will step aside and be right back after this. Don't go anywhere.
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4: I'm Gianna Gelosi with your Fox True Crime Minute. A Texas man who's facing a capital murder charge in connection with the death of his pregnant wife has fled the country. On May 4th, the attorney for Lee Mongerson Gilley says his client cut off his ankle monitor before boarding a plane to Canada and then flew from Canada to Italy, where he was taken into custody by authorities. There, he allegedly told officials that he was seeking asylum because he was being wrongfully prosecuted and feared he would face the death penalty. The 39-year-old was charged with capital murder in 2025 in connection with the killing of his pregnant wife, Christina Bauer. Gilley.
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14: I'm Ashley Dvorkin with a Fox Celebrity Profile with Bear Grylls. The host is currently bringing his celebrity friends out for adventures on Fox's Bear Grylls is Running Wild.
15: Well, I think on this season, we really push the boundaries. 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There are a zillion things, so that bucket list is long.
14: As for whether it's all adventure all the time for Bear, he admits sometimes he takes a break.
15: It's been such a big part of my life, the adventure, and from a kid growing up through to my time with the military, through to Man vs. Wild for many, many years, and then Running Wild for the last decade plus. 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Having said that, we do live off-grid.
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0: We are back. It's the Guy Benson Show. You're just talking about the Brits earlier this hour with Alexi Lalas in the soccer context. They'd say football. I'd say soccer. By the way, I actually just retweeted on my X feed, Guy P. Benson, this video of a British World Cup tourist at a deli in New Jersey. And like the deli owner with a great Jersey accent, really putting on a show and making him what looks like an incredible chicken parm sub with vodka sauce. Like, I want it so badly. And this clip's going viral. It's all over the place. Like, oh, the foreign tourists have discovered Jersey delis. Delis in this part of the country are unsurpassed. And so I'm watching this video that's been viewed millions and millions of times. And then I realize, oh my goodness, that's our deli. That's where we go when we're back in our hometown, Ridgewood, New Jersey, the Parkwood Deli. Right on the border there of Ridgewood and Midland Park, hence the name Parkwood Deli. And I'm just like thrilled. I'm tickled that this is where they chose. You chose wisely, Mr. Brett. Enjoy that sandwich. Now I want one. Anyway, that's the soccer side of things. On the political and geopolitical side of things, when you look at UK politics, we've been talking about it a few times here recently with a lot of the unrest and the two-tier policing and the huge setback that the leftist Labour Party experienced at the polls. They had their equivalent, sort of their midterm elections just recently. Not a precise parallel for several reasons, but it's kind of one of these temperature check elections all across the country. And the ruling party, the lefty Labour Party, got just wiped out. And the new Nigel Farage populist right party reformed it extremely well, came in first place. The Tories, the Conservatives, have their challenges moving forward, although I think their leader, Kemi Badenoch, who's been on this show, is gaining in popularity. In any case, the prime minister, extremely unpopular, the Labour prime minister, Keir Starmer, who, it's weak, milquetoast, he's just, well, butter up to President Trump sometimes, then when we actually need him to do something useful, he equivocates and says no, and then maybe says yes in a belated way. I think the British people see him as weak, and they are punishing the Labour government that just took over in the most recent national election not that long ago, but they have dropped like a stone in popularity, and they've deserved it. And there's been this whole question swirling around the UK if whether or not Keir Starmer can remain prime minister, because they love sort of internal partisan coups in British politics. And when someone's seen as weak or vulnerable, sometimes they'll come in and take them out and replace that person. And the Conservatives did it repeatedly towards the end of their, 14 years in power. It got very dysfunctional there. But the question has been, is Keir Starmer going to survive much longer? And somehow he's been clinging on. I don't know why. He's had like over 100 of his own members saying he's got to resign, step down. The people are out there, several of them gunning for that job, although not actually gunning because guns are illegal in that country. Some of the criminals get their hands on them, but you know, that's how it goes. Keir Starmer was dealt yet another major blow this week with his defense secretary writing a public resignation letter that was withering. It had some of the normal, like, oh, I'm proud of the work that we've done together and that kind of thing, the boilerplate, the buttering up and the sort of somewhat triumphalist politicians speak about the work they've done together. But that was all just a prelude to the real point, which was this resignation and a really searing indictment of Britain under Keir Starmer's Labour leadership. Here's a line. This is his own defense secretary in his resignation letter talking about how they've had these conversations and these assessments about what the Brits need to do in terms of funding their military and their capabilities and all of that. And we've seen just recently with the war in Iran, part of the reason the Brits haven't been more helpful, aside from domestic political pandering to certain audiences there, it's even if they wanted to help, they really couldn't help very much because so many of their naval capacity has been reduced or mothballed or under repair, right? Their naval assets are not what they used to be, to put it very, very politely. In any case, this guy, The now former Defense Secretary John Healy writes, since then, you have been unable and the Treasury has been unwilling to commit the resources that the nation needs to defend the country at this time of rising threats. And later says, I have no choice but to tender my resignation. So another earthquake in British politics that we just wanted to flag for you on the Guy Benson.
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8: Saving you money, I'm Hillary Barsky. Many Americans are facing mounting financial pressures, but by making small changes to everyday habits can make a major impact on long-term wealth. Last year, nearly three-quarters of Americans failed to meet their savings and spending goals, according to a Vanguard consumer survey. Many people, especially those in their 30s and 40s, are falling into costly traps, including failing to boost emergency savings, delaying investing, and taking on too much debt. Financial experts say it's important to prioritize retirement savings. Missing out on employer matches or delaying contributions can have a long-term impact. Also, don't take on financial debt, which chips away at your ability to build real wealth. And it's critical to save for an emergency fund and start to plan for your child's education early. College costs continue to rise, and many families underestimate the importance that the earlier you start to save, the less difficult it becomes in later years. Saving you money, Hillary Barsky, Fox News.
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10: Is there a peace deal at hand? I'm Roger Stern, Fox News. President Trump says the U.S. and Iran will announce a peace deal tomorrow, but Iran says it may take a few more days. Fox's Rich Edson at the White House says the sticking point has been Iran's nuclear program.
11: Conflicting timelines and updates have defined these negotiations over the past few months. President Trump posting on Truth Social, quote, the deal is scheduled to get signed tomorrow, and immediately after it is signed, the Hormuz Strait is open to all. At the appropriate time, when all is calm, we will go in and get the nuclear dust buried deep under the powerful sunken Grantham Mountains, thanks to our beautiful B-2 bombers and their brilliant pilots, and downblend and destroy it, whether in Iran or the United States. Now, the president added that if the process doesn't work out, we have the ultimate alternative, hopefully never to be used again. However, a spokesman for Iran's foreign ministry says that while the U.S. and Iran could sign a deal in the coming days, it won't be by tomorrow.
10: Trump is expected to discuss getting mines out of the Strait of Hormuz during the Group of Seven summit, which takes place on Monday. Congress left on a week-long break without extending a key intelligence tool.
12: Legal authority for the government's foremost intelligence-gathering weapon to foil terrorism, FISA Section 702, expires. There's worry about unprecedented vulnerabilities this summer. A bipartisan coalition tanked an emergency FISA extension in Congress. FISA siphons the calls, emails, and texts of foreign intelligence targets. But a court ruling says the government can still track suspect communications, despite a lapse in the law. However, it's unclear if telecommunications companies will provide digital breadcrumbs to the government, lacking a congressional safeguard.
10: Fox's Chad Pergram, America is listening to Fox News.
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10: Team USA won its World Cup opener last night against Paraguay 4-1.
14: amazing, spectacular, historic. It's being called the best U.S. men's national soccer team showing at a World Cup ever. And that's because for the first time in history, the U.S. men's national soccer team scored 4 goals in a World Cup match. To put that in perspective, Team USA scored 3 goals total in the last World Cup. Now, last night, Team USA dominated Paraguay 4-1 in Los Angeles, led by Flo Balogun, becoming

0: The first American to score two goals in a World Cup match since 1930.
1: Fox's Brian Yennis outside MetLife Stadium, rebranded New York, New Jersey Stadium for the tournament. Right now in Santa Clara, California, Switzerland leads Qatar 1-0. Early voting underway in New York City today ahead of the state's primary election, June 23rd. Fox's C.B. Cotton in New York.
2: There are several House primaries across New York State, but the three most competitive races are here in the Big Apple, and they'll serve as another test of Mayor Zohra Mamdani's Democratic Socialist beliefs. And today, he's expected to be in Harlem rallying for congressional candidate Darlisa Avila Chevalier. She's a Democratic Socialist and a longtime community organizer. Chevalier has faced scrutiny over a number of deleted social media posts, some of which called for abolishing police, prison, borders, and capitalism. She's trying to unseat five-term Democratic Congressman Adriano Espaillat, who has the Democratic establishment support. Espaillat says Chevalier is unfit for office, and he says her past posts prove it.
1: An AARP survey says 88% of voters are most concerned about the cost of living in New York. I'm Roger Stern, and
3: TuneIn's How-To. 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
1: Police, prisons, borders, and capitalism. She's trying to unseat 5-term Democratic Congressman Adriano Espaillat, who has the Democratic establishment support. Espaillat says Chevalier is unfit for office, and he says her past posts prove it.
2: An AARP survey says 88% of voters are most concerned about the cost of living in New York. I'm Roger Stern, and
3: get into the huddle with TuneIn. 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
6: 1982. The death of John Belushi.
7: Paramedics responded to a home in the Hollywood Hills. After a short time, had to pronounce the victim dead.
8: I came because I believe that the nuclear arms race has got to end for the sake of the world.
9: To be a part of the group of people that are supportive of what we are about, namely stopping the nuclear arms race.
10: Count number one, not guilty by reason of insanity. A look of wonder came to the faces of John Hinckley's parents. That's the count charging him with attempting to kill the President of the United States.
11: At the conclusion of tonight's game between the Giants and the Packers, all NFL training facilities will be struck.
12: I'm just very happy the patient is doing as well as he's doing right now.
13: 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It was not an accidental thing. It was not a product defect. It was willful and wanton.
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0: From the heart of our nation's capital, Washington, D.C. 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A clear, fresh voice cutting through the noise to tell the truth. 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
1: It is Thursday, June 11th, 2026. Live from New York, it's the Guy Benson Show. So glad to have all of you here with me. I am Guy Benson, political analyst here at Fox News, senior columnist at the Washington Examiner, and host of this fine program, 3 hours every day, 3 to 6 p.m. Eastern. And if you miss any of it, you miss a lot. 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You can follow me as well, Guy P. Benson. I'm in New York for a lot of TV, including tonight, Gutfeld, 10 p.m. Eastern. That's always fun. Outnumbered tomorrow, big weekend show over the weekend. I think I'm going to join Kayleigh McEnany as well on Saturday. So very busy here. Lots to get to as well here on the radio. Shannon Bream this hour, Byron York next hour, Kim Strassel in our final hour. That is one heck of a lineup. As we open today's show, there's some news out of the Middle East that we're going to get to. And of course, politics, midterm stuff that we want to bring you up to date on. I kind of want to start, though, in an unusual way, talking about something we almost never talk about on this show, which is soccer, because I'm not a soccer fan per se. I will root for the U.S. team in the World Cup, which is starting like literally right now, I believe, if I'm not mistaken. The Mexico game against, who are they playing? They say it kicks off at a certain time. I don't know what the terminology is, what the nomenclature would be in soccer. Of course, most of the world calls it football, but we have our football here. So this

the soccer, South Africa against Mexico. Well, we know who Cookie's rooting for, obviously, based on her friends, her colleagues, her travel destination. She's heading back there very soon. So she's obviously rooting for the Mexicans. Team USA playing tomorrow. Their first game against Paraguay in primetime tomorrow night, 9 p.m. Eastern on Fox. In fact, the Mexico game right now is on Fox. We encourage you, of course, to listen to this program, but you can keep tabs on it maybe in the background. USA, Paraguay, Big Fox tomorrow, also on Telemundo, 9 p.m. Eastern. I will almost certainly watch at least some of that game and root for America, but I have bad news for you, ladies and gentlemen. Very bad news. And it is furnished, it is brought to us by a columnist at USA Today, a sports journalist, a sports opinion journalist, whose work I am not familiar with, I'll admit. Her name is Nancy R. Moore, if I'm saying that correctly. And she has graced us in USA Today with a column entitled, "The United States Has Already Lost the World Cup with Its Greed and Hostility." I've said it before, I will say it again. You will not find a more miserable group of left-wing journos in the world than sports journos. Not every single one of them. There are exceptions, but there are so many left-wing. Like, if you think the political media is left-leaning, the sports media, so much of it, especially this type, they're even further left. And they seem to live with this chip on their shoulder all the time about not doing my job and being in the politics realm. And they try to inject it. They inject the politics constantly into sports wherever possible to fulfill whatever that need is that they have, because maybe it's like a sense of inadequacy and sports isn't enough for them. And they shoehorn political topics into their commentary all the time, and it is overwhelmingly left-wing commentary. Again, there are exceptions. I love the people who stick to their sports. She's entitled to her opinion, as are sports journalists. I just find it kind of exhausting how much, I mean, I would say a great deal of the wokeness injected into our sports in recent years has been done by the sports media. They've been the ones, for the most part, in the driver's seat. There have been certain figures and athletes and coaches, of course, who are very happy to go down that route. And there are, of course, the dissenters and people on the right, and plenty of athletes and coaches are definitely right-leaning. You don't necessarily hear too much about it, not nearly as much as you do from the loud lefties. So I do not begrudge Nancy R. Moore her platform or her opinion, but I just find it amazing. And it was being promoted by USA Today. It's actually how I saw it on Instagram, with a bunch of left-wingers filling up the comments being like, yes, what a brave, brave column. It's not brave at all. Trashing America, especially with Trump as president, it's not remotely brave in the sports media or the news media. It's de rigueur. It's what's expected. It's what the club and the members of it tend to do. Then, of course, you have the foreigners, real or bots, jumping in to be like, yes, we agree. America is terrible. Thank you, American, for agreeing with us about how horrible your country is. So let me read to you a little bit of this piece. The United States has already lost this World Cup. This, of course, was published before the first game has started, well before the first U.S. game has begun. The U.S. men's national team could make a historically deep run in the tournament and could be filled with wondrous goals and compelling games. It will not change the fact that we have shown ourselves to be a hateful and greedy nation. One where leaders are only willing to welcome a world as they want to see it rather than as it exists. And the love of the game is exploited for top dollar. By the way, lady, speak for yourself. You can have your opinion, so can I, and that is a trash opinion, that we are a hateful
and greedy country. We're a prosperous country. There is hate. There is greed, like there is in all of human society. But to characterize America as particularly hateful and greedy, I think, is really gross. That's actually not who we are. And whatever she says about, you know, seeing the world as they want it to exist, and she has some grievances, she talks about some issues with visas. Some of those questions might be legitimate. Some of them, I think, are not. There's this dust up about a Somali ref being not allowed to enter the country. And it seems as though there were some reasons for that. The administration saying that there were suspected terror ties. I've seen some unconfirmed reports about virulently anti-Semitic social media posts from this guy. A designated U.S. terror group, like by the U.S., our government has designated this group, Al-Shabaab, a terrorist group. They have put out a statement, and I checked to make sure it was real. A terrorist group put out a statement like coming to this guy's defense and ripping America, which, again, would maybe suggest, if he has nothing to do with them, maybe he's like, hey, guys, maybe you don't want to basically embrace me as a U.S. designated terrorist organization. Whatever the truth is about that or some of the visa issues that have come up, to then say that we, she's using the collective we, speaking for us as Americans, we have shown ourselves to be a hateful and greedy nation. No, we have not. She says that will be the legacy and the shame of this World Cup. This is a once-in-a-generation opportunity to showcase the best of the United States and embrace the joy that soccer brings the rest of the world. And instead, we chose to be ugly Americans. Well, you're making a choice. I'm not. And I do think that it's rather interesting to juxtapose these declarations from this misery-filled left-wing sports journo, who, by the way, in case you were wondering, yes, she's also wrote columns or written columns about how horrified she is that Donald Trump, our president, is involved at all with the 2028 Olympics, which are happening in the United States while he's president. She's mortified, called him a toddler. Okay, so obviously she wants to be in my line of work. Instead, she's in the sports line of work and is just injecting this stuff whenever possible. And in this case, fine, you hate Trump, say it. I don't necessarily agree with you. I don't always disagree with you, but make the point, if that's what you want to do, with your column inches in your sports column. But I do have a problem with you coming out and saying we collectively have shown ourselves to be hateful and greedy and ugly Americans. No. And then you compare that with this social media phenomenon that we actually talked about earlier in the week twice, with foreign visitors, especially Europeans, coming to the United States, some of them for the first time, for the World Cup, and being absolutely blown away by the opportunities and the choices and the prosperity and the kindness and the welcoming nature of the American people and the beauty of our country and the posts that they're like, where they're just completely bowled over by the meals that they're having, the people that they're meeting. Compare that with this column from some elitist American journalist basically apologizing for America to the entire world and declaring the World Cup a festival of hate and ugliness because of us before it's even started, declaring the United States, her country, the loser of the World Cup before the very first game even started. It's just so gross. And it's just so typical of a certain kind of journalist, and especially a certain kind of sports journalist, that I find exhausting. By the way, the posts from a lot of these foreign visitors enthralled with the United States in so many different ways, there are now some lefties getting mad at them on social media. Oh, you're just pandering to these Americans so you can get your clicks and your eyeballs and monetize it. By the way, if you're getting your clicks and monetizing it, welcome to America, baby. That's the American way.
But also the idea that, oh, you couldn't possibly be from a foreign country and be genuine when you come here and you're surprised how much you love it, that just seems inconceivable to these American leftists. They've got to be lying or grifting. And some of those accusations are starting to bubble up because they're annoyed to see foreigners coming here and enjoying themselves and liking what we have to offer and what this society has built. And I think these leftists, maybe some of them ultimately, have a problem with those visitors because, yeah, they're here a little too legally. Right? The left believes that this is the hardcore left, not everyone on the left, but this type of anti-American sentiment on the left is rooted in the idea that we're a rotten, uniquely oppressive, racist, terrible country. Who would want to come here and have a good time? Who could? But then the same people welcome with open arms illegal immigrants.

0: them on social media. Oh, you're just pandering to these Americans so you can get your clicks and your eyeballs and monetize it. By the way, if you're getting your clicks and monetizing it, welcome to America, baby. That's the American way. But also the idea that, oh, you couldn't possibly be from a foreign country and be genuine when you come here and you're surprised how much you love it. That just seems inconceivable to these American leftists. They've got to be lying or grifting. And some of those accusations are starting to bubble up because they're annoyed to see foreigners coming here and enjoying themselves and liking what we have to offer and what this society has built. And I think these leftists, maybe some of them ultimately, have a problem with those visitors because, yeah, they're here a little too legally. Right? The left believes that this is the hardcore left, not everyone on the left, but this type of anti-American sentiment on the left is rooted in the idea that we're a rotten, uniquely oppressive, racist, terrible country. Who would want to come here and have a good time? Who could? But then the same people welcome with open arms illegal immigrants. The more criminal, the better, it seems, in some cases. You have all these people desperate to come here illegally, and they're welcome. Why do they want to come here? Well, don't think too hard about that because it's a terrible place, but we love illegal immigration. Here are people coming to our country on tourist visas for soccer, many of them saying, I'm having a great time. That apparently is the problem for people with this mindset, who agree with the idea that America has lost the World Cup because, of course, we have to lose everything, especially with Trump in charge. A lot of these people also were the same ones really mad when USA won the hockey gold medal at the Olympics and spent weeks seething at the men's team because they dared to take a phone call and joke around with President Trump. It's the same crowd. These joyless scolds. And I just feel like if you're this sort of frowning, grumpy, self-flagellating left-wing sports journalist dumping on the country and a leftist from abroad applauding because you hate America and a leftist here in the country also saying that these foreigners can't possibly have a good time because we're so awful and terrible. They must be lying if they're saying so. They must be grifting, pandering. But by the way, welcome illegal immigrants. That's, you know, that they're welcome. If that's the mentality, if that's the team, if that's the tribe, I am very happy to be on whatever the other side of that is, whatever the other team is, whatever the other tribe is, count me in. And that will involve me in my red, white, and blue tomorrow night as a non-soccer fan, turning on the television on Fox on 9 p.m. on the dot Eastern time, and rooting, even though I'm not a soccer fan, for Team USA to do the best they can as we put on this amazing international event. Because that's cool, and I love America. And if you want to be on the other side of that one, that is your business. Thank you very much. I'm choosing USA. We're just getting started on this Thursday. It's the Guy Benson Show. We'll be right back.
1: In the swamp. Not of the swamp. Guy Benson.
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1: With 6 months until voters pick their congressional representative, we've been tracking the national mood, and our Fox News poll finds a close race for the House. A year ago, Democrats were favored by 7 percentage points. Now, it's a 5-point edge within the margin of sampling error. If the election were today, 52% of voters say they'd back the Democratic candidate in their district, 47% the Republican. That difference comes from greater
0: Tune-in's How To, a brief look at all the special functions and things you might not know we have.
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0: I'm Guy Benson. We're back. I was just talking about that worldview, that mentality. Here's another perfect prime example. The Nation, a left-wing rag, has an America 250 issue that they're publishing. And it features on the cover a really sort of weathered, yellowed, disintegrating American flag. 250. It's a special double issue. 250 years in search of a more perfect union. And then they advertise the murderer's row of wrong and bad that have written essays contributing to this left-wing vision of America at 250 years old. A handful of them includes, let's see, Pramila Jayapal on immigration. So that'll be the pro-illegal immigration take. Bernie Sanders on fighting oligarchy, of course. Letitia James on voting rights. I guess setting aside some of her own legal issues herself. How about this one? Zohran Mamdani on patriotism. That'll be an interesting essay. And then the one that might bother me the most, Jane Fonda on epic activism. Jane Fonda, the one who went over during the Vietnam War and fraternized with, posed for photos with the literal enemy during the war, the Viet Cong killing our men in Vietnam. She wore one of their helmets, all smiles, and posed for photos. She's going to offer her wisdom and thoughts on activism in the Nation as they mark America 250 against this backdrop of this sort of dark vision. Tom Bevin pointing out that some of the essays embedded in this issue include pieces such as 250 years of genocide, theft, and displacement. I wonder if that's Zohran Mamdani's essay on patriotism. Another one, the celebration of the nation's birth is a sham. The bald eagle perfectly embodies America's flaws. Alexander Hamilton, the wrong founder. America is due a third reconstruction. Happy birthday, America. From the left. Again, whatever this is, count me on the other side.
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4: Fox News, I'm Carmen Roberts. Signs of a breakthrough in the Iran war are growing by the hour. President Trump says the two sides will sign a deal tomorrow, a framework deal. But Iran says, wait a minute.
5: Iranian state media saying even though President Trump says a deal is likely to be signed tomorrow, Iranian negotiators have not agreed to that.
4: Fox's Max Gordon in Dubai. President Trump says if a deal is not signed, the U.S. could resort to military action again. Early voting gets underway in New York City in this year's highly charged primary environment.
6: Three most competitive races are here in the Big Apple, and they'll serve as another test of Mayor Zohran Mamdani's democratic socialist beliefs.
4: Fox's C.B. Cotton in Manhattan. And three more World Cup matches are set for today with Brazil and Morocco. Among them, America's listening to Fox News.
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9: 1 year ago, Cardinal Robert Prevost was elected Pope Leo XIV as the first American to ever become the Bishop of Rome. In the first official biography of the Pope, author Elise Allen says Leo has a special message to American Catholics.
10: Building friendship, building community, remembering that in spite of our differences, we can be friends and we can treat each other as human beings. You know, I think that's his big message.
9: And it's a message that has been tested and making headlines in the last few weeks as the Pope and President Trump sparred over disagreements about the war in Iran. Allen was the first journalist to have a lengthy interview with Pope Leo after his election, and she says Leo has a quiet strength that may surprise people, but one that can take on the world leaders. He was well prepared to stand his ground even against the President of the United States.
10: I think Leo, you know, was not entirely surprised by that, but he also said very clearly he is not trying to attack anybody with what he says. He's trying to preach the gospel, and I think he sincerely means that.
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1: 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We'll keep an eye on an event playing out right now at the White House in the Oval Office. Looks like President Trump mostly sticking to the script right now, flanked by a number of prominent faces, including, looks like, the Commerce Secretary, the Secretary of the Interior. If he says anything newsworthy beyond what he just quickly said on Iran, a topic that we will also get to over the course of the show, we will let you know about that. Well, joining us now is Shannon Bream, chief legal correspondent here at Fox News, anchor of Fox News Sunday. Check your local listings. She's got her hit podcast, Living the Bream. She's also a best-selling author. Every time she writes a book, it's a huge hit. Shannon, always great to have you.
2: Well, thank you for having me, Guy. Great to be with you.
1: Just very quickly on Iran, President Trump calling off additional strikes. He was even this morning on Fox and Friends saying that we're going to hit Iran again very hard after doing so yesterday. They shot down one of our helicopters. Thank God our service members survived. But still, we were hitting them back. The Israelis also involved, reportedly. And now Trump says there's been some movement. Apparently the Iranian regime begging him to stop the strikes. He said that they have been put off now because he's feeling better about the negotiations. And I guess we'll see where we go from there. The embargo, the naval blockade, I should say, still in place, though. That is definitely an about-face from even some of the posture and rhetoric earlier this morning. Your thoughts?
2: Yeah, I think until there is a deal done with everybody having signed off and ready to go, and that there's some enforcement mechanism and we see people are living up to the deal,
1: right,
2: it's going to be really hard to feel any sense of relief about, okay, is this wrapped up? Is it not? Do the markets see the relief? It really is whiplash. I mean, that was the email back and forth with my team today as we were watching this unfold, the Fox News Sunday team, because, you know, you're booking guests and you're getting ready, and we all want to try to keep up with what the president is telegraphing. But you're right. I mean, as early as this morning on with Fox and Friends and talking with our Trey Yingst, saying this is it, heavy strikes are coming tonight. But he did also talk about progress that he had made in this deal. Some of it sounded new to me, not only that a

0: Iran, he says, has agreed would not produce nuclear material, but they also would not try to buy nuclear material or a weapon that would allow them to have something in their stockpile. So, I mean, it does sound like there are conversations of substance going on, but do they get us to that deal?
1: Yeah, and is one side of that conversation willing to hold up their end of the bargain, or are they lying, as they always do? And what are the verification metrics and measures that would be in place if there is a deal? These are all unknown things right now. I remain hopeful, but skeptical of the Iranian regime, and that is something, a major story we continue to follow here. Meanwhile, Shannon, I do want to ask you about the U.S. Supreme Court, sort of your bread and butter. When you look at some of these cases that we're still waiting on, I know there were a couple announced today, not any of the big giant ones. Anything worth noting of decisions, rulings that were issued earlier?
0: A pretty narrow, wonky stuff today that was not on our watch list. I mean, we've got eight that, you know, our extraordinary Supreme Court producer, Bill Mears, and I have whittled down this list, but there are about 20 left. So the next round of opinions are scheduled to come next Thursday, but you know this is the time of year when they start adding days to the list, sometimes with maybe 24 hours notice, and so we're in by.
1: All right, so sort of non-major cases, if you will. Of course, they're major to the people involved, and, you know, these precedents always matter. But in terms of these key, heavily watched cases right in your wheelhouse, you said, just if I understood that answer correctly, there are 20 cases yet to be announced, like their outcomes, eight of which you have flagged as major. Is that right?
0: That's correct. That's our list. Atop the list, I would say birthright citizenship. I mean, it's the big case. It's the one that actually got, for the first time, a sitting president to come and join in a courtroom and sit there and listen to the justices and the attorneys for these arguments. That's got to be at the top of our list for sure.
1: And the President Trump, I think, weighed in on it again on social media just this week. So, you know, he's watching that one closely. What are some of the other big ones to keep an eye on over the course of, let's say, June playing out? It's usually this month, right?
0: Yeah, and we have a couple that will potentially impact elections going forward, because we've got a case out of Mississippi that deals with how many days after Election Day can you count mail-in ballots? And as we're watching California, which is completely unrelated, at least as a legal matter, but not tied to this particular case, it just begs all of those questions about how you do set the standards for when these things have to be in. And so that's a huge one we're watching. There's also another one that has to deal with party expenditures. Again, that one gets a little bit wonky, but about how parties can coordinate the money they spend with particular candidates. But both of those are big to watch for elections moving forward. We also have some cultural things. We've got a couple of states that have banned athletes who were born biologically male, trans athletes who then want to compete in female sports. I mean, that's another big one out of West Virginia and Idaho, those companion cases too.
1: Okay, so we will stay tuned. We will stand by. We will have you back, hopefully, when some of the big ones do get announced. There was something of like a mini seismic tremor in the legal world. I saw some conservative sort of legal wonks getting excited about this. The U.S. Justice Department under the Trump administration, just earlier this week on Tuesday, has accused the Equal Employment Opportunity Commission of violating federal civil rights laws by issuing guidelines that effectively pressured employers to make race-based considerations in hiring and promotions. So this is now a new doctrine on disparate impact, is the term, that the Trump administration is now embracing. Why is this significant? What would this change entail? And I assume this will be fought by someone. Where will this type of thing be resolved ultimately?
0: Yeah, I think you're right. It will immediately have pushback and critics. Now, this is what I used to do many, many moons ago when I was in the practice of law. I did labor and employment law. And this whole idea of disparate impact is that you don't have to show there was any evidence of intentional discrimination, just that somehow you detect that there's something that looks like, stats-wise, that it is benefiting or harming one particular protected class in one way or another. And it sounds like what the administration's trying to do is to say, okay, it can't be just disparate impact, that things trickle out in a way and show up in the numbers that you think are discriminatory. You have to show evidence of discrimination, that people are actually making decisions. We're not going to hire people from X race.

0: category, or we're not going to hire women, or whatever it is. So they're raising the standard. And I got to tell you, when I practiced in this area, you know, 20 plus years ago, you often found that the EEOC would sort of rubber stamp that people have to go to the EEOC to file a claim in the employment space and at least get a basic finding. Then they can go to court. And almost always it felt like the EEOC would say, yep, there's some finding of trouble here. You get to go to court, without really kind of pushing back on the claims. And so it sounds like the administration is going to make it a little tougher to say, okay, if you want to file a lawsuit and move forward, it's got to be more about discrimination.
1: Yeah. Mm-hmm. So if you want to file a lawsuit about discrimination, you have to prove that there's discrimination. I mean, that seems very sensible to me. And I can imagine why a lot of people are saying good for the Trump administration going here.
0: Yeah. And so there'll be a lot of support for that to say, isn't that what we all want? We want people to be protected against things that are harmful to them, that are done on a discriminatory basis. Everyone who is of, you know, a good spirit and of a good mind is going to want that. What you don't want is employers and companies and people being penalized for something that was never meant with any animus, was never meant to harm someone on the basis of, you know, their national origin or their color of their skin or their gender. You want people to be punished for doing bad things, and you don't want to hamstring companies for doing something that may be able to argue looks like there's some disparate impact, but there was never an animus or evil intention behind it.
1: Do you think this ends up potentially before SCOTUS?
0: I hope it does, because I think it would be such an interesting case. And I think that it may take that level of clarity what the justice is saying. And you and I have talked so many times about these cases where race comes into part of the conversation, where the Chief Justice years ago, the line was, you know, the way to stop, you know, making discriminatory choices on the basis of race is stop discriminating on the basis of race.
1: Right.
0: I mean, I think that it would be very helpful for the justices to weigh in on this. It'll take some time to get there, but I hope it will.
1: Shannon, on domestic matters and domestic politics, there is the number one concern of voters is the economy, their finances, the cost of everything, et cetera. And if you look at the polling, it's, you know, 70 some odd plus percent of Americans concerned about the cost of living. It's a real weakness. It was a real weakness for the Democrats and for the Biden administration when they were in charge. It has now become one for the Trump administration and for the Republicans who are in charge of everything. And Trump was asked about this, about the inflation. The May CPI numbers were bad. Inflation shot up, I think, related, of course, to the conflict with Iran. Trump responded with a soundbite that I think we might be seeing a lot in the fall in attack ads from the Democrats. Here's what he said in Cut 16.
2: No, I love it. The numbers were great. You know what I really love? I love the inflation. You know why? Because as soon as this war is over, you know, I can say it now, something you didn't know. Do you know we've been taking out millions of barrels of oil? Nobody knows it. You know who doesn't know about it? Iran, until right now. We took out the other night 22 ships, late at night with no lights.
1: All right, so he was bragging about some of what the U.S. has been able to do in terms of keeping the strait open, even surreptitiously, and moving the oil through it. But he said the key part, quote, you know what I really love? I love the inflation. And then he goes on to say, because it's temporary, when the war's over, it'll come back down and it'll be a good trajectory. Like that, he didn't quite get, but that's the point he was going to make. But Shannon, if it's September, October, and inflation's still rough and people are still feeling not great about these things, at best, I mean, that's like a 5-second soundbite that I can't imagine any Democrat not wanting to put in one of their ads.
0: You're exactly right. I think it's an ad that writes itself without context. And that happens to President Trump a lot, in that something is taken here or there because he's very stream of consciousness. You know, I mean, he goes from idea to idea. But if you put something out there that's 3 to 5 seconds long and people are not going to listen to and or run the rest of it, especially if they are not fans of yours and they're critics,
1: right,
0: you know, it's going to hurt you. But, you know, analysts will tell us how people are feeling about the economy in like June, July. That's the kind of thing that sort of sets their mind on the midterm and what they're going to do,
1: because
0: they want to punish the party in power. And so that's a difficult thing, even if this, and, you know, let's hope, Lord, that this thing wraps up very, very quickly for all kinds of reasons. But if it does, it still takes a trickle amount for the markets to right themselves, the gasoline prices to go down. And we know that's a ripple on groceries, furniture, everything else that has to move around the country. So, you know, it's a really tough time. All of our polls show that people feel very pessimistic about their own position. And not only their families, the country, the economy, they're very worried about it. And it's one of the primary reasons many of them were willing to take a chance on Trump and vote for him in 2024. They wanted more progress by now, not moving in the wrong direction.
1: Yeah. And you can say the war is the right thing to do for various reasons. I agree. You can say you want it over as soon as possible, although I would add resolved well from our standpoint. That's very important. And eventually things are going to get better. And there's like a ticking clock toward November. When will that all manifest itself? But keeping in mind all the concern around these issues and the economy and the cost of goods and how Biden inflation caused by the Democrats was a big part of Trump's victory, as you said, in 2024, I would just say as a critique of President Trump, you can't hand your opposition, on top of all the headwinds out there economically, you can't hand them a soundbite. Like, you know what I really love? I love the inflation. Those are words that he chose to say. And of course, you'd say, well, the context was, I'm not sure voters are going to care about the context in an ad where they feel like Trump isn't fixing the problem that they hired him to fix, right? So I think that's just one of the political realities here that the White House has to be certainly cognizant of. Shannon, as we look ahead to this weekend and Sunday, obviously a moving target on a number of different issues, as you noted, who and what do you have on deck and on tap for your program?
0: Well, Senator Deb Fischer is going to be with us of the Senate Armed Services Committee. She's in the middle of a lot of these conversations about, you know, now conversations, will there ever be boots on the ground, Karg Island. We'll talk about all of that. And FISA, I mean, now that the president has formally nominated Jay Clayton, will that solve the problem with Democrats who are furious about Bill Pulte even being the temporary acting DNI? Because FISA, you know, this 702 surveillance tool that everybody in a bipartisan way says is critical to defending against terrorism and threats to the homeland, it expires at midnight on Friday. So will the Jay Clayton nomination solve that problem? We've got the guys from Ruthless, too. We're going to break down all of the latest developments in the midterms, Graham Plattner, all of that stuff. Looking forward to just a few short months away.
1: Okay.
0: Be here.
1: And speaking of formal nominations, Todd Blanche getting the official nod for AG as well this week. Another piece of news here just breaking recently. And it's all getting covered, as only Shannon Bream can cover it, with her team at Fox News Sunday. Check your local listings. The show repeats later in the day on Fox News Channel. Shannon, thanks so much.
0: Thanks, Guy. Have a great weekend.
1: We'll be right back.
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5: She's built a career taking on the toughest cases. Now, criminal defense.

0: Now that the president has formally nominated Jay Clayton, will that solve the problem with Democrats who are furious about Bill Pulte even being the temporary acting DNI? Because FISA, you know, this 702 surveillance tool that everybody in a bipartisan way says is critical to defending against terrorism and threats to the homeland, it expires at midnight on Friday. So will the Jay Clayton nomination solve that problem? We've got the guys from Ruthless, too. We're going to break down all of the latest developments in the midterms, Graham Plattner, all of that stuff. Looking forward to just a few short months away.
1: Okay.
0: Be here.
1: And speaking of formal nominations, Todd Blanche getting the official nod for AG as well this week. Another piece of news here just breaking recently. And it's all getting covered, as only Shannon Bream can cover it, with her team at Fox News Sunday. Check your local listings. The show repeats later in the day on Fox News Channel. Shannon, thanks so much.
0: Thanks, Guy. Have a great weekend.
1: We'll be right back.
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9: I'm Gianna Gelosi with your Fox True Crime Minute. A Texas man who's facing a capital murder charge in connection with the death of his pregnant wife has fled the country. On May 4th, the attorney for Lee Mongerson Gilley says his client cut off his ankle monitor before boarding a plane to Canada and then flew from Canada to Italy, where he was taken into custody by authorities. There, he allegedly told officials that he was seeking asylum because he was being wrongfully prosecuted and feared he would face the death penalty. The 39-year-old was charged with capital murder in 2025 in connection with the killing of his pregnant wife, Christina Bauer Gilley.
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15: This is House Call for Health. A daily cup of Joe can give you an energy boost, but it could also protect against aging and possibly help ward off chronic diseases. For decades, research has linked coffee consumption to longer life and lower risk of chronic disease. Now scientists say they figured out how. Texas A&M researchers say it isn't the caffeine, but rather compounds in coffee which activate a receptor in the body, recognized for its role in aging, stress response, and disease. The study finding that compounds like polyhydroxy and plant-based polyphenols were much more active. But despite the apparent connection, more research needs to be done, with the researchers noting that current recommendations

0: Foundations around.
1: Hey, it's Billy Bush. 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

0: back here on the Guy Benson Show. Glad you're with us. Yesterday, we were talking with Molly Hemingway about a congressional hearing that did not go well for the leader of the Southern Poverty Law Center. How he really got ripped apart, deservedly so. What a disgraced organization that is. Another left-wing group, Act Blue, is this funding conduit. It's the fundraising arm of the Democrat Party and of the left, really. Act Blue. We've talked about it here several times, including going back, I think it was as far as last year, maybe even the year before, big New York Times story about a lot of suspicion around Act Blue, a bunch of resignations of some of the top leadership. What was going on there? Well, the CEO of Act Blue, Regina Wallace Jones, she was in a hearing yesterday on the Hill. Here's Jim Jordan of Ohio asking her a question about some of those departures. Cut 38.
1: Why did your entire legal team quit? Your in-house legal team?
2: On the advice of counsel, I respectfully declined to answer the question pursuant to my Fifth Amendment rights under the Constitution.
0: All right, she took the Fifth against self-incrimination on that question. What about some other questions? Cut 37.
1: How much fraud is too much fraud?
2: On the advice of counsel, I respectfully declined to answer the question pursuant to my Fifth Amendment rights under the Constitution.
1: How many foreign contributions did Act Blue accept?
2: On the advice of counsel, I respectfully declined to answer the question pursuant to my Fifth Amendment rights under the Constitution.
1: How much money did Act Blue accept from Russia?
2: On the advice of counsel, I respectfully decline to answer the question pursuant to my Fifth Amendment rights under the Constitution.
0: Ms. Wallace Jones, what did you have for breakfast this morning?
3: On advice of counsel, I respectfully decline to answer the question pursuant to my Fifth Amendment rights under the Constitution.
0: That was her go-to on everything. What is going on at Act Blue? The departures, pleading the Fifth, a lot of questions about illegal foreign contributions. Stay tuned on that one. I don't think we're done with it. I don't think we've seen the last of it at all. We haven't seen the last of this.
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0: Joe, in fact, there's another hour coming right up. Don't go anywhere.
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6: The nation's air traffic controllers went on strike on August 3rd, 1981, grounding about 7,000 daily flights. 3 days later, President Ronald Reagan took an unprecedented move to break the strike. He fired all 12,000 air traffic controllers in retaliation.
7: Let me read the solemn oath taken by each of these employees. I am not participating in any strike against the government of the United States or any agency thereof. It is for this reason that I must tell those who fail to report for duty this morning, they are in violation of the law, and if they do not report for work within 48 hours, they have forfeited their jobs and will be terminated.
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2: Two different versions. I'm Carmen Roberts, Fox News. President Trump says the U.S. and Iran are set to sign a deal tomorrow and that immediately afterwards, the Strait of Hormuz would reopen. Fox's Max Gordon reports from Dubai.
3: Potentially the trickiest part of the negotiations would be saved for the second stage, which is where the U.S. and Iran would negotiate the issue of nuclear materials. President Trump saying, quote, at the appropriate time when all is calm, we will go in and get the nuclear dust. Also a likely sticking point in future negotiations, conflict in southern Lebanon. Israel continues to operate in southern Lebanon, striking Hezbollah positions as the Iranian-backed group continues to fire rockets into northern Israel. Iran has tied the fighting in southern Lebanon to a peace deal, but Israeli Prime Minister Benjamin Netanyahu has rejected the idea of pulling out, saying Iran is using Hezbollah to strike Israel.
2: And Tehran just pumped the brakes a bit, saying that a signing won't happen tomorrow, but it could come within days. Cleanup is underway across tornado-battered communities south of Chicago after a powerful storm tore through Illinois and Indiana Thursday, ripping off roofs, flattening homes, and knocking out power to hundreds of thousands. The good news, no deaths or life-threatening injuries reported. Power restoration, though, could stretch into next week. President Trump is set to host a first-of-its-kind UFC showdown on the South Lawn tomorrow, a high-profile MMA spectacle bringing a pay-per-view fight night to the White House for the first time. At the top of the card, a blockbuster lightweight clash between champion Ilia Topuria and interim title holder Justin Gaethje. And Gaethje says this fight will make him even greater.
4: I have fought the best of the best. I have so much experience in the cage. And I'm going to use that experience to be great.
2: President Trump's expected to be at cage side. America's List.
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7: That heat's going to be out there for one more day.
8: Temperatures being 30 degrees above average.
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2: The Pentagon releases another batch of UAP-related files and four newly released videos shot here in the U.S. Fox's Madison Scarpino has more.
9: The files show that there have been several unusual encounters, multiple sightings of strange orbs in the sky just over the last few years. Now, a couple months ago, the President Trump ordered his administration to make files related to aliens and extraterrestrial life public, and we now have that third batch of those photos, documents, and videos. And back in July, a couple saw an intense bright light in their backyard around 9 p.m. and started recording on their iPhone 14. They describe what they saw as a brilliant red sphere. They say the center appeared to be a white plasma sun, about the size of a basketball. They say when the orb moved, a second identical one appeared, and they say the orbs were moving as if they were flying in formation.
2: And there was another incident in 2022 in which five members of the U.S. Army reportedly saw an object shaped like a potato hovering over Cheyenne Mountain. The U.S. men's soccer team kicked off World Cup play on home soil in style. Wasn't even close. Team USA dominated Paraguay 4-1 last night at SoFi Stadium in Los Angeles in the first World Cup match on American soil since 1994. And after grabbing an early start, the team never looked back.
10: Olisic running in now. In for Tyler Adams. Great first touch. Still Adams.
2: And that's Fox Sports caster John Strong. Up next, the U.S. takes on Australia Friday in Seattle, and there are three matches today, including Brazil versus Morocco. And two people known to be hurt and several detained after a shooting at a mall in Greenville, South Carolina, about 100 miles north of Columbia. Police say the suspects opened fire inside the mall and that it was a result of a dispute. It was not random. No other details available.
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0: And that's Fox Sports caster John Strong. Up next, the U.S. takes on Australia Friday in Seattle, and there are three matches today, including Brazil versus Morocco. And two people known to be hurt and several detained after a shooting at a mall in Greenville, South Carolina, about 100 miles north of Columbia. Police say the suspects opened fire inside the mall and that it was a result of a dispute. It was not random. No other details available.
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3: Legendary tennis champion Arthur Ashe was the first African-American player to compete professionally in tennis. In leading UCLA to the NCAA title in 1965, he created a tennis program for inner cities in 1968 and was the USLTA amateur champ and won the first U.S. Open at Forest Hills, being ranked co-number one with Rod Laver in that year.
4: This is still one of the Grand Slam titles, and now Muscles is the only player who won the Grand Slam this year. After a day of rest yesterday, he was pretty tough today, and I look forward to playing him again because for this year we're all square. I think I beat him about a month and a half ago in Detroit under poor lights. So here's hoping we meet in the final of Forest Hills on my turf. So I'll see you in September.
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1: 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Also, throw us a follow on social media at Guy Benson Show. You can follow me as well at Guy P. Benson. Well, recently here on the show, I read to you a piece in the Wall Street Journal written by an American war hero, a Purple Heart recipient who had been shot multiple times by Taliban terrorists in Afghanistan as he was drawing fire toward himself away from his fellow soldiers as they had been pinned down. And Graham Plattner, who's running for U.S. Senate in Maine, had commented online how much he enjoyed watching the footage of this American hero get shot by terrorists, saying, "The clip doesn't get old," and calling him fat and a dumb mother effer who didn't deserve to have survived that attack. So that person, that Purple Heart recipient, wrote a piece talking about the character of Graham Plattner, who is going to be, after tonight, the overwhelming likelihood, is the Democratic nominee for U.S. Senate up in Maine. And he has all sorts of problems. In addition to being a left-wing socialist with horrible, ruinous ideas, his personal life is a mess. His character is atrocious in so many ways. And he is just pushing forward. And we will see what happens in that campaign in the coming months. But it looks like Democrats are going to rally around this guy and make him their nominee for the Senate. There is now another column that has been written, or an op-ed, this time in the Washington Post. This is written by a woman named Genevieve McDonald, a

0: fellow lefty Democrat who worked in the upper reaches of Plattner's campaign, signed up to work for him, was excited about him, and then quit that campaign. And she is now telling voters in Maine why she quit the campaign. And voters around the country as well. This is one of the most important Senate races in America, which is what the Democrats are openly admitting, which is why so many of them are lining up behind Graham Plattner, even after everything we've learned. His comments about women, his treatment of women, alleged and rumored, I'll put it that way. We covered much of that last week. Plus, I haven't mentioned yet the Nazi tattoo and the lying about the Nazi tattoo. And so Genevieve McDonald wanted to provide an insider's account. One of the ways that they were attacking or dismissing one of the women who dated Graham Plattner for years, by the way, earlier in both of their lives, Lindsay Fifield, I disclosed that I know her a little bit. They said, oh, well, she's a right winger. She's a right wing operative who's attacking Graham Plattner. She's a partisan, not to be trusted. That was one of the claims against her. And they just didn't even bother to address the other quoted female in that New York Times story, talking about Graham Plattner's disturbing, intimidating behavior, including showing up at her house over her explicit wishes, drunk one night. And then whatever happened there, she cut him off permanently after that. That is a woman who is, by her own description, a political progressive aligned with him. You heard almost no grappling with her piece of the story, which my understanding is has only been partially reported at this point, because it was more convenient, I guess, to come after the Republican woman. Well, I wonder exactly what they're going to say, and they are already sharpening their knives for Genevieve McDonald. They view her as a traitor. It's almost worse. But here is someone who is a dyed-in-the-wool, Team Blue liberal, a leftist. Again, she wanted to work for Plattner for a reason, and she was not some volunteer. She was the political director of his campaign until she left. And here is what she writes in the Washington Post in a piece entitled, I Know Firsthand Why Graham Plattner Shouldn't Be a U.S. Senator. I quit the campaign last fall, disturbed by what I learned about the Maine Democratic Senate primary candidate. Here is the piece. I became Graham Plattner's political director in August 2025 as he launched a bid for the Democratic Senate primary in Maine. Taking the job meant leaving a position as a senior policy advisor at a government relations firm in the state, but I thought that Plattner and I shared the same goal, fighting for the working people of Maine. I quit the campaign in October, disturbed by what I learned about the candidate and concerned about his potential impact on the Democratic Party's prospects in my home state. As Tuesday's primary arrives, i.e. today, I want to make clear what transpired since August and why my concerns have only grown. Advocating for the working people of Maine has driven me since my days as a commercial lobster boat captain and continued to drive me as a state legislator. This woman, by the way, was a Democrat elected to the state legislature in Maine. I support, she writes, my local community today by serving as the school board chair. Graham Plattner is not someone who would be good for Maine or the country. If America wants a stronger democracy, elevating leaders with integrity is essential. Leaders with sound judgment and ethics. Leaders who embrace and live the ideals the nation stands for. Maine is a state that leads. It is the state motto. Plattner has shown us that he is not such a leader. He exhibits a pattern of dishonest behavior that is impossible to ignore. Despite being exposed by a series of scandals beginning last October, he kept assuring voters and the Democratic Party that there were no more skeletons in his closet. Then more emerged. The latest in recent days have involved former girlfriend's serious accusations of physical mistreatment. I was one of the Plattner campaign's first gaslighting casualties. In September, he told me that he had a tattoo that could be problematic, but assured me it was just a military thing. I believed him. Then I began receiving calls from Washington warning me that he was not who he seemed. Have you read his Oppo file? I had not. I trusted that his out-of-state consulting team had thoroughly vetted him. The campaign marched into the fall, drawing crowds across the Strait. It was energizing and exciting. I shared a stage with him. I invited people who trusted me to meet with him. I sold his narrative of redemption, that he was a military veteran who, after enduring some troubled times, had moved home to Maine to live a simple life. But at the same time, I shared my growing apprehension with my closest friends. When I raised concerns to anyone in the campaign, Plattner would call me and convince me that everything was fine, were noble. I was willing to believe his explanations. I wanted to believe, until his flaws as a candidate became impossible to ignore. Days before CNN broke a story about his archived Reddit posts, I was provided a document containing multiple inflammatory posts that were attributed to Plattner using his post name P. Hustle. When the story published, it noted that Plattner had suggested online that rural white Americans are racist or stupid. I realized the campaign had not been honest with me. As someone from a real working class background, I knew this would undermine his cross-party appeal. Yeah, I think there's a lot of rural and white people in Maine, actually. And this guy thinks they're stupid and racist. She goes on. Troubling posts kept surfacing. Politico ran a story with his online posts and about political violence that were new to me. I started making calls, and someone sent me the full archive of his Reddit account. When his Reddit comments in 2013 downplaying sexual assault, Washington Post on October 17th, I submitted my resignation and made it public. I would no longer validate Graham Plattner. As scrutiny of Plattner continued to heat up after my departure, the campaign offered me $15,000 to sign a non-disclosure agreement. I refused. Then his skull and crossbones tattoo, a symbol used by the Nazis, was revealed. His team's cavalier response, and what I strongly suspected was his feigned ignorance about the significance, was appalling. I said so publicly. By the way, let me just add here, draw attention to the fact that they offered this woman a decent chunk of change, 15 grand, saying, hey, let's just keep this private. We'll give you this money. You go away. She was so upset by what she knew and what she had seen from this guy, she turned down the money so that she could just free her mind and keep her conscience clean. Back to this piece. Plattner's campaign attacked me instead of confronting his shortcomings. A Plattner spokesman told the press I was a disgruntled former employee. His campaign claimed to Politico I was offered a severance package not contingent on an NDA. Then in late May, the Wall Street Journal contacted me saying it had multiple sources confirming that Plattner, who is married, had a history of sexting with other women. His wife, Amy Gertner, had made the campaign aware of that problem before Labor Day, an early sign for me that the candidate I had signed up for a few weeks earlier was not who he seemed. I spoke with the Journal off the record, but I went on record with the New York Times. Plattner and his campaign admitted the sexting occurred, but then also denounced the reports as journalistic malpractice and gossip from a former staffer, namely me. He was upset, apparently, that I had said he sexted with as many as a dozen women when his campaign clarified it was only about half as many. Over the past 8 months, women have come to me with their own disturbing stories about Plattner. Let me read that sentence again, because that would suggest that there are more women out there, more shoes lingering potentially to drop on this man and his campaign, given how poorly, apparently, he treated so many women in his life for years. So here's that line again. Over the past 8 months, women have come to me with their own disturbing stories about Plattner. This is his female former political director on his own campaign. Last week, she writes, revelations about his physical mistreatment of women erupted in the New York Times. I had never met with or spoken with Lindsay Fifield, who spoke with the Times, but I knew about her experience while dating him. Yet many Democrats seem unconcerned. On CNN, Senator Bernie Sanders of Vermont offered a dismissive response about Plattner's behavior. Quote, is he a saint? I guess not. I don't know too many saints here. Now, what is Susan Collins, the moderate Republican incumbent, what is she saying about all of this? Not much, which is smart. She did answer a few questions a couple days ago. I want to play you that Q&A because to me, at first it seems totally unremarkable, underwhelming, but the more I thought about it, the more brilliant tactically it actually is. We'll get to Susan Collins' very understated side of this story after this.
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8: An official announcement from the Council of Ministers. There has been an accident at the Chernobyl Atomic Power Station.
9: Clearly, this disease, which strikes men and women, children and adults, people of all races, must be stopped. It is estimated that 1.5 million people are now infected with the AIDS virus.
10: The United States has not swapped boatloads of plane loads of American weapons for the return of American hostages, and we will not.
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13: With 6 months until voters pick their congressional representative, we've been tracking the national mood. And our Fox News poll finds a close race for the House. A year ago, Democrats were favored by 7 percentage points. Now, it's a 5-point edge within the margin of sampling error. If the election were today, 52% of voters say they'd back the Democratic candidate in their district, 47% the Republican. That difference comes from greater enthusiasm on the left. By an 8-point margin, more Democrats than Republicans say they feel
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16: I'm Ashley Dvorkin with a Fox Celebrity Profile with Jason Segel, Samara Weaving, and director Yorma Taconi for the dark comedy remake Over Your Dead Body. The story is full of outrageous action as it centers around a couple on a remote cabin getaway whose plans to kill the other go awry when strangers crash their trip.
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0: Guy Benson, we are back. It's the happy hour. It has been a bleep show for Graham Plattner and his campaign now for weeks, if not months, from the Nazi tattoo to the women and everything in between. Susan Collins, she was just busy doing her job, just cast her 10,000th consecutive vote in the Senate, has not missed a vote, if you can believe that, during that marathon stretch. She's quietly doing the work while he's trying to replace her and trying to bat down all of these problems that he has created for himself. I had not seen Susan Collins commenting on almost any of this stuff, which is unusual in today's politics in a lot of ways. Right? Your opponent has all these problems, and the polls suggest that you might be down a couple points. You want to go make some hay of this, draw attention to it. She has taken a very different approach. And the more I think about it, a really smart approach. What do they say? If your opponent is self-destructing or self-harming, don't get in the way. Don't insert yourself into the story. She was asked a few questions by local media. We got this from ABC 8 up in Maine. Some questions by these reporters about all of these scandals. I want you to listen. This is not going to light your world on fire. This is not exciting political content, especially when you consider the salaciousness and the sordid nature and the ugliness of what we've learned about Graham Plattner. This might seem very, very tepid, but I think, A, part of that is who Susan Collins is. She's very moderate ideologically and just in terms of her personal conduct. But I think it is also strategically so smart. Listen to Cut 8.
1: Your presumptive challenger in November's election, Graham Plattner, another scandal, I guess you would say, coming out in the New York Times yesterday. What's your reaction to it? Have you had a chance to read the story? And what's the takeaway from you?
2: The allegations in the latest story are troubling, and I believe that Graham Plattner has a lot of questions to answer.
3: Do you think it will cost him votes, and should it cost him votes this November?
2: Well, that's really up to the people of Maine. So we'll see what happens.
0: These are barely one-sentence answers. The allegations are troubling, and I believe he's got questions to answer. Then the reporter, should this cost him votes? Basically, would you like to invite the voters to do something or tell them how this should impact their thinking? She declines to do that. That's up to the people of Maine. We'll see what happens. She is being tight-lipped and giving absolutely no fuel to the Plattner campaign on this front to attack. She is giving the bare minimum and then getting out of the way. He's got to answer questions. The people of Maine can decide for themselves. These are the reasons why Susan Collins, as a Republican, has won five terms to the U.S. Senate in a blue state. She knows what she's doing. Again, when I first saw the clip, I'm like, oh, that really wasn't very much. And then it sat with me for a couple days, and I sent it to a few people, and I said, okay, I've changed my mind. This is the perfect response for all sorts of reasons. There was one more question, which is about Lindsay Fifield, aforementioned. And this is a simple factual question that Collins also answers in a very brief and direct way. Cut 9.
1: One of the women that the Times spoke to, Lindsay Fifield, he called her a GOP operative. I believe she worked for Nikki Haley's campaign at one point. She even joked in some messages with friends about, you know, going to campaign for you, but said she had no connection to you. And the Times couldn't find anything there either. Just on the record, is there any connection to this Lindsay Fifield from your side of things?
2: There isn't. I've never met her, and I've never even heard her name before I read the New York Times story.
0: There is no connection. I've never met her, had never heard of her until she was in the New York Times story. And that's the end. The primary is tonight. The race and the matchup will be set as of tomorrow. And I think in all likelihood, it's going to be Susan Collins, often the comeback kid, versus this unbelievably flawed man, this left-wing train wreck, Graham Plattner. Let's see how many Democratic voters in the primary have misgivings and peel off.

0: another candidate tonight. That will be the number I'm interested in. And we'll talk about it tomorrow on The Guy Benson Show.
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8: Fox News, I'm Roger Stern. President Trump is promising an Iran peace deal very soon. He's Fox's Rich Edson.
9: President Trump posting on Truth Social, quote, the deal is scheduled to get signed tomorrow. However, a spokesman for Iran's foreign ministry says that while the U.S. and Iran could sign a deal in the coming days, it won't be by tomorrow.
8: President Trump has predicted an imminent peace deal dozens of times without it ever happening. Congress has not renewed an intelligence law allowing the government to conduct warrantless wiretaps on foreign nationals.
10: Legal authority for the government's foremost intelligence-gathering weapon to foil terrorism, FISA Section 702, expires. There's worry about unprecedented vulnerabilities this summer.
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14: I'm Gianna Gelosi with your Fox True Crime Minute. New court filings in an Iowa murder case offer a glimpse of the prosecution's evidence in a fatal shooting that shook the real estate industry 15 years ago. 53-year-old Kristen Ramsey was arrested last month for first-degree murder in the April 2011 death of Ashley Auckland. Auckland was working an open house at a model townhouse when she was shot in the face and the chest at close range. Court documents say a woman who was in the neighboring townhome said she heard two loud noises a few seconds apart, then saw Ramsey by the model home's front door before she was seen by her car talking on her phone. The filings show that call was to an employee of the company that owned the development. At the time, Ramsey was a sales manager. After Ramsey drove off erratically, the witness went to the home and found Auckland unresponsive. Two search warrants were executed at Ramsey's home, including one carried out less than a month after the shooting. In both cases, the document says authorities found guns, illegal substances, and posters threatening violence. There's more on this story at foxnews.com or subscribe to the Fox True Crime Podcast. I'm Gianna Gelosi with your Fox True Crime Minute.
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17: Global AI race. Executives from companies like Amazon, Google, Meta, XAI, and OpenAI are agreeing to pay for all the energy needed to run their planned data centers. They hope it will reassure communities wary of having data centers in their backyard.
19: We're here this afternoon for a historic signing that will help keep down utility bills very, very substantially and electricity prices for millions of Americans, and in many cases for a lot of people that don't really understand why they're going up, but they're not going to be going up, they're going to be actually going down.
17: The president says the tech companies will build their own power supplies and will end up strengthening local grids. Around 3,000 new data centers are under construction or planned in the U.S. The data centers are expected to account for as much as half of U.S. power.

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0: Global AI race. Executives from companies like Amazon, Google, Meta, XAI, and OpenAI are agreeing to pay for all the energy needed to run their planned data centers. They hope it will reassure communities wary of having data centers in their backyard.
5: We're here this afternoon for a historic signing that will help keep down utility bills very, very substantially and electricity prices for millions of Americans, and in many cases for a lot of people that don't really understand why they're going up, but they're not going to be going up, they're going to be actually going down.
0: The president says the tech companies will build their own power supplies and will end up strengthening local grids. Around 3,000 new data centers are under construction or planned in the U.S. The data centers are expected to account for as much as half of U.S. power demand for the rest of this decade. With Fox on Tech, Connor Hansen, Fox Business.
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1: In our first hour today, Charles C.W. Cook of National Review joined us for a wide variety of topics. We discussed all of it. Interesting conversation, as always, with Charles. Here is part of it in case you missed the interview. Scott Pelley is ridiculous in all the usual ways. I spent some time on the show yesterday playing clips of him in his New York Times interview with one of their podcasts. He lost the job, was fired for aggressive insubordination, embarrassing his superiors in public repeatedly. And he said the feeling of losing the job is like having your spouse murdered. Then he let that sit there for a moment, then said, but of course it's not about me. I don't even know what to say to that.
2: Well, I laughed when you just played that again. I laughed yesterday when I watched it too, because it's just so ridiculous. He is so self-aggrandizing. Leave aside for a minute that he can't determine the cause of his dismissal. Leave aside that he's unable to detect any bias in the media. The things that he has said since he was fired have been uniformly silly. The other tack he's taken is to say that he has been in combat. Those are the words he used. That's not a paraphrase. He said, I have been in combat in Iraq. I have been in combat in Afghanistan. Those words mean something. Neither you nor I would say that to somebody. If you said on this show, Guy,

0: Always with Charles, here is part of it in case you missed the interview. Scott Pelley is ridiculous in all the usual ways. I spent some time on the show yesterday playing clips of him in his New York Times interview with one of their podcasts. He lost the job, was fired for aggressive insubordination, embarrassing his superiors in public repeatedly. And he said the feeling of losing the job is like having your spouse murdered. Then he let that sit there for a moment, then said, but of course it's not about me. I don't even know what to say to that.
1: Well, I laughed when you just played that again. I laughed yesterday when I watched it too, because it's just so ridiculous. He is so self-aggrandizing. Leave aside for a minute that he can't determine the cause of his dismissal. Leave aside that he's unable to detect any bias in the media. The things that he has said since he was fired have been uniformly silly. The other tack he's taken is to say that he has been in combat. Those are the words he used. That's not a paraphrase. He said, I have been in combat in Iraq. I have been in combat in Afghanistan. Those words mean something. Neither you nor I would say that to somebody. If you said on this show, Guy, I was in combat in Iraq, people would reasonably assume that you were claiming to have fought in the military. But I think that's how he sees himself. I think that's how a lot of journalists see themselves, and then they're astonished when they learn that others don't see them like this, or in his case, that they're not allowed to shout at their new boss, tell their new boss that he's an interloper, that he's unqualified, that he doesn't know what he's doing in front of the rest of the staff with impunity.
0: Yeah, and you're, of course, right about those things. I'm trying to get over, because in his brain, and I'm not necessarily interested in trying to inhabit Scott Pelley's brain, but trying to, I guess, convey the heft of the importance of your job as a journalist by shorthanding it as having been in combat in Iraq and Afghanistan, that is not the way to describe it. Words and accuracy matter in all professions, but especially journalism, so there's even less of an excuse for him saying it the way that he did. But then he also decided to say, I enjoy the juxtaposition that losing this job, is like having your spouse murdered. I mean, anyone who's ever lost a spouse in any way and has also lost a job, I think would tell you to a person that it is qualitatively different in virtually every way. But then to add the drama of murder, it's like having your spouse murdered. And then for dramatic effect, he lets that pregnant pause sit and then assures us that it's not about him. It seems like a lot of this is the Scott Pelley show, frankly.
1: Yes, and that's why it's so ridiculous when he follows it up by saying, it's not about me, because the statement that he put out, as if he's the Prime Minister of Italy or something, was all about him. I said, I've been in combat, and then he said that I've had to spend time away from my family, and I've done this for the love of my show. Well, okay, that's good. I have passions too. I enjoy my job. He was paid $7 million a year for it. That's pretty good going.
0: That seems pretty good. I spent a lot of time away from my family for my job, and maybe I need a new contract.
1: it was about him. That's a classic thing you do. You say, well, it's not about me. It's about others. No, it's about him. But he couldn't adapt. And for a long time, the media has been ridiculous, and he couldn't see it. And in fact, he had a completely incorrect conception of himself and a completely incorrect conception of his boss. And by all accounts, it wasn't just the one meeting. He proved recalcitrant after that. And you just can't have that when you're running an institution. And this is one of the things that I wrote about. There is in the establishment media this conception of journalists as being discrete or separate or distinct from everyone else. And it's not true. It is, of course, true that journalists are protected.

0: protected by the First Amendment, and they should be. But so is everyone else. There's no such thing as journalist in American law. Press at the time of the founding, of course, literally meant somebody who had a printing press. And that could be anyone. So Scott Pelley is not any more protected from the consequences of his insubordination than would be a middle manager at Unilever.
1: For that entire exchange with Charles C.W. 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
10: This is House Call for Health. A snack company is recalling some of one of its products over food allergy risks. The Second Nature Brands company voluntarily calling back certain 10-ounce pouches of its Keto Crunch Smart Mix Trail Mix snacks. The pouches are marked with a best if used by February 12, 2027 date on the backside of the pouch. Packages with other best if used by dates are unaffected by the recall. The affected products may contain cashews, pistachios, and cherries that are not marked in the product contents. The FDA says those contents could cause serious or life-threatening allergic reactions to some consumers who have an allergy or sensitivity to tree nuts or cherries.
11: 21 or older to order, please drink responsibly.

0: 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Home stretch.
1: It's basically the only segment I'm on, so I've declared it the audience's favorite segment.
0: The Guy Benson Show.
2: It's the Tuesday home stretch here on the Guy Benson Show. Thank you for being with us. GuyBensonShow.com. Podcast always free, always on demand. So a couple things that we want to get to here. Dylan is back from a few days off, so I want to get to him as soon as possible. But before we do that, Christine, I believe you have an update for us. We talked about our flair, if you will, here at the house, putting up bunting, ordering an America 250 flag, all of that as we approach the 4th of July and the big, big day, America 250. You confessed that you had really nothing at your house in the patriotic sense, and that has now changed overnight. What can you deliver for this audience in terms of breaking news?
1: Oh, Guy Benson, I can say that I am truly a great American. The flag, I think by the time I get home, will be, hoisted up? No, stuck on, put on the house? The flag's going to be there when I get home. It's been ordered, it was delivered, and it will be put up by the time I get home.
2: Where is it
1: hoisted
2: going to
1: hoisted was definitely not the right
2: hang
1: word.
2: Hang or fly? Well, it depends, like, where you're displaying it. Is it on a pole of some sort?
1: No, it's not like we're not putting a pole in the ground and then it's going to be up in the air. No, it's going to be coming off the house, you know, like a half pole sort of thing.
2: Okay, so you might say hoisted. You could say that the flag will be flying.
1: Yes, it will be. Yes, it will be.
2: Okay. I'm glad that you've finally done this, and I'm sure so are your Soviet handlers, because it was getting a little suspicious that a patriotic American, wink, would not have something like this on her house. You have to play the part, Christine. Maybe if you'd flown the flag, that network would have called you back to use your house as a backdrop. It was just missing that one element. It might have cost you $20,000. You should have listened to my advice earlier.
1: That's what
2: people might be wondering. Like, what am I talking about? If you're new to the show, you might not know that Christine is a deep cover Soviet agent who's unaware that the Cold War is over. That's a long running, I would call it a joke, but it's dead serious, just like what she did to Carousel. So it's a callback. It's a callback for the real ones, the OG listeners, if you will. But the point is, you've got a flag and it will supposedly be flying tonight. Can I get a documentary text message on that later, Christine? I want to see this flag.
1: Oh, sure. And you know what I can do for a little more special? I can sing. So you give me a patriotic song, and I will sing that as the video is watching that flag wave.
2: You know what I want you to do? Because you actually texted the group earlier during today's show. While we were on the air talking last hour to Paul Morrow, I played, because I couldn't resist, the entire national anthem from the Knicks game last night, because that Broadway actor was amazing. And all of just the little additions, the way he put together that rendition, it was just a spectacular national anthem. And you've recently been talking about wanting to sign up for voice lessons, Christine, not just for your daughter to be a stage mom. You want to be a singer yourself, whether it's a lounge singer or apparently an anthem singer. And you said that after your voice lessons, you want to sing the anthem like that. Do you think that's realistic?
1: Probably not. I mean, it would
2: but
1: be.
2: But here's the thing. I want to encourage you because let's say you're able to get to that level, which really would be not just next level. It's many levels above where you are now. You need like a before and after, right? You need evidence. So why don't you film yourself today with your new flag flying at your house? Why don't you film yourself singing the national anthem as close to the Knicks game last night as you possibly can? And then we'll do an after once you've gone through your voice lessons, and we can chart the improvement. That would be some good content here, I think.
1: I don't think that I'm ready to be embarrassed like that. You know, somebody messaged me saying, Cooks, why don't you go to a karaoke bar? That'll humble you. I was like, okay, guess that person is right. No, I think maybe I'm thinking of doing like a really fun rendition of Yankee Doodle Dandy. So stay tuned.
2: Okay, we will keep that all in mind. Meanwhile, Dylan has returned from several days off. And Dylan, first of all, it is my understanding, sources close to you have informed us that today is your wedding anniversary. Is that correct?
3: That's right. Yes, it is.
2: 3 years?
3: 3 years. Yep.
2: That's very exciting. It's actually amazing that it's been already 3 years because you joined this show, within days of getting married, right? You got married, took some time, like a week, and then started that following Monday or Tuesday. It was boom, boom, boom, right in a row. So basically your entire marriage, you have been working here at the Guy Benson Show.
3: That's right.
2: 3 years. Do you have any exciting plans, or did you already celebrate in advance during the long weekend that you took?
3: So long weekend, we paid a visit back home where I grew up, to Indianapolis. And I'm sure we can get into that in a minute. But we're actually celebrating a little bit tonight and then a little bit more this weekend. But we've got dinner reservations. We are very excited. It's a place that means a lot to us. So we're excited to go there.
2: It's a first date callback, correct?
3: It is. It is a first date callback. Yeah. So
2: solid. It's a solid spot. I'll give you that.
3: It is. It is. It is a great spot with great food, good atmosphere. So we're very much looking forward to that. And then we're kind of recreating the date surrounding our dinner as a whole this weekend in D.C. So we're pumped. We're very, very, very looking forward
1: to it.
3: That's
1: sweet. If I recreated my first date with Bobby, it would just be at the bar across the street.
2: I feel like you probably recreate that a lot.
3: That's right.
2: You recreate that on a nightly basis, Christine. That wouldn't be special, would it?
1: No.
2: And it's often just you. It's not even Bobby. He's like, where is she? What time is it? Cut to you at the bar. It's 2:45. This is the lounge act. Call back to last week. So, Dylan, you were home in Indiana for a couple of days, and you said that there was a cooking-related project that spanned more than one day.
3: Yes.
2: Please explain this to us.
3: Yeah, so me and my dad love to grill together. We love to smoke meat together, and so we've been off probably our biggest project we have so far, our biggest meal. We actually smoked an 18-pound brisket, which in brisket world, that's a big brisket. It's huge. So
2: I think in any world, that's a big brisket. That's 18 pounds of meat and fat.
3: Mm-hmm. Yeah, so we did 18-pound brisket, and then we spatchcocked and smoked 5 chickens as well. And some jalapeno cheddar sausage that we bought at the butcher we smoked too. So,
2: whoa. For how many people were eating?
3: So I'm the oldest of 7. So all of us plus my wife, my mom, dad, and then both sets of grandparents. So there was a total of, 9, 10, about 15 people, I think, in total. And we had giant tubs of brisket left over, and my brother, who just finished his freshman year at college, was not complaining about being able to take some of that back to his apartment.
2: And the smoking process of the brisket took how long?
3: Mm-hmm. Ooh, okay. So start to finish, I mean, we rubbed the brisket Thursday and we ate Saturday night. So, I mean, probably about 36 to 48 hours, like starting the prep for it to actually eating it. So it's almost
2: two days. And this was, I assume, very low and slow?
3: Very low and slow, and it had to take some time to marinate in the fridge with the rub that we made. It was low and slow. Had to check on it throughout the night, both nights that it was cooking. Had to check on the temperature and all of that stuff. So it's pretty intensive, but I think it was very, very, very much worth it.
2: All right, so a successful endeavor, and I have to tell you, my mouth is salivating.
3: So good.
2: Dylan, just listening to this description, it sounds so good. But I know someone who isn't that impressed is Christine. She doesn't like this kind of cooking. She'd prefer to go down for some authentic Italian food at Domino's or Olive Garden. But she has some questions about this process. Cookie, over to you.
1: Okay, I do have 2 questions.
3: Yeah.
1: You said you started rubbing the meat Thursday night. Like, what are you, like, massaging it? Like, what are you rubbing it with?
3: Well, you're rubbing it with rub.
1: That doesn't answer anything.
3: It's the seasoning that you use to season the meat. So basically you rub.
2: It's a

0: verb and a noun, Christine.
1: It is. It is a herb and a noun. You said a verb and a noun, but a herb and a noun as well. Basically you slather the entire brisket in mustard, which acts as a binding agent for all of the seasonings. And the whole process is rubbing the meat, but you also rub the meat with the seasonings, which is also called the rub. So you're rubbing with the rub.
2: And did you say something? Did you say the word spatchcock? Spatchcock?
1: Yes.
2: When do you do that to the meat?
1: So spatchcocking is a way you can actually cook a lot of poultry, turkeys, and chickens. If you all are looking, our audience are looking for a way to change up your turkey game on Thanksgiving, highly recommend spatchcocking your turkey. But basically what you do is you use meat shears and you cut out the spine of the bird and you flip it over and you break the ribs.
2: What?
1: So that way the bird lays completely flat when you're cooking it. So it cooks completely evenly throughout the breast and the dark meat, like the leg and the thigh. So it's a little bit of a process. All in all, took us, like I said, days. But I mean, the cutting the brisket, like our first cut, you could see the juices just like pour out of the brisket. It was so, it turned out really great.
0: But you don't want this, Christine, right? You don't like smoked?
2: No, not the smoked stuff, but maybe I'll bring up to Judgy Joyce the spatchcocking for the turkey.
0: Yeah. Let me know how that conversation goes. You're like, hey, Ma, I want to do some spatchcocking and some rub with the thighs and the legs. And just report back on what Judgy Joyce has to say in response to that. That is your assignment, in addition to the Star Spangled Banner out front of your home with the flag flying tonight. You can send me that video at your leisure, Christine. But by end of week, let's put it that way, we got to go. It's end of show. It is the Guy Benson Show. Back here tomorrow, same time, same place. We'll talk to you then.
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5: Alan Lomax, who died in 2002, was an American folklorist and musicologist. Lomax was involved in the archive of folk songs at the Library of Congress and a pioneering oral historian who recorded the early story of American folk artists.
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11: Is there a peace deal at hand? I'm Roger Stern, Fox News. President Trump says the U.S. and Iran will sign a peace deal tomorrow, but Iran says it may take days if it happens. Fox's Rich Edson at the White House says the sticking point has been Iran's nuclear program.
10: Throughout this negotiating process, the United States and Iran have seldom been on the same page publicly, but now it appears they are both indicating they could be signing an agreement soon. President Trump posted on Truth Social, quote, "The deal is scheduled to get signed tomorrow, and immediately after it is signed, the Hormuz Strait is open to

0: all. At the appropriate time, when all is calm, we will go in and get the nuclear dust and download and destroy it, whether in Iran or the United States. The president says he hopes this process will work out quickly, easily, and smoothly. If not, he threatened more military action. Pakistan is mediating between the United States and Iran. Pakistani Prime Minister Shehbaz Sharif said this morning that he expects the sides to finalize their agreement in the next 24 hours.
1: Meanwhile, the president expected to discuss getting mines out of the Strait of Hormuz during the Group of Seven summit that begins on Monday. Congress left on a week-long break without extending a key intelligence tool.
2: Legal authority for the government's foremost intelligence-gathering weapon to foil terrorism, FISA Section 702, expires. There's worry about unprecedented vulnerabilities this summer. A bipartisan coalition tanked an emergency FISA extension in Congress. FISA siphons the calls, emails, and texts of foreign intelligence targets. But a court ruling says the government can still track suspect communications, despite a lapse in the law. However, it's unclear if telecommunications companies will provide digital breadcrumbs to the government, lacking a congressional safeguard.
1: Fox's Chad Pergram. 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
4: 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News.
1: The Pentagon has released a new batch of files related to UFOs, and four of them were shot in the U.S. Here's Fox's Madison Scarpino.
5: The files show that there have been several unusual encounters, multiple sightings of strange orbs in the sky just over the last few years. Now, a couple months ago, the President Trump ordered his administration to make files related to aliens and extraterrestrial life public. And we now have that third batch of those photos, documents, and videos. And back in July, a couple saw an intense bright light in their backyard around 9 p.m. and started recording on their iPhone 14. They described what they saw as a brilliant red sphere. They say the center appeared to be a white plasma sun, about the size of a basketball. They say when the orb moved, a second identical one appeared, and they say the orbs were moving as if they were flying in formation.
1: We're also learning that 4 years ago, five members of the Army reported seeing an object shaped like a potato hovering over Cheyenne Mountain. Team USA won its World Cup opener last night against Paraguay, 4-1.
6: Amazing, spectacular, historic. It's being called the best U.S. men's national soccer team showing at a World Cup ever. And that's because for the first time in history, the U.S. men's national soccer team scored four goals in a World Cup match. To put that in perspective, Team USA scored three goals total in the last World Cup. Now, last night, Team USA dominated Paraguay 4-1 in Los Angeles, led by Flo Balogun, becoming the first American to score two goals in a World Cup match since 1930.
1: Switzerland and Qatar have been playing with Brazil-Morocco later on. I'm Roger Stern, and this is Fox News.
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9: Joe DiMaggio was named the greatest living player in a 1969 poll of sports writers. He took the great American pastime of baseball to new heights during his career and defined the term sports hero in the 40s and 50s. Jolton Joe was known for the power of his batting. After World War II, he became a national hero, and even people who didn't like the New York Yankees liked Joe. He announced his retirement in 1952.
10: I said last spring, I thought this would be my last year. I wish I could have had a better year, but even if I had hit 350, this would have been my last year for me anyway. You all know I've had my share of injuries and setbacks during my career. In recent years, these have been too frequent to laugh for. When baseball is no longer fun, it's no longer a game. And so, I've played my last game of ball.
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3: Joe DiMaggio was named the greatest living player in a 1969 poll of sports writers. He took the great American pastime of baseball to new heights during his career and defined the term sports hero in the 40s and 50s. Jolton Joe was known for the power of his batting. After World War II, he became a national hero, and even people who didn't like the New York Yankees liked Joe. He announced his retirement in 1952.
4: I said last spring, I thought this would be my last year. I wish that could have had a better year. But even if I had hit 350, this would have been my last year for me anyway. You all know I've had my share of injuries and setbacks during my career. In recent years, these have been too frequent to laugh for. When baseball is no longer fun, it's no longer a game. And so, I've played my last game of ball.
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5: Hello and welcome to this episode of Kennedy Saves the World. It's very difficult for me to contain my World Cup excitement. I am so looking forward to having World Cup games right here, just a stone's throw from where this very podcast studio is in Midtown Manhattan. It's going to be the games here in the New York, New Jersey area will be played in New Jersey at MetLife Stadium. And it's very interesting because in Europe, in all European cities, they have a number of soccer stadiums because soccer, not football, is obviously bigger in Europe than it is in the United States. That's why the best U.S. players play overseas. And that's why the men's team has gotten so much better, because they are challenged in international play and they are forged in the crucible of intensity that is European soccer. And for a lot of these European fans, they just walk to the stadium, or, you know, they have easier access to some of their massive stadiums in Paris and in London than we do here in the New York City area. We don't have a soccer stadium in Midtown Manhattan, but we do have trains. And normally, a ride on New Jersey Transit from Penn Station to New Jersey is $13, just under $13, $12.90. Well, FIFA, in their monopolistic greed, decided to charge $150 per ticket for a round-trip ticket from Penn Station to the Meadowlands and back, obviously. And they so graciously lowered the price to $105. So just to give you a little bit of perspective, the games in Qatar, where the last World Cup was, Qatar, however you want to say it, three times more expensive to see a group stage game in the U.S. than to see the finals in Qatar. Now, the problem with Qatar is you'd have to go to Qatar, and that's really far away. And here in the United States, FIFA decided to engage in dynamic pricing, which is the very mechanism that jacks up tickets. And even their aftermarket resellers are boosting ticket prices to thousands and thousands of dollars. I was talking to Joe Concha on Outnumbered yesterday, and he was saying that he and his kids looked into going to the U.S. Paraguay game tomorrow in Los Angeles. You know, it airs at 6 o'clock on the West, 9 o'clock on the East Coast. And cheapest tickets for him and his family, $1,000 each. So obviously they would have had to pay for travel, and it's not cheap to stay in LA, so they're not going to do that. But there are a lot of European fans who are like, oh, you Americans are such sissies. We're just going to walk to the stadium. You cannot walk. You can't walk to MetLife. You can. It's like 10 miles of impossible

0: traversing over the George Washington Bridge, because there is no pedestrian access through either of the tunnels that go under the Hudson River. You would have to walk over the GW Bridge, and you'd have to walk really far to get there and really far over the bridge. And then once you get over the bridge, you have to navigate some very fierce highways and byways with New Jersey and New York drivers who are all gas, no brakes. And they do not fear pedestrians from other areas of the world who are not used to the unnavigable byways here in this country. So I want to destroy that myth right now. You cannot walk to MetLife. And unfortunately, it's going to be very difficult for regular commuters on New Jersey Transit. So here's the problem with New Jersey Transit. Amtrak basically owns the rail lines in this region, especially going into Penn Station. So if there are Amtrak trains that they feel take precedence over the New Jersey Transit planes or trains, you can get stuck on a New Jersey Transit train for long periods of time. So add to that, they are expecting four times as many crowds just for one game at MetLife, which holds 80,000 fans, than they do for a typical peak commuter rail experience. So that means the trains on two particular days will already be extremely crowded. I believe it's on June 22nd and the 30th. Those are going to be peak hours for people trying to get to MetLife and people also trying to get to and from work on NJ Transit, which you are going to be so hosed. And then if you're trying to take a commuter bus from Secaucus, you're going to get stuck in bottleneck traffic, because even though we have had years to prepare for this, never overestimate public officials, because they will always underwhelm you. And they will display their incompetence at every turn. And then when something goes mediocre at best, they will fall all over themselves, throwing themselves a parade and patting themselves on the back for what they already should have done in the first place. And, you know, that's what you've seen from Zoran Mamdani and New York's governor, Kathy Hochul. So the mayor and the governor are just congratulating themselves for the World Cup excellence, which hasn't even happened. Like, there's so many ways that people could have a very sticky and tricky time visiting this part of the country and these geographically specific games in our region. And it hasn't even started yet. You know, we got a couple days until people really arrive and get going here. But and so what they're telling New Jersey commuters is, during the World Cup, especially during the matches at the Meadowlands, please stay home. Please work from home. And for people who work in grocery stores and hospitals, that is very prohibitive and difficult for them to stay home when they need to be at their workplaces if you are stacking boxes or performing surgery. All of that becomes super, super hard, but they don't care. There will be some real challenges. And this will be interesting, because even though Los Angeles has hosted the Olympics, this will be a big test for all of these different cities to see, you know, who does it best and who strands their passengers, because that's what happened in 2014 with the Super Bowl. You know, people trying to get in and out of MetLife, they were stranded for hours, and that was really cold. And here, we don't exactly know what the weather's going to be in the coming weeks, but it can get really, really hot. You know, you can reach triple digits here if we have an uncomfortable heat wave. And can you imagine being stuck on a train with a bunch of Germans, a bunch of sweaty, stinky, anti-deodorant Germans who, you know, already in their country, they hate ice and they hate refrigeration and air conditioning? Oh, those trains, take a mask now. Just pretend that it's hantavirus coming out of their armpits, because that is the only way you are going to salvage your sanity from the stench, which will be absolutely real and aggressive. So still come to New York, come to New Jersey. It's going to be great. It's just you're going to have a lot of patience, and you will have to execute more planning than you would for most sporting events. I went to the Super Bowl in Miami with my stepdad in 2020, and we luckily took cash with us, and we went to the Uber line, which was like 3 hours long in terms of the wait time to actually get an Uber, and we went to the front of the line and paid someone a bunch of money to drop us at our hotel. And they did, because there are still cool people out there. You're going to have to get crafty. You're going to have to get creative. And that does not mean throwing your Skechers on, your step-in Skechers, and walking over the GWB, because it's not going to get you to MetLife. Might get you killed. That kind of sucks. That puts a damper on your experience. But there is still so much to look forward to. And I believe that solutions can be had and merriment will be made despite the Germans, and because the United States going to be the best World Cup hosts ever. And there's a really funny guy named Freddie who is he is cataloging his fast food culinary experiences in the U.S. as a World Cup fan. So you got to find that online. And hey, man, find me if you're here and let's high five. I'm ready for it. Remember to follow Kennedy Saves the World on Apple, Spotify, and YouTube so you never miss an episode.
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2: Enthusiasm on the left. By an 8-point margin, more Democrats than Republicans say they feel extremely motivated to vote this year. It's important to remember, while a lead on the generic House ballot question reflects a national

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1: Democratic candidate in their district, 47%, the Republican. 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
1: Enthusiasm on the left. By an 8-point margin, more Democrats than Republicans say they feel extremely motivated to vote this year. It's important to remember, while a lead on the generic House ballot question reflects a national preference, House seats are decided district by district. So a party's advantage in the polls doesn't directly translate into winning seats, especially these days with so few competitive districts. I'm Dana Blanton. That's your Poll Parade.
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4: On January 19th, 1989, President Ronald Reagan bid farewell to Americans in his last address as president.
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8: I'm Gianna Gelosi with your Fox True Crime Minute. New details emerge in a 24-year-old murder case that has gone cold until this year. Back in 2002, Frank Weiss from Plano, Texas, was found dead near Lake Louisville. Last month, 55-year-old Lisa Honrad was arrested for his murder. She was his wife at the time of his death. Court documents say Weiss...
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0: the way it's filmed, there are interstitials where you explain, like, you know, this is not only a labor of love, it is a very complicated birth to actually come up with a comedy special. It takes years.
1: I appreciate you saying that, but because, well, when Fox Nation called me, they said, would you be interested in doing a special? Well, I've done like 11 of them.
0: Yeah.
1: I said, how long do you want it to be? They said, an hour. I said, I'm not interested.
0: Yeah.
1: Because, and this is the thing people don't know, and it takes a year of hard work to come up with a new hour of stand-up. And that's if you're working hard at it.
0: Yes.
1: And I said, I'm enjoying my grandkids. I'm enjoying being on my farm. I don't think I said, but I just watched that documentary on the Beatles where it was showing them writing songs and going through the different, what about the lyrics here? What about the music here? And I was fascinated watching them create.
0: Yeah.
1: And I said, however, if you would let me do less stand-up, but you can follow me into comedy clubs on Tuesday nights with note cards and show some of the process and talk to my wife about what has to happen for this, talk to my friends, kind of look behind the curtain. I said, I don't think people have ever seen that with stand-up. And I would be interested in watching that. And so if you, and when I hung up, my wife said, she said, I can't believe you're talking to somebody about a special, because when you did the last one, you walked off stage, looked at me and said, never again. And I said, well, I said, I want them to do this part documentary and they're never going to agree to it. And they did.
0: Yes.
1: And honestly, I've never enjoyed working on one more, because I honestly feel this way. I'm so blessed to get to do this for so long. Most people don't get to do comedy for very long. Or they get into it because it's a great springboard for TV and movies, and they do TV and movies,
0: yeah,
1: and they never do it again. And I've done TV and movies, but if you held a gun to my head and said, pick one thing, it would always be stand-up. It's just such a unique... It's live. You know, 2 seconds after you say it, it's either funny or it's not funny.
0: And every audience is different.
1: And every audience, and you got to figure them out.
0: And such an intimate connection. And that's what I really liked, was you go into these clubs because your audience knows you so well. So you don't have to bullshit them. You can be completely honest with them. But it was so funny because you had like actual buckets for your jokes, and the audience would help you decide, like, is this joke gold? Is it silver? Does it need more work? Or do you get the
1: certificate of participation? Of appearance.
0: Yeah,
1: Well, because part of what fascinates me about stand-up, you never get to the point where you know what they're going to laugh at. Now, if I laid carpet for 40 years, I would know this is how you do a corner, this is how you do the stairs. But I can think of something, and I think, oh, this is really funny. And I can go throw it out there, nothing.
0: Wow.
1: And other things I go, this might be stupid. I throw it out there and they're beating the tables. But I always assume the audience is right. The audience will tell you.
0: Yeah.
1: But the fact that I can't quite turn my tassel is what keeps it interesting to me. It's like having a woman you can't quite figure out. Mm-hmm. You've got most of it, but she still surprises you. That's what makes her interesting.
0: Yeah.
1: I've been married to the same woman for 41 years, and she'll still surprise me with stuff. And I go, God, that's what makes you so cool.
0: Even though you said an hour in, you knew that this is the one.
1: It was the one.
0: Yeah.
1: I was right. But she still, like, as we've gone through life, I will watch her do things. I'm like, holy cow, I didn't know you were good at that, or I didn't know you could do this. I love that about her.
0: And she also helped you personalize your act, because, you know, when you started out, you would be like, men do this and women do that. And she was like, you know, there are things that I don't do. She goes, just talk about me. Like,
1: and she took that on. She was like, just make it me. I do this. And she's got a great instinct for it. Like, she spent her whole life, me coming out of the shower. For some reason, I write 70% of the stuff I write in the shower. Me coming out of the shower going, is this funny? And she's honest. She'll go, yeah, that's funny. It's really funny. Or

0: Jeff Foxworthy has a phenomenal new special. It's a comedy special on Fox Nation. Jeff Foxworthy, the joke's on me, and he's here. Welcome to Kennedy Saves the World.
1: Thank you. I'm a little bit in awe to be sitting here with
0: Stop
1: you.
0: Stop it right now.
1: No. What do you think I watch? Yes. Yeah, I'm
0: Are you a Fox viewer?
1: Yeah.
0: Is your medicine cabinet filled with Balance of Nature and Relaxium? Do you have a safe full of gold?
1: We're very regular around our house.
0: Very nicely done.
1: Yeah, yeah. Thank you.
0: And that's why.
1: Yeah.
0: I loved your special. It was great.
1: Thank you.
0: And what I loved about it is, in addition to the special itself, and, you know,

0: That ain't funny. And she's right, because there's been so many times she said, that's not funny. And I go, I think it is. And I'll go in the club and do it, and it'll bomb.
1: Yeah.
0: And I hear her laughing in the back corner. She's like, I told you it wasn't funny.
1: So your wife is still your chief heckler.
0: Yes, chief. I mean, to the point, we'll be riding home, and she'll be going, "That nobody laughed. That was so awesome. That was so awesome."
1: Yeah. So tell me how coffee is better than sex.
0: Well, nobody turns down coffee. This is the point in life for me is I go to bed. Here's the difference between coffee and sex. One of them, you go to bed thinking about it. You wake up thinking about it. You think about having it on the couch. Think about having it in the car. You think about having it in public with strange people. And the other one's sex. I mean, now, you're too young, but, like, I can walk into a place. I can smell coffee brewing now.
1: Yeah.
0: And I get, like, that tingling in my nether regions.
1: Yeah.
0: You know, it's like... Oh, yeah.
1: No, I share, like, I will think about coffee before I fall asleep. I used to have that when I was a kid because my mom never let us have sugar cereal. So if we got a box of Cinnamon Life, I had a hard time sleeping at night because I was so excited to wake up in the morning.
0: To have the Cinnamon Life.
1: Yes.
0: Yeah. My grandmother, when we stayed with her, would make us coffee. We were little. We were like five. And she would make these big cups with a lot of milk and a lot of sugar in them. And she'd make toast and we'd dip it in. Yeah. And from the age of five, I was like, ooh, I think I'm going to like coffee.
1: Well, it's better like milky coffee than moonshine. When you're a kid growing up in Georgia, I guess.
0: When I wrote my first kid's book, I was reading at elementary schools, and one of the best stories, one of the teachers, she said, I got to tell you this. She said the whole first grade made a sign that said, we pledge to say no to drugs and alcohol. And she said, every kid in the first grade signed it, except for one kid. And she said, he came up and he goes, Miss Cox, I'm not going to sign the banner. And she's like, well, Justin, why not? And he goes, I'm pretty sure I'm going to have a couple of beers. And I'm like, hey, you have to admire his integrity, you know, that he wasn't going to lie. But two, what's happened to you in the first grade that you've already decided, I'm probably going to have a couple of beers?
1: Yeah, and it doesn't sound like he's talking about adulthood. It sounds like he's talking about after school on the rope swing.
0: But I mean, real stuff is the funniest stuff.
1: It really is.
0: That. Yeah.
1: So I'm on a tour right now, and it's like I talk a lot about MTV stuff. I talk a lot about Fox News stuff. But the stuff that resonates with the audience is when I talk about my daughter in college.
0: Yes.
1: And all of those stories are true.
0: Yes.
1: You know, and it's like I got her permission before I went on stage and talked about her falling asleep in the sun in Daytona Beach, and probably because she was reading a book.
0: But,
1: you know.
0: Well, that will put you to sleep.
1: Yeah. You can get every episode of Kennedy Saves the World on Apple, Spotify, or YouTube. More of Kennedy Saves.
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4: 1 year ago, Cardinal Robert Prevost was elected Pope Leo XIV as the first American to ever become the Bishop of Rome. In the first official biography of the Pope, author Elise Allen says Leo has a special message to American Catholics.
5: Building friendship, building community, remembering that in spite of our differences, we can be friends and we can treat each other as human beings. You know, I think that's his big message.
4: And it's a message that has been tested and making headlines in the last few weeks as the Pope and President Trump sparred over disagreements about the war in Iran. Allen was the first journalist to have a lengthy interview with Pope Leo after his election, and she says Leo has a quiet strength that may surprise people, but one that can take on the world leaders. He was well prepared to stand his ground even against the President of the United States.
5: I think Leo, you know, was not entirely surprised by that, but he also said very clearly he is not trying to attack anybody with what he says. He's trying to preach the gospel, and I think he sincerely means that.
4: For Fox on Faith, Lauren Green, Fox News.
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4: This means defense vendors and contractors have to show that they don't use Anthropic's models in their work with the Pentagon. Anthropic is the first American company to be publicly named a supply chain risk. Fox Business spoke to a member of Anthropic's National Security Council, and he stressed that the move is not only unprecedented, but that their position is being misunderstood. Here is Josh Hodges.
6: We got one of the top three American AI companies being penalized in an extreme fashion for raising concern over future capabilities and impacts that could have on warfighters as well as sort of general population.
4: In a memo, Anthropic CEO Dario Amodei said they have been having productive conversations with the Department of War about, quote, ways we could serve the department. The Undersecretary of War saying on X that there is no active negotiation with Anthropic. For Fox on Tech, I'm Madison Allworth, Fox Business.
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11: Fox News. I'm Carmen Roberts. President Trump announced this afternoon that a deal with Iran is set to be signed tomorrow and that the Strait of Hormuz would reopen immediately afterwards. But the threat is not over yet.
12: Both sides are still wrestling over the Strait of Hormuz. Last night, Iran launched several one-way attack drones trying to strike commercial ships in the Strait of Hormuz. U.S. forces say they shot them all down, though.
11: Fox's Max Gordon reporting from Dubai. President Trump's name is gone from the John F. Kennedy Performing Arts Center. Crews removed today following a judge's order that only Congress can change the name of the iconic arts center. And a shooting at a mall in Greenville, South Carolina leaves two people injured and several people in custody. Police say it happened during an argument. A disagreement today was not random, and there's no longer a threat. 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
13: Here's what I think. I'm not sure, but and I've asked this on stage maybe 10 times over the last few months. I asked people, I said, how many people trust your government? Nobody raises their hand. I said, how many people trust your news? Nobody raises their hand. How many people trust social media? Nobody raises their hand. So what that tells me is we have become used to and expect to be lied to.
14: Mm-hmm.
13: So when we see something authentic, we crave it. So you talking about your daughter, they go, oh, somebody's not trying to hoodwink me. Somebody's not trying to...
14: Or show a slice of their life that's absolutely perfect. Because we see so much of that on social media. And that's what I loved about your special, is you're like, I'm 67, people think I look like Sam Elliott. And yeah. I was like, actually... compliment. Like that's, yeah, that's a good one.
13: Be worse. Yeah. You know, this has happened to me like 12 times in the last.

0: last 2 or 3 months, and it happened again Saturday. I'm in the airport. I'm in the airport a lot. Lady comes up to me. She goes, excuse me. She goes, do you know who you look like? And I said, I think so. And she said, Sam Elliott.
1: I think people crave authentic. So my template for doing stand-up is, if I think something, or if my wife says something, or if my family does something, I'm going to assume other people are thinking and saying and doing the same thing. And when you show them that, warts and all,
2: yeah,
1: you kind of allow them to laugh at themselves and go, oh, I thought I was the only person that thought that. I thought we were the only
2: when
1: people
2: that did
1: that.
2: When you were talking about the funeral, like, and when, you know, someone who was a burden, like an older person dies, and, you know, at the funeral, you're like, I'm so sorry for your loss.
1: And they go, it was a blessing. You know, they were a burden. I mean, let's be honest. They
2: but
1: were
2: then you're
1: a burden.
2: Like, come back to the house. We're going to have a barbecue, a DJ, fireworks.
1: Yeah. Nobody's going to flat out say mom was a burden, but it was a blessing that she's gone. So, but that's true, you know, and I always think, well, why can't I say that? Why can't you address the fact that people, two things can be true at once.
2: Yeah.
1: You can love your mom and she can be a burden, right?
2: Absolutely.
1: Yeah.
2: Especially in, you know, the society that we have now, because we are not going to have old women soon. You know, you talked about a cousin who's 60 who just got an upper deck, like, you know, some real nice bolt-ons.
1: Yeah.
2: Because it's like, women are so terrified of being the golf ball-haired old lady that they're, you know, it's like they want to look
1: But now it's going the other way. You know, and it's same thing with men, like, I had a guy on a flight. He must have been pushing 80. Sitting next to me, he had chocolate brown hair and a chocolate brown beard. And he leaned over to me and he goes, you know, you don't have to have that gray hair. And I'm like, I think I'll keep it. Yeah. Thanks. Because to me, there's nothing stupider than a guy trying to look like a young guy when instead of age appropriate.
2: Or like his face was dipped in melted Toll House morsels. Like,
1: and I'm like, well, I'm 67. 67-year-olds are supposed to have gray hair.
2: Yeah.
1: You know, I'm thankful I got hair.
2: Yes, absolutely.
1: But it's age appropriate. Yeah. And, you know, I just think people like authentic. It's like, you don't have to be perfect. But we live in a world where, like, reality TV, there's nothing less real than reality TV.
2: Yeah.
1: They're writing the scenario every week of what it should be. And I think people just get tired of being somebody trying to fool them.
2: Yeah.
1: So when you say something and you make them laugh at themselves, they're like, huh, I'm okay.
2: Do you think there's a resurgence in comedy because of that?
1: I do.
2: I look at someone like Nate Bargatze, and you know, the two of you have so much in common because your lives, you know, what might seem ordinary to people who are trying to, you know, show you slices of their time on a private jet, they're so rich, but you're both like very clean. And, you know, it's like these acts, like people can't get enough of your material.
1: Yeah, Nate just picks the smallest subjects and then expands on them. But
2: were you an influence on him?
1: I don't know that I mean, he will say that, but, you know, and I'm so thankful for his success now. In fact, I told him, I said, you're in that bright spotlight now where you can't even enjoy it. You're going from doing a stand-up special to doing an arena to filming a movie to doing SNL. And I said, it's not till later when you kind of step back a little bit, you went, oh, that was fun, but wow, was that a blur?
2: Yeah.
1: But I love the way he's done it. He's a nice, humble guy that's really funny.
2: Yeah.
1: And I'm proud of that, like, looking back over. Like, for a long time, the Blue Collar Comedy Tour was the most watched thing in the history of Comedy Central. And I was doing an interview, and somebody said, do you think that means it's the funniest thing ever? I said, no. But I think it means you didn't have to turn it off when your aunt and uncle walked in the room. And that was deliberate. Is I thought, let's do something that everybody can watch and everybody can laugh at. And it's a little more work, But I mean, like Ron, you know, Ron, when he's on his own, is a lot blue. Ron's blue when he works by himself. But when he did the blue collar, he didn't do it that way. And
2: it's much harder.
1: It is harder. But that's part of the art of it is find, because you can talk about anything. You can talk about sex. You can talk about anything. But sometimes you have to find a way to say it without saying it.
2: Yes.
1: Like, I remember when my oldest daughter was born, and you're not, maybe you remember this, but when it was a big craze, everybody was filming the delivery of their kids. And so I asked Jay Leno one time, because I was getting ready to do The Tonight Show. I said, Jay, can I talk about filming the delivery? And Jay's like, yeah, I don't know. You know, it might be too long. And so it became a challenge. I'm like, can I do this? And so the joke I wrote, I said, everybody said, oh, you ought to film the delivery. It's such a beautiful moment. And I said, I don't know. I've seen those films. To me, it looks like a wet St. Bernard trying to come in through the cat door. Well, there's nothing dirty there, right? But all I imagine.
2: But it's so descriptive.
1: But think about that cat door with the St. Bernard head just trying to cram its way
2: through. But a wet St. Bernard.
1: And he goes, yeah, that's funny. You know, okay. So nothing dirty there. But it took a little work to come up with that joke, you know. But if you give the audience credit for being smart enough to follow, they will. And if it's supposed to go over a kid's head, it will.
2: Yes.
1: You know.
2: And that's some of the best material. Like, as parents, when we're watching our kids' movies and the fact that we can get jokes that they
1: don't get.
2: Like, to me, that's incredible writing.
1: SpongeBob was great at that.
2: So when my oldest daughter, she was obsessed with SpongeBob, and I loved watching it. And I had a friend who was a total stoner who didn't have kids, who also went to the SpongeBob movie on opening weekend. And that's when I realized that there's something brilliant about this.
1: It is brilliant, yeah. Yes.
2: Did you really go to a wedding where a groomsman was a monkey?
1: Yes.
2: Oh,
1: yes.
2: God, that's amazing.
1: There's something weird about when your brain's wired this way, you will get this. You come to realize about yourself that I can very easily become not fully engaged in a moment as something's happening because I pull out of it and go, oh, there's a story here or there's a joke here. And sometimes it's seeing something. Sometimes a sentence somebody will say will just pull me out to go, that's funny. What can I do
2: yeah,
1: with this?
2: That's great.
1: Right?
2: Yes. But, I mean, and we see in the special, your wife said that you write stuff down on 3x5 cards.
1: All the time.
2: That process was fascinating. That's one of the things I love about the special is you take us, like, we never see the process of comedy because it is so in depth.
1: Oh, my God, bless this poor woman's heart. Her whole life has been little 3x5 cards all over the house. And she'll say, can I throw this away? And I'll read and go, no, don't throw that away. That's funny.
2: That's a keeper.
1: Yeah.
2: Well, Jeff Foxworthy, I hope everyone watches your special. Fox Nation is amazing. And this is the best offering that's on there right now. So the joke's on me.
1: I got to tell you, I've enjoyed working with Fox Nation more than anybody I've ever done a special with because they were open to trying something different and new. And they care about their audience. They're like, does this fit our audience?
2: Yeah.
1: And I'm like, yeah, I think it does.
2: No, and pulling back the curtain was fantastic.
1: Thank you.
2: Yes, so thank you so much for all you
1: kidding?
2: Do. It is and I just have to tell you a very funny story. When I was finishing UCLA, I was 30 weeks pregnant, and I was having early contractions, like too early to have a baby. So I had to go to the hospital, and they put a contraction monitoring device around my abdomen to see if I was really having contractions. And the Blue Collar Comedy Special was on TV, and I was laughing so hard, and they were monitoring it from the other room, and the nurse burst in, and she was like, are you okay? And because every time I laughed, it registered as a contraction, so they
1: That's one of the greatest compliments I've ever had in my life. Oh, that's awesome. I remember doing a show at the Fox in Atlanta, and a lady in the front row About halfway through the show, her water broke, and we had to stop the show, and they had to get her out. And as she

0: leaving, I'm thinking, that may be the best compliment I've ever gotten.
1: Absolutely.
0: Yeah.
1: And then she's on her way out, and you're like, wet St. Bernard coming through the cat door. It's happening.
0: I wish I'd have thought of that.
1: Jeff Foxworthy, you're awesome. Thank you so much for being here.
0: Oh, my pleasure.
1: Everyone go watch a special on Fox Nation. Joke's on me. This has been Kennedy Saves the World along with Jeff Foxworthy. I'm Kennedy. Remember to follow Kennedy Saves the World on Apple, Spotify, and YouTube so you never miss an episode.
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6: Such a big part of my life, the adventure. 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But at home, we're pretty mellow. Having said that, we do live off grid. We do live on a little island in the UK. But I like that. It keeps our edge. But at the same time, I love getting back home, and I'm not like eating bugs and grubs. I love to cook a good big steak and a, you know, homemade cheesecake and get in a nice bath and have a cup of tea.
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11: I will not place the blame on subordinates, on people whose zeal exceeded their judgment, and who may have done wrong in a cause they deeply believe to be right.
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1: As we wait here in New York City with bated breath for the impending nuptials of Travis Kelce and Taylor Swift, people are really worried that they're not going to have kids. Why? because apparently everyone is watching too much porn.

birth rates have plummeted all over the world, not just in wealthy societies like ours, but pretty much everywhere but sub-Saharan Africa. There will not be enough workers to support aging populations. And this is something that we grapple with not only in the United States, but in Japan, in Italy, even in China. They were very famous for their one-child policy because of overpopulation. And they abandoned that 10 years ago in 2016 because it turns out they were depopulating as well. So if Taylor Swift and Travis Kelce have a bunch of kids. So she sang about, I don't know what the song was. Was it Wood? I don't know which song. On Life of a Showgirl, she sang about, having five of his children. And that may be the only thing that reverses the depopulation trend right now is if Taylor Swift and Travis Kelce have kids. Whatever she does, you have now 2.5 generations of particularly female fans who will do anything that she does. So there were a couple of economists, an economist and one of her students. They did a study about what could be driving the declining birth rates. What happened in 2007? It was the advent of the iPhone. What do people do on their iPhones? Pretty much everything except for look people in the eye, hang out with other people, and engage in intercourse with some of the opposite sex, which you have to be. I'm sorry. I know that is impolite to suggest that a male and a female have to combine their gametes in order to produce a human child. But that is essentially that is the recipe right there. So with people, men and women, looking at porn, they scratch the itch with their iPhone and they're no longer looking outward to physically couple up with other people. And they're saying that it is that basic that, you know, in addition to social media and doom scrolling and everything else you can do on your phone that is highly addictive, there is the porn on your phone and the accessibility is the biggest driver. Now, when I was a kid, if you wanted to look at porn, you had to steal your dad's Playboys. And that was how dudes got off. And now just imagine any nasty, disgusting, vile, or highly erotic thing you could possibly summon up is there on your phone whenever you want it 24 hours a day. A human being, not so much. Turns out people are tricky. And people need to be seduced and convinced to have sexual intercourse with one another. My girls hate it when I say intercourse. And so I say it. That is the only thing I say. I do not say sex. I say intercourse just to drive them up a wall. But the point is, if you want to have a baby, put your phone down. And if you want to get someone pregnant, also put your phone down. I know so many people who want to have kids, male and female, and it's so difficult to form a connection, a meaningful connection, because smartphones, along with porn and doom scrolling, the advent of apps, that has ruined dating and connecting, like meaningful connections with another person. Because if you can just swipe and find someone else, then the person you are even slightly interested in is completely disposable. And you add into that the idea of icks, like, oh, he gives me the ick. And it's like, well, you keep raising your standards or, you know, pretend you're raising your standards, but really you're just indulging your fear of intimacy because you're terrified of connecting with someone who is going to throw you away like a disposable temporary element in their lives that is just a mere flirtation turned inconvenience. So learn to connect with people. Watch Taylor Swift's belly. If it starts to swell, either she has given up on sveltness or she is with child. And that may be the only thing. She may be the only being who can lead women off the lemming cliff of pregnancy, which is not necessarily negative. That's a wonderful thing. I hope more people have babies. Babies are awesome. Pregnancy is wonderful. Starting a family is deeply meaningful. And yes,

0: It's expensive. It's expensive to own a car. It's expensive to buy clothes. It is expensive to start your own business. But your own business will not choose your retirement home. Your children will. So partner up with someone decent and loving and go out there and people the earth, because we need more children. And put the phone down. Create some pornography the old-fashioned way by throwing the hot dog down the hallway.
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0: only being who can lead women off the lemming cliff of pregnancy, which is not necessarily negative. That's a wonderful thing. I hope more people have babies. Babies are awesome. Pregnancy is wonderful. Starting a family is deeply meaningful. And yes, it's expensive. It's expensive to own a car. It's expensive to buy clothes. It is expensive to start your own business. But your own business will not choose your retirement home. Your children will. So partner up with someone decent and loving and go out there and people the earth, because we need more children. And put the phone down. Create some pornography the old-fashioned way by throwing the hot dog down the hallway.
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4: On April 9th, 1959, NASA named the first group of American astronauts, selected from a list of 110 candidates. In just 2 years, on May 5th, 1961, Alan Shepard would become the first American astronaut in a suborbital flight.
5: Which of these men will be first to orbit the Earth, I cannot tell you. He won't know himself until the day of the flight. From your right, Malcolm S. Carpenter, Leroy G. Cooper, John H. Glenn, Virgil I. Grissom, Walter M. Shearer, Alan B. Shepard, Donald K. Slayton. These, ladies and gentlemen, are the nation's Mercury astronauts.
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8: Two different versions. I'm Carmen Roberts, Fox News. President Trump says the U.S. and Iran are set to sign a deal tomorrow and that immediately afterwards the Strait of Hormuz would reopen. Fox's Max Gordon reports from Dubai.
9: Potentially the trickiest part of the negotiations would be saved for the second stage, which is where the U.S. and Iran would negotiate the issue of nuclear materials. President Trump saying, quote, at the appropriate time when all is calm, we will go in and get the nuclear dust. Also a likely sticking point in future negotiations, conflict in southern Lebanon. Israel continues to operate in southern Lebanon, striking Hezbollah positions as the Iranian-backed group continues to fire rockets into northern Israel. Iran has tied the fighting in southern Lebanon to a peace deal, but Israeli Prime Minister Benjamin Netanyahu has rejected the idea of pulling out, saying Iran is using Hezbollah to strike Israel.
8: And Tehran just pumped the brakes a bit, saying that a signing won't happen tomorrow, but it could come within days. Cleanup is underway across tornado-battered communities south of Chicago after a powerful storm tore through Illinois and Indiana Thursday, ripping off roofs, flattening homes, and knocking out power to hundreds of thousands. The good news, no deaths or life-threatening injuries reported. Power restoration, though, could stretch into next week. President Trump is set to host a first-of-its-kind UFC showdown on the South Lawn tomorrow, a high-profile MMA spectacle bringing a pay-per-view fight night to the White House for the first time. At the top of the card, a blockbuster lightweight clash between champion Ilia Topuria and interim title holder Justin Gaethje. And Gaethje says this fight will make him even greater.

0: so much experience in the cage, and I'm going to use that experience to be great.
1: President Trump's expected to be at cage side.
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2: 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Just click listen, then swipe right and hear the latest news updates on your time. 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
1: The Pentagon releases another batch of UAP-related files and four newly released videos shot here in the U.S. Fox's Madison Scarpino has more.
6: The files show that there have been several unusual encounters, multiple sightings of strange orbs in the sky just over the last few years. Now, a couple months ago, President Trump ordered his administration to make files related to aliens and extraterrestrial life public, and we now have that third batch of those photos, documents, and videos. And back in July, a couple saw an intense bright light in their backyard around 9 p.m. and started recording on their iPhone 14. They describe what they saw as a brilliant red sphere. They say the center appeared to be a white plasma sun, about the size of a basketball. They say when the orb moved, a second identical one appeared, and they say the orbs were moving as if they were flying in formation.
1: And there was another incident in 2022 in which five members of the U.S. Army reportedly saw an object shaped like a potato hovering over Cheyenne Mountain. The U.S. men's soccer team kicked off World Cup play on home soil in style. Wasn't even close. Team USA dominated Paraguay 4-1 last night at SoFi Stadium in Los Angeles in the first World Cup match on American soil since 1994. And after grabbing an early start, the team never looked back.
7: Alyssa running in now. In for Tyler Adams. Great first touch. Still Adams.
1: And that's Fox Sports caster John Strong. Up next, the U.S. takes on Australia Friday in Seattle, and there are three matches today, including Brazil versus Morocco. And two people known to be hurt and several detained after a shooting at a mall in Greenville, South Carolina, about 100 miles north of Columbia. Police say the suspects opened fire inside the mall and that it was a result of a dispute. It was not random. No other details available.
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0: from the Fox News Radio studios in Midtown Manhattan, giving you opinions and facts with a positive outlook. It's Brian Kilmeade.
1: So glad you're there. It's the Brian Kilmeade Show, an exciting week and 2 days away from the World Cup. That should be great. Last night, I went to Game 3 of Knicks Spurs, which was great. President was there. Had a chance to talk to him. It was fantastic, but the Knicks weren't. They were average at best, and the Spurs were fantastic. And Lieutenant Colonel Alan West in Texas is going to love that in 35 minutes. But it's my privilege to bring in

two people I respect among the most in the world, Dina Powell McCormick, president now of Meta. And they have a big announcement because she is with Micro, the CEO of Micro Works Foundation, one of the most respected people in the country, who doesn't, who's never worn a tie, according to reports. Never worn a tie. Dina.

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0: From the Fox News Radio studios in Midtown Manhattan, giving you opinions and facts with a positive outlook. It's Brian Kilmeade.
1: So glad you're there. It's the Brian Kilmeade Show. An exciting week and 2 days away from the World Cup. That should be great. Last night, I went to Game 3 of Knicks Spurs, which was great. President was there. I had a chance to talk to him. It was fantastic, but the Knicks weren't. They were average at best, and Spurs were fantastic. And Lieutenant Colonel Alan West in Texas is going to love that in 35 minutes. But it's my privilege to bring in two people I respect among the most in the world, Dina Powell McCormick, president now of Meta. And they have a big announcement because she is with Micro, the CEO of Micro Works Foundation, one of the most respected people in the country, who's never worn a tie, according to reports. Never worn a tie. Dina, I knew how important, Mike, in my opinion, we've known each other for a while. I've never seen you as upbeat as you were in Pennsylvania, I think it was, when you sat on a panel with Senator Dave McCormick, and you talked about the need for blue-collar workers and how it's going to interact with the future. That all plays into your big announcement today, right, Dina?
2: It sure does. And Brian, thank you so much for having us on. It is such a special honor for me to be with Mike, someone, as you say, I have admired for so many years. You know, folks today are talking about the American workforce, but it really started with Mike and MicroWorks Foundation 18 years ago. He has been saying these are American heroes on a different kind of front line, which is building America. And at Meta, we have truly long believed that everyone deserves a pathway to being part of this economic revitalization and transformation. It's just been there too many barriers. Today, we need 500,000 new electricians in the United States over the next 4 years. And yet, awesome people who could be candidates for that just can't make it there right now for a few reasons. If you're a Uber driver, if you are a grocery clerk, if you're a waitress, like how I paid my way through college waiting tables, you can't take a week or two or three or four off to get the training. And so what America's Workforce Academy does is provide individuals like those extraordinary Americans with paid training, a credential that they'll have for life, and a guaranteed job on a Meta work site. And we just really believe that during this transformation, no one in America should be left behind, that the future is for everyone.
1: And because of these data centers especially, right, Mike, that are going to forge Meta into AI and everything else, you need electricians, you need plumbers, you need pipe fitters to do that. So tell me how this program is going to work.
3: Well, I mean, yeah, the data centers are a big deal. And it's worth saying, too, that it's not like they just popped out of nowhere on account of AI. Data centers have been around for decades, and they're at the root of every form of modern connectivity that we know of. It's just a question of scaling them. And the challenge is to do it yesterday. We're in a race. China plays for keeps. And this is a really important part of building out what Larry Fink has described as a $10 trillion infrastructure. We have the money and we have the will, but we just don't have the skilled labor in place. And Brian, you know, I'm a broken record on this. We've been talking about it for years. But the thing that's exciting for me is to see consequential companies in the Fortune 500 really paying attention to this. And you'll see leaders emerge in the coming weeks and months. I'm delighted that Meta's doing this because, to your point, what they've done is they've taken the friction out of the transaction. And so if you're a young man or woman who is honestly trying to figure out if there's a future for you in the skilled trades, but balancing that against transportation cost, training cost, tools,

0: various certifications, it's daunting, you know, and the barrier to entry has always been a problem. So I think the private sector is going to play an enormous role in correcting that. I think Meta, whether they intended to or not, has thrown down a gauntlet. There is an on-ramp into these jobs. They've greased the skids. Mm-hmm. And I guarantee people are listening to this right now and doing the math and coming to the conclusion that these are opportunities.
1: So Dina, you launched Level Up. It's a smaller training mm-hmm. program focused mm-hmm. on fiber installment. In the first 7 days, you received 35,000 applications for 1,000 openings. So demand mm-hmm. is not the problem. You also, if I'm right, have put a $115 million commitment into the first year mm-hmm. for people to train, knowing that I'm training instead of hoping to get a job, they will get a job out of it.
2: Absolutely. You know, honestly, Level Up is what showed us the real demand. That was a program very focused on an important role on any infrastructure site today, a fiber technician, the woman or man who is actually laying the fiber piping. In 4 weeks with Level Up, you got the training on site. And as Mike said, we paid for all the costs. We paid for you to come to the site in Ohio we've just launched this to get the on-site training. You graduate with a license as a fiber technician. And as I said earlier, a job at a Meta site. But we understand if you might want to work in a different site too, you might take that credential and go elsewhere. 1,000 we thought was a good number to just really start and test mm-hmm. the program when we launched. Brian, we could not believe that we got 35,000 applications. And it really is how we then went to Mark and the leadership at Meta and said, there's something really big here and we've got to scale it. And America's Workforce Academy is really attempting to do just that, working alongside of a number of partners. But I got to tell you something that I think will matter a lot to you. Not only do we actually have, as Mike has always said for years, a number of veterans who would like to go into these trades. I think of this in a very, I think, historic way. During World War II, America came together to literally physically build the arsenal that defeated tyranny in the world. And we believe those American heroes are more needed than ever today, because if we don't build the AI infrastructure required, we don't win the race in AI, and we let other countries take that advantage. And so we think these are the people that are going to help America win.
1: So, Mike, help me with this. You have all these scholarships, and you said, you know, for people to go to a trade school, and you said, I don't have enough people that want to get into the trades. Now, Dean is coming out saying, I had 35,000 applications for 1,000 openings. What's changing, or what about the calculus do I have wrong?
0: Well, nothing really. It's just that there's not a playbook that's going to resonate in every state, every town, every community, and every zip code all at the same time. Part of what you're asking is a little bit out of my pay grade, but I've mentioned a terrific book to you before called Men Without Work by mm-hmm. Nick Eberstadt. He's a great economist. And he'll tell you that right now there are 6.8 million able-bodied men who are not only not working, they're not looking for work. Now, that's never happened mm-hmm. in the history of our country, not in peacetime anyway. And so you've got a giant cohort who's waiting to be persuaded. At least some of them are. So, you know, how do you talk to that cohort? How do you talk to the kid who's open-minded, but whose parents, God bless them, have it in their heads that the only path for them requires a four-year degree? How do you make that case, right? Mm-hmm. So we have to come at this thing from a lot of different angles. The feds have a role to play. Private industry has a role to play, guidance counselors and parents. What I love that what Dina is saying essentially is that we're going to put our thumb on the scale in this direction
1: yep.
0: for once. Yeah. For once, we're going to say, look, the future does belong to everybody. It's wide and it's vast and you have options. But this idea that going in one direction is going to doom you to a life of like turning a wrench or something, that is over. The color of collars is over. Mm-hmm. This is a bold new world. Training and certification are on equal playing fields, if not even a little elevated than the traditional four-year rubric. And as you know, Brian, that's, you know, that's near and dear to me. And finally, too, what these guys are doing is a big part of the solution, but it's not the only way. Trade schools aren't going away, in my estimation. They're going to be apprenticeships and scholarships and fellowships. And the real headline that I hope you guys run with is that Meta is essentially challenging every other grown-up company
1: right.
0: in this country to do in their own way something that rhymes.
2: Mm-hmm.
1: Right.
0: That's powerful.
1: Hey, Dina.
2: Well, and Brian. Go ahead.
1: No, go ahead.
2: I was just going to say, you know, one of the things that we're really proud of is that it's called America's Workforce Academy because it is bigger than Meta. And yes, we are proud to have launched this initial phase with a number of great partners. We want to have more partners. We would be honored to work with more companies across the board. And many companies that we work with now have incredible programs, whether it's GM and Ford or BlackRock and Larry Fink and the leadership that he's doing. And so we are really excited to scale this in a big way with anybody that wants to work with us. And the National Urban League and Mark Morial are going to be a nominating mm-hmm. partner. So we make sure people from all over are able to get into these trades, the women in trades, you know, there's what's the percentage, Mike, of women going into these fields?
0: You know, it's funny. We were talking last night at dinner about this, that the national average, if you look at women in construction, it'll vary from vertical to vertical. But in my foundation, and I don't know why this is the case, but we've got maybe 3,500 people we've assisted. And the percentage of women entering the welding trade is shockingly high. We're at like 3x the national average. Yeah. Don't know why, but to my earlier point, that's another cohort.
2: Mm-hmm.
0: And
2: mm-hmm.
0: I'm telling you, they're ready to go. Mm-hmm. You mm-hmm. just have to meet them where they are mm-hmm. and make them more persuasive.
1: And Dina, you told me you had to be out right now, so I'm going to keep that in mind. But my last question to you is, how did you do it? I mean, I've known Mike for a much longer. We've never had dinner. And you start a partnership, you're having dinner, you're talking casually, professionally. How did that happen, Dina?
2: Listen, I feel pretty honored and lucky. I've been a girl fan of Mike Grove for some time.
0: And so is Brian.
2: And I will tell you, one of my daughters was there last night, and I felt so proud to introduce her to Mike because I hope that this generation of young people recognize the honor and dignity right. of work and recognize how much they need to respect the men and women that are in these fields, in these positions. And I just think it's really important to what Mike said, that there is dignity today in
1: right.
2: every kind of field.
1: Right. And Dina, if you do decide to continue to work with Mike and you want him to do your commercial, he'll do it on an iPhone walking in a park. So he comes very cheap. Watched him do these ads. I don't know how the hell he pulls this off.
2: We are excited to support him. I mean, he's got a voice for radio and a face for TV, and that's like a pretty special combination.
0: Well, Brian, listen, man, I got some time later today if you want to hit the In-N-Out Burger. My treat.
1: That's fine.
0: I'll drive us through.
1: Fantastic.
0: You got it.
2: Thank you, Brian.
1: Dina Powell
2: Thank
1: McCormick.
2: You so much.
1: Congratulations on the job, too. And of course, Mike Rowe, it was great to have you on. They have a great announcement, America's Workforce Academy. Back in a moment.
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9: With 6 months until voters pick their congressional representative, we've been tracking the national mood. And our Fox News poll finds a close race for the House. A year ago, Democrats were favored by 7 percentage points. Now, it's a 5-point edge within the margin of sampling error. If the election were today, 52% of voters say they'd back the Democratic candidate in their district, 47% the Republican. That difference comes from greater enthusiasm on the left. By an 8-point margin, more Democrats than Republicans say they feel extremely motivated to vote this year. It's important to remember, while a lead on the generic House ballot...
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0: his mouth to your ears, it's Brian Kilmeade.
1: Hey, we are back. I know we don't usually start with news like that, but Mike Rowe and Dina Powell are fantastic. And that's a huge announcement, especially if you know anybody in your family that's good with their hands, good building things, and maybe want a career change. They're going to say, we're hiring, you know, apply, and then you're going to get a job. So meanwhile, Maine is a big day today, and it's a huge story. Why? Graham Plattner. Who's this guy? A total phony. He's not an oyster farmer. You know how much money he made oyster farming? $5,000. You know how much money he made last year? Like 70. $57,000 of those dollars was with disability from his days in the military, which I'm sure he deserves. I don't know why he got disability. He doesn't seem hurt to me, but $57,000, whether it's combined with what he did, I appreciate his service. But he's got people speaking out. That, for example, his last chief of staff that resigned has an editorial in the Wall Street Journal today, simply to say that this guy has lied to me every step of the way, and since I left the campaign, he continues to lie. And here's the thing. Republicans should love this. Because you thought you were going to flip Susan Collins and let the last Republican seat in the Northeast, which Susan Collins holds, and, you know, MAGA people don't like Susan Collins, but Susan Collins is in an independent state that leans left. So she can't go signing on to most conservative causes. So meanwhile, Graham Plattner has called women who are rapes

Well, just don't drink so much. She talks about online, sees a guy getting shot by the Taliban and says he should really be dead. I wish he was dead. He should have been murdered. He also has a Nazi tattoo that he goes, I got a tattoo. I don't know what it means. Just let that sit.

0: his mouth to your ears, it's Brian Kilmeade.
1: Hey, we are back. I know we don't usually start with news like that, but Mike Rowe and Dina Powell are fantastic. And that's a huge announcement, especially if you know anybody in your family that's good with their hands, good building things, and maybe want a career change. They're going to say, well, hire, you know, apply, and then you're going to get a job. So meanwhile, Maine is a big day today, and it's a huge story. Why? Graham Plattner. Who's this guy? A total phony. He's not an oyster farmer. You know how much money he made oyster farming? $5,000. You know how much money he made last year? Like 70. $57,000 of those dollars was with disability from his days in the military, which I'm sure he deserves. I don't know why he got disability. He doesn't seem hurt to me, but $57,000, or whether it's combined with what he did, I appreciate his service. But he's got people speaking out. That, for example, his last chief of staff that resigned has an editorial in the Wall Street Journal today, simply to say that this guy has lied to me every step of the way, and since I left the campaign, he continues to lie. And here's the thing. Republicans should love this, because you thought you were going to flip Susan Collins and let the last Republican seat in the Northeast, which Susan Collins holds, and, you know, MAGA people don't like Susan Collins, but Susan Collins is in an independent state that leans left, so she can't go signing on to most conservative causes. So meanwhile, Graham Plattner has called women who are raped, say, well, just don't drink so much. She talks about online, sees a guy getting shot by the Taliban and says he should really be dead. I wish he was dead. He should have been murdered. He also has a Nazi tattoo that he goes, I got a tattoo. I don't know what it means. Just let that sit for a while. So now here are the Democrats standing up for this guy who now is on a dating site called Kick, which is predominantly 70% teenagers up until 2025. You're going to blame PTSD for that? But no, Democrats got his back. Cut four.
2: One of my primary roles is to help flip the House this November. So I've been laser focused on House races. I have not followed Senate races. I'm aware there are multiple controversies regarding Mr. Plattner. I urge him to be fully transparent, and the voters of Maine will make their decision.
3: I haven't followed these allegations closely, but what I have said is that violence against women in any way, shape, or form is unacceptable.
4: You know, I'm focused on my district, and I'm not really focused on his race, but I'm very, as you said, unsettled by a lot of different things about him.
1: But you're not coming out against him, are you? He's going to win, and I think it's the best thing for Susan Collins, and hopefully people understand that. Even though she, you know, for these people who want to say she's MAGA, are you crazy? She voted to impeach President Trump. Right now, she's voting to invoke the War Powers Act to stop him from continuing to put military assets and fight in Iran should we need to go back to fight. So, nice try. But if I'm Republicans, I hope he gets the nomination, but keep an eye on that. The other thing that's unbelievably disturbing is what's going on in Los Angeles. I don't know about voter fraud. I wouldn't know. I don't have any assets on the ground there to go check it out. But the way they do it, everybody gets an application. If you don't have voter ID, no problem. You could use things like a gym membership or a student ID. What? I could go make that right down the block now on 42nd Street. Planet Hollywood could get me the ability to vote. So you have Spencer Pratt, who is a close second on Election Day and held that up until the weekend, now trailing and now virtually out of any possibility of being in the runoff for the mayoral race. You know why? Because the last batch and surge of votes were for left-wing candidates for it to fund the police and for socialism and giving needles to drug addicts. That's the attitude. And all of a sudden, all these ramen votes come in. Not for Bass, who's already locked it up, but for ramen. Now, it might be in the up and up. Doesn't take, if you take 2 weeks to count your votes, don't expect me not to be skeptical, number one. Number two is, if you're going to mail everyone an application, don't expect me not to be skeptical. And number three, if you have a surge of votes that has a fringe candidate go into the second place and knock off one of the most electric candidates and charismatic figures that I've seen come on the scene since Donald Trump, call me skeptical. But it looks like Spencer Pratt is out. And if it is on the up and up and all these votes counted and only the people with the proper ID did vote and only less people in Los Angeles who are eligible did and the phony.

0: East didn't show up. Let's just say you did. The people of Los Angeles, you're number one in homeless. More people left by the tune of 51,000 last year that came into one of the most exciting cities in the world because of high taxes and living conditions. And you voted for the same thing after you watched Pacific Palisades burn up? You actually put someone in a runoff that would have been worse than Karen Bass.
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3: Fox News, I'm Roger Stern. President Trump says he'll sign a peace deal with Iran tomorrow, though Iran says it may take days if it happens. The Strait of Hormuz is a sticking point.
4: Last night, Iran launched several one-way attack drones trying to strike commercial ships in the Strait of Hormuz. U.S. forces say they shot them all down, though, with CENTCOM stating that the international trade corridor remains open for transit.
3: Fox's Max Gordon in Dubai. Congress has not renewed an intelligence law allowing the government to conduct warrantless wiretaps on foreign nationals.
5: Legal authority for the government's foremost intelligence-gathering weapon to foil terrorism, FISA Section 702, expires. There's worry about unprecedented vulnerabilities this summer.
3: Fox's Chad Pergram. 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
1: Fox News, I'm Roger Stern. President Trump says he'll sign a peace deal with Iran tomorrow, though Iran says it may take days if it happens. The Strait of Hormuz is a sticking point.
2: Last night, Iran launched several one-way attack drones trying to strike commercial ships in the Strait of Hormuz. U.S. forces say they shot them all down, though, with CENTCOM stating that the international trade corridor remains open for transit.
1: Fox's Max Gordon in Dubai. Congress has not renewed an intelligence law allowing the government to conduct warrantless wiretaps on foreign nationals.
3: Legal authority for the government's foremost intelligence-gathering weapon to foil terrorism, FISA Section 702, expires. There's worry about unprecedented vulnerabilities this summer.
1: Fox's Chad Pergram. 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
6: I'm Gianna Gelosi with your Fox True Crime Minute. New details emerge in a 24-year-old murder case that has gone cold until this year. Back in 2002, Frank Weiss from Plano, Texas, was found dead near Lake Louisville. Last month, 55-year-old Lisa Honrad was arrested for his murder. She was his wife at the time of his death. Court documents say Weiss was shot with a .38-caliber firearm and his body was found wrapped in plastic bags, tied up with rope, and weighted down with sandbags duct-taped to his legs. They went on to say that Weiss and Honrad went to dinner 2 days before his body was found, and it was the last time he was seen alive. Detectives learned that Weiss had asked for an annulment, and Honrad signed it. In the days after his disappearance, detectives say Honrad told Weiss

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1: Legal authority for the government's foremost intelligence-gathering weapon to foil terrorism, FISA Section 702, expires. There's worry about unprecedented vulnerabilities this summer.
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3: I'm Gianna Gelosi with your Fox True Crime Minute. New details emerge in a 24-year-old murder case that has gone cold until this year. Back in 2002, Frank Weiss from Plano, Texas, was found dead near Lake Louisville. Last month, 55-year-old Lisa Honrund was arrested for his murder. She was his wife at the time of his death. Court documents say Weiss was shot with a .38-caliber firearm and his body was found wrapped in plastic bags, tied up with rope, and weighted down with sandbags duct-taped to his legs. They went on to say that Weiss and Honrund went to dinner 2 days before his body was found, and it was the last time he was seen alive. Detectives learned that Weiss had asked for an annulment, and Honrund signed it. In the days after his disappearance, detectives say Honrund told Weiss's daughter he had gone to Cancun but didn't want to be bothered. Investigators say the case was finally cracked thanks to new information from a key witness, alongside advances in technology and investigative techniques. There's more on this story at foxnews.com or subscribe to the Fox True Crime Podcast. I'm Gianna Gelosi with your Fox True Crime Minute.
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7: After President Trump deployed the National Guard, and as the country gets ready to celebrate its 250th birthday, here are the numbers. A 52% drop in homicide, robbery down 23%, and a 56% decrease in motor vehicle theft. Officials say one area of concern, a spate of brawls in the city known as teen takeovers. Trump's U.S. attorney in D.C., Jeanine Pirro, said many teens need to be treated like adults.
10: The problem is that they don't believe that these young people need to be treated as criminals. They are committing adult crimes.
7: The decrease in crime follows a nationwide trend since President Trump returned to office. The murder rate is now the lowest since 1900. President Trump says the reduction in crime is largely thanks to his border policies. Lucas Tomlinson, Fox News.
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and attendance have not been reached since that have come back. And there's going to be games in Canada. There's going to be games in Mexico. The first one kicked off in Mexico yesterday. They beat South Africa 2-0. And then Korea won yesterday in the nightcap. But tonight at 6 o'clock local and Pacific time, 9 o'clock Eastern time, the U.S. is going to take on Paraguay. One thing about it, I mean, everyone's just making it clear. Whether you're on the Fox Sports desk or you're on the sideline, well, the sideline's a little different. We're pulling for the U.S. And I think that people who love soccer want to see America do well. I mean, that's really, it's going to get the national interest for non-soccer fans and non-soccer players. They'll tune in if the U.S. can get on a run. And the key to that will be getting off on a great start. And that is, there's three automatic games. You got to be first in your group. Then you get the lower seed as you ascend and more teams get eliminated. So the U.S. is favored to win their group. But that would mean that they have to win today against Paraguay. They beat him 2-1 last time. So I talked to Clint Dempsey, one of America's finest forwards ever. He led the NCAA in scoring, I think, for 2 years. He played at the University of South Carolina and then started for the national team, one of the leaders in the 94 squad. He's now on the Fox Sports desk. I asked him what to expect. Let's

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1: Hey, welcome back, everybody. I'm coming to you from our LA bureau. It's a beautiful place. I'm really, this is a full TV setup here. And I'm here for the first game of the World Cup. The World Cup came here one time in 1994. Came here in 94. It was such an outstanding success. In fact, the numbers in terms of ticket sales,

0: games in Canada. There's going to be games in Mexico. The first one kicked off in Mexico yesterday. They beat South Africa 2-0. And then Korea won yesterday in the nightcap. But tonight, at 6 o'clock local and Pacific time, 9 o'clock Eastern time, the U.S. is going to take on Paraguay. One thing about it, I mean, everyone's just making it clear. Whether you're on the Fox Sports desk or you're on the sideline, well, the sideline's a little different. We're pulling for the U.S. And I think that people who love soccer want to see America do well. I mean, that's really... it's going to get the national interest for non-soccer fans and non-soccer players. They'll tune in if the U.S. can get on a run. And the key to that will be getting off on a great start. And that is, there's three automatic games. You got to be first in your group. Then you get the lower seed as you ascend and more teams get eliminated. So the U.S. is favored to win their group. But that would mean that they have to win today against Paraguay. They beat him 2-1 last time. So I talked to Clint Dempsey, one of America's finest forwards ever. He led the NCAA in scoring, I think, for 2 years. He played at the University of South Carolina and then started for the national team, one of the leaders in the 94 squad. He's now on the Fox Sports desk. I asked him what to expect. Let's listen.
1: So, Clint Dempsey, we had a chance to see our first game. Mexico comes away with a 2-0 win. What's your takeaway from that game?
2: I mean, I think it's pretty much a perfect start. They were able to get 3 points. They were able to get a clean sheet. The only blemish on the game is their center back getting the red card. But it's great for them to get off to that type of start because it allows their fan base to kind of get behind them. And they've now set the mark, right? For other host country teams to do the job. So the U.S. is next team up, and Canada as well. They got to go out there and make sure they start it off right to get their own fan base behind them.
1: So it looks like it's finally here, you know, game day, game one against Paraguay.
2: Yep.
1: Do you think the team feels the pressure to get off to a fast start? Because people say you got to come out of your group, you got to win your group if you want to advance.
2: Yeah, I mean, I think there's always pressure. And like you said, even more so now being on home soil. But you got to control what you can control, right? How hard you work, how hard you prepare. And I think they'll be ready for it. I'm excited for what I've seen in the attack, the way that they're able to create chances for each other and whether or not taking players on, whipping balls in, getting goals. It's been exciting to see. But I'm a little bit worried about them defensively. They've conceded 11 goals in the last four games. If you want to go far in this tournament, you can't do that. But I'm glad to see Chris Richards back in the lineup, hopefully, and that will give a big boost to our back line.
1: For people that don't know, what role does he play with the team? How valuable is Richards with this squad?
2: Yeah, I mean, he's one of the first names that's on the roster sheet. He's the center back. He's the part of that spine of your team that you need to be successful as you go from the goalie, center back, midfield to striker. So glad to see him back. He's someone who's performed well at Crystal Palace. He's won two trophies there. And I think that gives you that confidence of that winning mentality that you can kind of bring to the team and help them perform better.
1: So tell me what you think is going to happen in goal. Most people think Matt Freese is going to start.
2: Yep.
1: People remember that Matt Turner's already got the World Cup experience.
2: Yep.
1: I saw Bruce Arena said, I would go with Turner.
2: Yep.
1: What do you think?
2: Look, I'm not the coach, so I can't really decide. I mean, it's up to them to who's performing best in training. But if you're going off of who Pochettino seems to go with as of late, the main guy's been Matt Freese for him. But take nothing away from Turner. I thought he performed really well against Senegal. I thought he had a great first half. And I think it's really up for grabs, which is kind of weird. When you think back to other World Cups, it was always clear and cut who was going to be their goalie, whether it was Tony Meola, Brad Friedel, Casey Kehler, or Tim Howard. It's really kind of the first time we've been in this situation. But, hey, that's up to the manager. That's why he gets paid the big bucks, and that's why he's going to be graded on how well they perform.
1: Is this the sweet spot for the so-called golden generation and no longer emerging, no longer potential? It's the time for them to perform if they're ever going to come together?
2: Yeah, I would say so in the terms of they've already have a lot of the players have World Cup experience. You think back to the 2020 World Cup, it was a lot of their first time. So they know what it's like to be around that type of situation, to be on the world's biggest stage. Yes, it's a little bit more added pressure being on home soil, but hey, this is what it's all about. This is what you live for. And if you're going to, you know, have a good legacy, having a strong tournament is what you need to happen. And when I think back to the 94 World Cup and how well our team performed, and because of that performance, got the domestic league of MLS, what could be the thing that comes about from a good performance here. Hopefully it's the situation we're not waiting every 4 years for soccer to move the needle in the States. Hopefully we'll see it being something that's one of the top three sports every single year.

0: here.
1: What are you going to be looking for in this game? So a lot of people look at this game, they hope the U.S. Yep. wins. What does Clint Dempsey look for?
2: For an ideal situation, I think you getting goals and assists from your attacking players, so whether that's Balogun and Christian, I think we need a clean sheet. Like I talked about, we've conceded 11 goals in the last four games. And so hopefully no injuries, no red cards, 3 points. I mean, that would be the perfect scenario.
1: Right. And how would this team, what's the formation for this team? How do you think they're going to line up against Paraguay?
2: I mean, it's different. It depends on what they are in attack, what they are defensively.
3: It's would you put three in the back? Would you put four in the back?
2: Well, it kind of looks like, you know, at certain times it's a 4-2-3-1, and at times it looks like it is a 3-5-2. I think what you will see is Anthony Robinson getting high on the left and Sergiño Dest getting high on the right, and I think Freeman kind of sitting a little bit more and making up that back three like you talked about with Tim Ream, Chris Richards, and Freeman. I think you're going to see Weston McKennie being more of a box-to-box midfielder, arriving late and timing those runs and getting on the end of things. And I know that on paper sometimes it looks like Christian is playing on the left, but I see him operating a little bit more in the middle, left middle, being able to take people line, cut in on his dominant foot, whether he's, you know, link up play with Balogun, which I'd like to see a little bit more of, or bringing the ball and creating his own chances. I think those are a few things that we're going to see.
1: Right. And lastly, just playing for your country at home in year 250. I think the coach, even though he's from Argentina, has really tried to get into the team that you're playing for your country, that this is different. You guys kind of understood that. Do you think this team understands that?
2: Yeah, I mean, I think they understand it. I think what's been a difficult situation is them not having to qualify for the World Cup. When you qualify for the World Cup, you have to earn it, and you have to have your back against the wall. And you saw what they did in 2022, being able to qualify, and I just think it kind of brings you more together. With not really having that, I think it sometimes you can kind of take your foot off the gas a little bit, but now, hey, the World Cup's here. It's all about, you know, your legacy, and it's all about what are you going to do with this once-in-a-life opportunity to have a World Cup on home soil, and I'm eager to see if they can get it done.
1: I know what you want to see happen. You want to see them get through and go as far as possible. What do you think is going to happen?
2: I mean, I think that's what's going to happen. I think they're going to either win the group or get second. I think that they're going to get to the round of 16 and hopefully be able to get through that Achilles heel of, you know, the past World Cups that I was a part of, whether it was 2006 or whether it was 2010 or 2014, we weren't able to get past that round of 16. You know what I mean? We lost to Belgium in overtime. We lost to Ghana in overtime. So being able to do what the team did in 2002, you know, getting to a quarterfinal or trying to get to a semifinal, that would be, you know, historic. So with my heart tells me I want that. My head tells me, you know, they get to the round 16.
1: All right. And a lot of times people say if we're going to win, Clint Dempsey had to score. A lot of people say if they're going to win, Christian Pulisic has to score. You know what it's like to have that pressure on your shoulders.
4: Yep.
1: What advice do you give? How do you handle that?
2: I mean, I'm not going to give any advice. I mean, he's someone that's made for these big moments, and he's shown over time that he steps up. You look at how he performed in the last World Cup, got a goal, got an assist, saw how he performed in World Cup qualifying when we were playing together and also when they qualified for 2022. It's one of those things. He's going to create chances. I think he's going to get looks, and I think he's going to score. So I'm excited to see what I'm going to, you know, watch, and I think he understands what's at stake here. So there's nothing I really need to say. These guys got to go out there and do it, and I look forward to watching them and cheering them on, because now that's all I can do is be a fan and hope that they are the people that inspire our youth, inspire my kids to want and believe that they can go do something special. So we'll have to wait and see.
1: Like hockey did.
2: Exactly. Anything's possible. Why not us?
5: Yeah, why not you guys? And I see if people, I was watching Bruce Arena, one of the greatest coaches in American soccer ever, and Bob Bradley also did a fantastic job at University of Virginia, the Metro Stars, the Red Bulls, and with the U.S. national team. His son, Michael Bradley, is now coach of the Red Bulls. They both said that they think the quarterfinals. But if you can get to the quarterfinals, if you can go all the way. I mean, literally, you watched the U.S. 4 years ago tie England, the number three team in the world, and they outplayed them. So if this team is better and things break your own way, I mean, we're watching right now. Watching right now what the Knicks are doing in basketball. Nobody thought the Knicks were going to do that. They were down 2-1 to Atlanta, the number three seed in the Eastern Conference, thought to be the weaker conference. Then they reel off the second greatest winning streak in playoff history and then have the biggest comeback in NBA Finals history. So please stop telling me it's impossible. You can't really say it's impossible. And although people have told me that, you know what those college kids did in beating the Soviet Union, who would beat a who beat the NHL All-Star team, they say that upset was more likely than the U.S. winning the World Cup. I wouldn't say so, because you have 11 players in that team that have gone the duration, that have gone to the highest levels and are playing at the highest levels in leagues around the world. And I'll factor in one more thing. It's kind of odd that they now have hydration breaks in the game. One of the great things about soccer is you got to keep running or pace yourself within the game for 90 minutes, 45 minutes a half, injury time. That's what goes later. Why are you taking a hydration break? It's called summer. I mean, that's what happens in the World Cup. Unless you're playing in an off-season, a different hemisphere like Brazil, it's going to be hot. But that's one of the advantages. Look, don't you think Brazil and El Salvador and Ecuador and all the Central and South American countries want to be able to play in this climate because they excel? They're used to it. They grew up in this. That's how they've always learned to play. The ones that can handle it are the Europeans, the Nordic countries. They can't handle the humidity, but that's an advantage. That's just like the field. You have your home field. You get familiar with it. So I think that's a big mistake, the hydration mistake, but it's also a way to insert more commercials. After all, it costs $1 billion. When we come back, I'll be able to take some of your calls at 1-866-408-7669. We're also taking a look at more revelations the New York Post got about this Plattner situation over in Maine, where he ran away with the Democratic nomination, true, and he got a lot of votes and a lot of money as more revelations came out about his Nazi tattoo and the way he treats women. Well, guess what? Another one just came forward, and the only reason they bonded originally, she says, was over their political ideology. So you can't marginalize her and just say she's a political hack. She does not want to be a Republican. So we'll just talk about one of the worst nominees in the history of the country and why Bernie Sanders and Elizabeth Warren will not back down. I know exactly why. I'll explain when we return.
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16: 1 year ago, Cardinal Robert Prevost was elected Pope Leo XIV as the first American to ever become the Bishop of Rome. 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
4: Players who own a PlayStation 4 won't be able to enjoy the next Call of Duty game. Developer Activision confirming in a post on X, the next installment in the popular shooter franchise will not be developed for the previous generation console. This will be the first game in the franchise not supported by the PS4 since 2013's Call of Duty Ghosts. It comes as several developers, including Sony, have also begun winding down their support for the console. Roblox revealing a new program for creators. The online game creation platform describing the upcoming Roblox Reality as a hybrid architecture system designed to help develop photorealistic visuals. Roblox says the upscaler integrates their existing
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0: 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It's Brian Kilmeade.
1: I think what you're hoping for is that the other side is willing to blink and compromise. And I think that's what Iran's hoping from the United States. And I think that's what the United States is hoping from Iran. And that's why, frankly, these negotiations have gone nowhere. I'd be very surprised if what the president says today, in fact, happens.
2: All right. How would you know? You have no idea. You don't even know the Supreme Leader. You know the Ayatollah. I don't think you ever talked to the Ayatollah. So that's Leon Panetta, Secretary of Defense, former CIA Director, former Chief of Staff of Bill Clinton. So he'd very be surprised if it's happened. The only thing that made me think that something could be brewing is because the Gulf states went all in, multiple states, to say to the president, please back off. We'll handle it from here. We've been in communication with them. That's Leon Panetta. Surprise is going to happen. Look, I'm befuddled by the stop and starts, because the president gets one indication from the foreign minister, who's in regular communication with Steve Witkoff, and then finds out that somebody else doesn't approve it. Now, the IRGC, that's the elite arm of the military, different from the Supreme Leader, who reportedly the president is speaking to, has spoke to the Supreme Leader, you know, through an interpreter. So we'll see what's going to happen. But I just openly see Democrats, and not saying Leon Panetta is that blatant a partisan, but openly see actually rooting for the other side, like Seth Moulton. What a huge disappointment the former Marine is. Listen to this guy, Cut 10.
3: Well, this is apparently the 37th time that he has said that Iran's at the table, they're making a deal. We just can't trust anything that he's saying.
2: So, in other words, he's trying to say he's hearing one thing from one set and hearing another from another set of leaders. And he says, I can't trust anything that Trump says. Adam Smith, somebody else that used to be somewhat straddling the middle, cut 11.
4: I don't. I don't think anything has really changed. I mean, as you've pointed out, Trump has been making this promise for quite some time, sometimes claiming that it actually was done. We're still stuck in the same basic position. There's been no progress made. And to date, whenever Trump says we have a deal and Iran says we don't, Iran turns out to be right.
2: Which part of Iran? So if a deal is done, then who gets credit for it? I thought it was a deal is a deal. So they feel as though they're on the cusp and they change their terms. Now they came back and said, we change our terms. My feeling is there's two things on our side. In terms of releasing funds, we can't do it. Cannot release funds until there's a drawn out show of competence and compliance. And number two is we can offer to release the blockade on the Strait. I don't have a problem with that. But in terms of sanctions relief, I'm more apt for that than I am unfreezing funds. What I love is Scott Bessent went on the record, Secretary of Treasury, and said, we're looking at all the damage you did to the Gulf states, and we're taking the money that's frozen, and we're going to pay to repair all of that, including on our basis. I love that.

0: Meanwhile, the other big story that it does not, the least surprising story in the history of the world, is that Graham Platner has more revelations negative to his background that contradict what he's been saying as he got the Democratic nomination to be what he hopes will be the next Maine mayor, Maine senator against Susan Collins, who, whatever you think of her, not right enough, too conservative, whatever you think, she's classy. Never really said her a negative thing about her, say anything negative about anybody, just about issues. But Graham Platner, an exclusive to the New York Post, evidently Platner was engaged at the time when he had this relationship that he started on Tinder. Guy loves being online. If he's not posting on Reddit or on the teen site Kick, he's on Tinder. The report says that he's got controversy about his so-called Nazi tattoo. He kept saying, I didn't get that Nazi tattoo, knowing it was a Nazi tattoo. It was just a bond for me and my unit. Well, it turns out another woman echoes what this other New York Times witness said, who dated him. He was happy about it. He bragged about it. He bragged about his whole unit getting it. Again, you know, this is the Totenkopf. And that is something I didn't know anything about, happily. But it's a death's head. And it's a skull tattoo. And he once again said, I got drunk and got the tattoo. You're probably drunk, but you got the tattoo, and you had no sense of regret. And you keep taking your shirt off, which is kind of weird, don't you think? Brian Kilmeade Show.
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4: Reverend Jesse Jackson made a run for the presidency in 1984. In a speech, he apologized for remarks made referring to New York as, quote, Heime Town.
5: If in my high moments I have done some good, shed some light, healed some wounds, if in my low moments, in word, deed, or attitude, through some error of temper, taste, or tone, I've caused anyone discomfort, created pain that was not my truest self. 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Charge it to my head and not to my heart.
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9: Will it happen this time? I'm Roger Stern, Fox News. President Trump says the U.S. and Iran will sign a peace deal tomorrow, but Iran says it may take days if it does happen. Meanwhile, Fox's Max Gordon looking at the issues keeping both nations apart.
10: Both sides are still wrestling over the Strait of Hormuz. Last night, Iran launched several one-way attack drones trying to strike commercial ships in the Strait of Hormuz. U.S. forces say they shot them all down, though, with CENTCOM stating that the international trade corridor remains open for transit. That is, except for ships trying to go to or from Iranian ports, with the blockade still in place. Meanwhile, Tehran and Washington are both trying to play up their end of a potential memorandum of understanding that would end the war and open up a longer negotiation period. According to a senior administration official, the performance-based deal includes the destruction and removal of Iran's